0: A privatised competition structure. He's given an update.
1: Things are moving. I think what we have realised since then is there is a movement, that change has to happen, it's inevitable, and probably we just sped it up a little bit.
0: Real Madrid have had a near $300 million offer for striker Julian Alvarez dismissed by crosstown rivals Atletico Madrid. Real offered €150 million, or $297 million New Zealand dollars, for the Argentine forward, but it falls well short of his release clause of €500 million. That's sport. I'm Malcolm Jordan.
2: The country weather with Fiji, Northland, Auckland, Waikato, Waitomo, Taramanui, Taranaki, Coromandel Peninsula, Bay of Plenty and Taupo. All fine. Whanganui and Taihape to Wellington. Cloudy periods, a chance of a shower tomorrow evening. Gisborne to Wairarapa, cloudy periods and isolated showers becoming confined to Gisborne and the Wairoa district and the Hawke's Bay coast south of Cape Kidnappers. Fuller to Westland, all fine. Nelson, Marlborough, Canterbury and North Otago, mainly fine. Fiordland, Southland and the remaining areas of Otago, cloudy with showers near the coast but fine inland. And the Chatham Islands, mostly cloudy with a few light showers. And that's the weather with Fiji, where happiness comes naturally. Jane Mackay and the country is next.
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0: afternoon, New Zealand. Good afternoon, New Zealand. And good afternoon, day one of Field Days here at Mystery Creek. I'm Jamie Mackay, host of the Country Broadcasting from the Farmland site. Got a cast of thousands today. Let's get into it. Todd McLay, Minister of Agriculture, is with us. And I think we've got the Prime Minister, Christopher Luxon, on the phone. We'll just get him on and get him off. Prime Minister, good afternoon. I'm looking forward to your company tonight at the big fundraiser for the Rural Support Trust. And I can tell you I've worked really hard on a gag for you. I hope you've got something in return.
1: Oh, well, Jamie, it's a mutually assured destruction, my friend. If you launch one at me, I'll launch one back at you, as we did last year. But, hey, listen, great to be talking with you. And, again, thank you, mate, for all of your support of the sector and what you're doing with the Rural Support Trust as well. You've been awesome.
0: Well, I think 613 people are going along to the Claudelands Events Centre tonight. Ooh. The Minister of Agriculture will be there as well. We're going to, when I say we, Mike Green and his team are going to raise $300,000, $400,000, $500,000. Who knows how much for the Rural Support Trust? It's magnificent.
1: Yeah, it's all good stuff, and I just think, you know, we've obviously put some more investment in there last year, as you were aware, and there's a number of great organisations doing some great work, and Rural Support Trust is one of them for sure, just making sure that farmers know that, yeah, they're getting over the stigma of talking about how things are for themselves, and actually it's about getting them access to those health and wellbeing services.
0: Now, your Minister of Agriculture, Todd McLay, who's sitting right beside me here, he was good enough to turn up in person. You told me you were too big of a celebrity to walk down the aisles here at Field Days because everyone wanted to stop and shake your hand.
1: You're full of it. I will see you at some point. I didn't realise we were talking now, but it's good to be with you. But isn't he doing a great job, that Todd McLay? You got to be happy, don't you? As a farmer, he's opening up new markets all around the world. He's getting rid of Wellington out of farming. He's backing rural New Zealand. He's getting the conditions right for growth. And, you know, just already in the few hours I've been here, just walking around, I mean, you know, dairy's on fire. Red meats are doing well. Wool's doing fantastic. We've got kiwi fruit going great. And there's really good, you know, really good feel here, which is great.
0: We're going to hear from Todd in just a tick. He's made a couple of announcements this morning. I think you're making a big one this afternoon. You're going to let us in on the secret?
1: I won't yet. I've got to go announce it, I think, at 12:30 or 12:45 today. But, yeah, again, we want the sector to know we're a government that's actually working with them, not doing things to them. And actually, we've got to do our job, which is making sure we create the conditions for further success, ambition, aspiration and growth, which is important.
0: Well, Prime Minister, I know you've got a busy dance card this afternoon. I'll leave you. Thank you very much for your time. And we will see you tonight at the Big Rural Industry Leaders debate and event. It's going to be great.
1: That'll be lovely, Jamie. And thanks again for your support, mate. We appreciate it, what you do for the sector.
0: Thank you very much. Well, here's a man who's doing a lot more than me for the sector. He's never at home. He is the Minister of Agriculture, Todd McLay. I wouldn't mind your ear points.

0: Well, you can have them if you want. No problem at all. Hey, Jamie, thanks for having on. The sun's shining at the Waikato. The grass is growing, and I've seen at least one farmer that's smiling, so it's a good start to the day.
1: The Prime Minister has a big announcement coming up. He's got his luncheon. I know Todd Charteris is out there somewhere. He's got to go to the luncheon. Lawrence Meredith, the EU ambassador, is coming on the show. He's got to get to the luncheon, as do you. You've made a couple of announcements this morning, one of them around the Minister of Agriculture's future leaders scholarship, three being presented annually.
0: Yeah, that's right. So I've been thinking a lot about it the last sort of 4 or 5 months, and how do we identify the farm leaders of the future, and how do we mentor them and bring them on? And so what we're doing is creating a scholarship. We'll announce it at the field days every year. Three young New Zealanders that we're going to mentor, they'll be able to go and do some study in New Zealand overseas, you know, look at best practice. How do we start reinvesting in the young farmers of today and grow those leaders of the future? And so it's just a little step in the right direction. I tell you what's really pleasing, after we made the announcement, we had another event, and the field days organised themselves, come out and said they thought it was a great idea. They want to join it and chuck some money in. So at the moment, it will be three scholarships a year at $10,000 each. I'm going to go and bend their arm a little bit. We'll grow that, because I think we could do 4 or 5 people a year.
1: I was joking to the Prime Minister about him being a big-time celebrity, not being able to walk down the aisles and the streets here at field days. It's actually true. He gets stopped all the time. As to you, what's the feedback you're getting from the punters at the coalface, i.e. the farmers?
0: Look, I think there's two things going on. The sector rightly is feeling good about itself. You produce the highest quality, safest food and fibre of any country in the world, and consumers overseas are wanting it and they're paying more for it. You think about America, and I was asked the other day, am I frustrated by what's happening in the States? Well, it's hard to be frustrated when it happens again and again and again. Feels like every time, we get inflation down, a cost down, production up, America does something else. But even with those tariffs, actually we're selling them about 4% more by value than we were a year ago. It's the primary sector. You think about that European Union Free Trade Agreement, which we came to government, we got in 6 months before we were told we could. In the first 2 years, $3 billion worth of extra exports to the EU. It's the primary sector leading that. So across the board, farmers have a right to feel good. And I reckon New Zealanders are backing you now. They're recognising the importance of what you're doing. The second thing that I think that I'm noticing as I wander around is, people are happy, but they just want to get back on the farms and farm some more. We've worked hard as a coalition government to simplify rules and get rid of them, get rid of the costs, get rid of those stupid bloody taxes that Chris Hipkins was always trying to put on farmers everywhere and back you. And you should be proud of what you're doing. You've got a government that's going to work hard.
1: How fortuitous was the timing around the Indian FTA?
0: Well, we worked very hard on it. Do you know, April of this year, 16 years ago, was the first negotiation New Zealand had with India, and successive governments have had it as an ambition. Chris Luxon said before the election, we'd do a deal in our first term. He backed me to get on a plane, and Jamie, I've been there 8 or 9 times in the 2 years. From start to finish, it took us 9 months. I was just up in Europe last week, and I saw the European Commissioner for Trade, and he was a little bit grumpy with me because they've just done a trade deal. And his question was, Todd, you're only 5 million people. You're a little economy. Your deal in many places is better than ours. How'd you do it? And it comes to relationship, right? We've built a strong relationship with India, the government, and actually I know the farmers will do well with it. So in an uncertain world, we're not sure what America's doing, and everywhere else, we've got 1.4 billion consumers that want what we produce and they're willing to pay for it. I think that's going to be very important for rural New Zealand.
1: And you've done a great job there. I'm going to give you one more, or the government one more pat on the back, or maybe even the National Party, at the risk of sounding like a bit of a National Party lackey. But you've proposed the policy this week, doubling funding for the QE2 National Trust. That is the best bang for buck you can get for conservation.
0: Yeah, it really, really is. When I go overseas as agricultural minister, I've got the easiest job in the world because our farmers are the best at what they do, and everybody wants to be like you. When I'm there as trade minister, it's a blimmin' hard job because you're too good at what you do and they want to block you from being there. And what gets raised occasionally is, what is New Zealand doing about environment? So the doubling of the QE Trust Fund means much more to do, and this is just helping farmers to do what they do so very well themselves, which is to care about the land. We've got some other announcements this week as well in that space that are going to help. The PM wouldn't tease for you what he's about to announce, but let me put it this way. We've spent 3 years simplifying rules, making it easier for you to meet your obligations. You know, the only way we get to maximise all these trade deals, we've got to produce more, because we now there's more demand for what we're allowed to produce. How about this? If you can show the same or an improved environment and climate footprint, why shouldn't you be able to do whatever you want on your own land, you know, choosing a land use to increase productivity, except plant pine trees, because I banned that.
1: Good on you. Okay, he's getting a rousing reception here for the anti-carbon farming rhetoric. Okay, we are waiting for that announcement. It might come through at about 12:30. If it does before the end of the hour, we'll let you know. Todd McClay, I know you've got to go to a dinner. Todd Charteris is here, and I'm just looking for the EU ambassador, Lawrence Meredith. Is he here by any chance? Have we seen him? No? Okay, up next to the batter's box after the break, Chief Executive of Rabobank, Todd Charteris.
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1: Welcome back. Oh my God, that music's loud. Mark Kelly in Auckland. Welcome back to The Country, broadcasting live from the Farmland site. Come and join us at E108. I found the long-lost EU ambassador, Lawrence Meredith. I thought he'd dump me for a flash lunch with the Prime Minister, but I'll start with this man, Todd Charteris, Chief Executive of Rabobank. You're a part owner, albeit a very small part of the Highlanders, so your heart lies down in the south. But are you going to the footy here on Friday night?
9: Yeah, good afternoon, Jamie. Yeah, look, I am a proud Highlander supporter, but we're out of the season, so I'm going along. Chiefs are my number two team, so go the Chiefs this weekend.
1: Go the Chiefs. You've got a busy week ahead of you. Big morning tomorrow morning, the Rabobank breakfast. They're always interesting. I know you've got Todd McClay, who we've just heard from, but also Ben Picton, who's effectively the senior economist for Rabobank. He's based out of Sydney, very smart guy.
9: Yeah, look, really looking forward to that discussion tomorrow. I'll run a bit of a panel with those guys, and I think, you know, getting their perspectives on things, it's pretty obviously a lot going on globally, so having their perspectives and just understanding, I think, how us as, you know, New Zealand agriculture can respond to that will be a good discussion. So really looking forward to it. We've got a big turnout of clients and guests turning up tomorrow morning, so looking forward to hosting it.
1: And one thing us bludging members of the media do is we quickly figure out where the best lunches are at field days. And to be fair, it's pretty hard to go past AFCO, but I hear you've pulled out all the stops for your lunch at Rabobank for your clients.
9: Oh, we're pretty proud of that, Jamie. We take it pretty serious. We get a lot of well-appreciated hospitality throughout the year when we're out visiting our clients. So it's our opportunity to repay that. And it's a pretty damn

0: good lunch and I get good feedback, and long may it continue. And we also make the point of wherever possible is only providing produce from our clients, and so that's important for us.
1: Yeah, okay. Verkirk, Silverfern Farms, Barkers, Fonterra and Mr. Apple. We'll even get an apple if we're good afterwards, after lunch. Okay, just before we go, you're a big supporter of this Rural Support Trust fundraiser, the Rural Industry Leaders event and debate tonight. It's going to be so good. Shane Jones leading the charge on the debate. You've got a silent auction item, and currently it's sitting at, I think, $7,000. It's a spot on the 2027 Rabobank Farm Managers Program, and you can bid on this on Bidder, I think, is it?
0: Yeah, look, I'm not actually sure. It's on their website, but it's a great event, and we're proud to support that. Last year, as you say, Jamie, it was a huge event. This tonight's going to be massive, and just such a good cause, and really looking forward to it. And yeah, encourage people. If you're, the minister earlier was talking about growing leadership in the industry, and I think this is a great opportunity. Our Farm Managers Program is part of that, so encourage people to take a look and bid up. It goes to a good cause.
1: Okay, enjoy the rugby on Saturday night, Todd McClay. Let's try Todd Charteris.
0: Friday night.
1: On Friday, yes. Shouldn't have a late night on a school night. And go the Highlanders for next year, eh? So that's Todd Charteris, Chief Executive of Rabobank, now that I've finally got his name right. Because he's got to go and have lunch and rub shoulders with the Prime Minister. He'll be listening for that big announcement. Here's a special guest. This man knows what a late night is, because I had one with him in Christchurch last year at the Primary Industry New Zealand Awards. This is Lawrence Meredith. He's the EU ambassador to New Zealand. And Todd McClay, Lawrence, good afternoon, by the way, was just saying how much one of the European trade ministers was bitching about us getting a better deal with India than you guys did.
2: Good to see you, Jamie. I don't think I've ever seen you drinking water before, so it's always new.
1: That's the pot calling the kettle black, my friend. So this EU trade deal has been very useful for us. I know you certainly do your bit in improving relations. You do a great job here in New Zealand. But we've got the EU, we've got obviously the UK now, we've got China, and we're about to get India. I mean, how good's that?
2: You know what? I'd just quote that bloke, Minister McClay, who said that Europe's New Zealand's fastest growing export market. So, up $3 billion since December 23. The New Zealand EU free trade agreement's going gangbusters.
1: So, what capacity are you serving here at Field Days?
2: Field Days is the largest agricultural show in the Southern Hemisphere, and this is the place to be. So we are delighted. We've got the largest ever European presence. We're going to do the first ever European Union New Zealand Agri-Innovation lunch tomorrow with Minister McClay. And we've got 10 ambassadors from the European Union here at the show.
1: I know you do have to go to lunch, so we'll look. Are you going to the Primary Industry New Zealand Awards this year?
2: I'm going to the Primary Industry Summit, absolutely. I look forward to seeing you there.
1: Yeah, and the awards are on the Tuesday night as well. I know you've got to go to lunch with the Prime Minister and with Todd Charteris, so I'll let you go, Lawrence. Always good to see you, mate. You keep up the good work.
2: He does a great job
1: as the EU ambassador here in New Zealand. We're going to take a break. You'd see him if he was here, because he's like 2 metres tall. We're on the lookout for Sam Whitelock, but I've got a special guest coming up. If I can't find Sam Whitelock, and I'm looking down the lane there, can't see him. One of the keynote speakers this morning on the Farmlands panel, a guy by the name of Tim Ewing Jarvey. He's the managing director of Horizon Lab, and he's all about global risk and future scenarios. And he had some really interesting things to say this morning about how and when the Strait of Hormuz might or might not open. So we'll go with Tim up next, and hopefully Sam Whitelock as well. You're with the country. We're at Farmlands, site E108. It's 12:23. We'll be back after the break.
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7: Your boots stop working. 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
8: Well, welcome back to the Country, 26 after 12. We're looking for Sam Whitelock. I'm sure we'll see him when he wanders down with his 2 metre frame. He is, of course, these days the Farmstrong ambassador. But filling the breach at very short notice, another rugby player, or he looks like a rugby player to me, anyhow, and I was on a panel with him this morning. Tim Ewing-Jarvey, Managing Director for Horizon Lab. You're all about global risk and future scenarios, especially around the Middle East, but you do look like a rugby player. Are you still lacing up the boots?
9: Not lacing up anymore, but I'll take the compliment, yes. Maybe not quite Sam Whitelock level.
8: But Horowhenua?
9: Yeah, a wee stint while I was coming up through age grade and then disappeared off to play for the Army and Defence teams after that.
8: Well, you've got an Army background. How do you get from Army background to a strategist around global risk?
9: Yeah, I went for a bit of a grand adventure. So came up as an infantry officer, did some specialist training, and then, very long story short, during COVID I was in Afghanistan, had a hard time getting back into the country, so I got parachuted off into the Pentagon instead. Spent a few years in the States.
8: Did you get to meet Trump while you were there?
9: No, but I saw his motorcade go past a couple of times.
8: Okay. Let's talk about some of the stuff you were talking about this morning. You painted four scenarios for the Middle East, Strait of Hormuz, over this conflict we've got in the Middle East at the moment between the Americans and Iran, and then you've got the side battle between Hezbollah and Israel, obviously. You weren't that positive about this ending quickly.
9: Yeah, I mean, I think there's four broad ways to look at this in terms of planning cases, and you have to update

0: Well, they both, it's not quite that simple. They have high ideological drivers, particularly in Iran. So it's not just a case of making a humanitarian or economically pragmatic deal. And the US is in a wee bit of a quagmire, so you know they'll have some hard strategic ends to meet. Your base case is more likely to be a fragile deal, which is more like a frozen conflict, sort of an extension of what we have now. The Iranians will be quite happy to sort of slow roll that process as best as they can.
1: But won't they go broke in the interim?
0: The short answer is probably. They do still have some material support from the likes of Russia and China and some of their supporting states. But the other thing is, you know, we're not dealing with a unitary political actor the way we're used to. You know, like a government who makes a rational choice for a country. We're talking about the revolutionary leadership. Then they've got a double house parliament. Then you've got the Iranian Revolutionary Guard Corps who are sworn to protect the revolution. And then you've got a conventional military. So when you think about trying to align all those different actors and the different power centres and getting them to agree on a particular deal, the one thing they can't do is lose face.
1: So if I'm a punter sitting out there and there's a lovely crowd out in front of us here today, more importantly, a bigger crowd hopefully listening on the radio, the short answer is don't expect fuel prices to drop anytime soon.
0: Yeah, I mean, I'm not an economist, but I guess my contribution to that broader discussion would be the IEA, International Energy Agency, has warned of about a 6 million barrel deficit throughout the rest of the year. And because there's been a lot of damage to energy infrastructure and a few shut-ins on the rigs, it's going to take a bit of time to get production back up to where it needs to be, for shipping companies to get their confidence back up, and insurers to ease some of those prices.
1: And a final word, because I think Sam Whitelock's here, is he? We're getting a thumbs up. Yeah, OK, we'll get him over here. Thanks, Ro. US... And new US tariffs around forced labour. Isn't this a bit rich coming from Trump? Because a lot of the American goods are produced maybe not with forced labour, but also with cheap labour. But you're saying this could have big repercussions for instance, our solar power industry.
0: Yeah, well, it's an interesting one. I couldn't really speak to precedent from the States, but you know, we knew that the Trump administration were looking for another legal avenue to roll out their tariffs. And certainly it would be doubly beneficial for them if they can score some points on China at the same time. So we know that in particular Xinjiang province and up in the northwest, they're heavily involved in solar grade polysilicon that goes into your panels and the like. So it's an interesting case study of how a small maritime trading nation can get stuck between big players who have got a score to settle.
1: Well, Tim Ewing-Jarvie, Managing Director of Horizon Lab, great job filling in at short notice, mate. Well done from one rugby player to another.
0: Cheers, mate.
1: Hora Whanua to this bloke. Played a bit of rugby for the All Blacks. In fact, 153 games for the All Blacks. Samuel Whitelock, great to see you here, Samuel. Now, here's a question for you. Do you reckon Beauden Barrett can hang in there and break your record?
2: Of course he can. Good morning, everyone. I think it's all maybe
1: good
2: afternoon.
1: Good afternoon, yep.
2: Yeah, it's been an early start this morning. Came up from the Manawatu, but good to be here, and it's a beautiful day here. And looking forward to having a bit of a look around and having a bit of a yarn.
1: You're here in your capacity as a Farmstrong ambassador.
2: Yes.
1: There's lots of people go through Farmstrong over the 4 days at field days. What's the vibe?
2: Yeah, the vibe's awesome. It's cool having people come in and just have a yarn and work out, you know, what's been happening and what they've been up to, and it's always nice to just do that, chew the fat and have a cup of tea and see where everyone's at.
1: You were sheep and beef farming in Hawke's Bay. I think you sold that property. You had a beautiful property. Did you sell it?
2: Yes, no, we've just moved back to the family farm. So.
1: To the dairy farm, which is a beautiful dairy farm too, I might add. I've been lucky enough to have a look around it. So how many Whitelock boys are milking cows there now?
2: Yeah, so we've taken over the one half of Mum and Dad's, and my older brother George is on the other half, so we're totally separate, but obviously share information being next door to each other. And
1: is there a bit of competition?
2: Yeah,
1: like
2: kids? There's some friendly competition, and I hate to say history's repeating with the cousins being the next thing, and they all had cross country the other day, and they all did pretty well, and they were all working out who got first and who got second. And they're not teasing each other, but they're just subtly having little digs at each other of who did well and who probably could have done better.
1: So it was a strategic move to get away from sheep and beef, go to dairy?
2: It was just a really hard decision. I actually ran into a couple of neighbours walking here before, and really loved our time in Hawke's Bay.

0: the people, the weather, the community, the style of farming really enjoyed. And it was probably just that pull of the family history and having a brother next door and their beautiful family, having that rural upbringing that we had of just biking down the road and kind of disappear for a couple of hours. No one really knows where you are, but you know that you're either here or here or here.
1: Plus it helps that your old man Braden and Caroline, sorry about that, Braden, if you're listening, it helps that they together have created a beautiful farming operation for you guys. Rightio, live well, share well with Roland Smith. There's another great Hawke's Bay man, and I think he's here tomorrow. We're going to try and get him on the show.
0: Yeah, no, he'll be awesome to come on the show. He's amazing man, achieved some amazing things. His lovely wife is exactly the same. I had to share a couple of sheep in front of him, so it was a little bit embarrassing, but we got the wool off them. I didn't cut them too bad, and it's always good when you've got a camera there, you can kind of take a few things out and make it look pretty.
1: Okay, a couple to finish on. Big game of footy here on Friday night. Of course, you're a Crusader man through and through. They will start, or will they start, as underdogs against the Chiefs?
0: Yeah, massive game. I think it's a time of year that no one really knows what it is, and it doesn't matter what the form has been beforehand, but obviously Chiefs at home, so they've probably got the favourite tag on them, and that they deserve to have that because they've been playing well, and that's why in the competition, if you play well, you get that home advantage, and most teams make most of it.
1: And I think the Hurricanes will tidy up the Blues. Can either of those sides beat the Hurricanes if that was to come to pass?
0: I honestly think with all the games, it doesn't actually matter who's playing. Through my career, I was lucky enough to you get it right a couple of times, and it's only by a small percentage you come out on the right side. If you get it wrong by only a little bit, you can get a few points put on you. So it's one of those ones. It's a beautiful thing about sport. It doesn't matter what the form says, who's hot favourite. It's on the day, and sometimes 80 minutes can separate teams pretty quickly.
1: Now, you're not allowed to duck for cover on my final question. The All Black team will be announced very shortly for the June series. There'll be no Scott Barrett, which is a real shame because I think he's a great lock, and I know you locked a lot of rugby scrums with him. So, bearing in mind he's not there, who are the two starting locks, do you reckon, for the All Blacks for the June or July series?
0: I think you and I would be a pretty good combination. I'm not sure who's going to play tight head and who's going to play loose head, but I'm sure we'll work that out at training on the first day.
1: No, not you and I. Come on, seriously. There's so many good young locks coming through. The young guy from Canterbury, for instance.
0: Yeah, so Jamie Hannah's been playing well. But I think that's the cool thing, is there's actually competition there, and working out with a new coaching setup who they want to pick, who they can see developing, and sometimes it comes down to combinations. Have these people played together before? Are they both a similar style, or do you have, but like you and I, I'm the brawn and you're the brain, so I think that's why I go back with my original answer.
1: I'm meant to do the jokes on this show, Samuel Whitelock, not you. Thank you very much for your time. Really appreciate it. You're doing a great job as the Farm Strong Ambassador, and I know you are truly genuine and passionate about the cause. Samuel Whitelock there. We're going to take a break on the other side of it. Rural news and sports news before the end of the hour. Mark Delatour, who's the Chief Executive of Open Country Dairy. I hope he's bringing a block of cheese. And Dominic Jones from Origin Capital Partners. A lot of rich people sitting in front of me here. Have I got a deal for you when it comes to investing in the kiwi fruit industry? We'll be back after the break.
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8: Right, we finally got her out of Balclutha, the first time in Hamilton for the field days. What did you make of it? We've put on a beautiful day for you.
9: It's somewhat overwhelming. I feel a little bit like the young working dog that's finally been allowed out. 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
8: All right, well, that was short and sharp.
9: But no, it's fabulous.
8: And you've literally only been in the media centre. We've been flat out here at the Farmland site. This afternoon, if you get time, because we're wandering down to do some stuff with the IHC Calf and Rural Scheme at PGG Wrights, and so we're going to show you the other end of the field days as well. Look, Michelle, I do need to... Have we got some sports news? Have we got a sports news liner there somewhere? Thank you, Mark.
7: Sport on the country with AFCO, 100% Kiwi-owned. That's rare.
8: Now, Michelle, your screen is disgusting. It is absolutely disgusting. It is full of dust and goodness knows what you had for lunch.
9: I love field days now, all about this now.
8: Right, let me see if I can read through the dust and the food scraps that are on your screen. Former Black Caps test opener Mark Richardson. This is a challenge. Hopes we haven't seen the last of Ben Stokes in international cricket. Speculation is mounting that Stokes may stand down following the nightclub incident currently under investigation. Mark Richardson has said that would be a sad way for his career to end. And also, Tall Blacks coach Judd Flavell has recalled guard Ty Webster for next month's Basketball World Cup qualifiers against the Philippines and Guam and Auckland. That's your sports news. Back after the break, I see him out there, the chief executive of Open Country Dairy. Has he got a block of cheese with him? No. Well, I'm not sure if he's going to get on the program. He's got Mark Della Torre on, and hopefully Dominic Jones to talk kiwi fruit.

0: There he goes there, before the end of the hour. We'll be back after the break. You're with the country at Farmlands. It is 17 away from 1.
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0: Welcome back to the country. We're at the Farmland site, E108. Gee, there's a lot happening here. And there's a lot happening at the Open Country Dairy site as well. The Chief Executive, Mark Dalatour, joins us. You normally come bearing gifts. I'm looking for my block of Open Country cheese. And I don't want to sound like a media bludger, but I'm actually I'm a supplier. So you can give me a block of cheese. I'll give it to my young tech from Auckland here. He can take it home.
10: Check's in the mail, Jamie. I'm good for a couple of blocks in a minute.
0: Okay, what's happening with Open Country at Field Days this year?
10: Oh, we've got our usual big stand. It's a lot of fun. We've got the usual cheese tasting. We've got beer and wine, and maybe a few gins later on this afternoon to pair with the cheese. A little bit of difference. 2 o'clock. We've got butter and bubbles. So, bit of a combination there. But we've started a new butter plant this year, so we thought we'd put through a butter theme in there. I'll mix it with some bubbles.
0: I think I'll respectfully decline the invitation. I've got to MC with Rowena, the big Rural Support Trust fundraiser tonight at Claudelands Event Centre. And I understand you're going to be there, and you've got a celebrity stacked table, including that Journalist of the Year, Riley Kennedy from Business Desk.
10: Yeah, Riley's there. So that'll be... it'll be a good night. I think we'll just have to make sure he doesn't drink all the drink before we get started.
0: Or eat all the food. Anyhow, so we've finished the 25-26 season. I don't want to bring up Fonterra, but they're, I guess, the yardstick. They'll come out with their final price in about September, but it's pretty much locked and loaded around that 970 mark. What about Open Country?
10: Yeah, we've just a couple of days ago put out our new price for the last period, the final period for our milk season. You know, that's the May period milk that's paid out July and August. So that's at between 960 and 10. So that'll, of course, depending on the farm across your four periods, that depends on what the average will be. But for you, but we'll be there or thereabouts as we always are, Jamie. The next season is what we're focusing on.
0: Okay, well, let's have a look at the next season. Fonterra started reasonably bullishly, didn't they? At, what were they, 970, 975?
10: Well, I guess the point is that they've forecast somewhere between the season being an absolute disaster, Jamie.
0: $8.
10: Or an absolute moonbeam season.
0: You so. Dairy companies can be so bitchy.
10: So, no, we've got the season next year about 950, 990. So... You know, it's that sniper mentality of aim small, miss small. I guess, in the forecast.
0: Because so. It's interesting.

0: interesting that for 2 years in a row, Fonterra has done exactly that. They've started their forecast milk price range last season and this season between $8 and $11, but they haven't used the mathematical midpoint.
1: That's right. I guess it's, you know, we're probably taking a position of, you know, we want to attract capital to the industry, we want to attract more milk to the industry, more farmers, and to do that, giving some sense of clarity on the way forward is the best way to do that. So, you know, will it be in that range? Will it be in our midpoint for next season? We'll probably be wrong, but again, aim small, miss small, and we think that's a good guide for farmers.
0: We were talking this morning on the Farmlands panel to a guy by the name of Tim Ewing Jarvie, who was kind enough to give us some of his time today on the show. He's into global risk and future scenarios, and the future's rather cloudy, and that's probably a nice way of describing it. We live in a tumultuous sort of world, and when I think about New Zealand as an exporting nation, everything we export has to be transported to markets, often a long way from home. So that doesn't bode well just for the cost of getting to market, no matter what you're doing in this country. And we'll talk about kiwi fruit in a minute.
1: Yeah, definitely. I think, you know, fuel costs and access to market. You know, the Middle East isn't really buying for dairy at the moment because they simply don't know whether we'll be able to get the product to market. So, of course, you know, there is some challenges in that area, but and Europe are supplying Middle East with a lot of product now. But, of course, if that European product's going to the Middle East, that opens up gaps around the rest of the world. What we do know is fat and protein consumption across the globe is lifting. There's always challenges. We just back ourselves to adapt. So no season will be the same, but people are eating more protein and people are eating more natural fats. That's got to be a good thing.
0: Let's talk about this protein boom off the back of these GLP-1, the diet drugs. This is a new market that effectively didn't exist even 2 or 3 years ago.
1: Yeah, that's right. That's right. But I mean, it's new, but it's not new. I guess the GLP-1 drugs or medicines are enhancing it, but it's not that different than the Atkins diet and the likes. And people have known it for a while that sugar's the enemy. Natural protein and natural fats are actually healthy for you. It's just back in the Richard Simmons 1970s days, it was, you know, eat sugar cereals for breakfast and jump up and down. But we know now that that's actually not eating as nature and suggested is the best thing.
0: One more question for you, Mark Dalatour, then I'm going to talk kiwi fruit. We talked in this country in the early 2010s about peak dairy. We said we'd got there, we didn't want to go back there. But are we going back there again now? Are we going back to the future?
1: I hope so. I hope so. I don't think New Zealand's anywhere near peak dairy. I think the likes of...
0: Environmentally, can we handle it?
1: Yeah, we can. I think there's plenty of areas. It's just like everything. What we've got to be careful of as New Zealanders, we're really good at swinging from one extreme to the other. I think if we just look at the right, appropriate land use, we can certainly produce a hell of a lot more dairy in this country. And if we're going to double export earnings, we'll need to.
0: Okay, Mark Dalatour, Chief Executive of Open Country Dairy. Wrapping the show, we're going to talk kiwi fruit with Dominic Jones from Origin Capital Partners.

0: wrapping the show, we're going to talk kiwi fruit with Dominic Jones from Origin Capital Partners.
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0: It is six away from 1 year with the Country. We're at Farmland site E108. Well, Mark Delatour was a bit of a disappointment. No cheese from him, but this man's brought the bacon. Dominic Jones, Managing Director of Origin Capital Partners. And I'm not a media bludger either, because I'm an investor in your magnificent kiwifruit growing syndicates. So I'm happy to take some kiwifruit off you, as long as it's gold.
10: Hi, Jamie. Thanks for having me. Yes, I've got gold as you requested. The one thing wrong with your request is you said not too much and not the other varieties, and we'd like to do the opposite of that, actually.
0: Oh, well, I'll get my young tech to drag it up the hill. Okay, we're going to talk about how these... See, a lot of rich people out here are just thinking, I want a slice of the kiwifruit industry. We will do that, but just wrap the season, because are you done and dusted yet? Has all the green harvest been done?
10: Pretty much, 90% through the green. I'd say they'll finish packing it in the next day or so. So look, we've come off a really, really good season. Record volumes for Zespri. They're going to export about 230 million trays of kiwifruit. Phenomenal season, and you know, it's just so good to walk around the field days. Often we find with our family business, if kiwifruit's having a good year, it's tough in dairy. But at the moment, dairy, kiwifruit, red meat, long may it continue.
0: And you found a home for all of that extra kiwifruit.
10: That's Zespri's job, but they will. Big markets are Asia, Europe and the US, and in particular the US, believe it or not, with tariffs, is shooting the lights out, and so is Europe.
0: Well, there's no tariffs on kiwifruit in the US, right?
10: At the moment, until there is.
0: Until tomorrow morning when Trump wakes up. Rightio, the company is called Origin Capital Partners. In all seriousness, I have been an investor in that. Got a bit of a whacking with Cyclone Gabriel. Your investment wasn't looking too flash there for a while, Dom, but you've really come good, and a lot of people are interested in getting a slice of the pie on a kiwi fruit orchard, but they're very expensive to buy at the moment, so you're offering effectively syndication.
10: Yep, look, we're raising about $70 million, which will come from about 150, 200 investors. So people invest with us as a way to get exposure to the sector without having to own an orchard themselves. Often a lot of our investors are actually existing growers looking to increase. We have a lot of dairy farmers, and we have a lot of people out of the city.
0: Yeah, and if you want to invest in the kiwi fruit industry, Origin Capital Partners, I'm doing shameless plug time here because you bought a box of kiwi fruit with you. How do you do it?
10: Come on to our website, origincapitalpartners.co.nz. Leave a message on there and I'll get in touch with you personally. Also, if you're at the field days, I'm around here today and tomorrow, and happy to meet

0: anyone and everyone.
1: Yeah, and if you're in the Bay of Plenty region or even the Gisborne region, you're happy enough to show them around some of the farms.
0: We do it all the time. We've built some fantastic orchards. We're really proud of our investors' portfolios, and we always like showing people around.
1: Dominic Jones, great to have you, mate. There we go. That wraps the country almost for today. We've got the big rural industry leaders event and debate tonight. Shane Jones, Kieran McAnulty. It's going to be some really good debating teams. We're raising money for the Rural Support Trust. We'll get that one done and dusted, and we'll be back here tomorrow with the said Shane Jones to kick off the country. Till then, take care. We're out of here.

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10: It's 1 o'clock. I'm Wendy Petrie. Labor's leader says hundreds of thousands of New Zealanders will benefit from the party's new public transport policy. Labor's pledging to cap weekly bus and train fares at $20 in Auckland, Wellington and Christchurch and $10 everywhere else. Every trip above the cap would be free. Chris Hipkins says commuters would benefit in a range of scenarios.
11: Those who are living further afield will obviously experience the biggest benefits if they're commuting a long way to get into town each day.
10: The Chief Ombudsman investigating the Prime Minister's office around a staffer receiving lobbying documents from Fonterra on his personal email. It related to changing climate legislation. It wasn't released when a climate campaigner requested it under the Official Information Act, and the Ombudsman reviewing the office handling of their request. Its presence was revealed in the High Court and confirmed by Fonterra. Internal Affairs will also review the former staffer's IT account. The Greens say companies have no incentive to secure data better, leading to failures like the Manage My Health hack. Co-leader Murray Davidson says if in government, the party will give the Privacy Commissioner the ability to fine corporates up to $10 million for serious privacy breaches. Davidson says breaches are on the rise, with stronger penalties needed to ensure companies keep our data safe.
12: $500,000 for breaches by individuals, that's $10 million for corporations, or three times the value of any commercial gain arising from that breach.
10: The government's announced a boost for the rural sector as major event Field Days kicks off. It's committing $59 million towards investment in six commercial projects, is senior political reporter Azaria Howell.
13: Investment covers dairy, farming, horticulture, forestry and whenua Māori, with the sector chipping into a total $145 million spend. It'll go into new technology for forestry and climate-friendly farming and a project boosting Māori landowners' understanding of their farming systems. It's also backing greater land use flexibility, aiming to lift productivity and cut red tape.
10: The family of a Christchurch 81-year-old found after missing 5 days

0: says they're hugging her tighter today. Valerie Hargrave was found lying in long grass on Ferrymead's Tunnel Road after days of searching by police in the community. Police say she was extremely cold but is now recovering in hospital. Granddaughter Teresa Louise says they're overwhelmed with relief and amazed by the community support for the search. She says Hargrave is doing okay and being well looked after. Another Artemis mission will rocket four NASA astronauts into space next year as they work towards putting humans on the moon. Artemis 3 will take off from the Kennedy Space Center in Florida, this time testing out operations needed to land on the moon. NASA Administrator Jarrett Isaacman says each trip builds on the one before.
1: We do so with the experience of Apollo, the lessons of Artemis 2, the crew now of Artemis 3, and the promise of what lies ahead and our collective effort to build out humanity's first outpost.
0: Christchurch's coolest spot this winter could be in the middle of Cathedral Square, with a 430 square metre ice rink opening for a month from June 27.
2: To Newstalk ZB Sport. A smorgasbord of Super Rugby isn't a concern for Matatu coach Blair Baxter ahead of a new Opiki campaign. The women's competition is launching this weekend, clashing with the men's semi-finals. Baxter says the scheduling is above his pay grade.
3: To be honest, we support both the Crusaders and the Highlanders, and we keep an eye on them, but I suppose my focus has been purely on getting these girls ready, so try not to let it distract.
2: Matatu are hoping to break the women's domestic attendance record for their match against the Chiefs at the new stadium in Christchurch. The current record is 4,800. Super Rugby coverage with NZ Safety Blackwoods. Shop King G and you could score $5,000. Real Madrid have had a near $300 million offer for striker Julian Alvarez dismissed by crosstown rivals Atletico Madrid. Real offered €150 million, or 297 million New Zealand, for the Argentine forward, but it falls well short of his release clause of €500 million. Real Madrid have confirmed the offer in a post to X, with Atletico quoting their statement with a series of laughing emojis. Former New Zealand Test opener Mark Richardson reckons Ben Stokes needed better judgment as an investigation into a nightclub incident continues. Stokes is reportedly considering his future not just as England Test captain, but as an international cricketer. It follows the incident that ended with his security detail requiring stitches after copping a punch by Saracens Rugby Academy player Tortoa Alva'a that was meant for England bowler Gus Atkinson. Richardson says it's not a great look, regardless of whether Stokes was involved in the scrap.
4: Obviously, no one really knows the true facts, but the fact is, when you're England captain, when you're on tenterhooks as it is after what has happened over the last 12 months with that side, you might think, you know, yeah, it was a great test win, but maybe let's not go out and drink.
2: I'm Clay Wilson. That's Newstalk ZB News and Sport with Fisher Funds, New Zealand's most trusted KiwiSaver provider. 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Matt Heath and Tyler Adams are next.
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6: The government's backing down on a levy to pay for its proposed gas terminal.
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9: Short forecast for all of New Zealand, Northland, Auckland, Waikato, Waitomo, Terminui, Taranaki, Coromandel Peninsula, Bay of Plenty and Taupo, beautiful and fine. For Whanganui and Taihape to Wellington, cloudy periods with occasional showers. Gisborne to Wairarapa, cloudy periods, occasional showers. Bulla to Westland, mainly fine with cloudy periods. Nelson, Marlborough, Canterbury and North Otago, mainly fine but cloudy tomorrow for Christchurch. Fiordland, Southland and the rest of Otago, cloudy with showers near the coast, fine inland. Showers turning to rain tomorrow for Fiordland and Southland. Chatham Islands mostly cloudy with a few showers.
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10: A very good afternoon to you. Welcome into Wednesday's show. Great to have you with us, and thanks very much for giving us a listen. Matt Heath, how are you?
11: Very good, thanks, Tyler Adams. And thank you for tuning in to the show. We've got 3 hours of talk back for you, and I think there's some interesting topics.
10: Yep.
11: Hey, yeah, speaking of interesting topics, Pillar de Po in Taupo this weekend on Saturday.
10: Woo!
11: Did my final training. Of course, Tyler,

0: And I and Chris are the Newswalk ZB team competing. Mm-hmm. 6 hour relay race, 7.2k laps. I did my final training last night.
1: And how did it go?
0: Not great. Not great, actually.
1: How far did you go?
0: Because it's a 7.2k lap, 7.3k lap, actually. I ran 10k.
1: See, that's not bad. And you feel good?
0: I'm harboring a bit of an injury.
1: Right, so you just got to do that three times.
0: Probably four times.
1: That's the plan, right?
0: Yeah, four times probably.
1: So, you know, mate, I'm a bit worried about it. So last night I was sort of Googling, is there any cheap ways or supplements that I can buy to really help me along as I go along this 7.3?
0: You planned a juice.
1: I was looking at a couple of PEDs, actually, but it turns out they're quite hard to get a hold of at short notice. So I shot to the Chemist Warehouse this morning and I picked up some beetroot juice shots.
0: What, like injections?
1: No, not quite that. No. Just knock it back like Ben Stokes. Yeah. And apparently that's good for the nitric acid. I don't actually know. This is just what AI told me. I've got some sodium tablets. I've got some electrolytes. And I've also got some creatine.
0: Well, what's the nitric acid situation?
1: So let me explain to you as when I did this research late into the night. So nitric acid reduces the oxygen demand of muscles during exercise. So beetroot juice improves fatigue resistance and stamina, making them popular both for aerobic and resistance training.
0: Right. So instead of doing any training for this run, you've decided at the last minute to inject yourself with beetroots.
1: Yeah, this is how I live my life, mate. I never do any work. I just try and find shortcuts. But looking forward to that.
0: Oh, yeah. All right. Yeah.
1: And well, I've heard...
0: This is my last training for the race because you want to have a few days for your legs to recover for the big day.
1: Yep.
0: But are we going to be running in full Newstalk ZB polos and hats?
1: Yeah, we've got it. Okay, yeah, that's the official uniform of Newswalk ZB.
0: Well, if you're running the race down there, come up and say g'day.
1: Yeah, looking forward to it. That is on Saturday. Right on to today's show. After 3:30, Gareth Abdenor, our employment law expert, is back with us. He only joins us once a month, and he's great. So if you've got a problem in your workplace or you've got some questions around your employees, he is the man to chat to. It's always super popular. So if you're thinking about jumping on, give us a call right now. Andrew is standing by, 0800 80 10 80. Get in the queue.
0: Free advice.
1: It is free advice. This guy charges about $1,000 an hour.
0: Does he?
1: Yeah. He's really? A high player. He's a big player in the world of employment law.
0: Wow, okay. And we're just giving this away for free.
1: Well, he is. Yeah.
0: Right.
1: Yeah, he's a good man. I think we sent him a bottle of wine a year, so
0: right.
1: There we go.
0: Wow, good
1: value. So that is after 3:30. After 3 o'clock, we want to have a talk about this drinking session that has put England captain Ben Stokes into a bit of controversy. So the article by The Telegraph, they've done it step by step. They've really gone deep into what they suspect happened. But effectively, they said they went on a bit of a pub crawl, ended up running into the Saracens rugby players at some point. Then it appears the Saracen rugby player has taken a swipe at another English cricketer, missed, hit one of the security, and then Ben Stokes has flared up over that particular incident.
0: Yeah, he's had a couple of scraps in his time, hasn't he, Ben Stokes? But do you care? This seems to be big news, but do you care about the post-game off-field behaviour from sports people? Because I don't. If they want to get steamed up and get into a fracas, then that's fine, isn't it? I mean, bowling... cricket balls at each other's heads at 140 kilometres an hour.
1: They can take a hit.
0: Yeah.
1: Definitely take a hit.
0: Yeah, I mean, is it really that big a deal if someone throws a punch in a bar? I don't know. If they've had a few drinks, who cares?
1: Yeah.
0: I mean, ideally you don't do it, but do you have to give up your career because of it?
1: Looking forward to your thoughts on that after 3 o'clock. That's going to be a great chat. After 2 o'clock, are we at peak laziness? This is after Uber Eats.
0: You are.
1: Yeah, I certainly am. Uber Eats revenue grew 23% last year. 23% when everything else is going down to over $360 million. That's in New Zealand alone. So the service now reaches more than 84% of the country, covers 178 locations, and celebrity chef Simon Galt was on with Heather this morning, and he told her it's all about convenience, and he reckons people are just time poor. That is the reason why Uber Eats...
0: Time poor my ass, lazy.
1: So, I mean... This is a big one. When Uber Eats, when everything else seems to be going down or stagnating, the likes of Uber Eats has gone up 23%. That is a hell of a year for Uber Eats. Are we now at peak laziness in society? That the fact that we just don't have to do anything. You don't have to go and you don't even have to drive and get your takeaways anymore. Someone will drive straight to your door.
0: The old lazy Tyler used to be picking up the takeaways. can you pick something up on the way home, or order up, bring up the fish and chip shop and

0: go and pick it up. Now people are too lazy to even do that. Mm. You never feel good after you order in. Doom scrolling, everyone trying to decide. You waste so much time, everyone deciding what you're going to get in. Mm. Doom scrolling, you finally decide what's going to get in. It arrives.
1: It's cold when it arrives, lukewarm.
0: Lukewarm, wait for 45 minutes for it to get there, then eat it and sit there and feel like, well, I was a lazy piece of crap that couldn't even be bothered making dinner.
1: Yeah.
0: Yeah. I mean, the most meaningful thing you can do in life is make a meal for your family.
1: Mm.
0: Put the effort in, cook it up, serve it up, sit around the table and enjoy each other's company and enjoy the good feeling you get from providing for your family.
1: That's lovely, mate.
0: Yeah. Yeah. Just throwing together an Uber Eats order and then waiting around and then shoving it down your face and then wedging all the packaging into the rubbish. Not very meaningful.
1: What do you say on
0: lazy.
1: That? 0800 80 1080.
0: And that's coming from someone that does it 3 times a week.
1: 0800 80 1080 is the number to call after 2 o'clock. Because right now, let's have a chat about Labor's new policy. That policy is capping public transport fares at about $20 a week. That's in major cities, Auckland, Wellington, Christchurch, and $10 a week in all other areas. So Labor leader Chris Hipkins, he outlined what the fare cap would mean for users.
2: Public transport fare caps will allow them to keep more of their own money, so that they can actually make more progress.
1: And Labor Transport spokesperson Tangi Utakere sees other benefits coming out of the policy.
3: If this leads to an increase in patronage, well and above that, then that's a good thing. It shows that the policy is working and that we're encouraging, incentivising people to use public transport, which has wider benefits, of course, for the rest of the roading network.
0: Yeah, well, but that's an interesting one. Keep more of their own money, says this Chris Hipkins fella.
1: Mm.
0: What about the 87.5%, I think it's 93% of people that don't use public transport to get to work? What about them keeping more of their own money? Because really what you're saying is that those people are paying now even more. We already pay a lot. Public transport is heavily subsidised, even more into it.
1: That's right.
0: Yeah. It's interesting, isn't it? Because I guess transport is important for the economy. And, you know, we do subsidise roads, so it kind of makes sense that public transport is affordable and a weekly cap does provide certainty. It helps people know exactly how much they're going to spend, right?
1: Mm.
0: But public transport's already massively subsidised, heavily subsidised, 67% in Auckland already, right?
1: Yep.
0: And that's before you even factor in the City Rail Link, $6 billion for that. That's not even factoring in cycle lanes, etc. This just transfers the cost to the taxpayer, right?
1: Mm.
0: The money should be this currently the $65 million that they're moving away from roading, right?
1: That's less potholes filled in.
0: So you're taking the money away from the 85% of people that travel to work by car, van, or truck, and giving it to the 6.3% that travel on public transport and making the 85% pay for it.
1: Mm. Do you think it would convince too many
0: making the 85% taking away the advantage from the 85% of the upkeep of the roads and such?
1: Yeah. Do you think it would convince anyone who doesn't use public transport on a regular basis, if you get capped at $20 a week, would that be enough to convince people who don't use it to jump on public transport? I don't know. It wouldn't for me. But maybe if, you know, the Auckland example, if you live in South Auckland and you work in the city, maybe. I don't know. But what do you say? 0800 80 10 80. How do you feel about this policy? Is it just giving money away to something that is already heavily subsidised? Or do you think...
0: Is it just trying to win votes in the city?
1: Yeah. 0800.
0: Because you've got to win Auckland
1: if you're
0: going to win an election.
1: Mm.
0: So this is really, really focused on Auckland, Wellington and Christchurch, isn't it?
1: Yeah.
0: This one. And what do you think? So this is their big announcement, their first big announcement post-budget. They said they were going to have some policies after budget. So this is one that they've been gestating on for a while. So does it impress you? Are you into it?
1: Come on through. Tell us what you think about this policy. Will it make a difference to you? 0800 80 1080 is that number. And 9292 is the text. 16 past one.
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0: Make this Benro 100%. 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
3: 10 past one, so Labor's released its first big policy ahead of the election, and that is capping public transport fares at $20 a week in major cities, Auckland, Wellington, Christchurch, and $10 for all other areas. So what do you think about this first policy announcement from Labor? 0800 80 1080 is that number to call.
4: This six says, suck it up, all you rich wankers in your cars can pay up for once. Sick of the government making billions of bus fares and spending it on tanks. We pay, they spend.
3: Hang on a minute. I paid for my car with good, hard-earned money. I pay for that petrol. I pay for a lot of things.
4: Yeah, and also I'm pretty sure that the government isn't making billions of dollars from bus fares. For example, in Auckland, 67% public transport is already subsidised 67%.
3: Mm.
4: So they're not making any money from bus fares. And then to go on about the City Rail Link. So the City Rail Link costs $6 billion for this incredibly beautiful Bentley-level set up when we could have had the Corolla for $2 billion less.
3: Yep.
4: That still costs us $220 million a year just to run it. So we're subsidising that as well on top of already subsidising 67%.
3: Yeah.
4: So it's not the government is not making billions of dollars, and the council is not, but Auckland Transport, the council, wherever you are, is not making billions of dollars from the bus fares that you're putting in.
3: In fact, they're losing a lot of money. Colin, what do you reckon about this?
5: Very simple for me. You're not addressing the problem. Public transport does not meet public need. It doesn't serve the public to take them where they want to come from to where they want to go to. So nobody uses it.
3: Mm.
5: And you're never going to get people using public transport until you have a public transport system that addresses delivering people from where they are to where they want to be in a timely fashion.
4: Yeah, timely fashion's the key, because you can get there in most places, but not in a timely fashion.
3: Just take you a couple of hours.
4: So what would that entail, Colin? Is that even possible in New Zealand? Because, you know, everyone talks about the tube system in London, for example, but that was built a very, very long time ago and with a huge population base to keep it running all day.
5: It is possible. Other countries around the world have introduced other solutions in modern times to rectify their public transport issues. You can do that by improving buses, by having buses that run between routes to pick people up. You could do it by rail systems, improving the rail systems. There are a number of ways to do this.
4: The only problem with that, Colin, is that every time we try and do something in New Zealand, it costs so much more than you could possibly imagine, just to bring up the City Rail Link again. Could we have possibly imagined how much that was going to cost? $6 billion. How do

0: do anything when it costs that much money?
1: That has nothing to do with the cost of what it's costing us at the end. It has to do with the ineptitude of government to negotiate and to come up with proper solutions that are adequately funded.
2: Well, Colin, isn't
1: management?
2: Yeah. Sorry to jump. You can finish.
1: Or oversight, don't tell.
2: Yeah. But when it comes to public transport, that's governed by the regional councils right at this stage. And I know the regional councils are being proposed to go, and then it's the responsibility of whatever the local council is. But that's part of the problem as well, right? Because you're talking now, and I could see, yep, potentially in Auckland, they could make it a hell of a lot better and have a world-class public transport service. But in a place like Nelson, you know, that's a lot harder because they just don't have as many ratepayers to do something like that.
1: Well, it's not only that, but you're excluding a large proportion of your population base. I live rurally. My local council has said, hey, I should stop using my car and go to public transport. Takes me 25 minutes to drive to the public transport. Then takes me an hour to take that public transport and then, say, 10 or 15 minutes once I've got there to get to where I need to go. So we're talking an hour and a half, hour and hour 45. When in fact, if I drive there, it takes me 45 minutes.
0: Mm. Yeah. Well, I mean, that's one of the reasons why 85% of New Zealanders travel to work by car, van, or truck, and only 6.3% use public transport.
2: That's right. Yeah.
0: Because it's too much of a pain in the ass for most people. Hey, this is interesting, Tex. $6 billion for the city rail link. How many Ubers would that be at $20 a ride? Probably 300 million. I don't know. I'll just have to work out the math on that.
2: Yeah.
0: So 300 million Uber rides could have been paid for by the amount they spend on the city rail link.
2: And what's the population of Auckland? I mean, is that pretty much Uber for life? That's generational Uber. That's not just for life. That's for your grandkids as well.
0: Well, are we not thinking outside the bus, train and ferry in terms of public transport? What about just armies of cars driving around taking people everywhere?
2: Yeah. What do you say to that? 0800 80 10 80. And is Colin right? Do we need to solve our public transport convenience and actually get some routes that work before we pump in money into subsidising? We'll take a quick break, and when we come back, we'll have a chat to Peter, who wants to question where the heck are they getting their numbers from. That's coming up. It's 24 past one.
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8: Hear yourself think. It's the Mike Hosking Breakfast.
9: The government has decided to push ahead with the LNG import terminal, but it has scrapped the plans for the levy on the power bills. Andrew Eagles is Smart Energy Alliance's spokesperson. Why aren't you convinced by this terminal?
10: There's an underestimation of the massive rollout that renewables have played in the last couple of years. So I can see the concern, because 2024 was concerning with the very high electricity prices, because we had

0: shortage of generation. So we don't need really expensive old technology to be bought in. We've got other solutions at play.
1: Heather Du Plessis Allen on the Mike Hosking Breakfast. Back tomorrow at 6 a.m. with Bailey's Real Estate on News Talk ZB.
2: 27 past one, so Labor is promising to cap public transport costs to $20 a week in big cities and $10 a week for all other areas by July next year if they get elected. Do you like the sound of that? 0800 80 1080.
3: This Texas says shut up. It's win-win. More people get to work to pay taxes, less cars on the road stopping people getting to work. $65 million is nothing to get all those people to work. But it's $65 million on top of, as I keep saying, the 67% that we, in Auckland, public transport's already subsidised 67%. So it's on top of that subsidy.
2: Yeah. That's right, yeah. And I can see people would be upset by something that's already getting a hand up and not getting a hand up if you don't use public transport.
3: Hi, guys. Labor could make public transport free. It wouldn't increase how many people use it, especially in Auckland. You

0: $1,000 per trip.
1: Mm-hmm.
0: Okay? So if you take that $180,000 per day divided by $5, that gives you around about 17,500 return trips per day nationwide. In Auckland alone, they reckon between 200,000 and 240,000 people use that transport network per day. $65 million ain't going to do bugger all to that. I mean, just to put it in perspective, Brisbane, they cap fares at 50 cents a day, or 50 cents a trip.
1: Mm.
0: That costs the Queensland government $250 million. So I don't know where they got $65 million from. It's a back-of-an-envelope calculation. It doesn't take into account that there may not be the capacity to actually take the increased traffic that might result as a it's just a number they've pulled out of their backside. It's Kiwi build all over again.
2: If it did add up, you know, would you genuinely support the idea of spending more on public transport? You know, is that something that you would support?
0: Well, I mean, I think Wellington's actually probably pretty well serviced by public transport at the moment when it's not, you know, running off the rails and driving into concrete blocks. So, you know, from that point of view, yeah, you know, you can probably think, yeah, that would work. It's just that it's the time. I mean, you know, it's going to take my 40 minutes of commuting a day to 2.5 hours if I take public transport. And I think my time is more precious than that.
1: Mm.
2: Yeah, I mean, that is the problem for huge amounts of New Zealanders. It's just not even practical, whether you wanted to or not. If you could be the biggest public transport zealot, and you see that by the amount of people that drive to Auckland Transport and park down
1: yes,
2: there.
1: Yes,
2: yeah. Even if you're the biggest zealot, you still can't. You just can't. It's just not practical to use it for most of us in Auckland.
0: In Queensland, the Green Party in Queensland is looking to make public transport free for everybody. They've budgeted that at $7 billion. So again, where on earth does Labor get their $65 million budget and think that's going to work for this country of 5 million people?
1: It's a fair question, Peter, and I can tell you they haven't released their full numbers there, and a lot of people will be asking for that. Give us the breakdown and how you worked it out and what were the numbers that you calculated to get to that $65 million mark. That is not in the detail of the policy so far.
2: And a lot of people asking where the funding would come from. Funding will come from the National Land Transport Fund.
1: Mm.
2: So the idea is that they're going to move that away from roading.
1: Yep. Road maintenance, potholes, potentially new roads. So what do you say? 0800 80 1080 is the number to call. Headlines with Wendy coming up. It is 29 to 2.
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1: Field Days gets underway at Mystery Creek today for its 58th year. Federated Farmers Carl Dean, the 58th year. Does it show how strong our agriculture sector is?
2: So it is about, you know, that whole community feel, and I know that people that have come from the South Island come up every year. They come catch up with people that are from the North Island, have a look around, and really just get together.
0: Early Edition with Spark for Business, Newstalk ZB. 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

0: News Talk ZB. We're just standing by for Wendy with the headlines. But we are taking your calls on 0800 80 10 80 and your texts on 9292. We are, of course, talking about Labor's first big policy ahead of the election. That is capping public transport to $20 a week in big cities and $10 everywhere else. Is that a winner for you?
1: The six says this is a great policy. Most of us can't afford cars, actually. A bus is our only option. When you only have one option, it should actually be free. There's two actuallys in that text.
0: Okay, right, free. That's going a step further.
1: I don't think that's true that most of us can't afford cars.
0: Mm.
1: In fact, 94% of New Zealand households have access to a car.
0: Mm.
1: Well, only 6% of workers use public transport as their main way of getting to work.
0: Yeah.
1: So, what is it? 85% travel to work by car, van or truck. So, not strictly true that most of us can't afford cars.
0: Mm. Most of us do have cars.
1: Some of us have really rubbish cars.
0: Mm-hmm. Yep, no names here. 0800 80 1080 is the number to call. We'll have a chat with Graham. Well, we'll just wait for those headlines. G'day, Graham. What's your thoughts on this?
2: Oh, how's it going, guys?
0: Good.
2: Hey, just very quickly, leaping forward topics, peak laziness will be when the Uber Eats driver comes inside into your house and spoon feeds you the food.
0: I look forward to that day.
1: The premium service.
0: Yeah, that's a big tip for that.
2: Yeah. But anyway, a couple of thoughts. Again, it's not a particularly targeted policy. So it doesn't matter how much you earn, loads or not very much, you get this $20 per week cap. So if I build my McMansion at the end of the Whangaparoa Peninsula and want to take the Whangaparoa Ferry into town every week to my corporate office, well, it's only costing me $20 a week. So, again, spraying the money around. Second thing is, isn't the Auckland Council right this week voting on urban sprawl and whether to improve or go high density along rail routes? Mm. So doesn't this policy then just encourage people in Warkworth and Kemmy, Riverhead, Whitford, et cetera, areas where they don't have railway tracks to basically continue building houses in areas where they're not particularly well served by rail links? So it's kind of a not particularly well-timed policy from that point of view. The other thing is I don't really see the plan here in terms of what Labor is trying to do. And what I mean by that is National's quite clearly running a supply-side strategy, so trying to grow the economy, smaller government, free trade agreements, legislation reform, reducing energy prices, improving education and productivity, et cetera, so Chris came out with jobs, homes and health, and now we get free public transport. How does that work? More bus drivers, maybe, from the jobs point of view? So, it just seems kind of more scattergun approach to anything. They're also, big on, the rich paying their fair share. But again, as I say, this policy allows anyone to take advantage of it, irrespective of how much they earn, kind of thing. So people in Millwater and Whangaparoa and stuff like that, relatively wealthy suburbs, get exactly the same access to this cap fare as people from lower socioeconomic areas. So, again, they spout, the wealthy paying more of their fair share, but then we'll just give everyone the same utilitarian service. It just smacks of kind of vote buying to me. I also agree with your previous caller. I can't see how they're capping this out at $65 million. It just makes no sense. I've read some of their logic, but I think it would, you're going to get people that are abusing the system and buying, monthly passes and stuff, whereas previously they might not travel into the city and that sort of thing. So, I think it's performative and in a

0: in a vote grabber for people that want something for nothing.
1: Do you think it will get more people into public transport and such, clear up the roads, so there'd be some productivity gain in less cars and less time on a commute, Graham?
0: Yeah, possibly. I think it will also encourage users to use, current public users to use it more often, because they won't obviously be worried about, you know, how many trips I can take in a week and stuff like that. So I guess there are some benefits outside of just the obvious ones. I don't think it's going to be a major influence on reduced road travel. I think, you know, price of fuel and probably congestion charging when they bring that in will have much more of an impact on public transport usage than this policy ever would. But, you know, wait and see.
2: Graham, thanks for your thoughts. So do you agree with Graham? This policy, is it lacklustre? And when you look at what Chris Hipkins, the Labor leader, said, heading into the election, that it's about jobs, homes and health, does this fit into that sort of policy thinking?
1: 4 years earning hundreds of $1,000 a week in opposition, and this is the vote-changing policy Labor comes up with. And how can Labor make any announcement until their coalition partners have their say? Well, I mean, I read this interesting article about MMP today, and that is the interesting thing of elections under MMP.
2: Yep.
1: So, you know, parties can make all the policy announcements they like, but then they always have the get out of jail of saying that our coalition partners didn't want to do it.
2: Yeah, couldn't get it across the line in negotiation.
1: Having said that, Labor's coalition partners are only really potentially the Greens and Te Pāti Māori, and I imagine they'd be all in on free public transport, wouldn't they?
2: Yep, they do like public transport. What do you say though? 0800 80 1080 is that number to call. It is 20 to 2. Back very shortly.
3: Digging in to get to the heart of the story. It's Heather Duplessy-Allen Drive with Andrew Dickens.
4: Ben Stokes may lose his role as England Test captain after he had an altercation in a nightclub after celebrating after, of course, the rapid victory. And, I mean, has he learnt nothing from the...
5: No.
4: From the Australian tour and the Wellington situation?
5: No.
4: Nothing?
5: No.
4: No.
3: Heather Duplessy-Allen Drive with Andrew Dickens and One New Zealand. Back today at 4, only on News Talk ZB. The Nixgali half-yearly clearance is on now, with everything reduced across the entire Nixgali range. Everything is reduced during the half-yearly clearance. On now at Nixgali Wado Park, Mount Wellington and St. Luke's.
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2: 17 to 3, so Labor's going to cap the amount you'd pay on public transport if they win the election. Is this a vote winner for you?
1: My math is not a vote winner before. Right, when I was talking about the City Rail Link costing $6 billion. So if you do 300 times 20 times 1 million, so for the City Rail Link, that would only be 300 free Uber rides for everyone in Auckland.
2: Right.
1: So

0: you know, if you're going to work, you know.
1: You tap out that in a year, year and a bit.
0: Well, no, not even. If you're going to work 5 days a week, you're going to get through those pretty quickly. So just free Ubers for everyone was not...
1: Not quite a lifetime supply of Uber.
0: Wasn't a better deal than the City Rail Link. Yeah. Well, I mean, at least it would be for everyone, whereas the City Rail Link is for a very small part of the population, isn't it?
1: Yep, very true.
0: You know?
1: Yeah.
0: It's a very exclusive group that will be using the City Rail Link.
1: Yeah, I don't know how often I'll be using it once it finally opens. 9292 is a text. This person is pretty happy. So good, guys, to finally hear something to relieve the pressures of transport. Even had got used to the coalition of cuts, announcing more cuts again and again and again. Been a disgrace and not what New Zealand should or would be. Good on you, Labour Party. Bring it on.
0: Yeah, but what about that doesn't help the people, the tradies, you know? This doesn't help, parents, tradies, the 85% of people that get to work in cars. Unless, you know, maybe some of them will be moved into it. This text says, why can't the rich pay for the poor to get to work? Why not? What is so bad about that? I can't believe what I'm hearing. It's cheaper transport. Who loses out? You rich people hate everything. Free doctor's visits? No. Keep the poor sick. Cheaper transport? No. Milk the minimum wage, hard workers to pay for it. What is wrong with the government paying for things?
1: Okay, what do you say to that text?
0: Well, I guess the thing is that, as I keep saying, public transport was already heavily subsidised.
1: Mm.
0: So it's being more subsidised. It's not like people are being incredibly selfish when it comes to public transport. The taxpayer, the majority of which who don't use public transport, are actually currently being incredibly generous towards public transport. Whether you think that's right or wrong, you know, who knows? That's up to you. But the idea that people that don't use public transport, or the rich as you're calling them, and look, some of the rich use public transport as well.
1: That's right, yeah.
0: But, you know, especially when the City Rail Link comes online.
1: Yep,
0: They've put in a Bentley for rich people to get around central Auckland. But, the idea that it's gone from nothing being given towards public transport to now $65 million a year, according to Labor, that's not true. It's already 67% subsidised.
1: Yeah, it's an add-on. What do you say, though? 0800 80 10 80. G'day, Peter.
2: G'day, guys. How are you?
1: Very good. What's your thoughts on this? Is it a winner for you?
2: No.
1: Okay.
2: No, it's not. It's not. Look, just on that about, you know, paying for the... We already pay for the rail. I'm Wellington. We pay for the rail for our regional rate. Okay? So... we're already paying for it now, and now we're going to pay again and pay some more. I don't mind paying for it because I got a good deal from Winston Peters a few years ago, and I get a lot of my my public transport for free. But that's not the point. The issue I have here is Labor is again out with the big hose spraying money around. That's all they're doing. So I buy a 10-trip ticket, okay, for a week. And that's well over $20. It's $500, say, or $400 or whatever, depending on where I'm going, coming from, or $300. So all I pay is $20. Is that how it works?
1: Yeah, correct. I mean, you'd have to do a lot of travelling on buses to hit that $400 mark, I imagine. But, yeah, effectively, that's how it works.
0: Just cruising around all day?
2: Just cruising around all day, yeah. But I don't have to do that. I don't have to buy the ticket. I can cruise around all day for free. But... If I was coming from the Wairarapa, I know that train trip, I think it's about $18 or $20 one way. So it doesn't take long to eat up $200 over the course of a week.
0: Which one was that one, sorry, Peter? Which route are you talking about there?
2: The line from the Wairarapa, the train from Masterton to Wellington.
0: Oh, right. Like, I'm not sure if those intercity ones are going to be covered by this,
1: Yeah, there was
0: Peter.
1: A couple of exemptions there. So I'll just read out what we've got, because that one might not be exempted, but interregional travel that is outside public transports like the Tahuia, Capital Connection, that's the Palmy North to Wellington, inter-regional and scenic trains, including the Mainlander, they'll be exempt.
2: Well, that's where you pay the highest prices, so it's not really achieving what it should be achieving, is it? Because those people are still getting stung for the high prices and for leaving their cars at home. So it's a little bit like the three free doctor visits. I don't want three free doctor visits each year. I probably do one. I do one doctor's visit each year. Okay, mandatory. But again, it's another one of spraying money around for things that we don't really need. I think so. It's just my thoughts on it.
1: No, good on you, Peter, and a lot of people would agree with you. I mean, what do you want to see from Labor? Maybe that's a funny question to ask if you're not a fan of them. But is it the fact that

0: This is, as you say, it appears to be taking money, taxpayer money, from one place and putting it into something, something that already gets a lot of subsidy. Would you prefer to see announcements on growth or actually targeting moving New Zealand forward rather than just shifting the deck chairs?
1: Exactly, Tyler. That's exactly where I'd like to see them coming from. What are they going to do to improve New Zealand as a whole and to stabilise our economy and to make things better and make the country grow? That's what I'm not seeing from them. All I'm seeing from them is spray a bit of money here, spray a bit of money there, we'll get a few voters. But it's not going to, and having lower train fares is not going to enhance the company's economic situation.
2: Do you think it'll get Labour? Do you think it'll get Labour votes though, Peter?
1: Well, there are people out there who will vote for them for that particular reason, and I mean that's just the way it is. Unfortunately, people see the lollipop, and that's all they see. They don't see what's behind the lollipop. Okay, that's what the issues are. If you go and take that lollipop, and what you're going to miss out on by taking that lollipop.
2: Yeah, well said. Lollipop.
0: Yeah, nice. We all love lollipops. Wow. Unless it's Labour policy and you can see behind the lollipop.
2: It's all these people texting in saying it just helps poor people. What about my mate that a few years ago got a drunken charge and couldn't drive his car to work anymore?
0: Mm.
2: Very rich man. And he was on the loser cruiser, as he called it.
0: I bet this would have been good for him. This would have been great for him.
2: In a suit and tie and his briefcase.
0: Yeah, yeah.
2: I mean, the idea that only...
0: There's a lot of business people that use buses and trains. See them all the time.
2: What about Wellington?
0: Yeah.
2: So many people that aren't poor use public transport. The idea that the only people on public transport are the destitute is not played out.
0: Yeah.
2: A lot of school kids come from wealthy families.
0: That's right, yeah.
2: Yeah. I tell you one thing that they need to do, and I keep going on about this, is allow more kids onto the school buses, on the buses after school.
0: You want them squeezed in.
2: Squeeze it in like they do in Japan.
0: Mm-hmm.
2: Have people that push them on. They've changed the rules now. They hardly have anyone on a bus, and these buses keep coming through, and then they go off and say they're full, but there's heaps of room on them.
0: Not everybody needs a seat. Yeah, what do you say? 0800 80 10 80 is that number to call. It is 922.
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10: Superstar violinist Gil Shaham joins the Auckland Philharmonia in his first and only New Zealand performance for a very special Saturday night concert playing Beethoven's beloved violin concerto. This is one international guest artist you don't want to miss. The New Zealand Herald premiere series. Gil Shaham plays Beethoven. Saturday the 27th of June at Auckland Town Hall. Book now at aucklandphil.nz.
0: News Talk ZB, it is 7:22, and we are talking about Labour's policy. First major policy ahead of the election, and that is to cap public transport at $20 a week in major cities and

0: $10 a week everywhere else. A couple of texts coming through on 9292. G'day, guys. If you're not in the targeted group and if you're already sorted by Winston, what's the issue? It's just haves hitting down on the haves. Not so much. Best for probably the under-50s, apart from the tradies, of course. There are so many people who cannot use public transport to get to work or other places, so it only helps those who can. That is from Anne. Ben, what's your take on it?
1: Yeah, look, mate, I'm actually getting sick of these handouts. Like, you know, it's not going to help me. I don't use public transport. It's not practical for my job. The free doctor's visits, mate, I've been to the doctor once in 2 years. It's like, what I'd rather do is I'd rather them not give any handouts and just shift the tax brackets and tax us less. If you can give all these handouts, you can charge us less for tax instead, you know, and instead of having all this administrative heavy handouts, just get rid of them and just don't tax us as much.
0: It's a fair argument. So you don't trust the way that Labor in particular or just governments are spending the money that you get taxed?
1: Oh, mate, as far as I'm concerned, if you can splash cash here, there and everywhere, you don't need as much money as what you're getting. So tax us less so we have more of our own money, that we can spend more of our own money on these things.
0: Yeah, fair enough too, Ben. Thank you very much for your call.
2: Whilst, so I was just thinking about this. Like, this is probably great for the small percentage of Kiwis who take public transport to work. The problem is everyone else who doesn't take public transport to work has to pay for it. And will it clear up the roads a little bit, making commutes easier? Maybe a little bit.
0: Mm-hmm.
2: But we already subsidise public transport up the wazoo. So will that just a little bit more of subsidising make a difference? Another $65 million on top of the massive pile of subsidies? Will it make the difference such that it clears up the motorways?
0: Mm.
2: I don't know.
0: Mm.
2: I don't know. But the main feeling we're getting through on 0800 80 10 80 and on the text machine is all this time in opposition, all this talk of waiting until after the budget for a policy announcement, and Labor has a big hullabaloo to announce a public transport handout.
0: Bit of a fizzer. Bit of a fizzer, this one. I mean, I think there's more to come, but who knows?
2: Yeah, you wouldn't call it innovative.
0: No.
2: You wouldn't call it a game changer, would you?
0: No, you wouldn't.
2: You just almost, if you were going to put it into ChatGPT, what Labor were going to do as their announcement, it would be bit of a handout for public transport. Let's go.
0: Yeah, nicely said. Right, thank you to everyone who gave us a call and text through on that topic. Really enjoyed that discussion. But coming up after 2 o'clock, are we at peak laziness in society at the moment? This is after Uber Eats. Revenue grew 23% last year. $360 million they took out of Kiwis' pockets. So what do you say?
2: Get off your lard ass and make dinner. Lazy bastards.
0: Give us a call. 0800 80 10 80 and 9292 is the text. News, sport and weather on its way. Great to have your company this afternoon. You're listening to Matt Heath and Tyler Adams.
2: I'm talking about myself there.
0: Yeah. Sort it out, Matt.

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3: 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Mike Hosking, Ryan Bridge, Matt Heath, Tyler Adams, all the names you can trust. 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
4: It's 2 o'clock. I'm Wendy Petrie. Labor's promising to put a lid on public transport fares at a cost of about $65 million a year. The party's pledged to cap fares at $20 a week in Auckland, Wellington and Christchurch and $10 in all other regions. Once the cap is reached, all further trips that week are free. Leader Chris Hipkins says the party would dip into the National Land Transport Fund to pay for it.
5: This is a policy that we believe is affordable, and we can deliver it relatively quickly using existing funding within the National Land Transport Fund.
4: Meanwhile, ACT says if elected, it's pledging to quit the Paris Agreement unless New Zealand's commitment alters. The party's announced its climate policy at field days with a promise of a nationally determined pathway within the agreement. Political reporter Ethan Griffiths has more.
6: ACT wants to treat long-life gases like carbon dioxide differently from methane to protect farming. It'll also reset the emissions trading scheme and keep agriculture out of it. Leader David Seymour says New Zealand dairy's carbon footprint is 46% lower than the global average. He says taxing farmers won't change the climate.
4: Quick-thinking neighbours and a police dog have thwarted an Auckland jewellery thief. Officers were called to Mondorewa Stratford Road where residents heard a house alarm about 11 last night. Police say a dog handler found an injured man with stolen jewellery nearby. The 23-year-old was taken to Middlemore Hospital with a court appearance today. Development West Coast has extended another lifeline to Origineer's Westport to Wellington service, but it says it must end after August. It aimed to fill a gap while the government weighed up support with no call made yet. It says its priority is maintaining connectivity for Buller and the wider West Coast. The US says its new attacks on Iran are a proportional response. An Apache helicopter was downed off Oman's coast near the Strait of Hormuz, with its two crew rescued by an unmanned sea drone. The US claims the chopper was hit by an Iranian drone, with conflicting reports on whether it was deliberate. BBC correspondent Peter Bow says America's now targeting Iran's air defense and radar systems around the strait.
7: That's significant because we're talking about military here as opposed to a US response aimed at Iranian political targets. That would be a major escalation.
4: For the first time in a decade, we're more likely to view China as a friend than the US. An Asia New Zealand Foundation report shows similar levels of trust in both, but finds the Stars and Stripes are seen as a bigger threat. Foundation head Susanna Jessop says one man is responsible for the change of sentiment.
8: In Trump 1.0, threat perceptions rise, and then under the Biden presidency, perceptions dip again. This year, they have really risen sharply.
4: 5 men have been charged over an alleged assault at a West Auckland mosque last night. Police were called to Glendean's Akatia Road about 7:30 and found a man who was taken to hospital with head injuries. They say the group is known to each other with an ongoing argument. Our fuel supply is reasonably steady, with 61.5 days of petrol in the country or en route as of Sunday. Diesel stocks are on 54, and jet fuel is edged down 52.7 days.
9: 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Coach Darren Baisley's staying patient when it comes to finalising the All Whites starting 11 for their opening match at the Football World Cup. The entire New Zealand squad trained today at their official tournament base in San Diego, 6 days out from their game against Iran in Los Angeles. Baisley says he'll use their final few trainings to lock in their full starting

0: side, confirming less than four spots remain up for grabs.
1: When you look at our squad, you know, we've been pretty consistent with selections. We've got some good choices in every position now, but some of them are probably tighter than others.
0: Tall Blacks coach Judd Flavel has recalled guard Ty Webster for next month's Basketball World Cup qualifiers against the Philippines and Guam in Auckland. Webster last represented New Zealand at the 2019 World Cup. Shay Illy also returns for the first time in a year. Tyrell Harrison and Yanni Wetzel are absent after featuring in the most recent qualifying window. Basketball coverage with BK's new veggie burger, a garden of goodness with a crisp vegetable patty. Nearly one season into his tenure, the Hurricanes co-owner believes robust conversations are taking place about Super Rugby's future. In April, Malcolm Gillies warned the competition may not survive unless big changes are made, including adopting a privatised structure and initiatives like transfer fees. He's been asked if New Zealand Rugby has been receptive to the suggestions.
2: What we're trying to do is advocate for change, make sure that we look at the whole picture, make sure we look at what their needs are. To get a result, we're going to have to work with them, and we will work with them.
0: The Hurricanes host the Blues in the semi-finals on Saturday, bidding for a first grand final appearance since their solitary title, 2016 title. And the seesawing nature of ice hockey's Stanley Cup finals continues during Game 4 in Las Vegas. The Golden Knights have come from 3-1 down to level at 3-all with the Carolina Hurricanes at the end of the second period. I'm Clay Wilson. That's Newstalk ZB News and Sport with Fisher Funds, New Zealand's most trusted KiwiSaver provider. It's 2:05. Matt Heath and Tyler Adams are next.
3: 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Following an intense season, Super Rugby Pacific semi-finals are here.
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5: Regional forecast for Auckland. Beautiful, fine day. Just a very small amount of cloud. Lots of blue skies. And the fine weather will continue overnight. Southerly winds and tonight's low down to 6. Looking ahead to tomorrow, more of the same. It's going to be fine right across the day, morning and afternoon. Just some light southerly winds. Tomorrow's high 15 and the low down to 7. On Friday, some cloud in the morning, but otherwise another lovely fine day with southwesterlies, a high 16 and the low down to 8.
3: 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Newstalk ZB.
6: 2:06. Welcome back into the show. You look concerned, Matt Heath.
7: I do. We started the show talking about the great stapler mystery of Newstalk ZB.
6: It's terrifying. So what's going on?
7: Staplers started going missing a while ago, and there was a particular staple of mine, the cream stapler that I called the telephone, that just went missing for a month.
6: Yep.
7: But anyway, Kerry was doing a show this morning, and she just happened to be looking around. Everyone's noticed that these staplers are going missing.
6: Mm-hmm.
7: And she was just looking around, and in a strange cabinet, this is kind of like that horror movie Backrooms, in a strange cabinet around the side of her desk in Studio B there, she found this drawer, she opened it, and there were 7 staplers all in a line. So taken from the other studios and roundabout and put them on a line. What kind of psycho does that?
6: Yeah.
7: It's insanity.
6: There's a serial killer something in the office.
7: And as happens around Newstalk ZB, you and I get blamed for everything.
6: Yeah, we do. Yeah.
7: Mike Hosking was blaming us for stealing the staplers. We had nothing to do with it.
6: No.
7: But how weird is that? As, you know, Kerry said, it would have been less scary to find human remains than how scary and...
6: It would have been easier to justify
7: There's just a level of psychopathy of just taking staplers when people so need them to put their documents together so we can do our research. And anyway... So we were talking about that at 12 o'clock when we came on air, right?
6: Right, yep.
7: Look at my desk.
6: Oh, you're kidding me.
7: My stapler's gone.
6: Mate, your cream telephone stapler. Are you for real? You were so happy when you came in at midday and there was your telephone stapler and now it's gone missing. Are you actually kidding me?
7: So that's weird. So whoever's taking the staplers is taking them during radio shows because I haven't...

0: the studio to get a coffee.
1: Mm-hmm.
0: And our producer Andrew's sitting there, so he would have seen someone come into the studio.
1: Yeah.
0: So it's a poltergeist, isn't it?
1: Were you here at the time, Andrew?
2: I was. Wasn't me.
1: Okay, right. Were the cameras rolling? We're going to have to look at their footage because we're going to get to the bottom of this. Is not okay. This is not okay that we have to be put in these situations.
0: Is Hosking really on holiday or is he just hiding in the walls and popping out to steal staplers and squirrel them away?
1: Yeah. Like, someone check Kate's social media. Is Hosking in them?
2: Yeah.
1: Right, hopefully.
0: It is actually quite terrifying.
1: It is terrifying. Right. Hopefully you get that back, mate, because I know how happy that makes you.
0: I love that stapler.
1: You do love that stapler. Right, on to this discussion. This is going to be a doozy. Are we at peak laziness in society today? This is after Uber Eats revenue grew 23% last year in New Zealand. In a time where most businesses, particularly food businesses, are stagnant or going backwards, Uber Eats, of all companies, grew almost a quarter. So it's $367 million they took out of Kiwis' pockets, and the service now reaches more than 84% of the country. It covers 178 locations. So celebrity chef and health advocate Simon Galt, he was on with Heather Duplessis-Allen this morning and says Uber Eats never really lives up to the expectation.
3: Yeah, and your chips are never crispy, right? I guess we're becoming a lazy nation, aren't we? But convenience is the thing, and we're time poor. So really, Uber Eats is in the business of time, isn't it?
4: Yeah.
3: I mean, I guess the thing is, right, like, you know, it's a bit like getting room service in a hotel, right? It's convenient, it's easy, but it's always more expensive. And that's the thing that people are prepared to pay for to get it. But are we becoming a nation of assemblers as opposed to cooks? I mean, when I grew up, right, my parents cooked. And you watch that. Now you grow up and you see parents come home, got the kids home from sport. Let's order Uber Eats because it's easy. Or other platforms, right?
1: So that was pretty straight up and down from Simon Galt. And he's, you know, I think he's got a fair point there. He's a celebrity chef, of course, but now he is a health advocate. And he recalls the day, well, the generation wasn't that long ago, where home cooking was just the norm.
0: Look, as I said before, a meaningful meal is when you cook for your family and serve it for your family and eat it all together.
1: Mm-hmm.
0: That is meaningful. You've produced something for your family and you eat it. That's the healthiest way to feed people, and it's the most wholesome, and it's the cheapest,
1: mm-hmm.
0: right?
1: Yep.
0: Uber Eats is the equivalent of doom scrolling. It's slowly erasing your brain and your ability to cook. And it's not meaningful. It just arrives in the packages. It's lukewarm. Everyone shoves it down their face. It's not good for you.
1: Mm-hmm.
0: And then everyone goes on feeling slightly less good about themselves.
1: Yeah, and you pay a lot for it.
0: Yeah, so it's lazy.
1: Mm.
0: It's very lazy. And you know, I know that people are time poor. Listen to this text here. F off. I'm not lazy. I just can't be bothered making dinner after a 10-hour day at work. You work 4 hours a day. You are lazy. But no, and I admit, like, we ordered Uber Eats 2 nights ago.
1: Yep.
0: And it is lazy. Come on. Mm. Is it really that hard to cook a meal?
1: Mm.
0: It actually takes longer for you to sit on the couch and doom scroll through your options and decide on something that everyone wants and for it to arrive than it is just to go into the kitchen and throw together, I don't know, a loaded baked potato.
1: Beautiful. Actually, love a load of baked potato.
0: I mean,
1: put a bacon in there.
0: What's
1: cheese.
0: That? Oh. What's that? Microwave the potato. That's 10 minutes,
1: yep.
0: right?
1: Yeah.
0: How cheap's that? A bit of cheese, bit of tuna, bit of sour cream.
1: Mm-hmm.
0: Is that really any harder than bloody ordering an Uber Eats and spending $160?
1: Mm.
0: How about, I don't know, spaghetti on toast?
1: Yep. Classic.
0: Spaghetti on toast. Delicious.
1: It is delicious. As long as you've got enough butter in there.
0: Bit of cheese.
1: Yeah, beautiful.
0: You know, and you go, well, maybe that's not the most healthy meal in the world, but what are you ordering from Uber Eats that's so freaking healthy?
1: Oh, it's definitely not healthy from Uber Eats.
0: Yeah.
1: What are you saying this, though? 0800 80 10 80 is the number to call. 9292. Is this peak laziness? Or is it fair enough? Are you too time poor? Are you too tired? And you say, stuff you, Matt Heath and Tyler Adams. If I want to spend my hard-earned money on being a lazy bugger, then that's what I'll do.
0: Yeah.
1: I'm just trying to ramp it up for myself.
0: Sit on your lard ass and order in rather than just assembling some food.
1: Yeah.
0: It's not that hard.
1: Tell us your thoughts. 0800 80 10 80 is that number, and 9292 is the text. Already coming through thick and fast. It is 13 past 2.
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10: 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Is it going to come from taxpayers' bills, or is it going to come from industry?
11: Keir Starmer's apparently going to announce the social media ban on the kids. The White House has now told the UK not to do that, saying that it will impose a disproportionate burden on US tech firms, and instead they want the UK to give parents robust tools to manage their children's account controls.
8: Every view from every angle. 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
12: Us too, so we're going crazy. For Uber Eats, it's up 23% in terms of revenue in New Zealand in the last year. So have we reached peak laziness? And if you use Uber Eats, how often do you use it and do you regret it afterwards? 0800 80 10 80 is the number to call and 9292 is the text.
13: Cost of living, my lard ass. Everyone is ordering in, says this texter. Takeaways have been a thing forever. What is the difference? Well, the difference is that takeaways you have to actually go and get.
12: Yeah,
13: it's less lazy to, you know, go, hey, I'm coming home, do you want me to pick up something on the way home? Mm. Or to ring up the fish and chip shop and then go down and pick them up.
12: Mm.
13: I said to my son the other day, because I was out, you can order an Uber Eats. And he ordered an Uber Eats, and where he ordered it from was 150 metres from our house. And plus, he ordered a burger for breakfast. So he ordered two burgers, and then there was one in the fridge, and he'd ordered a burger for breakfast.
12: I respect that part. 150 metres, come on, you know, come on, boy.
13: A hot,
12: get walking.
13: A hot Mexican chicken burger for breakfast.
12: He's thinking ahead.
13: With soggy fries.
12: He's got your card, and he's thinking ahead. Peter, what do you reckon?
14: Hey, gentlemen, just wanted to address one thing. Hot potato with tuna, please. Come on, guys.
12: Oh, that's the good stuff, Peter.
14: Oh, disgusting. What's the use of having a hot potato?
13: What would you put bacon, on a what would you put on a hot potato?
14: Bacon mass, bacon, mozzarella cheese, maybe a little bit of jalapeno Ooh. Sauce.
12: Oh,
14: that's it.
12: Some chives on there.
14: Well, what's that?
12: Some chives.
14: No.
13: No.
14: A potato's a potato. Just
12: what's wrong with you two? You can't put your nose on chives.
13: Okay, what about a baked potato in the microwave, can of chili beans on top, and some cheese? Would you approve of that?
14: Yeah, that's fine. That's fine.
13: That's okay.
14: Not tuna.
12: What about a tuna melt, Peter? So that's tuna, bit of mayo, bit of cheese in there.
14: Completely different than having a potato with tuna in it.
12: All right, so it's okay. The potato-tuna combo that's getting you here.
13: We're going to have to agree to disagree on that one, Peter.
14: Yeah, that's fine.
13: And move on to your next point.
14: Yeah, I think everyone is tending to work a little bit longer to cash in on the hours. I probably Uber or DoorDash once a week, and I hate it every single time, but

0: like the gentleman was saying, you come home from work and you're just like, you're rubbish. You know, your kid is kind of looking at you going, did you bring dinner home? And I was like, nah. And, you know, bang, next minute you're on your desk scrolling and you're ordering the same crap that you ordered last time. And
1: well, how much, I mean, that's no fun either, is it? The sitting around trying to get a consensus of what to order. That's a nightmare. Yeah.
0: And the worst thing, it takes longer to do that than it would have driven down and picked something up. I don't like Uber Eats, but I do use it. And that kind of leads on to my daughter won't catch the bus because it's gay to catch the bus and rather Uber to school. And I'm like, it really knocks my head off. It's like, you're joking. You don't, but how much costs you to get to school? It's like $10. And I was like, just catch a bus for two. You know, it's like, she won't do it. And I don't know if that's just a form of laziness or it's the loser cruiser attitude.
1: Well, there's another aspect to this as well when you're trying to decide on something. And if Tracy and I are deciding on a meal, she always wants to order in something ridiculously healthy and complex. And she tries to order from two different places.
2: Nah.
1: So I can get my my Nando's in, and she wants to go to the wholesome Keto Palace tofu humiliator.
0: I hear you. I'm a fish and chip guy, and my daughter's a McDonald's lover, and it's like, oh, I don't feel like McDonald's. And like you said, it's bad, but we all do it because it's there.
1: Yeah, I mean, I'm not judging. I'm judging myself as much as everyone else because
2: we all do it. Most of us.
0: It's the people that use it to get groceries are the weird ones.
1: Yeah, we did
0: it. You know, they're ordering a Ben and Jerry's.
2: Smack, you're talking about.
0: You know, it's just, but they use it. It's crazy.
1: I bought a TV this morning, and you could get it delivered by Uber.
2: Did you go for that option?
0: Why didn't you just switch your one off?
2: You didn't, Matt. Did you? You got a TV delivered by Uber?
1: No, I didn't. It went by the New Zealand Post option. But I ordered the TV and they said it can be here in 2 hours from Uber. I was like,
2: that is tempting.
1: Yeah, but I could just go down to the store and pick it up on the way home as well. You know what I mean? Mm. Hey, thanks for your call, Peter. This texter says, it's like you were saying the other day, a lot of people are using AI and getting dumber and dumber by doing things that they used to be able to do very easily, like write emails, outsourcing things you used to find so easy to do. Ordering food is the same. People are getting too useless to cook and losing the skill.
2: I think there's a lot of truth in that. What do you reckon, though? 0800 80 1080 is the number to call. And if you want to send a text, 9292 is that number.
1: Broke my arm 2 weeks ago. Uber Eats rocks. Regards, Graham. The one-armed cook. Good on you, Graham.
2: Yeah, you get a pass, mate. It is 21 past two. Coming up, we'll have a chat to Jean, and she used Uber Eats and it did not go well.
1: Oh, no.
2: All right, so we'll talk to her next. It's 21 past two.
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2: 24 past two. Have you reached peak laziness when it comes to the likes of Uber Eats? It's up 23% in 1 year in a so-called cost of living crisis.
3: I make $300 an hour, says this texter. It's not worth my time to cook my own food. But cooking your own food is also, I say it's more meaningful.
2: Yeah, it's not transactional.
3: Even if you throw together a punishing nachos, like a camp nachos with just Waddy's baked beans and some cheese and
2: bit of tuna in there.
3: Corn chips and
2: gotta have some sort of meat. You and your tuna, mate. How much tuna have you got at home?
3: That's still meaningful. This sounds like a bunch of old people complaining about something that is arguably innovative. And if you look at the deals, it's not more expensive than cooking food.
2: Wrong.
3: Rubbish.
2: Yeah, so
3: it is
2: wrong.
3: So much more expensive than cooking
2: Heck
3: at home.
2: Yes.
3: Just throw some sausages in the microwave.
2: Yep.
3: Cheap ass.
2: Jeez, that's grim.
3: Throw 10 cheese sizzles in the microwave, some white death. Butter and some Tom sauce.
2: I've changed my mind about Uber Eats. Matthew, how are you, mate?
4: Who nukes a sausage?
3: It's horrible. They split
4: and
3: open.
4: Wouldn't it just explode?
3: Yeah, they're terrible. Yeah, it's not good.
4: It would be terrible.
3: They open up. It's actually horrible to look at a microwave sausage. Not a good idea.
4: Uber Eats is just a rip-off. And if you got time, you should make more and freeze. Then just come home and then chuck the frozen food in the microwave and then eat. Mm. It's not that hard.
3: What kind of large dishes do you throw together, Matthew? When I say throw together, you create what kind of large dishes?
4: You could do a curry or a casserole or anything like that, or bacon and egg pie, or anything like that. Yeah, it's not hard to cook, Matt. You know that.
3: Yeah,
4: and
3: I know.
4: The satisfaction of preparing food, like, yes, it is time poor, but you just got to be a bit more organised. Like, you get up, you say to your partner or your family, what do you want to tea? You pull it out, you put it on the bench, you come home and you cook it. It's not rocket science. It's really not rocket science. Or you are cook enough for the next night, so you cover two nights.
2: Do you get into scraps, though, Matt? Like, I hear what you're saying, but you put it out, you put out the chicken, and when you get home, you know that's what you're going to cook, and you feel good in the morning. But by the time you get home and you look at that chicken sitting on the bench and thinking, I can't be bothered, and then your wife says she can't be bothered, that's probably pretty common for a lot of people out there.
4: Oh, yeah, I agree. And then you might fall for the temptation of Uber Eats or going after the chippy or... But, like, even if you go down to the supermarket and get a handbag chicken, you can't go wrong with that. Bag of coleslaw, some rolls, like, job done. It's not that hard.
3: The bachelor's handbag never fails to excite.
4: It's so good. Like, you can just eat the whole thing.
3: Yeah.
4: So it's not hard to eat good food.
3: Mm. The problem with the bachelor's handbag is I've been known to go down to pick one up, and then when I'm driving back, I've got one hand in it.
2: Just getting a cheeky leg there, a little bit of a wing.
3: By the time it gets back, it's been stripped.
4: It's in seagulls. Is it the one with the stuffing or no stuffing?
3: Oh, if there's a stuffing option, I always go for a stuffing option, Matthew.
4: Yeah, I'm with you, Matty.
2: Sage and onion.
4: Definitely. Don't be lazy, New Zealand. Just get out and cook.
3: Good on you, Matthew. You're a great New Zealander. One question for you, though. Are you putting peas in your bacon and egg pie?
4: No.
3: No, good. No, good, no. Good,
4: but
3: good.
4: I do like a bit of RTF on there.
2: A bit of RTS, did you say?
4: RTF. F for friends.
2: RTF.
4: Red Tucker. Yeah.
2: All right. Yeah, okay. All right. We'll Google that. Right, we'll break down that acronym.
3: Rich text format.
2: Okay. Yeah.
3: Roger, two of us are sick.
2: Bit of RTS on there.
3: Yeah.
2: Yeah, Matthew, thank you very much for your call. Gene, what's your thoughts on Uber Eats?
5: Oh, hi. Well, I think it could be the company as well as Uber Eats, but we were sitting here. I've come out of the hospital with a total knee replacement, and I had my great-granddaughter here Sunday the 31st of May, and she felt like a drink. And I went, oh, okay. Squirrel once in a while. So we both together on my phone

0: charges
1: from
0: Uber Eats that we had two drinks. Now, we never ordered another one. We couldn't order the first one. And so I got on the phone and did what I could on the Monday morning, because it was kind of late now, Sunday night. And the thing is, Uber Eats know they didn't deliver it. Rubber Tier know they didn't dispense it. So I'm not sure who's to blame here, but it was Uber Eats that I was charged from.
1: You got in so, Uber Eats defense, when you go into the app, you get, if you question it, they're pretty good at did you have a sniff around the app to question the order, Jean?
0: Yes, I did.
1: Yeah, right.
0: Yes,
1: right.
0: I did. Yeah. Yeah. So to this day I still have not received the drink or the money back. Two lots of $19.99 for a drink that cost $11.88.
1: What kind of drink was it?
0: It's called a pineapple slushy. It's a new outfit. And
1: how do you say their name? Spell it, because it's not rabbit. Are you saying rabbit?
0: Rabbiteer.
1: Rabbit, and then
2: Rabbiteer.
1: Rabbiteer.
0: R-A-B-B-I-T-E-A-R. No, it's not
2: R. I've got it. Oh, it's popped up on. Got, yeah. Oh, is it a boba tea? One of those boba tea things?
0: Yeah. Well, I don't know, bubble things anyway, but it was a slushy one. She ordered a pineapple slushy. So if I could have driven, I'm sitting here in the sun now, but I can't still drive because of my knee replacement, I would have gone to that shop and showed them my phone and said, you know, what are they looking at when they tally up at night? Mm. They know they never sent out one drink, let alone two. And yet the charge is from Uber Eats. So it was Uber Eats I had to take the issue through. But I've also since got onto the shop and let them know that that drink never ever came because we were 35 minutes early.
1: Well, hopefully, good luck with that.
2: Yeah, justice for Jean and the pineapple boba tea.
1: So I'm still rabbit what?
2: Rabbiteer. Rabbiteer. So we, hold on, if I just oh no, R A B B I T E A.
1: Oh yeah, the rabbiteer.
2: Yeah.
1: Oh, I see. All right. Yeah. Not like rabbit ear.
2: No, not rabbit ear.
1: I sometimes serve my dog rabbit ears.
2: Does he like it?
1: I've never ordered them off Uber Eats.
2: Yeah.
1: With the bachelor's handbag, if you have leftover, strip the chicken, put in a pot, teaspoon garlic, one packet chicken noodle soup sachet, teaspoon chili, one can cream corn, hot bread roll, boom, poor man's soup.
2: Oh, good on you, Tim. Yeah.
1: See, he hasn't had his brain addled by the convenience, give me convenience or give me death, of just ordering in food or using AI to write his emails. That's smart. Mm,
2: that's a thinking man right there.
1: That's turning a bachelor's handbag into two meals.
2: 9292 is the text. Keep them coming through and taking your calls on 0800 80 1080. Have we reached peak laziness in New Zealand? It is 28-3.
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3: With Your Ride, New Zealand's number one taxi app, download Your Ride today. The Chief Ombudsman's investigating the Prime Minister's office handling of an official information request. It's around lobbying documents from Fonterra on changing climate legislation received by a staffer via personal email. ACT announced its climate policy, saying if elected, it'll quit the Paris Agreement unless New Zealand's commitment alters. David Seymour says taxing farmers won't change the climate. Labor says hundreds of thousands of Kiwis will benefit from its policy to cap weekly bus and train fares at $20 in Auckland, Wellington and Christchurch and $10 everywhere else. A police and council sting in Tauranga, Mount Maunganui and Papamoa on Friday found five bars and restaurants didn't take the right steps to confirm the age of a minor buying alcohol. Christchurch's Cathedral Square could be the coolest spot in the city this winter, with an ice rink opening for a month from the end of June. Plus, why the 3 years before a dementia diagnosis are most important. See the full column at nzherald.co.nz. Back to Matt and Tyler.
4: Thank you very much, Wendy. So we're talking about Uber Eats. It's gone up 23% in terms of revenue in the last year.
5: We've caused a lot of frustration in the Newstalk ZB community with our inability to understand. Was it Gene?
4: Gene.
5: What Gene was talking about.
4: Oh, I hate myself because I should have figured it out. But like
5: Rabbiteer. I thought she was talking about Rabbiteer, like
4: a Rocketeer.
5: Like the Rocketeer, like the 1991, and it's a comic book, The Rocketeer, 1991, starring the very beautiful Jennifer Connelly, The Rocketeer.
4: Lovely.
5: So I thought she was saying Rabbiteer, but it was Rabbit Tea.
4: Yeah, like, just Rabbit Tea, like Rabbit Tea, Rabbit Tea. And it took us far too long to figure out.
5: It's one of those things where you can only ask a question 10 times in a row, and if you still can't get it, then you've got to move on.
4: Yes.
5: So about 100 people texted, Rabbit T, you Muppets. Yeah. Rabbit T, this is killing me. She said Rabbit T, you idiots. Yeah.
4: Okay, thank you very much. Yeah. Yeah.
5: Absolutely fair enough.
4: Yeah, good to get to the bottom of that one. Thank you very much. 0800 80 10 80. So if you are a Uber Eats user, why? And do you feel lazy doing it?
5: Takeaways should be a treat, says this texter, not a lifestyle. Uber Eats are expensive and cater to bone-idle lazy people. How hard is it to knock up an omelette? If you are feeling tired or you have arrived home late, takeaways are never ever as nice as home-cooked food.
4: Yeah, the trusty old omelette.
5: I mean, yeah, like at the absolute worst, you can have couple of eggs on toast.
4: That's lovely. I love eggs on toast.
5: What about a pesto pasta? A pesto pasta is going to take you 5 minutes to throw together, isn't it?
4: Yeah, pretty easy. Robin, how are you this afternoon?
6: I'm very good. Yourself?
4: Very good. So what do you think about people using Uber Eats?
6: I just feel that it's an absolute waste of money, the amount of people that are eating out. Everyone's complaining about the cost of living and being able to make ends meet. And so why are we even thinking about eating out?
5: Well, Uber Eats is eating in.
6: Eating in, yeah, exactly. But, you know, I don't know. I guess I came from a generation where, you know, my mother always said, you look after the pennies and the pounds will look after themselves. And if you're ever going for a mortgage, the bank looks at your bank statements to see how much you're spending on coffees and dinners out and Uber Eats. They call it leakage. And they'll add up how much leakage you have per week, per month, per year. And really it's the difference between flying cattle class or business class. Well, and I prefer to fly business class and make my own dinner.
5: Now, Robin, speaking of making your own dinner, what is the fastest you can throw together a good quality dinner?
6: I can have a lamb chop. A frozen lamb chop. I will possibly put that on the bench to thaw out a couple of hours previous to before I've done the school run, what I'm doing now.

0: I have roasted a whole pumpkin and then chopped it up into pieces and put it in the freezer.
1: Wow.
0: And I will have...
1: Yuck.
0: So, yeah, so, no, you have roast pumpkin cubed. So then you'll have a roast chop, roast pumpkin, roast potato, all in the air fryer, and maybe some greens, a spit of salad or whatever in 15 minutes.
2: Boom.
1: There you go. Not bad. Love a lamb chop.
2: But what that is, Robin, that's preparation. You're thinking in advance, aren't you?
0: Well, yeah, I've just got a freezer full of food that I just pull out and go, what do I want tonight? You know, out of the old veggie garden.
2: Old school.
0: Old school. Definitely old school. But I fly business class. I don't fly cattle class, you see, because I save my pennies.
2: There you go.
1: Good on you.
2: Pumpkin and chops for dinner. Business class. On the holidays.
1: Robin's living it up.
3: That's how it works.
1: Good on you, Robin. Thank you very much.
2: Hey, boys, we got McDonald's Uber to our house by mistake. The only reason I knew it is our dog came from around the side of the house, his face covered in McDonald's special sauce for his trouble. He banged through two Big Macs and one side of chips. Yeah. Cheers.
1: Yep. What a good boy. What a good boy.
2: This texter says, the fastest, most enjoyable fallback is eggs on toast. Mm. You can't go wrong with eggs on toast.
1: Tried and true.
2: I mean, if you've got a family, like if I've got my two kids and Tracy, and I served up eggs on toast for dinner, I reckon I'm going to get some pushback.
1: Stuff them. Stuff them. That's good, Tucker. There's nothing wrong with eggs. 0800 80 10 80 is the number to call, and 9292 is the text. Keep them coming through.
2: Kitty says, hi, Matt and Tyler. It's a sad indictment on today's society that people can't be bothered to plan, shop, and produce a meal. We leave home before 6 and home about 5. We live out of town, so I can't be bothered. Meal is sardines on toast, still healthy. Wall-E, here we come. Cheers, Kitty. Yeah, that's right. We are turning into those Wall-E creatures that are just wheeled around on the sort of recliners in the spaceship, aren't we?
1: Yeah, it's a great analogy.
2: Too fat to stand up, and you roll off the recliner and you have to be pushed back on by robots. That's what's coming, isn't it?
1: We're pretty close to that point. What do you say, though? 0800 80 10 80. Have we reached peak laziness with the fact that Uber Eats revenue is up 23% in New Zealand? It is 18-3.
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0: Matt Heath and Tyler Adams afternoons. 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
1: It is 16 to 3. So are we at peak laziness with the amount of Uber Eats that we're buying up and down the country? 0800 80 10 80. Tell us your view.
2: This is lazy. I buy a coffee every morning at the BP on Lynave in the morning, says this texter. There was always Uber Eats drivers picking up coffees, just one coffee and delivering it to people. Absolutely ridiculous.
1: That is sad.
2: That is.
1: One coffee. Yeah, so you're paying.
2: At least get a bacon and egg pie in there.
1: Exactly.
2: With it.
1: Yeah.
2: One coffee.
1: Jeez, that's an expensive coffee.
2: Come on. For someone who never orders from Uber Eats, you guys know a lot about not doing that. Crap, we all go to fast food outlets, whether it's you or your family. Can you tell us what your guys' menus are for the busy week, etc.? Kids, Jules. You know, no, we're hassling ourselves as well.
1: So I got Uber Eats last Friday, and I was deeply regretful.
2: Making it quite clear that we do order Uber Eats, but we're questioning all of us.
1: Yes.
2: Whether we're lazy, including Tyler and I.
1: Mm. Thank you very much for your text. Keep them coming in. 9292, Anita, how are you?
3: Hello.
1: Hi, nice to chat with you. So what's your view on Uber Eats?
3: So, I don't do that. I'm old school, and I don't even know how to do it. But anyway, my children do it, and I've told them off because I said you cannot save money if you keep doing things like that. I mean, I understand people get busy and they're hungry, but, you know, they've got to go back to the old school way if they want to save. Now, that lady was on the call chat before, well, calling. She's saying how, you know, it comes up on your when you're applying for loans at the bank and that. It definitely does come up, that sort of thing. But I've got an example here. My daughter-in-law and son in Melbourne, they have a mortgage, but they reduce quite a lot of their mortgage by just, you know, taking a little bit off the principal during the year as they could afford it. But as well as that, they, as a rule, do not eat out. I go visit them in Melbourne. They never eat out, ever.
2: Right, even when you're visiting, they don't even take you out to eat when you visit. That's a bit cheap,
3: why
2: isn't it?
3: Why would I? My daughter is Italian. She's the best cook ever.
2: Well, that makes sense.
1: Yeah, that helps.
3: You know what she does to save money? She does all her food preparation for the week, the week's meals. She does it on the Sunday for the following week. So she cooks everything in advance.
2: All Italian?
3: Yeah.
2: Because Italian stores, doesn't it, for repeat eating?
3: Not all Italian food. She cooks everything, but she also has a fancy gadget called a Thermomix, which can cook your food very quickly. And there's only four of them in the house, but regardless of the size of your family,
2: there's four in the house?
1: Thermomixes.
3: They have a Thermomix.
2: Oh, yeah.
3: As well as that, you've still got to do the preparation of the vegetables and everything. I've never seen anyone create a meal out of using vegetable scraps that you cook, you wash them. Usually you throw them in the heap, right? Compost. She actually washes these vegetable scraps, she cooks them, and she breaks it right down to the point where she actually puts it in her pasta sauces that she makes.
2: Compost and pasta? Composti.
3: No. It could be, but you know what? It's delicious, and there's nothing wrong with it.
2: Yeah.
3: What I'm saying is you don't have to go to that extreme, but people can actually plan ahead, and you can save a hell of a lot of money doing that. I mean, that's just my thing. I'm old school brought up. Hey, if my husband and I retire, we occasionally go out. But I feel a little bit guilty about eating out when I know that we've got food in the freezer. I've got meals.
2: But eating out's a bit different from ordering in, because eating out helps the restaurant, they employ staff, and you get to go out and spend some time in a special situation with your husband. You shouldn't feel guilty about that, Anita.
3: But it's not going to help you get ahead. It's not going to help you get ahead. So you've got to have a reasonable amount of discipline there. Mm. I mean, hey, we do it occasionally because we are in a situation where we can eat out if we want. But I don't like doing that because I know that I can save money by not doing it. And I've always thought that way. Not everyone thinks that way. Fair enough. Flash out now and then. But I don't like to do it a lot. But what I'm saying is, you know, when you cook a family meal, when there's leftovers, put some of that in the freezer.
1: Good point, Anita. Passion.
2: Yeah, I love it.
1: Now, can I just say there's a text that's come through. Compasta didn't get the credit it was due. Well done, Matt. I heard it. I thought it was pretty good, mate. There was a good one-liner. Compasta. It's very quick.
2: Do you know what my favourite Italian meal is?
1: Oh, here we go. Here we go. What, Matt?
2: You're not going to like this.
1: Tell me.
2: And it's Wadi spaghetti on toast. And the Italians don't... The Italians don't

0: respect that.
1: They certainly don't. They certainly don't.
0: In fact, there's even an Italian restaurant, and I think I've talked about this on the show before, in Mount Eden called Pasta Cure.
1: Mm-hmm.
0: And on the front of their menu, it says spaghetti bolognese is not an Italian dish.
1: Right.
0: So they say that spag bol is not a dish.
1: Yeah. They're strict on that.
0: And so I, for an article I wrote for the Herald, I took in spaghetti on toast to see what they thought of that. And they could not believe that exists.
1: They were not happy.
0: No, they were not happy with spaghetti on toast.
1: That's Italians for you.
0: They were like, why is it on toast? Like, it's bad enough you've got canned spaghetti.
1: It's a good point.
0: But why are you then having it on toast?
1: Disrespectful to our whole country.
0: I should take in the sausage, spaghetti and sausages.
1: Yeah. All right, we're going to play some messages. 0800 80 1080 is the number to call. It's 10 to 3. When we come back, we'll have a chat to Missy, and she's going to give us some tips on how to eat really quickly. That is next. It's 10 to 3.
0: To eat really quickly?
1: Yeah.
0: Or cook really quickly?
1: I don't know. We'll find out together.
0: Speed eating.

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5: The three, have we lost the ability to cook at home with so many people using Uber Eats?
6: Afternoon, boys. Between food deliveries, takeaways, entertainment subscriptions, overseas holidays, we don't have a cost of living crisis. We have a cost of spending crisis. And this texter says, I love Uber Eats. I've never used it, but my neighbours do frequently. And when they get it the wrong address, I get a free meal. I wake up to McDonald's. It was delivered at 3 o'clock in the morning on a Sunday. I found it at 7 and microwaved it for breakfast. All good. Okay.
5: Good stuff. Good on you, Josh.
6: Good stuff, Josh.
5: Hey, Missy.
6: Missy, welcome to the show.
7: Hi. Hey, guys. How are you?
5: Very good. Keen on your thoughts.
7: Oh, right. Well, yes, we are lazy. We're ridiculously lazy when it comes to eating and food. But that's okay. You know, on the occasion, Uber Eats is all good. I do that every now and then. Mm-hmm. But you need something quick, right?
5: Yep.
7: So a pressure cooker. We got given a pressure cooker because my stepdaughter was heading overseas. And we actually have to force ourselves to stop using it during the week because it's really handy. It's so good. Have you guys tried one?
5: I haven't, no. I've thought about it. We've got the old the long cooker situation, you know, the slow cooker. But what do you put on the pressure cooker?
7: You can have corn silver side done in there.
6: I love silver side. Oh, my God.
7: Yeah, with some potatoes.

0: and carrots and that sort of stuff, and it'll be done in about 30 minutes.
1: Whew.
2: That's pretty quick.
0: Yeah.
1: Is that and enough for a silver side, 30 minutes? Because don't you want to cook the living bejesus out of a silver side?
0: Yeah, but it's a pressure cooker, hun. So it
1: does. Ah, oh, right, yeah. Good call.
0: It does. It's absolutely incredible.
2: Could you put a whole chook really in there?
0: Yes.
2: How long does it take to cook a whole chook?
0: That's probably be about 30 minutes as well.
2: So 30 minutes for a whole chook? Jeez, that is...
0: Yeah, between 30 and 40 minutes is kind of your sweet spot, maybe about 40 minutes. And we even put really super cheap cuts of meat in there, just any old thing. Chop it up with, you know, some spices or whatever you like in there and a few veg and away you go.
1: Silverside, corned beef, Silverside is pretty cheap, isn't it?
0: Yeah.
1: You're paying what?
0: And if you've got a family of four or more, it actually goes quite a long way.
1: And great for sandwiches.
2: Yeah. Grandparents loved it. So I haven't had it for ages.
0: Oh, it's delicious.
2: Yeah, it is.
0: I know, classic. Mm. And you've got to make the mustard sauce, right?
1: Yeah, absolutely.
0: Mm. It has to be homemade. Edmund's recipe, I recommend.
2: Good on you, Missy. So the pressure cooker for the win. I mean, smashing out some silver side in half an hour. That's good going.
1: Gina, welcome to the show. You're a fan of Uber Eats.
3: Yes, I am. I just thought I'd ring up and give a counterpoint to all the killjoys that are going.
1: You good
3: have
1: on you.
3: To have fish on bread. Like, where's the joy in that?
2: Mm.
3: I just
2: You're talking
3: like
2: about tuna.
3: Yeah.
1: Like that's not being fish on potato.
3: The enjoyment of life.
1: So what kind of stuff do you get from Uber Eats, Gina, that brings you joy?
3: I get whatever I feel like. But I mean, not all the time, but if I'm going through a really busy period of life, rather than having fish on bread and just feeling miserable about it, which I would, I'll just get like a really nice, nutritious meal delivered. Like, I understand if you're a big family or even a small family, but if it's just you or a couple of you, then I just think, don't give yourself a hard time. Like, get a nice meal and don't beat yourself up about leakage and this and that.
1: Good on you, Gina.
2: It's not a bad message to finish on, actually.
1: Yeah, after all this hour of whinging.
2: Yeah.
1: Gina just coming through with some, just do what you want.
2: Tick it up.
1: If you want to do it, do it.
2: Uber Eats I'll to your heart's delight.
1: I'll have my baked potato with tuna on it.
2: Enjoy that, mate.
1: You
2: That's grim.
1: You get something flashing.
2: And your microwave sausages.
1: Bless you.
2: Yeah. Right, coming up after 3 o'clock. Athletes on the booze. Is there anything wrong with it?
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4: It's 3 o'clock. I'm Wendy Petrie. A pledge of more Labor policies after today's public transport announcement. It's promising to campaign on a weekly fare cap, $20 for Auckland, Wellington and Christchurch, and $10 elsewhere. $65 million a year would come out of the National Land Transport Fund. Party leader Chris Hipkins says the policy is one of a series targeting the cost of living.
5: Yes, there's more cost of living relief on the way.
4: The High Court has been ordered ASB to pay $6.7 million, which has pleaded guilty to 7 breaches. It's the largest penalty in the history of anti-money laundering and countering financing of Terrorism Act. The Reserve Bank says transaction monitoring is a key part, and ASB was inadequate for 6 years. ASB Chief Executive Victoria Short says it accepts responsibility for shortcomings in transaction monitoring and systems and processes. Reports Iran's targeted a US Navy fleet in Bahrain with tit-for-tat strikes in the Middle East. The US military has been hitting Iranian air defense and radar systems around the Strait of Hormuz after one of its Apache helicopters was downed, reportedly by an Iranian drone. BBC correspondent Peter Bowles says Iran's Revolutionary Guard has threatened more clashes if US aggression continues.
6: This is potentially the most serious exchange of hostilities between Iran and the United States during the 2-month ceasefire and has raised concerns as to whether that ceasefire can continue.
4: David Seymour says most developed countries need to agree on making a digital services tax work. Figures show Facebook's Meta sent most New Zealand advertising and services income to Ireland, where tax is much lower. The Associate Finance Minister says to deal with that, OECD countries could agree on a tax, or we could lower our rate to compete with Ireland.
7: Here's another idea. You start producing world-beating companies like Xero and Sharesies that actually start providing services overseas and pay tax here because they're New Zealand companies.
4: Police want witnesses or dash cam footage of a crash in Auckland's New Lynn on Monday, which left a man seriously injured. The collision on Great North Road involved a black moped and a grey Nissan Skyline. Police say the two motorists had an altercation and they've already spoken with the Skyline's occupants. The Prime Minister's confident red tape can be cut and environmental outcomes improved in farming. The government's announced it'll put $59 million into 6 projects across the rural sector, with the sector lifting the total investment to $145 million. They include improving land use and boosting sheep and beef production. $51 million will go into new farm technology and reducing emissions. Chris Luxon says he backs farmers.
8: We've got to do our job, which is making sure we create the conditions for further success, ambition, aspiration and growth, which is important.
4: Warmer conditions than usual are delaying Cardrona's Alpine Resort's start to the winter ski season. It's had to push back its opening weekend to June 20, a week later than planned. Other South Island ski fields are also waiting, including Canterbury's Mount Hutt. Cardrona Chief Mountain Officer Laura Headley says it's not unusual to have changes to the season opening.
9: It's pretty hard to predict the weather. Sometimes we can have pretty much everything open and sometimes we have a smaller offering, but this year winter just slipped in a little bit for us.
10: To Newstalk ZB Sport, the back and forth continues in ice hockey's Stanley Cup finals.
11: And the final seconds tick off. The Carolina Hurricanes still have not lost back-to-back games since mid-January.
10: Carolina have beaten the Vegas Golden Knights 5-3 in Game 4 in Las Vegas on ESPN. The result locks the best of 7 series up at 2-2. The Hurricanes responding in kind after both Golden Knights wins. The two teams head back to North Carolina for Game 5 on Friday. Gymnast Misha Kudinov will become the 4th New Zealand athlete to appear at 6 Commonwealth Games at this year's event in Glasgow. The 34-year-old, who competed in his first Comm Games in 2006 at the age of 14, headlines a 7-strong team confirmed to compete in Scotland. 2016 Olympian Courtney McGregor will return to the international stage after 5 years away from competition. The Football Ferns are heading into a 5-month hiatus with plenty to work on. New Zealand has finished a two-match run in Spain with a loss to Haiti and a goalless

0: draw against Morocco. Both nations rated below the 33rd ranked Ferns. Coach Michael Maines hoping for more belief going forward, but feels the quickfire tour has provided positives.
1: All in all, we've shifted a few things, a few more things that we wanted to off the pitch. We played two different systems there, so we learned a little bit more around that, and we've used a lot of players this tour, so there'll be a lot of things we can take away into this bigger gap before the October window.
0: Football coverage with Nissan X-Trail, the big one ends June 30. Be quick. And a smorgasbord of Super Rugby isn't a concern for Matatu coach Blair Baxter ahead of a new Opiki campaign. The women's competition is launching this weekend, clashing with the men's semi-finals.
2: To be honest, we support both the Crusaders and the Highlanders, and we keep an eye on them, but I suppose my focus has been purely on getting these girls ready, so try not to let it distract.
0: I'm Clay Wilson. 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
3: 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Digging in to get to the heart of the story, it's Heather Duplessy-Allen Drive with Andrew Dickens.
4: Ben Stokes may lose his role as England Test captain after he had an altercation in a nightclub after celebrating after, of course, the rapid victory. And, I mean, has he learnt nothing from the...
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6: Short forecast for all of New Zealand, Northland, Auckland, Waikato, Waitomo, Taramanui, Taranaki, Coromandel Peninsula, Bay of Plenty and Taupo, beautiful and fine. For Whanganui and Taihape to Wellington, cloudy periods with occasional showers. Gisborne to Wairarapa, cloudy periods, occasional showers. Bulla to Westland, mainly fine with cloudy periods. Nelson, Marlborough, Canterbury and North Otago, mainly fine but cloudy tomorrow for Christchurch. Fiordland, Southland and the rest of Otago, cloudy with showers near the coast, fine inland showers turning to rain tomorrow for Fiordland and Southland. Chatham Islands mostly cloudy with a few showers.
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7: 3:07. Just a reminder, in about 25 minutes, Gareth Abdenor will be back with us. 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So if you've got an issue going on at your place of work with your colleagues or you're the boss and you've got a curly question, he is the man to chat to. Always super popular.
8: Yeah, and get in early, 9292 or 0800 80 10 80, and get in the queue because he's always very, very, very popular. It's a free service we're providing here from Gareth Abdenor from Abdenor Law.
7: So take advantage of Gareth in about 25 minutes. Andrew is standing by if you want to get in the queue right now, 0800 80 10 80. But before we get to Gareth, we want to have a chat about athletes getting on the booze after a big win. So this is after England captain Ben Stokes and his teammate Gus Atkinson. They are in a bit of trouble after a night of post-test celebrations after they bet us at Lords. So according to the Telegraph, and they've gone step by step, but trying to break it down, they went as a team to a couple of pubs, effectively a pub crawl throughout the streets of London. At some point they ran into the Saracen rugby team, and then towards the early morning or the later part of the night, there was a bit of biffo that happened with one of the Saracen players and one of the cricket players, and it's seen those two boys in a bit of trouble.
8: So who cares whether athletes go out and celebrate? What is it, the sort of moral outrage? What kind of level are we holding Ben Stokes up to? He's 35-year-old, he's an adult, right?
7: Yep.
8: He's finished his job.
7: Yes.
8: Test victory.
7: One.
8: Unfortunately. Mm-hmm. And let's celebrate him. He's a Kiwi.
7: Yep.
8: Plays for England, but he's a Kiwi.
7: He is.
8: You know? He's a great New Zealander from Christchurch.
7: Mm-hmm.
8: Test victory. Is it really a major scandal if he... Because, I mean, was he really involved in the assault?
7: I don't think he was.
8: No. So why are people even questioning whether he should stand down? Mm. Like, the punishment should affect the crime, right? So you're just making it untenable for him. So the talk of him stepping down is just because he's going, I can't be bothered with this stupid scandal.
7: Mm.
8: It should be wrongdoing, not headlines. I don't care if my athletes that I support go out and do whatever they want after when they're not on the field. I don't care.
7: Even a bit of biffo?
8: Ah, bit of biffo. There's a bit of biffo. I want more biffo on the field.
7: Mm, that

0: is exciting.
1: Not so much in cricket.
0: That's very exciting in cricket.
1: But a fast bowler is trying to take the batsman's head off with essentially a rock. They bounce a rock at someone's head.
0: Yeah.
1: That's a pretty full-on thing to do. Is that, a couple of swings in a pub, who cares? I mean, there are things that go too far with athletes, obviously.
0: Yes.
1: Obviously.
0: Yeah.
1: Too far. But getting steamed in a little bit of a scuffle here and there, who cares? Who cares what kind of moralising we bring into the situation? It's just gossipy, isn't it?
0: What do you say? 0800 80 10 80. So when athletes have a win, young athletes, is there anything wrong with going out, getting drunk, and maybe from time to time getting in a bit of biffo? Do you think we're just a bit judgy when it comes to that sort of behaviour? 0800 80 10 80 is the number to call, and 9292 is a text.
1: Athletes having alcohol is not a problem, says the texter. Athletes getting drunk, not a problem. The problem comes when you start having the biff in the fights. That's the bit that should be a bit of a problem. That's the bit.
0: I would say for, because this is focused on Ben Stokes, right, and he's had a bit of a history, but I think unfortunately for this situation, he's tried to, it appears, do the right thing. This Saracens player has taken a swing at one of his teammates. He's missed the teammate. He's smacked the security, the cricket security, in the face. And then Stokesy apparently has come in to try and either sort the situation out one way or the other. But because of his, history, on being a bit of a party boy, that's come back to bite him.
1: And other people are angry because of the team curfew kind of situation. But that's just an internal thing, you know. That's just rules within the team. That's for the team to deal with, not for the wider public.
0: Yeah.
1: I mean, you're allowed to party, play hard, party hard.
0: Different before a match. If you go too hard before a match and then you balls it up and you lose it, very different. But what do you say? 0800 80 10 80. Is there anything really wrong with young athletes after a big win going out and having a few drinks and maybe getting into a little bit of trouble? 9292 is the text number. It is 11 past 3. We'll be back very shortly.
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10: 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We'll talk to Labour spokesperson Tangi Utekere about the cost of living policy announcement. Just after 4, a youth charity warns it could close after losing $600,000 in government funding, and why people may have to desert Stewart Island.
9: Getting the answers you deserve. Heather Duplessy-Allen Drive with Andrew Dickens and One New Zealand. 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
0: 14 past 3. Are we too judgmental when it comes to professional athletes going out and celebrating by drinking after a win. 0800 80 1080 is the number to call.
1: The text says it's not a scandal, but it's team rule agreed by the players and captain to be home at 12, so his credibility is gone. Yeah, but I mean, I don't care about the team rules. That's just between them. So it would be a huge loss if Ben Stokes can't be bothered continuing. Great relationship with Brendan McCullum.
0: Yep, good team. Yeah. Marie, what do you reckon?
11: I reckon we're too hard on them.
0: Yeah.
11: Or they're too hard on whoever their people are. That I think Ben Stokes especially, I mean, he's an adult in his 30s, for gosh sakes.
1: 35.
11: Why can't they go and why can't they go out and have a bit of a good time?
1: Yeah, I mean, and it's like they talk about the team curfew, but they'd already won the test. So the test was over in 4 days.
11: And they won it easily, too. Yeah. They absolutely creamed us.
1: Yeah, they did.
11: Absolutely
1: You could ask about the quality of the wicket at Lords.
11: The wicket was no good. Everybody knows that. But the thing was, they still managed to cream us.
1: Yeah, they did. That's absolutely job done.
11: We didn't bat well, we didn't bowl well, we didn't field well.
0: What about the fact he was captain, Marie? Does that change anything for you?
11: A little bit, but only because there's been so much hue and cry about it. I know he's the captain.
1: Yeah.
11: But I still think that they deserve to be out and have a good time. It looks like it was the rugby players that threw the biff anyway.
1: Yeah, it does sound like that. Yep. And then they got there, and it's embarrassing to get beaten up by cricket players, isn't it? If you're a rugby player.
0: Yeah, absolutely it is.
1: I mean, I guess the captain thing is important in that he was part of, the leadership team that comes up with the team curfew.
0: Mm.
1: But the thing is, these test matches don't go 5 days.
0: Yeah.
1: So, once you've won the test, that's your own time. Mm. Someone's saying that Ben Stokes is averaging 9 with the bat over the last 10 innings. But I will take you back to 2006 when Shane Warne was playing. Who was he playing for back then? I'm just trying to remember. I think it would have been Hampshire. And he got a text during a game.
0: Mm-hmm.
1: And he drove down to London from Southampton, partied all night, engaged in consensual sexual activity involving 3 participants.
0: Good on your warning.
1: Drinking vodka and dancing. Left the apartment at 2:30 a.m., drove straight back to the cricket ground, and later that day took 7 wickets for 99 runs. And helped Hampshire secure victory. So Warnie could party till 2:30 a.m. in the middle of a match.
0: Yeah.
1: And get a 7-wicket bag.
0: Takes a strong man to do that sort of stuff. Craig, what's your thoughts on this?
12: Oh, look, I think it's tall poppy syndrome, really. It's like I've been overseas multiple times with groups that have raced. I was involved in downhill mountain bike racing, and we've had boys that have cleaned up and then go back to the local pub and somebody's got an issue from another country because their guys didn't do well.
0: Mm.
12: And it's not their problem. You know what I mean? It's quite often you're trying to find your way out of the situation.
0: Mm.
12: Yeah, and I think Ben Stokes did the gentlemanly thing. He stood up for the guys that he supports, and I totally agree with him.
0: You got to stand up for your teammates. But yeah, I mean, you hear about it quite often with the NRL boys, and I think there was some new rules that came into play because they were known to be pretty wild on a Monday. But that was always, part of the situation, that there would be actually people who would be out, regular Joe Blows that would try and have a crack at these NRL players just because of who they are. And that's pretty difficult for the player in question, right? That they're the one who are well-known. Then you've got these idiots who are pissed up, who want to have a crack.
1: Everything gets blamed on the most famous person in the situation, right, Craig?
12: Yeah, that's exactly where I'm putting it. So, in the situations, I can't talk about every situation, but the situations I've been in, most of us are just there having a good time. And somebody decides that they have a local issue and want to create, stink. And it's always the team that won the game that ends up getting all the bad press.
0: Mm. Yeah. Craig, nicely said, mate. Thank you very much for giving us a call.
1: And as someone's pointing out, so this test match ran from the June 4th.

0: which is Stokesy's birthday. He was having to play cricket right through his birthday. So probably it ends and he's kind of going out for some birthday drinks.
1: Let the boy have a knees up.
0: Yeah.
1: What do you say though? 0800 80 1080. If you want to send a text, 9292 is that number.
0: He did bash someone and got away with it a few years ago. The captain of the English team needs to set an example to all. Would it be okay if Christopher Luxon did this?
1: Well, might give him some more street cred. I don't know. How would Luxon go in a...
0: He's a big cricket fan, Christopher Luxon.
1: He would, yeah. How would he go against a Saracen?
0: He's not a big drinker or even a drinker at all.
1: No.
0: But I think it's very different being the Prime Minister of a country going out and getting drunk and being involved in a skirmish as opposed to a 35-year-old sports person pretty much on their birthday. Well, I don't know about athletes setting an example.
1: Mm.
0: If you're growing up and you decide on how you behave because of the way athletes behave, then you probably haven't got a decent role model in your life to start with, right? Yeah.
1: Who was that Aussie Prime Minister that loved a drink, could smash a pint like nobody else? Bob Hawke.
0: Yeah.
1: He got into a bit of biffo after a big night out, didn't he, from time to time? Aussies loved it.
0: Oh, I don't know about that, but he could absolutely scull a beer if anyone asked him to.
1: Yeah. 0800 80 1080 is that number to call. So is there anything wrong with athletes, professional athletes, going out and getting drunk after a big win? It is 21 past 3.
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1: It's 23 past 3.
0: Aussie PM Harold Holt was lost at sea while swimming in the surf. Yeah, that's an amazing story, isn't it?
1: It is.
0: Just if you think about how...
1: Losing your Prime Minister who goes out for an ocean swim and then is never seen again. Yeah, pretty incredible.
0: Yeah.
1: 0800 80 1080 is the number to call. We are talking about Ben Stokes and a teammate, Gus Atkinson, getting into a bit of strife over staying out a little bit too late after winning the test against us at Lord. So is there anything wrong with that?
0: So Harold Holt was 17th Prime Minister of Australia from 1966 until his disappearance at sea in 1967. I mean, that would be a headline, wouldn't it? If Christopher Luxon went swimming and then...
1: Just disappeared. Yeah, that would be a hell of a headline.
0: That would be worth some headlines. Ben Stokes having a few drinks and being involved in a small fracas.
1: Mm.
0: Not so much in my opinion. But Andrew, welcome to the show. Your thoughts?
10: Yeah, hi guys. Yeah, look, old Bob Hawke, you know, he was a legend. You know, he's well known for having a pint. If you look at some of the old footage of him at the
0: MCG
10: grounds around MCG, that, you know, sucking up the old pint, you know, the guy's an absolute legend. But, you know, I have to disagree with you guys to a certain point. I think that, you know, Stokes,

0: He's not a young man. You know, he's 35 years old. I mean, if you look what happened in Australia, you know, late last year and early this year, I mean, they got totally outplayed, and you know, they're well known for. Look what happened to the nightclub in Wellington, where was it Brooks who got hit by a bouncer there? You know, I mean,
1: yeah, it's funny just, because if Stokes steps down, then it'll be Brooks will probably be the captain, which would be kind of a funny situation,
0: yeah,
1: wouldn't it?
0: Well, that's right, but you know, at some point, you know, enough's enough. I mean, the guy is not a you know, a baby. You know, he's a grown man, and to have you know, the captain in a situation like that, even though he may not have, you know, instigated it, you know, I mean, it's not a great look. And, I mean, they've already been warned. I mean, you know, McCullum, you know, would have given the guys a really good telling down after that tour of Australia. And the fact that it happened again, you know, something could happen. And
1: well, Baz McCullum enjoys a drink, though. I mean, back in the day, I wouldn't be surprised if it had been Baz.
0: Look, yes, yes. Look, I love McCullum.
1: Yep. Yep.
0: Guy,
1: I love him.
0: The guy's a legend and he's in cricket. But
1: name my son after him.
0: Yeah, but at some point, you've got to say enough is enough, you know. I mean, you know, the captain is Stokes and he's got to set the standard. And when the captain doesn't set the standard, then, you know, something's got to happen.
1: Fair enough. Hey, and back to the point at the Bob Hawke. Do you know that when Shane Warne was little, Shane Warne's mum would clean Bob Hawke's house? So she was the cleaner for Bob Hawke. And Bob Hawke was such a good guy that he took Shane Warne under his wing, and Shane Warne would play tennis at Bob Hawke's house. And Bob Hawke was a big inspiration in Shane Warne's life, just because, you know, his mum cleaned Bob Hawke's house and they got to know each other.
2: What a great PM.
1: Yeah, as well as sculling pints at the MCG.
2: That makes a man.
0: Yeah,
2: that's all you need.
0: That goes a long way back. But, you know, you've got to compare that. I mean, you know, you can't compare back to those days to today. It's totally different. You know, sports people and you know, they're held up a lot higher than what they were, you know, like 30
1: well,
0: or 40 years ago.
1: Social media. And the other thing is Andrew didn't know what sports people were up to. There was just no information. There was before social media.
2: Phone cameras.
0: And that's the problem with, you know, social media today, you can't get away with anything. Mm. You know, even if you try and crap, you know, somebody's watching you. You know, you just can't get away with that sort of thing.
1: All our biggest sporting heroes are probably up to absolutely terrible curfew-breaking stuff, and you just wouldn't hear about it. There'd be no evidence. Mm. Thanks for your call, Andrew. Appreciate it.
2: Yeah, thank you very much. 9292 is the text, and 0800 80 1080 is the number.
1: I'm with you, Matt. You have to celebrate the wins with your mates. It's team bonding. Remember when a member of the public took a photo of Xavier Rush drunk on the sidewalk of a street in Auckland after a finals win? I'm pretty sure it ruined his All Blacks career. Yeah, what about the handbag situation with Tana Umanga?
2: That's right.
1: That was such a big scandal, but it was such a nothing.
2: Was he? I mean, I know he had a few beers, but you wouldn't call him drunk at the time. He just told off his teammate.
1: Drunk or not.
2: Yeah.
1: It was pretty mild. It
2: certainly was. She got a lot of money for that handbag.
1: Did she?
2: Yeah.
1: Did she sell the handbag?
2: She put it on Trade Me, and I think she got about $5,000 for it.
1: Really? Is anyone out there walking around with the Tana Umanga handbag?
2: Text us through 9292. We'll go to Craig quickly before we go to Gareth. G'day, Craig.
3: G'day, how's it going?
2: Yeah, good. We've got about 60 seconds. What's your thoughts?
3: Yeah, my thoughts is it's okay to come and go and celebrate after a game like that, but there has to be a limit to stuff like that. Like, as they say, bigger men would have walked away and stuff like that, but there is a lot of alcohol involved and all that. But the only thing, I don't really mind what they do too much as long as it's within control, but the one that I do get annoyed the fact is when you get the international players or whatever who go to do something stupid, go to court and they get a slap on the wrist, whereas a normal person would have got sentenced a lot more because they don't want to affect their future as an international player. That's where I kind of draw the line. It's like, if they want to, they should be treated exactly the same as everyone else. Otherwise, it kind of sets a bad example. Mind you, in saying that, I've got a friend of mine who works for an RSA, and he's seen some pretty rawly lawn bowls competitions with that getting out of control with a few points on there as well. So, the RSA guys, they really get into their arguments as well. So
2: I can see that,
1: there
2: Craig.
1: I can imagine it.
2: The RSA, unruly. Thank you very much for your call, mate. Really appreciate it. And thank you to everyone else who jumped in on that conversation.
1: Often some great deals on beers at the RSA as well.
2: Absolutely. $5 jugs.
1: And at the bowling club.
2: Yeah. Right, great discussion. Headlines are coming up. And then Gareth Abdenor, employment law expert, is with us. This is your chance. If you've got a situation happening in your workplace or you're the boss, this is free advice. He usually charges $1,000 an hour. So come on through. 0800 80 1080 is that number to call. Gareth Abdenor coming up.
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7: The government's backing down on a levy to pay for its proposed gas terminal.
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11: With Your Ride, New Zealand's number one taxi app, download Your Ride today. ASB has been ordered to pay $6.7 million for breaches of anti-money laundering and countering financing of terrorism law, a record penalty under the Act. The Prime Minister says he's confident red tape can be cut and environmental outcomes improved in farming, while announcing $59 million for rural projects. A Christchurch 81-year-old found alive in Ferrymead days after going missing is recovering in hospital, surrounded by loved ones. Police are treating a large fire and trees at Oamaru's Waitaki Boys High School yesterday morning as suspicious. Several people are assisting police. High hydro storage levels and a steady coal stockpile means Genesis Energy can shut a gas generator at a Huntly power station next month until December. Genesis says it allows more access to fuel for higher value users and consumers. We have 61.5 days of petrol in the country en route as of Sunday, 3.2 days with diesel on 54 and jet fuel at 52.7. Plus, mystery Auckland domes. Visual evidence reveals the mystery satellite firm's identity. Find out more at nzherald.co.nz. Back to Matt and Tyler.
12: Thank you very much, Wendy. So Gareth Abdenor is an employment, workplace and information expert and director of Abdenor Employment Law. He joins us once a month to answer your questions. He is brilliant and he is back with us right now. Gareth, g'day to you.
13: G'day, guys. How you doing?
12: Fantastic. Now, if you've got a question for Gareth, this is your opportunity, 0800 80 10 80. And if you've got a text that you want to flick through rather than call, you're more than welcome. 9292 is that number. We've got a whole stack lined up already, Gareth. So if you're all right, we'll kick straight into
13: it. I am, but I've got to get in and say thank you very much for the pay rise. I didn't realise they charged $1,000 an hour, but yeah, I'll take it.
14: I thought Tyler might have been making that up.
12: I boosted up a little bit because you're that good, Gareth. I mean, you should be charging that much.
14: He was saying what you're worth, you know.
13: No, I only take the firstborn child.
12: Yeah, that's all that's needed. Right, 9292 is that text number. And here's one that's come through. G'day, Gareth. I have a small fleet of vehicles with 13 staff. So I've had a few slow weeks and I've asked the guys to clean the vehicles, but a couple refuse, saying it's not in their job description. So I'm like, suck it up, princess. You do what I say. Now they are taking me to an independent HR person. Am I in trouble here?
13: Wow. It depends on what's in the contract, but there is usually a few magic words along the lines of "and any other reasonable task that we instruct you to do." So it will come down to, is that a reasonable instruction or not? Now, cleaning the inside of a car is not really a big deal. I don't know if he's talking about cleaning the outside and giving it a polish. maybe if you're an office worker, you'll

0: you'll take offence at that, but it does seem a bit precious to me.
1: Can you get into trouble by saying, suck it up, princess?
0: Let's just say that's most probably not the ideal way to do it, but gosh, you'd have to be pretty fragile to take offence at that, wouldn't you?
1: Mm. Yeah, I think so. I mean, cleaning a car is, it's, you know, kind of part of a lot of people's jobs. 0800 80 1080 is the number to call. G'day, Peter.
2: G'day, hi.
1: You're on with Gareth.
2: Yeah, I've got a strange one for you.
1: Oh, Peter, your phone line's terrible. We're going to put you back to Andrew and get that sorted out ASAP, and we'll get you back with Gareth very shortly. Text here, Gareth, says, last April, my husband was diagnosed with cancer, underwent chemotherapy and treatment throughout the year while continuing to work whenever he was able. He has now been back at work for the past 5 months, but his employer is questioning his honesty regarding four specific days towards the end of that treatment. They are questioning whether he was actually working on those days. He is now being required to attend a disciplinary meeting, despite having no proof that he was working during those dates. It is beginning to feel as though the company no longer wants him employed. What would be the best way to approach that situation? That is complex.
0: Yeah, that's a bit of a tricky one because, you know, without knowing what this caller's husband actually does, how do you prove you've been working? For me, it's pretty easy. There'll be emails, there'll be time records. For you guys, well, you can look at the tapes of what was on the radio.
3: Pre-recorded AI, that kind of thing.
0: I love it. I'd be very surprised if there isn't some sort of record that you could point to that you were working. You know, if you can't show that you did some work on the day, there's a big question mark of what are you getting paid to do?
3: If you can't prove you've done any work.
1: It's not a good look. Yeah, just keep your head down.
0: It's not ideal, is it?
1: No.
0: You know, so without knowing what this person does, it's a bit difficult to say. I'd be interested to know, well, why are they suspicious that, or why do they think that this person wasn't working on those days?
1: Yeah.
0: You know, what's prompted this? These things never come out of fresh air.
1: Mm. Mm. Good luck with that situation.
3: And I think we've sorted out your phone, Peter, is that right?
2: Hopefully.
3: Oh, you sound so good now.
1: Beautiful.
3: It's crisp and clear. So you had an interesting one.
2: Yes, yeah. I've got over 60 years of life experience, just to put me into the picture. I've worked for a company for 14 years, and they got sold in another name about 10 years ago. They are all of a sudden deciding that because they've become an accredited employer that I need to now give them either a copy of my birth certificate or a passport to prove I can work in New Zealand, having been born here with my parents both born here as well.
0: That's bizarre.
2: Do I have to do that? And the other question is, does not having an IRD number prove my right to be able to work?
0: That's a great question that I don't know the answer to. I don't know if foreign workers get an IRD number. I assume they do. I guess there are a couple of parts to this, Peter. It seems a little bit ridiculous, but it might be some sort of box-ticking compliance exercise.
2: It's quite odd that they're
0: asking you. But is this a battle you really want to fight? You know, you were born here. You're clearly entitled to work here. Is it going to be a big deal to provide them with the paperwork? You know, I'd be inclined to make a bit of a joke out of it, give them what they need, and get a subtle dig in. But I'm not sure it's kind of a battle you want to pick, is it? Worth it?
2: It does get up my nose. I like the right things being right, and there is information on passports and birth certificates they don't need.
0: Yeah, I hear what you're saying. It's not unusual for employers to require that sort of stuff if you were being employed now. I take your point that you've been working there for a long time, and so it does seem a bit on the nose, but if it was me, I'd be inclined to not make a mountain out of a molehill.
2: Okay. I guess the question is, because I like

0: I like mountains. the question is, do I have to?
1: Yeah, I think if you refuse to, that is potentially a breach of your obligation to act in good faith, and it's potentially a refusal to follow a reasonable instruction. I think it is reasonable for them to ask you for that. You can definitely make the point that they should have asked you for it 16 years ago, but I think if it comes down to it, refusing will be seen as unreasonable, and it's likely to
0: go against you.
2: But you are eligible to work, right, Peter?
0: Well, yeah, and until I turn 65, which is only a couple of months away. But
3: yeah. Right, yeah. All right. Okay, well good luck to you, Peter. One. Yeah.
1: Good luck. Right,
0: cheers.
2: I think if you don't do it, then they're going to assume all kinds of things.
3: That's right. If you got the documents, right, Peter, just show the man. It's not that hard.
2: Have you been lying about your age or something?
3: Yeah. Mm. I mean, 14 years, you're deep into it by that stage.
1: It is funny the battles that people pick, though.
3: Mm.
1: You know, people come to see me to get advice, and sometimes the battle they choose to have with their employer, you go, most probably not the one I would have picked, but, you know, we're all different.
2: Sometimes it's a matter of pride and disrespect, right?
3: Mm.
2: So even though it's you just feel like you're not getting the right amount of credit or something, that you just should be thanked and loved and not questioned.
3: Mm. Bit of revenge.
1: I like the sound of that.
3: Yeah, we all like to be loved. Right, 0800 80 10 80 is the number to call. Gareth is with us for about another 10 minutes. So if you've got a question for him, you've got a problem in your workplace, or you're the boss and you've got a curly question regarding your employees, now is the time. 9292 is the text number. It's 18 to 4.
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2: This text says, as per Inland Revenue, if you intend to work in New Zealand, you should apply for an IRD number before starting work. Without an IRD number, tax may be deducted at a higher rate. How would tax be deducted if you don't have an IRD number? And I just can't imagine a situation.

0: where someone would allow you to work without providing your IRD number.
1: Mm. It's a great point. And I think a lot of people who are texting in and emailing in are getting the right to work in New Zealand confused with tax. Just because you've got an IRD number doesn't mean you've got a current work permit if
0: right.
1: you are from somewhere else.
2: Right.
0: Yes, I see what you're saying, yeah. Yeah. Jordan, welcome to the show. You've got a question for Gareth?
3: Yeah, hi guys. Hi Gareth. I'm just wanting some advice on how to navigate a situation at work. My manager is not very good at their job, you might say. Stuff gets passed down to us without ownership and doesn't really contribute to meetings and just doesn't seem to have the skill level for, I guess, the level of the job that they're in. And it's been going on for a couple of years now, and the company doesn't seem to want to do anything around performance management or anything like that. So I'm just wondering, as a sort of employee, from me as an employee, what is a way I can sort of, raise, and I have raised this with their manager above them, but, and nothing seems to have really changed, I guess. So what's something I can do without causing a ruckus, I guess?
1: Yeah, and I think it's great that you're actually seeking advice on this, Jordan, because it is a tricky situation. And often what I see is the person in the position that you're in makes a lot of waves, and then they end up being the victim in the whole thing. What I picked up from your explanation is that the company doesn't seem too keen on doing anything about your manager. And sometimes that is the case. And it could be that their personal relationships involved. It could be that despite not being very good at the things that you see, your manager brings some sort of other value to the business. Sometimes that's the person's really well connected and they bring in a whole lot of business. And so it's difficult when you don't see the whole picture. And one of the most dangerous things you can do is keep pushing it, because it might actually blow back on you. From a practical perspective, what's often a good idea is to make sure you protect yourself. So, if you're getting instructions that aren't great, it's always a good idea to have a paper trail. If you're getting verbal instructions that are ambiguous or vague, follow up with an email. Make it polite, make it friendly, make it professional, but kind of push back so that if it does all go pear-shaped, you're not the one that's left holding the bag. Sometimes people get advice, well, go to HR, but the cynical side of me says HR works for the business. HR's got the business interests first and foremost, and that may not align with your interests. So tread carefully. It is a tricky situation without really an easy answer, but my advice would be make sure you look after yourself, protect yourself, make sure there's a paper trail.
0: Thank you, Jordan.
2: Yeah, all the very best. Now, Anthony, we've got about a minute and a half. Gareth is standing by.
4: Kia ora, Gareth. Thanks very much. Hey, I was wondering, I had put in a personal grievance in the day that I resigned. The last back of my bone just broke. And what had happened is that I reported it to the ministry. The ministry did an investigation. During that time of the investigation, they asked me to wait until they do a fair observation of what's happening in the place of workplace. And after the 90 days, it was like 91 days, they went, oh, well, sorry, we can't do anything about it, but thanks very much for the information. Since then, they're bringing in people to give affidavits, but they weren't even employed at the time to actually say that they had met me.
1: That sounds like a mess. I guess raised a personal grievance, you've got 3 years to pursue that. by

0: filing a claim in the Employment Relations Authority. Obviously, you want to do it sooner rather than later, and it sounds like games are being played. So if I was you, if you want to pursue it, go ahead and file a statement of problem. Just go to the Employment Relations Authority website, and all the forms are online. Yeah,
1: so it's,
0: good luck.
1: It's definitely going ahead. It's been going since 2022.
0: Goodness me.
1: Yeah.
0: The wheels of justice turn very slowly sometimes.
2: Yeah. Anthony, all the very best with that. That sounds very complex. Right, I think that's about all the time that we have for this round. Gareth, thank you very much. Always fascinating. Taking a wee look behind the curtain and what's going on in some people's workplaces. Really appreciate your time as always, and we will see you back here in about a month's time.
0: Sounds good. Thanks, guys.
3: Invoice us $1,000 for that hour.
2: Yeah, at least. All right, Gareth's gone. He's writing up that invoice as we speak. Fair enough. Now, I've got to say, the content of this segment is general in nature and is not legal advice. Any information discussed is not intended to be a substitute for obtaining specific professional advice and shouldn't be relied upon as such. If you need to get in contact with Gareth, he's brilliant. He'll look after you. Just go to abdenorlaw.nz. It is 4:09. Back very shortly.
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12: The Nick Scali half-yearly clearance is on now with everything reduced across the entire Nick Scali range. Everything is reduced during the half-yearly clearance. On now at Nick Scali, Wano Park, Mount Wellington and St. Luke's.
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3: All right, that's the end of the show. Thank you so much for listening, and thanks for all your calls and texts. Heather Duplessis, Alan Drive is up next with Andrew Dickens, and after four, the CEO of a charity that provides driving lessons and employment pathways for the country's most at-risk youth, is facing closure after losing out on funding. But right now, Tyler, my good friend, why am I playing this annoying 1998 song by Dutch Eurodance group The Venger Boys?
2: Haven't heard this for so long. What an absolute banger this was when it came out. It's still a banger today. Why would you be playing this, Matt Heath? Well, surely it's about Ben Stokes and his mate Gus Atkinson and all the Saracens players boozing it up, living large, partying hard, getting into a bit of biffo and enjoying life.
3: Incorrect.
2: Oh, okay, right.
3: I'm playing it because Labor is getting a party going on public transport with a $20 cap to ride the bus. The

0: The bus all over town as much as you want for free, unless, of course, you are a taxpayer, in which case you have to cover it. On top of already subsidising at 67%.
1: Tenuous. Right. Tenuous.
0: No, it's the Venga bus.
1: It's the Labour Party bus.
0: Works perfectly, mind you. Your one was actually better. All right, we'll be back tomorrow live from midday. Until then, you seem busy. We'll let you go. So give them a taste of Kiwi from me, Matt Heath, and this guy, Tyler Adams.

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0: 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Giving it to you straight on Heather Duplessy-Allen Drive with Andrew Dickens and One New Zealand. 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
12: It's 4 o'clock. I'm Wendy Petrie. ASB says it accepts responsibility for its shortcomings after being stung with a penalty topping $6.7 million. It's admitted 7 breaches of the Anti-Money Laundering and Countering Financing of Terrorism Act. The Reserve Bank says ASB

0: inadequately monitored transactions for about 6 years. It says such failures can mean intelligence agencies don't get time-sensitive information for detecting and deterring offending. The Transport Minister says the Land Transport Fund is already oversubscribed and couldn't afford Labor's public transport policy. The party's promising to cap bus and train fares at $20 a week in Auckland, Wellington and Christchurch and $10 elsewhere. Leader Chris Hipkins says it'll cost around $65 million a year out of the Land Transport Fund. Chris Bishop argues that money is already assigned.
1: They need to explain what this will come at the expense of. The reality is they will just borrow the money.
0: The Prime Minister says leaving or revising our obligations under the Paris Agreement would ultimately hurt farmers. ACTS announce an election policy to weaken our Paris commitments in the next term of Parliament. It says New Zealand should leave the agreement if it can't accommodate this. Chris Luxon says farmers would wear this through the marketability of their product.
2: Large multinational companies that we sell to, also our competitor countries that would love nothing worse than to kick New Zealand products off shelf up and down supermarkets.
0: The Prime Minister's announced $59 million to support 6 commercial projects across farming and forestry. The government's also putting $51 million into new tech supporting sustainability on farms. Agriculture and Trade Minister Todd McClay is highlighting the importance of flexible land use.
3: If you can show the same or an improved environment and climate footprint, why shouldn't you be able to do whatever you want on your own land, you know, choosing a land use to increase productivity?
0: Customs has seized a $35 million cocaine haul from a shipping container at the port of Tauranga. The 100-kilo stash was found on Monday inside a container also carrying legal goods. It was loaded in Chile and transited through Peru, Colombia and Panama. Officers found 10 boxes in a routine X-ray check, each containing 10 Prad-branded cocaine bricks. More exposure to Asian cultures within our communities is helping expand ties. The Asia New Zealand Foundation's latest survey finds more than 60% of members feel more connected in daily lives. Sociologist Paul Spoonley says more young people are considering OEs when in the past they'd opt for Europe or Australia. He says growing engagement with different food, for instance, makes a difference.
4: That might be part of what they travel for, but of course it's a reflection of the growing significance of Asian communities in New Zealand.
0: Two investments have been allocated from the Māori Development Fund. Hine Uru Orchards will get more than $2.5 million for new protective infrastructure and orchard improvements, helping expand exports into Asia. $1.5 million is going to Akaroa King Salmon to upgrade infrastructure, letting it scale up production with about 50 new jobs. Māori Development Minister Tama Potaka says this will help businesses create jobs, increase productivity and build prosperity.
5: To Newstalk ZB Sport. A big in for the Crusaders as they prepare for a Super Rugby Pacific semi-final against the Chiefs. All Blacks prop Fletcher Newell returns from a knee injury as one of the visitors' two starting changes for Friday night's clash in Hamilton. A groin injury to Dallas McLeod sees Braden Enor promoted to start at centre. Coach Rob Penny says Newell is well and truly back to 100%.
6: Fletcher's world class as well and gets the support of the other seven. He can dominate set piece, we know that, and he's got the nod.
5: The Chiefs have made 4 starting changes. Simon Parker switching to number 8 after Wallace Satiti's concussion. Samapini Finau is promoted from the bench to blindside flanker, while Kyle Brown's concussion gives Lalakai Fokiti the start at centre. Meanwhile, the return of winger Fehi Finianga Nofo is the only change to the Hurricanes starting side to host the Blues in Saturday's second semi. The Blues get Bowden Barrett back from a quad issue to replace the injured Zane Sullivan at fullback. Finlay Christie and Hoskins Satutu earn starting promotions, the latter replacing the suspended Malachi Rampling. Super Rugby coverage with Habit Health Physio, book today and stay in the game. Crossing the border from the United States to Canada is agreeing with golfer Ryan Fox. The 39-year-old is in Toronto to defend the Canadian Open title he won last year in a gripping 4-hole playoff. Fox has battled hard on unforgiving American courses in recent weeks, and he's keen on a more friendly layout.
7: I'm looking forward to this weekend, maybe not playing something quite as brutal. It feels like there's a few more birdies out here. While there's some rough and some long holes, I feel like we've played a lot of really tough golf courses, and this feels like just a little respite from that.
5: Gymnast Misha Kudinov will become the fourth New Zealander to appear at six Commonwealth Games at this year's event in Glasgow. And Carolina have claimed a 5-3 Game 4 win over the Vegas Golden Knights to level ice hockey's Stanley Cup finals at 2-2. I'm Clay Wilson. That's Newstalk ZB News and Sport with Fisher Funds, New Zealand's most trusted KiwiSaver provider. It's 4:05. Andrew Dickens is next.
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10: Regional forecast for Auckland. Beautiful, fine day. Just a very small amount of cloud. Lots of blue skies. And the fine weather will continue overnight. Southerly winds and tonight's low down to 6. Looking ahead to tomorrow, more of the same. It's going to be fine right across the day, morning and afternoon. Just some light southerly winds. Tomorrow's high 15 and the low down to 7. On Friday, some cloud in the morning, but otherwise another lovely fine day with southwesterlies, a high 16 and the low down to 8.
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11: Afternoon and welcome to the program. It's 4:07. I hope you're cozy. Coming up in the next 3 hours, Labour wants to subsidise public transport. So where are they getting the money from? Insurer IAG says the government's spending money all wrong as floods, storms and earthquakes wreak their damage, and Stewart Islands getting more and more uninhabitable. How? And what do they need to do to flourish? We'll have Barry Soper on politics, Dan Mitchison from the States, and you can have your say on the text. 9292 is the number. Small charge applies. So here we go, some policy, ladies and gentlemen. Labour's promising cheaper public transport. They want to cap weekly fares at $20. This is in Auckland, Wellington and Christchurch, and $10 everywhere else. So under the plan, once you hit the cap, the rest of the trips that you do that week could be free. Labour says it would save regular users about $25 a week. They reckon it would save you about $1,200 a year. The policy will begin from July next year, of course, depending on whether they're elected on November the 7th. They reckon it would cost $65 million annually, funded through the National Land Transport Fund. Not all services will be included, though. Interregional trains like Tahuia and the Capital Connection miss out, along with some longer ferries like Waiheke and cash-only bus services. Chris Hipkins says the policy is aimed at easing cost-of-living pressures. And transport spokesperson Tangi Utekere says too many families are being priced out of public transport. What they didn't really say is that it might actually also stop some of the congestion on our roads. But, you know, it's still a spending policy at a time when we're trying to reduce spending of the national debt. Now, the money will come from the transport fund, which National says is already oversubscribed. So presumably, to fund this, Labour is going to have to cut some of National's road projects. It is a cost of living policy. Many people will welcome a $20 a week commute. Their social media shows a lot of people saying this is good. But it will only appeal to those people who aren't sorted. If you've got a car, if you can afford a car, if you can afford car parking in urban areas, you won't care about this. You might not like this. But I'm surrounded in the newsroom by low-paid young people who cannot afford cars and certainly can't afford parking, and they use PT every day. So they'll love it, but will young voters even bother to vote? And meanwhile, that costs $65 million. Does it seem low to you? It seems low to me, because there already are some caps in place. And with the money coming from the National Land Transport Fund, the question is, which roading measures will be cut? Potholes, anybody?
8: Andrew Dickens.
11: It is 10 minutes after 4, and a charity helping some of New Zealand's most at-risk young people get into work is now facing closure. They're in Lower Hutt, It's called Youth Inspire. They missed out on $600,000 of funding for its driving school, which provides lessons and licenses for young people. The charity says the government talks about helping at-risk youth build better futures, but didn't back it up with the funds. It's now asking the community to help keep the service running.

0: They're doing a crowdfunding scheme. Zainab Ali is the CEO of Youth Inspire and joins me now. Hello, Zainab.
1: Oh, hi, Andrew. How are you?
0: Good. Why do you think you didn't make the cut this time? Why do you think the government withdrew the funding?
1: Look, we're not sure. We got some feedback saying that they loved our proposal, but at this time they had some questions around the budget.
0: Okay.
1: And that was pretty much it.
0: And that was it. And away they went. And how did that make you feel?
1: Look, it was a really hard decision. We work with really high at-risk rangatahi. Our driving school is actually one of the main levers we use, Andrew, to ensure that we keep young, vulnerable rangatahi out of the justice system, because that's often, as you will know, one of the key ways that rangatahi start engaging into that justice system is through driving without the proper license, without the right, you know, training and support. So it's a huge initiative. Yeah, it's a big blow, Andrew.
0: Okay, so was the government getting bang for buck with the 600 grand they were giving you?
1: I think absolutely they were. They had set targets. We've met those targets, and I think, you know, absolutely. You just look at the numbers it takes to engage anyone, young or old, in the justice system, you know, compared to the cost of training them with proper lessons and getting their license. It's a no-brainer, Andrew.
0: I've heard stories that the police would actually pick up kids who were driving without a license, and instead of taking them home, they'd actually deliver them straight to your office and say, get a license through these guys.
1: Absolutely. Absolutely. If there are significant barriers, the police, local police, are great at advocating, bringing young people to our office, getting them enrolled, ensuring that we can find times to, you know, take them on lessons and help them get their license for free. So it's a huge, huge asset in our community.
0: All right. And what will these kids do now that you don't have funding and if you don't make the money through the crowdfunding?
1: Well, there is, we've lost as a community in the Hutt Valley and Wellington, we've lost a lot of funding overall through organisations in that driving school space. So there's not a lot of options if a place like ours doesn't get funded through, you know. And so we're asking for support from the community at this stage to keep us ticking over, to keep us continuing to support these rangatahi and obtaining their license while we look for alternative funding sources.
0: Andrew. Okay. Well, go on. I'll give you some free advertising. How can we crowdfund if somebody thinks you're doing a good job and wants to give you some money?
1: Oh, thank you, Andrew. Look, we have a page on our website at youthinspire.co.nz, and there's a tab there that it's called Pay It Forward. And so what we're really encouraging people from the public to do is that if they can, to donate towards helping these rangatahi who are financially and for other social reasons can't get a license on their own. And we're just asking to donate towards that effort. And all the information is online, and we really, really encourage people and want people to know that every single dollar will absolutely go towards making a difference and keeping our roads safer,
0: right,
1: and keeping our rangatahi in mind. So, yeah.
0: Thank you for your time. Zainab Ali, who is the CEO of Youth Inspire. Thank you. It is now 14 minutes after 4. Initial text coming through, reaction to the Labor policy, $65 million. Why did Labor have to see the budget before announcing such a low-ball policy? Fair point there. That's quite true. Not only that, all they're doing is transferring one bit of already known funding to their policy, because we already knew what the National Land Transport Fund was doing. So, you know, we'll talk to Tangi Utikiri just after 5 o'clock to talk about all of that sort of thing. Meanwhile, the Super Round Rugby was amazing, wasn't it? And it was amazing because we had a brand new stadium and we all wanted to look at it, and people were turning up and they had sellout after sellout. Not only was it good rugby, turns out it was good business as well. Darcy Watergrave on that story and more to come after the break. 4:15.
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5: Countries are revolting. Text through, people living in cities will have their fares subsidised by those living elsewhere. And Jeff says, rural people paying for that again. No, remember the policy says there's a cap for Auckland, Wellington and Christchurch at $20. And then it says $10 everywhere else. So if you have any public transport in your area, and if this ever comes to pass, make sure you claim it.
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5: Darcy Watergrave, welcome.
7: Hello, Andrew.
5: Okay, Ben.
7: Hello.
5: Ben Stokes, the man who never learnt. He's still thinking about his future. The first thing I want to say about that means that he's out of the second test.
7: Well, I don't know around England.
5: Almost
7: cricket.
5: Certainly.
7: Well, who knows? They could go, you know what? He's an inspirational character. He does what he wants and he walks to the beat of his own drum. And we need a man like that captaining okay. England.
5: Well, it's either him or brawler Harry Brooks who,
7: yep.
5: who brawls in Wellington.
7: Mm-hmm.
5: So it's,
7: yep,
5: either,
7: well, he did, yeah.
5: It's either brawler Ben or brawler Brooks.
7: And that way in Wellington, you can't beat Wellington on a good day, but a bouncer can beat a cricketer on a Wellington day.
5: Wellington.
7: Is that how it works? I don't know. This just reminds me of a saying that didn't exist until a friend of mine came up with it about Ben Stokes. You can tell him what to do and you can tell him where to go and you can point him in all the correct directions you need to be a good boy, right?
5: Yeah.
7: You can lead a horse to water and invariably it drowns.
5: It drinks.
7: And he's horse me. It's just, I don't know. What
5: now
7: do you
5: stop.
7: Say to this?
5: Number one, apparently Ben was not drinking, and apparently apparently the blow was actually thrown by the Saracens Academy player first and missed Ben and hit a butt.
7: Right, but let's just go
5: security.
7: Back a wee bit and go, you had a curfew that you put in place with your coach that said you're not going out drinking after a particular, not going, don't go out. So what did he do?
5: He
7: went out.
5: Okay.
7: And
5: the
7: thing is, they'd been at the White Horse on Parsons Green where I used to serve drinks way back when I first got to Britain. So,
5: meanwhile,
7: memories.
5: Ramprakash says, well, hey, the person in fault of all of us is, in fact, the coach, Brendan McCullum, because he was the one who instituted the curfew, but people ain't keeping to it. So is Brendan in trouble too?
7: Oh, right. You said something as the boss, as the overlord, and people didn't listen to you?
5: Yeah. What
7: does he work say? Here? I always take commands from the management. I really do. I know. Look, it's not great. It's not ideal. I suppose the best thing about it for Lords is that people have forgotten talking about what a horrible pitch they prepared and how they should be sent to prison for that.
5: Did you
7: yet
5: see?
7: They're only worried about what happened there. What about the cricket, Lords?
5: Yeah, but did you see the

0: Match referee has issued them with a warning, a thing about the Lord's pitch, saying that it was not up to standard. It had variable bounce. It was actually a dog of a pitch, and so they've got a demerit point. Well, no, we saw.
1: Really?
0: It's got a demerit point, but they don't get actually sanctioned until they get 5 demerit points.
1: Oh, right. So we're going to expect a few more pitches like that. I like the term that gets thrown around quite often in sport recently, not fit for purpose. Yeah. That's what it was.
0: The Super Round in Christchurch with the Super Stadium turns out to have been a super economic success.
1: Pots of money. Heaps more bed nights than they expected. I think from 130-odd to 144-odd thousand. So this is brilliant. They made so much more money than they expected. So everything that they thought was going to happen did, and then some. Mm-hmm. And you wonder why the Blues and Carl Budge want to pinch it. And it's still not being confirmed. Mm-hmm. Roaring success. So good old New Zealand. Old Tall Poppy. Oh, that was really good. You can't have it. anymore. It's not fair.
0: To be fair, it was the celebration of the new stadium.
1: Yeah.
0: And I would have gone just to have a look around the new stadium.
1: A lot of people. In fact, you know, that those 3 days all sold out. And then the next 4 consecutive Crusaders games sold out.
0: Yeah.
1: The upcoming Warriors game is sold out.
0: Yeah.
1: And the Test match against France is sold out.
0: Yeah.
1: So they're on a winner here. I think you give the magic round to a place, an area. You give them a 3 or 4 year contract, let them have fun, then move it on while it's kind of fresh, as opposed to the Sevens, which died a death in Wellington. Then they moved the corpse to Hamilton, and we saw what happened there.
0: Well, it's also a roof is quite nice, isn't it?
1: Roof's lovely. Oh, and
0: hey,
1: big luck to all of the women, the Wahine, the Matua, playing there. I think it's 4:05 on Saturday. They're looking to get more than 4,800, which will be the biggest game of domestic rugby.
0: And I see you're talking to the chair of New Zealand Rugby League on whether we're ever going to get a second NRL side. And the rumour is it would be in a stadium with our roof.
1: Well, we don't know. Justin Ladersdorf is going to join us because the media in Australia being like, you know what, actually, we should really give one to New Zealand. This is nuts. So we'll find out where they're at, what they're doing, and how it operates from now on. It's the continuing story. Of the quack who entered the Dogs. That's the other way around.
0: Darcy from Seven.
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7: 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It's Andrew Dickens on Heather Duplessy-Allen Drive with One New Zealand. 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
1: All right. Oh, by the way, football, a couple of days to go until the World Cup starts. How exciting. Guardian, I see, has run a piece on what you should eat and drink while following your team. There are 48 teams in the World Cup, so there's a lot of food and drink that's actually written in this article. It's a lot of fun and it's free if you go to the Guardian. New Zealand, of course, one of those 48 teams, and they write, with rugby the country's big focus, football viewing can be more chilled. We suggest takeaway fish and chips as a staple for any match day, and it's hard to beat with a glass of Marlborough Sauvignon Blanc to cheer on the All Whites, and by the way, have some chocolate fish bites on standby as well. Yes, the Guardian knows us, and they know us well. I'm looking forward to a game in my fish and chips, and a touch of Sauv Blanc, and of course a raspberry chocolate fish. Perhaps. Grab writes, Andrew, the number one restraint that stops people using public transportation is reliability. This is always going to be top of the surveys. Sure, people aren't going to say no to lower fares, but unless reliability and safety are addressed, I can't see this making much difference to patronage. We'll see. A lot of people saying, have they done the maths right? Because 65 million does sound low. Now, there's AT, for instance, already has a cap on your fares in Auckland Transport. You can't spend anything more than $50. So if you're taking the Devonport ferry, which is $16 a day, so that's $80 in a week, but you never spend more than 50 under this policy paid for by the Auckland ratepayers and Auckland Transport. I wonder whether the Labor policy will take over that and whether they've included that sort of money. Also, the money coming from the National Transport Land Fund, National Land Transport Fund, should I say. So that means something's got to be cut. And that fund already oversubscribed. So what exactly will they cut? That could be part of their policy too. So that'll be interesting to find out. Tangi Utekere, right after 5 o'clock, still to come. Dan Mitchison, they shot down, Iran apparently shot down a Apache helicopter. Did they? Or did it ditch? But anyway, it's all on again. And Barry Soper joining us at 4:45.
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11: It's 4:30. I'm Wendy Petrie. The Transport Minister's urging Labor to release details of how it'll pay for its public

0: Corporate Relations Executive Manager Bryce Davey says councils are between a rock and a hard place.
1: They need real clarity about what we think is acceptable and unacceptable levels of risk, where we should be building and where we shouldn't be building. And so we need to strengthen their arm to make those choices.
0: Some Auckland councillors don't want beggars and rough sleepers included in legislation to allow move-on orders. A bill letting police shift or evict people being disorderly, begging or sleeping rough passed its first reading in May. Mayor Wayne Brown says views are mixed on the council, but he doesn't think this legislation will fix the issue.
2: I mean, there are issues about housing, issues about mental health. There are some people who just behave badly. Very, very difficult situations to solve.
0: To sport and the Crusaders, welcome back Fletcher Newell. While Simon Parker's move from blindside flanker to number 8 for the Chiefs for Friday's Super Rugby semi-final in Hamilton. Gymnast Misha Kudinov will become the fourth New Zealand athlete to appear at 6 Commonwealth Games at this year's event in Glasgow. Plus, crossing the border from the United States to Canada is agreeing with golfer Ryan Fox. I'm Wendy Petrie. That's News Talk ZB News and Sport with One New Zealand and the power of satellite mobile. It's 4:32. Andrew Dickens is next.
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14: Good afternoon to you. I'm Andrew Dickens. And for Heather, Heather's doing the breakfast show. Heather will be back next week. I'll be doing early edition. It's too difficult figuring out our roster. Whatever. I'm here for the next 3 hours. Boy, I'll tell you one thing about this Labour policy. It's got everybody talking and got everybody texting. A lot of people just reflexively don't like it because it's Labour and it's spending and it's a handout. I get that. Sue writes, if everyone switches to public transport, the fuel tax take will be lower, so less in the fund. This is true. But Sue, do you really think everybody's going to switch to public transport? If you're sorted, you ain't. If you get a free car park from work, you ain't. Rod, I admitted that I do like the raspberry chocolate fish. He does too. He's got a bad habit with them. He says they taste better than the

0: strawberry, and that is so true. It's that little bite, it's a little tang, it's a little frisson, as Mike Hosking might say. Someone asked, didn't Chris Hipkins say it didn't include Auckland ferries? Okay, it includes the inner city Auckland ferries, that's Devonport, Bayswater, etc., but not the bigger ones. So Half Moon Bay, don't know about that, but it probably should. And then, of course, the Waiheke ferry, that will be out of it. The Days Bay ferry, whatever that's called, down in Wellington across the harbour, that'll be included in the whole thing. And a texter says, very flippant remark about the people whose towns do not have public transport. Yes, we will be subsidising your city trips. Thank you very much. And it's okay. We're also subsidising stuff for you too. It's a bit of a cross-subsidisation thing happening. Hey, and here's the thing. I found out today that Parliament has a ghost tour. And so apparently, because they're ghosts in Parliament, and you get to tour around the place. Apparently, it's particularly spooky in the Parliamentary Library. You get to hear about the most famous ghost, which is the woman who used to be married to the guy who built Lanark Castle, and he went bonkers. I think he topped himself as well. And I said, they go, "Oh, that's interesting. Would you see the ghost of Jamie Lee Ross? You never saw Jamie there when he was an MP. He's probably still haunting the place. What is Jamie doing these days?" Don't text me, I know. I don't need to hear that again. And then, of course, everyone in the newsroom joked, oh, you might get to see the ghost of Barry Soper, who haunted that place for decades. Barry Soper in 15 minutes.
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0: 22 to 5, Dan Mitchison from the United States. Good evening to you.
2: Well, good evening there. How are you, Andrew?
0: Very well, very well. So have we figured out what really happened to that Apache helicopter that President Trump says was shot down, but some have suggested it might have ditched?
2: Yeah, no. That's what they're still trying to figure out. They've got a couple of U.S. officials that have gone on record saying the helicopter was brought down by an Iranian drone. But then there's been the back and forth as to whether that helicopter was intentionally targeted or not. And that led to the U.S. Sending out strikes against Iran just a short time ago in retaliation for that Apache helicopter.
0: All right. So it's all on? If Donald Trump says it's all on publicly and people are shooting each other, it's all on.
2: Well, I mean, that's what he's saying. But at the same time, you've got a couple of U.S. officials that are going on telling CNN and other networks right now that the Trump administration thinks that these strikes won't hinder the war talks. And the president has said repeatedly, and he said this since day one, but he has repeated it again, that he hopes these talks are going to wrap up in the next couple of days and that they can end this war. And certainly the stock market over here is keeping a close eye on that. And going into the summer months, so are drivers, because gas prices have been, you know, topping $6-$7 a gallon over here on the West Coast.
0: Yes, and people aren't happy. Poor old – the president got booed at the Knicks game. That was a bit brutal.
2: He did. He also got caught sleeping. And a lot of unhappy people that went to that game because they weren't allowed to have the tailgate parties, which they traditionally do. They had to arrive hours early because of security. So there were and tickets there were going for $5,000 or more if you could get one as well. So fans were not very happy about that.
0: Now, while we're talking about sport, we've got the Football World Cup starting in a couple of days' time, but the opening match is not a sellout.
2: No, this is kind of interesting. The question is why? I mean, this year we've got three hosts, where the U.S., Canada and Mexico. So far, only Mexico's opening match against South Africa on Thursday looks to be virtually sold out. But it seems this has to do with the prices again. When you're looking at tickets that are averaging $2,700, and the cheapest that I could find online was about $1,100, and those were from resellers. So, I mean, you're paying more today for an opening game than you were during the last World Cup final 4 years ago. And whether eventually the U.S. and Canada opening matches are going to sell out, that's going to be kind of hard to answer in the next couple of days, because FIFA tries to keep tight-lipped about this kind of stuff.
0: All right. Now, finally, apparently your smartphone affects your birth rate.
2: Yeah, I love this question. When I was going through stories earlier today, it said, is the iPhone birth control? And this was a question that was posed by the National Bureau of Economic Research, and they put out a report saying, why are the fertility rates in the U.S. down by almost 25% since 2007? And for a while, they thought, well, we had this big recession back in 2008. And when you have a recession like that, families tend to hold off on having children. But they found that the access to the iPhone correlated with reductions in births, anywhere from 4 to maybe 8% for some of the younger people, and 3.5 to about 6 or 7% between those, say, 20 and 24. Now, I mean, they're saying that iPhones are not the sole cause of this, but we do know from this

0: the introduction of the smartphone played a big role in the decline of U.S. births after 2007. And I think we can all agree. I mean, it shaped all of our habits, hasn't it? Our behaviors.
1: Absolutely.
0: We just less in-person contact.
1: Dan Mitchison from the United States, I thank you. It is now 19 to 5.
2: International correspondence with NZI Insurance. Peace of mind for New Zealand business. It's the World Wires on News Talk ZB Drive.
1: Yes, out of order. I got excited. I wanted to talk to Dan. Hey, a 30-year-old Sudanese man is facing attempted murder charges after a knife attack in Belfast. Fires have been set all over the city since the attack. Nigel Farage came out and said, don't be angry, but not angry like they get angry about George Floyd, which is a very clever way of actually, I'm saying don't get angry, but quietly get angry. Sky News reporter Dan Whitehead is in Belfast.
3: We saw up on Shanklin Road some more bins set alight there. Now we've seen houses set alight, which is obviously extremely disturbing and has been condemned by the First Minister here.
1: All right, Bahrain says it's repelled Iranian attacks. The IRGC says the attacks have been launched in response to the US strikes in Iran. As I say, it's all on. A Middle East expert says Iran has responded more aggressively to these latest strikes than it might have earlier in the war.
4: The Iranians are pursuing a completely different doctrine than the one they had before. The Iranians are trying to make clear that any attack on them will be responded to regardless of the size and the scope.
1: And finally, now, if you were a bit on the fence about whether to watch the UFC, which is happening at the White House this coming weekend, here's some stuff that might help you decide. Freestyle motocross legend Travis Pastrana is going to become the first ever person to take his motorcycle, go onto the White House lawn and do a backflip. Travis pitched the idea to UFC boss Dana White earlier this year. And he was a little shocked, to be fair, when he got the call from Dana saying, it's all on.
5: You grabbed me at Power Slap and said, I want to do a backflip on the south lawn of the White House. And I said, interesting. All right, let me see what I can do.
6: I thought that was a nice no. I appreciate it, man.
5: No, it's done. We're doing it. I got it done.
6: That's a yes.
5: That's a yes.
1: Cool. Finally, NASA has named its crew for the next major moon mission, Artemis 3. It was supposed to go to the moon, but you know what? In February, they changed their minds. And now they're not going to the moon. They're just going to fly around Earth in orbit and practice docking, because that's handy. Good idea to practice. They're using a Blue Origin rocket. One of them blew up a fortnight ago. Good idea to practice. So we wish our latest heroes, or are they guinea pigs, all the best of luck. It is 16 to 5. Barry Soper is next.
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2: It is 13 minutes to 5, so I've got Tangi Utikeri coming on right after the 5 o'clock news. So I've got Barry Soper in the studio. Run me through this grand public transport subsidy.
3: It's a Labour policy. Yeah. That's what you should be talking about. I mean, they've finally come up with a policy. They've got the capital gains tax, and it's sort of along those lines in a way, because that's going to pay for free doctor's visits. And this one, $20 a week in main centres, your weekly fee is going to be capped at, and $10 elsewhere. And that's if Labour's elected to government. Now, basically, Chris Hipkins enthused about the policy, saying that this is real cost of living relief. It means cheaper commutes, more money left at the end of the week, and the transport system that's working for everyone, putting more money in their back pocket. Now, old Rob Muldoon used to say at election time, put money in the hip pocket and you get a vote. So clearly Chris Hipkins is going down that road. So the $65 million to pay for it comes from a transport fund. You mentioned it in your editorial, Andrew, set aside for roadworks and the likes. But it's affordable, even if some projects will now have to miss out, said Hipkins at the launch, which, of course, was at an Auckland train station.
4: Every 3 years, the government has to set out its priorities for that fund. A new GPS, government policy statement, is due at the end of this year. The officials then go away and work out how to fit all of the government's priorities within that fund. So this is a process that happens anyway, every 3 years anyway. We're saying that one of our priorities is going to be public transport fare caps, and then of course everything else gets, you know, reassessed against that. That includes the phasing and sequencing of big roading projects.
3: So the reassessment, I think you pointed out, Andrew, at the beginning, more potholes on roads. Now, they may be not being now going to be prioritised, but yeah, who knows? Not surprisingly, the Prime Minister's unimpressed. Chris Luxon was out and about at the National Field Days along with every other man and his dog, although are you allowed to say that these days?
2: Yes, you are, because they're farmers, they've got dogs.
3: What, of course, I meant was every politician and a spin doctor, because they're all there today. Here's what he thought of Labour's fare cap policy.
5: Classic Labour, really, isn't it? I mean, you're going to take money out of the NTLF, which is already oversubscribed, so that means you've got to cut something. So what are they cutting? We know they're not going to say what they're going to cut, so they're probably going to increase taxes and increase borrowing. And so it's more of the same. Again, a plan without a proper funding to it, and more tax, more debt. It's just not thought through. So they're bumper stickers and slogans. They're not actual serious policy.
2: You know what I'm going to ask Tangi Utikeri in about 15 minutes' time? I was going to say, which part from the National Land Transport Fund are you going to cut?
3: Yes.
2: Because that would be good detail, and that would then stymie National and their criticisms, and then we'd know.
3: And what would be the priority? You know, they're prioritising this, so something else has to miss out, because it's overstretched now. It's not going to be able to meet its commitments as it stands at the moment, Treasury tells us.
2: All right, what else have we got? A huge amount of policy came out of the National Party down at the field days, but there's lots of rats and mice.
3: I was just going to say it was a dribs and drabs type policy, but it's actually, you know, small bits here and there for farmers and projects that farms or farmers are taking part in with companies, private enterprise, like $8.5 million of a 5-year project to boost farm and sheep production, things like that. Unlock, they say, greater value from kiwi fruit orchards in partnership with Zespri and kiwi fruit growers. They've basically set aside quite a lot of money for this. The funding comes from the Private Sector Growth Fund. Now, you may remember, Andrew, that was established in the budget last year with $246 million set aside for it. Now that replaces another fund that was the Sustainable Food and Fibres Fund.

0: whatever that meant. But it was set up. That was set up under Labor. It was launched in 2018, just after they won the election, at $40 million a year. So this is more money going into farming. But like I said, dribs and drabs, not a lot of money, but it'll help small businesses that are trying to work alongside farmers.
1: What did Uncle Scrooge say when he's in his money bin? He says, watch the cents and the dollars look after themselves. So there we go.
0: Yeah.
1: Very quickly, final thing. It turns out we've got a whole lot of limousines that are reserved for ex-prime ministers and governor-generals, but they're not using them.
0: Well, you know, we're told that it costs around $300,000 a year to provide Crown limos for former prime ministers and their spouses, even though few of them are using them. The cost of it's going up all the time. I tried to get an explanation as to how do they spend $300,000? Do they have chauffeurs sitting on standby? They don't. But look, the largest individual claim last year of this fund was the former Prime Minister, Jenny Shipley, who, of course, was there for not much more than a year. She claimed $3,877 last year, followed by Helen Clark at $2,500. But look, these sorts of things for former prime ministers, you'd wonder why do they set money aside? Yeah. Or is this real money spent? And from what I can gather is that the money, I think it's described as an availability fee by the Department of Internal Affairs. So the cars are available 24/7 if these former prime ministers and their spouses and governors general, they're able to use them, but for what?
1: I know. Well, John Key only used $56 worth of the service. He shows you it can be done.
0: He probably made a phone call and cancelled it.
1: Barry, good on you. Thank you much.
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2: 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It's the Mike Hosking Breakfast.
8: The government has decided to push ahead with the LNG import terminal, but it has scrapped the plans for the levy on the power bills. Andrew Eagles is Smart Energy Alliance's spokesperson. Why aren't you convinced by this terminal?
9: There's an underestimation of the massive rollout that renewables have played in the last couple of years. So I can see the concern, because 2024 was concerning with the very high electricity prices because we had a shortage of generation.

0: So we don't need a really expensive old technology to be bought in. We've got other solutions at play.
1: Heather Duplessy-Allen on the Mike Hosking Breakfast. 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
2: Yeah, the cars for the XPMs. Andrew writes a text to former Prime Minister Shipley and Clark can drive themselves around just like the rest of us. What a rot this all is. Plus the limos, by the way. They bought 10 limos the other year. BMWs, 300 grand a pop. Barry was just saying that Winston Peters trudles around in a little SUV. Why do you need a fancy-dancy car? We're in a cost of living crisis. We need to cut our spending. And won't you know it? Wouldn't you know it? Look at this. Look who I'm talking to on this subject next, or next hour, I should say. Jeff Summers, who's the Remuneration Authority Chair. He's leaving in 3 days on the cost of these sorts of things. I've got other questions to ask about the remuneration. But, of course, the big thing to talk about is Labour's policy, the grand new policy, the first policy since the budget. And it's a cap on public transport. You'll not pay more than $20 a week in Auckland and $10 elsewhere where you've got public transport. They reckon it'll cost $63 million. I reckon that sounds low. They're taking the money from the transport fund. What are they taking the money from? Tangi Utekari is my guest right after the news and sport, which is next.

0: get out of it.
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7: 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Getting the detail behind the headlines on Heather Duplessy-Allen Drive with Andrew Dickens and One New Zealand. 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
8: It's 5 o'clock. I'm Wendy Petrie. The Prime Minister says the government wants farmers to produce more. It's putting $59 million of investment into six rural projects to help farmers and support environmental goals. It includes boosting sheep and beef production and bringing down emissions and using new technology in the rural sector. A further $51 million supports tech to reduce methane. Chris Luxon says productivity is a key focus.
9: But our primary end game here is not just reducing emissions for the sake of reducing emissions. It's about actually growing our economy, and we think we can do both.
8: A transport minister says the Land Transport Fund is already oversubscribed and couldn't afford Labor's public transport policy. The party has promised to cap bus and train fares at $20 a week in Auckland, Wellington and Christchurch and $10 elsewhere. Leader Chris Hipkins says it'll cost around $65 million a year out of the Land Transport Fund. Chris Bishop argues that money is already assigned.
10: They need to explain what this will come at the expense of. The reality is they will just borrow the money.
8: ASB says it accepts responsibility, now stung with a penalty topping $6.7 million. It's admitted seven breaches of the Anti-Money Laundering and Countering Financing of Terrorism Act. Jordan Dunn has more.
11: The Reserve Bank says ASB inadequately monitored transactions for about 6 years. It says not complying denies intelligence agencies crucial time-sensitive information for detecting and deterring money laundering and financing terrorism. ASB Chief Executive Victoria Short says the bank continues to uplift systems and processes to improve its capabilities.
8: Our reports exposed big gaps in our management of the risk from earthquakes, flooding and cyclones. IAG says the dangers of natural hazards are rising faster than our ability to plan for them. It details a lack of consistent and effective rules and clear strategies, poor funding tools and financial incentives. Spokesperson Bryce Davies says it's fixable, but there's no time to waste.
12: It's not just about the money we spent. It is about how do we enable ourselves to make better choices about where we build, how we build, to keep people safer.
8: An investigation is underway into the alleged assault of a Christchurch hospital patient. A woman claims their family member was attacked during visitor hours. Emily Ansell reports.
0: It's claimed the relative was on a phone call and another patient's visitor threw their relative's phone, dislodging an IV and scratching their face. Police say they've undertaken initial inquiries into reports of an assault about 8 p.m. on May 28th. Health New Zealand's confirmed it's investigating internally.
8: The Centre for Family Violence and Sexual Violence Prevention is proposing to axe a net 26 roles. The Ministry of Justice says a plan released today disestablishes 26 jobs, six already vacant, and creates 10 new ones. Iran's Revolutionary Guard Corps says it's fired on US bases in Bahrain and Jordan. It's in response to strikes on Iranian military targets after a US helicopter was downed off Oman's coast. America says it's proportional retaliation. The BBC's Peter Bowell says the US operation looks over, but Iran is sceptical.
13: State media is reporting that there will be massive and wider attacks in the region if the US aggression continues.
14: To Newstalk ZB Sport. Chiefs lose forward Tupavai knows the return of prop Fletcher Newell is a big boost for the Crusaders for Friday night's Super Rugby semi-final in Hamilton. The first choice tight head is back from a knee injury, with Braden Ennell replacing the injured Dallas McLeod and the only other change to the visitors' starting side. Vai says he's looking forward to facing All Blacks teammate Newell for a place in the title decider.
15: I know that we have a lot of push and shove on the field, but no, I've got nothing but love for Fletcher, and you know, he's been a quality tight head. He's got the abilities to play 80 minutes. Yeah, that's no easy feat for a front row.
14: Wallace Satiti's concussion means Simon Parker switches to number 8 as one of four starting changes for the Chiefs. Samapeni Finau starts at blindside, with Lalakai Fulketi starting at centre due to Kyle Brown's concussion. For Saturday's second semi in Wellington, the Blues get Bowden Barrett back from a quad issue, just in time to replace the injured Zane Sullivan at fullback. Number 8 Malachi Rampling's suspension means a promotion for Hoskins Satutu, while Finlay Christie starts at halfback in place of the injured Sam Nock. The as-expected return of winger Fehi Finianganofo from injury is the lone starting change for the Hurricanes. Rubbing shoulders with other elite New Zealand athletes has golfer Ryan Fox fired up to defend his Canadian Open crown. The world number 60 has hosted a few all-whites at his Florida base as they hit Tampa for last weekend's Football World Cup warm-up clash with England.
16: It was nice to play golf with them and catch up. Obviously, they were up here last year when I won in Canada, which was a cool experience. So got to repay a little bit of that favour and wish them best of luck.
14: Fox can't get to any of the all-whites group matches, but has a gap in his schedule if New Zealand win through to the next round. Golf coverage with Crown, there's nothing like a Crown forklift. I'm Clay Wilson. That's Newstalk ZB News and Sport with Fisher Funds, New Zealand's most trusted KiwiSaver provider. It's 5 past 5. Andrew Dickens is next.
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17: 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Federated Farmers Carl Dean, the 58th year. 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
18: So it is about, you know, that whole community feel. And I know that people that have come from the South Island come up every year. They come catch up with people that they know from the North Island, have a look around, and really just get together.
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1: Short forecast for all of New Zealand, Northland, Auckland, Waikato, Waitomo, Taranui, Taranaki, Coromandel Peninsula, Bay of Plenty and Taupo, beautiful and fine. For Whanganui and Taihape to Wellington, cloudy periods with occasional showers. Gisborne to Wairarapa, cloudy periods, occasional showers. Bulla to Westland, mainly fine with cloudy periods. Nelson, Marlborough, Canterbury and North Otago, mainly fine but cloudy tomorrow for Christchurch. Fiordland, Southland and the rest of Otago, cloudy with showers near the coast, fine inland showers turning to rain tomorrow for Fiordland and Southland. Chatham Islands mostly cloudy with a few showers.
0: Pressing the newsmakers to get the real story. It's Andrew Dickens on Heather Duplessis Allen Drive with One New Zealand. 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
2: Evening, it's 7 after 5. The long-awaited policy announcement from Labor. It'll cap public transport fares at $20 a week in main centres and $10 everywhere else if elected. It says it'll cost $65 million a year. It'll be funded by using about 1% of the National Land Transport Fund. And the party's transport spokesperson, Tangi Utikere, joins me now. Hello, Tangi.
3: Hello, Andrew.
2: Are you sure of that total cost? Because it seems quite low. And I'll give you an example. If you commute on a train from Wellington to Paraparaumu, it costs around about $115 a week. That means you'll be giving them $95. So we'll be subsidising it by $95. If you take the Devonport ferry, it's $80 a week. That means $60. It feels that you're going to chew through that $65 million pretty quick.
3: Look, we're confident with the $65 million, which, as you've pointed out, is less than 1% of the National Land Transport Fund. And the reason for that is because, you know, the numbers that you've just referred to there, there'll be some that do receive a saving of a significant amount. There'll be others. All the costings do work out and they have been forecasted through.
2: How did you do that? Did you have to wait for the budget or who crunched the numbers?
3: Well, we're waiting for the budget to see if the government would actually do anything about public transport, and they failed to do that. But no, when Auckland Transport were looking...
2: We apologise for the phone quality, and we will get back with Tangi Utikere as soon as we get a better line. It is now 9 minutes after five. So, New Zealand's biggest insurer is calling out the government for not having a plan to deal with the increasing risk of natural hazards. IHG says we're getting about 48 storms a year, and that's one every 8 days. And the country's annual natural hazards recovery bill is now $4.2 billion. And so they put out a report on what they want done about this. I've had a real crack at the government. Victoria University Emeritus Professor Jonathan Boston has had a look at that report, and he joins me now. Hello, Jonathan.
4: Good evening.
2: So what does IAG want done?
4: Well, look, I think the first thing to say is it's really positive that major insurers like IAG are considering the long term and putting pressure on the government to do more to address the natural hazard risks that this country faces. We face very significant increases in climate-related risks, and we need to take a long view, and IAG is clearly signalling that is imperative. The report provides, in my view, a really excellent list of the sort of gaps and needs in our current system for things like land use planning, building design and construction, research on natural hazards, the kinds of incentives or lack thereof for adequate avoidance of risk and mitigation of risk. It looks at issues around funding and governance. So for all those sorts of reasons, I think this is a very helpful additional report on the current issues we face, Andrew.
2: Okay, so is the government acting quickly and decisively enough, or is IAG right?
4: Oh, IAG is absolutely right. The current government is certainly not acting quickly, but nor have previous governments. We've been floundering around, to be honest, on adaptation issues for a decade or more, and various governments have promised legislation which has simply not materialised. So I'm not just criticising the current government. One could say the same of the previous few governments. That said, Andrew, New Zealand is not alone in this context. Other countries are also finding the challenges of climate change adaptation very difficult. Politically, it's a kind of lose-lose situation. There are very few brownie points in preparing people for disasters.
2: All right, Jonathan Boston, Victoria University Emeritus Professor, I thank you for your time. It is now 11 after 5.
0: Dickens.
2: And we return to Tangi Utikere to talk about Labour's new policy to cap public transport. Hello, Tangi, are you with me?
3: Yeah, good to be back with you, Andrew.
2: Okay. Now, here's the other thing. You've said you're going to take the money from, of course, the National Land Transport Fund. That's already oversubscribed. National is already criticising you for this. This means you have to take money away from other projects. What other projects will you not fund to fund this one?
3: Well, it is interesting that the government and National are saying that, because they're the reason why that particular fund is oversubscribed, given their promises that they've been unable to deliver on. But I think even the government itself has realised that there needs to be a reprioritisation in terms of many of the projects. That has already started, and the sequencing will need to happen. But we'll obviously be working through that process as well to identify what can be done, what's not on track to be
2: so
3: done.
2: So you don't already know. You don't know. I mean, this is all published. The Roads of National Significance is published. We know what the plans are. We know how expensive they're going to be. But you can't tell me right now we're going to take money away from potholing or whatever.
3: Well, I think the interesting thing is the government's Roads of National Significance, which, as we know, is $56 billion as a suite, is not fully funded. They themselves are going to have to go through and identify, and Chris Bishop has said he's going to go and identify which ones are to be prioritised and which ones won't be. But look, in terms of pothole patrol, the pothole prevention and remediation, the fare cap that Labour is looking to introduce will have wider benefits. So we'll have less wear and tear on the roads, we'll have fewer potholes that need to be sort of fixed up. So this will create some savings in that area.
2: That will only happen, though, if people get out of their cars and get on the bus or the train or the ferry or whatever. Do you think this will make people get out of their cars to get onto the ferries, buses and trains or not?
3: Absolutely, I do. This is an amazing policy that is seeking to deliver some real cost of living relief for households, for commuters, for shift workers, for students, who are really doing it tough right now. We've not had anything from this government in terms of cost of living relief. This public transport opportunity will deliver exactly that for households who are calling out for that right now.
2: But people are already criticising you for actually going for the politics of handouts and also not controlling spending. You're talking about more spending at a time when we have no money to spend. What do you say to that?
3: No, I don't accept that. We are talking about a policy that will be funded out of a hypothecated fund from the National Land Transport Fund. This is about sending a very clear signal to the community that we accept that households, when they are going through each week their budget, they need some certainty about how much their public transport needs are going to cost, and a fare cap policy under Labor will deliver exactly that.
2: Can I just return once again to your calculations about what this is going to cost? In that $65 million divided by $1,200, which you say is what you're going to have to pay to make the savings for New Zealanders, that's about 54,000 passengers. Again, I'm saying it's too low. It's going to be more expensive than this.
3: No, it's really important to understand that the $65 million cost is a net cost. The policy does cost money, but it also results in increased patronage and therefore increased revenue. So some revenue that will be coming in will offset those costs. That $25 per week or $1,200 per year average is for the everyday commuter. So not every single person that's going to be using the train or the bus or the ferry is going to be travelling every day. But okay, the average saving for a commuter is $25 a week or $1,200 over the course of the year, which is a huge difference back in people's pockets.
2: And what about those cities and towns that already cap public transport fares? I'm thinking about AT that has a $50 cap, and other authorities do it as well. Will you be taking over their caps?
3: No, well, that's a good point. I mean, AT at the moment, they do have a $50 cap. From the 1st of July, that opportunity will reduce to a $20 cap. Likewise, in Christchurch, where they have a $30 cap, that too will reduce to a $20 cap. So these are, you know, in terms of Auckland and Christchurch, it's likely, given that there are caps that are already in place, that it will be easier to roll them out. And if they can be rolled out sooner than the 1st of July, then we're all up for that. We want to get this affordable opportunity out to households as soon as we can. And probably Auckland and Christchurch would be easy ones to get underway sooner rather than later.
2: All right, Tangi Utekiri, who is Labour's transport spokesman, I thank you for your time. It is 16 minutes after 5. So we hear that there's a whole lot of Crown limos that are reserved for Prime Ministers, ex-Prime Ministers and Governor-Generals.

0: $300,000 is what it costs. And yet they're not using them. So we're going to talk to Jeff Summers, who's the outgoing chair of the Remuneration Authority. And it's fair to say I've got a few other questions I need to ask him about too. That's next.
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0: Some interesting new research out now from Squirrel, which will probably resonate if you're involved in property or development. Squirrel is on track to fund more than $1 billion in residential property development this year, and it's released new research into downsizing and what future buyers want from housing. And honestly, it explains a lot about why some developments are struggling to gain traction in the current market right now in New Zealand. The findings are quite blunt. Older Kiwis do not want to downsize. They just don't want what's currently being built. To many downsizers, the homes feel generic. They lack privacy, greenery, storage, individuality, all the things that make a home a home. Squirrel says one of the biggest challenges developers are facing right now is understanding exactly what buyers value enough to move for. And if you get that wrong, the stock can sit still for a very long time. You want to read this report, you can download it free at squirrel.co.nz/property-finance.
10: Andrew Dickens.
0: So it looks like it's not just the current politicians taking the taxpayer for a ride. Last year, $300,000 was spent to keep chauffeured cars on standby for former prime ministers, though only 10,000 of that 300 grand was actually spent. Dame Jenny Shipley spent $3,000 on the cars, Helen Clark $2,500. Sir John Key only spent $56. The rest of the costs was to keep the vehicles available even when they weren't being used. So Jeff Summers is the chair of the Remuneration Authority, who finishes his tenure, by the way, on Friday and joins me now. Hello, Jeff.
11: Yeah, good evening.
0: Why do we spend so much on limos for former prime ministers that they obviously don't want or need?
11: Well, how much is spent is not the authority's thing. We just set the right of the former prime minister to be able to be taken to a function that relates to the role as being a former prime minister. They can't use them for private or business uses. And that's been extant since well, since Royal Commission on Parliamentary Salaries reported in 1973.
0: Okay.
11: And the existing determination is from 2017. And interestingly, it only covers prime ministers who finished after 2014. All the previous ones have private agreements that were made when we don't know what's in those. But what you're talking about is definitely in our 2017 determination.
0: Can we cut it?
11: Well, I suppose we could. That will be for my successors to look at, of course. But I'm not sure that we would cut it, given that it's not used very much. I don't understand the difference between those big figures you're talking about and the small figure that was actually used. Mm. Because we don't have anything to do with that. But really, all it says is that when a person stops being prime minister, as the Royal Commission said way back then, inevitably attracts obligations of a social nature that don't disappear with retirement.
0: Okay.
11: And so that's all we've continued on.
0: Now,
11: yeah.
0: Politicians always blame the Remuneration Authority when they get into trouble for their entitlements. Do MPs actually have the power to take less than the maximum set by your authority?
11: Not in wages, no. In salaries, the way the law works, our determination is secondary legislation, and so it's law and that has to be put in place. As far as some of the allowances are concerned, a number of them don't take the maximum amount, some of them don't take any, and some of them take the maximum amount depending on their circumstances. We just set those maximums for the allowances.
0: But they could take less if they wanted to.
11: Certainly. I mean, they have to apply for it. It's not one of those ones that's imposed like salaries are. Accommodation allowance is something that they apply for. Yep.
0: So when a politician says,
11: they
0: look,
11: apply for it under, apply for it under our determination. We don't shy away from taking the blame for it, mate.
0: But when a politician says, oh, look, it's not my fault, the Remuneration Authority set this. I'm not going to take less wages. Nothing to do with me. Yeah. That's wrong.
11: With wages, they can't take less. Our determination is secondary legislation, and it has to be implemented according to the wording of it. So they can't take any less. That applies to all the people who we set rem for.
0: Okay, mate, thank you for your service. Enjoy not being in service anymore. You finish on Friday, and thank you so much for your time today. And that is Jeff Summers from the Remuneration Authority, the chair, and he's the outgoing guy. He finishes on Friday. It is now 5:24.
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0: So this LNG plant, yesterday's debate was who's going to end up paying for it. Simeon Brown said it would be the electricity sector, but of course everyone was worried that they would transfer the cost to the public through their power bills. But there's a more fundamental question. What happens if the electricity sector don't want any part of it? Meridian Energy told a parliamentary committee last month that New Zealand does not need to import LNG to cover dry year supply shortages. They say we're sweet. Contact Energy boss Mike Fuge also says the dry year risk is reducing. So here's the question. Why would a Jen Taylor, who says it's not necessary, want to be part of a $1 billion consortium building something they don't even believe in? Now, the minister's announcement did talk about two players from the electricity sector, so maybe their ducks are all in the row. But a lot of people still don't like the idea of the plant. Andrew Eagle from the Smart Energy Alliance called it a solution looking for a problem this morning with Heather. He says we've got a million-ton coal mountain we've imported as a backstop, along with a rapid rise in renewables, and we've got deals with big users. We had a shock last year, and in fact, now the gentailers know what is necessary. A plant is unnecessary. So I think there's a lot of water still to flow over the tail race on this one. And at the moment, honestly, I give the chances of this thing ever coming on stream about 50-50.
10: Dickens.
0: All right, Stewart Island. Well, they have power issues. You won't believe it. In fact, people are leaving the island. We'll look at this issue next after news.
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0: We've been floundering around, to be honest, on adaptation issues for a decade or more, and various governments have promised legislation which has simply not materialised.
1: Aloha Hut Service helping at-risk youth is facing closure after missing out on $600,000 funding for its driving school. The Youth Inspire charity says government talk of helping at-risk youth isn't being backed with money. Chief Executive Zainab Ali told Andrew Dickens he's unsure why funding was withdrawn.
2: We got some feedback saying that they loved our proposal, but at this time they had some questions around the budget, and that was pretty much it.
1: Police say they're currently executing search warrants across Northland and Auckland as part of Operation Phoenix and will reveal more details tomorrow. It's part of an investigation into the manufacture and supply of methamphetamine. A man's been charged with vandalising Rakaia's famous salmon statue at a Greenpeace protest in February. Local Democracy is reporting a 35-year-old will be in court this month. He's accused of replacing the recently refurbished salmon's eyes with cartoon-style crosses at a speech bubble reading, "Fonterra killed my family." To sport, and Warriors coach Andrew Webster says co-captain James Fisher-Harris and Leka Halisima could be back from injury in 3 weeks' time. The Crusaders get prop Fletcher Newell back, but have lost midfielder Dallas McLeod for Friday's Super Rugby semi-final against the Chiefs. And Carolina have claimed a 5-3 Game 4 win over the Vegas Golden Knights to level Ice Hockey Stanley Cup finals at 2-2. I'm Wendy Petrie. That's News Talk ZB News and Sport with One New Zealand and the power of satellite mobile. It's 5:33. Andrew Dickens is next.
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13: Welcome back to the program. It is now 24 minutes to 6. We've got the huddle on the way with Jordan Williams from the Taxpayers Union. And I'm pretty sure he doesn't like government spending and won't like a public transport subsidy. Jack Tame, the host of Saturday Mornings and Q&A, will be joining us as well. But right now, let's talk about Stewart Island. So Stewart Island's power prices are becoming such a problem that some residents may have to move away.

0: The local community board is meeting tomorrow to discuss whether to increase prices from 89 cents a kilowatt hour to 93 cents. Now, to give you some context on that, power plants in the big cities will charge users less than 40 cents a kilowatt hour, so it's twice as expensive on the island. The problem is that the power on Stewart Island is all provided by diesel generators, and of course the price of diesel has been skyrocketing in recent months. So I'm joined now by Aaron Connor, who is a Stewart Island Rakiura Community Board Chair. Hello, Aaron. I'm very happy to be talking to you.
1: Yes, good evening.
0: I was told that it might be dodgy talking to you because the diesel generator might give out and then we won't have any mobile reception and then you can't phone.
1: No. One thing we do have is reliable.
0: Huh, you say. Okay. This is the power. Very expensive. How are the residents affording these sorts of prices?
1: Well, you just have to get on with it, really. It's the price we have for living in paradise. And while it's very hard on the elderly, we are so looking forward to having a solar farm in. So we can lessen the price, hopefully, in about 6 months' time. But in the meantime, we can't afford to let the power scheme go broke. So
0: Hold on there. There is a solar farm coming.
1: Yep, it's in the process of being constructed right now. We're very fortunate this government gave us some money for that, and $15.3 million. So the site's being cleared as we speak. So,
0: but this is good news. Will this be able to totally power the island and make you totally self-sufficient?
1: It'll give us about 75%.
0: All right. Okay.
1: Which is from the reasoning I've seen, the economy as a scale to get to 100% is we'd need a lot more money. But that's something we're looking at in the future. We're trying to get stage one in and up and going, so we hope to have that going by February.
0: Very good. Now, the headline says there's a risk that the island might lose population. Are you losing population?
1: Not that I'm aware of. The population moves, comes and goes a little bit, but not anything great. There's been 400 people here for the last 40 years, on and off, so 20-odd come and go, lows and highs. But, yeah, there's a bit of headlining around it, but the reality is I don't think we will lose too many people. We're just going to have to pay for it somehow, and that's the unfortunate thing.
0: What do you guys do?
1: Hopefully it's
0: there's a bit of tourism, there's a bit of fishing. How else do you earn money down there?
1: There's fish farming, mussel farming, fishing. There's not a lot of us. It's 400 of us.
0: 400 of you.
1: Yeah.
0: Exactly right. Somebody's actually asked, and this is a bit of fun before we move on to the huddle, do you have electric cars on Stewart Island? I would think not.
1: There is probably five of them, I think.
0: Good Lord.
1: Yeah, at the moment. And I would imagine some of those have got their own solar, but once the solar farm's in and running and it's actually affordable and we're not turning fuel into electricity to turn it back into
0: exactly.
1: Transport light, there will be more of them coming.
0: Good stuff, Aaron Connor. Well, we wish you all the best of luck and we sympathise with your incredible costs of electricity. It is now 19:06.
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0: So on the Huddle today, Jack Tang from Q&A in our Saturday morning show and also Jordan Williams from the Taxpayers Union. Gentlemen, good evening to you.
3: Howdy, Jack.
4: Good, Andrew.
0: We're all there. Jack, are you there?
3: Yeah,
0: good day. Good man, good man. All right, the public transport cap. Do you think it's a vote winner? What do you think, Jordan? I'll start with you.
4: Well, it's the classic sort of tax. Tax people more to bribe them back with their own money. I see my guy from Wellington have reacted, pointing out that, 10 years ago, taxpayers were subsidising 61% of transport costs or public transport costs. It's now 87%. At what point do you actually say, look, the passenger has to pay? I think the more interesting point is the contrast, or frankly, the political strategy of Labor to announce the very week of Field Day.

0: It's the opening day of field days. For the first time, as far as I know ever, Labor don't even have a stall at field days. It's literally an empty site. And yet they're in Auckland announcing a policy that only benefits 6% of New Zealanders, and those are the people living in the metropolitan centres. I think it's extraordinary.
1: No. Well, that's not exactly right, Jordan. That's not exactly right. Yes, Auckland, Wellington, Christchurch, but also $10 for anybody else that has public transport. But the reality is there's a lot of places that don't have public transport.
0: Well, I mean, the only not places that use cash, only the places that are on cards. My guys say that it's primarily benefits people in the metropolitan centres.
1: Okay.
0: I mean,
1: yeah.
0: the fact is the money will come from people paying, you know, fuel transport funds, so that's fuel taxes and diesel miles.
1: Uh-huh.
0: It is a transfer from provincial rural New Zealand predominantly into the metropolitan centres.
1: Jack, Jordan does actually make a point, because it does say in the policy that, of course, it doesn't affect cash fares, so you do basically have to have a card.
2: This is Marlborough, though, right? Is there anywhere else?
1: Well,
0: I think Hawke's Bay, they use cards, but, I mean, to be frank,
2: the cash thing's a bit of a misnomer. I'm not leaping to the policy's defence, I'm just saying the cash thing's probably a bit of a misnomer. Yeah.
0: The way you implement it is you need the sort of snapper or, you know, Auckland Transport type card to track the user and track the usage over the week.
1: Yeah. That's true.
2: So where doesn't have it? Where doesn't have a card?
1: Well, that's a good question.
2: Well, it's Marlborough. And I've looked at the policy. It's Marlborough. Marlborough's the only place, I think, to the best of my knowledge, Marlborough's the only place that runs a cash-only system for public transport. I think the point, though, is that regional New Zealand certainly has much less developed public transport than urban centres. And I think your point re-field days is 100% right, Jordan, but also from a strategic perspective. I mean, is Labor expecting gazillions of votes from rural New Zealand? Probably not.
0: Well,
2: I've
0: always turned
2: them
0: up, Jack. Even with the youth tax, they've at least turned up and shown up.
2: I'd be very surprised if there were no, I have absolutely no idea if they haven't turned up. If they don't have a tent, I think it's a missed opportunity, but I'd be very surprised if they don't have spokespeople that
0: obviously the side.
1: Jordan's at the field days, Jack. So let's move. How do you feel, Jack, about the general policy?
2: I mean, yeah, I think there are a couple of key questions around it. I mean, what at the moment the National Land Transport Fund is massively oversubscribed. So it's supposed to be a user paid system. The stuff that we pay through excise taxes, through road user charges, through registrations goes into the fund, which we then use to fund roads, public transport and the like. At the moment, we're not bringing in nearly enough money going into the future in order to pay for the projects we want to do. So my question is, where does the money come from? If you're going to be using $65 million a year in order to fund this policy, what gets cut? And I think that's one of the central questions. Now, they might say, well, some of the roads are national significance, they haven't yet been sequenced and that kind of thing, but I think that's the key detail. You've got to consider both sides of the policy. You've got to consider the trade-offs as well as the benefits.
1: Well, so Jack, I just talked to Tangi Utekere, and I actually asked him, what are you going to cut from the NTLF?
2: Yeah.
1: And he couldn't tell me at all. So what do you make of that, Jordan?
0: It's rural roads. It's the very people. Now, this is supposed to be the week of, you know, the one political week a year of for farmers. And, you know, Labor's saying we're going to take it from the transport network. That's roads. Make no mistake. In terms of the numbers, we'll have more to say this tomorrow, because I've got my chaps in Wellington working on this at the moment. But we reckon just for the Wellington region alone, this policy would cost $40 million. We cannot figure out how on earth Labor can say with a straight face this would be $65 million a year. But I've got a couple of guys working on that tonight.
1: All right, Jordan Williams and Jack Tame, and yes, exactly right. I said 65 mil seems a bit low, and we'll crunch it. It is 14 minutes to 6, Newstalk ZB.
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3: And on the Huddle, today we've got Jack Tabor, Jordan Williams. Welcome back to the program, guys.
4: Thanks, Andrew.
3: By the way, we've done a quick check of all the cards. There's the regional consortiums on the B cards. You've got the Canterbury region with their Motu Move Metro card. Wellington has Snapper and Auckland region has AT. So, Jack, you were right. Marlborough's the only place doing the cash cards. You're doing the cash fees.
5: I'm going to clip up those words.
6: I don't catch the bus enough. I'm sorry, in regional New Zealand. I apologise.
3: Okay. All right. So moving on. Stewart Island. Using diesel to make power. Admittedly, they're going to be off that in February, but I found it amazing, Jack, that it's taken the powers to be so long to actually make that place self-sufficient.
5: The cost of solar, the upfront capital cost of solar is pretty significant. It's come down heaps in the last few years, but yeah, you can understand why this is putting the squeeze on. I mean, Stewart Island is to New Zealand what New Zealand is to the rest of the world, so it's a little wonder that being at the very end of the supply chain is costing them so much right now. But there are only so many things. As great as I think solar is, there are only so many things it'll cover, right? Like the cost of refueling boats on the island, the cost of refueling a lot of those vehicles on the island won't necessarily be covered once those solar farms are up and running, but certainly you hope they can get it going soon.
3: But Jordan, that's $15 million of government money that went on that, and I can hear Great Barrier Island going, excuse me, we've got a whole lot more population. Can we have a hand?
6: Yeah, Jack's right. The economics of solar is really changing. And, of course, the main cost, though, is the time storage of the batteries. But these new sodium battery technology coming out now, it looks like we're on the cusp of batteries being 60% cheaper in the next few years. That really changes the economics. And I suspect a lot of rural communities would be looking at this thinking, you know, they can't come soon enough.
3: The Crown limos for former Prime Ministers, $300,000 is put aside for it, but we don't spend anywhere near that. We talked to Jeff Summers earlier this afternoon. I mean, the entitlements, Jordan, is always a bit of a problem for the ex-MPs, ex-PMs, ex-GGs.
6: Yeah, well, and of course it's the wives and partners of the ex-PMs and ex-Governors General, etc. Look, I'm a taxpayer guy. I should be getting up on my high horse and saying this is outrageous, et cetera, et cetera. But it's the number is actually a bit misleading because the vast majority of the number or the cost is having them available. They used bugger all. So I just think it's a bit misleading because if you pulled them out and say use it so little, it wouldn't actually change the overall cost. The cost is there's a fleet of BMWs or Crown cars based all around the country from High Court judges, politicians, ministers and above.
3: That's right, including some $300,000 BMWs, Jack.
5: Yeah, I mean, it's a really tricky one because I'm of

0: in mind that if you're prime minister, like, it sounds like a lot of money, and it is a lot of money, but in the grand context of everything, I think I'd still prefer to have former prime ministers who are turning up somewhere on prime ministerial business, you know, not turning up in the back of a beaten up Prius. But like Jordan says, it would be perhaps be a different story if we saw these individuals seeking to rot the system by, you know, racking up tens and tens or hundreds of thousands of dollars a year in limousine fees. But that isn't borne out by the numbers, you know.
1: Jordan Williams, Jack Tame, thank you so much. That is The Huddle. The time is coming up 7 minutes to six. 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
1: Newstalk ZB, I'm Andrew Dickens. I'm in for Heather Duplessis-Allen because she's doing the breakfast show, and she's doing the breakfast show because Mike is on tour. He's currently in America. He's hanging out in Central Park the whole time. And I mention Central Park because I want to say happy birthday to Cornwall Park in Auckland, 125 years old. And the park is marking 125 years since Sir John Logan Campbell signed the original deed of gift way back in 1901. And this massive green space was given away as a free public park forever. That is real enduring philanthropy. And so to celebrate it, they've got a big exhibition which started today at the kiosk. Now, look, I just love Cornwall Park. I think it's one of the great parks in the world. It's big. It's 500 acres. It's right beside, of course, the One Tree Hill Domain. And that's a volcanic cone. It surrounds it, makes the park even bigger. There are ancient olive groves there. There are rolling pastures complete with cows. You wander around the place. Some of the rough and ready tracks I used to scramble around have been turned into wonderful tracks by the Maunga Authority. It is a park that is big enough to get lost in. And I say, go get lost in it. If you're coming to Auckland, go get lost in Cornwall Park. If you're in Auckland and you haven't been to Cornwall Park for ages, now's your chance to go along and enjoy the park. It is 125 years old. And I would just like to thank the father of Auckland, a man whose name I haven't mentioned for a very long time, John Logan Campbell. He's buried on the top of One Tree Hill. And his original house that used to be downtown is in the park as well. It's a glorious thing. Now, we're coming up to news and sport, and then afterwards, we're talking about the incredible statistic about SMEs versus franchises. SMEs seem to be a lot more vulnerable than franchises if you're running a business. They tend to hit the wall quite soon, but franchises seem to go on and on and on. So I'm going to be joined by Katrina King, who is from the Franchise Association of New Zealand. There's an association for everything. We don't have an association of News Talk hosts, but there we are. The Association of New Zealand, the Franchise Association of New Zealand. We're going to talk about the resilience of franchising. Jeremy Hutton talking about the economy of New Zealand and the world from Milford Asset Management. Janae Tibrashani with her genius and Gavin Gray out of the UK. It's the Business Hour, and it starts right out of the news, which is next right here on News Talk ZB.

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7: It's 6 o'clock. I'm Wendy Petrie. Labor's hinting it'll reprioritise roads of national significance projects in the Land Transport Fund if elected this year. It's promising to cap public transport fares at $20 a week in Auckland, Wellington and Christchurch and $10 everywhere else. It says it'll pay for it from the fund from $65 million a year. National claims the fund is already oversubscribed. Labor's Atanga Utakiri told Andrew Dickens that's because of National's own projects.
8: Even the government itself has realised that there needs to be a reprioritisation in terms of many of the projects.
7: The Prime Minister is denying political interference as a row deepens over a new Labour candidate. Police Superintendent Rakesh Naidu was announced as a Labour candidate on Monday, days after telling his supervisor he was considering it. Police Commissioner Richard Chambers says it's unacceptable and was only confirmed to him on Sunday, and police will review whether Naidu leaked sensitive information. Labour's Ginny Anderson says the police minister told Chambers to say that, which Chris Luxon refutes.
9: That's a load of rubbish, and I think she should withdraw those remarks because Mark Mitchell respects the independence of the police commissioner and the police, as does this government.
7: Insurer IAG says political parties should join in making New Zealand more resilient to climate change. Its new report highlights our recovery bills north of $4.2 billion every year. It says New Zealand has major gaps in climate adaptation and no clear strategy, a lack of consistent and effective

0: restrictive rules, poor funding and no incentives. Victoria University Emeritus Professor Jonathan Boston told Andrew Dickens it's a tough political sell.
1: It's a kind of lose-lose situation. There are very few brownie points in preparing people for disasters.
0: The outgoing boss of the committee in charge of politicians' perks says former prime ministers have long been entitled to use crown limousines. It's been revealed today the government spent $298,000 last year for cars on standby for former PMs. It was only used for $10,000 worth of trips. Remuneration Authority Chair Jeff Summers told Andrew Dickens the entitlement began in 1973.
2: How much is spent is not the authority's thing. We just set the right of the former Prime Minister to be able to be taken to a function that relates to the role as being a former Prime Minister.
0: Police are appealing for information after a crash on Taranaki State Highway 43, which put a man in hospital on Monday, seriously injured. They're asking if anyone saw a black 2005 Mazda Tribute station wagon or a white 2002 Holden Barina travelling in Taukel or Stratford about 6 o'clock. Police are also seeking any CCTV or dash cam footage covering State Highway 43 and would like to speak with any witnesses of the crash. Stewart Island is bracing for more possible power hikes just 2 months after bills jumped almost 5%. Prices in Raukuria are almost double what city dwellers pay. The island's fully reliant on diesel generators with a solar farm under construction. Community Chair Aaron Connor told Andrew Dickens in the meantime they're just soldiering on.
3: It's the price we have for living in paradise, and while it's very hard on the elderly, we are so looking forward to having a solar farm in so we can lessen the price hopefully in about 6 months' time.
4: To News Talk ZB Sport. A glass half full assessment from Warriors coach Andrew Webster regarding fresh injuries to co-captain James Fisher-Harris and Leka Halasima. Webster says the calf issue Fisher-Harris suffered in the round 13 loss to the Panthers isn't serious and presents two scenarios.
5: He played with it the back end of the game, obviously didn't want to come off. He could get better really quickly and be available for selection before we know it. But at the same time, it could linger and it could be back after the bye.
4: Halasima picked up a hamstring injury in the same game.
5: He's similar to Fish. He could be back before the bye or after the bye.
4: The injuries mean Tanner Stowers-Smith and Marata Neokore come into the Warriors' starting side when they host the Sharks on Saturday. NRL coverage with Pit Stop, your car's service doctor, using the latest technology. A timely returnee for the Blues as they bid to upset the Hurricanes in Saturday's Super Rugby semi-final in Wellington. Beauden Barrett's back from a quad issue to replace the injured Zane Sullivan at fullback, one of five starting changes for the visitors. Try-scoring machine Fehi Finianga-Norfo returns from injury as the lone starting change for the Hurricanes. Meanwhile, a big boost and a sad loss for the Crusaders for Friday's first semi-final against the Chiefs in Hamilton. The visitors get prop Fletcher Newell back from a knee injury, but have lost midfielder Dallas McLeod to a groin complaint. With the latter off to play in England after this season, coach Rob Penny's holding out hope they can advance to the final.
6: I guess there's an opportunity if we can earn another week, see where it goes. But yeah, it's a shame not to have Dallas in the group. Been such an important part of both sides of the ball this season, and he's had a great one, and hopefully there's still an opportunity ahead of him.
4: The Chiefs have made four starting changes, including Simon Parker switching to number eight after Wallace Setiti's concussion. Gymnast Misha Kudinov will become the fourth New Zealander to appear at six Commonwealth Games at this year's event in Glasgow. And Carolina have claimed a 5-3 Game 4 win over the Vegas Golden Knights to level ice hockey's Stanley Cup finals at 2-2. I'm Clay Wilson. That's Newstalk ZB News and Sport with Fisher Funds, New Zealand's most trusted KiwiSaver provider. It's 6:05. Andrew Dickens is next.
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10: Regional forecast for Auckland. Beautiful, fine day. Just a very small amount of cloud. Lots of blue skies. and the fine weather will continue overnight. Southerly winds and tonight's low down to 6.

0: Looking ahead to tomorrow, more of the same. It's going to be fine right across the day, morning and afternoon. Just some light southerly winds. Tomorrow's high 15 and the low down to 7. On Friday, some cloud in the morning, but otherwise another lovely fine day with southwesterlies, a high 16 and the low down to 8.
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2: Welcome into the Business Hour. It is 7 minutes after 6. It is a good time to be a franchisee. International data shows that 75 to 85% of franchises were still operating after 5 years. Compare that to independent small businesses where only half were. Here, in New Zealand, less than a third of SMEs established in 2015 were running 10 years later. So Katrina King is the Franchise Association of New Zealand Chief Executive and joins me now. Hello, Katrina.
3: Hi, Andrew. Happy World Franchise Day.
2: Is it really? Well, there we have it.
3: It is World Franchise Day, yes.
2: What makes franchises more resilient than independent small businesses?
3: Well, I think when you set up as an independent business, you have no direct support as you're setting up your own systems, your marketing, your database, your product or service. But with franchising, you're essentially in business for yourself, but you're not by yourself. You have a support team, you have systems, you have branding, marketing, buying power, all to different levels depending on the system. But, you know, all of that is going to help contribute to your success.
2: So is that startup phase, having the backing of global conglomerates, and that's where SMEs fail?
3: Yeah, definitely the backing. With franchising, over 70% of our brands here are actually New Zealand grown. So somebody had a great idea, built a business, and then decided to scale with franchising. So there's lots of great Kiwi entrepreneurs out there who have scaled with franchising, and then the rest are those big brands that come here.
2: And if you're thinking about franchising, you want some independence, you want to control your own life. What kind of franchises are performing the best?
3: Well, franchising's across all industries and all over the country. I mean, I speak with our members every single day, and that's what I love about franchising. It is every industry. Whenever you're going to do something in your life, there will be a franchise for that. So I think at the moment, obviously, business is tough for everyone, but you're going to see in certain regions, things are stronger. Retail and hospitality is tough, but then in certain areas, it's not so bad. But again, I think with franchising, because of the breadth of industry and because it is in every part of New Zealand, there's going to be resilience for the sector.
2: But the thing is, there's a lot of little franchises. I mean, a big franchise, if you actually buy into McDonald's, yeah, you know you've got help and you know that you've got advice. But there's a lot of littler ones, smaller ones.
3: Yes.
2: I'm thinking like the Hira Hubbies and stuff like that.
3: Yes.
2: So there's an awful lot more of those. They don't necessarily have the backing. What's the trick there?
3: Well, they do. I mean, those franchises have great head office support systems. And so regardless of the industry, most franchises will have a really strong support office that has field managers, that has systems marketing and all that. Even our really small systems, the new members that we have, really work hard to establish their head office systems and support for their franchises. But look, no business is fail-safe, whether it's independent, franchise or other. And, you know, I think you just have to know what you're getting into whenever you get into business.
2: And you obviously are a convert, but what are the benefits of becoming a franchise owner?
3: Well, I think, again, it's that you're in business, it's your own business, and you're not just an employee of somebody, but you have that support. You have brand and marketing and someone you can talk to. I attend a lot of franchisee conferences around the country, and it's brilliant just to see that network of independent business owners together in a room there for the one purpose of succeeding as a business, but they own their own business, they're their own bosses. I just love seeing people succeed, as I know our franchisors do too.
2: I can hear your energy, Katrina. Happy International Franchise Day to you, and thank you so much for joining us today.
3: Thanks so much for your time.
2: Katrina King, who's from the Franchise Association of New Zealand. She's the CEO.
1: Andrew Dickens.
2: I know you love property, so here's some property stuff. New Zealand's current property downturn has been stretching over 4.5 years. It's now on track to be the longest since the slump of 75 to 80. The longest since 1975. The severe correction, it's described as severe, has resulted in an 18% drop in nominal terms, with inflation-adjusted real values falling over 30% from the late 2021 peak. So this current property slump marks a massive shift from the multi-decade boom that we've enjoyed for so long, when people said, get into property, you can't lose. Here is the thing in real life. Nominal prices are tracking around about 15 to 18%.

0: below their 2021 highs. But you've got this inflation as well, right the way through the 2020s, which mean real term values have tumbled by over 30%. So unless you're one of the unfortunate people who bought a first home in late 2021, you're actually still doing all right on your long-term valuation. But Leon Dan, of course, who is the New Zealand Herald business editor at large, estimates if you were one of the unfortunate to buy in 2021, you could, with a bit of luck and following wind, get your money back in, wait for this, 10 to 15 years' time, which is a hell of a statistic, which is probably another reason why you're seeing so many people sitting on their property until they're forced to sell it because they ain't getting their money back if they bought in the peak of 2021. And that's also why you're not seeing people who bought before 2021 selling on either, which means we're a little stuck. And we can't complain about it because how long have we wanted this to be the situation? House prices and their continual rise has been a source of conniption and concern for a long time, but no longer. Now, Jonathan Boston, no, not Jonathan Boston, what am I talking about? Dickens, goodness me. On the way, we are talking to Jeremy Hutton. I knew there was a J in it. Jeremy Hutton's from Milford Asset Management. We'll look at the economy both here and overseas next here on News Talk ZB.
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0: nz. Dickens. Right, to the numbers. The NZX 50 is up 0.38% today. The ASX 50 is up 0.67 so far today. A barrel of Brent crude costs $91 US. That is down 0.34%. By the way, Texas crude, which is where the Americans base it, that's around about 89 at the moment. It's hovering around there. It's up and down, 88 to 90 over the last couple of weeks. One New Zealand dollar is worth 58 US cents, 83 Australian cents, 50 euro, 44 UK pence, and 93 yen.
1: Andrew Dickens.
0: All right, let's go to Milford Asset Management, and we'll talk to Jeremy Hutton. Hello, Jeremy.
2: Hi, Andrew. How are you going?
0: Very good. The hot chip and tech sector on the share market apparently taking a bit of a breather. It had some falls last night, so what's going on?
2: Yeah, we talked a little about this last week, and we mentioned the potential for a little bit of market choppiness, just given some of these big IPOs coming online, and then just how stretched certain pockets of the market had become. And a particular focus at the moment is the red hot Philadelphia Semiconductor Index, and that's also known as the SOX Index. And this is the 30 largest U.S. Chip companies, and it's been getting a lot of attention recently, particularly given the 79% gain that it's had so far year to date. So very strong. And we know the companies in this space, in this index, are performing strongly, given that linkage to the AI data center build out. Now, the index, it was down 10% on Friday, which is a huge one-day move. And then it was also down yesterday over 7% at a point, but it did rally back. So it's showing that investors in the space, they need to have very strong stomachs, just given the amount of volatility there at the moment.
0: Yeah, there's a bit of hype from time to time. There's a reality check from time to time. And you're quite right, 10% in one day is huge. But what was interesting is the data out this week showed that long semis is actually the most crowded trade in the market right now.
2: Yeah, that's right. So very, very well-known investment bank, Bank of America, they conduct a very well-followed fund manager survey. And currently the survey is saying that long semis or chip makers is the most popular trade in the market right now. So effectively, investors are betting that this sector, this trade is going to continue going up. And on one hand, it does make sense. You know, it's a very informed thematic linked to AI, and they've probably made some pretty good money on it this year given the returns. But it does come with risks having people relatively positioned the same way, being very extended in the space. And if you do have some hiccups like we saw earlier this week, late last week, then you can get some pretty sharp corrections down as everyone rushes to unwind this trade at the same time.
0: What amuses me, though, a lot of people are using AI to make their trades. So we've actually got AI deciding to invest or de-invest in AI, which is, you know, it's quite remarkable. In America, there were a few data points and news out over the past week, which that helped trigger some of these sell-offs.
2: Yeah, I mean, we've had consecutive monthly strong U.S. job updates, so a bit of that U.S. Economy strength coming back, and that's triggered fears of higher interest rates coming through, and investors did rotate into slightly more defensive sectors in response and out of that sort of racy tech and chip sector. And then we also had Meta, aka Facebook, considering a large equity raise as well to help fund this data center build out. And this is similar to what Google did the week before. And again, has investors raising questions, can these mega companies, these are the biggest companies in the world, keep funding this level of AI investment? And we've got these big IPOs coming, SpaceX coming on Friday, OpenAI and Anthropic shortly behind as well. So there is a lot for investors to digest and absorb in the US market at the moment.
0: Yeah, absolutely. It's going to be a fascinating week, that's for sure, with SpaceX. Now, Kevin Warsh? Never said this man's name before. Warsh. Kevin Warsh. He's the new Fed chair. Welcome to the big chair. And he's got a big next week because he's got his first interest rate meeting.
2: Yeah, and we know that one of his bosses, President Trump, loves to put the pressure on the Federal Reserve to cut interest rates. And And we've got some inflation data coming out in the US tonight and tomorrow. Unfortunately, these are going to be pointing higher just given the Iran situation and the stronger jobs numbers. Really does make it hard, a hard setup for the Federal Reserve to cut interest rates. I mean,

0: Usually this setup is a hiking rate scenario. So any disappointment here could get the wrath of both President Trump and the market too.
1: Fascinating times we live in, and I thank you for your advice, Jeremy Hutton, Milford Asset Management. This is News Talk ZB. It is 6:22. If you're a fan of country music, you'll know that probably the premier New Zealand country artist is Kaylee Bell. And Kaylee Bell is in America, and something amazing happened to Kaylee Bell. I've got details on that still to come on the Business Hour here on News Talk ZB.
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1: 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You go up, you bought yourself a cup of coffee, you whip out the wand and you go, abracadabra, alakazam, zing, pal, and it pays for you. Yahoo. Unfortunately, it's still your money, and unfortunately, it does not magic the bill away, but it's still a magic wand. Buy it for a Harry Potter friend near you.
2: There's no business like show business.

So this is a New Zealand singer by the name of Kaylee Bell. And this is her song called Keith. So I'm not a fan of country, it's fair to say. I actually asked our producer Sam, is this song Keith about Keith Urban? He went, I don't know. So anyway, it's a song called Keith. Now here's the thing about Kaylee Bell. She's currently in Nashville right now. In fact, she's been performing in Nashville, and she was performing on stage when a stage crasher came up. And the stage crasher who came up and crashed her show while she's trying to perform was none other than country music heavyweight Jelly Roll. He had heard her playing from his hotel room and decided to wander down and see what was going down. And he wanted actually to join in on his favourite song, which is Keith, but he was late. But he still made it on stage to say hello. And Kaylee later thanked him for supporting a small-town Kiwi artist on the other side of the world. And this, by the way, is not the first time the two have shared a stage. They also performed together in Perth last year, where they did

sing a Keith Urban song, Someone Like You. And, of course, Katie Bell has done what she has to do because it's her job. She's posted on Instagram with a picture of Jelly Roll saying, we've got to stop meeting like this. And so, of course, you know what's going through Katie's head right now? Jelly Roll and I could do a collaboration. Come on. Come on. And even if it only sells a tenth of what he normally sells, I'll still make lots of money. And we wish you only the best of luck, Katie Bell. That's the way. Get out there and do it. Now, a New Zealand bank has been fined the largest penalty ever imposed by a New Zealand court for breaching anti-money laundering laws. Goodness me, which bank is it? We'll tell you which bank it is, and we'll tell you what's going to happen next, and we'll tell you why the case is so important with Janae Tibrashani, and she's next.

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8: It's 6:30. I'm Wendy Petrie. High hydro storage and a steady coal stockpile mean Genesis Energy can shut a gas generator at Huntly Power Station next month. The Unit 5 turbine won't run again until December. It can be brought back online at 3 to 5 days' notice, depending on fuel availability and demand, but not during a plant outage for work in October. Genesis says this allows higher value users and consumers more access to fuel. The government's backing a new Agri Zero New Zealand program to roll out new farm technologies. Economic Growth Minister Nicola Willis says the government will match industry investment dollar for dollar with up to $51 million in existing Crown funding. Agri Zero NZ, a private-public partnership, has already invested almost $80 million in 18 companies, research projects and trials. It's accelerated development for a range of tools including probiotics, pastures, smart collars and vaccines. Several are expected to become available over the next few years. A pause on South Island ski season with a warmer start to winter than expected. Cardruna Alpine Resort has pushed back its opening by a week to the 20th of June. Neighbouring Treble Cone will open the following weekend. Chief Mountain Officer Laura Headley says delaying opening weekend isn't uncommon, but June's been surprisingly mild.
9: It's definitely gotten colder now, and we had our snow guns running all day yesterday. That helps us set a good base

0: into conversation.
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12: Evening to you. Welcome back to the program. I apologise to country music fans. I'm sorry. I just don't like country. Bill, though, reckons he understands. He says you're right about country music, Andrew, but you're at odds with, of course, Mr. Hosking, who says he loves it, and that is true. But I find it formulaic. I mean, I hear New Zealand country singers singing songs, and I can't really tell whether they're New Zealanders because it sounds like it's an American singing, because it's formulaic, if you know what I mean. But now, Brendan Hoare, on the other hand, you know he's a Kiwi. So there is a way of doing country music that sounds like it's coming from New Zealand, the way pop music sounds like it's coming from New Zealand. I just ain't hearing it at the moment from country music, because it's a good go shoot me. We know it's National Franchise Day, International Franchise Day today. It's also International Ballpoint Pen Day, commemorating its invention on this day in 1943 by a fellow by the name of Biro. Yeah. Laszlo Biro. He lived in Hungary. And during World War II, Britain's Royal Air Force commissioned him to develop an instrument that could write under low atmospheric pressure at high altitude because, of course, they didn't think of using a pencil, much like the space program. Come on, guys, you don't need to have ink. You could have used a pencil. By the way, I always have a pen with me. But I realise that these days I'm in a minority because everyone has a keyboard.
0: Andrew Dickens.
12: So a New Zealand bank has been ordered to pay $6.731 million for breaching anti-money laundering laws. This is the largest penalty imposed by a New Zealand court under the Act. The bank is ASB. And the New Zealand Herald's Wellington business editor, Janae Tibbs-Rainey, has been looking into this and joins me now. Janae, good evening.
13: Good evening, Andrew.
12: This is a big one. Tell me about the case and the big penalty.
13: It is a big one. Basically, between 2019 and 2025, ASB didn't have the right systems in place to check whether money transacting through the bank, to check that money was, that there was nothing illegal that money was being used for, so not child exploitation or drug trade,

0: sanctioned contravention, that type of thing. It didn't have the right systems in place. It didn't do the right due diligence that's required under the Act. Now, there is nothing to suggest here that that the money going through ASB, you know, was laundered money or illegal money, dirty money. But the problem here is that ASB didn't sufficiently check it. Now, the money that went through was a lot. It was in the billions of dollars, so significant sum. The Reserve Bank, which regulates banks at the moment for this type of thing, said ASB's efforts to address the issues were due to under-resourcing because of commercial prioritisation of other matters. That sounds a bit like ASB figured that its money was best spent on other things, not on systems to check for money laundering.
1: Pretty amazing, because I remember that I had to go through so much stuff with anti-money laundering legislation that came through with so many changes to all our systems, etc. And I just presumed that the banks were already doing it. And I see Victoria Short said, yep, well, sorry. And we have invested significantly in training our people. The sort of thing we should have done right from the beginning. But the government is due to introduce a bill to Parliament later this year.
0: That's right. So the government and officials, you know, are of the view that the penalties under the legislation are insufficient. For example, with this case here, we had, as I said before, billions transacted without being properly checked. The maximum penalty for that type of breach under the Act was only $13 million. Now, ASB and the Reserve Bank agreed that ASB would pay about half of that, so $6.7 million. That is chump change for a bank like ASB. You know, it's about 0.2% of its annual profit. You know, you could argue that that is just, ASB could just see that as a cost of doing business. You know, $6 million could be much less than the cost of investing in systems to comply with the law. So the government is aware of this issue, not necessarily because of this case, but more broadly. For example, in 2024, in Australia, SkyCity Adelaide was fined $67 million Australian dollars for breaches of money laundering rules. SkyCity New Zealand was only fined $4 million. Pretty big difference, and they reckon that the issues were comparable. So government has said later this year it'll introduce a bill to Parliament to increase the penalties.
1: When you started talking about billions of dollars laundered and then a $6.731 million fine, I did start thinking chump change a bit. Can you summarise why this case is so important?
0: Yeah, look, I mean, banks have such an important role in our society. We transact through them. And rightly or wrongly, we've decided that, you know, the onus is on them to some degree to check that the money going through is clean, basically. It's a big, important job. And as you said before, Andrew, that process has proven quite cumbersome for people. You know, if you want to get a mortgage or if you want to do something, if you transact in cryptocurrencies, then these money laundering rules can cause you a headache, can make it difficult because the bank's needing to be very super cautious that the money is clean. But, you know, it is important with something so important that the penalties are proportionate and that banks don't just see this as a cost of doing business. So we'll have to wait and see what the law change looks like. But it seems like something needs to be done.
1: Well, good stuff, good reporting, and I thank you so much. That is Janae Tibbtraney, who is the New Zealand Herald Wellington business editor. I told you I didn't like country music, and someone's pointed out that I made a mistake. I said Brendan Hoare, didn't I? And Simon says, were you meaning Brendan Dugan or perhaps John Hoare Grinnell? Yes, I was in fact meaning both of them. And I just merged them together. It is 18 to 7. Now, you know the 6-7 meme? Yeah, you know, 6-7. If you think as a parent you can't escape it, the government can't either. NEMA, the emergency site, posted on its social media site alerting the public ahead of the National Emergency Alert Test on Sunday. The mistake they made was posting on Facebook that the alert will happen between 6 and 7 p.m. Okay. And so then the comment section was immediately flooded with the last remaining Gen Zs on Facebook all pointing out, 6-7, hilarious. NEMA, you assume, are just happy to be getting the word out there, with everyone saying 6-7. It's a terrible meme for NEMA. I mean, you say there's a storm coming, 6-7. You say everyone should evacuate it, 6-7. No. Anyway, they posted a video referencing the meme with the caption, "Okay, we get it. This year's emergency mobile alert test is happening this Sunday between

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1: On the 14th of June, there will be one phone alert you can't ignore. Between
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0: Between 6 and 6:59. Yeah. All right, it is 17 minutes to 7. Gavin Gray out of the UK is next. This is News Talk ZB.
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0: It's 6:45 and off to the UK we go with Gavin Gray. 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
14: Hi there, Andrew.
0: Belfast is burning after an attack by a Sudanese refugee and people have got rather angry.
14: Yes, I'm afraid racial tensions very, very high. I would say high across the UK after recent incidents where migrants have been in court accused of acts against UK-born citizens, you might phrase it that way. But I'm afraid in Belfast, things have been very, very difficult and nasty overnight. 100 masked men making their way down a street being reported, kicking doors, breaking windows. And when reporters said, what are you doing? They said, we're getting the foreigners out. One pastor said houses have been targeted simply because the people in them are black. He said he tried to stop them and he's trying to help them resettle. He said they're good Christian people. They're just getting out because they're black. He said, really, this does not help. And he is disgusted. Indeed, many politicians say this is outright thuggery. The cause of it? Well, we yesterday learned a 30-year-old Sudanese man had been the main suspect and detained after a very, very brutal knife attack in North Belfast. There is a victim in his 40s, currently in a serious condition in hospital with attacks and marks to his eyes, head and back. The 30-year-old Sudanese man is to appear before magistrates shortly. He's been in police custody overnight, charged with attempted murder, possession of a knife and threats to kill. Houses, cars, bins and bus were set on fire overnight with people being forced to leave the area. So really, really difficult sight, a very difficult scene, a thoroughly unpleasant attack in the street in broad

0: daylight with a knife, and a man in hospital said to be in a very serious condition. No doubt we'll get more details.
1: Yeah. Well, it looked like a beheading, didn't it? And let's just be honest about that, and that was bad. Meanwhile, the migrants themselves, if they're not being targeted, of course, by people in Belfast, they themselves are actually used by the people who actually bring them into the country. And there's a story about appalling treatment of hundreds of migrants trying to get to the UK.
0: Yes, through Libya. And I think this just goes to show the desperation of people to get out of certain countries and the willingness to pay to try and come to the UK. But equally, why the UK, it was just heard in the last story now, is becoming a very reluctant place to take anyone now. But in this instance, it was said that 300 migrants heading through Libya to the UK were kidnapped, tortured and threatened with forced organ removal, according to one report. All the men were young. They were all from Iraqi Kurdistan, and they were captured by Libya in Libya by a militia there who demanded a ransom of roughly 8,000 New Zealand dollars each from their families. And then if there was no payment promptly, they were said that they would harvest their organs, harvest their kidneys in particular. Now, some of the evidence being seen suggests that, yes, some did have surgery to remove those kidneys, but they also were tortured, said they were kept in a cell in cramped conditions with nearly 180 people sharing a relatively small space. One hostage known to have died. It's unclear how many remain captive in Libya. And as I said, this really shows the desperation of people to get out and get through Libya and get into Europe.
1: Well, yes, sad, desperate, tragic. Now, talking about bits of humans, there's a very odd auction in Glasgow with bits of humans up for sale.
0: Yes, and one that's attracted a lot of criticism. Human bones, including a skull, were due to go on sale at auction in Scotland. There were lots of experts who said, look, this is unethical. It's unacceptable in any form. And it's thought the body parts probably originated in India or China and then sold overseas to be used in universities for study. Now, the lot was valued at roughly 1,200 to 2,000 New Zealand dollars and came in a box marked as belonging to an anatomy class at the University of Glasgow. I mean, it is old. And it's not illegal in the UK to sell or auction off human remains as long as they're not acquired illegally and they're not being used them for transplants. So, this is obviously something that caused a great deal of concern. There were protests and calls made to the auctioneer in Glasgow, and the auction house decided to withdraw them from sale. But certainly very, very unpleasant. And the boss of the auction house being asked lots of questions about how this managed to slip through the net of good, decent taste, as it were. But I think many would argue, well, it is an antique, but a highly unpleasant one.
1: Yes, exactly. And I have to say it resonates very much with New Zealanders, because UK museums still hold Māori and Moriori ancestral human remains, including preserved tattooed heads, which they call toi moko as well. And we're constantly asking for it back because, you know, that we know where they belong, and they're not in a museum and they're certainly not in an auction house. Gavin Gray, I thank you.
0: Thanks, Andrew.
1: It is at 7:09. Now, Talkback ran hot today on Uber Eats and whether it's a sign that we've got lazy. The reason being that Uber's rideshare profit shrunk, but Uber Eats revenues up, surged 23% to $367 million. And that's a lot of money New Zealanders spend on getting food and stuff delivered. Now, I am proud to say I have never used the service, and it does reflect a certain laissez-faire attitude towards household income. If you can afford the convenience of Uber Eats, fine, it's your money. But many can't, and yet they still use it. And being all self-righteous and all, I have to say, we all have a cloth and we have to cut it appropriately. And it's like the complaints we heard a while back about food prices. Yes, prices rise, and yes, things get expensive and we can complain about it, but at the same time, you've got to feed yourself, don't you? There's always a way to economise if you want to make the effort. I believe we're having chicken again tonight. I believe that the total cost of protein that's going to be in our chicken meal is $7. A few veggies, etc. That's still a lot cheaper than most of the stuff you'll ever find on Uber Eats. But you've got to cook it. But apparently we're lazy. And Simon Galt with Heather this morning was saying the other thing about food bags, saying these days New Zealanders don't cook food, they assemble it. It is 8:07.

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7: Diamond says, can you explain why you are proud of never using Uber Eats? I'm proud of it because I'm counting my pennies, I'm watching my budgets, I'm being responsible with my money. That's why I'm proud of it. That's why I don't use Uber Eats, though I probably could afford to use Uber Eats, but I just want to make sure that I'm not actually blowing money. That's just the way I am. And I'm proud of that, which is why I can do things, other things, because I didn't waste money. But anyway, that's why I'm proud of it, Simon. So look, it's time for me and my pen to go home on international ballpoint pen day, and I want to say goodbye to Deb, who's texted me saying, you've got a pen and that means you're as normal as me, Andrew. I always have at least two pens at hand. I need them for my puzzle habit. So me and my pen are going to go home, and I'm going to leave you with some music which has been chosen by Mixmaster Millicent, producer Ants.
8: Yes, well, you've been talking this hour, Andrew, about how you're not a huge fan of country music, and I have to say I mostly agree. I mean, no disrespect to the many people who do love it, it's just not for me.
7: Yeah.
8: But even you and I have to admit that there are just a few country songs that are so good that they get even us tapping their feet. So, to play us out tonight, the Charlie Daniels Band, The Devil Went Down to Georgia. Yee-haw, Dickens! Yippee-ki-yay!
7: No, I'll give you that. My dad's favourite as well. I knew all the words. Devil went down to Georgia. He was looking for a soul to steal. He was in a bind. He was way behind. I know.
9: Johnny said, well, you're pretty good, old son. But sit down in that chair right there and let me show you how it's done.
7: Here comes the guitar.
9: Fire on the mountain, run, boys, run.
7: Producer Ants, thank you.
9: The devil's in the house.
7: Producer Sam, thank you. Producer Marcus, thank you. Producer Kev, the big man who's not here tomorrow, thank you.

The devil bowed his head because he knew that he'd been beat. And he laid that golden fiddle on the ground at Johnny's feet. Johnny said, "Devil, just come on back if you ever want to try again. 'Cause I told you once, you son of a gun,

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7: It's 7 o'clock. I'm Nina Burton. Insurer IAG says political parties should join in making New Zealand more resilient to climate change. Its new report highlights our recovery spend north of $4.2 billion every year. It says New Zealand has major gaps in climate adaptation and no clear strategy, a lack of consistent and effective rules, poor funding tools and no incentives. Jonathan Boston from Victoria University says it's a tough political sell.
8: It's a kind of lose-lose situation. There are very few brownie points in preparing people for disasters.
7: Hopes the economy and environment reap the benefits of government investment. $59 million is going towards six rural projects, helping boost sheep and beef production and reduce farm emissions. It'll also go into timber businesses and Māori landowners funded by the Primary Sector Growth Fund. Chris Luxon says they want to help increase productivity and revenue.
9: Yes, we'll deliver on our sustainability goals, but that's not the end game here. The end game here is to make New Zealand more prosperous.
7: ASB says it accepts responsibility, now stung with a penalty topping $6.7 million. It's admitted seven breaches of the Anti-Money Laundering and Countering Financing of Terrorism Act. Jordan Dunn has more.
10: The Reserve Bank says ASB inadequately monitored transactions for about 6 years. It says not complying denies intelligence agencies crucial time-sensitive information for detecting and deterring money laundering and financing terrorism. ASB Chief Executive Victoria Short says the bank continues to uplift systems and processes to improve its capabilities.
7: Stewart Islanders are bracing for more possible power price hikes just 2 months after bills jumped almost 5%. Prices on Rakiura are already double what city dwellers pay. The island's fully reliant on diesel generators with a solar farm under construction. Community Board Chair Aaron Connor says in the meantime, they're just soldiering on.
11: It's the price we have for living in paradise, and while it's very hard on the elderly, we are so looking forward to having a solar farm in, so we can lessen the price, hopefully, in about 6 months' time.
7: Aloha Hut Charity for at-risk youth is asking the public for help after missing out on government funding. Youth in

0: I failed to secure $600,000 for its driving schools, which provides lessons and licenses for young people. It says help from the public will keep it operating while it looks for alternative funding sources. Chief Executive Zainab Ali told Andrew Dickens the service gives good bang for buck.
1: Just look at the numbers it takes to engage anyone in the justice system compared to the cost of training them with proper lessons and getting their license. It's a no-brainer.
0: And a world-first development for renewable electricity in Hawke's Bay. Lodestone Energy is launching its residential virtual rooftop model, backed by a new solar farm in the centre of the region, scheduled for completion early next year. There's capacity for about 7,000 customers, each allocated a share of the panels. Managing Director Gary Holden says no one else has done this.
2: Now that we've cracked it open, you can see you could drop a solar farm literally in any town and sell it to the local residents.
3: News Talk ZB Sport. Golfer Ryan Fox isn't worried about being written off in the defence of his Canadian Open crown. The world number 60's last win on the PGA Tour was in a thrilling four-hole sudden-death playoff in Toronto this time last year. Critics aren't mentioning him as a contender for the tournament starting tomorrow night, but that's not bothering Fox.
4: I know if I put my best golf together, I can contend and win, obviously, like it happened last year. So I've just got to figure out how to put every part of my game together, which has been not the easiest this year.
3: A glass half-full assessment from Warriors coach Andrew Webster regarding fresh injuries to co-captain James Fisher-Harris and Lekahelasima. Webster says Fisher-Harris's calf strain and Lekahelasima's hamstring issue aren't too serious and the pair could be back inside 3 weeks. The Warriors host the Sharks on Saturday. A big in for the Crusaders as they prepare for a Super Rugby semi-final against the Chiefs. All Blacks prop Fletcher Newell returns from a knee injury as one of the visitors' two starting changes for Friday night's clash in Hamilton. A groin injury to Dallas McLeod sees Braden Ennor promoted to start at centre. Coach Rob Penny says Newell is well and truly back to 100%.
5: Fleck's world class as well and gets the support of the other seven. He can dominate set piece, we know that, and he's got the nod.
3: The Chiefs have made four starting changes, Simon Parker switching to number 8 after Wallace Satiti's concussion. And the back and forth continues in ice hockey's Stanley Cup finals.
6: And the final seconds tick off. The Carolina Hurricanes still have not lost back-to-back games since mid-January.
3: Carolina have beaten the Vegas Golden Knights 5-3 in Game 4 in Las Vegas on ESPN. The result locks the best-of-seven series up at 2-2. The Hurricanes responding in kind after both Golden Knights wins. The two teams head back to North Carolina for Game 5 on Friday. I'm Kobe Marathi, and that's News Talk ZB News and Sport. It's 7:05. Darcy Waldegrave is next.
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8: Short forecast for all of New Zealand, Northland, Auckland, Waikato, Waitomo, Terminui, Taranaki, Coromandel Peninsula, Bay of Plenty and Taupo, beautiful and fine. For Whanganui and Taihape to Wellington, cloudy periods with occasional showers. Gisborne to Wairarapa, cloudy periods, occasional showers. Bulla to Westland, mainly fine with cloudy periods. Nelson, Marlborough, Canterbury and North Otago, mainly fine but cloudy tomorrow for Christchurch. Fiordland, Southland and the rest of Otago, cloudy with showers near the coast, fine inland showers turning to rain tomorrow for Fiordland and Southland. Chatham Islands mostly cloudy with a few showers.
7: Forget the refs.

A very good evening to you. This is News Talk ZB's at Sports Talk. My name is Darcy Waldegrave. I belong to News Talk ZB as well. I'm with you through until 8 o'clock this evening. We'll be taking your calls this evening on 0800 80 10 80. We'll take your text. A standard text charge does apply. It's 9292 ZB ZB. Looking forward to engaging you out there in the wonderful wide world of sport. We all know far too important to be taken seriously, so keep smiling. Today, the talk.

0: Blacks named their squad for the upcoming 2027 FIBA World Cup Asian qualifiers. They'll play matches against the Philippines and Guam and Auckland at the start of next month. Jordan Natai, the man with the best beard in the NBA, the NBL, wherever you want to choose, it is. Not NBA, that's not fair, the NBL. Jordan's awesome. He's with the Tall Blacks and he joins us later on to discuss this selection. But first, the NRL's expansion into Christchurch as the 20th side has ignited once again, with the Australian League journalist Dean Ritchie saying, "The time is right." Actually, I don't know if he speaks like this, a horrible Australian accent, sorry. "The time is right for rugby league to hijack Christchurch and mercilessly bury a teetering NZ rugby union." Not entirely sure if Dean Ritchie understands the strength of rugby union in New Zealand, or indeed Ototahi Christchurch, but hey, he said it anyway, reigniting this debate. What are we doing about this? Has anything changed? I know a guy. I thought I'd give him a ring, but have a yarn about it. His name is Justin Ledersdorf. He's the chair of the New Zealand Rugby League. And we're going to talk to him now and see what they're actually doing to progress this bid. How are they helping, wondering, and whether an NRL side in Christchurch could actually work. Let's get into it. Good evening, Justin.
1: Welcome, Darcy. Thanks for having me on.
0: Hey, thanks very much for joining us on the program. Justin, big story, and it's got legs, and it needs more legs. This, of course, is the potential for the game of rugby league in New Zealand to expand through the NRL with a team based in Ototahi Christchurch in Te Wai Paunamu. I think it's important, and you look at what's happening over in Australia right now, some of the old Australian players and media are starting to say, this is a no-brainer. We should be there. So, as the chair of NZRL, where are we? How close are we? Is this a pie-in-the-sky thing, or is this actually a reality?
1: Look, it's certainly not pie in the sky. I think it's largely now recognised, certainly in the media, that that 20th team's either going to be another Queensland team or a second team in NZ. And the proposition for it to be in New Zealand and the South Island is very strong. 35% of our players in the NRL are from either New Zealand systems or have Kiwi heritage. So we're providing plenty of the player base for the NRL, and they know how strong league is going here in New Zealand, really off the back of what Cam's doing at the Warriors.
0: So why is it taking so long? From what you can see, it seems like it makes a lot of sense for the fan base, for pathways, for revenue generation, for the NRLs, such as the passion for the game here. What's put the brakes on this? Why is it taking so long, do you think?
1: Look, I think they're still on track to the original plan that they had, which was either 2030 and potentially this is brought forward to 2029. They've obviously got a few things on their plate at the moment, PNG, Perth, and they're in the midst of negotiating quite a large broadcast deal, which has a really positive impact for New Zealand, because I know, having met with Andrew and Peter 3 weeks ago in Sydney, that they are looking at a larger investment into rugby league in New Zealand, so that presents plenty of opportunities. I think it's just around how you do it. I know there's a number of bids from Canterbury, but actually when you look at it, Canterbury's got to get the Canterbury Inc. part right, or the Christchurch Inc. part right. It's around how you could sell that opportunity as a Christchurch Inc. as opposed to a potential bid, because there's certainly a different number of structures that you can put these franchises together.
0: When you say Peter and Andrew, I know what you're talking about, but the listeners might not. Can you expand on that? Because these are individuals of high import.
1: Yeah, so Peter Vlandes is chair of the Australian Rugby League Commission, and obviously Andrew Abdo, the outgoing chief executive, going to Tennis Australia shortly.
0: So you have a relationship with them, because I think this has been concern from some people, thinking that Vlandes has pretty much been ignoring us over here. This is not the case. They are actually involved. They want, not necessarily to want this happen, but they want these discussions. They have a need and a desire.
1: Yeah, absolutely. And they're very aware of what's happening with rugby league in New Zealand and what that opportunity possesses, particularly off the back of what you've seen with the Warriors and in terms of how they've managed to activate rugby league. And so we engage quite regularly, and we've been engaging for some time now, both in terms of investment, because the other piece

0: of bringing a second team here is the infrastructure that supports that. So that's the grassroots systems, the pathways and academy systems that are, that currently we don't necessarily have in totality here. So currently the Warriors will send the age group pathway teams to Australia. There's significant cost in that. If we have two NRL teams here, there's opportunity to have some sort of age group, high-level pathway competition like a Harold Matthews or SG Ball type competition here for girls and boys. And that'll, the opportunity for us is that we don't have to have all our young talent leave New Zealand and go to Australia to get that sort of infrastructure if we put it here. And the NRL is going to have to play a key part in investing in that, in which they're quite interested in doing. And those are the discussions that we're having at the moment.
1: How long will that take to put in place a structure like that that would satisfy those needs, do you think, Justin?
0: Not that long. You know, probably 24 months from go to woe. You would have to start with some academy-based, I guess, opportunities around the regions in the country first to pick up all that key talent, which we already know who they are, before you set that competition in place. And you probably need that NRL, that second NRL side in place to support it as well.
1: So essentially, for the NRL to say, yes, we're coming, that is going to be the trigger for everything. And until you've had a decision like that, everything just stays how it is?
0: No, I think they'll be actively considering it right now. In fact, you know, the discussion around a second team in NZ will be part of probably the broadcast deals. And from some of the things that we've heard, broadcasters are wanting as much content as possible, hence why there's some potential that second team, you know, you could be looking at 2029. You've got Perth Bears 2027, PNG Chiefs 2028, and there's an opportunity for that second NZRL NZ team in 2029.
1: NZRL, how deep in the weeds are you with this one? What can you drive? What can you do to make sure this happens sooner rather than later, or happens at all? Like, what's your influence here, Justin? What can you do and what are you doing?
0: Yeah, largely advocacy. So, you know, when we met with them in Sydney, it's about advocating for that opportunity and then advocating for the investment that goes along with supporting infrastructure. We certainly wouldn't have a hand in running that second team. But look, we've got the relationships on the ground here with councils, with government, with key stakeholders in rugby league and investment. And so that's something that the NRL can leverage off from our relationship, and that's what they're doing. So it's certainly exciting. I think from a bid perspective, if you look at how they've set up the Perth Bears, ultimately the ARLC rejected a private bid, so a private franchise, and they've essentially gone for a membership-based not-for-profit where the NRL partnered with the West Australian government, and potentially it looks like that. Might not look like a pure private franchise bid, and so that's something to consider as well.
1: Is there enough money in and around the South Island and around Christchurch to actually get a bid up and running? Because it's not going to be cheap, and I'm sure that the NRL need quite a bit of coin to attract this buy, and we saw what happened over in Papua New Guinea. I know it's a different story, but you've got three different groups trying to get this team. Is the money there?
0: Yeah, I don't think it's necessarily about the money. I think it's about the risk and the sustainability of that money. And ultimately, again, if you look up in Perth, the reason they've gone for the model is because they think that's the most sustainable model going forward, where essentially the NRL is underwriting that relationship early on while that team finds its feet, and then they'll probably exit at some point. And so, again, that's an opportunity in Christchurch, if it is to be in Christchurch. But the NRL is a commercial beast. We have to be frank about that. And whatever opportunity that they go with down there, it's going to have to wash its face, absolutely.
1: Well, they're not a charity. We know that. Definitely. Yeah, that's correct. Why they've survived. They've done so well. Professional business run by businessmen. And say what you want about Valandis. He knows exactly how to work that side of it. Now, the concept, Justin, that these three different groups that have been looking toward setting this team up, would it not be a better idea if all of these people got together with one united front? Is that possible or necessary, do you believe?
0: Look, I think so. And again, I just go back to the

0: view that regardless of the individual bidders, if it is to be put that way, I actually think this is an opportunity for a Christchurch Inc or a Canterbury Inc. You've got to take that view. So what can the whole region provide to the NRL as a proposition? And if you just, currently it's one of the largest growing bases of rugby league in the country, Christchurch, just under 4,000 registered players. It's got a new facility in One NZ Stadium. It's got new accommodation in this town. The city's really vibrant due to the rebuild and the great job that everyone's done down there since the earthquakes. It's got a really rich rugby league history, and all of that is part of the proposition, I think. And another one is that when that facility, One NZ Stadium, is full with the new NRL team there, and you're looking up at the stands, that crowd's going to look quite different to the crowd at Go Media Stadium. And so it's a real big opportunity there to sort of cross-sect the New Zealand demographic in two areas in a way that doesn't really sabotage what the Warriors are doing. And I think that's a big opportunity in the South for them as well.
1: Is part of your advocacy involved dragging all these three different factions together and going, guys, sort it out. Quickly, quickly, we can get this done. And you maybe being an umbrella and looking over it all. Do you feel that might be part of what NZRL have to do?
0: Look, we've certainly talked to them, and we'll continue to talk to them. If it's our job to do that, probably not. We're advocating for a second team in totality, absolutely. How it takes shape and how it looks is really up to the ARLC. But clearly, Christchurch has got some secret sauce. We took a Kiwis versus Australia game to Christchurch in 2024, sold out in a week. The Warriors are playing there in a couple of weeks. It'll be sold out. The World Cup's got a Kiwis versus Cook Island game, and a Kiwi Ferns play France at One NZ Stadium on the 25th of October as part of the World Cup. So clearly it's getting attention, and the city's doing everything it can, really, in terms of supporting rugby league. So I think that's fantastic. But three bids is probably really unhelpful. We've got to be honest about that in terms of showing a united front in terms of a Christchurch Inc. Proposition. Having three bids is really unhelpful.
1: Well, good luck with that, getting anyone together or aiding and abetting this situation, because I think for every league fan, not only in Christchurch but in Aotearoa full stop, something like this would be stunning for the game, stunning for the populace. And I tell you what, you've got quite the home ground, as you mentioned. Do you think they'd better share it with the Crusaders?
0: Well, look, rugby doesn't always love us, but we love rugby, and we think that there's room for everyone in the ecosystem for sure. So we've got no problem sharing.
1: Justin, thanks so much for your time. Really positive talks. It's great to hear that you've been engaging with the power brokers over in the NRL, and we're looking forward and we're looking up with a huge amount of positivity for the game. And Justin, thanks very much for your time. Really appreciate it.
0: Thanks, Darcy. You're welcome. Cheers.
2: 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We've got the breakdown on Sports Talk. 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
1: And Sports Talk on News Talk ZB. That was the chair of the board of the NZRL, New Zealand Rugby League. He joins us to talk about the possibility, which sounds distinct, doesn't it, of a second NRL franchise being based in Ototahi, Christchurch, the South Island of New Zealand. Great to chat with Justin Ladersdorf, and thank you very much for his time. There are a lot of moving parts, and I like the fact that this conversation is gaining more traction again. It's being hastened with the nature of some of the Australian journalists who, rightly or wrongly, have climbed in, and Dean Ritchie suggesting that maybe rugby union is staggering a bit and they're up for the sword. I think that might be a little over the top, probably doesn't understand just how strong rugby union is here, although they do have a franchise problem with Super Rugby Pacific, and we know that. It'll be worked on too. But it looks like Justin's been talking to some power brokers and actually getting some traction and moving forward in this conversation. There's a couple of questions here for you. Can the NRL afford not to do this? That might be a little backward in saying, but if you look what Justin was saying around the strength that New Zealand has in rugby league, the amount of players, that come from these islands.

0: and come from the island nations through New Zealand, because they do structures not as strong over in Samoa, Tonga and the like. They come from here, they go over there. This is an essential part of their player development process, this country. The NRL, they're doing a huge TV deal right now. And from what I gather, the concerned parties want a team over here. They want another team over here. It strengthens the NRL's bid to gain enormous money out of whoever is going to televise or cover this sport. There are a number of reasons why the NRL need to be here. I don't think they can afford not to be here. And it's nice to hear that they're actually engaging and talking and they're understanding that. Do you think they can afford not to turn up? 0800 80 10 80. I think they have to. I don't think they have a choice. And the teams over here and the bodies over here have to leverage that because they know they need it as well. And here's the negotiation. And we know that Valanders is a prime negotiator and it'll make it very, very tough. But I think they need us. What do you think? Can the NRL afford not to come to New Zealand? 0800 80 10 80 lines open. I'd love to hear from you. You can text 9292 ZBZB. A standard text charge does apply with that. Let us know. I've got other questions and other thoughts, but I want you guys to take the reins and gallop, baby. Get amongst here on News Talk ZB. It is 7:24.
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0: 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You can text. It'll cost you 20 odd cents. 9292 ZBZB is that text line. The question is, can the NRL afford not to come to New Zealand for a second team? They've been beating around the bush and naming some team out in Perth that should be called the Quaggas, but they're

0: at the Bears because they're thieves from North Sydney. They've found a whole lot of money for Papua New Guinea. That's wrong. They need the second team over here. I think the broadcast deal coming up, a lot of it is hinging on a secondary team here in New Zealand. It's got everything they want. I don't think they can afford not to. I'm not saying we play strong arm. There's other thoughts around this that I'll suggest later, but they've got to come here. They've got to do it. So as a team, as a unit, as one, needs to work. Am I right or am I nuts? I can be both at the same time, incidentally. Hi, Paul. How are you?
1: Good evening, Darcy. I think it's fantastic news, and I don't think it's a matter of if. It's just a matter of when. This massive broadcast deal that they're currently negotiating will seal the deal. And I think it's great for kids around the country, especially in South Island, who dream of playing rugby league. And as far as the team goes, I mean, I'm a day one Warriors fan, but I'll tell you what, they'll be my second team.
0: Why are you so confident that this broadcast deal is essential for the hopes and the dreams, the aspirations of the South Island team? I think they are too, but why do you think that?
1: Well, Darcy, I heard rumours, you know, inverted commas, about a month ago about the NRL putting an investment into New Zealand Rugby League in terms of competitions, starting up competitions for pathways. And the guy you just spoke to just confirmed to me, you know, his meeting 3 weeks ago about the NRL want to invest in New Zealand. And that's exactly what it needs. And I think by doing it and helping the growth of the game, investing competitions, is going to be good for rugby league around the country, also for the second team. So we can have our own competition and develop something along the lines of the Harold Matthews and the Jersey Fleet competitions. We know how many players, young kids, go to Australia with their families every year to follow their dream. Well, now they can stay in New Zealand and they can do that.
0: Not just the New Zealand kids. It's a lot of the island kids that come through Aotearoa as well to go over there. So there's a hotbed of development that needs to be tapped into.
1: Yeah.
0: Justin Ladensdorf was our guest. He's the chair of the New Zealand Rugby League. Hear him talking about his connections with these guys. I was quite surprised. Yeah. I was like, wow, really? They're talking to you. Plainly that says a lot. But the comment around how they negotiated what was happening in Perth looks like that is the way they're going to go. They're not looking for an overlord of investor. They want a partnership to ensure continuity, and that's probably the most important thing for them.
1: Oh, yeah, definitely. I mean, one thing about the NRL is they don't rush. You know, they don't just pluck a team out of nowhere. You look at Moana Pacific and some of the other teams that have fallen by the wayside in Super Rugby. With the NRL, you know, it's been years on the planning with the Perth Bears and the PNG, so they won't be rushing into a decision, but, you know, this is certainly good news. With the bids, and I mean, it's not going to be a Canterbury team. It's going to be a South Island team, as far as I can see. It'll be representing the South Island.
0: It'll be based in Christchurch, because that's where the people are, and that's where the stadium is, so you have to do that. But I don't – it's like The Warriors, I can't remember. Are they the New Zealand Warriors still, or are they the Auckland Warriors, or the Penrose Warriors? I mean, I don't know. I don't know what's in a name, but they know what they represent, don't they? So you're confident, and you believe they can't afford not to, right? Well, they have to be here.
1: Absolutely, and if you look at the strategic moves the Warriors have made recently with these satellite programs they've got set up, academies are set up in the South Island, Dunedin, Christchurch. But I think they saw this coming. And I know back in around before COVID, Cameron George was asked about a second team. He said, well, we're probably 5 years away. Well, we're 5 years now. We're, you know, coming up 6 years since COVID started, and the time is right now. So, and I know that, you know, rugby union will be looking over their shoulder. But at the end of the day, you've got to make your product good enough and attractive enough for kids to want to play that game, rather than accusing, you know, rugby league of stealing players. You know, kids deserve opportunity and choice in this country, and that's just the way it is, mate.
0: Mm. So it's an interesting discussion. Right? It is exciting. I rang him up, maybe yarn, and I was listening. I was going, this sounds very, very good. He casually dropped the names, and I said, mate, you might want to expand on that because these names, it's not just Peter and Andrew. It's a bit more than that, right?
1: Yeah, well, the two bids, I know there was

0: And I wonder if Philanders were a little quiet on it earlier on the piece because they didn't want to be dealing with competing entities. They wanted everyone to come together for the good of the game in the South Island because competition in that space would be destructive. Would that be right?
1: Yeah, well, absolutely. No, and I think when you've got guys like Graham Lowe and Frank Endicott, they're all about the game with the best interests of the game. And I mean, as far as a rivalry goes, you know, can you imagine, you know, the Warriors from the North Island and that sort of rivalry game, you know, if they had that on Anzac Round or whatever, that sort of game would just sell out. It would just be huge. We know how many Kiwis and great Kiwis have come from the West Coast, Canterbury, you know, all over the South Island and played rugby league. So it'd be fantastic to see, you know, a rivalry like that develop.
0: Well, positive to hear, and we hope it goes on. Paul, as always, thanks very much for your contribution. Incidentally, I've hung up on him now, but there are NRL teams that fold and fail. I'm talking to my producer, Corbin, the Grasshopper Boy. He's like, oh, not my lifetime. You see, but you're 12. You're not going to remember. Sorry, mate. You're not going to remember these things. There was the Chargers out of the Gold Coast. Didn't roll Rowdy. Was it Rowdy Yates, the fullback for the Chargers? They didn't last very long, maybe, I don't know, 10 years or something like that. There was the South Queensland Crushers. They only lasted a couple of years. They didn't go well. There was an Adelaide side as well that was here for the Super League. There's a couple more as well. So some of them actually have collapsed and failed. Look, it's been a while since, so maybe they're a little better organised, but it does happen. It can happen. It is 25 minutes to 8. Your call's coming up next. Lines are open, 0800 80 10 80. Can the NRL afford not to come to New Zealand? Of course they can't. They have to be here. This is News Talk ZB.

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12: 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And no holding back. 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
14: 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Even if they typed in ChatGPT, give me a policy, that probably would have spat out something better.

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1: Be fair, a lot of those teams that collapsed was that Super League tangle. It went, I wanted to use the term that suggested udders up, but I don't want to say it because I'll get taken off the air, but a lot of it did. I think the only one that actually lasted a decent length of time before it fell apart was the Gold Coast Chargers, but I think the populace are too interested in lying on the beach and getting chomped by fish to go and watch rugby league. Let's get back to the phones. 0800 80 10 80. Can the NRL afford not to come to the South Island of New Zealand for team number two in the NRL? G'day, Chris. How are you?
2: I'm good, thank you, Darcy.
1: Chris, what do you think?
2: Well, I'm sorry to knock you, but I've heard all this good stuff, rosy stuff about the NRL, but you've left out one important person that you haven't mentioned on your show yet to do with the incoming new second New Zealand team.
1: And that is?
2: The fan base.
1: You don't think there's a fan base in Christchurch?
2: No. We've got 2 million people in Auckland and you get 25,000 and that's good. But you've got 400,000 people in Christchurch. So if you take that they've got a fifth of the population and then work out the equation of a fifth of 25,000, who's going to subsidise all the fans that are missing?
1: That's valid-ish. I suppose I would look to the argument of the attention to sport of the Cantabrians historically. Yeah. They support their sport. I can say this with surety because I grew up there. I was born there. I know what Cantabs are like around their sport. And I know they love their league too. I don't think it would be too much of an issue. I think that the Warriors had a lot of problems around attracting people to their game. I think one of their big problems is their home base. Like it's changed a bit now, but it's not the best place. It's not the easiest place to get to. I think with the lure of the One New Zealand Stadium, people will go. Look, I may well be wrong, Chris, and thanks for ringing up and pointing that out, but I think there is a want in Christchurch for an NRL team. I really do. Look, are you from Christchurch, Chris?
2: No, I'm a Waikato boy.
1: As a Crusaders fan, I hope your Chiefs have a rotten weekend. But No, I don't.
2: I'm not a Chiefs fan.
1: Well, there you go.
2: I'm a Crusaders fan from the Waikato.
1: Oh, wow. You must have no friends, Chris.
2: Hey, I only try to support the team that I'm loyal to in every game they play, that's all.
1: Nothing wrong with that. And that was another question that surfaced. And look, people in Christchurch had, you, Chris, suggesting that it won't get any traction. I wonder what the fans down there would say about that, because that is valid. Who would they support? Who do you think I would support, Chris? I'm a born and bred Cantabrian. I lived there up to when I was 29 years old. I took 3 years off to go to England and cause a right ruckus because I was young and crazy. And then before my 30th birthday, I moved up here. I have a child that was born up here. I've built an enormous career up here. I love this place. I cannot support the Blues. I will not support the Auckland cricket team because I was born and bred in Canterbury. But if a South Island team was to turn up, and I've been following the Warriors as long as they've been around, would that be weird if I was to suddenly stop supporting the Warriors and support a team because they're based in my own hometown? And that's the discussion I haven't had with myself yet. What do you think?
2: Oh, I think you'd be going the right way. I would do exactly that myself. I'd support my old hometown.
1: Interesting. It's like with the Phoenix. Like, I've followed the Phoenix. I'm not a massive football fan, but I've followed them since they've started. It's part of my job and keenly interested in what they do. And I've talked to all the players and the managers and all right the way through. And when Auckland came up, the suggestion was I'll jump straight on the bandwagon of Auckland FC because they're an Auckland team and I live in Auckland. But I pushed back against that. It's like, well, no, I've been watching this Phoenix team for a long time. I know a lot of the people are rolling around and I've been supporting that long. I'm not going to support this team just because they're based in my town. Is that weird too?
2: No, Right. Well, I hope I'm wrong, Darcy, with my thinking along the lines, but our country can't afford to have a failure like I think will happen with PNG in the NRL.
1: Whew, yeah, well, that's another story. Well, apparently their compound is quite amazing, I've heard. It would have to be, wouldn't it, Chris? Hey, thanks very much for your opinion. Most appreciated. It's a good point. You have everything in the world in Christchurch. Beautiful stadium. It's a brand new, shiny, amazing town. And I'm not just saying that because I was born there. Every time you go down there, it's pretty schmick, bruh. It looks amazing. Best stadium, wonderful weather, so on and so forth. But would the people go to the games? How long would it last? That is a thought. This is News Talk ZB. It is 16 minutes away from 8. Coming up next in the program, we're going to talk some hoops, some basketball. Tall Blacks named their squad for the FIBA World Cup Asian qualifiers. And we're going to be joined next by Jordan Natai to discuss the selection. This is News Talk ZB. You're on Sports Talk.
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1: Sports Talk on News Talk ZB. Jordan Natai, only moments away, but let's get back to the phones. G'day, Ross. What's your point on the rugby league? They need to come here, don't
10: just
1: they?
10: Just based on what the previous caller just said, I don't think there's many dominant schools in Christchurch that play league as their number one sport, whereas in Auckland there's three or four of them, and league's their highest profile. Christchurch is more of a, I don't know, you'd call it a WASP city. And
1: white Anglo-Saxon, is that what it is here?
10: It's to the fore, where Auckland's more of a Polynesian city, and it's very much the game that they love to play for that reason. I know they love rugby, but I think league is more of a, it's a bread, it's a food chain too for them, for sport, for the family as well. So there's more emphasis on it. And I just think the population of Christchurch is more of your WASPy type background, and I think league would struggle down there. It would work for a couple of years maybe, then that novelty I think would fall away.
1: Right. But Ross, do you think the populace or the profile of the populace

0: is changing. I know it's changed a lot from when I grew up in Christchurch throughout the 70s. It was astonishingly white. I don't know how much it's changed. It's becoming more multicultural. But there's also, Ross, let's look at the history of rugby league in the South Island from the West Coast across to Christchurch. It's pretty rich.
1: Yeah, that's correct. But I think it's too cold for Polynesians to go and live there in the numbers that would be required to get a really good fan base of, you know, 15,000-20,000 a game. It's just not.
0: I don't think you're going to rely on a particular segment of society to be there to go and watch the games. I think that Pākehā got a great interest in rugby league. I don't know if you can divide it down those lines. Like, I appreciate what you're saying and where it comes from, but I'm not entirely sure I agree. But Ross, thanks very much for sharing your thoughts. That's what it's all about. Ring up, have your say. Love to hear from you. G'day, Mark. What's up?
2: Yeah, hi. Can you hear me?
0: Yes, indeed I can, Mark. What's on your mind?
2: Mate, the previous caller, that really annoys me because I'm an Auckland and I've been a geeky all my life and I've been involved with the game at from low levels to high levels, and it really, that's exactly, they call it rugby now a boomer's game, because it probably is. It's like, it's falling over the edge, you know, and we've got an exciting product. NRL proves that, you know, look at the crowd sizes everywhere in the NRL. I looked at some of the rugby games a couple of weeks ago. I took some photos of the crowds from, I think it's Eden Park, and one was down in Warrington where the Warriors were played the week before where they got 35,000 and the rugby got like 2,000. Yeah. So, mate, we've got, excuse my French, shitloads of room to get a team in there because it's an exciting game.
0: And
2: it's
0: yeah, a, and if we take it down racial lines, it's a dangerous way to go.
2: An issue in it.
0: It's a dangerous way to go.
2: Yeah. Like, and, you know, that, the press bears, like, Mal Meninga's like kicking that off and they, everyone over there is like, because it's Aussie rules and they've got a media block out over there of what they print in the paper and everything. But they'll do okay because they're well financed. They've got the state government's put, I think, $60 million into them. So they'll go okay. And Canterbury be the same. They'll, like, you can't, I always remember Jack Gibson's famous quote, and he said, like, how do you make rugby better? Well, you drop two men off and play the ball. See? So you've got a game that's fading and falling apart. You've got Melbourne Storm. The Melbourne Rugby Club. They folded, and now we've got the Pacifica team exactly the same.
0: Come on, mate. Excuse me to anyone out there who heard that. This is News Talk ZB. It is 8:09. Let's talk a wee bit of basketball now. On the program, Jordan Nartai joined us, named in the side for the upcoming FIBA World Cup Asia qualifiers. Jordan, good evening.
3: How are you?
0: I'm very well. How's yourself, mate? You're out and running back with the Tall Blacks again. The team has been announced. It's a big home window for you guys, and you got some big players, literally and figuratively, back in the side again. This is a pretty exciting time for the Tall Blacks.
3: Oh, for sure. I mean, it's always a good time whenever we get another opportunity to put on the black singlet, but I think it's even better that we get to do it in front of a home crowd for both games. So I think it's going to definitely be one to remember. Like you said, we got some big names coming back, especially with T-Web coming back into the squad, and obviously having Shay and Rue, Sam Meninga. So, yeah, it's going good, mate.
0: The news that you've got another Webster coming back into the fold again, when I saw the release, I actually had a bit of a double take. I said, really, he's still around? Ty Webster had some great times in the black singlet, but he's disappeared off the face of the earth. This has been the first time he would have represented in, since 2019? Where's he been?
3: Yeah, well, I mean, he's been doing great things, obviously. I think timing's just haven't quite worked out with what he's been doing overseas and obviously with NBL. But I don't think it's, I feel like it's probably not by choice the way he's been saying

0: No, I think it's just been opportunities elsewhere. And obviously with all these windows coming a long time and contracts always have to click. So I think it's always good to have him back though. Like you said, he's last time he was with us, I'm assuming from my knowledge, was the 2019 World Cup. And yeah, I think it'll be good, especially reuniting him with Shea in the backcourt as well. So
1: Shea Ely, I mean, this guy, that is an understatement, but what he provides on the court as far as his talent and his leadership is enormous. And I'm not quite sure, you guys will know, but if the public quite understand how influential Shea Ely has been in his career and still is, right?
0: Oh, for sure. I mean, this guy is probably one of New Zealand's top point guards. Like, for me, I put him as the best for me, like just playing alongside him, having along all those years together. He definitely brings a sense of leadership, a sense of responsibility in the point guard role. And then he also, the way he's been playing for Malvi United, when he's healthy, he's one of the best. So yeah, for sure.
1: These games, tell me the relevance of these games. Where do they sit in the bigger picture as far as World Cup qualifying?
0: Yeah, every game counts, honestly. So all these wins that we have in this first set of windows kind of carry on to the next round. I think the next round kind of starts in August when we have another window. So every game is crucial, no matter who it's against. But as we're trying to carry on as much wins as we can, so then when we cross over with the other side, it kind of puts us in a better position to get those top spots.
1: You had a good time with it, didn't you? Because you've already played the Philippines and Guam over there, yep. And you came back with a couple of W's, so you're in a good place.
0: Yeah, we're definitely in a good place. I think with the roster that we put together, we're probably pushing for a bit more as well. But I know that the Philippines game and the Guam games aren't going to be easy ones. They're both going to be coming to try and get upsets, especially the Philippines after a close game in the Philippines, playing over there, getting the win over there in that environment with that crowd. I think I wouldn't expect anything less, especially from the last time we played them at Spark Arena. Their fans brought a lot of energy. And I'm just expecting the same, honestly. And just, I think it's just going to be a physical game. I think it's going to be one that everyone's going to enjoy as well. So, yeah.
1: And on that, Jordan, we thank you very much for your time. Wish you all the best for the upcoming series. And I haven't seen you for a while. I really hope you got that killer beard still, bro.
0: Still have it. That's probably not going to change for a while.
1: Dusty. Man, that is a mean beard. Jordan Natai there. Thanks very much for joining us. Jordan is involved in that Tall Blacks team for the qualifiers for the Asia Cup. A couple of these games coming to Tamaki Makaurau. Hey, thanks very much for listening. Thanks for texting. Thanks for calling. The text saying, mate, saying it was too cold down there for Pacific Islanders is bordering on racist. No, I think it was. But I get the feeling that bloke's probably living in the past a wee bit. There's no really point in dragging him over the coals for it because, you know, he said it himself. I was like, well, there you go. That's the way you think. I find that very difficult. The colour of the skin means it's really difficult for someone to live somewhere that's slightly cold. It really doesn't work at all. And if I have to explain that to somebody, well, they've long beyond explanations. They've passed. It's all over. So maybe 10 years ago, I'd have made a bigger song and dance. It's more pity now than anything else. But hey, he expressed his opinion and he didn't swear at me. Corbin Boyd, the Grasshopper, thanks so much for producing the program. Thanks to all of our guests and all of our ears. My name's Darcy. I'll be back again tomorrow. Marcus Lush is up next.
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7: It's 8 o'clock. I'm Nina Burton. The Prime Minister's denying political interference as a row deepens over the new Labour candidate. Police Superintendent Rakesh Naidu was announced as a Labour candidate on Monday, days after telling his supervisor he was considering it. Police Commissioner Richard Chambers says it's unacceptable it was only confirmed to him on Sunday, and police will review whether Naidu leaked sensitive information. Labour's Jenny Anderson says the police minister told Chambers to say that, which Chris Luxon refutes.
8: That's a load of rubbish, and I think she should withdraw those remarks because Mark Mitchell respects the independence of the police commissioner and the police, as does this government.
7: Labour's hinting it'll reprioritise roads of national significance projects in the Land Transport Fund if elected this year. It's promising to cap public transport fares at $20 a week in Auckland, Wellington and Christchurch and $10 everywhere else. It says it'll pay for it from the fund at $65 million a year. National claims the fund's already oversubscribed. Labour's Tangi Utakere says that's because of National's own projects.
9: Even the government itself has realised that there needs to be a reprioritisation in terms of many of the projects.
7: The outgoing boss of the committee in charge of politicians' perks says former prime ministers have long been entitled to use Crown limousines. It's been revealed today the government spent nearly $300,000 last year for cars on standby for former PMs. It was only used for $10,000 worth of trips. Remuneration Authority Chair Jeff Summers says the entitlement began in 1973.
10: How much is spent is not the authority's thing. We just set the right of the former Prime Minister to be able to be taken to a function that relates to the role as being a former Prime Minister.
7: The government's looking at allowing people to pick up prescription medication from lockers. Associate Health Minister David Seymour says a change allowing e-lockers to be used for prescriptions will be included in legislation in the name of Casey Costello. Seymour says it's a common sense change that'll make it easier for people to pick up prescriptions at a time and place that suits them. Ministry for Regulation officials looked into the policy last year after Seymour raised the issue. A pause on the South Island ski season with a warmer start to winter than expected. Cardrona Alpine Resort has pushed back its opening by a week to June 20. Neighbouring Treble Cone will open the following weekend. Chief Mountain Officer Laura Headley says delaying opening weekend isn't uncommon, but June's been surprisingly mild.
11: It's definitely gotten colder now, and we had our snow guns running all day yesterday. That helps us set a good base, and then with a little bit of help from Mother Nature, we should be good to go.
7: And the Garden City has already put its hat in the ring to host next year's Super Rugby.

0: round after this year exceeded economic expectations. Visitors spent more than $13 million at the Anzac weekend event, more than doubling forecasts. Christchurch New Zealand's Anne Newman says more than 73,000 people attended, including almost 17,000 domestic visitors and nearly 4,000 international ones.
1: We would love to see this event happen again in the city. Christchurch is now at the pinnacle. It just goes to show that we have got the capacity and the capability of delivering major events of this calibre.
2: News Talk ZB Sport. Ryan Fox is thinking about football almost as much as golf as he prepares to defend his Canadian Open title in Toronto. The 39-year-old has hosted several all-whites in Florida in the lead-up to the Football World Cup. Although he won't be able to see them live, Fox is fascinated to see how New Zealand fares against Iran in their opening match next Tuesday.
3: It'll be a pretty interesting experience, that first game with Iran and everything's what's going on, but it'll be good to follow. And you know, from what I've seen this week, especially in Toronto, the country seems pretty up for the World Cup.
2: A timely returnee for the Blues as they bid to upset the Hurricanes in Saturday's Super Rugby semi-final in Wellington. Beauden Barrett's back from a quad issue to replace the injured Zane Sullivan at fullback, one of five starting changes for the visitors. Try-scoring machine Fehi Finianga-Norfor returns from injury as the lone starting change for the Hurricanes. Meanwhile, the Crusaders get prop Fletcher Newell back, but have lost midfielder Dallas McLeod for Friday's first semi-final against the Chiefs in Hamilton. With the latter off to play in England after this season, coach Rob Penny's holding out hope they can advance to the final.
4: I guess there's an opportunity if we can earn another week, see where it goes. But yeah, it's a shame not to have Dallas in the group. Been such an important part of both sides of the ball this season, and he's had a great one, and hopefully there's still an opportunity ahead of him.
2: The Chiefs have made four starting changes, Simon Parker switching to number eight after Wallace Satiti's concussion. Gymnast Misha Kudinov will become the fourth New Zealand athlete to appear at six Commonwealth Games. The 34-year-old, who competed in his first games at the age of 14, headlines a seven-strong team to compete at Glasgow. 2016 Olympian Courtney McGregor will return to the international stage after 5 years away from competition. And Carolina have claimed a 5-3 Game 4 win over the Vegas Golden Knights to level ice hockey's Stanley Cup finals at 2-2. I'm Kobe Marathi, and that's News Talk ZB News and Sport. It's 8:05. Marcus Lush is next.
0: News Talk ZB Weather Watch 24/7. Happy birthday, Kobe. Northland to Waitomo, Tomatanui, Coromandel Bay of Plenty and Taupō, fine weather. Taranaki to Wellington and Taihape, cloudy periods. Gisborne to Wairarapa, cloudy periods and isolated showers, clearing tonight. Buller to Westland, fine. Nelson, Marlborough, Canterbury and North Otago, mainly fine. Fiordland, Southland and remaining areas of Otago, cloudy with showers near the coast but fine inland. And the Chatham Islands, mostly cloudy with a few light showers. I'm Nina Burton, and that was News Talk ZB News, Sport and Weather to 8:06.
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Hump Day Wednesday, you know you love it. 0800 80 1080 and 9292. Text, my name is Marcus. Good evening and welcome. Hiddle 12, looking forward to your input tonight. Oh, wow. Where do we go tonight? Goodness gracious me. So much and so little. But anyway, feel free to get in touch if you want to. 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To find it, that's the real juice, 0800 80 1080. If you do want to get in touch, 0800 80 1080. That is the key for you to get on air. I'm just trying to think about our sweepstake for the Football World Cup. And I'm thinking, if we get people from every 48 countries,

all 48 of the countries. I wonder who the last country we're going to get is going to be. Now, this is a work in progress, just so you know. There are 48 countries in the World Cup, and I will have a sweepstake. And there's no time to start it like now. I think it's going to be one of those nights. So, don't call yet. There will be 48, and I'm making up these rules as I go. And sometimes this works, and sometimes it doesn't work. But I have great faith and great energy. And there will be a prize. There will be a prize that will make you glad that you have won it. I don't know what this is at this stage. It'll be something that you want. It'll either be butter or mince or diesel. They seem to be the three things that people go on and on about wanting. Because let's face it, the cronuts aren't what they once were. You never hear a cronut now for love nor money. Remember that year? It was cronuts this and cronuts that. Was a donut made out of croissant dough. Was all the rage. I think for love nor money, you probably couldn't get one these days. The reason I'm thinking about this because I was waited outside work because I couldn't get a car park because hot yoga hadn't finished. I was watching a video about someone making hamburgers with croissants as the buns. Looked terrible. I could feel my arteries hardening as I watched it. Anyway, so the prize is yet to be determined, but the prize, there will be two prizes, and each will be of the value of $100 at least. So it will be worth entering. And I imagine that there will be two categories, because as we learnt last night, that if you've got a sweepstake, the key to a sweepstake is to get people engaged right to the end. So I imagine there's going to be a prize for the people involved, for the two teams involved in the game with the widest scoring margin. And I think the record at this stage is Brazil 7-1. Who were they playing? Might have been Holland. I don't think we call it Holland. Might have been the Netherlands. Anyway, it was Germany. I was close. And there'd also be a prize for the ultimate winner from that country. But what I want this to be is an exercise in fairness and pride and celebration of the diaspora that makes New Zealand home. I suspect within this little land of ours, Aotearoa, there will be people that would be citizens from all 48 of those countries at the Football World Cup. I would hope this to be true. Now, we'll put this together on the fly, me and my producer, because Dan's very good at geography. Well, he's read maps. As I talk about this, Dan, I'd like a list of all the countries at the World Cup in order of population. Because would Cape Verde, I think Cape Verde will be the one that it's going to be hard to find someone in New Zealand from Cape Verde. Would that be right? That would be my suspicion. And I think you live in the golden age, Dan, because I think AI can help you with that. Or ChatGPT, whatever the stupid thing is called. So, at the end of the night, we will have 48 representations from 48 different countries. And they will be the official reps from those countries in terms of this tournament, on this show, and the Football World Cup.

I think I'm going to need a pen and paper. It mightn't be the world's most riveting radio, but that's tough. I'm 11 years of this. You try your best. You pay your money and you take your chance. And they reckon the key to radio is to take risks and get complaints. Well, we've certainly done a bit of that. There's certainly complaints. So this is the way it's going to roll. And, oh yes, there's rules. When I open the lines, and they're not open yet, you will ring up and tell me the country you want to represent. And initially, there will be a scale of different criteria. Initially, you have to be born in that place and have been a citizen. And then I reckon we'll get about the first 15 from that. That'll be New Zealand, Australia, England, Italy. I'm joking. Italy's not in it. I know that. I was just seeing if you're listening. I will go through the situation, and I reckon the first 10 or 20 will get people living in those countries. From then on, it might get a little sketchier. And we might just go for people that had residency or were born in those countries. And then it might go down the chain, and ultimately towards the end, we might just need people that visited those countries. But by the end of tonight, I want people from all 48 countries. But just to make it interesting, in order to qualify, and I only know this because I went to a meeting yesterday with my role as a councillor at Invercargill. I think it was called Risk and Assurance. I couldn't be sure. And Youth Council were there. Now, I've always had a I've always had mixed feelings about Youth Council. I'm never quite sure what the point of it is. But too delightful. I mean, you know, because it does seem to be, well, I don't even know what it was. I suspect it's probably because I would have wanted to be one when I was a child and, you know, all that sort of thing. Youthful energy, all that sort of stuff. But what the youth councils did, which I quite liked, is before they represented what had happened and introduced themselves and talked about what had happened at youth council, they said, hello, my name is, I forget what their name was, fun fact about me. Well, who doesn't love a fun fact? So I think before you get on to represent your country, you need to do a fun fact about yourself. No, sorry. You need to do a fun fact about the country. And then you can qualify for that. So that's the way it's going to work. So you ring up and say the country you'll be representing in the sweepstake. And we might be able to tell that from your accent or your name. Or just from, and anyway, it's supposed to be a bit of fun. It's supposed to make the tournament feel better for us because we're pretty sure New Zealand's not going to be in it for long, but we can say, oh, well, New Zealand's out. But I tell you what, one of Lushie's callers from Cape Verde, man, oh, man, was she a live wire? And I really hope they go all the way because she was fantastic. And she's over here because she met someone backpacking and she's moved to New Zealand. So hopefully this will give the human faces about the whole tournament. So if I need to read the places to you, I can do that. Yeah. Have we got them? Have we got them in deteriorating audience numbers yet, Dan? Jeez. Who's smallest? Curacao? Pretty good guess, Lushie, eh? Curacao would be the, how many? 2 million? 150,000. Flip, they must be good at football. Flip. Where would it be? The Caribbean, wouldn't it? Gorgeous name to say too. Curacao, Curacao, Curacao. So do you think we'll get anyone from Curacao? And then I reckon next after Curacao would be Cape Verde. So Cape Verde is second smallest. There'd be quite, how many in Cape Verde? 250,000? Then I reckon the next would be Qatar, would it? Jeepers, this is good. Lushie's on fire. Not often Lushie talks about himself in the third person, but if you get three in a

Right, I did get two star signs this week and three in a row. Anyway. And the most populous country would be... Play along at home if you want. Is Indonesia there? No. I'd say the most populous would be... Is Russia not allowed to go? Are they there? Would United States, they're not the most populous, surely. I'm just trying to think for a... So United States is the most populous. I'd like to see a final between United States and Curaçao. Well, a classic match here with the Minnows versus the United States of America. Anyway, that's the way it's going to work. That's the way our sweepstake works. So we're going top to bottom. So we are going... Oh, I've got the list. Can you send me the list, Dan? On its way. So that's the way. So you will ring up and you will name the country you want to be and a fun fact about that country. I'd prefer people that are into football, but I know that beggars can't be choosers. So I'll be happy with what you've got, people. But don't phone yet because I'm still trying to see if I can actually get a night out of this or just half an hour. And, I mean, this is going to be good to welcome our people that have come here from the Congo and places as, you know, just to make a new life for themselves. Morocco. We might get JJ's boyfriend. Is he Moroccan? I think he might be. Anyway, what was his name? Been following him in the women's magazines anyway. Get in touch. Don't call just yet because I'm going to read them in order of ascendancy. Oh, isn't the list in order? Manu might ring. That's bad. It's not in order, isn't it? What's wrong with ChatGPT? All that water, it's using all the water in the world. And it's not very good. Oh, no, it's in that. You've sent it to me. It's in population, Dan. Oh, yes. 8.9. Oh, it's pretty close. So the smallest is Curaçao, then Cape Verde, then Qatar, then Bosnia and Herzegovina. Surely that's two countries. Then Uruguay, Croatia, Panama, New Zealand. We're the eighth smallest. Then Norway, then Costa Rica, then Scotland. Is Scotland a country even? Paraguay, Austria, Switzerland, Sweden, Chechnya, Jordan, Portugal, Haiti, Belgium, Tunisia, Netherlands, Ecuador, Senegal, Australia, Ivory Coast, Ghana, Uzbekistan, Saudi Arabia, Morocco, Canada are the host, Iraq, Argentina, written in Chinese. See, that's interesting, isn't it? Algeria, Spain, South Korea, Colombia, England, South Africa, France, Germany, Turkey, Iran, Congo. Gosh, Congo's populous, aren't it? 105,000. Egypt, Japan, Mexico, United States. So isn't it interesting that there's probably, would there be 10 countries more populous than the US and none of them have made it? India, Indonesia, China. No, maybe there's only three. I think there's some more that's, anyway. So this is the way the sweepstakes going to work. So you ring up and say the country you want to represent in the Football World Cup and that you've got to have a team, you've got to have a team in it. Oh no, there's only two more, India and China. Indonesia has less than America. So anyway. Now according to the statistic department, there are 12 people from Cape Verde living in New Zealand. Wow, there's a seven sharp story for you, isn't it? Send old, who's that guy, that reporter that was in Invercargill on the show tonight? Not Michael Mora, but the other guy. Anyway, he'd send him round to the Cape Verdean, is it Michael Holland? Send him round to watch the match with the Cape Verde people. It's all going to be good. And, of course, what we could even use with the, if we're lucky, we can even use these people. We can phone them back on the finals if their teams do make the final. So, yeah, Michael Holland.
So that's the way it's going to work. When I say go, I haven't said go yet. So you want to ring up with the country you're

0: are from, and you can be in the sweepstake for that. And the prize will be worthwhile. I'm not sure what it is yet. To be honest, I haven't really spoken to management, and I should have, and I should have said, hey, this is what we're thinking of doing, but it will be worth $100. Oh, I'll see what the text is. I forgot about the texters. I forgot what the texters have said. Now, someone said, I've been talking for 10 minutes and I'm confused. Yeah, well, fair enough. So someone said, is this talkback or a game show? Well, tonight we're working out on a... Actually, I don't think I've ever said it's talkback. It's called Marcus Lush Nights. It's not by nature a talk show, is it? This is a sweepstake for the Football World Cup. Marcus, come to Wellington, New World, make exit cronuts. Marcus, our company, Gill & Gundry Concrete Construction, will underwrite your World Cup prize by $500. 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I'll just check they are a real company. Yes, in Auckland. Pouring commercial residential contract flooring for 50 years, forming the foundation of thousands of homes. Well, they're a great company. I won't get my concrete anywhere else. Gill and Gundry since 1969. Open for business 6 a.m. tomorrow morning. So there we are for a $500 prize. Someone said, I hope you do more preparation for your job as a counsellor, as a radio host, just saying. You've been talking for 10 minutes and I'm confused. Well, the situation is you ring up and say what team you want, and if that team wins the Football World Cup, you get the prize. But there's also a prize for the two people involved in the match that is the biggest thrashing. So that means that if you get a dud team like Cape Verde, you've still got skin in the game. Marcus, if you're born in New Zealand and have automatic Australian citizenship because of a parent, can I claim Australia? You can claim anything you like. No, I'm not ready for callers, Dan. I don't think we're right yet. I think we've got it worked out, haven't we? We need their phone number when they ring up, and they need to say a fun fact about the country, and they need to be from that country or have citizenship in that country, and we'll see how we go. I imagine with the first few places, it will be fairly obvious. I think we'll get England, Australia, New Zealand pretty early on. I'm predicting those as the big first three. And then we'll see how we go. If you want to call from overseas, you can, if you are in those countries and listening. Whew. I want to hear all the different accents. And you have a fun fact or sing the national anthem from your country. 26 past 8. Catch you soon.
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3: Hear yourself think. It's the Mike Hosking Breakfast.
4: The government has decided to push ahead with the LNG import terminal, but it has scrapped the plans for the levy on the power bills. Andrew Eagles is Smart Energy Alliance's spokesperson. Why aren't you convinced by this terminal?
5: There's an underestimation of the massive rollout that renewables have played in the last couple of years. So I can see the concern, because 2024 was concerning with very high electricity prices because we had a shortage of generation. So we don't need a really expensive old technology to be brought in. We've got other solutions at play.
3: Heather Duplessis-Allen on the Mike Hosking Breakfast. Back tomorrow at 6 a.m. with Arvida Retirement Communities on News Talk ZB. 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
6: So, yes, we'll open the lines after 8:30. Ring up for the Gillon Gundry Football World Cup sweepstake. You say the country you want that you've got a connection with. Yeah, that's right. And fun fact about that country, and then that is yours. So you become that for the next 6 or 7 weeks. Dan will write it all down. It'll be very official. And that's the draw. Bearing in mind, too, before the end of the week, we have also a sweepstake for when the emergency alert when the emergency alert goes on Sunday evening between 6 and 7. We'll only do that in the final hour. Because you might get sick of that. 8:30, Nina, headlines, please.
7: Thank you, Marcus. Hopes the economy and environment reap the benefits of the government of government investment. $59 million is going towards 6 rural projects, helping boost sheep and beef production and reduce farm emissions. It'll also go into timber businesses and Māori landowners funded by the Primary Sector Growth Fund. ASB says it accepts responsibility, now stung with a penalty topping $6.7 million. It's admitted 7 breaches of the Anti-Money Laundering and Countering Financing of Terrorism Act. And a Lower Hutt charity for at-risk youth is asking the public for help after missing out on government funding. Youth Inspire failed to secure $600,000 for its driving schools, which provides lessons and licences for young people. It says help from the public will keep it operating while it looks for alternative funding sources. More at 9 or go to nzherald.co.nz.
6: And Nina, this is your last night. Can we tell the people about this? That's sad, isn't it?
7: Yes.
6: So we're heartbroken about that. You're going to a better place?
7: I am moving to the dark side into comms.
6: Comms.
7: Yeah.
6: Goodness gracious me.
7: But look, I have loved doing this. You know, the hours, yes, I've found challenging, but it has been an absolute privilege reading the news and deciding on what goes out each night. So thank you, Marcus. I've loved being part of your show, and
6: great.
7: I've loved the lovely texts from different people. And
6: yeah, people will be sad because, you know, they think they know you and they hear you open up and all that sort of stuff, and there we go. So yeah. Anyway, so we'll talk to you again after 10:30 as well. But yeah, so these will be your last bulletins, and you'll be got funny day to leave though, isn't it, on a Wednesday?
7: Well, that's kind of when it, you know, when I.
6: I think I'll be leaving on a Friday when it was more relaxed. But anyway, you're doing well to keep those last two bulletins going too, because you've done well to turn up and keep going now, and you're going across too. So,
7: well, no, it's important. So thank you very much, Marcus.
6: Okay, good on you. Thank you. 28 away from 9 o'clock. The number is 0800 80 1080. I'll open the phone lines now. Ring me up and tell me your country and a fun fact about that country, and you'll be in the sweepstakes. So off you go. All together, you can dial now 0800 80 1080 and 9292 to text. So ring me up and tell me the country, and here we go, we're going gangbusters already. First time callers, last time callers, tyre kickers, boundary riders, professional competition winners, single issue bores, anti-vaxxers, whatever you got, we'll take you. But you've got to have a connection with the country. So obviously initially it'll be easy to get on because you'll all be New Zealanders, but from then on it could be a little sketchier. Oh, 800 80 Tess, it's Marcus. Good evening.
8: Hi, how are you?

0: Yes, they're half Croatian and half Kiwi.
1: Yeah, now I'll see if I can find a proper, I don't want to say proper Egyptian, but that's not a good start, is it? That's bad. I feel bad for her. Sitting in the car all planning, mum's on the radio. No, she's not going to be Egypt. Is she Egypt any good? Let's see if I can look at the world rankings as well. World rankings. Football. Egypt. Oh, he's very good. Mo Salah, isn't he? He plays for Liverpool or something. I like him. Their nickname is the Pharaohs. They're 29th in the world. Fifth highest team in Africa. Behind Morocco, Senegal, Nigeria and Algeria. Remember, no African team has ever won it. Cameroon went close there for a while. They were one of the great ones. And, of course, they had the Football World Cup in South Africa and everyone took the vuvuzela. So you've got to be from the country or have citizenship from the country if you want that country to be your country. So far, we have got no one. You think there'd be someone from New Zealand, wouldn't you? Fiona, it's Marcus. Good evening.
2: Hi, Marcus. I'd really love to get England team. Get the England team, please.
1: Are you English?
2: I am.
1: Are you from England?
2: Would you like me to hear my accent? That's a fun fact about me. I can change my accent whenever it suits me.
1: So, are you actually from England? Did you live there?
2: I am.
1: Whereabouts?
2: Greater Manchester.
1: Oh wow, Greater.
2: And I'm a Red, Manchester United. And I can't wait for the World Cup.
1: Have you got the special pack?
2: I've got everything.
1: Well, I think it's $49 to get the matches from TV.
2: Oh, yeah, I got that. Oh, yeah, I got that weeks ago. Yeah.
1: Oh, you are sorted, eh?
2: Yeah. I had to lose my English accent when I was 7 and I come to New Zealand because I got teased. So then I quickly...
1: Gosh, it's a worry how quickly you can switch between it. That's got me shocked.
2: I used to translate when I brought people home from school to my parents, thinking they needed translation.
1: Wow.
2: And I could do it quite quickly, just like this.
1: Where did you move to?
2: Stratford in Taranaki.
1: Really? Wow.
2: Yeah.
1: Gee, that'd be a shock.
2: Well, we only moved because my dad wanted to fish the mighty Tongariro.
1: Oh, wow.
2: He was a trout fisherman. That was the only reason we moved to New Zealand.
1: Good on him, though.
2: Yeah.
1: Not even to go to some lord's place to fish for trout in Stratford, will you?
2: He used to fish the Paratia River.
1: Did he catch many?
2: Oh, yes, all the time, yeah.
1: Oh, that's a great... And he loved it, did he? He loved it in New Zealand.
2: That was his passion, yeah. Absolutely loved it.
1: He's still alive or he'd be old now, would he?
2: No, he passed in 2011.
1: Wow. Well, yeah. he would have remembered the 1990... When did New England win it? 1966, was it?
2: 66, and that was the year I was born.
1: Oh, flip. You'd be born after the celebrations.
2: Yeah,
1: wow.
2: Yeah. So do I get England then?
1: Yeah, of course
2: do
1: you
2: I
1: have.
2: Qualified?
1: Yeah, no, absolutely. More than qualified. Well, you're the only one we've got so far, so you're down for... We haven't even got anyone...
2: I was going to come up with a funny fact too.
1: For England? I can't think of a fun fact for England.
2: They hold the world championship for gurneying
1: every
2: year in Cumbria, that funny face pulling.
1: Yeah, okay. England fun. I can't think what an England fun fact would be. None of it seems that fun at the moment, does it? Seems like a terrible place at the moment.
2: It is. It's not great.
1: No. Yep. Okay. Well, you're certainly down for that, Fiona, so we'll get your details and everything, and you're good. You are England. And from England today is Fiona. I can't think of a fun fact from England. Apart from the king owns all the swans. I think we've known about the swans, though, do we? And, of course, London used to be called Londinium because it was an asterisk. Oh, it's going great guns so far. We've got one. 47 left to go. 23 away from... And I think some of the more minor countries will come through later on, coming home from the nightclubs and stuff. Let's hope.

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7: I'm so excited about this. I've gone and got a bit of paper. And the only place you can get a bit of paper in the modern office now is the photocopier machine, which seems weird, doesn't it? Anyway, get in touch. My name is Marcus. Welcome. It is the World Cup sweepstakes show. Yeah. Yeah. Nick, it's Marcus. Good evening and welcome.
8: Doing?
7: Hey, Nick. Marcus here. What country are you?
8: Yeah, so I'm a bit funny because parents are Croatian, but born in Canada and now a citizen of New Zealand. So you're probably going to Canada, I think.
7: You're going to go Canada?
8: Yeah, definitely. Alfonso Davies, they got a few sort of dark horse players, so who knows if they're healthy.
7: And home advantage too, you think, because that might really rise, mightn't it?
8: Definitely.
7: As far as rankings, who's higher?
8: Canada? Yeah, I'm not sure. I'm going to look more closely to see who's in their pool.
7: I'll Google that for you now. Canada ratings.
8: I'm just driving home from the city, if you can hear me.
7: Yeah, I got you. Okay, you're down for Canada. I'll see if I can get a list for the whole rankings also. Nick, that's probably good because someone else will want Croatia. There's plenty of Croatians in New Zealand, aren't there?
8: All you got to do is go to West Auckland, right?
7: Yeah, exactly. Thank you, Nick. Brilliant. Nick's Canada. I'll just get I need to get another tab open with the football world rankings. World rankings. It's still amazing how triggered people get when you say soccer, eh? Which I'm not going to say deliberately because I've grown up. I'm not going to deliberately wind people up by saying. So Croatia is 11th, and Canada's not in the top 20. So that's interesting, isn't it? They went that way, but good on them. Get in touch if you want to talk. 0800 80 30 and 9292 to text. 18 away from 9 o'clock. The number is 0800 80 30. Hold your horses back soon.
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7: 0800 80 1080 and 9292 to text. You want to come through? My name is Marcus. Good evening. 0800 80 1080 and 9292 to text. So far has gone Canada and England. That's the situation. Get in touch if you want to talk. 0800 80 1080 and 9292 text. Tell us the team you want. I'm looking at the world rankings now. I'm just seeing how far down the list Canada is. Croatia's quite high. Croatia's 11th. Oh, now 14th on some of the lists. So it's hard to get a list with all of them in there. Nevan, it's Marcus. Welcome. Good evening.
8: Hi. Hi, Marcus. Neilan here. Can I have South Africa, please?
7: Yeah, of course you can. Is your name pronounced Nevan or Neilan?
8: Neilan,
7: N-E-I-L-E-N. Okay, yeah, of course you got South Africa. Are you South African?
8: Yes. So I was born in South Africa, been here about 25 years, though. So try to represent both sides, but, home is South Africa. So, I'll be cheering on the Bafana boys this year.
7: Have they? Did football kind of kick on after the World Cup? I mean, South Africa's pretty good, aren't they?
8: I think there's a lot of African teams that are significantly better. So this is their first time, like New Zealand, that's, back in the World Cup after, 16 years. So, yeah, it's good to see them back there again.
7: So have you got any idea where they're ranked?
8: 60-something, I think.
7: Okay.
8: 60, 61, yeah.
7: So if they advance from pool stage, that would be a huge thing, wouldn't it?
8: Yeah. So I think for them, getting to the knockout stages would be a huge accomplishment.
7: Okay. Any people gathering around for parties or any talk about that at this stage?
8: Not at the moment, but I think I might get a couple of mates to come around and watch a few games on the weekend.
7: Yeah, it's interesting. You talk about the African countries are into it, but of course we know full well that the that the South American countries are going to go crazy for it. They're going to be driving around with flags and doing all sorts of stuff because they really are. They really are passionate, aren't they? So anyway,
8: yeah, they live and breathe football. So they are going to go all out.
7: Tons of luck, Neil, and thanks so much for that. That's nice to hear from you. 0800 80 1080 and 9292 to text. I've got the rankings. And it wasn't easy to find the rankings, actually, but I wanted to see where that guy was. So the full rankings that I've got, I've got so many tabs open, such as the state of the sweepstake guy. But get in touch if you want to talk, as I say, 0800 80 1080 and 9292 to text if you want to come through. 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
11: 10 to 9. Hussein, it's Marcus. Good evening.
12: Hey, Marcus. How are you?
11: Good, Hussein. How's yourself?
12: Yeah, not bad.
11: What country?
12: Iran.
11: Wow.
12: Right. I thought it might cause a bit of controversy.
11: Wow. Well, not controversy. I think there's probably a fair amount of sadness. Well, I mean, because it's going to be Los Angeles, isn't it?
12: Yeah. And I was just looking on the on Google and it says that Iran's got a game with New Zealand. So I'm kind of a bit
11: We have. It's the first match, I think. Would there be a big Iranian crowd in Los Angeles? Would there be many people there? I don't imagine there would be, would there?
12: I think it's the largest diaspora of Iranians outside of Iran.
11: Okay, so it's perfect. I'm glad I asked that question because that was a silly question. So in Los Angeles itself, not America?
12: Yeah, in Los Angeles itself. I think about 20% of LA, I think, or somewhere around that, are Iranians.
11: Oh, that's good. Okay, so it's not going to be great for New Zealand because it's going to be... and they've got a fairly high ranking. They're 20th in the world, which is unbelievable. Are you in touch? I know the internet's down and everything. Are you in touch with Iran much?
12: As we can, yeah.
11: Do you know how big this is in Iran? Will they all be watching it? Are they crazy for it, or have they got other things on their mind?
12: That's a good question. Look, I think there are definitely other things on their mind, but I know that soccer is their national sport, and I know a couple of their stadiums are about 100,000 in capacity and more. So it's definitely a big game over there.
11: Oh, that's going to be amazing to watch that. Okay, and you've got the package. Are you guys getting together to watch it? Are you going to have parties to support your team or anything?
12: Well, I am now because I feel like I'm supporting both teams. So it's a win and a loss in the same sentence.
11: Yeah, I can't believe they're 20th. They seem to be the highest of the... Oh, no, because, I'm looking at the highest-ranked team that's not there is Italy, because they're 12th in the world. And then you come down Iran, and of course, they'll thresh New Zealand. I think that's... So I think you're going to do well with that one.
12: It'll be a good game for sure.
11: Yeah, okay. Appreciate you coming through, Hussein. Thanks so much for that. 0800 80 1080 and 9292 to text. The countries that have gone, Canada, England, Iran, South Africa. No one's gone for New Zealand yet, which is quite interesting. I mean, the obvious thing would be for me to go for New Zealand, but I'm not fussed. You want to have a fun fact about your country too? Although it felt a bit funny asking the guy from Iran what his fun fact was since they're sort of getting carpet bombed, or were. And I see it's back on as well, isn't it? No good outcomes with that one. 0800 80. John, it's Marcus. Good evening. It's good. Yeah, hi, John. It's Marcus. Good evening.
7: Good evening, Marcus.
11: Let me guess where you're from. New Zealand?
7: Netherlands.
11: Really?
7: Netherlands. Yeah, Netherlands.
11: Are you actually Dutch?
7: Yes. I was born there and lived there for 7 years before we immigrated to New Zealand last century, though.
11: Have you got a fun fact?
7: Yeah, most of the land is underwater from sea level.
11: I think we know that. Netherlands is one of those teams that has. Have they won the World Cup? They never have they?
7: No, bridesmaid three times: 1974, 1978, and the World Cup in South Africa. And they lost to Spain. And they lost to West Germany, lost to Argentina in Argentina. So, always a bridesmaid.
11: But they have won the European Cup a number of times. Once, okay.
7: No, once. They won the Euros once, in 98, I think, if I remember correctly, yeah. But you can always see us. We're always in the orange gear.
11: And they always seem to be a team that's one of the world best, don't they? I mean, they always seem to have that kind of feel about them.
7: Yeah, they promise a lot, but they don't always deliver. And they certainly have got a lot of stars in a lot of the European competitions, like the Premier League and stuff like that. But the local the Dutch First Division isn't as good a quality as EPL.
11: Okay.
7: It's more about like second division. Some people will complain about that, but you know, it's a fact, you know, unfortunately.
11: So they're
7: eighth. They're doing very well in Europe.
11: Yeah. They're eighth in the world rankings.
7: Yeah.
11: Is there a sense? I suppose sense goes out the window with the World Cup because there's always everyone's got some irrational hope that this is this year. Do you want to crystallise that for us?
7: Well, I think they'll go too far as the semi-finals, and then it could be a gamble. It could go down to a penalty shootout, which is always a draw, a lot of the draw, and people are very confident, and then they put the thing over the top of the bar and round the side, and they just get sucked out. I mean, it's easy to do.
11: I would think that the fact that it's in America would be in the Netherlands' favour too, wouldn't it? It's not the same time zone, but yeah, I'm just trying to think of the things. It feels like that would be quite a easy place for them to transition to and play well. It's not like going to South Africa. It's not like, you know, it seems,
7: or
11: Russia. Yeah, it does seem as though that could work for them. Is that your thoughts?
7: Yeah, possibly, because it's more of a Western nation.
11: Yeah.
7: So they're more likely to do that, and things would be a bit familiar. It'd still be unusual.
11: Yeah.
7: I mean, America is not exactly the same as Europe.
11: Yeah.
7: But, they should be all right. The weather will be a decider, of course. I can't remember where they're playing, but if you're playing in some of these, like Miami and Florida and places like that, obviously different than the All Whites are playing in Los Angeles and then two games in Vancouver. And, of course, Vancouver is going to be a bit cooler, so that could be all right.
11: And are you still an active cloggy with your salted licorice and stuff? Are you still, or you've left it all behind?
7: Oh, absolutely. You don't give that up.
11: So, you'll be meeting with other people to watch these matches and wearing orange?
7: Yes, I've got my my orange gear and my flags and things. So yeah, and I'll be well kitted out.
11: Okay. Well, hopefully, stay in touch if you guys do well. Because I imagine you go to the pointy end, and you are our. You are our Netherlands representative now, so yeah, go well. And you're our highest ranked person so far in the sweepstakes, so yeah, I've got great hopes for you.
7: Yeah, well, my family were in Invercargill, so we're relatively close to you guys. To you.
11: Oh wow. Okay. Well, yeah, I think quite a lot. Yeah. Okay. Good. Thank you. Nice. And we're almost. Well, the airport's below water. That's a fun fact about Invercargill, below seawater, which is interesting. So that would. There's a similarity there. Get in touch if you want to be part of the scoop. There's no lines there free. It's filling up nicely. We've got Netherlands is gone, Canada's gone, England's gone, South Africa's gone, Iran's gone. Will we get Curacao? Will we get Cape Verde? There are 12 Cape Verdeans living in New Zealand. What do you call someone from Cape Verde? And what's the word, Dan, for the name of someone? Then what's the word for the name of the country you come from? It's actually got a special name. Okay. I shouldn't ask Dan everything. I treat him like Google. Name of the word. I'll research this over the news. Anyway, get in touch here till midnight tonight. The number is 0800 80 1080 and 9292 to text.
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6: It's 9 o'clock. I'm Nina Burton. Insurer IAG says political parties should join in making New Zealand more resilient to climate change. Its new report highlights our recovery costs north of $4.2 billion every year. It says New Zealand has major gaps in climate adaptation and no clear strategy, a lack of consistent and effective rules, poor funding tools and no incentives. Victoria University Emeritus Professor Jonathan Boston says it's a tough political sell.
7: It's a kind of lose-lose situation. There are very few brownie points in preparing people for disasters.
6: Hopes the economy and environment reap the benefits of government investment. $59 million is going towards six rural projects, helping boost sheep and beef production and reduce farm emissions. It'll also go into timber businesses and Māori landowners funded by the Primary Sector Growth Fund. Chris Luxon says they want to help increase productivity and revenue.
8: Yes, we'll deliver on our sustainability goals, but that's not the end game here. The end game here is to make New Zealand more prosperous.
6: ASB says it accepts responsibility, now stung with a penalty topping $6.7 million. It's admitted seven breaches of the Anti-Money Laundering and Countering Financing of Terrorism Act. Jordan Dunn has more.
9: The Reserve Bank says ASB inadequately monitored transactions for about 6 years. It says not complying denies intelligence agencies crucial time-sensitive information for detecting and deterring money laundering and financing terrorism. ASB Chief Executive Victoria Short says the bank continues to uplift systems and processes to improve its capabilities.
6: Stewart Islanders are bracing for more possible power price hikes just 2 months after bills jumped almost 5%. Prices on Rakiura are already double what city dwellers pay. The island's fully reliant on diesel generators with a solar farm under construction. Community Board Chair Aaron Connor says in the meantime they're just soldiering on.
10: The price we have for living in paradise, and while it's very hard on the elderly, we are so looking forward to having a solar farm in so we can lessen the price hopefully in about 6 months' time.
6: Aloha Hut charity for at-risk youth is asking the public for help after missing out on government funding. Youth Inspire failed to secure $600,000 for its driving schools, which provides lessons and licences for young people. It says help from the public will keep it operating while it looks for alternative funding sources. Chief Executive Zainab Ali says the service gives good bang for buck.
11: Just look at the numbers it takes to engage anyone in the justice system compared to the cost of training them with proper lessons and getting their licence. It's a no-brainer.
6: A world-first development for

0: renewable electricity in Hawke's Bay. Lodestone Energy is launching its residential virtual rooftop model, backed by a new solar farm in the centre of the region, scheduled for completion early next year. There's capacity for about 7,000 customers, each allocated a share of the panels. Managing Director Gary Holden says no one else has done this.
1: Now that we've cracked it open, you can see you could drop a solar farm literally in any town and sell it to the local residents.
2: News Talk ZB Sport. Chiefs loose forward Tupu Vaiʻi knows the return of prop Fletcher Newell is a big boost for the Crusaders for Friday night Super Rugby semi-final in Hamilton. The first choice tight head is back from a knee injury, with Braden Ennor replacing the injured Dallas McLeod at centre, the only other change to the visitors' starting side. Vaiʻi says he's looking forward to facing All Blacks teammate Newell for a place in the title decider.
3: I know that we have a lot of push and shove on the field, but no, I've got nothing but love for Fletcher, and you know, he's been a quality tight head. He's got the abilities to play 80 minutes. Yeah, that's no easy feat for a front row.
2: Wallace Satiti's concussion means Simon Parker switches to number 8 as one of four starting changes for the Chiefs. Crossing the border from the United States to Canada is agreeing with golfer Ryan Fox. The 39-year-old's in Toronto to defend the Canadian Open title he won last year in a gripping four-hole playoff. Fox has battled hard on unforgiving American courses in recent weeks, and he's keen on a more friendly layout.
4: I'm looking forward to this weekend, maybe not playing something quite as brutal. It feels like there's a few more birdies out here. While there's some rough and some long holes, I feel like we've played a lot of really tough golf courses, and this feels like just a little respite from that.
2: A glass half-full assessment from Warriors coach Andrew Webster regarding fresh injuries to co-captain James Fisher-Harris and Leka Halasima. Webster says the calf issue Fisher-Harris suffered in the round 13 loss to the Panthers isn't serious, and presents two scenarios.
5: He played with it the back end of the game, obviously didn't want to come off. He could get better really quickly and be available for selection before we know it, but at the same time it could linger and it could be back after the bye.
2: Halasima picked up a hamstring injury in the same game.
5: He's similar to Fish. He could be back before the bye or after the bye.
2: Coach Michael Main admits the Football Ferns are heading into a five-month hiatus with plenty to work on. New Zealand has finished a two-match run in Spain with a loss to Haiti and a goalless draw against Morocco, with both nations rated below the 33rd-ranked Ferns. I'm Kobe Marathi, and that's News Talk ZB News and Sport. It's 9:05. Marcus Lush is next.
0: 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Northland to Waitomo, Tomaranui, Coromandel Bay of Plenty and Taupo, fine weather. Taranaki to Wellington and Taihape, cloudy periods. Gisborne to Wairarapa, cloudy periods and isolated showers clearing tonight. Buller to Westland, fine. Nelson, Marlborough, Canterbury and North Otago, mainly fine. Fiordland, Southland and the remaining areas of Otago, cloudy with showers near the coast but fine inland. And the Chatham Islands, mostly cloudy with a few light showers. I am Nina Burton, and that was News Talk ZB News, Sport and Weather to 9:06.
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I still can't believe that Curaçao is at the World Cup with 150,000 people. That's extraordinary. I don't know how they've managed that, but anyway, we are doing the quadra-annual World Cup sweepstake. There will be prizes. I'm excited about that. You just have to ring up and name the country you are from. And once you've exhausted that, we'll say the country that probably you were born in or something along those lines. The countries that have gone at this moment, the ones that people have chosen, just got to bring up my word thing for that. So hold your horses, people. I can tell you the countries that have gone. They're all on a spreadsheet. Netherlands have gone.

0: Canada's gone, England's gone, South Africa's gone, Iran's gone. That's the situation. There's 48 countries, obviously. Marie, it's Marcus. Welcome and good evening.
1: Good evening, Marcus. Marie here, and I would like New Zealand, please.
0: Are you from New Zealand?
1: I was born in New Zealand.
0: Wow. Have you got a fun fact about New Zealand?
1: Yes, I have. It's fun and it's frustrating.
0: Is that the fact?
1: Yes, I am going to use AI to teach me the rules of football, and that's probably way more controversial than what Hassan had to say about being from Iran, and I had an Iranian flatmate many decades ago. But fun fact about New Zealand, gosh, we all know them, there's many of them. I can't think of one about New Zealand off the top of my head, except that the national anthem was actually a prayer, I guess.
0: I guess you're probably right. A dreary prayer at that. You're going to use AI. You're going to use AI to learn the rules.
1: Yeah.
0: Which begs the question: What rules do you already know?
1: That you can't touch the ball.
0: That's
1: with
0: it.
1: Your
0: I was
1: hand.
0: Going to say that you can't touch the ball. Yeah. That's it. And there's an offside. Do you know the offside rule?
1: Nope. The lines on the side of the field?
0: Now, the offside rule is quite complicated. So you can't just hang it. You just can't hang around the goal waiting for someone to kick it to you.
1: Oh.
0: Does that sound... Yeah, otherwise everyone just hang in the goal. So the offside rule, right? I'm going to read this to you, although you're going to read it on AI soon anyway, aren't you?
1: Yeah.
0: You are offside if you are on the opponent's half and closer to their goal line than both the ball and the second-to-last defender at the exact moment a teammate passes to you. So there must be a player between you and the goalkeeper on their side.
1: Oh.
0: Yeah.
1: Thank you. Thank you very much.
0: You're going to get
1: AI to walk me through a game that's played, and explain to me what's happening.
0: Can you do that? Gosh, you must be expert level AI.
1: No, I just asked AI if it could do it.
0: But are you going to have the game on in the corner?
1: I don't know.
0: Are you going to be watching a match and AI is going to talk to you?
1: Yep.
0: I'd like to come around. I'd like to come around for that. Will that be on a computer or TV or where in the house will that happen?
1: Computer.
0: What a great idea.
1: But, hey, Marcus, I'm happy to forfeit my claim on New Zealand because I imagine there's a whole lot of radio devices being thrown at the wall from people who really know their football.
0: I just feel humbled and frightened that it took me and this stupid sweepstake to get you to learn how to watch football, and you might love it. Do you watch no sport?
1: No.
0: Good on you.
1: Oh, thank you for getting me into it.
0: This is exciting. Okay.
1: Okay.
0: Wow. Oh, yeah, no, clearly. Okay, that's exciting, Marie. Brilliant. Okay, Marie's got New Zealand. Never watched a game, doesn't even know any of the rules. Apart from you can't touch the ball. That's like having... That's like having Buck Shelford ringing up on a sweepstake for the Booker Prize winner, I would imagine. Well, no, that's not quite the right metaphor. Too scared to look at the texts, clearly. Debster, this is Marcus. Welcome. Hi, so, Debster.
2: Hi. So I was going to go for New Zealand, obviously being born here, but obviously my family's from Scotland, so I'll have to go for Scotland.
0: Families from Scotland? How do you mean?
2: Well, my brother Adrian, he came here, who was...
0: Oh, yes, I am familiar with you. Your brother was an all-white. Yes.
2: Right. Yeah.
0: Oh, yeah, no, you've got Scotland. Yeah. Yes, absolutely. Yeah, brilliant. That's yours.
2: And obviously New Zealand scored a goal against Scotland in their games. And fun fact is that golf was invented there and their national animal is a unicorn.
0: Which is weird for a national animal, isn't it? You think you get a real one, like a badger or so. Oh, no,
2: yeah, and obviously, and I used to play football when I was

0: younger, so I do know the rules of the game. So I thought you explained that really, really well to her, so that was good.
1: Oh, yes. Is that how it works? That's offside,
0: yeah,
1: isn't it?
0: Yeah,
1: yes.
0: You've got to have another player between you and the keeper, so that's correct. So that's true. So,
1: no, do you know anything, really, because I know you're probably going to be supporting New Zealand since your brother played for him. Do we know if the Scotland team are any good?
0: Hard to say. I haven't really read up too much about them, but I have seen a couple of a really cool thing on YouTube. It was on YouTube and Facebook. This guy doing a new national anthem for them, which was really, really funny. And then also, I don't know if you've seen the We Are Girders, which is another Scotland supporters song about Iron Brew, and it has all these famous Scottish people singing, including Susan Boyle doing breakdancing.
1: Oh, wow. I see she's gone with a straight blonde bob now. Looks different, doesn't she?
0: Yeah, absolutely. So you'll have to see if you can find that video, because it's so hilarious. It really is. And the song is really cool. So
1: she's not the same Susan Boyle since she glammed herself up. She's more, I mean, she was better when she was first on, wasn't she, when she looked so surprising.
0: Yeah. No. So it's good. So I think, I'm going to try and see if I can watch some of the games online as well as on TV. But got to watch it in between the Formula One as well, because I get up really early and watch the Formula One as well. So.
1: Oh, I tried. There wasn't enough overtaking for me.
0: Oh, it was exciting, really exciting. So we stayed up and watched it on the other night. So. And then we were going to go to bed. We thought, oh, no, we've got to stay up. It's all go, go, go. So, no.
1: Now, just to prove you're Scottish enough, do you know the song they will be playing before the match?
0: Well, I think it's is it the Flower of Scotland.
1: Flower of Scotland, yeah. And I don't think they play – I think with the Football World Cup, they just – Dan will know this, because Dan's – they just play the music, not the words. Is that right, Dan? Yeah, historically they don't sing the words. They just play the tune.
0: Yeah. So, but it's always quite, watching it, the anthem is quite stirring. Even though I was born here, it's like, I've only got my brothers left here because my parents have both passed away. So, but I've still got heaps of family in Scotland, so they'll all be supporting the Scottish team as well. So,
1: oh, Flower of Scotland, when will we see your like again that fought and died for your wee bit hill and glen and stood against him, against who? Proud England, Edward's army, and sent it homeward to think again. Doesn't mention the unicorn. That wouldn't have killed them, would it?
0: No. Anyway, thank you for that. I really appreciate getting in the sweet steak.
1: Oh, no, brilliant. No, happy to have you here, Debster. That's fantastic. Debster's brother was in the 1984 football team that went there. So I do know that, because I'm a super fan. Get in touch if you want to talk. 0800 80 Tadian 9292 to text your team. It's the sweepstake. Oh, I love Flower of Scotland. I just want to play that now. Sorry, 82 I meant, not 84. I knew I had to check that. It was all about Adidas, was it? 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It's going better than I thought, but not quite as good as it could have been, but I think it's going pretty well. 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
1: It's going okay now. I just wonder how bad it's going to be going in the fourth hour when we're down to teams that there's no one from. But fancy Cape Verde and Curaçao. Wow, that's amazing that they would be there. But I guess that's form and talent and coaching. I thought you could underwrite coaching when it comes to Football World Cup. Abdul, it's Marcus. Good evening and welcome.
11: Hello, good evening, Marcus. How are you doing?
1: Good. Now, let me think of your country. Abdul, where are you from?
11: Egypt.
1: Great. You are Egyptian. Is that what we say? We say Egyptian, don't we? That's the right thing to say, isn't it?
11: That is absolutely the correct thing to say.
1: Okay.
11: And my parents are Egyptian.
1: Good.
11: Consider myself more humanized than anything else, but growing up here.
1: How long have you been here? Oh, were you born here?
11: Yeah, pretty much spent my whole life here, yeah.
1: Yeah, but you'd be supporting, it'd be a lot better to support Egypt than New Zealand, wouldn't it?
11: I'd be supporting New Zealand, Egypt, and Morocco. My wife's Moroccan.
1: Oh, wow.
11: I tried to get her to on the phone and into the sweepstakes.
1: Oh, she can still, we might need her later on. We haven't got any Moroccans yet.
11: We'll see how the night goes.
1: Now, I imagine Egyptian football, everyone's more excited, well, everyone knows more about it with Mo Salah. Is that right?
11: Oh, absolutely. The big sport in Egypt, and Mo Salah is one of the greats. He's probably the only winger the only player to win the Golden Boot and Playmaker Awards in a single season. So he's definitely put us on the map.
1: And how old would he be now?
11: No idea, but I feel like he's about to retire.
1: Yeah,
11: and he's probably going to be in. Probably end up in one of the Saudi teams.
1: Yeah,
11: that's where the money is these days.
1: Yeah, oh, that's where that whole thing, football and Saudi, is just weird to me. Okay.
11: Yeah, so, agreed.
1: But that, I mean, the fact that he's old, it could be his last tournament. I mean, that could, you can rally a team around something emotional like that, can't you? I mean,
11: yeah.
1: That sometimes when a team lifts for someone's swan song or something, I think you guys could go. I mean, I think you're 29th in the world. You guys could go all right.
11: We could do all right, I think. Yeah, I mean, we've done well historically. I mean, in 2010 we had an amazing team, and we were ranked, I think, 9th or 8th back then, and we had beat Italy as well in the Confederation Cup, which was a big surprise. So that was a FIFA competition. And so I think we do have a couple of tricks up our sleeve, and hopefully we can surprise everyone and do well. But then again, we've always disappointed our country with
1: any
11: FIFA competition. Yeah. Yeah.
1: Have you made it past the group stage at all?
11: No. No,
1: oh,
11: we have not.
1: That's disappointing. That's disappointing.
11: I know. Every time we get in, we say, this is the time. This is the time we're going to make it, but hey.
1: And who's your group, Abdul? Who's in your four?
11: I think we've got... I've actually forgotten. But, I was following it quite closely.
1: Oh, here I am thinking you're a super
11: Belgium,
1: fan.
11: New Zealand. You've got Iran.
1: Oh, you're in our group.
11: There you go.
1: Oh, Hector. Okay, Belgium, New Zealand, Iran. Oh, you beat New Zealand. Belgium would be tough. And
11: I don't know if we'll beat New Zealand. You know, New Zealand's got a good team this year.
1: Yeah, we got beaten 4-0 by Haiti. Mind you, that was just a warm-up,
11: yeah,
1: wasn't it?
11: I know.
1: Okay. And tell me something. Will you be involved with community events to watch your matches?
11: Yeah, I'll be definitely be like rallying up the family around our TV.
1: Okay.
11: So I've got the Moroccan side coming in on Sunday, because that's their first game, so that's going to be That's going to be a good one. And then look.

0: for to Egypt on Monday, but it's a bit of an awkward time because I'll be at work. So we're just going to be watching updates online.
1: Can you not ask for cultural leave or something?
0: No, I'm self-employed, so...
1: that's even more really reason.
0: I got to be there.
1: Oh, and the strip is red and black, is that right?
0: Yes.
1: Oh, it's a good-looking strip. Okay, oh, I think, yeah, okay. And yep. You can't take the day off?
0: For Egypt and New Zealand, maybe not. I might do it for the Egypt and Iran game.
1: Oh, what are you saying?
0: Iran is a top team, you know, so one of the top anyway, yeah. Top 20 out there, yeah. So, yeah, that'll be good to watch. But Egypt, New Zealand, I don't know. I feel like it's either way I'm winning, you know. So if New Zealand wins, I'm happy.
1: Yeah, that's right.
0: Egypt wins, I'm happy.
1: Yeah. Why don't you say to yourself, if you get through to the, if you get past the pool stage, then you can start taking some days off.
0: That's a deal. I'll take you up on that.
1: Good on you, Abdul. Nice to talk. Thank you so much. 9:23, the number is... Oh, Tania, welcome.
2: Hello. Hi, Marcus. I'm ringing from London, so I asked for England, but they've already gone. I'm just over here for 6 weeks. So
1: what doing?
2: I wanted to support England. I'm visiting my daughter, actually. She lives here in Wimbledon.
1: Wow.
2: So we've popped over. Yeah. And it's all, you know, heating up here in London, as you can imagine.
1: How long have you been
2: Tania? We've been here 3 weeks now. We just popped over to Amsterdam for the weekend. And before that, we popped over to Santorini over in Greece because you just fly in and out of Gatwick here. And it's easy to do. And look, in Europe, everyone's, you know, right into their football here. So everyone's gearing up, I guess. So we're rugby fans, obviously, but we're trying to get into the hype here.
1: Were you there for the heat wave when it was 34 degrees?
2: Yeah, it was actually 35. We were in London. It was so hot, heat wave. Came for like 2 days and then it went. And then we went over to Greece and it was 29 over there in Athens and Santorini. Very hot. And then it went. And now we're back in London and it's cooled down to about 18 degrees. Yeah, but that was very hot.
1: Oh, you
2: so
1: need
2: hot.
1: A fan. How and do you like sleep at night? That'd be hard. I couldn't bear that.
2: Yeah, like in London, they, you know, don't have heat pumps or air cons or anything in the homes here because, you know, they very rarely get a lot of heat, I guess, but and they're old houses. So, but our daughter, she owns her own home here, so very lucky she's
1: done
2: been
1: well,
2: here.
1: Tania, hasn't she?
2: Yeah, she's been here 12 years and works for Sky UK here. So obviously we've got all the channels and everything set up for the football.
1: Oh, wow. Oh, wow. You're in the sweet spot.
2: Yeah, I know. No, but it's lovely over here. My favourite place to visit in the world, London.
1: Goodness,
2: love it.
1: Listen to you travelling everywhere, having your favourite place. I don't know, but can I give you a team? Because you're not really from. Are you just a New Zealander?
2: Yeah, I'm a Kiwi,
1: But New Zealand's gone. Have you got any other citizenship?
2: Yeah, no, so I asked, so Spain, because I think they just won the European Cup and, you know, and so, I mean, Spain would be a good team to back and we've been down to Barcelona, so, yeah, I love, you know, love that country and they're real avid football fans, so, yeah. Spain would be good. Like I said, we're keen rugby men, people, and so.
1: Yeah.
2: I don't know a lot about soccer, or football, but I do follow it.
1: Look, I'll take your details, but I think the fact that you're not Spanish, I'd like to Spain to go to because I mean we've got these lovely stories from the Egyptian and all these people that you know, but I'll put you on the back burner if we don't get someone from Spain there, Tania. Felt bad doing that, but anyway, we did say you got to be from that country to get that. Support, but anyway, the teams that have gone are New Zealand, Scotland, Netherlands, Canada, England, South Africa, Iran, Egypt. We must have done more than that, Dan. It's been going 2 hours. 1, 2, 3, 4, 5, 6. Oh, that's not bad. 8. Come on, people. Come on, you Cabo Verdeans. Cabo Verde. It's called a demonym, is the word of where you're from. Like, Novocastrian is a demonym from Newcastle. And someone from Cape Verde is Cabo Verdean. So a lot of countries left for our sweepstake. United States, there must be an American out there. You can call from overseas if you are from one of those places. But you got to phone in. And apparently from Cape

0: Verde, there are 12 people from Cape Verde living in New Zealand. Someone sent me a list of people living in New Zealand from Africa where they were born. It's quite an interesting figure, that. Because Cape Verde was never occupied until the Portuguese sailed there. So they never had a, which is pretty interesting, I always thought. Now, hold your horse if you want to be a part of the sweepo. And we've got $500 to give to the person that wins the sweepstake, which is beyond my, I can't believe it, really. So very excited about that. But get in touch if you want to, 0800 80 1080 and 9292 to text. And any other news I'll keep you updated with throughout the course of the next 4 hours. Or 2.5 hours that are left. Not looking good, by the way, in Belfast. And 12 dead in a mass shooting in Johannesburg. And Katy Perry's called Justin Trudeau the love of her life at a film premiere. How embarrassing. Remember when the Trudeau family went through India, dressed all in Indian gear, saying namaste the whole way? Wow. That's when the alarm bells should have gone off. Anyway. Be in touch if you want to be a part of the show. 0800 80 1080 and 9292 to text. Here till 12 with the World Cup sweepstake. If you're from a country, ring up with a fun fact from your country. Tell me what pool you're in and anything else. But be in touch. 0800 80 1080 and 9292 to text. Looking forward to what you've got to say. I will go through the countries. We haven't got anyone done yet because there's a few that are. And then if we don't get them, we'll relax the criteria. And maybe then Tanya can come through because I felt bad about that. Half past nine, Nina, headlines, please.
1: Thank you, Marcus. Multiple attackers have killed 12 people and wounded at least 9 in a mass shooting in South Africa's Johannesburg. Police say they believe more than 10 suspects were driven in a minibus to an informal settlement in the Cleveland suburb and once there opened fire. A pause on the South Island ski season with a warmer start to winter than expected. Cardrona Alpine Resort has pushed back its opening by a week to June 20. Neighbouring Treble Cone will open the following weekend. And the Garden City has already put its hat in the ring to host next year's Super Rugby round after this year exceeded economic expectations. Visitors spent more than $13 million at the Anzac weekend event, more than doubling forecasts. More at 10 or go to nzherald.co.nz.
0: Boy, professional to the end, Nina, eh? Look at you. Brilliant. Yes, you. Okay, there we go. 27 away from 10 o'clock. It is Nina's last night. She is going to the dark side from tomorrow. And we wish her well. It's been lovely to have her as part of that. So anyway, that'll be her last bulletin. Well, she'll do the 10, then she'll do the 10:30 highlights and the shake and howdies. And that's the way it will go. 0800 80 1080 and 9292 to text. Bob!
2: Yes?
0: Are you German?
2: Well, I was. I'm not now. I've been in New Zealand for 80 years. Okay. But I was born there.
0: Brilliant. Okay. Well, you're in the... Have you got a fun fact about Germany for us?
2: Well, no, I feel Germany owes me one in this case.
0: Yeah, okay.
2: Because I happen to be a Holocaust survivor.
0: Okay, I understand. That's not really a fun fact, is it? But that's a fairly salient and serious fact Bob.
2: I don't make a big point of it. It's just I was born there, so I might as well be in the draw.
0: Absolutely. Do you know if the team's any good or where you were ranked or how well your team will go?
2: Well, Germany in earlier years was very good, but I'm not so sure now. I don't think they're in the first three or four in favouritism, but you never know.
0: And will you be supporting, with all of that, will you be supporting Germany or supporting New Zealand?
2: Of course I support New Zealand.
0: Okay. Well, you're certainly in the sweepstake, Bob. Thanks so much for that. 28 away from 10. 0800 80 1080 and 9292 text. Some good texts coming through if you've got some information. Good evening. Mohammed Salah is only 33 years old, amazing shape. As he has never drunk alcohol, he will be playing for another 5 years. He is not retiring anytime soon. He will be going to the, that's what they say, he'll be going to the Saudi League, which I'm not that happy about. Anyway, get in touch if you want to. My name is Marcus. Welcome here.

Little 12 0800 80 1080 and 9292 to text. Marcus, my 7-year-old son had Cape Verde drawn as his team to follow in class. I never knew Cape Verde was a country, nor that they have a national football team. They are ranked higher than us also. Plus, how random that Italy didn't qualify for FIFA World Cup, let NZ and Cape Verde did. I can't believe it. Can you please wish my partner Emma a very happy birthday? She's a big fan of yours, Kelly the Bloke. Happy birthday, Emma. Hedl 12.

0: and player who plays all, they all play in Europe. The whole team, every single player play in Europe in the big teams. We have one of, he was always, he almost got the player of the year, the Hakimi, which is the right back, is our captain. And it's good on the support. I support Morocco and my second team, of course, New Zealand. I've been here in New Zealand for 35 years. And I'm going to tell you something, Marcus. I'm 65 years old and I'm still doing, I'm referee. I do premieres and stuff here in Auckland. So all those premier teams and stuff, and I'm still going. I love football.
1: Oh, did you play?
0: I played when I was young. My brother played actually national team. He went and it was a sub in 1982 when Morocco played New Zealand.
1: Oh, wow.
0: Yes.
1: And tell me something, Khaled. How many Moroccans are in New Zealand?
0: I would say maybe about 150 to 200. Not many. We're not too many.
1: And yeah. have any of them done well on football in New Zealand?
0: No one even played. I've never seen anybody played here in New Zealand. No Moroccans. No.
1: So you've got Haiti who beat us 4-0. You've got Brazil, and you've got Scotland.
0: Yes, our first game is on Tuesday, on Sunday. 10 o'clock. I'm having a few friends come in to watch it with me, and then hopefully we'll go. If we go through that, we go to Brazil. I think we are in.
1: I know you
0: for many, many years, and I'm going to tell you something, and you remember. Maybe you remember. Do you remember the crowbar? You know, after when you used to do that program on TV.
1: Yeah.
0: I haven't seen you for 30 years, maybe.
1: I've been away from the crowbar because you go to the crowbar, but then you go through a secret door to another bar. Remember that?
0: No, that was only one door.
1: Oh goodness! Oh, that is exciting. Oh, yeah. Okay. Well, you're Morocco, Khaled, so go well with that. That's nice to know. Wow, there we go. Oh, we're getting the super fit. Gosh, isn't that amazing? I mean, this is doing. I mean, flip. You know, a Holocaust survivor supporting Germany. Well, he's supporting New Zealand. That's extraordinary. And then Khaled, who's still refereeing football. Oh, this is quite moving. That's the game for you. It's a shame that it's so corrupt at the top. I shouldn't say that, but gee, he's a piece of work, the guy that runs the whole show, giving Trump that award. But anyway, get in touch. Head on midnight tonight, 23 from 10, 0800 80 1080.
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0: Away from 10 o'clock. Boshra, this is Marcus. Welcome and good evening.
1: Hello.
0: Now, I'm trying to guess, are you from somewhere or want to claim someone, or what do you want to do?
1: I am from Morocco. I wanted to do Morocco, but I heard...
0: Oh, did you know that? Did you know that last guy?
1: Yeah, he's actually my uncle.
0: of course he is. Yeah, I don't know what he was doing at the Crowbar, but anyway, yeah, I'm quite excited about that. Yeah. But anyway, yep.
1: Yeah, so I'm going to go for Jordan since Morocco is taken. My husband is from Palestine, but he was born in Jordan. So
0: great. That's enough for me. Do you know anything about them?
1: Jordan?
0: Yeah.
1: It's their first World Cup ever.
0: Oh, okay. This is a big deal.
1: Yes. The first time qualifying.
0: There's 11 million people and they're 63rd in the ranking, and they're playing Algeria, Argentina and Austria. So all the teams they're playing begin with A, which is interesting, isn't it?
1: Who are they playing? Algeria, Austria and Argentina. Oh, yeah.
0: And Argentina's the top-ranked country. Algerians 28th and... Austria is 24th, so they'll be doing well to move through.
1: What's Jordan?
0: 63rd. No, yeah.
1: not very good odds, but...
0: No, that's all right, though. I mean, we're the worst. We're 84th.
1: Oh, New Zealand.
0: Yeah, New Zealand's the worst country there, so just, I think, because of the luck of the way the... do you have a fun fact about Jordan?
1: It's got one of the wonders of the world, I think, Petra.
0: Oh, it has too, yeah. Have you been there?
1: Nah, I've never been there. I've never been to the Middle East, but I hear good things.
0: Yeah, I hear good things too. Okay, well, you've got Jordan anyway, and if you go all the way, get back in touch. I'm not quite sure that you will, but that's exciting, isn't it?
1: Yeah.
0: And if you win, there's big prizes, but we've got other prizes planned as well with people, so you're in the whole way anyway. Courtesy of Gill and Gundry Concreting, which we're big on. 19 away from 10. Oh, this is going better than I thought. Oh. No one's taken Australia. To be honest, the Saudi and the English Premier League are similar, full of international players who are only in it for the money and not really representing the clubs. Yes, but how many people turn up for the matches? I think it's all done for TV rights, isn't it? People aren't turning up for football in the Saudi League, are they? I don't know this, though. I thought with the war in the Gulf, it was all kind of that kind of pivoting out of that. The Gulf had gone bad, hadn't it? That Gulf League had gone. We're getting emails for Nina. Farewell, Nina. All the best with your new journey, Nina. It's been a pleasure listening to you reading the news. Thank you. Can you, Dan, ask Marcus to read my message on air? Thank you. Well, I get the emails. Oh, yes, flipped first Tony, then Alistair, now Nina. Goodness. I will do a shake and howdies of the teams we've been through. Could be weeks before we get someone from Cape Verde. But I tell you what, we did have someone ring the show. What were we talking about, Dan? And a guy rang, he'd gone to Cape Verde on a yacht. I think we might be talking about that Henta virus. Did that end up at Cape Verde? Yeah, it was headed there, that one, and he rang up. He said the people of Cape Verde were beautiful. He said, why do you say they were like that? Because, oh, I don't know, it was the melting pot of all sorts of pirates and things. I believe it's true. I got obsessed with cooking beans for a while, and I had a world's best bean recipe cookbook, and there's a very good recipe from the Cape Verde Islands. I have to get back into that book. Kids loved it. The recipe's not the book. The book wasn't much, but the recipes were great. Whew, 17 till 10.
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7: Evening, Carlos. 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
7: Great. 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
8: Yeah. I am. I've been in New Zealand for 12 years and I live here in Christchurch, so.
7: Wow.
8: Did you say last time it was played?
7: No. I asked for about. Are there many Mexicans in Christchurch?
8: I know a few. I know probably about 12, maybe.
7: Okay.
8: So yeah, not too bad. In Auckland, also I know quite a few, maybe 15. But I'd say probably total little Mexicans in New Zealand. Last time I looked, which was probably 5 years ago, it was just over 1,000.
7: Wow. Would you randomly run into someone in the street and you'd recognize them as being Mexican and strike up a conversation? Would it be like that for you?
8: Nah, not really. No, but I can definitely see when they are, you know, Latin Americans. We are a big community of, you know, Latin Americans, just Colombians, Chileans, Brazilians, Argentinians.
7: Yeah. But it seems to me the further south you go, the more crazy they get with football. Like the South Americans, like they just are nuts for it, eh?
8: Well, it's you know, it's, I always tell my colleagues that it's like for New Zealanders, rugby, you know, like it's the main sport. Like in the whole Latin American community, it's just like football is the whole life.
7: Do you know anything about the team? Is it? I mean, I see that they are 14th ranked in the world, and it's a home advantage for them, with it being hosted in Canada, the US, and Mexico. You must have high hopes for them.
8: Yeah, well, Mexico has never won a World Cup and never even make it to the finals. So I don't have much high hopes, but I will keep it positive.
7: Yeah, have they got through the pool stage? Have they got through to the final eight or whatever?
8: No. I think they have made it to the quarters. Like,
7: okay.
8: Yeah, and that was quite a while ago. Last time it was Mexico hosted that World Cup was in the '86, and still they didn't do that well in that time. So, yeah.
7: And are you doing anything special, taking time off work or whatever for the festival of football?
8: Well, the very first match, which is the opening, is happening in Mexico. The opening for the whole World Cup is happening. My brother might go to the stadium, actually. It's on Friday at 7 a.m. New Zealand time, so I might get up a little bit earlier before work and watch Mexico versus South Africa.
7: Yeah, so you've got South Africa in the group, and you've got Czech Republic and South Korea, I think. So. Yeah, the chances are you'd be going through, wouldn't you hope, eh?
8: Yes, and Mexico often does well at the beginning, but then after they qualify, after the group, that's when everything goes sour for them. So, yeah, that's

0: pattern.
1: What's that about? Is it a failing in your core? Why would they give up after getting through the group? Is it the pressure? Are they chokers, or what would that be?
0: I don't know. Like, look, I wish I could know. And yeah, I don't know. I guess the pressure. No, I don't know.
1: You've never been in those situations, Carlos. I wouldn't know, but tons of luck for that. I hope it goes well for you, Carlos. Carlos is our first from the Americas, I think. We're a quarter of the way through, guys. We've got New Zealand, Scotland, Jordan, Netherlands, Morocco, Canada, England, South Africa, Germany, Iran, Egypt, Mexico. The countries remain Curacao. These are an increasing population. Curacao, Cape Verde, Qatar, Bosnia and Herzegovina. It's going to be a tough day for the guy that's running the scoreboard, isn't it? Well, they're not putting the letters up anymore, though, are they? Uruguay, Croatia, Panama, Norway, Austria, Switzerland, Portugal, Sweden, Czech Republic, Haiti, Belgium, Tunisia, Ecuador, Senegal, Australia, Ivory Coast, Ghana, Uzbekistan, Saudi Arabia, Iraq, Algeria, Argentina, Spain, South Korea, Colombia, France, Turkey, Democratic Republic of Congo, Japan, Nigeria, Brazil, United States. So the next half hour, I'll try and get people from those countries, and then we'll cut it a bit more loose. Then we'll just have people that visit those countries, then just people with fun facts about the country. So by the end of tonight, I'm not going to bore you with this tomorrow night, because it's but the stories. Wow. Yeah, I like that. New voices too, isn't it, you know? The same old stories. 9 from 10. Great texts people are sending through too. Fun facts. Nina, your lovely, clear enunciation was a joy to listen to. Thank you. To quote Dolly, your voice is like the breath of spring and summer rain. Marcus, Nina was great. Added a bit of fun to otherwise dull news, especially the time when you crossed and she wasn't ready. Where is she off to? I think when people talk about the dark side, I think they normally talk about a lot of journalists go and work in communications for companies or corporations. So, yeah, that's what happened. That's because, you know, journalism's tough. Some people say it's a sunset industry because there's less and less jobs. And, you know, we're rational. We fully understand that in this industry that, you know, it's just the way of the world sometimes. But anyway, shame she hasn't got a different country she can support. For our sweep, 8 to 10.
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1: I'll do a bit of a reset on this too, loving it. So just working out This is the World Cup sweepstake.

0: where you represent your country, and if you go through all the way, there will be money, and there'll be other money through the things to keep it interesting. All of this will be revealed, but if you want to come through and represent one of the countries in the News Talk ZB Evening Show 2026 World Cup sweepstake, I'd love to hear from you. Thought there'd be more Moroccans in the country. Oh well. And fancy Mexicans in Christchurch. Loving it. Anywho, that's what we're about tonight. So get in touch. I'm going to have my second drink during the break of coffee. And 0800 80 9292 to text. Yes, there has been some heat in the Middle East tonight too. I'm just trying to bring up some the details around that, but it appears as though the Americans have been attacking. Iran's launched broad retaliatory attacks after the US strikes over downed helicopter. Iran says US strikes harming diplomatic process by violating ceasefire as it targets airbase in Jordan, hosting US forces as well as Kuwait and Bahrain. Also, a lot of trouble in Belfast with riots on the street there. And only 1 in 10 Europeans now see the United States as an ally, according to a survey. Yeah. So that's all happening. But I'll tell you more about that as we get through to the second part of the show. The sweepstake. 0800 80 1080 and 9292 to text. If you want to come through. Anything else you've got, we are there for you. It'd be nice to hear from you. Now, Marcus, best note of talkback for a long time. Great to hear new interesting voices and stories. Well done, you creating a new fun angle of the World Cup. Well, gosh, you can imagine the excitement when the person from Cape Verde rings up. Tonight's show has been really interesting, Marcus. Loving it. Oh, thanks for your enthusiasm. It's not always easy to try something new. But, you know, we embrace all voices on this show. I think that's very, very important, that talkback becomes a mirror, not a microscope. It's not quite the night. It becomes a mirror to our community, not a filter, I guess is what you'd say, probably. Not filtering out the important voices. So, well, when's State of Origin? Is that this week? Looking forward to that. Whew. But get in touch if you want to be a part of the show. 0800 80 1080 and 9292 to text if you do want to come through. Anything else you want to talk about too? Be nice to hear from you. As I say, 0800 80 1080 and 9292 to text. Do, do, do, do, do, do, do, do, do.
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3: It's 10 o'clock. I'm Nina Burton. Multiple attackers have killed 12 people and wounded at least 9 in a mass shooting in South Africa's Johannesburg. Police say they believe more than 10 suspects were driven in a minibus to an informal settlement in the Cleveland suburb and once there opened fire. CNN reports South Africa has seen several high-profile mass shootings recently, including 2 in December, killing more than 20 people. The shootings are sometimes linked to illegal mining gangs that operate in and around Johannesburg. The Prime Minister's denying political interference as a row deepens over a new Labour candidate. Police Superintendent Rakesh Naidu was announced as a Labour candidate on Monday, days after telling his supervisor he was considering it. Police Commissioner Richard Chambers says it's unacceptable it was only confirmed to him on Sunday, and police will review whether Naidu leaked sensitive information. Labour's Jenny Anderson says the police minister told Chambers to say that, which Chris Luxon refutes.
4: That's a load of rubbish, and I think she should withdraw those remarks because Mark Mitchell respects the independence of the police commissioner and the police, as does this government.
3: Labour's hinting it'll reprioritise roads of national significance projects in the Land Transport Fund if elected this year. It's promising to cap public transport fares at $20 a week in Auckland, Wellington and Christchurch and $10 everywhere else. It says it'll pay for it from the fund at $65 million a year. National claims the fund's already oversubscribed. Labour's Tangi Utaketti says that's because of National's own projects.
5: Even the government itself has realised that there needs to be a reprioritisation in terms of many of the projects.
3: The outgoing boss of the committee in charge of politicians' perks says former prime ministers have long been entitled to use Crown limousines. It's been revealed the government spent $298,000 for last year for cars on standby for former PMs. It was only used for $10,000 worth of trips. Remuneration Authority Chair Jeff Summers says the entitlement began in 1973.
6: How much is spent is not the authority's thing. We just set the right of the former Prime Minister to be able to be taken to a function that relates to the role as being a former Prime Minister.
3: A pause on the South Island ski season with a warmer start to winter than expected. Cardrona Alpine Resort has pushed back its opening by a week to June 20. Neighbouring Treble Cone will open the following weekend. Chief Mountain Officer Laura Headley says delaying opening weekend isn't uncommon, but June's been surprisingly mild.
7: It's definitely gotten colder now, and we had our snow guns running all day yesterday. That helps us set a good base, and then with a little bit of help from Mother Nature, we should be good to go.
3: And the Garden City has already put its hat in the ring to host next year's Super Rugby round after this year exceeded economic expectations. Visitors spent more than $13 million at the Anzac weekend event, more than doubling forecasts. Christchurch New Zealand's Anne Newman says more than 73,000 people attended, including almost 17,000 domestic visitors and nearly 4,000 international ones.
8: We would love to see this event happen again in the city. Christchurch is now at the pinnacle. It just goes to show that we've got the capacity and the capability of delivering major events of this calibre.
3: In sport, rubbing shoulders with other elite New Zealand athletes has golfer Ryan Fox fired up to defend his Canadian Open crown. The world number 60 has hosted a few All Whites at his Florida base as they hit Tampa for last weekend's Football World Cup warm-up clash with England.
9: It was nice to play golf with them and catch up. Obviously, they were up here last year when I won in Canada, which was a cool experience. So got to repay a little bit of that favour and wish them best of luck.
3: Fox can't get to any of the All Whites group matches but has a gap in his schedule if New Zealand win through to the next round. Tall Blacks coach Judd Flavel has recalled guard Ty Webster for next month's Basketball World Cup qualifiers against the Philippines and Guam in Auckland. Webster last represented New Zealand at the

0: 2019 World Cup. Shay Ealy also returns for the first time in a year. Tyrell Harrison and Yanni Wetzel are absent after featuring in the most recent qualifying window. Coach Darren Baisley is staying patient when it comes to finalising the All Whites starting 11 for their opening match at the Football World Cup. The entire New Zealand squad trained today at their official tournament base in San Diego, 6 days out from their game against Iran in Los Angeles. Baisley says he'll use their final few trainings to lock in their full starting side, confirming less than four spots remain up for grabs.
1: When you look at our squad, you know, we've been pretty consistent with selections. We've got some good choices in every position now, but some of them are probably tighter than others.
0: Gymnast Misha Kudinov will become the fourth New Zealand athlete to appear at six Commonwealth Games at this year's event in Glasgow. The 34-year-old, who competed in his first games at the age of 14, headlines a seven-strong team to compete in Scotland. 2016 Olympian Courtney McGregor will return to the international stage after 5 years away from competition. And the back and forth continues in ice hockey Stanley Cup finals. Carolina have beaten the Vegas Golden Knights 5-3 in Game 4 in Las Vegas, levelling the series at 2-2. That's news and sport to 10:05. Marcus Lush is next. 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Northland to Waitomo, Tomaranui, Coromandel, Bay of Plenty and Taupo, fine. Taranaki to Wellington and Taihape, cloudy periods. Gisborne to Wairarapa, cloudy periods and isolated showers clearing tonight. Buller to Westland, fine. Nelson, Marlborough, Canterbury and North Otago, mainly fine. Fiordland, Southland and remaining areas of Otago, cloudy with showers near the coast, but fine inland. And the Chatham Islands, mostly cloudy with a few light showers. I'm Nina Burton, and that was News Talk ZB News, Sport and Weather to 10:06.
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10:07, it's the World Football Cup. It's the World Football Cup sweepstake. World Football World Cup. Football World Cup sweepstake. Let's call it that. It's not far away. If you want to get onto it or into it, you can get a pass on TVNZ that gives you all the matches for $50 or something. And it starts very soon. We play Tuesday. Forever Tuesday morning. So the first match is Friday. Mexico, South Africa. It's Carlos's team. And Neil, I think, is Neil, is that his name? I'm so, can remember everyone. Isn't that interesting? Neilan. So there's 48 teams. Normally there's not that many. So that's why New Zealand's there. We didn't have to be as good as we had been in the past. And we had an easy draw. Gotta love an easy draw. So here, I'll read you the teams that have gone. And if you are a citizen of one of those other countries, then please call us, and or citizen, or have lived, or, you know, I'll lessen this. But we've still got some big countries that haven't been subscribed to yet. I thought we'd have a United States person and a French person and a Spanish person and an Iraqi and an Aussie. The teams that have left, and if one of these we want to support for the big prize, United States, Brazil, Nigeria, Japan, Congo, Turkey, France, Colombia, South Korea, Spain, Argentina, Algeria, Iraq, Saudi Arabia, Uzbekistan, Ghana, Ivory Coast, Australia, Senegal, Ecuador, Tunisia, Belgium, Haiti, Czech Republic, Sweden, Portugal, Switzerland, Austria, Panama, Croatia, Uruguay, Bosnia-Herzegovina, Qatar, Cape

0: Viverde, Curacao. So if you're from one of those places or have lived in one of those places for a long length of time, give me a call, and they will be your country for the sweepstake. And if there's no one in this next half hour, then I'll lessen the circumstances and you'll just have to have a fun fact or have been there or know someone from there. But yeah, come through, dial it in. It's been some very moving stories so far, but if you want to be in touch, that's the plan. 0800 80 1080 9292 to text. It also is Nina's last night tonight. And yeah, so that's and there's nice texts for her too. But yeah, she can read, she can see the text. I think maybe she should text her personally, but that's the situation. So get in touch. Particularly some of you people from the South American countries or Central American. Actually, I don't know how many Central American teams there are, actually, as soon as I've said that. I'm looking at the list now. There might just be the one. Yeah. Anyway. And if you can make a convincing case you're one, that you have a connection with one of those countries, that's okay for me. We'll do it. Do it, Pruitt. 0800 80 1080 da-da-da-da-da-da-da. As I say, it's gone. Is this a convincing one, Dan? Okay. Karina, this is Marcus. Welcome.
1: Hi.
0: Hi, Karina.
1: Hi.
0: You sound chirpy. You sound chirpy. Yes. Where are you from?
1: I live in Auckland, but I have lived in Japan.
0: Oh, great! Wow, good. Oh, you've got Japan. Did you live there Did you live there for long?
1: Well, it was a long time ago, but it was straight after high school, and I lived. They gave me a part-time job at an amusement park and taught me Japanese and gave me a grocery allowance. It was a wonderful experience.
0: What sort of fun park, Karina?
1: Well, not one of their bigger ones. It was almost equivalent size, well, to our Rainbow's End, but slightly bigger and some slightly scarier rides. But the most fun was in summertime. They changed the park and they called it Love Park.
0: And
1: two girls would hop in, they'd enter in one part of the park, and two boys would enter in another part of the park, and they'd write each other's details, and then the girls would choose from all the boys' profiles who they wanted to then spend the rest of the time going around the park with. And it was like this crazy teenage dating.
0: What a great idea.
1: I know. Really fun. And we got
0: there you are on the log, log flume with the love of your life, but you've only just met them. That's fantastic.
1: I know. It was really funny.
0: Do you know anything about the Japanese team for the World Cup?
1: Well, not. I haven't looked into it yet, but I guess I better.
0: They're ranked 18th in the world.
1: Yes.
0: And I don't know much more about that.
1: No, they did. They did pretty well with the rugby a few years ago.
0: That's right, they did too. They beat South Africa, didn't they? Yeah, they seemed to do well on the international stage.
1: Yeah, so let's hope they can beat South Africa this year.
0: What city was the fun park in with the two people entering from different ends?
1: It was in Tokyo.
0: Oh, okay, great. Okay.
1: No longer there because of, it's been descaled. It's right by Tokyo Dome, the big amusement park. You know, so there's now a massive hotel in this place, but there's still a little bit of remnants left. But
0: it's become a bit of a tourism cliche, Japan. Everyone's going there. It must be over. It's extraordinary how popular it's become, isn't it?
1: It is. I actually managed to get back there last year in the summer and forgot how hot the summer was, but it was good because it's not as busy. So you could actually get to places without it being so crowded, but...
0: No,
1: love the people.
0: I'm surprised it's hot because I thought it would be at the same latitude, although at the other side than we were, but it always seems to get hotter, doesn't it?
1: I think it's the high rise and just...
0: Oh, yeah, that'll be
1: the
0: it.
1: The number, yeah.
0: The heat cycle. Okay, Karina, thank you so much. You are Japan.
1: Yeah,

0: someone tell me about Japan's climate? Are they the right? What latitude? Latitude, longitude? I'll look at the map. Look at the world map. I'm surprised how many bears there are. Like thousands of bears around in the bushes eating people. Interesting. Now, what's their latitude and longitude? Let's turn this into a learning experience as well. Where's the equator? How could a map not have an equator? Oh, I don't even know. Dan, could you do something on AI and tell me where it compares to New Zealand with latitude? I've got so many tabs open with this damn World Cup sweepo. I felt we gave Japan away too quickly. I like the backstory. She was generous with her backstory, though, wasn't she? Because I know a lot of people that left university to go to Japan to work, but they weren't working in, you wouldn't say they're working in fun parks. It was a different kind of a thing, wasn't it? Marcus, where is Nina going? You said it was her last night. Bev, Nina is going to work for another company. I don't actually know, but she's a journalist, but she'll be doing PR, I think, and that means she'll be working for comms. So big organisations have people that are ex-journalists who work in comms because they can know the way of the journalist. So it's using her skills, but it will have better hours and probably better remuneration, and they call it the dark side because I guess you're not fighting to shine the spotlight of truth on dark recesses of the world, but you are using your same skills. But everyone's loved her natural reading, very natural. What a wee span. Okay. Yeah, I thought we're about the same. I thought we're about the same distance from the equator, aren't we? Yeah, that's kind of what I'm confused about. Japan and New Zealand compared to the equator. I'm surprised it gets so hot. I just wonder if it's because of that huge landmass next to it. Do, do, do, do, do, do, do, do. Japan and New Zealand sit at roughly similar absolute distances from their respective poles, but lie on opposite sides of the equator. Both archipelagos feature climates heavily moderated by the ocean, though Japan's weather is additionally shaped by nearby continental landmasses. That's why, I found a very good diagram. It just fits perfectly on top of each other, but it's the continental effect that caused it to get so hot. I'm glad I looked at that. Did that image come up for you, Dan? You're joking. The first hit for me with AI, I'll send you an image. I'll take a photo of it. Oh, you know, you got too specific. That shot yourself in the foot. I'll send you the image. Hobby broadcaster. Good evening, Carlton. This is Marcus. Welcome.
1: Hi. I just rang to plump for France because... Good. I was born close by.
0: Brilliant. In England?
1: No. But you could swim there. You could swim to France. A lot closer than England.
0: Because were you sport? You were you born in, well, I don't know, where you'd be? Anyway, you've got them. Where are you? Where were you born, Carlton?
1: Jersey.
0: Oh, of course. Of course.
1: And for the pedantics out there, yes, Alderney is closer to France, but Jersey's bigger.
0: Yeah, that's right. Okay, I understand that. Is Jersey the one with horse and carts?
1: That's more Sark.
0: Okay, I like the sounds of that. Because Jersey is close, isn't it?
1: Yeah.
0: How did the English get that?
1: Because the French went to claim it back again in the 1700s and Jersey went, actually, England's got the better navy, we'll stick with them.
0: I wonder why did England have sea supremacy? Probably because they needed it.
1: Goes back to William the First.
0: Thought it would. Do you know much about French football?
1: Not football so much, but I do know what the French rugby team did to Buck Shelford.
0: Yes, but also...

0: forgive him.
1: Yeah.
0: Sorry.
1: No, you go.
0: No, I was going to say, I'll never forgive him for that.
1: But wasn't there an amazing French World Cup moment when the guy got sent off or something?
0: Was that blooming, he karate kicked a guy in the stands or something?
1: I think someone said something disparaging about his mother.
0: Oh, yes. Sorry, I forgot that one.
1: No, that was Cantona did the one, but that was during a club match, I think.
0: Oh, okay.
1: Yeah, Zinedine Zidane got sent off in the final.
0: Because
1: the Italian Marco Materazzi insulted his mother, which sounds very French, doesn't it?
0: Oh, very French.
1: Yeah, very French. Anyway, have you been back to Jersey or Guernsey? Jersey.
0: The closest I got was Sussex.
1: I wonder what it's like these days. Would it be ghastly, full of a tax haven, or would it be quite good?
0: The traditionalists say it's ghastly. Other people say, no, it's a lovely place.
1: Looking at Google Maps doesn't appear to. It still looks quite agrarian, doesn't look too crowded.
0: Oh, no.
1: Okay. Well, anyway, you've pre your case very well, Carlton. Thank you. Carlton is France, although it seems sketchy, but there we go. Good on him. I had no idea I was speaking to a man from Jersey. And I'm surprised myself by looking how close they are to France. What was the sitcom? Was it Allo Allo? Is that set in Jersey? One of them was, wasn't it? Enemy at the Door? No, can't think. Anyway. I'm finding this exhausting with the excitement. Anyway, get in touch if you want to talk. 0800 80 1080 and 9292 to text. Was it Ireland at War? Well, it's not really a sitcom, though. You wouldn't call it that. Please wish Nina good luck. She sounds like a very lovely, natural young woman. She made me laugh when yawning when reading the news. Yeah, what were your favourite Nina moments? Marcus, I'm pretty sure Japan owns Spates. Nothing sacred, eh? Oh.

0: Now, there's a lot more teams that are available for your World Cup sweepstake, but we've got the ones that have gone are Mexico, Japan, Egypt, Iran, Germany, France, South Africa, England, Canada, Morocco, Netherlands, Jordan, Scotland, New Zealand. We've got 48 altogether. We've got 1, 2, 3, 4, 5, 6, 7, 8, 9, 10, 11, 12, 13, 14 of... So I think now on you can just name your team and it's yours. But if you're going to have a fun fact for the you've got to know something about the World Cup team and the football team and a fun fact about the country, and then that is yours. 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
0: Dean, it's Marcus. Good evening and welcome.
8: Oh, good evening. How are you?
0: Where are you from, Dean? You sound...
8: I'm a nobody from Palmerston North. And the only fun fact I can give you about Palmerston North is that there isn't one. And what pool I'm in? Well, I'm in the neighbour's pool when they're on holiday, of course. But that's about all I've got for that. So I'm going to have to go a bit abroad for my selection, if that's okay.
0: Who do you want?
8: Well, as a young kid, I loved getting the Ecuador stamps and coins. Oh, they had a good range of stamps and coins. You used to get them in the old world packs. You remember those as a stamp collector?
0: Hang on. They'd send you all the stamps before you'd paid for them.
8: Yeah, that's it, yeah.
0: So what happened then? Then you get the bill and your parents say, where are those stamps? Because fancy sending kids stamps before you've even sent them any money?
8: I know, yeah. I remember trying to get a few put back in the packets to return them.
0: Were Ecuador stamps a funny shape? No.
8: A couple of triangle ones. But the thing I can remember about them, they had butterflies and pretty birds, and I was a junior naturalist back in the day there for Royal Forest and Bird.
0: Oh, you sound like a great sort, junior naturalist.
8: Yeah, I used to go tramping around the country with my nana. She'd look after me.
0: She sounds like a good sort.
8: Oh, yeah, she was. She got me out tramping.
9: Wow,
8: I mean, kept me out of trouble when I was a young fella for a couple of years.
0: She sounds tremendous.
8: Yeah.
0: I can see her with the old Prepper Nelson peck and sort of boots with those gaiters up the legs and stuff.
8: Oh, yeah, she battled away there off the old scrog, and I used to tramp off 50 metres ahead of the rest of the crew, you know, excitement and that.
0: I'll tell you something that worries me. They don't call it scrogging anymore.
8: Oh, don't they?
0: No.
8: What's the name for it now they have?
0: Gorp.
8: Jeez.
0: Which stands for good old raisins and peanuts.
8: Oh, yeah. Yeah,
0: it's terrible,
8: good.
0: Eh? They talk about Gorp call being, you know, it was trendy a couple of years back for Americans to dress in Gorp wear, you know, outdoor stuff, or Gorp call they called it, which was like, you know, you're wearing your North Face stuff. But, yeah, it's always scrogging, surely.
8: Yeah, it's always been scrogging to me. It probably will stay that. I'll never tell my daughter you're going to have some Gorp when you go tramping.
0: No, I wonder what I'm talking about. Yeah, exactly. No, it's always
8: scrogging. And also, what's Whanganui? Wasn't Japan its sister city at one stage? I'm not too sure on that one with Whanganui. I had a sister city. I'm pretty sure it was Japan. I'm not 100%, of course. But.
0: Yeah, but Japan's gone.
8: Yeah, oh, gone, is it? No, not for that. I'm just saying with the fact before. But I can give you a fun fact about Ecuador.
0: Oh, are you Ecuador? Why did you? Oh, because your stamps. Yep.
8: Ecuador. Also, it's geographical. It's the only country that's geographical named after something. It's named after the equator.
0: Oh.
8: Hmm. So it's going to be pretty hot.
0: What about Equatorial Guinea?
8: I don't know what's that done. What's that? Are they playing too, are they?
0: No, but they're named after the equator.
8: Oh, yeah, I suppose that. Yeah. Guinea probably be coined too. You wouldn't know.
0: You got them anyway. I think they're 23rd in the world, so it's quite a good team.
8: Yeah, oh, no, we'll see how they go. They must like the hot weather, eh?
0: Oh, they haven't got to travel far, have they? It's just a drive for them.
8: Yeah, just

0: over the border there or something.
1: You got Germany, they'll be good, disciplined.
0: Yeah. Oh, it's going to be a fun event.
1: How's their national anthem go?
0: Who's that, sorry?
1: Ecuador, they got a national anthem?
0: Oh, I wouldn't have a clue how to sing that. They'd have to have one.
1: Oh, they'll have one. I just thought you being a super fan, you might know it.
0: No. I just sort of picked it through the stamps, and that's all I could think about because Japan had gone.
1: Brilliant. Okay, Dean, it's all yours. Oh, very moving about your grandma. I was quite touched by that story. Love a grandma that tramps. Be in touch if you want to. 0800 80 30 1030. Nina, headlines, please.
2: Thank you, Marcus. Labor's hinting it'll reprioritise roads of national significance projects in the Land Transport Fund if elected this year. It's promising to cap public transport fares at $20 a week in Auckland, Wellington and Christchurch and $10 everywhere else. It says it'll pay for it from the fund at $65 million a year. Insurer IAG says political parties should join in making New Zealand more resilient to climate change. Its new report highlights our recovery costs north of $4.2 billion every year. And Stewart Islanders are bracing for more possible power price hikes just 2 months after bills jumped almost 5%. Prices on Rakiura are already double what city dwellers pay. The island's fully reliant on diesel generators with a solar farm under construction. More at 11 or go to nzherald.co.nz.
1: You go well, Nina. Thank you so much for all of that. Okay, off you go. 29 away from 11 o'clock. That is Nina's last bulletin for us too. She is going back to, that's a sad day. But anyway, onwards and upwards. We are talking about your Football World Cup. I should have given her a team. Is a farewell gift, but we'll get there, I think. I think we will get there tonight. Jed, it's Marcus. Good evening.
3: Good evening, Marcus.
1: Oh, where are you from, Jed?
3: Croatia.
1: Oh, brilliant. They're yours, okay?
3: Yeah, now we second, third, last World Cup, so hopefully one better this year.
1: How'd you go last time?
3: Second.
1: Okay, well, you ranked 11th, so that's fantastic.
3: Yes, for a small country, only 3.5 million people, not too bad.
1: Why are they so good?
3: Just everybody plays soccer.
1: Yeah, okay, and you did yourself?
3: Younger years, yes.
1: Will you be going nuts and having parties for it?
3: Probably not, but now we have a club in, community in Auckland got big, and they're organising games to be watched and in theatre too.
1: So you'll have get-togethers and parties.
3: Yeah, that's right. Yes.
1: Okay, I think you came third last time, third place playoff against Morocco. Is that right?
3: That's correct, and then second in Russia. And then 98 third again, so not too bad.
1: So what was the situation at the Russian run? You were in the final 4-2 to France.
3: We had a few close calls. There was penalty shootouts, and so that sort of was exciting. But yeah.
1: So when those teams did so well, they would have done better than their rankings in those tournaments, right?
3: Oh yeah, definitely. Yes. Yeah.
1: Oh,
3: we're sort of top 10.
1: Yeah, top four by the look, or top two.
3: I don't know this year because quite a few older guys. Senators,
1: That's good, though. They're sensible.
3: The captain 40 years old, so Luka Modric.
1: That makes sense. Oh, no, that's great, Jed. I appreciate you coming through. Thank you. Oh, we're going gangbusters. Now we're a third of the way through. Oh, Croatia. I forgot Croatia against France in 2018. I remember the 2022 match well, but I don't remember that. Got to the final, lost to France. But that's good. The captain's 40. Oh, learning a lot tonight. Be in touch if you want to partake in the show here till 12:00, 0800 80 1080. Daniel, it's Marcus. Good evening.
4: Hey, how you going?
1: Where are you from, Daniel?
4: Yeah, I'm from Canada. Yeah, but they're taken already.
1: Who do you want?
4: I'd really like Portugal, actually.
1: Wow. They're good, eh?
4: Yeah, I've actually been following them since 2006 World Cup. so about 20 years.

0: they got to the quarters in 2022, they're due.
1: Yeah, yeah, be cool. And it's probably his last one, Ronaldo, so it'd be cool to see them win it.
0: Do you think it's going to be won by a South American team or a European team?
1: I'd prefer it to be a South American team because I think it's more exciting, just the passion they have for it. And, you know, it's cool when they do well.
0: And I would imagine with their freneticness, a fair number will make their way on that same, you know, landmass up to see some of those matches. Because they're fantastic in the audience with their drums and their, particularly Argentinians.
1: Yeah, yeah, that's right. Yeah, yeah. Did Argentina win it the last time, did they?
0: Yes, they did. Yeah, they did.
1: Yeah. And I think they were saying that, Argentina and Portugal, Messi and Ronaldo, they've never met in a World Cup. So it'd be cool if they met in this one.
0: Yeah, I think there's all sorts of great stories about to be written. Ronaldo's 41, of course.
1: Yeah. Yeah. Looks good though, doesn't he, for 41?
0: Do you think he's lying?
1: No. If I look that good at 41.
0: Yeah, it looks amazing. And looks absolutely amazing. I imagine if I was that good and had that much money, you know, what would be the incentive to look good? Because you could eat what you want.
1: Sure, yeah. I guess he's just very driven, you know, wants to win, and I think he gets a bit of a bad rap, but I think he's got a good heart. You know, I think he's very determined and loves his team, and I think they'll do well.
0: Messi also looks unbelievable. Because he's 39 and he's incredibly ripped looking too. So I don't quite know how they manage it. They must just maintain, I don't know what they do.
1: Yeah, I don't know. Good doctors and a lot of good supplements, I reckon.
0: Congratulations, Daniel. Go well. Hope it works out for you. 23 away from 11-0800-80-1080.
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0: 0800 8. Yep, Pedro, it's Marcus. Welcome. Good evening.
8: Yeah, good evening, Marcus. Good to finally speak to you after many years.
0: Yeah, lovely. Are you from some country, Pedro, that is there?
8: I was going to claim Portugal, but it looks like the previous caller just did.
0: Are you Portuguese?
8: Portuguese citizen, yeah. My dad is first generation.
0: Wow.
8: My accent gives it away. I'm from South Africa, so I was born in

0: Born and bred in South Africa. But yeah, dad is first generation Portuguese, so the whole family's on Portuguese passports and we're citizens.
1: Excuse my history, but is there a big Portuguese population in South Africa?
0: Yeah, huge actually. Quite big because obviously Mozambique and Angola.
2: Yeah, copy. Yeah, that's what I thought. Yeah.
0: And that's how my dad got there. He was a soldier in Angola.
1: I tell you what, when you ring and say Pedro and go for Portugal, then I get the South African accent. There was a lot going on there. It took me a while to kind of.
0: You were scratching your head, weren't you?
1: Well, I'm trying to think. Hang on, something. Yeah.
0: Yeah. I'm a bit of a street dog. So I can give you a little bit of a history. You can decide which country you want to give me. Maybe I was going to claim Czech Republic on behalf of my wife, who's not from Czech Republic, but I mean that's a bit of a long shot. Maybe I can go for Brazil. My grandfather was from there.
1: You can have any. You can have any. This is going to be a big tournament for you, Pedro, isn't it? Because just about every country you've got some connection with.
0: I have a bit of a excuse the noise to be walking the dogs. So grandfather fled Brazil. He was a naughty boy. So he ran away from Brazil to Portugal, and my dad found his way to SA because he was a soldier. So Brazil. I've got no links to Spain, so I can't claim any of that. And the Portuguese don't like the Spanish much either. So we'll, let's go to Brazil maybe.
1: Well, Brazil's sixth, though they would be the...
0: I know, right?
1: Would be your best chance. Do you know anything about the team or what their chances are?
0: Oh, well, I mean, traditionally very strong, probably a little weaker of late. I don't follow much of the global football side other than Portugal and South Africa, obviously. Generally quite good, so I'll take my chances.
1: But you know how we have those. Oh, Neymar's Brazilian, isn't he? Yeah, obviously.
0: Neymar's still around. He's still throwing himself all over the floor.
1: And Thiago too. He's a big star. I mean, I'm just looking at some of those names that I recognise and realise that they have some of the superstars too.
0: Is there Santiago in the team?
1: No.
0: I don't think so. No. Wouldn't think so. Yeah.
1: No. You could be there at the pointy end of the season. All quite short. Oh, no, there's 6'2", 6'2". Okay, you're in for that too, Pedro, but that's brilliant for you, so I hope that goes well for you. They almost are your chosen team, aren't they?
0: Yeah, might as well, eh? I'll go for them. And I speak a little bit of Portuguese too, and that's what they speak in Brazil, so we share some similarities at least.
1: I'm just trying to familiarise myself with a group. They're in with... Group C with Morocco, Haiti, Scotland. Is that right? That seems like quite an easy group for them too, doesn't it?
0: Yeah, I think it should be pretty straightforward. Although you never know the World Cup, eh? There's always surprises from time to time.
1: You never know with the 48 teams. I'm not quite sure how, because it's not as straightforward to the quarters and stuff like that. I'm not sure how the draw works. But anyway, Pedro.
0: There's always surprises, eh? There's always a dark horse in there somewhere. Let's see how you go.
1: I'd forgotten Croatia had done so well two tournaments ago. That was amazing.
0: Yeah, Croatia are pretty solid. They're a good tournament team. They perform quite well. Also, like on the African side, you'll probably find... the likes of Ivory Coast generally do quite nicely. Ghana as well. Ghana, a big tournament team. They tend to do quite well. So watch out for them. Turkey too. They're a bit of a surprise bag from time to time. Should be good.
1: Looking Are you forward. Taking time off work or anything?
0: No, I won't be taking time off work, no. We're way too busy for that.
1: What do you do?
0: I'm in financial services.
1: You'll be busy.
0: TV Saver, investments, that sort of stuff.
1: Okay, brilliant. Yeah. Brilliant. That's what we want to know. Brilliant. Even though financial services. I'm looking at the chart, it's complicated because you go to a round of 16, but there's a round of 32. So you go from 48 to 32. Well, maybe New Zealand could go to that stage. Wow. Well, the primary school teachers, they love tournaments like this because they're a bit like talkback. Everyone picks a team and learn about flags. What's your favourite flag? 16 to 11.
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1: Argentina, Spain and France are still there. They are the favourite, the second favourite, the third favourite. Brazil is gone. They are sixth. Oh, no, France is gone, Dan, isn't it? France was Carlton, who's from Guernsey. And Belgium's good, ninth. Rick Marcus, welcome.
10: G'day, Marcus. How's it going?
1: Good, thank you. Rick, where are you from?
10: I'm a Kiwi, mate. First-time caller, long-time listener. I'll be transparent. I don't have any historical family ties or anything to the country, but be heavily interested in Spain if it's still available.
1: It's yours, Felicidades. That's Spanish for congratulations, pronounced badly. It's yours. Are they a team you support?
10: Yeah, very much so. I'm a big fan of the English Premier League, and there's a number of players in their squad that are coming from the Premier League, so massive ties there. And I just think they're a real dark horse. I know that they're ranked quite highly, but I don't think many people are actually kind of talking about them now. So, quite like the fact that they're sort of, sneaking under the radar a little bit.
1: Without the pressure, eh? No, don't choke. I'm just trying to look where, what teams they all come from. Oh, yeah, Pino Crystal Palace. Okay.
10: Yeah, so fun fact, this is the first time in a major tournament that no Real Madrid players have been selected as part of their squad. So, and the powerhouse that is Real Madrid in global football, point of interest there.
1: So, Tottenham Hotspur, Atletico Madrid, Barcelona, a lot of players from Barcelona. Manchester City, Arsenal. Okay. Yeah, I reckon. Yeah, okay. Young and hungry, they reckon. Who was that amazing guy who was the amazing guy last time that was 16? I forgot. Was that La Roja? Is that who that was?
10: Yamal is the kind of the young...
1: Oh, there was a French guy, isn't it, that was extraordinary? Just trying to just cut out. I was trying to remember it all now. Rick, thank you for that. Who was the star? There's a young French player, wasn't there, that was amazing? It's coming back to me now. Anyway, get in touch if you want to. 0800 80 1080 9292 to text if you want to come through. Got to stop doing that. It's annoying. Oh, Mbappe, that's right. Is Mbappe still good? Don't hear so much about him anymore. Maybe someone can tell me about that. 11 away from 11.
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4: I'm just trying to work out who the golden boot, the player of the tournament, is going to be, because Mbappe, of course, I think was it in 2022, but the Spanish guy, Lamine Yamal, I think he's the young 18-year-old Spanish player who plays for Barcelona. I think he's pretty extraordinary. So, yeah, you might be right about that. That might be your answer, Spain man. Yeah, get in touch. You want to talk? Colleen, it's Marcus. Good evening.
5: Hello, it's Colleen speaking. A few years ago, Air New Zealand had a tour to Argentina, and my daughter and I went on the tour, and it was when the World Cup was being played. I don't think it was the last one. I think it was the one before. And we, near the hotel where we were staying at, it was all done out in Argentinian colours and there were flags. And so we thought, we'll join the fun. We got some Argentinian regalia and we got the flags, and the TV came into this restaurant that was just up the road from the hotel. And there was, it was such fun. There were two big TVs going so everyone could see. We ordered our meal and the game came on. And Messi, of course, was the big man, the favourite man. And Argentina lost the game. Well, I'm not kidding. That restaurant emptied out in about 1 minute flat, and the only two people that were left in the eating in the restaurant were my daughter and I. It was just like a whirlwind had gone through the restaurant. No one had finished their meal before the game was finished. And they left. And here's us sitting in all our regalia, barracking for Argentina, even though we were Kiwis. Couldn't believe how quickly the restaurant, I don't know where they went to after that, home.
4: I was going to say, where did they all go?
5: I don't know where they went, because we were like two ladies on our own, so we were definitely not going to follow them.
4: Wow.
5: It was a wonderful experience.
4: Wow. Oh, nice to hear from you, Colleen. Thank you for that. Ricketts, Marcus, good evening.
6: Yeah, good evening, Marcus. Great show, mate. Long-time listener. Rick number one took the team, that I wanted. I wanted Spain too. Yeah. And then I've got a connection with Canada. And some, I heard while I was driving, I heard someone, I think Canada's gone, eh?
4: But you can have any team you want.
6: Yeah, well, I don't know what's left. So let me. Well, has anyone got New Zealand?
4: Yes,
6: they have, eh? Well, give me a suggestion, Marcus, and then I've got a story to tell you. Yeah,
4: story about what?
6: Crossing 1973, summer of 1973. Me and a mate in a 62 Bedford, I think it was a CF Bedford van with sliding doors. We're trying to get through from Spain into Portugal, and we didn't have a visa, right? So we knew there'd be money involved. We just didn't bother getting a visa when we were in England before we started this big European tour. So we're at the border, and they wanted some money. So we said, look, before we talk about money,

0: we'll sing us some songs, because both my buddy and I were singers and we had a guitar with us, right? So we sang them a few Maori songs, you know, and they loved it. So the border crossing was excellent, mate, and we gave them some money anyway. They were really super happy. It was a fun thing, you know. Yeah. How to get across the visa.
1: Do you want Belgium or do you want Colombia?
0: Ooh, Colombia. Sounds good to me.
1: Sounds excellent. You must have
0: I've got a football story for you, too. So, obviously, I'm an old gaffer. You can tell from when I was in Europe. But me and a bunch of guys, we started the very first soccer team, as we called it back in the day, at Rotorua Boys High back in 1958, mate.
1: Wow.
0: The very first soccer team. Because those days was only rugby and hockey in the winter, right? And here's a funny thing. The guy that created it for us was a woodwork, metalwork teacher, a lovely guy, strict when he was teaching, but a good bloke. And his name was Ken Branch. Never forgotten him. And his nickname, can you guess his nickname? Ken Branch was his real name. We called him Twiggy.
1: Oh, I thought you were going to say Woody, but Twiggy's better. Yep, okay. Yeah, I was trying to think about that. Yep, yeah, I was going to think it would be tree-related.
0: Yeah, it was, And he had a sense of humour. He didn't take it bad. You know, we called him Twiggy. And, of course, was she an actress or a singer? There was a Twiggy back in the day.
1: Yeah, there was.
0: You know, so there was that little twist to it too. But, you know, it was a good – we had a good team, mate. We played all around the Bay of Plenty and stuff, you know, and we were carried on, like, through to, high, you know, like, later on at fourth form, fifth form, that. And we had a good team, yeah. So we copped a lot of stick in the beginning because people thought, yeah, you're a sissy, you know. You're a bloody girl if you played soccer back then, you know. But no problem, mate, no problem.
1: Get on, Twiggy. Thanks, Rick. Nice stuff. Keep in touch if you want to. Ooh. Oh, you know, Rick, we did. Yeah, we did. Rick, what country did I give you? Was it Colombia or was it Belgium?
0: Oh, Colombia.
1: Colombia. Gave him Colombia. Yep.
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10: It's 11 o'clock. I'm Nina Burton. Multiple attackers have killed 12 people and wounded at least 9 in a

0: shooting in South Africa's Johannesburg. Police said they believe more than 10 suspects were driven in a minibus to an informal settlement in the Cleveland suburb and once there opened fire. CNN reports South Africa has seen several high-profile mass shootings recently, including two in December, killing more than 20 people. The shootings are sometimes linked to illegal mining gangs that operate in and around Johannesburg. Labor's hinting it'll reprioritise roads of national significance projects in the Land Transport Fund if elected this year. It's promising to cap public transport fares at $20 a week in Auckland, Wellington and Christchurch and $10 everywhere else. It says it'll pay for it from the fund at $65 million a year. National claims the fund has already been oversubscribed. Labor's Tangi Utekere says that's because of National's own projects.
1: Even the government itself has realised that there needs to be a reprioritisation in terms of many of the projects.
0: The Prime Minister's denying political interference as a row deepens over a new Labour candidate. Police Superintendent Rakesh Naidu was announced as a Labour candidate on Monday, days after telling his supervisor he was considering it. Police Commissioner Richard Chambers says it's unacceptable it was only confirmed to him on Sunday, and police will review whether Naidu leaked sensitive information. Labour's Jenny Anderson says the police minister told Chambers to say that, which Chris Luxon refutes.
2: That's a load of rubbish, and I think she should withdraw those remarks because Mark Mitchell respects the independence of the police commissioner and the police, as does this government.
0: Insurer IAG says political parties should join in making New Zealand more resilient to climate change. Its new report highlights our recovery bills north of $4.2 billion every year. It says New Zealand has major gaps in climate adaptation and no clear strategy, a lack of consistent and effective rules, poor funding tools and no incentives. Victoria University Emeritus Professor Jonathan Boston says it's a tough political sell.
3: It's a kind of lose-lose situation. There are very few brownie points in preparing people for disasters.
0: The outgoing boss of the committee in charge of politicians' perks says former prime ministers have long been entitled to use Crown limousines. It's been revealed the government spent $298,000 last year for cars on standby for former prime ministers. It was only used for $10,000 worth of trips. Remuneration Authority Chair Jeff Summers says the entitlement began in 1973.
4: How much is spent is not the authority's thing. We just set the right of the former Prime Minister to be able to be taken to a function that relates to the role as being a former Prime Minister.
0: Stewart Islanders are bracing for more possible power price hikes just 2 months after bills jumped almost 5%. Prices on Rakiura are already double what city dwellers pay. The island's fully reliant on diesel generators with a solar farm under construction. Community Board Chair Aaron Connor says in the meantime, they're just soldiering on.
5: The price we have for living in paradise, and while it's very hard on the elderly, we are so looking forward to having a solar farm in, so we can lessen the price, hopefully, in about 6 months' time.
0: In sport. Nearly one season into his tenure, the Hurricanes co-owner believes robust conversations are taking place about Super Rugby's future. In April, Malcolm Gillies warned the competition may not survive unless big changes are made, including adopting a privatised structure and initiatives like transfer fees. He's been asked if New Zealand Rugby has been receptive to the changes.
6: What we're trying to do is advocate for change, make sure that we look at the whole picture, make sure we look at what their needs are. To get a result, we're going to have to work with them, and we will work with them.
0: The Hurricanes host the Blues in the semi-finals on Saturday, bidding for a first grand final appearance since their solitary title in 2016. A timely returnee for the Blues as they bid to upset the Hurricanes in Saturday's Super Rugby semi-final in Wellington. Beauden Barrett's back from a quad issue to replace the injured Zane Sullivan at fullback, one of five starting changes for the visitors. Try-scoring machine Fahey Fanganofor returns from injury as the lone starting change for the Hurricanes. Former New Zealand Test opener Mark Richardson reckons Ben Stokes needed better judgment as an investigation into a nightclub incident continues. Stokes is reportedly considering his future not just as England Test captain, but as an international cricketer. It follows the incident that ended with a security detail requiring stitches after copping a punch from the Saracens Rugby Academy player that was meant for England bowler Gus

0: Atkinson. Richardson says it's not a great look, regardless of whether he was involved in the scrap.
1: Obviously, no one really knows the true facts, but the fact is, when you're England captain, when you're on tenterhooks as it is after what has happened over the last 12 months with that side, you might think, you know, yeah, it was a great test win, but maybe let's not go out and drink.
0: A glass half full sentiment from the Warriors coach Andrew Webster regarding fresh injuries to co-captain James Fisher-Harris and Leke Halasima. Webster says Fisher-Harris's calf issue and Halasima's hamstring issue aren't too serious, and the pair could both be back inside 3 weeks. That's news and sport to 11:05. Marcus Lush is next. News Talk ZB Weather Watch 24/7. Northland to Waitomo, Tomatanui, Coromandel, Bay, Plenty and Taupo, fine. Taranaki to Wellington and Taihape, cloudy periods. Gisborne to Wairarapa, cloudy periods and isolated showers, clearing tonight. Buller to Westland, fine. Nelson, Marlborough, Canterbury and North Otago, mainly fine. Fiordland, Southland and the remaining areas of Otago, cloudy with showers near the coast, but fine inland. And the Chatham Islands, mostly cloudy with a few light showers. I'm Nina Burton, and that was News Talk ZB News, Sport and Weather to 11:06.
2: 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Marcus Lush Nights on News Talk ZB.

0: Here's the VM. We've got to chop through the teams now because we've got a lot of them to get through. Dave Marcus, who are you, Dave?
1: Oh, cracker day here in Christchurch today, Marcus. Sunny weather, about 15, 16 degrees and high tide, 11 o'clock. I went out and cracked a few.
0: How's that new supermarket going?
1: Yeah, very well. I've had good feedback, but I have not been out to Northwood and tried it out myself because the main reason, the main off-put for me is you've got to buy in bulk.
0: Yeah,
1: and separate the meat down and, you know, like very much like the Mad Butcher. But I have not been out there, but by all accounts, from the feedback I've got, is very positive. And veggies and the meat, especially.
0: Could you get there on your chevy? Could you bike there?
1: No, I wouldn't. No. It's up Marston's Road and then up Belfast. No, from my place I wouldn't. Bit out of my range, Marcus.
0: But your range will be increasing, won't it?
1: Yeah, well, it is. It's out to about 6 kilometres there and then 6 kilometres back. And 6 kilometres back. Once I'm there, I'll push bike back. But anyhow, I've got something for you, a reason and a rhyme. An appreciation, positivity, congratulations to the wisdom. Producer Dan, him, us, we. Oh, and you too, mayhaps to a greater degree. Radio awards aren't a given, they don't grow on a tree, but suggest it's not about the eye rather than three. I'll keep it short as I know you don't allow poetry, but anyhow, Uruguay, South America sounds for me.
0: It's yours.
1: Roger, and it's always good to hear you. And it was my first pick was God, wasn't even in it. Iceland.
0: Here's what I know. If you want Iceland, you can have them.
1: Oh, I didn't. Producer Dan told me they weren't in. But
0: yeah,
1: if
0: something surprising happens.
1: I think I'll stick with Uruguay because I think Dan's written me, taken his pen and written them down.
0: Is Suarez still is Suarez still a thing?
1: Suarez.
0: Luis Suarez, he was the great footballer from your neck of the woods.
1: Yes.
0: He'll be 39. Is he in the team still?
1: I believe so. And you know why I went towards Iceland initially before getting put on to Uruguay was I saw a little short and it was Suarez, I believe, and he is very much a celebrated boy from that neck of the woods, Iceland. It's a place I'd love to go for the hot thermal pools, etc., and you lay in there with the snow and what have you, and...

0: It's on my bucket list, you know. Right up my street.
1: He's not going, Suarez. I've just looked, Dave. Thank you. Serge Marcus, welcome.
2: Yes, hello, Marcus. First time caller, long time listener.
1: Nice to hear from you.
2: Yeah, I've just rung for a team, and I was born in France, and my parents were Russian, and I've spent most of my life here, so I didn't know what to pick. But France is gone, Russia's not there, so I've been given by Dan Czechoslovakia.
1: Great. That'll be good.
2: Yeah, so that's all good.
1: Do you know anything about them?
2: No, nothing. I know that I went for a trip in Europe in 1994, first time back home towards France, and we ended up in Czechoslovakia, and I started speaking in Russian, thinking, okay, I'll be a big hero or whatever. And as soon as I started speaking in Russian, the man says, oh, Ruski, Ruski. And I never realized that Russia had invaded Czechoslovakia during the war. So I wasn't a very happy. It was the last time I spoke in Russian in Czechoslovakia.
1: The team's yours, Susie. Thanks for that. Josh Marcus, good evening.
3: G'day.
1: Who are you?
3: I'm Kiwi on both sides of my family, but I'm a big Arsenal fan, so I kind of try my best to keep up with any of the players that are going.
1: So which of the Arsenal players are representing different teams that you want to choose?
3: I mean, you've got Leandro Trossard with Belgium, and then you've got Kai Havertz with Germany. Those are probably the two outside of England and Spain
1: I'll give you Belgium.
3: Sounds good.
1: So that's the ninth ranking team. So they're yours.
3: That's the one. Although, ironically, I'm wanting New Zealand to go through in that pool. But you know,
1: Two go through?
3: Yeah, you got two, and then potentially a third, depending on how well the.
1: Yeah, I don't like that. Goes from 48 to 36, but then you end up paying a really good team. If you're the lowest qualifier, you play the top qualifier from another group, don't you?
3: Yeah, I've not got much chance if you're going in through third.
1: No, okay.
3: I've got a fun fact for you as well.
1: Gee, you're the dream caller. Yep.
3: There we go. Not a single manager from a foreign country has actually won the World Cup. And when I first saw that stat, I thought I'm being crazy.
1: Are you saying all the teams that have won have been coached by someone who is a national to that country?
3: That is correct.
1: Wow.
3: And so, Darren Baisley, he is a Kiwi. So we've got a shot.
1: Yeah. He's taking Belgium, Dan. Do you know roughly what percentage of teams would have foreign managers?
3: Oh, I couldn't tell you that, but...
1: But it's quite a few, isn't it?
3: There is a couple, but it evades me why, if you've got that sort of rule, how many countries actually do take foreign managers? Like, you've got Thomas Tuchel with the English, he's German. You've got Carlo Ancelotti with Brazil. Don't quote me, I think he's Italian just based off the last name. But you've got a lot of big, not clubs, got a lot of big countries with foreign managers. But every single World Cup so far, it's been a native.
1: Yeah, although history is not always the best judge of the future, but it sometimes is, isn't it? Because there'd be a reason for that.
3: When there's that many in a row, you'd be a bit silly not to, right?
1: Yeah, it's yours, Josh. Great call. Thank you. Love your fun fact. You've really embraced the fun fact. Paula, who are you tonight?
4: Oh, hey, I've got Sweden. Look, I was hoping for something a bit closer to the Dutchies, but, you know,
1: Sweden's not that far. You could walk there in a week.
4: Yeah, I know. Yeah, but being of Dutch heritage, you know, it's like, close to that or anything English, because big Liverpool football club fan, massive, but otherwise, you know, Sweden's good.
1: Okay, you got Sweden, Paula, thank you for that. Here's the teams that we've got left. Haiti, Curacao, Ghana, Cabo Verde, Bosnia-Herzegovina, Saudi Arabia, Iraq, Qatar, Uzbekistan, DR Congo, Tunisia, Ivory Coast, Panama, Norway, Algeria, Australia, South Korea, Austria, Turkey, Switzerland, United States, Senegal, Argentina. Particularly if you're from one of those countries, just come tuned in. That's the ring. We've got a few to get through. We're halfway. So we'll fill them up. Just ring.

0: Just ring up and just I'll put you here. I'll give you a team, or you can take a team, or you can anything goes. There's $500 to give away from Gillingundry Concrete Construction. So they're good people. Pretty excited about that. Gillingundry, not a company I've heard from, so yeah, very happy to chuck that name out there. 15 past 11, 0800 80 1080. Text if you want to, call if you want to, but these teams are yours. You've just got to ring up and you'll get anything. But don't tell them, Dan. Just put them to air and I'll give them what they've got. And I can, then I can do a Dutch auction. Or that's, is that a racist? It's not a racist term, but it's a, what sort of term is it? So?
1: Yes.
0: Any particular favourites?
1: Australia.
0: Wow, it's yours.
1: Thank you.
0: Did you say Austria?
1: Australia.
0: Austria. Australia.
1: Australia.
0: Yeah, I'm giving you Australia. I'm giving you Australia. No, it's got. Oh no, you've got it. It's yours.
1: Oh, lovely. Thank you.
0: Are you familiar with their football team?
1: Not really.
0: Do you know what they're called?
1: No.
0: Do you think they're called the Matildas, or do you think they're called the Socceroos?
1: Socceroos for sure.
0: Yep, that's yours, the Socceroos. They could go good. Well, they're better than us. The women are good. Love the women when they played over here. Carol?
2: Good evening.
0: Who do you want, Carol?
2: Whoever.
0: Tell me some things that you know about the world.
2: What do I know about the world? Well, I do. I'm a Liverpool supporter. I love Liverpool. I enjoy the league. I always keep in touch with the EPL. But I've got a husband who's part Australian English.
0: Okay, I'll give you Austria, okay?
2: Yep, that's fine.
0: If your father's part Australian, I'll give you Austria. Carol, you're Austria. Brilliant. No time for that radio turn on. That's why I've given her a dud team. Jeepers. Evening, Mark. It's Marcus. Welcome.
3: Oh, hi, Marcus.
0: What do you like, Mark?
3: I like Everton. So there's a couple of Everton players there in the Senegal.
0: Oh, yeah, yeah. I reckon Senegal will be good.
3: Yeah, yeah. They still spare. Yeah, I'd like Senegal.
0: Yeah, you got them. Oh, no, God. Oh, who, yeah, you got them. They're yours.
3: They're gone.
0: Yep, that's yours, Mark. You got Senegal. They're the highest ranked of the Africans. I shouldn't say the Africans. That sounded disparaging, didn't it? No one's got Iraq. Dan, I don't want to win. Brett, Marcus, welcome.
4: This is me, is it?
0: Yeah, are you Brett?
4: Yes. I'll go Norway, that big striker. What's his name?
0: Oh, that's right. Haaland. Is he Norwegian?
4: Yeah.
0: Oh, he's great.
4: I'm an eighth Norwegian, so we'll give it that.
0: An eighth Norwegian?
4: Yeah.
0: Have you done Ancestry.com?
4: No, just going by the family. Well, my mum's a quarter, so I don't know which way you go, but yeah.
0: No, you got Norway. Suzanne?
5: Hi, Marcus. I'd like Austria, please.
0: Gone.
5: Oh, what one can I have, please?
0: You tell me what you want and I'll give it to you. You've got three choices. If you get them, if you get one that's already there, it's yours. If you get none, you're out.
5: Oh, well, Sweden?
0: No. Oh. Gone.
5: Just give me one, Marcus.
0: Qatar.
5: Thank you.
0: Brilliant. Audrey?
6: Audrey?
0: What would you like, Audrey?
6: I guess it's going to be the one that's left.
0: There's a lot.
6: Oh, okay. What about New Zealand?
0: Gone.
6: Australia, gone.
0: Gone.
6: Sweden?
0: Just gone.
6: You suggest one.
0: What about Trump's country?
6: Oh, I don't like Trump. No,
0: okay.
6: No.
0: what about Switzerland?
6: That'll do nicely.
0: Yeah, they'll, you know, you're, okay, Audrey, Switzerland. Marie, it's Marcus. Welcome.
7: Hi.
0: Who do you want?
7: I'll take the States.
0: You got them. They'll be good.
7: Yeah, I know. Yeah, I've got my family goes back to the States and they came they some

0: them arrived on the Mayflower. So, yeah.
1: Oh, I don't think so. They wouldn't be on the Mayflower, Marie. Really?
0: I had ancestors on the Mayflower. I've done my ancestry. Yep.
1: Really?
0: Yep. Went from England and Scandinavia on the Mayflower by the name of White.
1: But there are only about 500 people in the world then. Everywhere. Oh, that's good, though, isn't it? No, yeah, they're yours. No,
0: yeah,
1: so I shouldn't disparage that. That's exciting that you're one of the founding fathers.
0: Yeah, I know. Great, hey.
1: Do you know anything about the team?
0: No, not a thing.
1: No, nor do I. Okay, they're yours. T-Bone?
2: Hello, Marcus.
1: Do you want the best team that hasn't gone?
2: Oh, yeah, I like Saudi Arabia.
1: Oh, yeah, that'd be good. Are they there?
2: Yeah, yep, I think they're
1: yours. They're 61st right, in the world. They're yours, T-Bone. Rose, Marcus, welcome.
3: Hi, Marcus. I'd like Panama.
1: Brilliant.
3: Because I've been there.
1: On a boat?
3: On a boat.
1: Through there or been there? Did you get off?
3: No, through the canal. And you got off and taxi driver called Mr. McIntosh.
1: Wow.
3: And I was 16.
1: We're coming to New Zealand?
3: No, I was with my mum and dad. We were going back to Scotland.
1: Oh. Wow, it's a long way to go back, isn't it, by ship?
3: Oh, it was fabulous. Like a world of its own.
1: So they went to Scotland, came to New Zealand, went back to make sure they'd done the right thing by moving to New Zealand?
3: No, they definitely did. They went back to see family that they hadn't seen for 30 years.
1: Oh, that's beautiful.
3: Stayed there for a year and came back through the Suez Canal.
1: Did you see many people playing football as you went through the Panama Canal?
3: Yep, I went. No, not through the canal, but I went to football in Scotland. Wow, what an education! Glasgow Rangers versus Celtic.
1: It's all Catholics versus Protestants, isn't it? It's kind of quite heated.
3: Absolutely, it's protected by my uncles.
1: I haven't really known about that since we got talked about this year. How fraught that is! That sounds like it's full on.
3: Oh, full on! You have to know the song though. So you know which song to sing.
1: What song was it?
3: The Rangers song.
1: What
3: There's
1: was it?
3: There's not a team like the Glasgow Rangers. No, not one. No, not one. Fabulous night.
1: It's all yours. Panama. Shame I couldn't give you Scotland, Rose. 23 past 11.
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1: 25 past 11. Katrina, it's Marcus. Welcome. Who do you want?
11: Oh, I was hoping to get South Korea.

0: career.
1: God, it's yours. Brilliant. They'll be good.
0: Yeah, I would say so. They've been around for a while. Perfect.
1: Yep. I think you're very lucky. They're 25th in the world, country of 50 million. I think you'll win, Katrina.
0: Wow.
1: You going to watch any of it, or are you just after the prize?
0: No, I will watch some of it, definitely.
1: Some of it.
0: I can't watch it all. I'll be there all day and all night.
1: Good on you. Love you. Larry, welcome.
2: Hi, Marcus.
1: Who do you want?
2: Ghana.
1: Wow. Oh, Duncan Ghana.
2: From Ghana.
1: Are you from Ghana?
2: Yes.
1: Oh, have you been there before to the World Cup?
2: No, never been to World Cup before.
1: So it's Ghana's first time, is it?
2: No. We've been a couple of times.
1: Did you get out of the pool stage?
2: Yes.
1: What year?
2: 2008.
1: Okay, wow. They've been there on four occasions.
2: Yes.
1: Oh, they've done very well. Round of 16, 2006. Quarterfinal, 2010.
2: Copy that.
1: Yeah. But why are they ranked lower than you think their past would indicate? Have they come off the boil a bit?
2: Oh, they've been changing the coaches a lot, eh?
1: Yeah, okay.
2: Yeah, the coaches are the problem.
1: Because they're the fourth lowest ranked there, behind New Zealand, in front of New Zealand, Haiti and Curaçao. Okay, I'm glad you're there, Larry. That's yours, okay?
2: Thank you, Marcus.
1: Larry, are there many Ghanaians in New Zealand?
2: Yes, a lot.
1: Hundreds, thousands?
2: Maybe hundreds.
1: Good luck to you, Larry. Hope it goes fantastically. I'm excited. Isn't it much nicer when they're actually from the country? Because you can see how, imagine how excited you'd be if you're from Ghana and you're in New Zealand and your mates get together and the team does well. It'd be phenomenal. Oh, I'm into this. Doug, it's Marcus. Good evening.
3: Hello.
1: Hi, Doug. This is Marcus. Welcome.
3: Oh, yeah. Oh, cheers, Marcus. Yeah, no, Ivory Coast, Marcus.
1: Yours. Any good?
3: Sweet. Well, my dad came from Sunderland, from Sincliffe, just out of Durham, and he supported Sunderland. And Ahmed Diallo plays for Ivory Coast. He used to play for Sunderland. So,
1: oh, great. Okay.
3: And they're a team that's come up from the championships up to premiership and up to seventh place this year. So they've done well.
1: And I would imagine there would be a number of Ivory Coast players playing professionally in England. Was that kind of what you're saying?
3: Yeah, there's a few of them over there, yeah.
1: They
3: could be a dark horse, eh?
1: They might be the highest ranking of the... Because it was always Cameroon was the great team, wasn't it? But they're nowhere anymore.
3: Yeah, Cameroon had that old fellow who's
1: the Lion, the Lion or something, eh? He was an absolute legend.
3: Yeah.
1: But I think you've got the highest ranked African teams are Morocco, then Senegal, or then Egypt. In Ivory Coast. Oh, yeah, good on you, Doug. I appreciate you coming through with that one. And go Sunderland. Wow. Louise, it's Marcus. Welcome.
4: Hi, Marcus. How are you?
1: Good, Louise. Who do you want?
4: I would have loved Czechoslovakia or Czech Republic, but Dan's given me Turkey because it's gone. I'm sorry I don't have any fun facts and I don't know much, but I love watching it.
1: Do we know why Czechoslovakia became Czech Republic? Did they lose a part of them?
4: Oh, gosh, I should know, shouldn't I? My lot came over on the Liverpool in 1863 up at Puhoi. You're probably...
1: The Bohemians.
4: That's us, yep.
1: I know a bit about Puhoi.
4: Lovely. Oh, we might be related, yeah.
1: Czechoslovakia got rid of... Who did it get rid of, Dan? Who left Czech Republic because Slovenia and Slovakia left, so then it became
4: Slovakia.
1: The back end of it fell out, Louise. Thank you. 11:30.
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5: Brendan, it's Marcus. Welcome.
6: Hey, Marcus. I've got a bit of a fun fact about the World Cup. Old American forward Bert Patino was the first ever man to score a hat-trick in World Cup history in 1930.
5: Wow.
6: So there you go. So I thought I'd bite the bullet and take one for the team, and I'll take the team that no one wants, and that's the USA.
5: They've gone, unfortunately. Oh, maybe haven't they got? Yeah, I got rid of them earlier on by that woman that was on the Mayflower.
6: Oh, I thought I heard you say they were still, still alive.
5: You got Haiti, which is close. Or Curacao.
6: Are any European ones left?
5: Oh, yeah, you're a Europhile. Let me have a look.
6: Or South American, whichever one you come through first. Apart from Haiti.
5: What do you got against the Haitians? They've been through a lot.
6: Oh, no, I don't like the voodoo.
5: Do you remember that movie, how old are you?
6: 52.
5: Did you ever see the movie The Deep?
6: Yeah, I think I did. Who starred in there?
5: I don't know. Jacqueline Bisset, was it? It was all about sort of voodoo and... Do you want Algeria?
6: Yeah, go on then.
5: Okay, it's all yours.
6: Thanks.
5: Jeremy?
7: Hello, Marcus.
5: Who do you want?
7: Have you still got Iran?
5: No, I've got Iraq.
7: Oh, yeah. Might as well take that one then.
5: Okay, it's yours. Kelvin?
8: Oh, yeah.
5: Kelvin, it's Marcus. Good evening.
8: Hey, Marcus, unfortunately, sorry, the guy just before me took the one I wanted to go for, which was Iraq, so...
5: Are you from Iraq?
8: I'm Mr. Iraq from AZ. I'm sort of about the Supras and the 2JZ love, you know? But, yeah, the country is beautiful, man. The country is beautiful. The culture is beautiful. It's just everything is so freaking fantastic about it. But, unfortunately, the guy... before me took the name, so, yeah.
5: I'll give you Nigeria.
8: Nah, I want Iraq, but like I said, unfortunately it's been taken.
5: Sorry, did you say you're from Iraq?
8: Yes, Iraq, Mr. Iraq. Yeah, that place is so freaking beautiful.
5: Okay, I'm going to let you go, Calvin, because I'm not on the... Matthew, it's Marcus, welcome.
9: Hi, Marcus. All the ones I was going to pick are gone as well. I don't know much about sport. I was going to pick America because they keep losing everything to the... anyway, what have you got left, please, Marcus?
5: You're Nigeria, okay?
9: Nigeria. I'll do Nigeria. Thank you. Bye.
5: Pam?
10: Hi, Marcus. Anybody. I just want bragging rights for the family.
5: Where's your family?
10: Oh, my family are all around New Zealand, but great to say I've got a team.
5: What city are you in?
10: I'm in Kaiapoi. We ain't a city.
5: Oh, no. When do you become a city?
10: I don't know. We're just a little township. We're a river city.
5: Yeah, well, goodness.
10: Well, there you go.

0: they're the favourite, Pam. I've been saving them for you. Yeah, yeah.
1: Oh, just for me.
0: Yep.
1: Oh, I'll be glued the whole time.
0: Yeah, don't flip yourself out of the armchair. I'm worried about that with an electric one. Might flip you into the screen.
1: You never know, eh? It stands me right up. Thanks, Marcus.
0: Absolute pleasure. She's tears of happiness. I'm tears too, because she seems worthy. Tunisia, Democratic Republic of Congo, Uzbekistan, Bosnia and Herzegovina, Cape Verde, Curacao, Haiti. I feel that we've left teams that I don't know. I just feel that I hope some of these win. Six teams left. Cordy, it's Marcus. Good evening.
2: Hello.
0: Welcome.
2: Yeah, it's Cordy speaking here. I would like to go for Curacao.
0: Oh, beautiful.
2: And that is because of my Dutch heritage, of course. But there is a little story I want to tell you going back to 1978. That is when the Netherlands played Argentina in the final. When my wife and I went to bed, I said, oh, make sure you wake me when the game begins in the morning. I was woken up. I said, has the game started? She said, no, it's time to take me to hospital. And so when I take my wife to hospital, while the whole world was watching Holland play Argentina, I was watching my daughter being born.
0: Wow.
2: And if Holland had won, that would have been the first time, he had planned to have her middle name as Argentina. And a very good friend of mine, Wim Jansen, played for the Dutch 11, and I would have rung him. Luckily, we lost, otherwise her initials would have been M-A-D. She now has the initials M-L-D. And they stand for my lovely daughter.
0: Great. Did you give her a name? What middle name did you give her?
2: Louise.
0: Okay, no. Do you know what? They've only got 150,000 people. That's remarkable. They're at the World Cup. Do you know why they are so good?
2: Yes, because they have been part of the Netherlands as an independent country, but they are still very much aligned with Holland. So probably a connection with some very good trainers. For the rest, I do not know. But there must be a connection with the Dutch somewhere along the line and people that stay and visit Holland and vice versa. So I think there must be some connection. I was hoping, and when I was in the army and called up, I wanted to serve my time in Suriname, which is in that same area, of course, in South America. And I thought, well, maybe the time is finally upon me to give a call, because I'll be 80 soon, and say, hey, support Curacao. And that is, I think, a nice finish to the connection with the
0: World
2: Cup.
0: And that is their first appearance as well, so that's remarkable. They're the smallest nation ever to reach the World Cup.
2: Well, I'm very proud to support them.
0: Yeah, me too. They're my team too, Cordy. Lovely. And thank you for being so generous with all that information. I've loved all of that, every single bit of it. 20 away from 12.
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3: 19 to 12. Hello, Veronica. It's Marcus. Good evening and welcome.
4: Thank you, Marcus. Love to back Uzbekistan tonight.
3: It's yours. Any reason?
4: Oh, not really. I was actually thinking it reminded me of a Risk country when I used to play Risk.
3: Oh, yeah, no, it did too.
4: I don't think it was. I think I'm like kidding myself.
3: The worst words a parent can ever hear is, do you want to play Risk? Because it just takes forever.
4: Yeah, well, oh, we even made up our own games to make it better back in the day.
3: I got an app for the dice rolling. I got too bored, so we just did all the battles on the computer, but even then it was soulless.
4: I'm talking early 90s.
3: Yeah. Are they any good, Uzbekistan?
4: Of course they are, yes. That's why I want them.
3: You got to do a deep dive into them now, okay? They are yours too. Thank you, Veronica. Stuart.
5: G'day, how are you?
3: Who do you want?
5: I've got Tunisia.
3: Good. Do you know anything about them?
5: No, but I guess anybody going to the World Cup's in with a chance, Marcus.
3: Well, we're going to have a couple of sweepstakes, one for the winner and another prize for the two teams involved in the biggest upset.
5: Oh, that'll be Tunisia.
3: Yeah, so if Brazil beats Tunisia 12-0, then you both get money. That way it keeps it interesting for everyone.
5: Yeah, yeah.
3: I spoke to a professional sweepstake consultant last week, said you've got to do that. You can't just give money to the winner, otherwise it loses all its interest.
5: So you consulted the tea leaves then, Marcus?
3: You can what?
5: You consulted the tea leaves.
3: Yeah. No, someone rang up. Scotty, it's yours, Stuart. Graham?
6: Yeah, g'day, mate. How are you?
3: Who do you want, Graham?
6: I'll take Cape Verde.
3: Wow.
6: This sounds quite an exotic name.
3: Do you know where it is?
6: No.
3: Do you want to know?
6: I just thought if I wanted, I'd buy one of those armchairs that lift you up that lady had before. I just thought that was bloody hilarious.
3: It's off the west coast of Africa, but it's quite a far way. It's off Senegal, but it's quite a long way off.
6: Yeah. Well, you know, but you just never know.
3: But I'm looking at them in Google Maps. They look like I can't see any football pictures.
6: I think they play inside the
3: crater
6: volcanoes.
3: They keep you.
6: They run fast.
3: I can't even see any houses.
6: Well, you know, they're too busy playing soccer.
3: Oh no, I can see it now. Estadio Municipal. I found one. Okay. Graham, that's yours, and good luck with that. Wow, Cape Verde's gone. Such a gorgeous-looking place. Hard to get to. Yeah, wow. It was big in the days of piracy. They'd go there before they begin the journeys across to the Caribbean. I've listened to podcasts. Who was that? Who you want, Trace?
7: Bosnia, please.
3: Okay, Bosnia and Herzegovina.
7: Pardon?
3: Have you got any interest in them?
7: Not really. There's only a couple left.
3: Yeah. You didn't want Haiti or... I feel bad for Congo.
7: Yeah. I better stick with what came into my head first.
3: Yeah, no, that's it. They're lucky there, Tracy. Tony, welcome.
8: Hey, g'day, Marcus. You're right.
3: High tea or Kong?

0: Go.
1: Oh, Congo. Been in a couple of Congo lines in my day.
0: If what?
1: Been in a couple of... Isn't it the Congo line?
0: It's yours, Tony. Tony's been a couple of conga lines. Goodness me. I think the conga is the eel. Congo is the country. I feel bad that Haiti's left to the end, 14 to 12.
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0: Good evening, Kingston. It's Marcus. Welcome.
10: Yes, good evening. I'm Marcus, first time caller, and I would like to grab the last one, 80.
0: It's yours. Good. Kingston, are you from Are you from that part of the world?
10: No, actually, I'm from Sri Lanka.
0: Oh, yeah, okay. Is Kingston your name?
10: Yeah, that is my middle name.
0: Oh, yeah. Very famous train in New Zealand in its day, the Kingston Flyer. Do you know about that?
10: Yes.
0: The steam train?
10: Yeah. I have heard a lot of workplace mates normally say that because it's... belongs to Kiwi Rail.
0: Are Sri Lanka terrible at soccer?
10: They're doing well now. Actually,
0: okay, good.
10: They're trying to, they're promoting all the sports to do well.
0: Yeah, I kind of, I worry about Haiti because, I mean, it's a small population. They've done well to get there. Oh, no, it's 11 million people, but they've, they're the lowest ranked above New Zealand, although they beat us 4-0. So, anyway.
10: Good on them. They actually participating. That's the main thing, isn't it? Yeah.
0: And it always seems like a terrible... Every time I look about Haiti, there's always news stories about all the gangs escaping from jail and terrorising. It seems like a godforsaken... Anyway, Kingston, it's yours, and may you do well. And that is it from me. I've left with 7 minutes left. That's it. If you want to talk quickly about something entirely... I don't know what we'll talk about before the end. If there was a song that was about a sweepstake... I would play that. But if you want to come through before I go home. And I've Googled song mentioning sweepstake, but it thinks I've said song mentioning deep fake. So that's been a bad Google mistake from me. Sweepstake. Do, do, do, do, do, do, do, do, do, do, do, do, do, do, do, do. Text and call if you want to quickly before the end. Oh, this is an interesting story. I meant to tell you this earlier.

Breaking news, Trump says Iran will have to pay the price after taking too long to negotiate a deal and slams regime for being all talk and no action. That's called projection. When he's said the thing he dislikes about himself, about his opposition. So, yeah, clearly no end anytime soon. Yep. Channel 7's laying off 200 people. Swings the axe weeks before major merger. So she's all happening. I'll return tomorrow night. I'm just going to talk it to the end, but if you've got something to say tonight before... if you've got something to say before the end, that'd be nice to hear from you. So yes. I enjoyed tonight. We had some different voices and some nice stories tonight. That's what it was about. That was what I planned. The trouble with the sweepstake, once you start, you got to finish it. And about half an hour, I think, oh, jeepers creepers. You're going to lose the will to live. But no, we got there in the end. And thank you for those people for partaking and saying interesting things. So I appreciate all of you with that. Curaçao, amazing that they would get there. For those that don't know about the Football World Cup, it starts next week, or actually into this week, but it's in three countries. It's in Canada, the United States, and Mexico. Yeah. So that's the situation there. Whether it will be any good, I don't know. I mean, of course, Americans have a funny relationship with football, don't they? But, you know, they always have fear the worst in these tournaments, always have a habit of working out because football tells amazing stories. And extraordinary passion there about that. And I imagine most of the people in the audience won't be Americans. They will be fans from elsewhere around the world. Although they are being extorted for ticket prices, but that's football for you. So there we go. Almost time for me to go. When was the football in Bahrain? When was the World Cup in list of world? When was it in Bahrain? Wasn't it there not so long ago? No, well, I always thought... Oh, of course, it was last time was Qatar. Is that right? Yeah, but was it one of those? Because always there was fuss about it was going to be too hot and where they had where the people that had they're exploited to make. Yeah, Qatar was last time, and Argentina won it. Before that was Russia and Brazil. France won it. Before that, Brazil and Germany won it. And before that, South Africa, where we were there, that was the Vuvuzela one. That's right. I remember all of that now. It's all coming back to me. So, yes, Croatia was third last time. Final was Argentina, France. In 2030, it's going to be hosted by Portugal, Morocco and Spain. In 2034, by Saudi Arabia. Bet you that doesn't happen. Bet you that doesn't happen. Brazil are the most successful World Cup team. The only nation who've played in every World Cup. So there you go. Germany has the most top four finishes. So that's the situation. But thanks to everyone that rang, and I'll tell you more details about that tomorrow as I put those together. And Pelé, the only person to win the World Cup three times as a player. Remarkable. I think they still call him the greatest ever, don't they? I think that's the situation there. I return tomorrow, people. Who's on after me, Dan? Tim Beveridge Long next. I don't know what the price of Brent crude is. I'm sick of looking. But Trump has accused Iran of taking too long to make a deal and will now pay a price. So clearly there's no plan there.

0: seems to be changing his mind. Oh, there's some amazing shots of the aurora from space. Have a look for that. Now, let me just see what they're saying about the plan for New Zealand. Star player Chris Wood, obviously. What to expect? You don't know if there's going to be many people there, actually, for that one. Many Kiwis there. Oh, well, if we win a game, I think we'd be excited by that, wouldn't we? That'd be the hope. Interesting, that guy rang and said the only he said no team's won with a foreign coach. But Darren Bazley is English, is he? Or is he Kiwi? Is, I know he's born in Northampton. Don't know too much about him, probably shouldn't say. But there you go. And thanks to all those people that partook. Let the games begin. Back to normal talk back tomorrow, thankfully. And I will talk to you then. If you need to email me, marcus@newstalkzb.co.nz. If you need to text me, 9292, although I won't get the text, they should text me the next minute. They kind of disappear. That's the way that one works. Phew. Anyhow, look forward to seeing you next time. Oh, that was good. A fair bit of talking for me tonight, but that was good. Enjoyed you all. But enjoy your Thursday. I think we've got league tomorrow night too. Excited about that. Yeah, and good luck with the electric chair. I enjoyed that. Catch up. Over and out. Good night.
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9: In this update, Labor's hinting it'll reprioritise roads of national significance projects in the Land Transport Fund if elected this year. It's promising to cap public transport fares at $20 a week in Auckland, Wellington and Christchurch and $10 everywhere else. It says it'll pay for it from the fund at $65 million a year. National claims the fund's already oversubscribed. Labor's Tangi Utekere says that's because of National's own projects.
10: Even the government itself has realised that there needs to be a reprioritisation in terms of many of the projects.
9: The government's looking at allowing people to pick up prescription medication from lockers. Associate Health Minister David Seymour says a change allowing e-lockers to be used for prescriptions will be included in legislation in the name of Casey Costello. Seymour says it's a common sense change that will make it easier for people to pick up prescriptions at a time and place that suits them. Ministry for Regulation officials looked into the policy last year after Seymour raised the issue. A pause on the South Island ski season with a warmer start to winter than expected. Cardrona Alpine Resort has pushed back its opening by a week to June 20. Neighbouring Treble Cone will open the following weekend. Chief Mountain Officer Laura Headley says delaying opening weekend isn't uncommon, but June's been surprisingly mild.
11: It's definitely gotten colder now, and we had our snow guns running all day yesterday. That helps us set a good base, and then with a little bit of help from Mother Nature, we should be good to go.
9: And the Garden City has already put its hat in the ring to host next year's Super Rugby round after this year exceeded economic expectations. Visitors spent more than $13 million at the Anzac weekend event, more than doubling forecasts. Christchurch New Zealand's Anne Newman says more than 73,000 people attended, including almost 17,000 domestic visitors and nearly 4,000 international ones.
12: We would love to see this event happen again in the city. Christchurch is now at the pinnacle. It just goes to show that we have got the capacity and the capability of delivering major events of this calibre.
9: That's news. In sport. A big in for the Crusaders as they prepare for a Super Rugby Pacific semi-final against the Chiefs. All Blacks prop Fletcher Newell returns from a knee injury as one of the visitors starting two changes for tomorrow night's clash in Hamilton. A groin injury to Dallas McLeod sees Braden Ennor promoted to start at centre. Tall Blacks coach Judd Flavel has recalled guard Ty Webster for next month's Basketball World Cup qualifiers against the Philippines and Guam in Auckland. Webster last represented New Zealand at the 2019 World Cup. And coach Darren Baisley is staying patient when it comes to finalising the All Whites starting 11 for their opening match at the Football World Cup. The entire New Zealand squad have begun training at their official tournament base in San Diego, 6 days out from their game against Iran in Los Angeles. Baisley says he'll use their final few trainings to lock in their full starting side. That's sport. I'm Nina Burton.
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2: 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Northland to Waitomo, including Coromandel, Bay of Plenty, Taupō and Taumarunui. Fine with morning frosts in sheltered places. Gisborne and Hawke's Bay. Cloudy periods with isolated showers, clearing from the south through this morning and afternoon. Taranaki to Wellington, including Taihape and Wairarapa. Mainly fine with areas of frost to start. Cloud increasing this afternoon with a possible evening shower. Nelson and Buller to Westland, partly cloudy with areas of morning frosts, isolated showers spreading north this evening. Marlborough, Canterbury and Otago, mainly fine with morning frosts in sheltered places. However, scattered rain developing about Otago this evening, with cloud developing about Christchurch. Fiordland and Southland, cloudy with showers about Fiordland, spreading elsewhere this afternoon and turning to rain this evening with possibly heavy falls. And for the Chatham Islands, often cloudy with a few showers.

Yes, and a very good morning to you. I'm Tim Beveridge. The number is for TalkBack right through till 5 o'clock, 0800 80 1080. Text 9292, and you can email timb at newstalkzb.co.nz. Actually, it's funny, it's interesting with the weather. Sometimes I can tell when someone new, different at the Met Service has written it. And not so much today, but there are, it's funny, every now and again there are turns of phrases. You go, that's an interesting way of putting it. There must be someone different on, because you do get used to it. There's a convention around the way it's written, but it's sometimes there are little groupings of descriptions which are more specific than they might otherwise be. And it's, yeah, it's just a, yeah, I think there's someone new on the desk anyway. Welcome to the show. Now, a few politics things, actually, but there's, I also would like to talk about the worst ever haircut styles there have been, because, God, did you, there's a story about a guy who's, oh, it just popped up into my news feed, called a, you know, you've heard of the mullet, which is just growing the hair long at the back and it's sort of cut at the sides. And this guy, there's a thing called a skullet, where basically the head is shaved totally, except for the back has got, God, it looks awful. His mum's not so keen on the look. There's a photo of this guy. He's supporting the Crusaders, and it basically his head's shaved, except he's got this long hair down the back, and it really is an interesting look. And it made me think about, I'm not sure if we ever do talk back on haircuts, because, you know, as you're growing up, there was the 70s where everyone had, I remember there was a time when you never got your hair cut off your ears. Your hair always covered the ears. Might have been, admittedly, when I was 5 years old, maybe that's just the hairstyle for five-year-olds. But you look at the photos, I look at the photos of members of my family, and, you know, there's no way the hair would ever get cut off the ears, and all of a sudden it was. It was sort of okay, and now you'd, if you had your hair over your ears, it'd be a bit weird. But are there any particularly tragic hairstyles that should be singled out, never to be repeated again? I think, to be honest, I mean, this guy's got this thing called a skull. Look, it's never going to catch on, so I'm not sure he could call it a style. It's his particular style, so I'm not going to have too much of a crack at him, but I do think it looks flipping awful. But are there any hair trends that should be called out, and we should make sure that under no circumstance should we ever repeat them again? I actually do wonder about, when was the year where everyone had to have really big hair, you know, the sort of Charlie's Angels hair was full. It was, I mean, maybe it was because the technology around hairspray and you could have this full-bodied hair, and there was just so much hair everywhere, including this, the perms as well. People used to get the hair, I mean, I know people get the hair permed sort of to give it a bit of a wave, but, you know, I don't know. I just thought we'd throw that out there just for those who go, ah, you always talk about politics. It's like, well, we are talking a little bit of politics tonight. Oh, by the way, I don't think it's a cheap shot to point out. Isn't it funny that last night I just raised a story about Trump having said that there's a deal in sight in the next few days. And he said it 37 times. And as I was talking about it, it was on BBC, and there's something happening interesting that I'm just looking at now in the background in the BBC. Anyway, it was on the BBC and CNN, this thing flashing across the screen saying Trump says a deal is close, it's days away. And the next thing, the Iranians have shot down an Apache helicopter and the

Americans have bombed different bases and there's things going off. What an absolute balls up. I don't know what to say about it, but it feels like this Groundhog Day that's not going to finish. And let's, you know what? Trump may be a dick, right? And he is. I wouldn't trust him as far as I could throw him. But the Iranian regime is a horrendous regime. I don't know whether they've got a leader or something, because we haven't seen him in public because he's probably disfigured from the attack on that aimed to take his father out and him probably. But who's running the show? I don't know. So, yeah, don't know what to say about it, apart from you can't pretend it's not happening. So I thought I'd mention it, because if you want to make a comment on it, it's fine. And funnily enough, there was a story, not funny at all, the problems that UK's got with, the immigrant sort of thing and people feeling that they're losing their country and the stabbing where and the protests. And, God, it is pretty ugly over there, isn't it? I don't know what it'd be like. I've visited the UK a couple of years ago and things, and generally you don't notice any problems because, mind you, you're visiting as a tourist, but the vehicles being set on fire by protesters in Belfast and stuff, and I think they do have some big problems. They're anti-immigration protesters, and I can understand why, but the problem is that it's not immigration in terms of the card we might be talking about. It's not the sort of immigration that we'd be talking about here, which is just the policy settings. The problem is with immigration in Europe is people arriving, illegal immigrants arriving by the boatload and just landing on beaches and, there we go. It is deeply problematic, that's for sure. The other topic I want to talk about is Labor's plan to, they've announced a policy finally. So the weekly public transport costs, they're looking at capping them at $20 for Auckland, Wellington and Christchurch. So that's their, it says here in the story I'm reading, their latest policy. It feels like their only, the first policy they've released in a long time. But anyway, it's going to be capped at $20 in Auckland, Wellington and Christchurch and $10 for all other areas. It's one of many policies, of course. I did listen to the huddle today when Jordan Williams pointed out that it seemed a bit ridiculous that here we have the one week where we sort of really focus on the rural sector with field days and everything, and there's Labor in Auckland announcing something that's only going to favour urban commuters. I think it is just a ridiculous idea, and it just depresses me that Labor's politicking it's just the pork barrel thing, and we're going to do something for some people and hopefully they'll vote for us because we're giving them some money, we're making it cheaper for them. Now, here's the problem. Plenty of people don't have the luxury, if you can call it a luxury, which I might be tempted to, that if we had great public transport and we could get around town to wherever we needed to go efficiently via public transport, wouldn't that just be fantastic? But we don't. And the people who live way too far out of where they want to be for their work, who can't take public transport or because of their hours or because they just would never get to work, they'd spend so long commuting. I think it's ridiculous. If you're taking public transport, you're already saving money. And the idea that the government wants to, basically it's just making the taxpayer pay for a handout to someone who will vote for them. And I couldn't view it more dimly. I just sort of thought, is that the first policy you've announced for a while? And look, it's great for people who want to catch public transport. It's a huge handout when you think of it. They think it could be worth up to $1,200 a year. For a very small percentage of the New Zealand population, it's not targeted at low-income hardship. They're preparing, this is all the poor people who take public transport. People on low incomes who might live close to frequent train routes, yeah, they might benefit, but it's not really targeted at that. So if someone in South Auckland can spend 25 minutes driving to work or half an hour driving to work or 90 minutes on multiple bus connections, a $20 cap, it's not going to work for them, is it? Someone's still paying. And it's just, look, here's a policy where we're going to give some money to some people and the taxpayer's going to pay for it. I just think it's pretty...

0: poor, but you might love it and tell me why I should love it. If I was using public transport and the policy came in, if that was something I was doing all the time, look, I'd appreciate it, but I wouldn't think that it was necessarily the right thing. If somebody's going to give you money, then you're not going to say no thanks. I'm not going to suddenly volunteer to pay more. But what do you think? Capping the public weekly public transport costs at $20 in Auckland, Wellington and Christchurch. That's Labor's policy. What do you reckon? 0800 80 10 80, text 9292. 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
0: Yes, News Talk ZB, 0800 80 1080. Craig, hello. Oh, hold it, damn it. God, I wish I'd stopped doing this. It really irritates me. Anyway, so it's just a little mode. I forget to switch between preview and putting the people to air. So that's usually what happens when I say hello and no one's near, which is, it does bloody annoy me that I keep doing it. But anyway, let's try again. Craig, hello.
11: Try again. How's it going?
0: Yes, there we go. Bingo.
11: Yeah, I used to work as a help out as producer in Hamilton on some of the radio stations, and I know the frustration. You get sidetracked doing so many different things when I go from ads back to air, and you forget to hit buttons, and everyone's looking you through the window, and you're like, oh, hang on, whoops.
0: Oh, yeah, well, anyone who says that men can't multitask, haven't watched an overnight show, a host, handle everything on his own.
11: Oh, yeah, yeah. Like, even when I was helping out in Hamilton here, you're, like, doing, New Year's Eve and stuff like that, you basically got a... I had to keep an eye on the host who was going through the bars in Hamilton, keep an eye on their feed, then go in and check in to make sure the song's playing when, like, coming up to the ad break, had to make sure if she talked too long, had to take one song off and delete it out of the system so it didn't run over. And it's so much to do. And then people are ringing in requesting stuff, and it's like, well, it's not a request, you know, at the moment, so it's... Yeah, it gets stressful.
0: Actually, it'd be interesting to suddenly go back into. I remember when I did my first interview, this has been being interviewed, and it was, I can't, but anyway, just all the different carts and the amount of junk that was in a studio, just, you know, they had to play this and then play that, and they'd be taking this tape out and then that tape out. And yeah, it was, it is different now. It's more buttons and mouse clicking, but anyway.
11: When I was doing it, it was all computer generated, and obviously you need to click and delete stuff off the screen, so it's a bit easier. But getting into the buses and stuff. First of all, I know it's going to be a little bit unorthodox, but there's a listener, there's a caller that calls into News Talk quite often called Chris. I think you talked to him yesterday. He has a few health issues and stuff like that. His dog's got quite a few issues at the moment, which he's finding a little bit hard to deal with financially and that. And he set up a give a little page called Gothic, the German Shepherd. So if anyone wants to help out with that, that would be much appreciated.
0: Sure.
11: And that's a little bit of

0: a little bit orthodox, but it's
1: no, no, you can give it a shout out, absolutely.
0: Yeah, price of vet bills is just expensive nowadays, and a lot of people can't afford vet insurance. It's just crazy.
1: Actually, everything is just, I don't know, I do feel the cost of living. Isn't it funny, because people talk about the cost of living, and it's one of those headlines. Sometimes you go, oh, yeah, blah, blah, blah. But I really notice it. This is the year of me noticing the cost of living.
0: Yeah.
1: You know, and it's just been, you know, off the planet, off the charts.
0: Yeah. Yeah. So if any of the listeners want to help out, just have a look for Gothic, the German Shepherd, and you'll find that information.
1: Cool.
0: Now, getting onto the buses and stuff. I don't think it's a really good idea, because, I mean, you're not going to, like, I use the bus occasionally, but most of the time it doesn't fit into my schedule. And it's like, you're listening to some of the parties saying everyone should be using public transport, and I keep laughing about thinking, well, you're not going to get a single mother taking a bus to drop their kids off at school and catch another bus to work and then catch a bus home to get groceries.
1: I mean, it doesn't do...
0: It's inconvenient.
1: I mean, if you're living in London, fair enough.
0: Yep.
1: You can, you know, mind you, if you know, if you're probably walking to school probably half the time in London, but if you're in London, you know, there's public transport all over the place. But if you're living in, and I can only really judge it on Auckland, but if you want to get, if you've got, if you're lucky enough that there's a bus going past your place, then maybe if it's you. But I was thinking, if I had to get my kids to their practices and their sports games using public transport, I would have hours and hours of waiting around and just never getting anywhere on public transport. So, look, I think that the reason people take public transport is because it works for them from a scheduling point of view. So they can get to work more efficiently. They might do a bit of work, they'll read or do whatever on the bus or the train, and it works for them. And I'm not sure that cost is so much the reason they do it.
0: No, I'm kind of with you. If you're on public transport, you're saving money anyway. But I did a...
1: Well, not paying for a car, registration, petrol, all that sort of stuff. It just seems to me to be, you know, their first policy we've heard in a while is dipping into the pork barrel. Let's see if we can give a section of the public some money.
0: Yeah, it's like we'll take money from one part and we'll give it to someone else. Like I did a look at it the other day after I heard the policy come out. And to get to my work, I'd have to leave home at 6 o'clock on one bus, catch a bus to the middle of Hamilton, then catch another bus from there out to somewhere else, another bus from there to get to work, and then probably get home probably around about 8, 9 o'clock at night. And you're like, well, it's just unfeasible, because, you know, by the time you do that, you're knackered after about a week. But I don't think they really understand the policy. I mean, people are, as you say, people are using public transport, already using it, but people aren't using it. It's just because it's not going to work for their work hours or it's inconvenience.
1: That's actually the point. People who are using public transport, it's not going to get more people into public transport. People get into public transport simply because it makes sense. And if it doesn't make sense, whether it's $20 a week or not, it's like, I just, you know, like, for instance, imagine if I had to try and get public transport in to do this job. Mind you, I'm working overnights, but there are plenty of people who do shift work in all sorts of odd hours. The people who catch public transport are the ones who don't want to face the ridiculous, you know, it works for them and it's not on money. Anyway, I don't know.
0: Yeah, I mean, my parents are already getting a discount on public service because they're on the gold card, so they get discount for the buses anyway. But it's kind of like as stupid as in the Waikato, we've got that train service that goes from Hamilton to Auckland, hardly anybody uses, and the taxpayers down here are funding it. It's like, really?
1: The costs are going up for that, actually, because they've just, you know, finally they're going to look at, you have to pay for this now, you know. But I can't remember what the fare jump is, but it's quite a... I think it's still... I mean, public transport, the thing is, it's still massively subsidised in New Zealand, full stop. So.
0: Oh yeah, and then they had to wait for National to bring out their budget, and all that, to come up with a stupid idea of funding public transport with a $20 cap. It's like, really, that's the best that can come out. It's like, kind of like a little bit stupid, really. But that's any best policy.
1: Here's the thing: I actually am not against. There's something that I think Wayne Brown and the council have been talking about congestion charges. I prefer that sort of model, really, that, you know, if you want to come into town at a particular hour, we know what traffic's like, then, I don't know, I almost favour that. And then people can make their choices about when they travel or whether they decide, actually, maybe I will, you know, use public transport. It is, I mean, it's an interesting sort of jostling, isn't it, trying to work out what's the best policy. But I just think, you know, here's some money, people, is just shitty politics.

0: unless you're a family from South Auckland, you have to travel early, you have to travel into work to do cleaning and offices, and there's a set time you have to do it, and you get right in the middle of the congestion charge. You don't have a choice. So
1: well,
0: it's going to hurt everyone either way, really. But
1: mind you, to be honest, probably the people who are doing those jobs, they usually are working outside of the... I mean, the congestion charges would be particular hours. And that's the thing. There's no one-size-fits-all with this stuff, is there?
0: Yeah, as long as they ring-fence all the congestion charges and use it for in Auckland, don't send it anywhere else, then it's probably a good idea, yeah.
1: Yeah. Okay, good stuff. Cheers, mate.
0: Okay, take
1: Thanks,
0: care.
1: Great. Bye-bye.
0: See ya.
1: Somebody says, you need to read social media on the announcement. The response is overwhelmingly positive. Your negative opinion is in the minority. So what? I don't care if it's in the minority. I just think, who doesn't want free money? It's crappy politics, and it doesn't solve the problem. Doesn't solve. It will make no difference. I think I heard Tangi Utukere saying that with more people, I think he intimated that maybe there'd be some money that they wouldn't be putting into the, no, they'll be rediverting from the pothole fund or something. And he said, well, with more people taking public transport, he implied that there wouldn't be so much damage to the roads. If that's what he said, and I have to check that, it's bonkers. Plus, the pothole fund is something actually for, you know, the open road, not your favourite urban routes. It's, although it's part of it too. 27 past 12, Dave's next.
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6: 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It'll cap public transport fares. 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What other projects will you not fund to fund this one?
7: We'll obviously be working through that process to identify what can be done, what's not on track to be
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7: So
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1: I worry about with Labor is that it's just going to be spending money, offering the demographic who they're thinking of vote for the money, courtesy of the rest of us. And I just think we need something a bit more nuanced than just the pork barrel. But, you know, the pork barrel politics, I guess. Is that the right expression or is that talking about something else in terms of actual ministers benefit, you know, politicians benefiting from something? I'll check my metaphors on that one. Dave, hello.
8: Your metaphors are fine. Smacks of desperation, in my opinion. Short-sighted, not much thought gone into anything, really. It's going to $66 million for transport. I do like to see full buses, though. Very, very rarely do I around Christchurch or Canterbury see a full bus.
1: Unless you're taking the bus, you don't want a full bus. You want a nice sort of half full bus, so you've got room to spread out.
8: I'd settle up on the giant 29-inch before I jumped on a public transport, Tim. I just can't stand it. It's just not me. I like my independence. That's what it comes down to, I think.
1: I'm into the biking. I would get into town and where I need to go quicker on my bike than I would if I used public transport.
8: Same. And now... haircut. I like my haircut. I don't give myself a bad haircut with my clippers, I don't think.
1: Give yourself a number 3 or something, or what?
8: No, number 0. I'm 0. I'm Peaky Blinders. It's a Peaky Blinder cut with the leaf. I'm getting a bit short on the top, Tim, so the top generally doesn't get touched, but the sides do, because I don't like it down around my ears, circa the 1960s, 1970s, you know, with the... long sideboards and what have you.
1: Sideburns. Now, the 70s sideburns, you know.

0: I know. I remember.
1: What do we think of that and the big sort of Ted Lasso moustache and all that?
0: Oh, no, the Gombergers, no, it's gone, well gone, dead and buried as far as I'm concerned. I do like the clean cut look with the shaved sides with my own hair clippers, and I do a pretty good job. It's only me who's going to complain anyway, and I don't. Yeah. I'm quite happy with it.
1: Actually, you know what you've reminded me of? This is not a hairstyle thing, but remember when it was a certain type of academic or something or office worker, the shorts, long socks and sandals.
0: Yeah.
1: What the hell was that? Actually, to be honest, there was the time when, and all the teachers, a lot of the teachers used to have it, sort of shorts, quite short shorts, and long socks and shoes.
0: That's it, I remember.
1: With a tie and a short sleeve shirt.
0: Yeah.
1: Woo, what the hell was that?
0: Cringeworthy.
1: Actually, wouldn't it be funny if that came back? That literally
0: I don't think so. I wouldn't be laughing, and I certainly wouldn't be sporting it. But look, I've got to have my bit of a word on Trump. Yes, he's trying, but what a absolute mess. You know, Iran, and it's such a complicated issue, isn't it? You've got the proxies, and you know, I got to thinking the other day, the only real way to sort the Iran and Revolutionary Guard, who I think is far more extreme than what was.
1: Oh, no, they're a horrendous organisation, and the women's rights in Iran, I mean, are an absolute disgrace.
0: What rights? Yeah, they're oppressed. To overthrow this and still a new regime, and open nations' right to the Strait of Hormuz, international trade, is a full land invasion. And that is boots on the ground, which is, I don't think the American public nor Congress is going to allow. But this, I think, is the only real way to take control of the Hormuz, et cetera, and the proxies, Hamas, what have you. Goodness me, what a...
1: Look, I still think that one of the big turds in the punch bowl is Netanyahu. But then again, you know, I mean, if look at the chicken and the egg, which came first, who bombing who, you know, from the river to the sea, you know, it's...
0: Don't forget October the 7th.
1: Started,
0: you know, look, I can look, you've got to look on both sides of the coin and not just say, you know, a one-eyed view to it. And Netanyahu does... in some ways. Now, I've got to have a quick word on Wellington. I'm not in Wellington. I've got no skin in the game. But alarmist catastrophism, installing fear and populist control of freedoms, finances and will. I think we are living in an age, and we do have a tsunami alarming on this month, June the 14th. I keep seeing it appear on the TV and of had an update on my blinking phone, which annoys me. Oh, it says you can turn the sound down, you know, that...
1: God, that stresses... I mean, isn't it something that instantly, if you were to take the country's blood pressure after one of those alerts gone off, everyone would be peaking.
0: Exactly. And it's just turning me off it and towards what I've just said, alarmist catastrophism. Do we really have to be constantly installed and punch drunk from fear? Because I just honestly believe there's nothing to fear except fear itself. And we should, in the populace here of New Zealand, not be living in a constant state of fear, because it does lead to controlling us, the public. To fleece us one way or the other, the finances and the will destabilize, you know, from possible foreign intent, you know what I'm saying? Prime prepped and leading to migrant invasion. Well, goodness me, did you see that guy kneeling astride this guy and slashing away?
1: Oh, just horrendous.
0: Horrendous again. But this is the second time in at least 2 weeks, Tim, that we have said this. Don't forget. You know,
1: there are thousands of legitimate immigrants who don't cause these problems, and
0: I hear you, but you can see why
1: people are like,
0: oh, absolutely,
1: outraged.
0: Tied by the trigger.
1: It must be a mental health thing. Why would someone attack?
0: I don't know. But would you not embrace the country who has taken you in as a as a migrant, as someone, and embrace that country and try and do what's best? I mean, I think of that 18-year-old, and that, if

0: we've spoken about this, some of the same Sudanese or whatever. I don't know, mate, but it's good to hear you on, and I'll keep listening because I'm about to hit the fart seat. Good morning, mate.
1: Okay, cheers, mate. Okay, Matt's next.
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1: Newstalk ZB. By the way, a few texts about the fashion style I remembered, and somebody said, Craig says, Tim, I remember at school my tech drawing teacher used to wear socks with the suspenders to hold them up. That sort of freaked me out a little bit. Take care. I think that's, by the way, Craig means he's wearing shorts with them, so... And hi, Tim. That was my husband's dress code when he worked for the old post office in Christchurch. He also had a long mo going down the side of his mouth. Thought he was just the goods. Oh, is that early 70s, late 70s, or smack in the middle? In my mind, I think it's like mid late 70s, isn't it? I don't know. Anyway. Wouldn't it be fun if that came back again and all the, you know, journalists, all the guys were in shorts and long socks and shoes and tie and short sleeve shirt. It'd be fantastic. Anyway, Matt, hello. Oh, hang on. That's me again. I've done it again, Matt. Just stand by, stand by, stand by. There you are. Hello.
11: G'day again.
1: Yes. Hi.
11: You've rocked just about every band.
1: Oh, your reception's a bit iffy there, Matt. Can you switch ears or something?
11: Not really.
1: Oh, that's all right. No, I don't know. Sometimes it's just weird with mobiles. Yeah, carry on.
11: Yeah, okay. Well, hopefully it's all right. Just resting on my chest. I'm lying in bed like I always do.
1: Oh, okay.
11: This time of night. Yeah, so I can't really say much.
1: Your phone is resting on your chest.
11: Yeah.
1: Oh, so well, you got it on speak.
11: Yeah, I would speak to phone. Maybe that is why, but
1: no, you're all good, mate. That is an interesting it's an interesting image there. It's sort of kind of intimate. It's like we're just having a nice little chat with Matt while he lies in bed. Anyway,
11: I won't tell you what I'm wearing. Anyway,
1: I'm guessing it's not much now. Oh no, it's on a oh hell. Oh okay. Anyway,
11: you
1: right.
11: Don't ask.
1: Bedtime with Matt.
11: That's the one.
1: Yeah.
11: With terrible hairdos, I've rocked just about all of them over the years. Currently, I've got it's like a mohawk, but it's not spiked up like a punk, but it's just kind of hidden under my hat generally. But a long bit at the back and kind of long, you know. But I've had dreadlocks down to my bum before. I've done the skullet before. Yep.
1: Are dreadlocks? I must say, I was just wonder, you know, what's living in the midst of those dreadlocks, you know, what sort of bacteria and stuff, but I don't know enough about them because I've never had to maintain dreadlocks.
11: Yeah, not too much bacteria, a bit of lint.
1: Oh, yeah.
11: Yeah, just matted hair.
1: How does it take, is it hard to dry them?
11: Yep, they're like little sponges and used to...

0: sort of wring them out, you know, give them a squeeze and a twist, and the water would come out. They are a bit gross when you think about it, but
1: I'm on the gross side of things, but you know, each to their own, I guess.
0: Yeah, it was just something I was into when I was younger. Then again, I had them in my 30s again, so that was just
1: how long did it take to grow them?
0: Oh, geez, years. Mine started from riding on the motorbike because I got sick of combing it every after the ride, you know, and
1: It
0: would just mess up by itself. And then I kind of just gave up. And
1: Do they just appear if you just let them dreadlocks after a while, if you stop combing it and just... Or do you have to cultivate them?
0: Yeah, you've got to sort of play with them and split them up from each other, or they'll form one big, massive dreadlock if you're not careful. I've seen people like that. One big, massive mat. I've got a big, long goatee at the moment because I haven't shaved that for quite a while either. But, yeah.
1: Oh, you're a bit hirsute. Okay.
0: I don't even know their word. What's that?
1: Hairy.
0: Ah, yeah, a little bit.
1: Great word, isn't it? Hirsute.
0: It is. I'm trying to get to wizard mode, but it only gets about 5-6 inches and then it seems to stop.
1: Yeah. It basically describes someone, this is the direction, who's exceptionally hairy, shaggy or bearded.
0: Yep, you better be. Yeah.
1: That's you. Okay. Actually, I knew a guy who was so hairy that literally the big challenge for him was to work out when to stop shaving. So he'd shave his, because he'd do his face, then down his neck, and then he'd just have to stop. And where it did stop, he looked like he was wearing a hairy T-shirt. It was just, that was definitely her suit.
0: I've seen guys like that, feel a bit sorry for them to be that hairy. Like, yeah, all down the back and neck and the front. Shoulders,
1: everything. I can't remember who it was, but this guy said, who was very a different person, but he used to have a lot of hair sort of on his back and chest. And he said one time his girlfriend at the time or his wife or something opened the shower door while he was in there, and she was rubbing this stuff on his back. And he's like, "What's that?" And he goes, "Oh," she says, "it's just a nice sort of conditioner and moisturizer," but it was that Veet hair removal gel or something. And he said, he looked down at his feet. And there was just this carpet, all his hair had come out. So she obviously preferred him with less anyway. Oh, God.
0: Goes to show she didn't like it much.
1: No,
0: yeah.
1: No.
0: But before I ran out of time, just going on to the kept travel thing from Labour, I think mostly it's a dog, but in some ways, in some areas, it could be beneficial, like, the Wairarapa to Wellington commute, people on the train, it would be a good idea. Get less people off that road.
1: Yeah, I don't know when it goes to intercity stuff or into sort of town, what is, you know, what it'll apply to. So you're saying where Wairarapa to Wellington, how long a trip is that?
0: I haven't driven over it for a while. To be honest, I think it's about 40 minutes. Might be wrong.
1: It's not going to apply to the Waiheke ferry. I mean, because
0: one
1: kid's return trip is $20.
0: Yeah, but there will be some places that it is a good idea. It's just what I'm trying to get at. That
1: But isn't the incentive to use the train from, it's Masterton to Wellington, basically, the train, I think. Isn't the incentive just the fact that it's just a way better way to get into Wellington? I mean, that's one of the things about Wellington. It has had quite good trains between various areas.
0: Yeah, that's what I'm getting at, yeah. Less people in their cars and on the train, especially because if there's an accident on that road, no one can get home. At least you go the real long way, which is up where I am in Woodville.
1: Yeah.
0: And it's like a three or four hour detour.
1: Yeah.
0: So, you know, just there's plenty of other roads, even like Lyvyn to Wellington, more people on the train would probably be good.
1: Yeah.
0: If they're going to the same job every day, you know, and they know their routine.
1: Yeah.
0: It's good for some, but overall, it's not a winner, but
1: no.
0: it is. in some little

0: serious. Yeah. Yeah. Anyway, that's about it.
1: No, good on you, Matt. Hey, nice to have you, buddy.
0: Oh, and just quickly.
1: Yep.
0: Hey, Google, play Sadie the Cleaning Lady.
1: Oh, again. Did I do that one night? I did, didn't I? Yeah, I don't
0: you
1: think...
0: You did it to me yesterday, and I was listening to your show while I was walking, and it kept cutting in with...
1: Oh, with ABBA?
0: Oh, Google.
1: Yeah. Oh yeah, yeah. No, I think I. No, let's not do the cleaning lady one. I don't think it'll work because you are coming down the line, and then going out and radio sort of the radio tone. It's my voice that's probably more likely to set it off for people. But I wouldn't be that cruel if I was ever going to trigger people's phones with music. You know.
0: I was hoping you would do it to your phone, but hey, Bex.
1: No,
0: but never mind.
1: No,
0: I played Tim. It was very funny.
1: Bad. Okay, cheers, mate. Thanks, Matt.
0: Okay.
1: All right. Right, where are we up to? We'll come back with Wesley and we'll close the hour out with a few texts, and we've got John holding for the start of the next hour. It is 12 minutes to 1, News Talk ZB.
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1: News Talk ZB with Tim Beveridge. Wesley, g'day.
8: Hello. Yeah, I have to laugh about the Hey Google stuff, because in America, a news broadcaster got caught out with Alexa doing the same thing, talking about a food item and then going, hey, Alexa, blah, blah, blah, and the next minute they're getting inundated with thousands of false orders, all because of what a news broadcaster had said.
1: Oh, crikey.
8: Yeah.
1: Yeah, I think you can train your phone to only respond to your voice as well. So if people, yeah, I don't know, but yeah.
8: Newer phones, yes, you can, but older phones, not so much.
1: Oh, okay. Well, yeah, that makes sense.
8: But yeah, obviously the big news out of Wellington, obviously, is the ongoing disruptions from a train crash, because with the Johnsonville train line down, it's impacting heavily on the local bus network, because 3,000 people use the Johnsonville line during the morning and afternoon peak, which is a 2-hour period.
1: The question is, I guess, and when you say that, it makes me think that, look, if public transport works, you use it, and it's not about whether the government suddenly made it a bit cheaper or not. I mean, I think if I lived in Wellington and it suited me, I'd get public transport if I could. And if I couldn't, I'd drive.
8: But. Well, for me, as you well know, because I've been heavily involved in campaigning for public transit improvements and things, as I'm the creator of the Community Connect initiative. So I've been heavily involved in the public transit space. So when public transit has issues, it impacts traffic flows negatively, hugely.
1: Oh, it's terrible. Yeah, absolutely.

0: and in fact, motorists rely on public transport for some to some degree because, you know, it helps them get where they're going. Actually, that's fascinating watching the busways. Like if I lived out in Howick or Pakuranga, the busways, you know, the really in rush hour, I think you'd be very tempted to catch the bus because there's a separate road literally just for the buses.
1: The half the time now with the bus lanes here in Newtown that have been installed in front of the hospital and that, it's actually faster to catch the bus into the city than it is to drive.
0: Well, you see, I think you're making the case that it's not about the price. It's about the fact that you can get where you need to go. I mean, you're already saving money on public transport. And when you're saving time, bingo. I mean, wouldn't it be... Look, isn't it funny? I mean, I think most people would love it if we had a public transport system that would get most of us where we're going, you know, efficiently.
1: You guys in Auckland, when they bring the
0: CRL,
1: Central Rail Loop online, that will have a huge shift in public transit and how it operates.
0: Well, that's actually the point, isn't it? God, I wish they'd bloody open the thing. I've been trying to get a preview of it. Actually, I got my producer from a weekend show to reach out to them, but no luck.
1: But as a public transit user myself, because for me, my disability means that's my only option.
0: Yeah.
1: And as someone who's spent many years commuting on the Johnsonville train line in Wellington, I know the impacts and I know when it fails and how much of an impact it has.
0: Well, is cost an issue for you though? Or do you obviously, I think we're talking about slightly different things almost. So you're talking about having a train system that's reliable and the Labor policy about making it cheaper. Is that a make or break for you or what?
1: Actually, for me, reliability is a critical factor into getting people to use it, because if it's reliable, people will use it. If it's not reliable, people won't use it. And
0: bingo.
1: Having the discounts will encourage people to start using it.
0: Do you get to use cheaper taxis if you've got a mobility? Would you have I don't know how it works, mobility cards, etc., or if you've got a disability?
1: I am a total mobility user, yes, because of my disability. But I'm also the creator of the Community Connect initiative, which is the discount initiative for community service card holders. And that all came out of a time when public transit completely failed because we didn't have drivers to drive buses.
0: How's it work, the total mobility thing, if you need to get a taxi? Is it like you pay a third of the fare or something, or how does that work?
1: You pay, depending on how far you're traveling, you pay it's 75% off, but it's going to drop to 65% off soon.
0: Yeah.
1: Is that because
0: the government's made changes to it?
1: The national government is basically demanding that we pay more of a share. And it's the same with public transit. Again, a lot of public transit agencies have been forced to put their fares up because National has cut the funding.
0: Yeah.
1: And that's why people are getting so frustrated, is because public transit is so vital in some parts of this country, and yet people can't afford to use it because National wants to make it a for-profit operation.
0: That's not true. Public transport is still massively subsidized.
1: It's massively subsidized, but National wants to cut the subsidy back.
0: Yeah, well, there's a difference between cutting a subsidy and trying to make it profitable, because if everyone had to pay the true cost of public transport, that would be probably a disaster for everyone, to be honest.
1: Yeah, and if National got their way, obviously, here in Wellington, as the things continue, as you're well aware, obviously we've had a major crash on one of our train lines.
0: I gotcha. Hey, I'm going to have to go in a minute, but I think the problem is if you're talking about reliability, someone's got to pay. I mean, if the major issue for you is reliability with the trains, then that has a cost to it as well. And I guess that's the question, isn't it? Maybe a better announcement is, you know, making sure.

0: or that and the right investments are going into making to ensuring that public transport is more reliable?
1: Well, that's why there's questions over why a major technology upgrade hasn't been done on the Wellington Rail network.
0: Yeah. Well, I mean, that's a big question. Yeah. Who is that, a central government thing or a council thing or who?
1: Central government would have had to have provided funding because of the sheer scale of the upgrade that would have been needed.
0: Sure. Of course, yeah. I mean, God, and you've got enough costs going on in Wellington. Okay. Hey, thanks, Wesley. It is 3 minutes, just gone 3 minutes to one.
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0: It's been said this budget delivers for Auckland. What's the single thing Aucklanders will actually notice first in their daily lives, do you think?
3: Well, look, the reality is when Auckland's doing well, New Zealand's doing well, the budget that we announced is very much about supporting Auckland's growth and the specific investments that Auckland are going to see play through. Housing Growth Fund is a new area. We heard a lot from councils around, you know, they need more support around housing growth, around infrastructure. So Auckland will probably see in the region of just over $30 million coming in on the 1st of April 27 within that category alone. Obviously, the rail aspect, you know, CRL is going to be the most significant project in Auckland and actually New Zealand in the context of transport investment. In that, we've got a significant amount of money going into rail reform and metropolitan rail.
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2: In this update, insurer IAG says political parties should join in making New Zealand more resilient to climate change. Its new report highlights our recovery costs north of $4.2 billion every year. It says New Zealand has major gaps in climate adaptation and no clear strategy, a lack of consistent and effective rules, poor funding tools, and no incentives. Victoria University Emeritus Professor Jonathan Boston says it's a tough political sell.
3: It's a kind of lose-lose situation. There are very few brownie points in preparing people for disasters.
2: Hopes the economy and environment reap the benefits of government investment. $59 million is going towards six rural projects, helping boost sheep and beef production and reduce farm emissions. It'll also go into timber businesses and Māori landowners funded by the Primary Sector Growth Fund. Chris Luxon says they want to help increase productivity and revenue.
4: Yes, we'll deliver on our sustainability goals, but that's not the end game here. The end game here is to make New Zealand more prosperous.
2: ASB says it accepts responsibility, now stung with a penalty topping $6.7 million. It's admitted seven breaches of the Anti-Money Laundering and Countering Financing of Terrorism Act. Jordan Dunn has more.
5: The Reserve Bank says ASB inadequately monitored transactions for about 6 years. It says not complying denies intelligence agencies crucial time-sensitive information for detecting and deterring money laundering and financing terrorism. ASB Chief Executive Victoria Short says the bank continues

0: to uplift systems and processes to improve its capabilities.
1: Stewart Islanders are bracing for more possible power price hikes just 2 months after bills jumped almost 5%. Prices on Rakiuro are already double what city dwellers pay. The island's fully reliant on diesel generators with a solar farm under construction. Community Board Chair Aaron Connor says in the meantime, they're just soldiering on.
2: It's a price we have for living in paradise, and while it's very hard on the elderly, we are so looking forward to having a solar farm in, so we can lessen the price, hopefully, in about 6 months' time.
1: Aloha Hut Charity for at-risk youth is asking the public for help after missing out on government funding. Youth Inspire failed to secure $600,000 for its driving schools, which provides lessons and licences for young people. It says help from the public will keep it operating while it looks for alternative funding sources. Chief Executive Zainab Ali says the service gives good bang for buck.
3: Just look at the numbers it takes to engage anyone in the justice system compared to the cost of training them with proper lessons and getting their licence. It's a no-brainer.
1: And a world-first development for renewable electricity in Hawke's Bay. Lodestone Energy is launching its residential virtual rooftop model, backed by a new solar farm in the centre of the region, scheduled for completion early next year. There's capacity for about 7,000 customers, each allocated a share of the panels. Managing Director Gary Holden says no one else has done this.
4: Now that we've cracked it open, you can see you could drop a solar farm literally in any town and sell it to the local residents.
1: In sport. A big in for the Crusaders as they prepare for a Super Rugby Pacific semi-final against the Chiefs. All Blacks prop Fletcher Newell returns from a knee injury as one of the visitors' two starting changes for tomorrow night's clash in Hamilton. A groin injury to Dallas McLeod sees Braden Ennor promoted to start at centre. Tall Blacks coach Judd Flavel has recalled guard Ty Webster for next month's Basketball World Cup qualifiers against the Philippines and Guam in Auckland. Webster last represented New Zealand at the 2019 World Cup. And coach Darren Baisley is staying patient when it comes to finalising the all-white starting 11 for their opening match at the Football World Cup. The entire New Zealand squad have begun training at their official tournament base in San Diego, 6 days out from their game against Iran in Los Angeles. Baisley says he'll use their final few trainings to lock in their full starting side. That's News and Sport. I'm Nina Burton.
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9: 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Northland to Waitomo, including Coromandel, Bay of Plenty, Taupo and Taumarunui. Fine with morning frosts in sheltered places. Gisborne and Hawke's Bay, cloudy periods with isolated showers, clearing from the south through this morning and afternoon. Taranaki to Wellington, including Taihape and Wairarapa, mainly fine with areas of frost to start. Cloud increasing this afternoon with a possible evening shower. Nelson and Buller to Westland, partly cloudy with areas of morning frosts, isolated showers spreading north this evening. Marlborough, Canterbury and Otago, mainly fine with morning frost.

0: Frosts in sheltered places. However, scattered rain developing about Otago this evening, with cloud developing about Christchurch. Fiordland and Southland. Cloudy with showers about Fiordland, spreading elsewhere this afternoon and turning to rain this evening with possibly heavy falls. And for the Chatham Islands, often cloudy with a few showers.
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2: I've done the research I have discovered that it's 2009 was the last time you were on our screens here in New Zealand. 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We have missed
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3: 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I've been seeing other TV shows and other countries behind your back. I'm so sorry.
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0: Yes, News Talk ZB 0800 80 1080. Text 9292. Now, we are talking. Well, I started off mentioning in the show that this Canterbury man's skullet hairstyle, which is bloody awful, actually. But what are the worst sort of fashion trends that we never want to see back? I initially started with hair, but somehow the socks and sandals thing came up with shorts and short sleeve shirts and ties. We've had a few texts about that. I actually wouldn't mind seeing a return of that. That'd be quite funny. Yeah. 0800 80 1080. We've also been talking about Labor's first policy it's announced in a very long time to cap public transport. I think it's a terrible idea. It's not going to lead to more people using public transport. It's just, maybe pork barrel politics isn't the right thing, but it's basically just trying to buy people's votes by saying here's something in it for you if you vote for us. But it's not going to make more people use public transport, because if you're using public transport, it's because it works for you, either that or because you have to. I would use public transport if it worked, but it wouldn't work for me. I'm trying to get my girls around from various ballet lessons and sporting practice. If you're taking the bus, you wouldn't have time for the extracurricular activities you're actually trying to attend. And also the poorer people who have to work different hours at different times, who would never get to their jobs in time if they have to take public transport. They still have to get the car and all that sort of thing. So I think it's a lousy idea. I'll read some more feedback on it later on. But those are a couple of things we're talking about. And there's a bit of talk about international sort of affairs. I've got a bunch of texts, but John has been waiting since before the news. So I won't make it any longer. So what else was there? Touched on congestion charging. I'm not so opposed to that, because if it means that, you know, you have to pay a little more to get into the city, but you don't have to compete with a bunch of other transport because they don't want to pay for it. Yeah, it's an interesting one, that one. Cheaper public transport or congestion charging, 0800 80 1080. Right, let's carry on with the calls, shall we? Yeah, let's do. John, hello.
4: Oh, Tim, my friend, hello.
0: Hello, darling, how are you?
4: Oh, I'm very good there. Are you still faggy tonight again?
0: Am I what?
4: Are you still being faggy tonight?
0: What? Faggy?
4: No, okay,
0: what
4: let's get it. Yeah.
0: John, that is...
4: Yeah, I know. Let's go on with conversation.
0: I mean, seriously.
4: Okay. No, let's get on with the conversation. Now, you're not voting Labour, I take it.
0: You can work that out for yourself.
4: No, I'm asking the question. I'm asking you what the... You always answer...
0: Well, I've answered you countless times. No, I'm not going to be voting for them. I don't know why you have to revisit it all the time.
4: Listen, I'll give you brownie points for that. You're right. No, we agree on that. Labour is propaganda crap. It should be abolished.
0: They might come up with some good ideas, I'm waiting to hear something recently, yeah.
4: Do you believe in Chris Hipkins? I mean...
0: Well, I think you can work the answer out to that one too.
4: He answers the question. I don't. I think he's a propaganda minister.
0: What does it mean? Actually, I'm not trying to be tricky. What do you mean a propaganda minister?
4: He dishes out guff on truths and fooling the people. I mean, look at this guy. He's fairly wealthy. He looks like a guy that's never done a day's work.

0: on his life, and yet he's representing the lower classes, the working classes in New Zealand. Very hypocritical to me, don't you think?
1: Well, look, I don't mind. I wouldn't choose a career in politics, and he's making a bit of money out of it.
0: I'm not saying. I don't expect you to choose a career. They say you go on another tangent, go on another direction.
1: Okay. Well, now, you tell us what you think about things. Let's go.
0: I think the Labour Party needs to be abolished and reformed, if it ever will be.
1: Well, they would have to make that decision for themselves, wouldn't they?
0: Well, listen, why did he treat the people in New Zealand with such disrespect?
1: He would strongly push back against that. He would say he wants the best for New Zealanders.
0: Well, I push back against him.
1: Hmm.
0: And I've never changed my views. I was a member of the New Zealand Labour Party. Well, it was a Labour Party until the academic intellectuals took over.
1: How long ago did you switch?
0: When Norma Kirk was in power.
1: What did you think of Bill Rowling?
0: Not a bad guy, school teacher.
1: I didn't know anything about him. I just know the name, that's all.
0: Yeah, Hugh Waters, people like that, and Anderson were good, but then Helen's mob got out of the university
1: The thing is, I'm a bit torn on that because I quite like Helen, I think she was a good prime minister, whether or not you agree with all her government's policies. But I quite like Helen.
0: She's clever. She never did a job outside the university. Did you know that?
1: Well, I mean, but that doesn't particularly bother me.
0: Listen, we've been through this before. I just shouldn't bother you. I'm just making a statement.
1: Okay.
0: When she was in the Labour Party, used to call her Red Helen. Did you know that when I was there?
1: No, I didn't know that.
0: Well, you know it now. Well, check it out. But anyway, I've always found that she was up. She always spoke from the pulpit. She was an authority in every damn thing. That's Maya. I met her several times. Her, Heather Simpson. And then the whole party went all sicky after Jim Anderson went. Excuse me.
1: Are you all right? You've got a bit of a cold there.
0: I had a sneeze, not a cold, no.
1: Oh, okay. I quite enjoy a good sneeze from time to time, to be honest.
0: Anyway, yeah, good sneeze is good for you. Now, who do you hate most, Netanyahu or President Trump? Tell me who you hate.
1: Netanyahu.
0: Why is that?
1: Oh, I just think he's a warmonger.
0: Yes, he is. Absolutely. He fights for Israel.
1: Yeah. I think he goes beyond where he needs to do. But anyway, do you like him?
0: I don't dislike him.
1: Okay.
0: Listen, come here. Who attacked who? Who started this war?
1: Oh, well, actually, I actually really don't know the answer to that question. It depends who you talk to. There are experts who will be able to argue both sides of that. But in terms of October the 7th, I mean, we know what happened there. That was appalling.
0: So you condemn October there?
1: Of course I do. If you Google me, there'll be an opinion piece you'll find when I was hosting breakfast almost 2 years ago.
0: No, I can't go into all that, Tim.
1: It's a reasonably well thought out opinion piece on it. So
0: I can tell you. Have you done business and met a lot of Jewish people?
1: I don't actually think about whether they're Jewish or not.
0: Yeah, well, I do. They're Jewish. No, I met a lot of them. And I can tell you something about them. Don't mess with these people.
1: You see, I think that's problematic, John, because I think there are people of Jewish descent and religion and faith who will have different opinions from each other. And there are a diverse range of opinions within Judaism about... even including about the actions of what's going on with Israel and stuff. And I mean, there's a Jewish actor by the name of Mandy Patinkin who had a very powerful podcast where he commented quite critically about Netanyahu. And I think grouping people into one group by a description of being Jewish or Muslim, Islamic, is I think it's wrong and unhelpful.
0: Now,

0: I'll tell you something about Jewish people. Don't mess with them. They're very intelligent. That's right. Why they're the chosen race. Did you know that?
1: I'm not interested in this sort of talk based on race.
0: No, okay then. Can I ask you another thing about Jews?
1: No, I don't want to sum people up according to one label, okay?
0: No, well, can I ask you something about Jews? Why have Jews got big noses?
1: Oh, God. Okay, John. No, I'm sorry. It's beyond the pale. No. I'm not going there. That's just disgusting. Sorry. God, that pisses me off.
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1: 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I've got no time for it whatsoever.
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2: 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It's the Mike Hosking Breakfast.
8: The government has decided to push ahead with the LNG import terminal, but it has scrapped the plans for the levy on the power bills. Andrew Eagles is Smart Energy Alliance's spokesperson. Why aren't you convinced by this terminal?
9: There's an underestimation of the massive rollout that renewables have played in the last couple of years. So I can see the concern, because 2024 was concerning with the very high electricity prices because we had a shortage of generation. So we don't need a really expensive old technology to be bought in. We've got other solutions at play.
2: Heather Duplessy-Allen on the Mike Hosking Breakfast. Back this morning from 6 with Bailey's Real Estate on Newstalk ZB. Call 0800 80 1080 to talk to Tim. It's Tim Beveridge on Newstalk ZB.
1: Yes, Newstalk ZB. Joe, hello.
10: Hi there, Tim.
1: Hi.
10: Hi. Just about the transport.
1: Yep.
10: Yep. I think that it is quite... surprised to have that as an initiative, and it's I think that myself, being when I was younger and so on and so forth, a really good idea to lessen the congestions on the road, and I think that people would ultimately take advantage of it.
1: Assuming you can get where you're going when you want to get there, I guess.
10: Oh, yeah, sure, I understand that.
1: I mean, if it was free, I still wouldn't take it because I would never get anywhere. That's the problem.
10: Well, the thing is that maybe they could upgrade the service itself to make it easier. Like I worked in Parnell to get from Kingsland to Parnell was

0: annoying.
1: Do you use the bus?
0: No, I've got a car and a bike.
1: What sort of bike? Is it an e-bike or just a standard bike?
0: Oh, no, it's a grandma bike, so it's my car, which
1: what's
0: I love.
1: What's a grandma bike look like?
0: Oh, you know, with the little basket thing. I used to have an Avanti.
1: Okay.
0: I loved my Avanti.
1: Yeah, I never used to really appreciate biking when I was a kid because it's how I got to school. I biked to school all the time. I never even thought about it. It was just expected I'd bike to school, so I biked to school and I biked home. I never thought about it. Isn't that funny? But you're on the old head.
0: Well, it depends where did your parents drop you off and pick you up?
1: No, this is when I was at high school in Rotorua, but yeah, I think it was just expected that I would bike to school, and I did, and that's what I did.
0: Yeah, well, that sort of the traffic is so, even for people in cars, the whizzy electric cars whizzing around. Yeah, I can go really fast, I'm going to get there quicker, not right through the CBD. And you're just like, hey, if this is not your, you don't own the road, but the fact is that you be polite when you're driving, and that to me is a sort of bear bug, really, with the way people drive in the central areas, that the indication, you know where you're going, but they don't.
1: Yeah.
0: So if you indicate before you are actually like in good timing, then the other traffic, so if you're at a T-junction, it gives a good flow because it's just showing respect, really, courtesy.
1: Yeah, indeed. Yeah, so how often, so you use your car and your car these days most of the time? Are you in Gisborne, by the way? Are you because you mentioned Parnell. Whereabouts are you? I thought you were in
0: Gisborne. I am in Gisborne, but I when I was younger, I worked up at,
1: How's Gizzy treating you?
0: The attitude, I find, can be a little bit on the... But that's wild, wild west for you.
1: Yeah.
0: People say, are you from West Auckland? I said, no.
1: Okay, good on you. Hey, take care, Joe. Thanks for your call. It's 25 past 1, 0800 80 1080. I'm not going to really reference John's call much, actually. I mean, you know, it was normally... basically all right on the whole, except, you know, I'm sorry, you just, the racial stereotypes and stuff like that. I should have been suspicious when he asked me if I was in a faggy mood or not. But anyway, look, there we go. 25 and a half minutes past one. I'll come back with some more feedback, but actually, you know, the bigger question, the bigger question, God, that sounds so pompous, doesn't it? I think the broader question around the public transport thing is, so Labor's announced its policy basically offering people, you know, cheaper transport, capping weekly transport costs for public transport at $20, which would be basically like halving the price of it, I think, for regular users. What is the reason you would take more public transport, or that you would take it? What would be the reason for that? For me, there's one reason, and it would be because it's better. It's a better solution to get where I want to go. So, for instance, if I was commuting to an office job at conventional hours in the city, it would be, I would certainly consider, I imagine I probably would take public transport, because the cost of getting your car and parking in the city would be exorbitant. I don't know what the weekly deals on parking

parking are, but it wouldn't be particularly cheap. So there would be, I imagine it'd be at least 100, if not 150, 200 bucks a week to park. In fact, I think our company offers a deal on that. It's between 100 and 200 bucks a week. And so here you have Labor saying, oh, we would cap it at $20 for Auckland, Wellington. It's just so inequitable in terms of the imbalance it would create between public transport users and those who don't really have, who can't use public transport because it just doesn't suit them. They wouldn't get where they need to go. So what is the reason you have taken public transport? That's the broader question. If you are a public transport user, or you have, why do you take it? When my kids were little, and I was looking after them before that, you know, they'd go to preschool and I'd pick them up or something, and we'd have the afternoon together with my daughters when they were little. Got very fond memories of that time. We used to love taking the train. We'd actually take the car to get to the train station, but it wasn't very far. We would catch the bus, the train from Glen Innes to either the city or to Sylvia Park, and it worked. I mean, the train in that respect was quick. It's something like an 11-minute ride to Sylvia Park, and that you don't have to park. I mean, you don't have to look for parking on a busy day. Likewise, into the city, we used to go and have sushi in the city together. And I took it because it worked. It was convenient and it was a great way to get around. And actually with my little daughter, it was fun. I enjoyed it. So I don't think whether it's 20 capped at 20 bucks a week would be a factor for people if you're taking it. You're taking it because it's a better solution for you, full stop. But if you're a public transport user, why do you take it? 0800 80 10 80. 29 minutes past 1.

0: transport user, why do you take it? 0800 80 1080. 29 minutes past one.
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0: News Talk ZB. Right, let's have a look at a few texts. I'm sorry, actually, that call with John really rained on my parade and the vibe of the show, because he actually genuinely made me angry that time. I mean, we're all humans in this job and we make mistakes, and I'll talk to him again, no doubt, but, you know, some tune is going to have to change, including just judging all people by one particular, you know, one or other particular label or whatever. But it has rained on the vibe of the show, really, hasn't it? So if you feel like you want to cheer me up, then give it a go. Oh, I could probably do it myself. Anyway, right. Let's have a look at some texts, shall we? We'll go with one that's hot off the press, and then I'll go through some that we've received since I started the show. G'day, Tim. The new public transport policy unveiled by Chris Hipkins is a lazy vote-bribing scheme. He's not being transformative. There's no innovation nor creative thought in this. No improvement in our public transport system. He's just splashing out taxpayers' money to buy the votes of city folk. I'm not surprised, but very disappointed in Labour. That's Roger in Goon. Where's Goon supposed to be? I'm suddenly having a mental blank on that. Actually, Roger, I don't think you could have put that better. So, there's a few points, I think, where you've got it right. The first is, it's a lazy vote-bribing scheme. It's not transformative. There's no innovation or creative thought in this. No improvement in our public transport system. He's just splashing out taxpayers' money to buy the votes of city folks. I mean, that is one of the, I think that's an excellent text, because every single point is right. Even if you love the policy because you're a public transport user, I don't think you can disagree with Roger at all, because it is a vote bribe. It's not transformative, not innovative, not creative, no improvement in public transport. It's just splashing out taxpayers' money. I almost feel I need to save that and print it. I might use it because we'll probably discuss it on the Weekend Collective, I guess, on our panel. So I'm just going to take a screenshot of that, Roger, and I'm going to rip you off. Completely channel that. Okay. I mean, seriously, is there anything to disagree with in that? I've read it out a couple of times. I won't do it a third time because I won't flog it to death, but there we go. Christine, by the way, said this is after Matt's call. She said, I've just hopped into bed and can't get the image of Matt lying in bed with the phone vibrating on his chest out of her head. And on the dreadlocks, talking about bad hairstyles, my friend who's a hairdresser, this text says, refuses to cut off dreadlocks because he thinks about what's lurking inside them. Disgusting. Hello there. Hello. There used to be public transport in Wellington, and it was very useful. Then they did things to it that made it unusable.

usable, and the lack of genuine public transport in this region is an extreme nuisance, says Alan. Actually, Alan, I always assumed that public transport in Wellington was still good. What have they done that's made it unusable? Because I thought that Wellington, one of the good things about Wellington was that it was decent public transport. I mean, of course, visibly, the train rattling along the side of the harbour there always looks good. But I don't know, if you live in other sort of up the hills and through valleys and stuff in Wellington, maybe it's not so great. I don't know. But feel free to let me know what they've changed that really has ruined it. Robert says, I'm actually embarrassed on behalf of Hipkins. For goodness sake, if this is a major policy announcement, I'm no words at all. I'm very car reliant and I won't be changing my habits. What a joke. That's from Robert. Hi, Tim. I'm a staunch Labor voter, but the latest policy is pathetic. Roll on National, regards Jane. So not staunch means you have been a staunch Labor voter? Luke says, I work with special needs people who get discount public transport, but it blows me away they should have to pay anything. This person says, Siobhan says, public transport commuters are taxpayers. Duh. You've begun Labor bashing early this morning, Tim. Calm down. No, I've begun a bad policy bashing this morning, Siobhan. Public transport commuters are taxpayers. Yeah, but they're the ones who are getting the financial benefit of a particular policy by about $1,200 a year, according to Tangi Utakere. Another one from Kristen. Tim, Labor's new transport? Oh, my goodness. Makes no sense. I have a builder son, two teachers who travel. Chris H. and his team have lost the plot. Regards, Kristen. Tim, nothing for the Deep South. Labor won't win. It's too late, says Jane. And good morning, Tim. After nearly three years of sitting on their backsides, barking at passing cars, and all they can come up with, it's typical Labor rubbish. They couldn't come up with a meaningful policy if their collective brain cells became active. Cheers, Neil. And another one, just on the fashion thing. It would be fun to dig into the fashion, the worst ever fashion trends that we don't want to see return. I think that there's something that's so bad about the

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0: 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Richard, hello.
5: Kia ora, Jim.
0: Hello, how are you? I'm all right.
5: You're good. Ka pai. Now I remember when I used to live in Auckland and we'd get the monthly bus pass.
0: Yep.
5: I'm pretty sure it was about $68, and that's still cheaper than what they're offering now, isn't it?
0: Well, when did you have the monthly bus pass?
5: Oh, this is way back about 40, 45 years ago.
0: Oh,
5: when I was doing my apprenticeship up in Auckland.
0: Yeah, well, that was quite a lot of money back then. Where were you travelling from? Was the bus...
5: Just Blockhouse Bay, west of Auckland to Silver City.
0: Oh, yeah.
5: Diamond Street, I think it was.
0: Yeah, was that a good way of getting around?
5: Yeah, it was. I enjoyed it.
0: What about, have you used the bus in the intervening 40 years?
5: Well, I was in Dunedin for a little while, and all I had was shuttles.
0: Oh, yeah.
5: And I was in Wellington for a little bit, and I was in stayed in Wainui Amata.
0: Yeah.
5: Had to catch a bus to go over the hole.
0: Yeah.
5: And catch a train to take you to a trolley bus.
0: Oh, that's right,
5: and
0: yeah.
5: You're there. It was great. And when I was in Wanaka, they actually don't have buses. Only school buses.
0: No, they don't. I mean, there's a lot of parts of New Zealand where there is little or no public transport, yeah.
5: Yes, I was quite lucky because my social worker managed to get me a total mobility card.
0: Oh, okay. Was that because of a disability or because of...
5: disability.
0: Okay. So how do you get around these days?
5: I'm trying to work out how to do these Lime scooters.
0: Oh, well, God, I mean...
5: Actually, I'm in Christchurch now, so it's flat and everything's handy.
0: Oh, okay. So you walk everywhere?
5: Yeah, the maximum distance I walk is probably about 10, quarter of an hour's walk.
0: Oh, yeah,
5: and
0: okay.
5: And then quarter of an hour back. But, yeah, you know, I'm 64 this year. Next year I retire.
0: Okay. You'll still be wanting to get around, won't you? Have you ever driven?
5: Yes.
0: Okay.
5: I have. Yeah, no, it was. I had a bad head injury where I had a stake through my head.
0: And, oh, hell. Bloody hell. That sounds horrendous.
5: Yeah, it was. I broke my jaw in 10 places through the roof of my mouth and came out by my eyebrow.
0: Bloody hell. Jeez, that sounds horrendous.

0: We'll try to get on top of it. See, way back in 7th of January 1980, there was no PTSD.
1: That sounds dreadful, mate. I'm sorry you've been through that, Richard. Anyway.
0: That's all right. I'm still alive.
1: Yeah. Well, good luck with retirement and everything anyway, okay?
0: Thanks, Jim.
1: See you, mate. Bye-bye. Tim, but never mind. I think he said Jim, didn't he? Close enough. So actually, Donald and Omaru has texted me and called me Jim again. I'm assuming he knows it's Tim, but some people do. I mean, Jim and I are completely different. I mean, in terms of our style and presenting, I think we're quite different, aren't we? I mean, I don't mean that one of us is better than the other or anything. I mean, we're just different. I quite like listening to Jim, I must say. But it's just a reassuring sort of presence, isn't he? Anyway, let's go to Catherine. Good morning.
2: Hi, Tim. I'm just really interested because I know that you had a career in the past as a defence lawyer.
1: Briefly. You need to turn off that speaker again.
2: I can't because otherwise I can't hear you. It's just my phone is a mess, okay?
1: Well, tell you what, you just say what you need to say in one long bit and then we'll go because I can't have my voice bouncing back at me like this.
2: Okay, cool. But I would actually like a little bit of information from you if I can. I'm not looking for like free like legal information because I do have been assigned a public defence system lawyer because I'm facing criminal charges because I acted out against the police. But just one of the things that I am interested in is that my offensive weapon charge is under section 202A, the subsections 4A, and I feel like by putting me under the subsection of 4A, they've removed the possibility of me putting my defence forward as there was no intention to harm a person because they've put it under, I believe it's a different criteria. It's like property or something like that. So, you know, like I just feel like there's been they can accuse me of something, but then they've removed the defence possibility through the subsection that they've put it through. Do you sort of, like, have any previous experience of, like, I don't know, just what it's like to be a defence lawyer and have to deal with, like, police prosecution charges and things where you come across them and you think, oh, that sounds rather clinical?
1: Well, you need to turn off the speaker. Right now, otherwise I can't talk back.
2: I'll try. I'm not really going to hear you, but I'll talk my... I'll turn my speaker off. Give me a second.
1: And hold the phone up to your ear.
2: Yeah, so I'm doing that.
1: Can you hear me all right?
2: Not really. Can't really hear you at all. You just answered me.
1: Okay.
2: Hold it up to your ear.
1: Are you charged under Section 202A of the Crimes Act, are you?
2: Yes, I am. That's my next court appearance.
1: Okay.
2: But the problem possession, for me that so it's basically, considering is the subsection is 4A.
1: Okay, so it's basically possession in a public place of an offensive weapon, right?
2: Yeah, but it was a hammer.
1: Well, yeah.
2: I had a hammer in my bag.
1: Yes, and I guess...
2: So I had no reasonable excuse to be carrying a hammer, and that's why I've been charged with possession of an offensive weapon.
1: Well, it's just a question of the law. So did you have a reasonable excuse for carrying it?
2: Well, what I did was because I was very, like, unhappy with some of the police treatment that I had personally received, which it does happen, you know, like people can have negative experiences with the police. And so I threw an empty wine bottle at the Federal Street Police Station. And then they found me on the street and arrested me, and I also had a hammer in my bag. I believe that I was quite intoxicated at that time. I have a bit of an alcoholism problem at the moment, but the possession of the hammer, it would have been my thinking at the time, would have been like, oh my God, like what if the bottle doesn't smash? Like I'm going to have to break it, you know? So it, there's absolutely no intention to harm. Like, I would never harm another person.

0: is what really bothers me. And I feel
1: you're not charged with using it. Have you got a lawyer?
0: Yes, I do have a public defence service lawyer, and she's really lovely.
1: What's she saying?
0: She's saying, you know, you're not going to go to jail, and you know, we'll sort it out. And she's really lovely, but
1: is she saying that you probably need to
0: the charge? Under subsection 4A.
1: Is she saying that you need to plead guilty, or what?
0: No, we've pleaded not guilty so far, and then we have our next court appearance, and then we will plead.
1: What, you might plead guilty, or are you going to stay not guilty?
0: So what happened with the process, which is, it's new to me, I've never been through this court process, is that my last appearance, I pled not guilty, and then the police had to give my lawyer and myself a full disclosure report. So I got the full disclosure, and they do have CCTV of me on Federal Street, and they do have photographic evidence of a hammer. So, but it was in my bag, but they have stated that there was, like, no, I didn't use it against anyone or threaten anybody.
1: It is interesting. The legislation. I'm not a lawyer. I mean, I don't practice law any longer, so your lawyer will no doubt handle this, but...
0: So yeah, I know, you've been a defence lawyer, right?
1: No,
0: like, it's
1: years
0: gonna be
1: ago.
0: Pretty interesting stuff, right?
1: Years
0: like,
1: ago.
0: Being a defence lawyer, pretty bloody interesting job.
1: I didn't do it for, I only did it for a couple of years, but it's interesting because you're charged under 4A that you have with you in any public place any knife or offensive weapon or disabling substance.
0: It wasn't
1: substance.
0: A knife, it was a hammer in my bag.
1: Or offensive weapon. And
0: yeah, so a hammer is an offensive
1: and it
0: weapon.
1: Says that in a section in subsection 4A, which is one where you're charged in, it means any article made or altered for use for causing bodily injury or intended. This is the question. They do have to establish an intention that you had it with you for the use of causing bodily injury, so they would have to prove that.
0: Because I've read that section 4A removes that defence. It goes into like property damage or something. There's another subsection where you
1: because the subsection 1 specifically says this is what an offensive weapon is in reference to 4A. So 4A refers to an offensive weapon, and an earlier section, subsection 1, defines what that offensive weapon means. So they have to say, because it's not made for causing bodily injury, hammer is made to do building, or intended by the person of having it for such a use. So they have to improve an intention of yours. That's an interesting one.
0: Yeah, no intention. I don't go around hurting people. It's not my buzz, you know.
1: But it says...
0: So I can... put that forward in court.
1: So they've charged you under 4A, not 4B?
0: They've charged me under 4A.
1: I think they still have to, it looks to me, but you can't really quote me on this because you've got to get your advice from the lawyer, but it looks like they have to prove that you had an intention for having it for such use. So,
0: no,
1: yeah,
0: I certainly
1: that's...
0: I did not.
1: I mean, they're saying without reasonable excuse... But, yeah, they still, it looks like under deception. Yeah, that's interesting. It's an interesting legal little quandary there. So, yeah, well, are you still battling with alcoholism, or are you going with that?
0: Oh, totally battling. Hopefully getting into medical detox soon, hopefully getting a referral.
1: Okay, I don't know the case law on this, but...
0: Hard work for us drunks, right? There's a few of us around.
1: Yeah, well, you look at, you know, please don't take hammers with you anywhere and throw them at police, you know? You don't.
0: I didn't know, but I also know that not having knowledge of the law is not a defence against a charge.
1: No, it's not.
0: Yeah.
1: No, you're right. Okay, that was a bit...

0: That's an interesting one. Okay, well, okay, thanks, Catherine.
1: Thank you.
0: But,
1: thanks for the chat.
0: Yep,
1: it's all good
0: on you.
1: Right?
0: Okay, cheers.
1: Okay.
0: Bye-bye.
1: See you later.
0: Ah, that was actually quite interesting because I just went in to look at the legislation. So it's quite funny, that one. So it's got this offence where if you are without lawful authority, have with you an offensive weapon or blah, blah, blah, among other things. But then earlier on it defines, for that section, it defines offensive weapon meaning any article made or altered for use for causing bodily injury. It's not made for that purpose. Or intended by the person to have it for such use. They will be implying. That's interesting, actually. I'd probably, if I was the public defender, I'd be tempted to argue the law on that one. Anyway, I quite enjoyed that little intellectual exercise, much as I began the conversation with a sort of word of caution to myself. But 7:02, everyone's got their story, haven't they?
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0: News Talk ZB. Karen, hello.
9: Yeah, hi. Actually, that's funny. I'm just listening to that advert then about public transport, because this involves public transport. And also, like, this is a dire subject, but you know the knife crime business and
0: yeah.
9: That? What happened to me was a couple of months ago now. It was actually the day after there'd been a knife crime on a bus in Auckland. Somebody got stabbed on a bus. Anyway, I got on the bus, the local bus, and there was a guy came on with a backpack, and like there was this big knife with the blade side hanging out of his backpack, you know, really hanging out about 12 inches. And I thought, that's weird, you know, and I thought, what do you do? Like, you know, because if you say something, you might be a crazy one. Or it was quite intimidating, and like, you know, I was just really mad about it. I thought, that's not on, you know. It's kind of like intimidating, you know what I mean? But you try and say anything in case something happened or whatever. Anyway, I took a photograph, actually. You know, you can call me a busybody, I don't care. I took a photograph and like it played on my mind, you know, especially after that attack up in Auckland. Anyway, I went down to the police station. In fact, it's the same one that she's talking about. And I went through the door and I went in and I said, look, I don't know if this is relevant or not, but this is just really weird. You know, I've been doing public transport for 30-odd years. I've never seen this happen, especially so close to what happened, right, you know, yesterday or whatever. I just felt really gaslighted at the front desk, you know. I was made to feel ridiculous. Like, the first thing was, well, you could have just bought it. And I said, oh, so if I just bought, you know, a carving knife, I can walk around like that, can I, then, on the public transport and stuff, you know? And then they were saying, well, did it have a plastic sheer cover on it? So if it had a plastic sheer cover on it, and I thought, this is just, I was furious. I walked out and said some expletives. I thought, I just felt like I was made to feel like a complete idiot, but it played on my mind in case something could have happened, you know? Mm. Oh, I felt like a busybody, but, and I thought, that's it, I'm finished, you know what I mean? Because it was just not normal behaviour on public transport to do that. You know?

0: Yeah, I think the bit that I missed actually in that conversation with that earlier caller is that I think the law is that if you don't have a reasonable excuse, there can be an inference that you have the intention to cause harm, and so that's why she's probably in trouble. And that's the thing. If you're just carrying a knife on you, if you've got an apple in your bag and you've got a little fruit knife, then that's reasonable. But if you've got a big carving knife in your bag and nothing to cut with it and you bought it months ago, I think you're in trouble.
1: What about hanging out of the bag blade side? You know, the blade hanging out 6 inches, because this has been bugging me for a long time.
0: Well, that's not good. No, I mean...
1: No, it's not. Because even if we passed him on the actual buzz, you could have caught yourself or something. You know what I mean? You could have, you know, gone past him and hit yourself on it or something. No, I was just really furious about the whole thing. And
0: Hey, Catherine, Karen, do you want to come back after the news? Because I've only got 10 seconds left.
1: Yeah, that's all good. Okay. I just wonder what other
0: stick
1: people
0: around.
1: Think.
0: No, stick around. We're not going to be able to finish your point because we've got 5, 4, 3, 2, 1.
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9: Mike Hosking, Darcy Waldegrave, Heather Duplessis Allen, Marcus Lush, all the names you can trust. 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
10: In this update, the Prime Minister's denying political interference as a row deepens over a new Labour candidate. Police Superintendent Rakesh Naidu was announced as a Labour candidate on Monday, days after telling his supervisor he was considering it. Police Commissioner Richard Chambers says it's unacceptable it was only confirmed to him on Sunday, and police will review whether Naidu leaked sensitive information. Labour's Jenny Anderson says the police minister told Chambers to say that, which Chris Luxon refutes.
11: That's a load of rubbish, and I think she should withdraw those remarks because Mark Mitchell respects the independence of the police commissioner and the police, as does this government.
10: Labour's hinting it'll reprioritise roads of national significance projects in the Land Transport Fund if elected this year. It's promising to cap public transport fares at $20 a week in Auckland, Wellington and Christchurch and $10 everywhere else. It says it'll pay for it from the fund at $65 million a year. National claims the fund's already oversubscribed. Labour's Tangi Utikeri says that's because of National's own projects.
12: Even the government itself has realised that there needs to be a reprioritisation in terms of many of the projects.
10: The outgoing boss of the committee in charge of politicians' perks says former prime ministers have long been entitled to use Crown limousines. It's been revealed the government spent nearly $300,000 last year for cars on standby for former PMs. It was only used for $10,000 worth of trips. Remuneration Authority Chair Jeff Summers says the entitlement began in 1973.
13: How much is spent is not the authority's thing. We just set the right of the former Prime Minister to be able to be taken to a function that relates to the role as being a former Prime Minister.
10: The government's looking at allowing people to pick up prescription medication from lockers. Associate Health Minister David Seymour says a change allowing e-lockers to be used for prescriptions will be included in legislation in the name of Casey Costello. Seymour says it's a

0: common sense change that will make it easier for people to pick up prescriptions at a time and place that suits them. Ministry for Regulation officials looked into the policy last year after Seymour raised the issue. A pause on the South Island ski season with a warmer start to winter than expected. Cardrona Alpine Resort has pushed back its opening by a week to June 20. Neighbouring Treble Cone will open the following weekend. Chief Mountain Officer Laura Headley says delaying opening weekend isn't uncommon, but June's been surprisingly mild.
1: It's definitely gotten colder now, and we had our snow guns running all day yesterday. That helps us set a good base, and then with a little bit of help from Mother Nature, we should be good to go.
0: And the Garden City has already put its hat in the ring to host next year's Super Rugby round after this year exceeded economic expectations. Visitors spent more than $13 million at the Anzac weekend event, more than doubling forecasts. Christchurch New Zealand's Anne Newman says more than 73,000 people attended, including almost 17,000 domestic visitors and nearly 4,000 international ones.
2: We would love to see this event happen again in the city. Christchurch is now at the pinnacle. It just goes to show that we have got the capacity and the capability of delivering major events of this calibre.
0: In sport, Aaron Routliffe's eagerly anticipating a matchup against a tennis great. The New Zealander's opening round doubles match at the Queen's Club Championships in London this morning will be against 44-year-old Serena Williams, making a return after almost 4 years out of the sport. A visiting team trend has emerged in basketball's NBA finals. The Spurs have muted the Madison Square Garden faithful, holding on to beat the Knicks 115-111 in Game 3. The results see San Antonio cut New York's lead to 2-1 in the best of seven series, with all three games won by the visiting team. Seven cap All-Whites left back James McGarry has committed to a third stint with the Phoenix after a mutual termination of his A-League deal with the Brisbane Roar. The 28-year-old first joined Wellington in 2014, then returned in 2020 after 2 years in the Netherlands. That's news and sport. I'm Nina Burton.
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9: 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Northland to Waitomo, including Coromandel, Bay of Plenty, Taupō and Taumarunui. Fine with morning frosts in sheltered places. Gisborne and Hawke's Bay. Cloudy periods with isolated showers, clearing from the south through this morning and afternoon. Taranaki to Wellington, including Taihape and Wairarapa. Mainly fine with areas of frost to start. Cloud increasing this afternoon with a possible evening shower. Nelson and Buller to Westland, partly cloudy with areas of morning frosts, isolated showers spreading north this evening. Marlborough, Canterbury and Otago, mainly fine with morning frosts in sheltered places. However, scattered rain developing about Otago this evening, with cloud developing about Christchurch. Fiordland and Southland, cloudy with showers about Fiordland, spreading elsewhere this afternoon and turning to rain this evening with possibly heavy falls. And for the Chatham Islands...

0: off and cloudy with a few showers.
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2: People like Fonterra have been writing to the PM's office and advocating for the government to step in on court action like his. And given they did, he now suggests this is collusion. This is scallywaggery. This is big money, big influence malarkey that borders on scandal. Or could it be a corporate saying what you would expect a corporate to say, and a government, not surprisingly, doing what they would do anyway? In other words, Fonterra didn't need to say anything. Paul Goldsmith would have done what he did without any correspondence at all. Why? Because they think the same way, say, for example, I do. I didn't write to anyone, didn't have a meeting with anyone, and yet I would have thought, nay, expected, the government to nip the Smith fishing expedition in the bud. Why? Because it's obvious and it's common sense. See, not everything's a conspiracy. Sometimes, remarkably, especially when it's obvious, people tend to have the same view. Letters or no letters, meetings or no meetings. Nothing to see here.
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0: News Talk ZB with Tim Beveridge, 0880 1080. They had an interesting question thrown up by Catherine about the law there, about having an offensive weapon with you, but I think she might be up against it, actually, because intention on how you might use it can be inferred by the fact that you don't have a reasonable excuse for having a hammer in your handbag. Also, the bigger question that we've been talking about this morning is Labor's policy to cap public transport costs at $20 a week for Auckland, Wellington and Christchurch, I think is a ridiculous policy, and it's just giving people something without actually making any genuine innovative change. As the texter who messaged said, and I think I actually even copied the text, but it's not innovative, it's not transformative, it's not going to make a difference to people using public transport, because if you're using public transport, it's because it works for you. I wouldn't use public transport if it didn't work for me, and I don't because it doesn't, because I've got to get my kids out to, you know, hockey practice in Pakuranga. I had to do that last night. If I had to take public transport, we'd never get there and get back in time to be able to have dinner, have, you know, the other routines. We rely on cars for that stuff. But for people who it does work for instance, if I was working normal hours in the city and it was, you know, expensive parking, there's a bus that leaves the bottom of our street, I'd take the bus. Be great. Love it. But I don't take the bus because I work midnight to 5 a.m. and that doesn't work either, so I have to take my car. So, you know, and I spend a hell of a lot more than $20 a week. So I think it's just, it's pathetic as a policy. I actually view it with contempt. But as the texter wrote, hang on, what did he write? It's not, it's a vote bribe. It's not transformative. There's no innovation. There's no creative thought. No improvement in our public transport system. It's just buying the votes of city folk. I mean, is there anything you can disagree with in that? Even if you like the policy because you're a public transport user and hooray, some money for me. What do you reckon? 0800 80 1080. But also, look, if you do use public transport, why? And I don't mean that as a, that sounds like a sort of, why are you using it? I just mean, why are you using it? What motivated the change? Was it cost? Or was it, to be honest, you get around better? Ultimately, that's got to be the reason most people... Look, when I lived in London, I used public transport all the time. And why wouldn't you? Because it's so convenient. I mean, as long as you've got the cost of buying an umbrella as well if you're living in London, because, boy, I tell you what. So, yeah, 0800 80 10 80 is the number. Actually, we were talking to Karen before. Sorry, Karen, we're back with you now.
3: Well, yeah, talking about public transport, the reason I don't use it is because my motorbike got stolen, but that's another whole different story that was brushed off a bit as well. But anyway, cut long story short, so this guy, you know, like the blade was hanging out of this backpack, and it was hanging out at least 6 inches, you know, not covered or anything. Anyway, I thought, you know, what do you do? If you say something to me as a lunatic, you know, what's going to happen? Or, you know, if you don't say anything, then, you know, something could happen and you've got it on your mind. And I thought, well, what do you do? So anyway, I took a picture. I didn't care less. I thought, you know, if something happened later in the day, you know, at least you've done something. That's a tricky situation, you know. Anyway, but it's not normal either. I mean, I've travelled for years on buses and you don't see people in general with a big blade hanging out the backpack. It'd be in the bag or you'd have a plastic bag or it'd be wrapped in something. So, and it was a

0: after that knife attack in Auckland. So anyway, so I goes into the police station, the one she's talking about. I see the door and I said, look, I don't know if this is helpful or not, but, you know, it's just been playing on my mind, you know. And the questions I got were, well, he could have bought it. And I said, well, surely to God, if you buy something like that, you've got a duty to hide it in your bag, wrap it in, you know, padding
1: or
0: something.
1: Yeah, I mean, and flashing then, it around, it seems to be a casual way of threatening people.
0: Well, well, that's what I'm saying. It's a psych thing, isn't it? It's psychological. You're on a buzz. There's a big knife. It's the day after that knife attack. You're frightened to approach just in case, you know. Yeah. Oh, no, I won't say what I was going to say then. To say that hammer would have come in handy, but never mind. Anyway, because that's not good.
1: No, anything else we need to talk about?
0: No, I was just going to say, and then the other thing was the cover. She said about, was it covered in a clear plastic covering? So I said, so you're telling me if I get on a bus with a 6-inch carving knife that's got a clear plastic covering, it looks like I've just bought it from the shop, that's okay? And I just felt completely gaslighted.
1: Yeah.
0: I said a few expletives and I stormed out the place and I thought, that's it, I'm finished now, because I've had a couple of instances recently that I've not been to my satisfaction dealing with things like that.
1: No.
0: You know, you're treated like you're the problem, you know, and I just thought, oh, bugger it, that's last time I'll be going reporting anything, you know.
1: Yeah, fair enough.
0: That was about it, really. But I just wonder what other people think. Am I a busybody? Do you think that's concerning?
1: Oh, look, I think anyone flashing knives on public transport's a dodgy one. I'd be talking to a policeman or something.
0: I've got the photo still on my phone, but they weren't interested, so there you go.
1: Yeah, oh, I don't know.
0: I've still got it.
1: Yeah, it's a worry. Yeah, thanks, Karen. I don't have much answer for you, I'm afraid. Okay.
0: Karen?
1: I don't have much of an answer for you on that, but...
0: In the end,
1: actually, you know what? I mean, you remove yourself from the risk and just make a practical choice to distance yourself from it.
0: No, I didn't remove myself from the risk. I stood by him because, I've got some kind of skills.
1: Did he look like he was a bit weird?
0: And I actually followed him when he got off the bus as well and took a picture of him.
1: Oh, okay. Oh, you went the whole hog. Did he look a bit weird apart from the accessory that he had?
0: Well, what do you mean by weird? I mean,
1: in his demeanour. Was there something about his demeanour that unsettled you as well?
0: Look, I'm not saying anything because these days you get targeted.
1: Okay.
0: If you say something,
1: okay.
0: It's you've got this, you're racist, you name it. You know what I mean?
1: Okay.
0: I ain't going there.
1: Fair enough. We'll plant it there. Okay. Cheers, Karen. It is 2:15. Back in a moment.
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1: It's News Talk ZB. Simon, hello.
7: Yeah, hi, Tim. Yeah, I just wanted to talk about public transport. I'm in Wellington. I live in the Hutt Valley. And I use both the train and the bus, but only occasionally. And usually it's in the off-peak time from between 9 and 3.
1: Yeah.
7: And I find it really good. I disagree with the text that you read out earlier, that the public transport in Wellington had declined. Every time I've used it, it's been more convenient. I just

0: don't even have to look at the timetable before I leave. I just turn up at the bus stop, and the maximum I would have to wait is 15 minutes for the next bus. And, it's just so convenient. And on the bus, they have a electronic chart that shows you where you are, what the next bus stop is, and even further up, what the following stops will be.
1: Yeah.
0: And I just find it very convenient. And I have a Snapper card, and as long as you keep it charged up, you can just hop on any train, any bus, and
1: I mean, there's always talk about whether people are getting the public transport they really want, but yeah, I wasn't aware that. Well, I was aware that there are people who were. People always arguing about how the transport's being run for them and whether it's working according to the user's needs. But, you know, I always assumed that Wellington public transport was one of the ones we wanted to sort of, you know, lucky old Wellington.
0: Yeah, and they're improving the bus shelters all the time.
1: Mm.
0: And now I've seen at some stations, at railway stations, they've got, they look like shelters, but they're for bikes to park your bike.
1: Oh, really? What,
0: yeah.
1: While you catch the public transport so you can bike to the... Yeah, what's the story with bikes on public transport these days? I know you can take them on the train in Auckland. Can you take bikes on buses sometimes? I don't know.
0: That you can. They have a fitting on the front of the bus that you can...
1: Oh, do they?
0: Bike. Yeah. And also on the trains, you are allowed to take a bike on only if they've got space, but I think you wouldn't be able to fit more than... a couple of bikes on the train.
1: Oh,
0: I have seen people bring them on. Oh,
1: okay, yeah. I mean, Auckland trains, I think it depends what time you're going, of course.
0: Yeah.
1: The thing is, if you are lucky enough not to have to travel at peak hours, there's a hell of a lot more choices that open up for you, isn't there?
0: Oh, yes, yes. But the thing is, I think the main thing is to keep the transport frequent.
1: Mm.
0: If they start reducing the...
1: Oh, no, that's absolutely the... You've got to be... It's got to be more and more frequency. Absolutely.
0: Yeah, and when it's frequent, they're full. I get on the bus and they're really well used.
1: Yeah. It's chicken and the egg, isn't it? Because I think sometimes they think, oh, we're not getting the frequency. But it's like, well, you need to make it more frequent. Sorry, they're not getting the customers, but you need to make it more frequent. That's how, you know, then people are... If people think they can catch a bus whenever they need it, then they're more likely to have it give it a go as opposed to it comes once every half hour, you know?
0: Yeah. Oh, yeah. Exactly.
1: Yeah, good on you. Thanks, Simon. Cheers, mate.
0: Okay,
1: bye-bye.
0: Bye.
1: It's 20 past two. Ben, hello.
2: G'day, Tim.
1: Hi.
2: Tim, do you think we'll ever become a republic like BG?
1: No.
2: And do you think they'll ever bring legislators will bring us a death penalty here?
1: No.
2: Oh, really?
1: No. No, don't. What do you think? Why are you asking? Seems a bit out of left field.
2: I just want to hear what you say.
1: Oh, okay. Well, no, I don't. Yeah. Anyway. Anything else?
2: Thank you, Phil.
1: Okay. Cheers. It's 21 past two. I might take the break. We'll come back with Bill in just a tick.
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2: Yes, Newstalk ZB with Tim Beveridge. If you are a public transport user, what was the driving factor behind your decision? Was it cost, or was it just simply it's better? Gets me where I want to go. I don't have to sit in traffic. I can do a bit of work. I can read the paper. I mean, that's the thing about public transport. If you are, you know, it might take you a bit longer, but then again, if you are able to do a few things with your time that you can't do while you're driving, you know, as I say, check your email on your phone. You might be able to log in half an hour's work while you're doing it, doing all your emails. Bill, hello.
3: You there?
2: Yeah, hello, you there?
3: Oh, that's all right. I thought my phone had gone like Kelvin's for a moment.
2: I don't know what it is with Kelvin's. That's a weird thing.
3: Nobody else gets it, he said. He does something wrong because everyone else gets some.
2: No, I think it's something to do with there's a digital sound or something that happens when I connect to him that makes his phone think it's a hang up and it signal and it hangs up. I don't know. What do I know? Not much.
3: Right. Where do I start? Well, look, Labor's brought this transport thing out, and as much as I'm interested in transport and could speak about it for half an hour, I haven't looked at exactly what has come out because I wonder who the hell advises Labor. Where do they get all their information from, etc.? Do they have?
2: I think it's just vote bribing. It's just trying to make life cheaper for a section of the public, and hopefully you'll get their vote.
3: Yeah, well, what they're doing is they seem to aim at the wrong people. They should get an academic, perhaps some eminent academic with a social conscience, to sort of come up with something like Sir Bill Beveridge did in 1943 or 42. You know, a social report on Britain, which Labour actually
2: the Beveridge
3: adopted,
2: report.
3: You know, the Beveridge Report, yes. Labour adopted it in 1945 to win the election. And you remember we were talking about this a few weeks ago, and the Churchill's crowd had nothing planned, you know, for the for after the war, and Labour got the first. But, remember that one-third, say 33% of voters will always vote National, you know, out of self-interest and things, and the other 33% will perhaps, you know, the deprived will always vote Labour. But it's the one in the middle, it's the 34% in the middle, the swinging voters like myself and many other listeners, I suppose, who wait more or less to the last couple of weeks or so to see what's in it for them.
2: I find that sort of depressing that people just vote in it according to what's in it for them. I mean, look, in terms of just getting, if you're voting just because the taxpayer is going to give you something, there's going to be something, you know, I don't know, I just find that so bloody depressing.
3: It does happen. But, I'm old now, so I've sort of got a strong social conscience. So I'm always, sorry for the deprived and poor and struggling. But I don't want, and that's what Labor should be sort of doing instead of going off and other issues which have got really nothing to do with it.
2: Well, it's not particularly targeted. It's just who's using public transport. I mean, there'll be plenty of people who can afford public transport or are going to get it cheap. You know, they use the public transport because it suits them.
3: That's right. In the I've said to you before that a year ago, and up to 12 months ago, and the 15 months before that, the taxi fares in Lower Hutt had gone over

0: up by over 100%. Mm. Talk about inflation, but nothing was ever written, reported, etc., and so on. And I know this because I catch taxis a lot, etc. And so I have to negotiate now, you know, for my fares before I even jump in the taxi. I'll tell the driver what I'm going to pay and he'll, you know, accept it rather than sort of get the ride. And then at the end, he'll say, you owe me this or that, you know, to save fighting and thing arguing. I do it the other way. But Labor's got to sort of look at something like Sir William Beveridge did, who's your grandfather's first cousin, I recall.
1: Well, I mean, it's a bit late for the Beveridge report, actually, because, I mean, we do have a public health service and we got social welfare up the yin-yang, don't we, compared to what they had post-World War II.
0: In fact, I was thinking of this last night when I watched a program on Bravo, I can't remember what time it was, about paramedics in the Thames Valley, you know, by London, etc., and so on. It's a documentary, very, very good, actually. Mm. And the lead paramedic was one called Dr. Laura Douglas Beveridge. And I couldn't believe it. She was a, you know, that.
1: Well, like it's the, not that rare a name, I guess.
0: I thought, gosh, that must
1: well,
0: be a fourth.
1: Well, actually, maybe you got a point. It's not that common, yeah.
0: It could be a fourth cousin of Tim's, who, and of course, fourth cousins up to a few years ago were always invited to the royal weddings and things like that, you know, and so on. They always got invitations, but I think they cut the big numbers down after a while and only went to second cousins, you know, by invitation. But the other thing that came out of it is that, to me, is that those paramedics, or we saw the English ones, do an absolute fantastic job. And
1: it's a hell of a job being a paramedic, isn't it? I mean, ambulance officer, I think, you know, it's...
0: It is. Now, what they do is they take critical care doctors with them in the, swept-up ambulances on the motorways. There might be the first ambulance gets there and then the second bigger ambulance with the critical care doctor gets in there. And that's, in the case, that was, you know, Laura Beveridge last night. But my question is now, do you know what percentage or how many of the clever paramedics in New Zealand, say between 25 and 45, get the call to become doctors? And are they encouraged to perhaps under maybe a subsidy or a scholarship to go to medical school?
1: It's a completely different academic sort of journey to become a doctor, I think, and it's really hard to get into medical school academically speaking, because
0: they should have a sort of like a head start, you know, and maybe serve only 4.5 years because they've got so good a medical training.
1: Well, yeah, I mean I don't know. It's
0: find it hard in New Zealand, you know, to get doctors.
1: I mean, I don't know if that's the way to do it either, because I don't know. But I mean, being an ambulance officer is different to being a doctor and vice versa. I think they're both quite different sets of skills in some ways, in terms of the stressful sort of. Yeah, I don't know. That's an interesting thought, but
0: mate. Now, after I was talking to you last night, a lady rang up and spoke to you about a 15-year-old German girl.
1: I mentioned Sophie Scholl.
0: Sophie Scholl, is it? Now, did she bring that up because is there a movie?
1: I brought it up. I think we were just talking about, I don't know how it came to me, but I was talking about my daughter's studying in history. I hadn't heard the story of Sophie Scholl, and I actually found it quite emotional to hear what a terrible price she paid and the barbarity of the, you know, she was beheaded basically by the guillotine. But then the knowledge that the Germans used the guillotine all the time, it was called something else, a Fabrel or something. A young woman who was enlightened enough to stand up in German society, even though obviously she did it anonymously until she was caught, spreading leaflets and telling the German,

0: people that, you know, what Hitler was up to was no good for them either, you know.
1: Well, now, I hadn't heard of her. No. And I've got so many books on, you know, resistance fighters and, you know, not only Nancy Wake, but all her, you know,
0: well,
1: the other
0: if you look up the White, things. If you look up the White, she, the organisation, the sort of group that she was behind was called the White Rose.
1: I have heard of it, and I didn't know what the hell it was. White Rose. Were they affiliated to Church? Churchill had so many sort of underground...
0: no, he knew, but I think he was aware of them.
1: He would have been aware of them, etc. Now, onto the guillotine. They didn't guillotine captured prisoners of war.
0: No.
1: They gave them the
0: God, it's a grim topic, isn't it? Bloody hell, I just find it so...
1: The soldiers' farewell of, you know, a firing squad, etc. But to the, there was a film on television about 3 or 4 years ago, you know, on one of the main free to I think Jim Broadbent was in it. He and his wife started not spying for the English, but doing something, going against the Nazis after their son was... this couple in Berlin changed sides, you know, from supporting the Nazis to going against them. And they may have worked for the British Secret Service, I don't know. But their son was called up or conscripted and they didn't want that. And anyway, he was killed and it broke their hearts. And so they went against the, they turned against the German government. But somebody dobbed them in and they were caught.
0: Oh, there would have been numerous occasions of people who could see what the Nazi regime was all about. But yeah, I mean, the bravery of some people to stand up for it is, God, what a grim time, eh? Far out.
1: These people are in their 70s, and we followed them to the guillotine. And because of they were traitors, you know, et cetera, and so on, they got the guillotine, which, of course, is like torture beforehand, you know, your imagination and everything.
0: Oh, the psychology of it all, yeah. Absolutely the man's capability, you know, capacity for inhumanity to man, just it's breathtaking.
1: It was terrible, but I didn't know. You mentioned, I think, 16,000 between 1923 and 1945.
0: Oh, yes, yeah, yeah.
1: I think that's something like, they
0: knocked off as many heads as the bloody French Revolution.
1: The French Revolution. Yeah, that's right. And, terrible, you know, that's the worst kind of, you know, to produce blood in an execution, etc., is absolutely bloody terrible, etc., and I would have hated to have lived in the Middle Ages and stolen a loaf of bread or something,
0: let's not dwell on it too much. It almost depresses me too much.
1: I didn't want to leave it at that, so I heard John earlier on. I think you did the right thing, actually. You know, if no one else has said that to you, et cetera,
0: I have had a few texts about that.
1: Below the, you know, it was just sort of below the belt. And Jim's
0: beyond the pale.
1: He doesn't take this court. Yeah, beyond the yeah. And I was very surprised at him. But
0: I did miss him. I think. Look, I won't go into it. I won't.
1: But you, I'll look forward for the next couple of hours for the regulars to run, and I always like Alan and Kelvin. I like Emily and I like Yvon and I like, you know, a few others. You get
0: it's a big family in Newstalk. Look, we'll talk to John again too, but that one, you know,
1: give him a break. Like
0: needed to call that one quits.
1: Anyway, I will not hold you up any longer.
0: Okay, cheers, Bill. All the best.
1: See you next week. Okay,
0: thanks, mate. Bye bye. Yeah, God, that story of Sophie Scholl, that was some grim stuff, by the way. Hey, for the book readers out there, I'm sort of seeking a bit of advice as well. You know, we continue talking about the other things we're talking about. I'm finding more and more that, you know, I want to, it's a great way to just wind down at the end of the day. But if I have a book and I like it, I always struggle with, like, well, what next? Because it's one, you know, you find a book and you enjoy escaping into the world of that book, then all of a sudden, that's why people stick with similar authors. But I did read, I started off with John le Carré's Tinker, Tailor, Soldier, Spy, which is actually quite dense. The plot was quite hard.

0: which, you know, I might have started reading that. I wasn't sure if it quite grabbed me, but, yeah. Spy Who Came In From the Cold, though, much more readable than Tinker Tailor Soldier Spy, although I want to see the movie with Gary Oldman again, which I know I've watched, but I will have forgotten most of it. But, yeah, and I don't want to read, you know, just, oh, I don't know. No, I haven't worked out what sort of books I like, really, but we're getting there. It's 22 minutes to 3, News Talk ZB. Oh, pardon me, back in a tick.
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10: Hello.
0: Hi.
10: Yes. Just before you're talking about Sophie Scholl.
0: Yeah.
10: Yeah. Well, I found a documentary about her on YouTube a couple of years ago.
0: Yeah.
10: It's called The Last Days of Sophie Scholl. So that might be quite interesting for that person that was talking about her.
0: Okay.
10: Because I think also, I think her brother was executed as well.
0: Yeah, I think so, yeah. God, it's grim, isn't it? That was the bit that jarred me when I saw that she was, you know, guillotined as well. And her comment, she said, "It's such a fine sunny day and I have to go, but what does my death matter if through us thousands of people are awakened?" And you know, what an incredible young woman. And she was just dead, gone, killed.
10: Yeah.
0: Never got to, you know, have her own family or pursue her life further. She would have been, it's quite a remarkable, yeah.
10: Yeah, because what people don't realise, there was actually a lot of people in Germany that were actually against Hitler and the whole Nazi party, but
0: it was really
10: hard for them to actually speak up about it.
0: Oh, well, of course it was, yeah, because, you know, well, we saw what happened. You know, somebody's offering some resistance and spreading the word that the Nazi Party's bad, and they chopped her head off. Bloody disgusting.
10: Because I remember seeing people that sort of helped hide the Jews during the Second World War, the Jews had a medal for a lot of people that did assist them.
0: Yeah.
10: And there's over 500 German people were given that medal. So it wasn't just people in occupied countries that were actually hiding the Jews from the Nazis. Mm. It was actually people in Germany as well. So there was a lot of people that were sort of...
0: A lot of very brave people too.
10: Yeah.
0: Yeah, it's pretty grim, isn't it? I think as part of our conversation, I was saying that you know, it really is important that I think as the history of the fascism and World War II, I think at some stage everyone has to understand what went on, you know, and the capacity of a country to support a guy like Hitler, despite the, you know, the murderous way he sort of got into power. Yeah, so it's tough stuff.
10: Because another thing that's slightly ironic is you get countries like Iran say,

0: the Holocaust never happened, and you get Germany, that they're the ones that did it. They don't deny it because they know for a fact that they did
1: it. Well, there's an example of how perverse Russia is. I mean, sorry, how perverse Iran is.
0: Yeah.
1: Yeah.
0: But of course, Germany would know that they did it. They're the ones that did it. Plus, the German efficiency, they kept meticulous records.
1: Mm. Yeah.
0: And, yeah, it's just. Yeah, sometimes history can be fascinating, even though it is a little grim.
1: Yeah. It is. It's very grim. Yeah. Anyway, hey, thanks, mate. Thanks, Carl. Thanks for your call.
0: Okay.
1: Cheers. No, that's, I'm actually looking at these. I've just found something. There's a YouTube thing called Sophie Scholl, the schoolgirl executed for defying Hitler. And there's, I don't know if it's clipped together from a movie about it, but it follows her last few days. It just makes me sick. It's funny. There are some bits of history that are almost so hard to face that it's, you know, you find it hard to actually tune into them. Anyway, where are we up to? I tell you what, I might take the break before we go to Peter, who's next.
2: 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It's Overnight Talk on Newstalk ZB.
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1: 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Peter, hi.
10: Good morning. Well, if you look at what happened in Nazi time and look at what Israel does and what they call the Palestinians and all that sort of stuff, and even Western journalists who get killed by Israel, you know, we are supporting, as a New Zealand, you know, we're supporting the actions of the US by being in the Five Eyes network. And the president of the US seems to be like Israel, just not wanting to stop wars and supporting, you know, genocide. And the West has no, shall we say, criticism of significance when you look at Iran, which has said that no, it won't have peace unless Israel stops bombing Lebanon. And
1: well, it's got to cut both ways too, Peter, doesn't it? Because Hezbollah and Iran's proxies are constantly attacking Israel. Don't worry, I'm no fan of Netanyahu and the Israel government's conduct, but, you know.
10: But is Hezbollah attacking Israel, or are they defending their own country?
1: Well, I guess it depends on your perspective, but I would say that, and why did Iran shoot? I mean, you know, look, Iran is an odious regime. I think, you know, anyway. Look, it's complex. It's no straightforward answer, but
10: It is straightforward. You know, unless you've got international law, you know, with regard to the helicopter, you know, to say that it was shot down. You know, if you shoot down a helicopter, I wouldn't expect the crew to survive because, you know, the rotors, you know, the helicopter.

0: helicopter would go straight down. So, you know, whether it ran into a drone.
1: Okay. Who have you listened to on that theory? I'm sure that they have methods of trying to preserve the lives of their crew and something's shot down.
0: No. But if you're in an aircraft, you know, you can, survive if you, have an ejector seat. But if you're in a helicopter, it's a whole different story.
1: Well, it might have been a controlled crash. I don't know. I mean, but it was obviously unable to fly any further. But it might not have been a totally catastrophic thing where it just went into the sea.
0: Yeah, but what I'm saying is you don't really know.
1: I mean, that's just a game you can play all day long, is just to say, it might not have been shot down and question the narrative every time.
0: It could have run into a drone or something like that. But what is a US helicopter doing? You know, America is some distance away from Iran. What is a US helicopter doing in Iran?
1: I don't know exactly airspace? Where it was. I'm not sure. I think they might argue about which airspace was whose. Anyway.
0: Yeah. Well, the thing is that the US and Israel, you know, it looks like they're not going to be stopping this. They don't want
1: peace.
0: Well,
1: it doesn't seem like Iran wants to have peace either, does it?
0: Well, Iran has won in the sense that it hasn't lost, and it's still, you know...
1: I should say Ukraine must have won by now then, haven't they?
0: Well,
1: you want to turn that argument on its head to your favourite topic?
0: Well, if you look at, Iran and Ukraine, they both have something in common in the sense that they're not over and they're continuing, and the US is still supplying weapons and arms to Ukraine, and despite saying, you know, Trump saying he wants to end the war. So the thing is that they're both a humiliation to the US because the US...
1: I think the humiliation is to Vladimir Putin, actually. I think the United States is not an aggressor in the Ukraine-Russia thing. I mean, you know, look, we chase ourselves in circles. I mean, what do you think is going to bring an end to it and pragmatically in the Iran Strait of Hormuz situation? What do you think is going to happen? Should happen?
0: Well, Iran keeps on getting deeper, saying that they've got to get their money back, and they haven't got their money back, but some people think they might be getting some of their money back. And they've said that, you know, Israel has to stop attacking Palestine and Lebanon. And Trump, if you look at America, it's got Israeli lobbyists all around the place. And if Trump pulls out, these Israel lobbyists can easily use the Senate and the Congress to impeach him. And Trump could go to jail. So
1: I don't think that they're quite that powerful where everyone's going to go roll over because Israel says this is what we want.
0: Look at that most expensive primary that the Republican, was it 30 or 20 something million dollars for a primary? And the person who criticised Israel didn't, Massey, is it Massey? I can't remember what his name is, who lost the ability to run again. I can't remember if he was in the Congress or Senate, but $20 or $30 million. And people over 65 generally are more likely to support Israel, whereas the people under 65 are less likely to support Israel. And the thing is, if you're an elected person and you criticise Israel in America, you have a great deal of difficulty remaining.
1: Oh, yeah, well, they're a powerful lobby, but I mean, I don't know. What's the point of this conversation? What are we?
0: What I'm saying is, you know, absolute power corrupts, and if you have a lobby group that, you know, has influence on the media and the politicians to such an extent that, whatever the public think, and they can't elect for people to represent the public, i.e. in America and probably around the rest of the world, they don't want the war to continue.
1: Amazing you don't throw the same lens around electability and, you know, freedom of the media and all that sort of stuff on your mate Vladimir in Russia. But, you know, let's not continue any further, Peter, but thanks for your call. It's 7:30 to 3. Jeez, I mean, far out.

0: Same old bloody stat record, but there we go. Oops, I hit the wrong button there. I don't think I should have hit that. Okay, that's a... Be curious to know if people can still hear me at the moment, actually, because I think I might have hit the wrong button, which would... I don't know what I've done there. Anyway, right. Let's just go to Alison. Hopefully that's all working. I think I've completely ballsed that up. Yep, something's gone wrong. I've hit the wrong button and something's gone wrong there. But anyway, let's go to, I'll find out soon in about 5 minutes. Alison, hello.
1: Hello, I was just going to say on the Sports News then they said that Serena was going to play. I think that match has already been played. I think they said on the news last night she'd beaten Erin in that doubles, hadn't she? I think that must have been old Sports News that were just on the news just before, because I think that match has been and gone. Hasn't it? Serena beat Erin in the doubles, didn't she, to go into the next round?
0: Pass.
1: Anyway, I was just going to say about the netball player, Ajay, wonderful career she's had, and they mentioned it yesterday a little bit, but they referred to her as veteran. Well, that's ridiculous.
0: Sorry, who was referred to? I missed that bit, sorry.
1: Jane Watson played for 15 years for the Silver Ferns. And she's retired now, but they came on the road and on that gigging program in the morning and said,
0: "Hey, your phone's breaking up, Alison. Can you change ears or something?"
1: They said, "You all right now?"
0: Yeah, it is actually.
1: Oh, good. Just moved slightly. They said that veteran netball player. That is ridiculous, calling her a veteran. How old do you think it'd be a veteran? That word veteran is stupid. Ooh.
0: I don't quite agree with you. I think if you have been playing at a senior level for a very long time, you'd be...
1: Why say senior?
0: I think a veteran means that you are... I think it doesn't necessarily mean you're really 36. Old.
1: But, 36.
0: No, I don't think it's related to age. Gotcha. I think you can use the... I mean, you might have said that, who's... Someone
1: well,
0: who...
1: rugby players pull out. They don't often refer to them as veteran when they do. You don't very often hear that, really, do you?
0: I would have heard Richie McCaw described as a veteran or something. Or an easy, still a young man.
1: Would he like be called that, veteran? Oh, I don't know. He's still doing running and that. I don't know.
0: In the context of sport, I don't think anyone assumes someone's really old if they're a veteran in sport. But
1: I sort of did. I was offended by it. But anyway,
0: if I was called a veteran broadcaster, I'd assume somebody would assume I'm about 70. But if you're a veteran netball player, I think it just means you've had probably a career at the top for a dozen or so years.
1: I'd rather call it a senior, I think. Senior sounds a bit old too, doesn't it? But anyway, it's just a word, isn't it, at the end of the day?
0: you just don't like the name veteran.
1: They giggle away on that program in the morning there, and they had Chris Hipkins and on. Anyway, she had a wonderful career, is what I say, and fantastic how she was the best defender in New Zealand netball, is what I would say there, and she played for the Tactics, and they won last year.
0: I've Googled veteran when it comes to sport, and it says a veteran player is an athlete, gamer or competitor with substantial experience in their field. And it really is referring to professionals with a set number of years in a league or players who've reached a specific skill threshold or age.
1: Okay. Just that I feel veteran. You hear about veteran runners, don't you? And often they're in their 70s, you know what I mean? Sometimes
0: I've even got another one. AI says a veteran player is typically defined as someone 35 years or older. In amateur or recreational sports.
1: She's 36. Oh, well. If you retired a year earlier, she wouldn't have been called that. I'm just going to say, but then had Chris Hipkins on, was it on Monday or something, and interviewed then. He's at the airport. Very difficult to interview someone in the airport. You've got planes and that. It's very distracted. And she said at the end, she said on there, oh, I've got a photo of you, mocked up a photo of him with, why don't you revamp yourself for the election, had him with red hair and called him Archie. You look like Archie. And he didn't
0: know
1: what
0: you were watching?
1: Breakfast program, whatever that breakfast is in the morning there. What's that
0: don't waste your
1: program?
0: Time.
1: Oh, no, I don't normally, but I just happened to turn it on, but I couldn't believe at the end he didn't know what she was talking about. And I had a photo of him, one of these AI photos,
0: whatever happened to entertaining?
1: He said, why didn't you revamp yourself for the election? And what can he say that he didn't even know what she was talking about?
0: Who was she?

0: Hey.
1: Oh, that what's that woman's name? O'Brien. Well, who's the woman on there in the morning?
0: I didn't watch. So I don't know what they're going on about. It does sound a bit strange.
1: They giggle. They giggle all the time. They're not going to be on Friday. They've reduced themselves from 3 hours of giggling to 2.5 hours of giggling. They're not going to be on Friday because of this. Because of the soccer. They'll talk about soccer all day today because they're off tomorrow, off on Friday because we hope it's a day off for them because they're not going to be
0: on. Hey, I've got to go. I think the ads are going to kick in, man, but hopefully they will. I think I'm going to stuff something up. Thanks, Alison.
1: Thank you.
0: Bye-bye.
1: Okay.
0: Take care. Bye. Fingers.
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7: In this update, insurer IAG says political parties should join in making New Zealand more resilient to climate change. Its new report highlights our recovery costs north of $4.2 billion every year. It says New Zealand has major gaps in climate adaptation and no clear strategy, a lack of consistent and effective rules, poor funding tools and no incentives. Victoria University Emeritus Professor Jonathan Boston says it's a tough political sell.
8: It's a kind of lose-lose situation. There are very few brownie points in preparing people for disasters.
7: Hopes the economy and environment reap the benefits of government investment. $59 million is going towards six rural projects, helping boost sheep and beef production and reduce farm emissions. It'll also go into timber businesses and Māori landowners funded by the Primary Sector Growth Fund. Chris Luxon says they want to help increase productivity and revenue.
9: Yes, we'll deliver on our sustainability goals, but that's not the end game here. The end game here is to make New Zealand more prosperous.
7: ASB says it accepts responsibility, now stung with a penalty topping $6.7 million. It's admitted seven breaches of the Anti-Money Laundering and Countering Financing of Terrorism Act. Jordan Dunn has more.
10: The Reserve Bank says ASB inadequately monitored transactions for about 6 years. It says not complying denies intelligence agencies crucial time-sensitive information for detecting and deterring money laundering and financing terrorism. ASB Chief Executive Victoria Short says the bank continues to uplift systems and processes to improve its capabilities.
7: Stewart Islanders are bracing for more possible power price hikes just 2 months after bills jumped almost 5%. Prices on Rakiura are already double what city dwellers pay. The island's fully reliant on diesel generators with a solar farm under construction. Community Board Chair Aaron Connor says in the meantime they're just soldiering on.
11: It's the price we have for living in paradise, and while it's very hard on the elderly, we are so looking forward to having a solar farm in so we can lessen the price hopefully in about 6 months' time.
7: Aloha Hut Charity for at-risk youth is asking the public for help after missing out on government funding. Youth Inspire failed to secure $600,000 for its driving schools, which provides lessons and licences for young people. It says help from the public will keep it operating while it looks for alternative funding sources. Chief Executive Zainab Ali says the service gives good bang for buck.
12: Just look at the numbers it takes to engage anyone in the justice system. compared to the cost of transport.

0: training them with proper lessons and getting their license. It's a no-brainer.
1: And a world-first development for renewable electricity in Hawke's Bay. Lodestone Energy is launching its residential virtual rooftop model, backed by a new solar farm in the centre of the region, scheduled for completion early next year. There's capacity for about 7,000 customers, each allocated a share of the panels. Managing Director Gary Holden says no one else has done this.
2: Now that we've cracked it open, you can see you could drop a solar farm literally in any town and sell it to the local residents.
1: In sport. Rubbing shoulders with other elite New Zealand athletes has golfer Ryan Fox fired up to defend his Canadian Open crown. The world number 60 has hosted a few all-whites at his Florida base as they hit Tampa for last weekend's Football World Cup warm-up clash with England.
3: It was nice to play golf with them and catch up. Obviously, they were up here last year when I won in Canada, which was a cool experience. So got to repay a little bit of that favour and wish them best of luck.
1: Fox can't get to any of the all-whites group matches, but has a gap in his schedule if New Zealand win through to the next round. And Tall Blacks coach Judd Flavel has recalled guard Ty Webster for next month's Basketball World Cup qualifiers against the Philippines and Guam in Auckland. Webster last represented New Zealand at the 2019 World Cup. Shay Ely also returns for the first time in a year. Tyrell Harrison and Yanni Wetzel are absent after featuring in the most recent qualifying window. That's News and Sport. I'm Nina Burton.
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10: 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Northland to Waitomo, including Coromandel, Bay of Plenty, Taupō and Taumarunui. Fine with morning frosts in sheltered places. Gisborne and Hawke's Bay. Cloudy periods with isolated showers, clearing from the south through this morning and afternoon. Taranaki to Wellington, including Taihape and Wairarapa, mainly fine with areas of frost to start. Cloud increasing this afternoon with a possible evening shower. Nelson and Buller to Westland, partly cloudy with areas of morning frosts, isolated showers spreading north this evening. Marlborough, Canterbury and Otago, mainly fine with morning frosts in sheltered places. However, scattered rain developing about Otago this evening, with cloud developing about Christchurch. Fiordland and Southland, cloudy with showers about Fiordland, spreading elsewhere this afternoon and turning to rain this evening with possibly heavy falls. And for the Chatham Islands, often cloudy with a few showers.
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12: Now, Brad, I've just written some potential names to the budget. So if, as I go through, just say yes or no if they count. Mm-hmm. The bread and butter budget?
13: Yeah.
12: Maybe. The brutal bureaucrat bashing budget?
13: Oh, nah, it's a bit too harsh.
12: Okay, what about the tough love budget?
13: Yeah, that's more on. Mm-hmm.
12: The no solutions, just trade-offs budget?
13: Bit long.
12: The stash the cash budget?
13: Yeah, getting there.
14: Okay. Okay. All right.
15: See, this is why you get paid the big bucks, Brad. You got a critical eye.
13: Guys, I've called it the little B budget. Yeah, there's no big one massive thing that you usually have in a budget that's, you know, the centrepiece that everyone's talking about. There's lots of little things, very little for an individual household, but lots of other structural changes I think the government's trying to fund. So an unusual budget a little bit for election year. Certainly no sugar hits.
15: Yeah, so the little B budget.
11: 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It's Tim Beveridge on Newstalk ZB.
10: Yes, Newstalk ZB, 0800 80 1080, text 9292. Now, we've been talking, for most of the evening, the common... we haven't talked about much actually in the last hour. We sort of diverted to other things. But the weekly public transport cost being capped at $20, according to Labor's first announced policy in a very long time. What do you think of it? I'm not inspired by it. It's not going to make more people use public transport because they'll be using it because it makes sense. It's not innovative. It's not not improving the service. It's not creating frequency. I just think it's like, here, can we buy you a vote? What do you think? 0800 80 1080. But the broader question that comes out of it is, if you are a public transport user, why? What is it that suits you? Is it because it's actually more convenient? Is it because, you know, it's cheaper than driving the car as well? Is it because it's quicker because you drive it? I imagine the money side of it is a big one, which is already solved at current public transport costs because you're not having to pay for a park in the city if you're working conventional hours. Why do you use public transport? One person here said, Nelson introduced electric buses, and we use it because there is a bus stop 3 minutes walk from our house that goes to town and then the airport. We're very lucky we happen to be on that route. No more expensive airport parking. Well, there's another good one. Yeah. Depends how much baggage you've got, I guess. 0800 80 1080. We've touched on Sophie Scholl again, actually, the whole Nazi sort of the young woman who was killed by the Nazis for protesting from within Germany. By the way, there are. Oh, and I did earlier on, we talked about. I was just talking about this guy who's got a terrible hairstyle. It's a shaved head, but except the back of it. It's called a skullet. But. What are the trends that we would hope would never return? And we sort of had a few reminiscences with texts around, remember when men used to wear walk shorts, long socks and dress shoes with a short sleeve shirt and a tie? I think it was an outfit for many a teacher, actually. By the way, there are a couple of other transport-related stories while we're on it. One of them... is the government, this is not, you know, National Labor or anything, it's just the government, spending $300,000 a year on unused limos for former PMs. So former prime ministers, there's a fund which pays for crown limousines to former prime ministers and their spouses. And it's $300,000 a year. So mostly the service goes unused. So former prime ministers and governors general are entitled to lifetime access 24/7 to chauffeur-driven cars from the Crown fleet. This is the catch. It's for any travel related to his or her role as a former prime minister. And it's described as a perk. But, of course, if you're required, you know, anything for related to your former role, I mean, it's not really a perk. It's something where you're doing something of use, isn't it? But apparently the government spent $340,000 for this service in 2025, despite the 15 eligible former PMs, etc., and governor generals and their spouses barely using the service. In fact, all of them claimed just $10,000 towards land transport, which included the use of those cars charged at an hourly rate. Just a quick question. Now, you can reaction to my opinion on this. I just don't care. 300,000. Okay. I don't know. If you're going to provide that service, then fine. If you've been a former prime minister, then fine. $300,000. I couldn't care less. I mean, I think we hear something like that and we go, it's a lot of money. It is a drop in the bucket compared to the millions and millions and millions that get promised in all sorts of ridiculous policies. So I can't say it really upsets me. And I don't mind former PMs having use of that sort of service. Although, actually the perks that the

0: former prime ministers claim they can actually have airfares about $32,000 in airfares in 2025 was the figure. 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Well, that's a good deal. And an annual annuity of up to $64,000 a year, $12,800 for each year they served as prime minister. Okay. Well, I don't know. If you end up being prime minister, good luck to you, I say. But it doesn't trigger me too much. I think the bigger story is the millions and millions that are promised for X, Y, and Z and whether they're delivered or not. But yeah, okay, it's 13 minutes past three. We'll go to Yvonne straight after this.
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7: News Talk ZB with Tim Beveridge. Right. Pardon me, hiccup. Yvonne, hello.
8: Oh, hi there, Tim. I didn't realise that you had two consecutive nights, so that's
7: true. Oh, lucky old you. This must be good news for you.
8: I know, Tim, and that because I thought you were Tuesday and Thursday, but.
7: No, I'm two together. No. That would ruin me if I did one overnight and then a normal night and then another overnight. I'd just be absolutely screwed.
8: Right. And what have people been saying about Sophie Scholl? Because that was so interesting, Tim.
7: Oh, it was just something I raised. We haven't had lots of conversations. It's so grim and sad. I was actually just interested that it was a subject that my daughter was, you know, at 15 was studying, and because, you know, it's pretty full-on material. I don't have any criticism of it, but I think everyone should learn about the terrible things that were done in the name of fascism.
8: And how does she think about it, Tim? You know, she's 15, you know, she's not having nightmares or anything,
7: an awful piece of history.
8: What can happen, you know, with kids learning, you know, they're learning different things at different levels of understanding them, Tim, and more so nowadays, because I don't think a lot of our young ones understand very much at all.
7: I'm talking
8: about the ones, you know, that I have seen in the localities where I've lived, Tim. So your mainstream, and that's your thinking, and that's your way, whereas I'm thinking about the have-nots and that, because I've been around them, and I used to, well, I didn't necessarily be one because I worked my backside off not to be, but, you know, people don't always have the choices and that sort of thing. And so this type of, like what your daughter's learning and what have you, she's, you know, these people might be thinking, sort of difficult thoughts or angry thoughts or whatever. I've sort of had I saw a bit of it in that, you know, when I was talking to people when I was peer supporting, Tim.
7: Mm-hmm.
8: And, you know, and they were interesting. There was one young woman and that, you know, and she was a young woman and she had this mark, just a single black mark or two black marks on her neck. And she had already said, you know, that she was a devil worshipper. So she got around to telling me we were doing an exercise together, you know, for our course. And she got around to telling me that they were the fangs, you know, who has the fangs? Dracula or something?
7: Vampires.
8: The vampires, that's the story, yes.
7: Yeah.
8: Yes, the sort of along the lines of devil worship.
7: Oh, so I think, I mean,

0: I don't know if they're really worshipping anything. It's just a sort of.
1: I know. That's what I
0: sort of a bit of a silly trend.
1: Yes. Well, that's what I sort of thought at the end of the day. I thought, well, you know, that's just her way, you know, her thing, as opposed to reading comic books or something, you know, and that's sort of how it goes nowadays. But that does in a way, that sort of thinking does need to sort of like have a container on it. You know what I mean? Like it could get quite dark for the person.
0: Oh, well, from a mental health point of view, yeah, fair enough. Yeah.
1: Well, this is sort of where I'm going with it, you know, because that was how it all sort of come up, because I'd end up, you know, working alongside and sort of being a peer support to these ones that were coming in, you know, with their little anxieties. They were big anxieties for many of them.
0: Mm.
1: One that really stuck with me, Tim, was this little Cambodian woman, and all she did was cry. And, of course, we couldn't communicate, you know, the language barrier. But I just, you know, I just sat alongside her and, you know, held her hand and it gave her comfort, you know, because she had seen that Rouge thing, you know, Khmer Rouge.
0: Oh, Khmer Rouge thing, yeah.
1: Khmer Rouge and, you know, all the genocide and that, you know, and the killing of her own people and that, you know. And of course, you know, she's coming into care and our European society, and we only know about it because of the news, and she's experienced that, you know.
0: Yeah.
1: And, you know, and with that lady, you know, and this is sort of what I really wanted to talk about, was, you know, why doesn't New Zealand have a constitution? Because that way, you know, that lady talking about, you know, the throwing the beer bottle and, taken into custody for it and what have you. And, you know, she's rung on several times, I think, to you, Tim, because it's on her mind. You know, she's sort of trying to get her ducks lined up, I suppose.
0: What's that got to do with having a constitution?
1: Well, if she knew what the laws were, like, well, obviously she didn't know that.
0: The law is in the Crimes Act. I mean, it's there.
1: But look at the Crimes Act. I mean, who reads that, Tim? I mean,
0: the Constitution's not going to shed any light on it. The Constitution's a document about the relationship between the state and its citizens.
1: Well, look, what about the Ten Commandments then? Why don't we address that? 10 simple points. That's what people go to AA for, and they do their 12 steps.
0: I don't think they do the 10 commandments at the AA.
1: No, I said they do their 12 steps at AA. Yeah.
0: I'm not sure what your point is. Sorry, I'm missing something.
1: Well, I'm talking about, like, people would be less likely to do things wrong and against the, you know, if they knew what the consequences were, Tim. I think
0: I think we do know, don't we? If you turn up carrying an offensive weapon
1: it depends who you're with and where you are, and I've experienced it.
0: But look, just to play devil's advocate, you know, and we're not going to litigate Catherine's case, but I think if you turn up to a police station and you've put a hammer in your bag, and you're not intending on doing any handiwork, you're going to find yourself in a bit of trouble, I would say. Don't you think? Doesn't common sense tell you that a little bit, you know? And she's acknowledged the problems she's got with alcoholism and addiction and things, so.
1: Yes, and this is what happens, and that people become vulnerable to their own thoughts and what have you. We don't know what's going on in her mind under her addiction.
0: No, but, I mean, the law just has to address the behaviour, and that's what it will. And then when it comes to sentencing, it will look at any mitigating circumstances if she's convicted.
1: But listen here, Tim. If you're addressing the behaviour, you have to know the circumstances. And police and people in high places don't do that. I've heard people say, and they're in jail and they're saying it, is that they don't listen to what we've got to say. And we end up being thrown in for 5 years, 10 years, when it's a misdemeanour or something.
0: No, Yvonne, you're making it up as you

0: go along. People are not getting thrown.
1: I am not.
0: You are. People are not getting thrown into prison for misdemeanors for 5 or 10 years, the way you put it. You have a multitude.
1: I tend to exaggerate. I'm sorry.
0: Well,
1: yes,
0: I mean, seriously.
1: Right.
0: I mean, you just said they were getting thrown into jail for misdemeanors for 5 or 10 years. What did you expect me to say?
1: I'm sorry, but pardon?
0: What did you expect me to say? Not to challenge you on that?
1: Oh, no, I didn't mind you challenge me because you give me another point of view. No, you're quite right, you know, saying what you did, because I do exaggerate. And so, okay. therefore, you would think, oh, that I'm saying that, you know, they're getting thrown in jail for a misdemeanor, but
0: It's hard to go to prison, actually, Yvonne. If you wanted to go and commit an offence, I think you'd find it quite hard to get locked up.
1: Do you think that?
0: Yes. You would find it hard to get locked up.
1: Well, I think
0: I'm not encouraging you to try, because I think that would be a bad move.
1: But to be honest, Tim, I have. And that I did end up going into jail a couple of times with one thing and another.
0: Did you? What was that for?
1: Oh, well, as part of my mental health journey, and because I didn't know whether what the hell was going on and this attitude or whatever that I had going on in my mind, that I was out to investigate what used to be and what is and what I sort of saw for a future, you know, because of for my kids sort of thing. That was my theory or whatever, you know. And of course I was arguing with myself because I'd been told I had this bipolar disorder, and I was arguing with myself, I'd call myself mental. It didn't matter to me whether it was bipolar or whatever. I was given a mental health condition.
0: But harsh on yourself there, I think. Yeah, carry on.
1: But anyway, well, that was my thinking. So I had to wrestle with that term and then still sort of think, well, I'm wanting to do this. It's my compulsion. So lots of different things happened, and I became... I've got tapes, and some of them are bloody horrendous to listen to, and that, you know?
0: What do you mean you've got tapes? Are you talking about things?
1: Tapes of myself. And tapes of talking to different ones, and tapes with lovely people, you know, that would come to my door and we'd sit and talk about stuff. You've got no idea in that what I ended up going through, and that in this... I didn't even know whether it was a pursuit of what or whatever, but I was in it, Tim. And it was my mental health as far as other people were concerned, that I would be manic or schizophrenic or psychotic and, you know, and she's out to save the world and all this. And I'm thinking, well, no, I'm not. I'm just pursuing what I want to think and believe in. And it was to sort of... I don't know, it was and definitely is to offer a perspective of what I saw.
0: I'm not quite sure. You're talking around the issue, but I don't really know what you're... I've lost my way with a little bit.
1: Oh, I'm sorry. See, I'm sorry because I try to be concise and what have you and try to reach people so that they understand at their level of control and understanding to do so in relation to my understanding and control.
0: Have to tell us what you got in trouble for, but you can. I mean, because I still don't know what it is, but if you don't want to tell us, don't.
1: No, well, at the end of the day, it was just pretty much saying too much to the wrong person, and they didn't like it. And so they got the upper hand, one way or another.
0: Did you threaten someone or something?
1: Well, I got on to them. I didn't threaten. I got my finger out. How's that?
0: Well, that sounds harmless enough.
1: It's not, Tim. People don't like having the finger pointed. My kids didn't. It's down to their bedroom. Yes, but anyway,
0: that's all right. Interesting to hear a bit of your story there, Yvonne. Thank you.
1: For now, but anyway, the Constitution, I really think we should.
0: Okay, Rightio.
1: Okay.
0: Cheerio.
1: Bye.
0: Bye-bye.

0: Yeah, I mean, I think she's talking about written laws, and we have laws and things. But, you know, I always thought, even when you're going through law school, you know, that, you know, laws are spelt out so that the laws are spelt out so when you do something that everyone would assume is wrong, there's the justification for the state taking action on something. But I always assumed that pretty much every law that existed was all a matter of common sense. And an example of a bad law is something that actually didn't make any sense. But, I mean, anything to do with threatening people or behaving aggressively or badly and things, intuitively, you know that there's going to be a law against it. So, you know, in fact, that's an interesting question, isn't it, as to whether your own innate sense of morality should be enough to inform you about what the laws of the country are. Unless you're living in some totalitarian state where freedom of expression is criminalised, in which case you really need to know a bit more about where you're living. But in our society, I never thought nobody needs to know all the different criminal laws, because essentially if you treat people with a bit of respect and kindness, you're not aggressive and stuff, I've always assumed you could just work out the laws for yourself. So if I go up to someone and punch them in the head, I know there's going to be a law against that. Whereas, and realistically, if somebody threatens me and I defend myself, I know there's going to be a law that'll protect me for whatever reasonable action I take. It's interesting, isn't it? Because hands up, who would have read the Crimes Act to say you know what not to do? No one would, because you intuitively know what's right and what's wrong. Anyway, it's funny where the conversations go, though, isn't it? 3:30.
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0: 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Kay, hi.
5: Hello, Tim. I was just trying to keep my memory what you were talking about.
0: I got a little lost, but I'm hanging in there.
5: You were talking about books and
0: yes.
5: That. And I don't know if I can help you at all, but I like reading a lot of war books. It's my favourite genre of books. And I have found an author, James Holland. Have you heard of him?
0: No.
5: He's a British guy. He's written some really, really good books on the war. Very readable.
0: Are they novels or are they historical? Or
5: they're historical. But, he's a university man.
0: But are they made-up stories to fit within
5: No, I don't like those ones.
0: Yeah.
5: And he has, he also is on television. And he goes around some of the war graves, but he also was on TV a few weeks ago. And he was talking about the difference between this great big German tank that was built fairly late in the war, and putting them up against the Sherman tank and giving the ins and outs of the thickness of the shell and how many wheels and the way it was done. And, you know, why we ended up with our British and American tanks. Okay,

0: they were much, much smaller, much thinner outer shell on them and things. But these German ones, they were built so they could be easily repaired out on the out in the field.
1: All right.
0: Whereas this German one, it had so many wheels and all this sort of thing, but they were very difficult to get to. So to get to actually repair them took them hours to take all the outer shell off, sort of thing, and then get into it. And he really is excellent.
1: Okay, what was the series you were watching?
0: Well, it was. It was on history.
1: Yeah.
0: And he just happened to come on. But he also went through in one of the series, and he was actually standing in the battleground of a very famous battle.
1: Yeah.
0: And he was saying, that's where the British were, and the Germans came up this road, and you could see it all.
1: Mm.
0: He was standing, you could see. And he is just so good, and his books are just like that. And I think I got his books on the internet. I don't know that the likes of Whitcalls and them carry them these days.
1: What's his name again?
0: James Holland.
1: Okay.
0: And Peter, because I've got heaps of war books here, and they keep coming out in one of our local bookshops in Hamilton at Chartwell. It isn't a Whitcalls or a Paper Plus, and they have an area of war books. And I've picked up some Peter Fitzsimons.
1: Okay.
0: Books,
1: yeah, yeah.
0: And his are usually Australian. I've got another one.
1: Oh, he's
0: here.
1: Actually, he's quite a good, he's right into the sort of history of the New Zealand, Australia, sort of in the war and everything. Yeah.
0: Yes. Well, this one I've got sitting in front of me. It's waiting in line.
1: Mm.
0: It's called The Courageous Life of Weary Dunlop. And he was a doctor on the Burma railway,
1: okay.
0: And there's another one.
1: Are you here, like historical books? Yeah, I've just started reading a couple of novels, but I really enjoyed. There was a spy book about it's a true story about a guy who was a double agent from Russia.
0: Yes,
1: and it's by Ben McIntyre. What was it called? The spy and the traitor. And and it's amazing how they got him out of Russia when they got onto him. It's amazing. But you've just got to. I think for the biggest battle I have, jumping from book to book, is just switching my headspace into another style of book or author. You know what I mean? You get used to a particular writer, and then you go, "Oh, I better try something else." And it's quite a jump.
0: I actually was in the shop one day, and a man came in behind me, big, tall, Maori fellow, and he came in behind me, and we were talking. And he just went over to the shelves, and he got some books. He was, he's such a nice fellow. He was in the SAS, SAS in New Zealand.
1: Oh, wow.
0: And he got, and he knew some of these people. And I bought my grandson, it was recommended from school,

0: new wool book too. And how do I put it? I've got a circle of men around me, my niece's husbands and things like that. They only read wool books.
1: I tell you a book that has been written. I actually got this recommended by ChatGPT, funnily enough, because it knows what I've read and what I've enjoyed, and it's quite good. Yes. But it said, it actually writes in a sort of fairly conversational way. It says, I would really encourage you to read Lonesome Dove. I've heard, and actually a few people have told me about that book. In fact, I went onto the library. You know, it's popular when you are about the 11th in line to order it.
0: Yes.
1: But apparently that's an amazing book. And the other one that somebody recommended was Shogun. James Clavell's Shogun. That's an amazing book.
0: That's it, not that one about the
1: Japan.
0: American athlete.
1: No, Shogun. Shogun. It's set in, a couple of centuries ago in Japan.
0: Oh, right. Yes, yes.
1: Yeah.
0: I don't know that I've read that because what I've actually got, Tim, I've got an alphabetical notebook.
1: Yeah.
0: And I write all the authors in their alphabet and the books they've read.
1: Yeah.
0: And that is so good. Often I take it to the library with me to just remind myself.
1: Do you read the hard copy books or do you have a Kindle or Kobo where you can?
0: I read the hard covered books.
1: Yeah. I think there's nothing like that, is there?
0: Yeah. I just find I can't handle the book you get with those Kindles. If you move, the page disappears and something like that.
1: I've got a Kobo, which you can get library books out on, digital library books, and that's actually pretty good.
0: Yeah, I was talking about getting one of those Kindles. I had one before, but it wasn't good, and I was thinking of getting another one, and I was talking to the lady at the library 3 or 4 weeks ago.
1: Okay.
0: And she said to me that a lot of their stuff you can't use on a Kindle. They don't.
1: It's the Kobo, which is the one I use because you can get the library books out on it. But hey, I do have to go, Kay, because I'm behind on my brakes and I've got to get to Kelvin. Thank you. Take care.
0: Right. Bye.
1: Bye bye. 19:04.
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1: Yeah, by the way, you know a book's popular when you are... My queue position for Lonesome Dove at the library, just for the digital version, is I'm in 30 of 36 people who are waiting. It's often the queue... In fact, it's probably a good way to research books. It's like, which books have the longest queues on them? Not a bad idea if you could find that out. Kelvin, hi. Oh, I can't believe his phone has done it again. That is absolutely bizarre. So for some reason, it's just Kelvin. He's going to call back in a second and I'll wait for him. Sorry about that. Seriously, Kelvin, I have no... Hang on a second, I'll just put you on air. Here we go. I don't know what's going on with it, Kelvin, but anyway, you're on. Hi.
6: Hi,

0: Oh, now that I didn't touch it. I didn't do a thing. It's hung up again. Let's see if he gives it another go. Let's see if he gives it another go. 5, 4, 3. Oh, he's probably going to tell me you got a flat battery now. Oh, no, here he comes again. Let's try it again. You're on air, Kelvin. I don't know what
1: good
0: happened
1: you,
0: there.
1: Tim. Good on you, Tim. You can hear me okay?
0: Yeah, let's go.
1: Excellent. I haven't rung up about Shogun, but that the movie Shogun, that had Tom Cruise in it, that was filmed down in Taranaki.
0: No, that was called The Last Samurai.
1: Oh, yeah.
0: Yeah, the Shogun was actually, it was recently a series on it, which was excellent, and it won a bunch of, I think, Grammys or Emmys or something. I can't remember what it was.
1: Yeah. Anyway, what I rung about, I've got my list from 17 down to 4.
0: Yeah.
1: Brief things.
0: Right, okay.
1: And you were talking about clothes before. You mentioned men wearing shorts and long socks. Shirts, short sleeve shirts,
0: because
1: that was a summer attire, and the whole thing is most of the buildings didn't have air conditioning in, and so wherever you're walking here, hither and thither, so that was for summer attire, and it worked 100% well, very well, because you had the breeze around your legs, the breeze around your arms, nothing wrong with it at all.
0: Mm.
1: Although some people giggle and laugh about it, but likewise, clothes change. You will clearly remember when men used to wear long trousers playing tennis.
0: Well, no, I don't remember that, but I've seen the archival images.
1: Yeah, and likewise, swimming, what we used to call swimsuits, now they call them togs or whatever.
0: Yeah.
1: Tog. Now, the women's one, at the bottom of the swimsuit where it meets the legs, across the front used to be a little skirt part going across.
0: Mm-hmm.
1: And likewise, men had the same. So you couldn't see any budgie smugglers. So they had a little skirt going across the front of men's togs as well. So they change over the years.
0: Yes, they do. I don't know if that shorts and long socks and dress shoes will ever come back. It was certainly a look, wasn't it? Very 1970s.
1: Yes, well, it was because of people could clearly think they wanted to feel cool.
0: Yeah.
1: Not I'm talking about looking cool. I'm talking about feeling cool with the temperature-wise. And so that's what they did.
0: Mind you, I noticed the length of socks is back sort of. It used to be you'd hide your socks almost, but now people wear slightly longer socks anyway. What's your summer attire? You're jandals and sort of, you know?
1: Shorts.
0: Yeah.
1: Shorts.
0: Shorts, yes. Shorts, and shorts.
1: And you had a, with the age group in the athletics,
0: mm-hmm.
1: I'm just trying to think of the word, what they call it. It's not called seniors. I think they might even use the terminology masters.
0: Oh, yes. I think that's right, yeah.
1: Yeah, so for masters, if masters is a correct word, it's a word like that. Anyway, for women, it's 35,
0: yeah.
1: And men, it's 40.
0: Yeah, masters is probably the word, I think, yeah.
1: Yeah.
0: I actually was looking that up because they have all sorts of different age group things for cycling. That was when I was going through my slightly midlife crisis, thinking maybe I'd actually want to have a crack at racing and cycling, but I think I'm back in my box on that one.
1: There was another thing which you mentioned too, a particular word, and I was thinking of it. I should have written it down. I've temporarily forgotten what it was. No, I can't think of it at the moment. But another
0: veteran,
1: thing
0: vintage?
1: Too,
0: veteran vintage? No, that's cars.
1: Yeah, no,
0: what's a veteran car? There are veteran and vintage cars. Is vintage over 50 years old or something? And veteran's 30.
1: Yes, something like that.
0: Don't know.
1: My motor car is 1984, so the...
0: yours is probably a... That would definitely be a veteran car.
1: Just over $70 a year now to register it. As compared to your normal car, I think it's about 120 or 140, something like that.
0: No, I don't know. Everything costs a lot of money these days.
1: I can't think of this other word. This other word has nothing to do with ages and what I was trying to remember before. And occasionally you mention about Israel, you know, the murderous. Is he the prime minister? He's not the president, is he? He's the prime minister.

0: Netanyahu.
1: Netanyahu. Well, I would imagine that there would have, you know, and the deaths what Israel has caused through him, I would imagine that there's been more deaths caused by followers of Jesus of Nazareth in the world history, although, of course, it's been going much longer.
0: I don't know. Followers of Muhammad and...
1: Yeah, I do know.
0: I don't know. I mean, I don't know who would have caused more deaths. I would have thought that Muhammad, when he was on the warpath, and deaths in the name of Islam would be fairly high as well, wouldn't they?
1: And old Genghis Khan, he had a good go too. He killed millions.
0: Yeah.
1: And a couple other brief things. Your caller from Christchurch area, what's her name? She mentioned Jane Watson.
0: Alison,
1: that's right, yeah. Jane Watson, yeah, I didn't realise that she has retired because she hasn't played just recently.
0: I didn't even recognise the name, to be honest.
1: No, she was class in her, in recent years, she would have been classed as the world's best netball defender.
0: Oh, okay.
1: Jane Watson, yeah. And, of course, see, with women in particular, they might have a year off and because they...
0: Have babies?
1: They get married and have a child, and then they come back again. And quite often, you just don't even realise they've been away. They come back. So,
0: do you go and watch live games?
1: I always used to go here local in Hamilton, but to see the Waikato Bay Plenty Magic. But this season, I haven't because it's such a good display on Freeview TV because the games.
0: Yeah.
1: Saturday 4 o'clock and 7 o'clock, and
0: yeah.
1: Sunday at 4 o'clock, and that. But I prefer going to the big time games in the afternoon, as it were, rather than the night time. You come out and it's bloody cold and dark and all that. But I wanted to mention too, I'm sort of a follower of Coronation Street, and of course it used to be on 5 nights a week. Then they changed it down to, at present it's 3 nights a week. Not forgetting the afternoon, which it just repeats.
0: Yeah.
1: But 3 nights a week, and then it cut down to two of those 3 nights would be 1 hour, and the other night was half an hour. This week, Tuesday, Wednesday, and Thursday, it's only half an hour each night. But it's to do with the holidays and things like that. They chop and change. Mm. But it's the Coronation Street. I don't know why I'm still watching it. I enjoy watching.
0: Oh God, are you still? That's well. I don't know if to congratulate you or commiserate.
1: I enjoy watching the Ginger Cat. At the very start of the opening of the program.
0: I haven't watched Coronation Street for 10 years plus.
1: But it's still full of
0: crap.
1: extremely full of lesbian women, sodomite men, and bastard children.
0: Oh, I wish you didn't put it that way, Kelvin.
1: Well, that's the way it is. You say that is just the way it is.
0: No, Tim. It's not like that. If you're gay, it's just a crude way. It sounds. I don't think you do yourself any favour by describing people like that. It doesn't read well.
1: Well, it's to do with the writers of it.
0: Yeah, okay, but your descriptions of them is what I'm talking about. But anyway.
1: Well, how else would you describe them?
0: Gay and lesbian.
1: Oh, yes.
0: Because it's about a preference, not about different acts and what everyone does and, you know.
1: Yes.
0: Yeah.
1: And,
0: and if you want to delve into all the sorts of things that heterosexuals get up to as well, there's some, you know, interesting stuff. And but we don't define ourselves like that. It's like gay or straight is probably the best way to do it.
1: That's your thoughts, Tim. Now,
0: please don't persist on my show with referring to people like that.
1: Yeah. Now, last night I boiled up potato, pumpkin, kumara, and broccoli for my evening meal.
0: Yeah.
1: I had ham with it. But those four vegetables, as I've said to you previously, the water just didn't pour it down the old plug hole.
0: Oh, you had stuck it in the fridge and drank it the next morning. Well, good on you for that one, Kelvin.
1: This was last night, so this morning. I'll either drink it this morning out of the fridge or tomorrow morning.
0: Yuck. Anyway, Kelvin, I've got to run, mate, because I'm late on the brakes and I've got to get into the break in before the next caller, but thanks for calling. 7 minutes to 4.
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4: And Peter, good morning.
5: Good morning, sir. I just want to talk about the transport costs for Auckland and Waiheke ferries. I used to work on the Waiheke ferries for many years.
4: Did you enjoy it?
5: It was good. But the Waiheke people would do nothing but complain about the cost. But most of them didn't realise the history behind Fuller's is there used to be a boat called the Barona, and it used to do 8 knots from Auckland, downtown Auckland, to Waiheke. Now, that would take a long trip, so the land values were very down. So there was a guy came over, which was George Hudson, and he bought a lot of land over there. And then he decided he got this Quick Cat boat built. It was called Quick Cat, and it could do 25 knots. Wow, the land prices went way up. People started buying left, right, and centre. But the Waihikians, a lot of them became very wealthy thanks to Mr. George Hudson.
4: That's interesting. Yeah. I had a flatmate at university who bought a section on Waiheke for about $22,000. And I don't remember what we thought of it at the time, but this is going back, you know, a few decades. I'm sure if he hung on to it, he'd be very pleased with himself.
5: Yeah, 1970s, he built this boat in Perth, Rockhampton in West Australia, that's right. I know the guy who bought it out here. It just opened the whole place up. But they were not nice people, most of those Waikins. They wouldn't talk to Fullers. They were better.
4: Well, there's a range of people at Waiheke. I mean, it's quite a diverse sort of community, from ranging from people who've been there for decades to the multi millionaires.
5: Yeah, well, you're quite right. A lot of very wealthy people. Extreme wealth. But the guy who founded it and was also another bloke, Keith Johnson. From Johnson Buses.
4: Okay. That's interesting to know that history. Improving the transport made a big difference to land prices.
5: You had a B guy work there too who used to do this program you're doing now.
4: All right. Okay. Hey, thanks for that, mate. That's a bit of interesting, but unfortunately, I've got to go to the news. So, but thanks for that little bit. Thanks for that little bit of history. Good on you, Peter.
5: Thank you very much. Bye. Okay.
4: Bye-bye. And actually, yeah, I imagine as soon as something's a little bit easier to get to, of course, it's the rule, isn't it? The property goes up. Actually, we'll dig into property, but somebody's written that it's going to be dead for the next few years.
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6: Mike Hosking, Heather Duplessy Allen, Matt Heath, Tyler Adams. All the names you can trust. 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
7: In this update, Labor's hinting it'll reprioritise roads of national significance projects in the Land Transport Fund if elected this year. It's promising to cap public transport fares at $20 a week in Auckland, Wellington and Christchurch and $10 everywhere else. It says it'll pay for it from the fund at $65 million a year. National claims the fund's already oversubscribed. Labor's Tangi Utekere says that's because of National's own projects.
8: Even the government itself has realised that there needs to be a reprioritisation in terms of many of the projects.
7: The Prime Minister's denying political interference as a row deepens over a new Labor candidate. Police Superintendent Rakesh Naidu was announced as a Labor candidate on Monday, days after telling his supervisor he was considering it. Police Commissioner Richard Chambers says it's unacceptable it was only confirmed to him on Sunday, and police will review whether Naidu leaked sensitive information. Labour's Jenny Anderson says the police minister told Chambers to say that, which Luxon refutes.
9: That's a load of rubbish, and I think she should withdraw those remarks because Mark Mitchell respects the independence of the police commissioner and the police, as does this government.
7: Insurer IAG says political parties should join in making New Zealand more resilient to climate change. Its new report highlights our recovery costs north of $4.2 billion every year. It says New Zealand has major gaps in climate adaptation and no clear strategy, a lack of consistent and effective rules, poor funding tools and no incentives. Victoria University Emeritus Professor Jonathan Boston says it's a tough political sell.
10: It's a kind of lose-lose situation. There are very few brownie points in preparing people for disasters.
7: The outgoing boss of the committee in charge of politicians' perks says former prime ministers have long been entitled to use Crown limousines. It's been revealed the government spent nearly $300,000 last year for cars on standby for former PMs. It was only used for $10,000 worth of trips. Remuneration Authority Chair Jeff Summers says the entitlement began in 1973.
11: How much is spent is not the authority's thing. We just set the right of the former Prime Minister to be able to be taken to a function that relates to the role as being a former Prime Minister.
7: Police are appealing for information after a crash on Taranaki State Highway 43, which put a man in hospital on Monday seriously injured. They're asking if anyone saw a black 2005 Mazda Tribute station wagon or a white 2002 Holden Barina travelling in Toko or Stratford at about 6 p.m. Police are also seeking any CCTV or dash cam footage covering State Highway 43 and would like to speak with any witnesses of the crash. And Stewart Islanders are bracing for more possible power price hikes just 2 months after bills jumped almost 5%. Prices on Rakiura are already double what city dwellers pay. The island's fully reliant on diesel generators with a solar farm under construction. Community Board Chair Aaron Connor told Andrew Dickens in the meantime they're just soldiering on.
12: It's a price we have for living in paradise, and while it's very hard on the elderly, we are so looking forward to having a solar farm in so we can lessen the price hopefully in about 6 months' time.
7: In sport, Tall Blacks coach Judd Flavel has recalled guard Ty Webster for next month's Basketball World Cup qualifiers against the Philippines and Guam in Auckland. Webster last represented New Zealand at the 2019 World Cup. Shay Ely also returns for the first time in a year. Tyrell Harrison and Yanni Wetzel are absent after featuring in the most recent qualifying window. And rubbing shoulders with other elite New Zealand athletes has golfer Ryan Fox fired up to defend his Canadian Open crown. The world number 60 has hosted a few all-whites at his Florida base as they hit Tampa for last weekend's Football World Cup warm-up clash with England.
13: It was nice to play golf with them and catch up. Obviously, they were up here last year when I won in Canada, which was a cool experience. So got to repay a little bit of that favour and wish them best of luck.
7: Fox can't get to any of the All Whites group matches, but has a gap in his schedule if New Zealand win through to the next round. That's news and sport. I'm Nina Burton.
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18: 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Northland to Waitomo, including Coromandel, Bay of Plenty, Taupo and Taumarunui. Fine with morning frosts in sheltered places. Gisborne and Hawke's Bay. Cloudy periods with isolated showers, clearing from the south through this morning and afternoon. Taranaki to Wellington, including Taihape and Wairarapa, mainly fine with areas of frost to start. Cloud increasing this afternoon with a possible evening shower. Nelson and Buller to Westland, partly cloudy with areas of morning frosts, isolated showers spreading north this evening. Marlborough, Canterbury and Otago, mainly fine with morning frosts in sheltered places. However, scattered rain developing about Otago this evening, with cloud developing about Christchurch. Fiordland and Southland, cloudy with showers about Fiordland, spreading elsewhere this afternoon and turning to rain this evening with possibly heavy falls. And for the Chatham Islands, often cloudy with a few showers.
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20: How happy were you with a performance like that to finish the regular season and springboard yourselves into the final series?
21: Yeah, no, it was good. I mean, to win at home is very special. We always talk about defending our par, which is home, and I guess doing it against the Blues, the Battle of the Bombays, which is massive, is always a good step in the right direction. But yeah, I guess, you know, once you get to playoffs, that's what it's all about, and everything up until then doesn't really matter. It's all about winning three games, yeah.
20: 19-15 at halftime, so pretty tight at the break, but you put on 40 in the second half. So what changed after halftime?
21: A whole lot of passionate words came out of Jono Gibbs. 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I think he was staring a lot of us in the eyeballs.
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18: 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Well, what have we been talking about? Talk a little bit about books, actually, just how you go from having a couple of favourite authors or something, and if you've, or just a book you've been loving, to finding the next book that you want to read. That's on the lighter side of the ledger. The Labor's policy to cap transport costs at $20. Look, I think it's a ridiculous policy. It's no innovation. It's not improving the service. And I think that people who use public transport do it because of the convenience and because of the, hopefully it's reliable. But the idea of just making it cheaper, it's just bribing people for their votes. It's not innovative, creative, imaginative, does nothing to improve the service. But, you can add your thoughts on that as well. But the other question is, if you are a public user of public transport, why do you do it? What is, and I don't mean why as in, oh, why on earth do you do it? I can't imagine why. I just want to know, I'm just curious to know what motivated the change. Was it because, working conventional hours, going to the city, expensive parking, avoiding traffic jams, because actually some of these busways and the train routes actually help you get to work quicker. You quite like being able to just do whatever you want and read or listen to music, etc., or do a bit of work while you're on the bus or the train. Because it's time where you can use it productively if you like. Do you like this tranquility of just sitting there and somebody else driving you without him to think about traffic at all? Makes it sound quite appealing, doesn't it? 0800 80 1080. I see Trump's at a press conference. I asked a colleague about if he'd said anything interesting, and he says, what, outside of the usual madness of King George stuff? And I thought, yeah, and he said, no, not really. Only yesterday he was talking about, oh, deals just days away. Yeah, right. Oh, we also talked about really bad fashion trends. And it was based just initially on this guy who's got what's called a skullet, which has got to be one of the most unattractive hairstyles I can imagine. It's a shaved head except for the back of it, where it's like a mullet, but the rest is bald. And God, it looks horrendous. But by that, we sort of jumped to remember the days of walk socks and shoes with short walk shorts and a short sleeve shirt and a tie. Common attire for teachers. I remember quite a few teachers dressing like that. But I guess, you know what? They weren't out to impress anyone. They just wanted to be comfortable. Yeah, 0800 80 1080. Shall I have a look at a few texts before we get going with some more calls? We've also touched on the story of Sophie Scholl again, just because I think Calvin. Well, no, who mentioned it initially? Can't quite remember. Further to my text before, yes, it was mid-70s, so it was sandals that he wore, and we called them Sunnyside sandals. Sunnyside was a place where people used to be looked after. Oh, yeah, Sunnyside. It was a mental health sort of institution, wasn't it? Hi, it's Victor, Tim. Victor's texted me a couple of times. I am very unwell at the present. As I've told you, my heart's worn out way too early. Anyway, I can't sleep or get comfortable, so I've been listening to ZB for the last three nights. Thank you to the whole team. It really helps to get through the real tough nights. Thanks. Thank you, Victor, and I'm really sorry that you're dealing with that. For whatever different reasons, people struggle to get through the night, whether it's stress or health or whatever. Yeah, I'm glad that, we do have a bit of a community here, don't we, where people can, I'm trying to think of a nice way of describing what the appeal of, not a nice way in terms of patronising, I mean, without sounding pompous. But I think that the value of talkback, especially in the wee small hours when, you can't exactly go knock on your neighbour's door and say, hi, I need a chat, or I want to listen to someone chatting about something. It's just sort of an opportunity where we can all share the solidarity of human experience and stuff. And it's a bit of a diverse community of people. But yeah, I'm glad, Victor, that listening to us is something that helps a little bit. Anyway,
0: Joan says she uses the bus as I'm in my 80s and can no longer drive my car. All trips take much longer and are no joy in the wet weather, especially waiting at the bus

0: stops. No, that does sound a bit crappy, doesn't it? Public, everything's nice. I mean, what isn't pleasant on a nice day? Oh God, I went for a ride. A couple of days ago, and the wind was blowing like I won't use. A friend of mine's got a charming expression. I can't use it. It's got the expression word fiddler in it, but blowing like anyway. Blah blah blah. But God, I hate the wind. It's my least favourite weather phenomenon. When you're cycling into a bit of a what I would describe as an incredibly stiff breeze, it's hard yakka. Donald says, Tim, it's always about Auckland's transport woes. We've got buses anymore in Oamaru. I think he means we haven't, which is mainly populated by older people. After all this waiting for Labor's policies, predictably we get pork. I guess we can look forward to more of the same, says Lars. That's what I'm worried about, that all Labor's policies are going to be about is giving people money and hopefully you'll vote for them. Right, that'll do. We'll take the break, come back with calls, okay? Stand by.
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8: The government has decided to push ahead with the LNG import terminal, but it has scrapped the plans for the levy on the power bills. Andrew Eagles is Smart Energy Alliance's spokesperson. Why aren't you convinced by this terminal?
9: There's an underestimation of the massive rollout that renewables have played in the last couple of years. So I can see the concern, because 2024 was concerning with the very high electricity prices because we had a shortage of generation. So we don't need a really expensive old technology to be bought in. We've got other solutions at play.
1: Heather Duplessy-Allen on the Mike Hosking Breakfast. Back this morning from 6 with Range Rover Sport on Newstalk ZB.
0: Newstalk ZB. Where are we up to? Troy, hello.
10: Hi, how you going?
0: Good, thanks.
10: Just wanted to talk a little bit about Labor's policies and a little bit about Trump. And
0: sure.
10: You know what? It's quite funny because when I heard there was going to be a Labor Party announcement today, I'm thinking to myself, I bet you $100 or my friends $100 that the first announcement they would make will be about giving away what they call free stuff. Which is not free.
0: Bingo.
10: And sadly, same old, same old.
0: Same old.
10: just like last term. And it's really, really, you know, it's not so much about the fact that it's about subsidising or giving away what they call free stuff to certain people and all that sort of stuff, but political parties do it. But I have a lot of big problems with Labor is the fact that they seem to tag often new expenditure to what they claim will be new income. Another classic example is that they already announced, I think, several months ago about

0: free doctor's visits with the capital gains tax that's supposed to be announced at some point. Now, the problem with that is capital gains tax is very complex in the sense that often governments don't actually get any increase or any revenue from them for several years, depending on what the housing market is.
1: Well, you also need a capital gain.
0: You also need a capital gain, and the way the property market is at the moment, that ain't happening. So, you know.
1: Well, there's a story in the Herald with Liam Dan's just written that New Zealand house prices are on track for the longest downturn in modern history.
0: Yeah. So, I mean, the thing is with that, you know, they're giving already coming. I bet you in the next few months leading up to the election, you'll hear this and that and this and that. They want to give this to these people, that to that people. And sadly, unfortunately, I think some people will fall for it. I mean, and forget about it.
1: Oh, yeah, everyone loves free stuff, you know, cheap.
0: Yeah, at a time when the country is just really trying to recover. I mean, I think sadly a lot of people will forget the fact that when Labor took office, I think the government debt was around about $40 billion, and when they left it was $140 billion. Something of those figures, ridiculous, a double. So, you know, I think they went from 20% of GDP to about 40% when they left.
1: Yeah.
0: And the thing is that, look, I know that they had reasons why they had to actually... Except for the fact that half of it was actually didn't go to COVID stuff in the end, but that was just fretted away. But anyway, I'm just hoping that we get some new ideas in the next few months leading into election from them. But apart from the same old tide, tax spend and redistribute.
1: Also, a lot of people who are on low incomes don't have any. They are not able to catch public transport because it's just not there for them.
0: Exactly.
1: And it's just. And public transport's always already a bargain compared to the cost of owning and running and driving a car. So
0: exactly.
1: I don't know what they're on about.
0: Well, exactly. I mean, so the thing, I mean, it might appeal to their student base or something like that, but we'll have to see. But it's a tied policy, which I think they've done before, and it's just like nothing new there, unfortunately. And unfortunately, when I look at their new list that they put out of candidates, it doesn't sort of strike me with much talent, unfortunately, but that's just my opinion.
1: That's fair enough. I mean, I wouldn't want you to give me my opinion, so your opinion's fine.
0: You can give me my... You know, I love your opinion on their list as well. But
1: anyway, there's nothing there to inspire me at the moment. I mean...
0: South Island's not represented. It's really interesting.
1: Really? I actually hadn't even looked at the demographic.
0: Not represented at all. I think apparently it's very few, just a handful or something like that. That's interesting.
1: Mm.
0: 70% or 80% are women. I've got no problems. Of course, that's sounding very sexist of me. I've just got a problem with DEI type targets. I think we should be represented from across the spectrum of different nationalities, races, ideas, and interests. So I think that's a good thing. But I think if you're targeting specific, nationalities or specifics, I don't think that's the way to go. But anyway, I just was going to say to you also, Trump. So a reporter from the US, I was listening to them yesterday when I think they were talking to Heather Dupress-Allen, was saying that they recorded Donald Trump on 33 occasions.
1: 37, yeah.
0: I was at 37, saying that a deal's imminent.
1: Yeah, a deal's imminent. Yeah, no, that we talked about last night. He's been, and he said it again yesterday, that was 38.
0: So the sad thing is, I think he thinks that we fall for it. Every time we see that, I think he actually believes that we fall for it.
1: His default setting is bullshit. I mean, it's literally like he opens his mouth and just nonsense comes out. Although he said the US will attack Iran again today, probably means that.
0: That will probably happen as well. But I just don't think it was. I just do not think this has been a well thought out campaign by the US.
1: No. I think we can take that as read.
0: What did you say that about Hegseth? Hegseth. Yeah, I don't know if he's much chop either, but I don't think
1: no, he's a.

0: And no, he's a complete numpty.
1: I mean, I've got a. I mean, the thing is that when you bring on board news anchors, because he was part of the Fox TV network, I think.
0: Yeah.
1: But that's a problem. Hey, just one last thing I just want to say is that I just want to say to you, you were talking about before about this at this time of the night, the talk back when a community, I really do believe that.
0: Yeah.
1: But also, I just want to say to you, thank you, because I don't know if you really realise how much value that you actually bring to listeners, not just during the week. I'm talking about also on your weekend shows. I've listened to a lot of your guests in this on that come onto your show on the weekends, whether it be the child psychologists or the one roof housing side of things or the health type of stuff, and it's really quite an amazing value. And I've actually had some friends of mine that I've said, wanted to know about certain things. I've said, listen to this show on this time. And what it actually has done is save the money. It's actually they've been able to get advice and ring in, and it's just, I just want to thank you.
0: Very nice of you. Look, I actually really love my weekend show now. I think, you know, it takes a while before you can sort of make a show something you feel a little bit of ownership of. But I love the guests we have on it.
1: I think they're amazing guests. I think your show's amazing because I think what you've worked out is that you hit on topics that don't just they're not just for certain people only. It's stuff, you know, housing, health, finances, all that sort of stuff.
0: Yeah, well, we also remember it's three o'clock in the afternoon. And you know, I just look. The main thing I focus on when I do that show is enjoying the company of the guests and the panelists, and then we just go from there. But yeah, you know, I'm glad you enjoy it, Troy. Thanks, mate.
1: Very much so. Thank you for your time.
0: Okay, bye-bye. Bye. That's 3 till 6 Saturdays and Sundays, by the way. But yeah, the Weekend Collective is a great show, and I tell you something also about News Talk ZB. It's an interesting gig on the weekends. There's different energy during the week. I know I'm not here during the week, during the daytime. But the weekend, the young journalists who work here, and there's, you know, one of them's just announced he's heading off for his OE. There are some really great people I get to spend time with on the weekend. They're just really nice, clever, you know, dedicated young journos or whatever, and the guys from the Herald as well, the sports guys and stuff. It's a really lovely atmosphere on the weekends. I'm very lucky, and I'm very lucky to work with good producers as well, and yeah, we have a bit of fun. And that's the whole thing. And I guess if we're having fun, hopefully the listeners are. But yeah, there we go. Enough from me. There we go. We'll be back with Neil.
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0: Yes, indeed. Neil, hello.
11: Hi. So I'm just relying on my night vision at the moment. There's no lights on in the house. I can
0: Well, I can't tell on radio, of course. That's the magic of it.
11: One thing that was fine is

0: got a this up screen on it. The trouble is it drains away a lot of the charge, so sometimes when you ring, it cuts out.
1: Ah. Oh, well, what did you want to share with us this morning anyway?
0: Well, fashion. I was uptown the other day with my long socks, you know, that used to be when I was a young person, and black Roman sandals, Velcro strip type, and shorts, and I got noticed because I'm an old chap up in town with shorts on. I found it quite amusing. There's a girl that takes us to a special centre for a cup of coffee and ping pong and Uno and things like that, bridge. And the guy that does the dishes in the kitchen, he was wearing a purple shirt, a red jacket, a mohawk haircut.
1: Yeah.
0: Like really cool mohawk haircut like you might see in Mad Max, dyed green. So, I mean, well, could you ask for a more definitive fashion trend than that?
1: Sounds pretty horrendous.
0: This is what I add that to the morning show. And I also am very grateful to you. I listen to all your shows. And you're very reasoning. I notice this particularly. You work right through it thoroughly, which is such a big help.
1: Not always. You know, I have my moments, you know. But I'm glad that you have that impression.
0: Well, I've never met you in person, so the impression's all I have.
1: Oh, good on you. Oh, well, that's good, Neil. Are you a public transport user, by the way?
0: Yeah, it's quite interesting. Just up the corner here is pretty much...
1: Oops, sorry, hang on, Neil. Right. I just accidentally cut you off there. Sorry, what did you say?
0: Just up the road here is the main Dragon Napier, and you might sit out there and five buses come along in about 20 minutes, and they're really big buses too. So it's not like you're ever short of... You know, you don't have to wait a long time. You can. There's a seat further up towards Taradale. Mm. If you walk quarter of a mile... You can be guaranteed a bus within 5 minutes to come along. You know, it's not like you're waiting somewhere for hours and hours or anything like that in the rain. It's not like that. And if you're whisked up either to Hastings or Taradale or Napier very, very quickly.
1: Yeah. Sorry, do you use public transport as much yourself or no?
0: Yes, I do.
1: Yeah.
0: Because I've got the Super Gold card, you see, so.
1: Yeah. Does it get you around pretty well?
0: Oh, I like going to somewhere in town, like, you know, look around at different clothing things or books or what have you. Mm. There's a second-hand bookshop. I have to say my taste in books is probably towards World War II, unfortunately, for some people they wouldn't like to hear that.
1: I think there are a lot of people who, you know, I think it's a constant interest to people. Period in world history, I think it's just because something where it's fascinating.
0: Well, it gives you background information, too, on things. Some of the authors are very thorough. I don't know if you know about the eagle has landed and the eagle has flown. You know, that's sort of way up there as far as informative, also a good read.
1: Mm. Yeah. No, good stuff. Yeah. Sorry, Neil. I just got distracted there. But, hey, thanks for your call, mate.
0: Yeah, I'll love and leave you there.
1: Okay.
0: And everybody out there.
1: Take care. Thanks, okay. Bye bye. News Talk ZB back in a. Actually, no, we're not going anywhere. We'll say g'day to Graham. Hello. Graham, hello.
2: Oh, hi there.
1: G'day.
2: Greetings from South Dunedin.
1: Yep.
2: I thought it was one guy ahead of me.
1: People drop out on and off and things, so I'm trying.
2: Oh, yep. Okay. Yep. I've just been out at about 4 o'clock. Stepped outside. I live in a council flat. I'm a superannuitant, so I do use the public transport quite a bit. And I've got the gold card. The crescent moon's up. There's been an aurora last night and a few days up until the weekend.
1: Mm.
2: And of course, in July 2028, that's another 2 years or so.
1: Mm.
2: Dunedin is the centre line for the about a 5 and a bit minute total solar eclipse.
1: When's that happening?
2: July 2028.
1: Oh, okay. It's a little while away.
2: It's a wee way away. Yeah. It's just that the apparently the tourism side of Dunedin has finally woken up and realised this thing's on or coming up and is making preparations for that. So just a note that there's a bit of a rural activity on throughout the night. Sky's clear, starry sky, and she's a bit of a chill. That's down in South Dunedin.
1: Yeah. What are the? Hey, by the way, are there planets that are sort of making their? Are there a couple of planets that are sort of bright on the horizon early in the evening when the sun goes down?
2: That's right. Yep.
1: It's actually amazing how bright they are. But my daughter and I were looking, and I wondered if one of them was just a slow moving aircraft. But then I thought, hang on a minute, they haven't moved. Are those planets?
2: No. Low in the west in the evening, it's called a conjunction, line of sight.
1: Which ones are Venus. Those? Is it? What are the ones?
2: Venus, and Jupiter.
1: It's amazing how bright they are.
2: They appear to come together. Yes. They are. They're two of the brightest planets in the sky, and they have a bit of a angular coming together, although they're separated by quite a few hundreds of millions of kilometres.
1: We won't get a tape measure out and measure it,
2: but it's just called a conjunction.
1: Yeah. Okay.
2: Planetary conjunction, and it's been
1: there.
2: It's
1: sort of like one above the other. Like if you were to hold your hand out, there'd be and sort of point with your fingers with your hand outstretched. There'd be like an inch or two apart from each other.
2: That's right. Yep.
1: And oh, good. So those are two planets. Good.
2: There's two planets: Venus and Jupiter.
1: Yeah.
2: And
1: good stuff.
2: Quite bright.
1: Good stuff. I can now tell. So the one at the. Do we know which one in the top one is or the bottom one is?
2: Oh, the bright, Venus will always be the brighter of the two because it's it's on the inside between the Earth and the Sun.
1: Yeah,
2: and Jupiter's sort of halfway out towards the edge of the solar system.
1: Yeah,
2: and they just happen to have it lining up. You know, just like two people. Standing about 50 metres apart, and they appear to be side by side, but there's just a bit of a distance between the two. It's just a lining up. It's called a conjunction.
1: Yeah. Okay, cool. No, that's good to know. Okay, thanks for that, mate. Cheers, Graham.
2: Yeah, cheers. Bye.
1: All the best. Bye-bye. It is 23 minutes to 5, News Talk ZB.
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1: News Talk ZB. I've got to mention, I get texts from a guy who I think he thinks he's the most popular guy on his factory floor called Billy. And Billy's got a real boner for Trump. And he keeps on saying, he pretends that every time the

0: posters on. But you strike me as pretty stupid. But you could call up sometime, because the good thing about the text system we have is I can click a little button and I'll never see any more of your stupid texts again. So that's one of the great things I can do. But anyway, maybe give us a call if you want to have a conversation, because otherwise I think you think you're funny or amusing or the popular guy, but you're just a numpty. So anyway, hey, look, let's carry on with the calls. Albie, hello. Oops, where has he gone? Let's try that again. Albie, hi.
1: Oh, good morning, Tim. How are you? Jesus, good. It's cold down here in Christchurch.
0: Actually, even for Aucklanders, we're all pretending it's really cold, but I bet you it's... What is it down there at the moment?
1: Oh, I think they were forecasting about 0 degrees.
0: Oh, well, that's not too bad. I remember when I grew up in Rotorua, we used to regularly have -5 degree frosts.
1: Really?
0: But I mean, the grass would be absolutely white. Well, you know, within reason.
1: Yeah. Belfast in Northern Ireland.
0: Oh, yeah.
1: Man, they know how to protest.
0: Oh, yeah.
1: They don't stand for any crap at all.
0: Well, and, there's a lot of... I mean, the problem is one immigrant does something wrong and everyone wants to, you know, hating on all the immigrants. It's really tribal, but it's dreadful what happened.
1: Oh, yeah. Oh, God. I saw it last night. But if one of them goes against them, they torch the houses or torch the, you know.
0: Mm.
1: It's not the old school with the... You know, with Belfast and England, UK going over there. But yesterday morning, the wind here was horrendous. And it blew open the gate and Barney shot across the road. And he did a tendon in his right back leg.
0: Yeah.
1: And it's going to take about 6 weeks.
0: What a pain.
1: With anti-inflammatories, and my job is on watching him lie down in front of the heater and he can't move and he's on R&R.
0: So what does he do? I mean, because it's not good if a dog doesn't move, is it?
1: Well, he's just got to do the least possible movement so that the tendon will repair itself.
0: Yeah.
1: But, I understand in town, I haven't probably know where this is, but there's a drop-in centre for mental health people.
0: Yeah.
1: And you drop in, have a cup of coffee, a chat. I think there's a psychologist there.
0: Mm-hmm.
1: And... you know, it's quite a safe haven for people who aren't feeling that well, psychiatrically. Mm. And I think what a great idea.
0: Yeah. Yeah. Well, of course. I mean, I don't have anything to add.
1: Yeah.
0: I was actually just busy trying to find out also what the weather was down in Christchurch for the rest of the day or something, because I imagine it is going to be pretty. Oh, it says it's about 1 degree, 0 degrees. Feels like, yeah, that is cold. Yeah.
1: And off to the plastic surgeon this morning at 10:40, and the old nose is really starting to look good.
0: Well, that's good. So is this just a checkup? It's not because there's a problem with it.
1: Yeah, it's just, they just got to have a look at it and glare the surgeon, pokes his nose in and says, oh, that's good. So I'll be really happy when I can take the bandage off and the cream and go to the Q2 and start swimming again.
0: Oh, that will be great, yeah. It is amazing what they can do. I mean, modern medicine's still got, you know, plenty of progress to make as well, but it is amazing what they can do these days, isn't
1: Well, I could have gone for the CDA.

0: DHB, but it was a case of waiting, but it was very important that the melanoma got cut out, because it got in your bloodstream or your bone, your curtains, But it was $2,603.33.
1: Oh, you don't have health insurance. You paid for it privately, did you?
0: Yeah. Haven't got health insurance.
1: But. Well, I'll tell you what, health insurance is bloody expensive, so you're still saving money even though you've spent that. So, anyway.
0: Yeah. Well, if that's the cost of your life, it's cheap.
1: Yeah. I mean, that's the way to look at it for sure, yeah. Anyway, yeah. Hey, good on you, mate. I've got to try and get through a couple more calls before we wrap the show up, but thanks for your call. Take care and best of luck to Barney.
0: Thanks, Jim. Thank you.
1: See you. Bye-bye. 4 to 5. 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
1: Yes, News Talk ZB. Sandra, hello.
8: Good morning, Tim. I'm a bit late this morning.
1: Yes, well, any time for you, Sandra.
8: Oh, you've got.
1: I love your calls. I don't know. We just.
8: Yeah, I love talking with you too. It's really invigorating.
1: Well, do you want to be invigorated at 3 or 4 o'clock in the morning? I don't know. Do you?
8: Yes, because I've had a sleep.
1: Oh, okay.
8: And I don't sleep for very long. But
1: what hours do you sleep?
8: I've had a few hours. Pardon?
1: What hours do you sleep?
8: Oh, all hours, really. Okay. Yeah, I've got a back problem, so that keeps me awake half the time. Now, books, Tim, I like non-fiction books.
1: Yeah.
8: And like The Gardens of Lanark Castle, I really enjoyed that. That was by the owner, and I've just been Googling to try and find out her name.
1: Yeah.
8: And you'll never believe what came up, all the other books written about Lanark Castle. And one was King of the Castle, written by his great-granddaughter, Fleur Sneddon.
1: Are you talking about Lanark Castle down in Dunedin?
8: Yes, I am.
1: Okay.
8: Yes, I am.
1: It's a funny... It's a funny old building, that.
8: It's a beautiful building. Beautiful old building. Our only castle in New Zealand, I think. And I read The Gardens of Lanark Castle, which was all about the beautiful plants and the tours overseas to get the particular plants. It was really quite interesting. And books like Van Gogh, Janet Frame and Louis Vuitton, which make lovely coffee table books, but I read them anyway.

0: Actually, that's an almost a talker, actually, because there are coffee table books, which you must wonder whether people actually sit down and read them, but
1: yeah,
0: it's a whole genre, yeah, isn't it? You know, big sort of, they're like big pieces of art, aren't they, with big grand covers and, you know, pictures and stuff. What's your favourite coffee table book?
1: Oh, I like The Gardens of Lanark Castle, followed by Louis Vuitton. I really enjoyed them.
0: I'd like a coffee table book on Paris, I think. In fact, I searched it and it says best coffee, and it even has a list of the best coffee table books on Paris.
1: Oh, did you Google that?
0: Yeah, just now.
1: Oh, I'll have to do that because I'd love that too. One of my dreams is to go to Paris, have a look around, and catch the Orient Express through to Venice.
0: Oh, God, that's a bit flash.
1: Isn't it flash?
0: But oh, it would be, God, that would be amazing.
1: Lovely.
0: Oh, yeah. I desperately want to get back there.
1: Oh, you will. You will. Yeah, well. Oh, no, you will. Don't give up on that. It's a dream. So you've a wish. You've got to fulfill it. Now, clothing, I think we've touched on it with long socks and walk shorts. Like, I hate them.
0: great fashion, eh?
1: And long socks and sandals. Oh, no. And short dresses on girls with largish legs, it's a no-no. Have a longer frock.
0: Okay.
1: So, and the eclipse, I don't know if you saw the news last night.
0: No, I didn't miss that bit.
1: Yeah, some chap had bought a property 10 years ago for solely the eclipse this year in July.
0: Wow. God,
1: I know.
0: Really?
1: How's that for a fanatic? It was quite interesting, really. So that was on the news last night on 7 Sharp, is it?
0: Okay. Yeah, no, I don't usually stick around for that, so yeah.
1: No. So that was a bit of information on that. And lastly, Suzanne Vega. She popped into my head last week, actually, just thinking we're talking about LPs and different things. And it turns out that she's coming to New Zealand in September. The song Luca popped into my mind, and I haven't been able to get it out of my mind. And lo and behold, a friend's daughter is having a baby, or had the baby, a girl. And I said, what are they calling it? And she said, Luca.
0: Oh, there's a coincidence.
1: It's
0: quite a sad song, this story about Luca, actually. It's because it's about he's a victim of child abuse.
1: Yes, very sad.
0: Dreadful,
1: song.
0: Eh? I mean, such a catchy lyric for something so dreadfully sad.
1: I know. I think she's done that on purpose to make us aware, you know. And her tour is called Flying with Angels Tour, which is quite lovely.
0: Yeah.
1: And I think I'll go and see it.
0: Okay, good stuff. Yeah. Hey, I've got one more call to squeeze in, so I'll move on, Sandra, but nice to hear from you. Take care. But, yeah, that coffee table book on Paris, I should give you the...
1: Yeah.
0: It's Jean-Claude Gautrand. It's part of Portrait of a City, 10 books, so apparently it's a really gorgeous coffee table book. There you go.
1: How do I spell his surname, Tim?
0: Gautrand.
1: Gautrand. Oh, yes. Okay.
0: Yeah. Okay.
1: Oh, that's
0: actually
1: lovely. Thank
0: I might go
1: you.
0: And have a look at that one myself. Okay. Take care.
1: Yeah.
0: See ya.
1: Bye.
0: And lucky last is... Oh, I can't hang that up now. Lucky last, it is Clarence. Hello.
2: Hello, Tiff. It's nice to follow Sandra. Like her, I'm an invalid with back problems and a broken back and don't get much sleep.

0: And
1: what a nuisance.
0: Missed a few of your calls the early, you know, four in a row, and how tedious, and I just fell asleep. All about those same guys that bang on about the Middle East and stuff. Anyway, the conjunction of Jupiter, nice to follow Graham, wasn't it?
1: Oh, yeah.
0: Yes, we've had so much cloud in the west recently, but I've had two nights in a row where I've been able to look at them, follow a diagram, and I'm an astronomer.
1: Yeah, I know. I remember we've spoken a couple of times before about the stars and the universe.
0: Yes, so further to his description, I've had two nights in a row and been able to take photographs and observations and make diagrams.
1: Wow.
0: So I can describe nicely for you and the listeners that what's happened is, in layman's terms, is as we look to the northwest about an hour after sunset, the brightest one, Venus, was on the left-hand side of Jupiter a few days ago.
1: Yeah.
0: And then that cloud. And now it's on the right, and it's undertaken Jupiter, which is above it.
1: Okay.
0: And much fainter looking, but it's an astronomical unit is at our distance from the sun. And Venus is only 7/10 of an astronomical unit, whereas Jupiter is 5 astronomical units away, way in the background.
1: Okay.
0: But it's 10 times the size of the Earth. You get, and Venus is about the same size as the Earth, so it looks a lot brighter. Plus, it's got a very, very thick atmosphere which reflects the sunlight.
1: Mm.
0: So it has gone under Jupiter to the east, and as we rotate around the sun, the perspective that we get from watching these two pass fairly close to each other, you can actually get a look at it. It's like two racing cars, one's undertaking the other, and that's Venus is undertaking, and that's the one that's moving faster. And you'll see.
1: Okay, hopefully we'll get another clear night. Will I be able to see it when I go home? Will it be anywhere in the night sky at the moment?
0: No. They're on the low in the horizon about 1907.
1: Yeah, that makes sense. That was after my daughter's hockey match, and we saw them, and we were like, wow, look at that. Anyway.
0: Yeah. The only two, up to the left, there are two bright stars a fair distance away, and they're the two brightest stars in the sky to give a comparison. It's Canopus
1: and Sirius. Oh, okay. Yeah. I'd love to quiz you further, but I've only got about 30 seconds before the 20 seconds to go, so I've got to go run, Clarence, but thanks so much, mate.
0: Oh, you're welcome, Tim, and all the best.
1: Take care.
0: Barney and co.
1: Yeah. Good stuff. Okay, cheers, mate. Bye-bye. I finished with a bit of music, but that's pretty much time. I'll catch you for the Weekend Collective, Saturday and Sunday. Francesca's up next. Enjoy your Thursday and, a bit of more fine weather.
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3: Good morning, it's 5 o'clock. I'm Neva Reddy Manu. Meth use in New Zealand continues to soar. The latest wastewater testing shows meth use is up 15% in the 3 months to March, with a weekly national consumption of more than 36 kilograms. The social harm cost on the economy is estimated at $40 million. Shore and Fariki drug research spokesperson Chris Wilkins says the cost of meth is also declining.
4: From the New Zealand Drug Trends Survey, the price of a gram has actually declined by over a half since 2017, once we adjust for inflation.
3: Health New Zealand and the country's biggest union are at odds over plans to revamp roles in hospitals. Changes are being proposed for the Waikato, Tairawhiti, Taranaki and Bay of Plenty districts. Health NZ says patient-facing staff won't be impacted and there will actually be a net increase of 40 roles. But the Public Service Association says 96 are going, alongside 30 vacant jobs, leading to a net loss of 17 roles. The union says staff must reapply for new roles with no guarantee of success and risk being moved into different positions at lower pay. A public transport advocate believes capping fares is money well spent. Labour wants to cap bus and train fares at $20 a week in Auckland, Wellington and Christchurch and $10 elsewhere. Leader Chris Hipkins says it'll cost about $65 million a year, paid for by the Land Transport Fund. Campaign for Better Transport Committee member Neil Robertson says it'll undoubtedly attract more people to public transport.
5: Especially for working people and people who are on low wages, they will be looking very, very carefully at how much it costs them to get to work and back.
3: The collapse of a rail bridge over Canterbury's Rangitata River due to flood damage exposed network-wide weaknesses. The Transport Accident Investigation Commission has found KiwiRail knew it was vulnerable before the April 2024 collapse. Rosie Leishman reports.
6: The commission found KiwiRail systems did not adequately translate known risks into operational controls. The commission's made three recommendations to KiwiRail, covering inspection and audit compliance, risk-based asset management, and reviewing trigger action response plans. It says there are lessons for rail infrastructure nationwide as severe weather becomes more frequent.
3: The government wants farmers to produce more from the land we already have. It's investing $59 million into six rural projects to help farmers and support environmental goals. That includes boosting beef and sheep production, measures to bring down emissions, and using new technology in the sector. $19 million will go directly into kiwifruit orchards. Kiwifruit Growers Incorporated CEO Colin Bond says they want to maximise every piece of their land.
7: We're often in areas close to urban areas where there's some conflict around the need for land for housing.
3: Side streets around Auckland's Ponsonby Road are set to change to paid parking, but not during the evenings. The Waitemata Local Board is backing changes proposed by Auckland Transport. But after public pushback, the evenings will remain free. Board Chair Alex Bonham says there isn't a lot of off-street parking in Ponsonby, and hopefully this ensures there are still options during the day.
8: To News Talk ZB Sport, good morning. England cricket captain Ben Stokes and pace bowler Gus Atkinson have both been dropped from the squad for next week's second test against the Black Caps. Former skipper Joe Root has answered an SOS to lead the side on an interim basis. Stokes and Atkinson broke team protocols as they celebrated the first test victory at Lord's, breaching a midnight curfew before a confrontation took place involving Saracens rugby union player Totoa Ova'a. As an investigation goes on, the England board has brought some time.

0: And by leaving both out of the squad, Atkinson has been replaced by Jofra Archer, who returns after a post-IPL break, while uncapped batsman Jordan Cox has been added to the squad. Newstalk ZB's international cricket coverage with Masterstroke by Razine, helping you master your decorating projects. Corbin Strong has claimed victory on cycling's one-day circuit, Franco-Belge race in Belgium. The NSN rider has prevailed in a grueling uphill sprint finish to the 195.6-kilometre ride, becoming the first Kiwi to win the race after finishing second last year and third in 2023. Compatriot Finn Fisher-Black, meanwhile, has finished in second in a sprint finish to stage four of Tour Auvergne-Rhône-Alpes. He was beaten to the line by United States national champion Quinn Simmons. A stark admission from Warriors standout Jackson Ford after being snubbed from State of Origin selection. Ford, who has led the Delhi M medal race at points this season, has failed to win over New South Wales selectors for a debut. Ford says he hasn't even heard from Blues coach Laurie Daly and it hurts to not be picked.
1: I think maybe I've looked at the media a bit too much, but I sort of just got to take it back and look at sort of where I've come. Like, I'm sort of stoked to be in the midst of the Origin selections. That's a big achievement for me.
0: I'm Elliot Smith. That's News Talk ZB News and Sport to 5 after 5. Francesca Rudkin is next.
2: Net service forecast for Auckland for Thursday for the Manukau and Waitemata harbours. Variable 5-knot winds, southerly 10 developing this afternoon, seas slight with fine weather. And it will be fine across Auckland today with southwesterly winds heading for a high of around the 15-degree mark today, and then it's down to 7 overnight. For tomorrow, Friday, fine but cloudy in the morning. Just light winds, then southwesterlies developing in the afternoon, getting to 16 degrees. Saturday's partly cloudy with the chance of showers until the afternoon. Southerlies will die out in the morning, again 16.
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4: It is 5:06. Good morning. Welcome to Early Edition. I'm Francesca Rudkin, filling in for Ryan Bridge this morning. Good to have you with us. You're most welcome to contact me anytime throughout the morning. You can flick me a text on 9292 or email me at francesca@newstalkzb.co.nz. So on the show today, charter schools get their first performance reports and the results are mixed. SMEs are making too many bad hires and it's costing them. So how do we fix this? And is Labor's proposed public transport cap even feasible?
3: The agenda.
4: It's Thursday, the 11th of June. Trump says Tehran is taking too long to negotiate a deal and will have to pay the price. Iran's warned it will leave no attack or threat unanswered. It comes after the two sides exchange strikes.
5: We're really close to a deal, but they keep tapping us along. They keep playing us for suckers because you know what? They dealt with some very stupid presidents. I have to say that. I'm embarrassed to say it. Some very stupid people were sitting here.
4: In Belfast, the family of knife attack victim Stephen Ogilvie is urging calm as police deploy extra officers after more violence overnight. Ogilvie lost his left eye and suffered serious injuries, while the accused remains in custody on attempted murder charges.
6: Obviously, given what happened on Monday night, the horrific attack that we all witnessed in North Belfast, and I think the reverberations that are still being felt, people were shocked. People were concerned, people were worried for safety, all very understandable emotions. But what we saw spill onto our streets since Monday night has been nothing short of thuggery. What we saw has been nothing short of racism.
4: Houses, cars and a bus were torched during the unrest with masked crowds chanting, "Foreigners out."
7: Please, please, please let the criminal justice process take its course. This morning at Belfast Magistrates Court, an individual faced the court, charged in relation to what we saw online. Let that follow due process. And I appeal for everybody in Northern Ireland who may have any sense of people involved last night to take control of their actions.
4: And finally, England Test captain Ben Stokes and bowler Gus Atkinson have been axed for the next test against the Black Caps. The pair under investigation after a nightclub incident and allegedly breaching the team's midnight curfew. Ironically, it's a curfew Stokes himself pushed for after a string of drink-related issues on tour.
8: It is very, very bad timing and embarrassing timing. The ECB say they are seeking further information. They've referred it to the cricket regulator who deal with the disciplinary procedures.
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0: with Francesca Rutkin and Spark for Business. 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
1: It's 9 past 5. So we got some policy, as promised. We have been asking Labor for a while now, when are they going to be delivering some progressive, groundbreaking policy? And yesterday, some good news for public transport users, mostly in our main centres. So you'll be familiar with the policy by now. Nationwide public transport fare cap, maximum of $20 per week for buses, trains and eligible ferries in Auckland, Wellington and Christchurch, $10 per week elsewhere. Labor estimates the policy would cost around $65 million annually. It's coming from the National Land Transport Fund, which, as we all know, is a little oversubscribed at the moment. And it's going to save regular users around $1,200 per year. And that is, of course, the aim of this policy. It's a relatively simple policy that allows Labor to say, hey, look, we are doing something practical to help alleviate the stress of the cost of living. So the benefits are obvious. It's cheap. It's estimated to increase public transport by 6%, which might happen somewhere like Auckland if a congestion charge kicks in, and it's good for the environment. But there are a couple of issues when it comes to selling this targeted cost of living measure. One, it's a policy paid for by New Zealanders that mostly benefits a relatively low number of people living in our metropolitan areas. Two, can we afford it? And what won't get funded from the National Land Transport Fund now to allow city slickers to get their highly subsidised bus trips? And three, is $65 million annually actually enough? So it's not the most inspiring start to Labor's new policy drops, and it feels very much aimed at buying votes in Auckland and maybe those in Wellington and Christchurch. But there are questions to answer around its feasibility. But it does give us a sense of what to expect from Labor's campaign policy that's easy to explain and aimed squarely at household budgets. I think that's what we should expect. Anyway, did it rock your boat? Let me know. 9292 is the text. You're with Early Edition.
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1: It's 13 past 5. Charter schools have released their first performance reports and the results are mixed. 3 of the 7 schools missed 1 or more of their targets. Those targets include 95% NCA level 2 achievement, 80% of students working at curriculum level and 80% regular attendance. But while some schools are falling short of their goals, others are beating them, which is good news. Chris Abercrombie, the PPTA president, joins me now. Good morning, Chris. Thanks for your time.
7: Good morning.
1: What did you make of the numbers, the reports?
7: Well, I just wanted to clarify something. So they actually don't have 80% attendance. Each school's got their own attendance goal.
1: Cool.
7: I think one of them was 60% and they didn't hit that. So, you know, I just really hope

0: Minister Seymour's is forgiving of other schools, state schools that don't meet their higher targets than he is of these charter schools.
1: Okay. What about the working at the curriculum level or the NCA level 2 achievement? Would you think about those numbers?
0: I mean, look, it's always great that young people are achieving at a level. We want every young person achieving at the best they can. But like these are small schools; they're very highly resourced, so it makes sense that they will be able to achieve some of those results.
1: Is this not a bad start, though, for schools that are starting from scratch and quite often involve children who are completely disengaged from wanting to go to school?
0: Well, we want every young person to be able to have those results, and if they disengage, want their local school to be able to do that. So, you know, local schools are more equipped to deal with some of these issues. They've had a longer time, they've got networks, they've got understandings of this. So we want every young person to do that. So I mean, look, I'm never going to disregard a young person's achievement. It's fantastic, but, you know, we want everyone to be able to do that.
1: And it's interesting you say that, though, Chrissy. I was speaking to an associate principal of a South Auckland school who was talking to me about how they just work tirelessly to keep kids in school. And they're really concerned that because we're losing so much flexibility with NCEA, it's going to get even harder. So isn't it good that we have another option?
0: Well, we're really concerned with losing the flexibility of NCEA. The ministry's own document said less. These children will achieve, particularly Māori Pacifica and low socioeconomic. So that's a real concern. We've got one of the most evolved education systems in the world, one of the most flexible systems already. We don't need to add more flexibility, more fracturing of the system. We need to be building what we already have, because that's where the vast majority of our young people go.
1: The Māori Pacifica Boys Boarding School, Tipene, they recorded some pretty good, well, the strongest gains. If we accept that Māori kids learn better in their own environments, why is there such pushback on Māori-specific charter schooling, do you think?
0: Well, there's not pushback specific on Māori-specific charter schools. But we want that an easier system. We want iwi, we want Māori organisations to be able to set up special character schools. We believe that's the best way of doing that. We know that Māori students achieve best in Māori settings, so we want to make sure that's more available, and not have it as a small elite system. We want every Māori student to be able to have that choice.
1: How long do you think these schools can not achieve their targets before funding needs to be looked at?
0: Well, we don't know what their contracts are. They're secret. So we don't know what their rules are. We already know that they've got lesser targets for lots of things than state schools. And so that's the first time we actually knew this from this report. So we just don't know what their rules are.
1: What's the biggest issue with lesser targets if they are quite different from the mainstream education system?
0: Well, they're supporting the same students. There's not less students with need in the state system than there is in this. And you know, a lot of these schools are in the same communities. I did find it ironic, though, that the French language school only had 50% success in French.
1: I saw that.
0: And more success in English. I thought that was quite ironic.
1: Interesting you point that out. I did notice that as well. Doing very, very well with the education when it comes to the English. But the French, it's always good to have something to work towards, isn't it, Chris?
0: Well, you're never perfect, are you?
1: We're not. Lovely to talk to you. I appreciate your time so early in the morning. Thank you so much. That was Chris Abercrombie there, PPTA president. I'm keen to hear your thoughts on this. I think, look, these schools are here for a reason. They're here because a lot of the time, well, for two reasons. One, a parent might decide that they don't want their child to go through the mainstream education system, and they might send them to the French school. But for a lot of these kids, they just are not functioning and can't work in the mainstream system. And I think it's great that we have another opportunity for them. But, you know, these schools are dealing with kids who are very disengaged. I think we need to give them a little bit of time to keep building up. 9292 is the number to text. It is 18 past 5.

0: 18 past 5.
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7: It's 20 past five. The wrong hire could come at a big price tag for small businesses. SEEK reckons it's costing Kiwi SMEs over $900 million a year. So for an individual business, that's about $20,000. Phil Wicks is the director of BSP Advisory and Small Business New Zealand founder. Thank you so much for your time, Phil. Good morning.
8: Good morning. Good morning. How are you?
7: Good, thanks. Hey, how do you know, how quickly do you know maybe, when you've made a bad hire?
8: It normally doesn't take that long. Sometimes it can be, especially if it's an attitude thing, but generally most businesses will know, most business owners will know reasonably quick that they've done something wrong here.
7: So where do the costs come into play when you've made a bad hire?
8: There's going to be things like, I mean, some obvious things like wages and training and lost productivity and fixing, you know, mistakes possibly. But there are also some hidden costs, the owner's time, stress on other staff sometimes, you know, morale, missed opportunities, potentially unhappy customers. It is a problem. There's things that owners can do probably better to prevent those problems, but once it happens, it can be, you know, quite a long road to correct the mistake.
7: Is the quality of applicants getting worse out there at the moment?
8: It's definitely, you know, I experience this a lot. It is definitely getting harder, especially in the trades, to find the right people. And often with businesses, they're under a lot of pressure to find people quickly. And, you know, they have work waiting. They feel that they cannot afford to leave the role empty. But the danger is in trying to solve, you know, today's staffing problem, they actually create a bigger problem for the next 6 to 12 months potentially.
7: Because, Phil, we're hearing from people who are looking for work that there are just so many applicants for each job. I wonder whether that's a little overwhelming for an employer who might not, as you say, have the time to go through and make a good selection.
8: Well, sometimes it depends. A lot of it depends on the role that's been advertised. So there will be certain roles where there are a lot of applicants, but there'll be other roles, you know, like I was talking to a plumber just yesterday morning, and he was, the first thing I did when I saw him was he said, look, I've had this ad going for ages. I'm just trying to find it really hard to get any response to it. And it was a good position. He was offering a sign-on bonus as well, but he just wasn't getting sort of, he wasn't getting any sort of response. So it's a bit of a mixed bag, but in general, like I said, with the trades,

0: generally isn't that easy to find the right people for the right position. And that's where the mistakes happen, is that desperation takes business owners away from the correct process that they should be using.
1: Are there any red flags that employers are missing that they should watch out for?
0: I think, like I said, I think the thing is that they through that desperation, they stop doing what should be a correct process. Firstly, understanding exactly what the job is that's required, you know, what the skills are that are essential, making sure that they're writing a correct job description and an advert for the position, not just doing something generic. Probably one of the biggest mistakes is not checking references and referees properly and asking the specific questions. And, you know, I see that happen a lot. And you know, it's a process that where they need to be patient, because, you know, a vacancy is expensive, but the wrong person is often more expensive.
1: Absolutely. Phil, thank you so much for your time this morning. 24 past five.
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1: It is 5:26. So the Move On Orders Amendment Bill has passed its first reading in Parliament. This is the bill that would give police the power to issue Move On Orders to rough sleepers or people begging in the street or obstructing entranceways. Submissions to the bill close next month. Now, the majority of Auckland City Councillors agreed this week that they want begging and rough sleeping to be taken out of these proposed Move On Orders. They see the proposed legislation very much as a tool to deal with destructive, disorderly and threatening behaviours, not to further marginalise those who are already struggling. At the end of the day, the action taken will be at the discretion of the police. This is what Police Commissioner Richard Chambers told Kerry Woodham this week on Newstalk B Mornings.
7: The intent of Move On Orders is to give police a mechanism to remove someone who's exhibiting antisocial behaviour, who's a nuisance to any community just wanting to get on and do what it does. This is not about targeting homeless people, as some seem to have interpreted it. This is just about giving the police the opportunity to deal with people who are creating a nuisance.
1: In its current state, it puts the police in an awkward position because it is being sold to us as a bill that is going to get rid of homelessness in city centres. It gives the impression police will be out on the beat daily, moving on those sleeping rough from doorways or bus shelters, and then all of a sudden homelessness will disappear and we don't have to think about it again. In theory, this sounds good. It will make city centres safer and more welcoming, respond to the business community's concern that rough sleepers harm economic activity, and help connect homeless people to support services. But we all know that the issue of homelessness is complicated and nuanced, and that temporary

0: Removing the problem from site does nothing to fix the problem. The Police Association said it would be a drain on resources. Retail New Zealand welcomes new tools for police but doubts their long-term usefulness, and those who deal with homelessness aren't impressed. In short, no one seems convinced by this bill. So the move on law may provide businesses and the wider public with short-term relief from visible homelessness and antisocial behaviour. But without meaningful investment in housing and support services, it risks criminalising vulnerable people, fracturing service access, and just merely sweeping the problem under the rug. Police will use the law to move people on who are causing a disturbance and to get people the care and support they need, but it's not going to work as it's been sold. Simplifying the bill to reflect this reality isn't a bad idea. The legislation as proposed is about optics and it won't fix the issue. ZB. Look, I know we all know homelessness is an issue. The new bill does have its benefits, but I just think we should be more realistic about our expectations as to what is going to be achieved. Otherwise, it's going to be a bit tough, I think, on the police. Love to hear your thoughts. You're most welcome to text on 9292. News is next.
1: New Zealand's first briefing. It's Early Edition with Francesca Rudkin and Spark for Business. Until 6am, this is Newstalk ZB News.
2: Good morning, it's 5:30. I'm Neva Reddy Manu. A climate researcher is questioning the ACT Party's understanding of the Paris Agreement as it threatens to quit if targets aren't weakened. ACT wants to set a new target, treating long-life gases like carbon dioxide differently from methane to protect farming. New Zealand's first target is to halve the country's net greenhouse gas emissions by 2030. Victoria University adjunct professor Adrian Macy says the Paris Agreement allows each country to choose exactly how it meets its goals.
3: In fact, one country, Uruguay, has already done that. And guess what? Uruguay's got an awful lot of methane in their emissions profile, just like New Zealand.
2: Confidence charter schools are under more scrutiny than state schools. New annual reports show three of the seven charter schools failed to meet attendance or achievement targets in their first year. Others exceeded expectations, including Auckland's Northwest College, where all Year 8 students met curriculum standards. Associate Education Minister David Seymour says the authorisation board will be looking at those that fall short.
4: And assess, is it reasonable that a score set up for dropouts hasn't got the level of attendance we hope yet? If yes, we encourage them to keep going. If not, there are options for intervention.
2: The Ministry for Pacific Peoples has reduced its spend by millions. Senior political reporter Azaria Hal has the story.
5: A briefing to new Pacific Peoples Minister Paul Goldsmith says fiscal changes represent a cumulative reduction of $26 million, equivalent to around 31% of its baseline funding. The figure references budgets 2024 and 25, as 2026 sees a reduction of 2% or $700,000 a year.
2: Food and fibre exports are set to hit a record $64.3 billion. The latest Situation and Outlook for Primary Industries report forecasts revenue up 6% in the year to July. It predicts dairy exports are up 5% and meat and wool up 14%. Horticulture exports are also on the rise, up 7%, while processed food and other products are increasing 5%. Trade Minister Todd McClay says farmers are benefiting from high milk prices, record production and tight global red meat supplies. Wrong hires could be costing Kiwi businesses just short of $1 billion a year. FreshSeek data estimates small and medium-sized enterprises lose about $910 million annually, 55% of which is unnecessary turnover. Country manager Rob Clark says it's hard to find the right person.
6: Despite really high levels of applications at the moment, there's still really no guarantee that it'll work out. One in five hires goes wrong at a cost of somewhere in the vicinity of around $20,000.
2: The first charges have been laid over the devastating apartment complex fire in Hong Kong last November. Two companies and seven people have been handed a total of 25 charges, including manslaughter, conspiracy to defraud, and attempting to pervert the course of public justice. The blaze, which killed 168 people, was the deadliest fire in the city in more than 70

0: years. Most of the block's fire alarms were deactivated at the time, while the windows were sealed with flammable foam boards.
1: And to News Talk ZB Sport, good morning. Joe Root will return as England captain for the first time in 4 years, with usual skipper Ben Stokes stood down for the second test against the Black Caps. Stokes and pace bowler Gus Atkinson have been left out of the squad for the match at the Oval as an investigation into a nightclub altercation continues. Root led England in 64 tests between 2017 and 2022. The side's vice-captain, Harry Brook, has been overlooked for the fill-in gig after he was punched by a nightclub bouncer in Wellington last October on the eve of a one-dayer against the Black Caps. Pace bowler Jofra Archer has been added to the England squad after a post-IPL break, while uncapped batsman Jordan Cox has also been included. News Talk ZB's international cricket coverage with Masterstroke by Resene, helping you master your decorating projects. A strong morning for Kiwi cyclists on the world stage. Corbin Strong has tasted victory at the one-day Circuit Franco-Belgia race in Belgium, digging in to win in an uphill sprint to finish. Strong had previously finished runner-up last year and third in 2023. Fellow New Zealander Finn Fisher-Black has been pipped for the stage victory, meanwhile, on the fourth day of the Tour of Verne Ronalp. The Somali football referee denied entry into the United States for the FIFA World Cup has returned home. Omar Atam was refused entry to the country at Miami International Airport over the weekend and was sent back to Istanbul, where he'd taken his connecting flight to the US. A US official claimed he was denied entry due to association with suspected members of terror organizations. Atan returned to Mogadishu overnight to a hero's welcome at the airport. His comments have been translated by Sky News.
2: I specifically want to thank our country, the Somali public and our government for standing by me and for their immense support. What they've expressed is only a fraction of the efforts they were making behind the scenes.
1: And the World Cup gets underway tomorrow morning. I'm Elliot Smith. That's News Talk ZB News and Sport to 25 to 6. Francesca Rudkin is next.
3: The Met Service forecast for Northland to Waitomo, Coromandel Bay of Plenty, Taupo and Taumarunui, fine. Gisborne and Hawke's Bay, cloudy with isolated showers, clearing. Taranaki to Wellington, Taihape and Wairarapa, mainly fine, cloud increasing this afternoon. Nelson and Buller to Westland, partly cloudy. Marlborough, Canterbury and Otago, mainly fine. Fiordland and Southland, cloudy with showers around Fiordland, spreading elsewhere this afternoon and turning to rain tonight with possibly heavy falls. And in the Chatham Islands, often cloudy, and expect a few light showers as well.
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This is Early Edition on News Talk ZB. I'm Francesca Rudkin filling in for Ryan. And according to some new research, this Taylor Swift song is dangerous to drive to. Okay, that's a slight exaggeration. But this research tells us, this new study tells us, it doesn't matter what genre comes belting out of your speakers or how loud it is while you're driving. It is the speed of the music that matters most. So they have found that lower tempo music, which kind of makes this all make sense, anything under 80 beats per minute promotes steadier heart rates, calmer decisions, and faster response times. That influences more relaxed, controlled driving behaviour on the road. So if you're feeling a little bit anxious, no Taylor, you want Ed Sheeran's Thinking Out Loud, or Billie Eilish when the party's over, or Adele, someone like you. So next time your kids drive up and park the car and you can hear the music blaring and you say to them, turn that down, that's a distraction. Not necessarily the case. You want to say to them, hey, can you pick some slower music? That'd be great. Okay, coming up this hour, we head to the US where the cheapest tickets to see the New York Knicks and the San Antonio Spurs in the NBA Finals are going to put you back a cool $7,000. That's just for the cheap seats. And of course, we're going to look at Labor's plan to cap public transport fares as well. Do the numbers work? Is it even feasible? Thank you very much for your feedback as well. Good morning, Francesca. No, Labor policy didn't rock my boat. It actually sunk the boat. If this is Labor's introduction to election policy, we are damned. And another here in regards to employers hiring. Employees, dangerous times. They know the game. We have some strong and pretty good practices in place before full-time contracts are offered. Once they are given, instant changes can happen. Employees have all the support and all the rights to not work. Employers get nothing. Employers spend thousands on removing problems. Employees make thousands for doing nothing, just knowing the

0: So thank you very much for your thoughts. Keep the feedback coming. You can text on 9292. ZB. Okay, let's head around the country now. And joining us from Dunedin, Callum Proctor. Good morning.
1: Morning, Francesca.
0: Okay, another South Island event has exceeded economic expectations. Tell us more.
1: Yeah, this is the Warbirds over Wanaka Air Show, so no surprise here. This is a big event, attracts huge crowds, and this year's show contributed more than $57 million into the region's economy. So that's up 40% on 2024, and that's despite the Royal New Zealand Air Force, you'll remember, withdrawing from the event, as well as forces from Australia, the US and Singapore, due to the Middle East conflict. Despite that, thousands still attended, so it was a great Easter in Wanaka. The Warbirds General Manager Zed Taylor, he says the success is mainly down to the increase in the number of Kiwis from outside our region attending this year, especially Aucklanders. A lot of Aucklanders were there. He says it indicates the value of the event to the whole South Island, and it has

0: The river due to flood damage in April 2024, and it's exposed some network-wide weaknesses in infrastructure management for KiwiRail. The Transport Accident Investigation Commission has looked into it and found KiwiRail knew it was vulnerable before the collapse happened, but it found its systems did not adequately translate known risks into operational controls. Now, the commission has made three recommendations to KiwiRail in this report, covering inspection and audit compliance, risk-based assessment management, and also reviewing trigger action response plans. It says there are lessons for rail infrastructure nationwide as severe weather becomes more frequent.
1: And the weather today, Claire?
0: Well, a very frosty start, but clearing to fine. Some cloud developing later in the day. Northeasterlies, and the high should be 12 degrees.
1: Thank you so much. Adam Cooper is in Wellington. Good morning, Adam.
2: Morning.
1: Okay, councillors in Wellington say that they've been sold broken promises around the new water entity.
2: Yes, so we do have a new collective water entity beginning next month, Tiaki Wai. Unlike the previous Wellington Water model, this new entity owns all the assets, allowing it to borrow more to get on top of the ageing infrastructure. But the Post's reporting this morning that mayors and councillors are now claiming it was all sold to them on an ill-considered plan. They've been told the only way to limit the first few years on Tiaki Wai's bills to residents was for councils to keep $400 million borrowing capacity aside for the next 10 years as a rainy day fund for any unforeseen major failure. Of course, council's very much cash strapped already. Regional councillor Roz Connolly says this differs from what they were sold at the beginning, as the government said the entity would be financially separate from councils, but the goalposts have shifted. And Porirua Mayor Anita Baker says needing this borrowing capacity has come out of the blue. Local government minister Simon Watts, though, says financial separation or balance sheet separation was not mandatory. The government had agreed a deal with the local government funding agency that didn't need this balance sheet separation. So a bit of controversy leading up to this new model.
1: And Wellington's weather today, Adam?
2: Frosty start this morning, but then a fine day ahead and a high of 14.
1: Thank you so much. Neva Ritimanu is in the Auckland studio and she joins me now. Good morning.
3: Good morning.
1: So a trip to Ponsonby might cost you a little bit more.
3: Yes, exactly. Look, the side streets around Ponsonby Road, they're set to change to paid parking, but this is not going to happen during the evenings. Now, the Waitemata Local Board is backing changes, these changes proposed by Auckland Transport, but after public pushback, the evenings will remain free. So board chair, that's Alex Bonham, she says that there isn't a lot of off-street parking in Ponsonby. So she says introducing the paid parking on side streets hopefully ensures that there's going to be some spaces during the day. She's also saying obviously there has been pushback on the evening aspect, which may hurt local businesses.
1: But I don't think we pay for parking in the evening in many places. I mean, you don't pay for it in the city, do you?
3: I don't go into the city. Yeah, I don't know. I think some places you do, okay, though.
1: I mean, is this? I'm sort of surprised they don't have some parking.
3: Paid parking
1: in Ponsonby at this point.
3: Yeah, I mean, during the day, but this is just for evenings, I suppose. Evenings are not going. I think that's the thing, because if people were during those side streets, if they're going to cafes and things like that, it's going to hurt them.
1: Just to bore the rest of the country about this, Ponsonby is filled with tiny streets and no one has any off-street parking. So it's actually all just going to be filled with the locals anyway. So
3: I was driving down there the other day, only last week, trying to find a park on those side streets.
1: I was thinking...
3: What were you doing? I should have just walked from home. Got on a scooter like everyone else.
1: What's the weather today?
3: Fine, but cloudy this morning. Oh, I feel down now after talking to you. 15 is the high here in Auckland. Fine and frosty.
1: Nice to see you. Up next, we're off to the US. Mitch McCann is with us. It is 16 to 6.
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5: Mitch McCann is with us now. Good morning, Mitch.
7: Hi, Francesca. How are you?
5: Good, thank you. So look, Trump is threatening more strikes on Iran. Where are the peace talks at?
7: No, it's hard to know, isn't it? Donald Trump has held a press conference in the White House in the last 90 minutes. He was speaking of Iran and he says we're going to hit them hard again today. And that comes a day after Donald Trump said that a peace deal was imminent. According to CNN, as of yesterday, Donald Trump has suggested a deal is close 37 times since the start of the conflict, but more missile strikes or more strikes have been taking place in the last 24 hours. So very hard to know where things stand. It seems no deal is about to be signed, as we may have thought it would be yesterday.
5: Okay. Now, if you want to go and watch the NBA basketball finals in New York City, it's kind of gossed a bit, isn't it?
7: Yeah, well, it's fine for me. You know, journalists get paid a lot of money, so it's no problem there. But I have to say, I've been here in New York 4 years now, and I've never seen such fever about anything in New York. It's such a diversity. It's so populated. So it's rare that a single thing brings so many people together. But the street parties everywhere, the bars are packed, a real vibe in New York at the moment. But if you want to go to game four tonight, it's going to cost you. I had a look a couple of minutes ago. The cheapest ticket in the back of the stadium at Madison Square Garden is 7,700 New Zealand dollars. But if you want to sit in the VIP section that's behind the celebrities courtside, it's currently selling on the resale market for $185,000 a ticket. That is $318,000 New Zealand dollars for a ticket to a game that lasts about 3 hours.
5: I think I'll just get the TV sub for whoever's playing.
7: You and me both.
5: Yeah, there we go. Yeah. Mitch, lovely to catch up with you. Thank you so much for your time this morning. It is 11 to 6.
6: ZB.
5: Right, Labor's finally put some policy on the table. It wants to cap public transport fares at $20 a week in the main centres and just $10 a week everywhere else. The price tag, $65 million, funded from about 1% of the National Land Transport Fund. Bruce Ware is an independent urban planner and strategic development expert, and he joins me now. Good morning, Bruce.
8: Good morning, Francesca.
5: Okay, so from an urban planning perspective, is this feasible? Does that amount sound right to you?
8: Yeah, it sounds about right, and yes, it's feasible. I mean, it's a they're sort of embarking on something that's a great headline number, but it's a very slow burn in terms of benefit. But hey, look, every little bit makes a difference, right?
5: How slow would it burn? How quickly? Because they're anticipating 6% added, patronage on public transport. How long would that take, do you think, to kick in?

0: look, you're really talking about helping. I think it'll be quite slow, to be honest. I think I can't say it's not like an instant effect. I would have thought it would take sort of 3 to 5 years before you started to see some direct benefit. It's not as big a drop as, say, Brisbane, where they dropped, 50-cent fares, $1 ferry rides, and, this is... So, which was a massive effect pretty quickly. This is sort of a lot more graduated, but still, hey, look, adds to it, I guess, and certainly helps out people at the bottom of the ladder, doesn't it?
1: We have the CRL opening in Auckland at some stage this year. Potentially, that's going to entice a lot more people onto public transport. Do you think they've accounted for that?
0: I think that will have a much more immediate effect in terms of changing people's behaviour. There's sort of, we've worked with three legs of the stool and looking for benefit. It's sort of better, faster, cheaper, and they're trying to tackle the cheaper one, which is great. Better, and so most centres, urban centres around New Zealand, electric buses, a lot quieter, smoother, so that's underway. Faster, Auckland roads, unless you've got dedicated lanes, you kind of, it's just a different form. So, you've got to tackle all three to get those big benefits. So CRL will be quite noticeable. And buses, it helps, it certainly helps.
1: Do you think the rest of the country has a bit of an issue with this, potentially not wanting to pay for main centres to have a highly subsidised bus trip?
0: It's a tricky one, like 100 million, 60 million doesn't go very far in roading. It sounds like a great big number and everybody jumps up and down about it, but you can think, we do projects where you build a main road and the road costs are not far from that for a single project, which sounds terrible, but bang for buck, it's if you sunk it into the road network, it would be distributed pretty quickly, and you wouldn't see a lot of benefit for it. So, if you could get 20,000-30,000 households better off by doing this, it's probably. It's probably a reasonable investment. I don't know. There's other ones I think that you would probably push a bit harder on that would give a better bang for buck.
1: Like?
0: I just think, continuing through. Look, I'm not a huge cyclist or walker, but if you can get people walking shorter distances, increasing the frequency of buses, dedicated bus lanes, probably have a better outcome than dropping fares. That's the way I'd be heading.
1: So better service, better services, and a better run public service than cheaper fares.
0: The one,
1: right? Okay, it makes sense.
0: I guess the one thing I would say is that you probably get savings in terms of admin if you can simplify the admin, get rid of the bureaucracy. I mean, it's the same push the government's trying to do with healthcare. If you can get money to the front line where it counts. There's a lot better saving than just... the one benefit that you can't really quantify is how much you save in accounting and admin costs, simplifying it all down. So, that's the analogy for most people. Just make it simple. Yeah, swipe and pay. Set simple prices, not adding 25 cents or something silly to each fare because the accountants say so.
1: There we go. Bruce, really lovely to talk to you this morning. Thank you so much for your time. It is 5 to 6.
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6: Heather Duplessis-Allen has been in the office since 3 a.m, but she will be with you shortly at 6. What have we got on the show?
7: We're going to talk about the Labor policy. We called it right yesterday. We predicted it would be cheaper public transport, and so bang on, and that's probably not a good sign for Labor because, boy, are they predictable or what. Also, this housing slump that we're in could well turn into the longest on record in about 6 months' time.
6: Fascinating.
7: Isn't it interesting?
6: I'm very much looking forward to that. Thank you so much. Heather is up next. Thanks for your company. Enjoy the rest of your day. I'll see you tomorrow.

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1: Good morning. It's 6 o'clock. I'm Neva Reti Manu. Meth use in New Zealand is getting worse. The latest wastewater testing shows methamphetamine use is up 15% in the 3 months to March to a record weekly national consumption of 36.6 kilograms. The social harm cost on the economy is estimated at $40 million. Shore and Fariki drug research spokesperson Chris Wilkins says Australia is also experiencing a meth crisis, with use there doubling in recent years.
2: That kind of reinforces that argument that suddenly this Australasian area has become a target for Mexican drug cartels in terms of methamphetamine.
1: New Zealand's been ranked the second safest country in the world by the Institute for Economics and Peace, up from third last year. Its yearly Global Peace Index rates 163 independent states and territories based on their levels of peacefulness. Our rate slightly improved this year, with the lowest risk of conflict in the Asia-Pacific region. Iceland came out on top, ranking as the most peaceful country in the world for the 19th year in a row. New research suggests the risk of coastal flooding in Wellington has increased more than 12-fold in a century. A paper published in the Nature Climate Change Journal analyses changes in extreme sea levels. It finds coastal flooding could now be a 1 in 8 year risk. Victoria University climate professor James Renwick says it's not completely unsurprising.
3: Sea levels are going to keep rising. Unless we actually take action and reduce emissions of greenhouse gases, sea level rise will continue to happen faster and faster over time.
1: The way a government minister started a chainsaw is prompting concern. In a video promoting funding for tackling wilding pines, ACT MP Andrew Hoggard appears to use a technique similar to what's considered a drop start. Jordan Dunn has more.
4: Previously released WorkSafe information says drop starting is not an approved work practice and using the technique is prohibited. However, it says the video does not meet its threshold for further intervention. Andrew Hoggard told the Herald he's got his own technique, but people should take expert advice on safest practices.
1: Researchers are exploring whether leaves could become a new food source if disaster strikes. They're investigating how leaves from crops and forage plants can be processed into concentrated protein and sugar. University of Canterbury Professor David Denkenberger says that while the risk is currently low, major global events like natural disasters could completely disrupt the food system.
5: These technologies can be used now, and they are a more sustainable way of getting food. You can actually get more protein from a certain area of land than any other technique that we know of.
1: Police are expected to reveal more details today about a series of search warrants carried out across Auckland and Northland. They're believed to be a part of an ongoing investigation into methamphetamine manufacturing and supply. Police will speak to media before midday today about Operation Phoenix. A Marlborough aquaculture company has been fined $24,000 for threatening the bluff oyster industry. Waimana Marine Limited illegally moved nearly 80 tonnes of live green-lipped mussels and close to 7,000 Pacific oysters, breaching rules aimed at preventing the spread of a parasite. That's Newstalk ZB News with Spark for Business.
6: And to Newstalk ZB Sport, good morning. England captain Ben Stokes and pace bowler Gus Atkinson have both been dropped from the squad for next week's second test against the Black Caps. Former skipper Joe Root has answered an SOS to lead the side on an interim basis. Stokes and Atkinson broke team protocol as they celebrated the first test victory at Lord's, breaching a midnight curfew before a confrontation took place involving Saracens rugby player Totoa Ova'a. As an investigation goes on, the England board has bought some time by leaving both out of the squad for the second match. Atkinson has been replaced by Jofra Archer, who returns after a post-IPL break, while uncapped batsman Jordan Cox has also been added to the squad. Newstalk ZB's international cricket coverage with Masterstroke by Razine, helping you master your decorating projects. A boost for the Crusaders pack for tomorrow's Super Rugby semi-final against the Chiefs in Hamilton. All Blacks prop Fletcher Newell is returning to start at tight end after sitting out 2 weeks with an MCL knee injury.
7: I had full trust in the medical team to get me back out there, and it was only pretty minor, so feeling really confident, and it got for a whole week of training, so it should be good.
6: Super Rugby coverage with Habit Health Physio. Book today and stay in the game. Everton have been ordered to pay Burnley £35 million

0: over the impact of breaches to the English Premier League financial rules. The case relates to a charge from the 2021-22 season, where Everton were adjudged to have broken profit and sustainability regulations over a three-year period. Everton were deducted 6 points for the 23-24 season, but Burnley, who were relegated in the 21-22 season, have argued the points being deducted that campaign would have led to a greater chance of avoiding relegation. I'm Elliot Smith. That's News Talk ZB Sport with Generate, celebrating great performances in sport and KiwiSaver accounts. It's 6:05. Heather Duplessy-Allen is next.
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7: Met Service forecast for Auckland for Thursday for the Manukau and Waitemata harbours. Variable 5-knot winds, southerly 10 developing this afternoon, seas slight with fine weather. And it will be fine across Auckland today with southwesterly winds heading for a high of around the 15-degree mark today, and then it's down to 7 overnight. For tomorrow, Friday, fine but cloudy in the morning. Just light winds, then southwesterlies developing in the afternoon, getting to 16 degrees. Saturday's partly cloudy with the chance of showers until the afternoon. Southerlies will die out in the morning, again 16.
1: Credible, compelling, the breakfast show you can't miss. It's Heather Duplessy-Allen on the Mike Hosking Breakfast with Range Rover Sport. 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
8: Morning and welcome to you. Coming up on the show, we called it right, didn't we? Labour's first policy for the year is cheaper public transport, but the numbers are dodgy as. We'll have a chat to Labour's transport spokesperson after 7. Got new data on how the charter schools are doing, and it's a mixed bag. David Seymour on that. This property slump that we're in might become the longest in history in this country. We'll get you across that. And comedian Alan Davis, the man from Jonathan Creek and QI, ahead of his comedy tour, is in after 8.
1: Heather Duplessy-Allen.
8: Look, obviously, goes without saying, no one should condone or tolerate the unrest in Belfast in the last 24 hours. I mean, there are some very uncomfortable echoes of history in the mobs deliberately dressed in black, going door to door, targeting migrant families, lists circulating of where these people live, setting places alight. But also, no one should dismiss the anger that's felt in the UK at the situation with the asylum seekers. It turns out the early reports were right. The man caught in the video attempting to behead the victim was an asylum seeker. He came from Sudan via what's called the Irish route. This is where they fly into Dublin from Europe, and then they cross the border into Northern Ireland, and then they become the UK's problem. As you know, in the UK, this has been a building problem for decades. It has really, though, reached the crisis levels that we see right now under this government in the UK and the last. It's the cost of these people. It's successive governments failing to stop them arriving, then failing to get rid of them, then putting them in nice hotels that the locals themselves can't afford. And it's the crimes. The two Afghan asylum seekers who raped a girl, multiple asylum seekers who've stabbed locals, and now the beheading attempt. Year after year after year, successive governments say they're going to do something, but then they never do. And so what you've got now is a cost of living crisis with Elon Musk and Tommy Robinson and Nigel Farage telling people to rise up. You've got the social media algorithms inflaming the tensions. And you've got people still angry at the video of a young British boy allowed to bleed out because police were more worried about claims of racism. And as a result, what you've seen is it's boiled over. You do not need me to tell you this is going to help reform in the by-election, which is in a week from today. That is a disaster for Labour, because Labour's not going to get their man in, Andy Burnham. He's not getting into Parliament if that happens, and he's not going to save the party, and he's not going to save the government. So once again, Labour looks foolish, and once again, the UK looks anarchic.
1: News of the world in 90 seconds.
8: Obviously, all eyes are on Belfast this morning as the unrest continues. We've seen houses burned down. We've seen violence on the streets. Many arrests as the protests continued. Sir Keir Starmer's calling for calm.
9: People are rightly sickened by the horrific attack on Monday night in North Belfast. We are united in calling for calm and determined to restore order.
8: One man whose house was burned down cannot understand the violence.
10: I've lost a home, man. 13 years out here, and that's gone. It's not one of their own. I understand they're all angry and all that, but I just lost a home.

0: Meanwhile, the questions and the fury over the attack are continuing. Officials are trying to explain how exactly the man ended up in Belfast.
1: We have a job to try and enforce immigration law, and that is why there is already close cooperation between the authorities in the United Kingdom and Ireland. The fault lies with the person who has been charged.
0: And the First Minister says this is not a border issue.
2: Well, I think there's a lot of misinformation out there in terms of immigration. Of course, immigration needs to be controlled. Of course, we need to have control over borders. Everybody, there's no country in the world that doesn't have control of their borders. But I think that's a debate for another day.
0: Back to the war in the Middle East. The President of the United States is still talking retaliation because Iran downed a US chopper.
3: They shut down a very, very incredible, actually an incredible machine. So we'll see what happens. But we hit them hard yesterday, and we're going to hit them again hard today, in case you miss it, in case you don't turn on your television set.
0: Trump also turned his attention to Graham Platt now. This is the controversial politician who is now the main Democratic Senate candidate after he won the primary this week. Trump didn't hold back.
3: This is a thug. He's a cheap, no good person. And I watch these senators of the Democrats and, well, we don't really know. You do know. He's as bad. I've never seen a person like that run for office.
0: Finally, we've got some good news and some bad news if you love yourself a fizzy drink. Research from the US's National Cancer Institute shows drinking this stuff increases your chance of getting liver cancer. I reckon even just one drink a day increases the risk by 15%. The good news, though, is apparently the researchers could not establish the same link with the sugar-free drinks. So if you love yourself a Diet Coke just as much as Donald Trump does, you might be in the clear. And that is News of the World in 90 seconds. Now, we've got the US inflation data just in this morning. It's up to 4.2%. That's up from 3.8% a month earlier. This is now at its highest rate in 3 years, and it's largely driven by rising energy costs. And what will be worrying them, I'd imagine, particularly, is that this is the third month in a row that it's gone up. Just a quick update on this guy who was almost beheaded, fortunately not completely, in Belfast. He is apparently, it's being reported, in a coma. 44 years old, name is Stephen Ogilvy, has suffered knife wounds to his face, neck and back. He is already disabled and has schizophrenia. As a result of the attack, he has lost his left eye and he will probably never fully recover, as you can well imagine. I mean, I don't think that's a surprise to anyone. His family have spoken out publicly and condemned the riots. 6:13.
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2: Italy is promising to cut taxes. We're going to go to Joe McKenna, who'll be with us out of Italy in about half an hour's time. It's 6:15. Andrew Callaghan, Sean Partners with us. Morning, Andrew.
3: Yeah, very good morning, Heather.
2: Now, are you at field days, are you?
3: Yeah, I am. Yes, I am.
2: Do you get into the business lounge like Brad Olsen?
3: No, I need to get you to talk to your people there because I had wonderful hospitality from a number of people, but it didn't make the VIP lounge. What's going on?
2: I don't know. I'll see what I can do for you, mate.
3: Look, it's a fantastic day though, and I have to say, yesterday, you've always got a great shot of a successful event when the weather is absolutely perfect. It was sunny, it warmed up, boy, the crowds were coming in. Have you ever been, Heather?
2: Oh yeah, and had a fantastic time. It's really quite a vibe, isn't it?
3: It is. What we need to do right now is we need to go there. We need to bottle that vibe. We need to bottle the positivity and somehow send it into all the urban areas. Look, it's early days for the exhibitors and the vendors there, but to me, spending levels looked like they were starting quite well. I saw a report saying that there are something like 73 international exhibitors. So it's more than just a window into the local agri economy now. It has a sort of a wider international presence. I think there were representatives there from our latest FTA partner. There was an Indian delegation there. There is a massive number of special field day offers on a huge range of products, some of which you look at and you're not entirely sure they are agricultural. The PM was speaking there yesterday, so it all sort of serves to focus our attention on the sector that's doing pretty well at the moment. Mm. We'll have to wait and see how the days go for the exhibitors and the vendors there. I would not be surprised if they get record attendance, though.
2: Brilliant stuff. Now, I know you love the truckometers. So what are you seeing there?
3: The ANZ trachometer. Yeah, I absolutely do. So back to the broader economic temperature, high frequency data, finger on the pulse stuff. The light traffic index fell 0.2% in May. The monthly number can be volatile. So we take a step up, we take the helicopter view, we look at it year on year. It's up just 0.4%. That is unfortunately a weak result. It has been noticeably lower or weaker recently. So there's pretty clear evidence that people are choosing to drive less. So it looks like it's losing momentum. It's a good indicator of the state of demand as opposed to production. It's one part of the GDP picture, usually about a sort of 6-month lead on momentum in the economy. Switch over to the heavy stuff, the heavy traffic index. It fell 1.3% in the month, but year on year, it's up sort of 1.9%. So looking a little bit more resilient than light traffic. It's more of a steer on production, more real time than light traffic. It can be volatile, but at this stage, it is sort of holding an upward trend. And if I give a sort of a takeaway, if I sort of on this, Heather, if I overlay the sort of current Middle East conflict on it, that's hitting household confidence. It's hitting, as we can see from this, household behavior. And the unfortunate thing is that we're now in this uncomfortable stalemate position, and overnight more evidence of that a swift resolution is looking unlikely. However, when I look, Heather, at what the numbers and what the spending numbers did in May when we saw the fuel price come down, I have an increasing view that if we do get a resolution, it could see consumer confidence return quite quickly. The problem we've got is if it drags on a lot longer, I think it's going to have like an almost exponential impact. It's going to be slower to get that momentum up and running again. So we've got to end this thing. We really do.
2: Hey, what did you make of the inflation numbers out of the US overnight?
3: Yeah, well, the interesting thing is you gave the numbers, I think, before we came on, didn't you? 4.2%, so it's at the fastest pace in more than 3 years, 0.5% up from April, so it's way ahead. The thing we've forgotten here, Heather, is do we all recall, because we're also obsessed with the Middle East and AI and stuff, but there's a new Fed chair. There's a new Fed chair, Kevin Warsh. He was supposed to come in and lower. The old idea was he was going to lower interest rates. Well, it looks like the first thing he's going to have to do, potentially, he's going to have to increase the Fed funds rate. So this wasn't part of the story. So the dovish Fed chair might end up having to actually increase interest rates there. This is important for us, Heather, because if US interest rates go up, that's put pressure on our interest rates as well. So this one, it's a moving story and we've got to keep an eye on it.
2: Yeah, interesting. I think you might be onto something there. Right. Give me the numbers.
3: Sure can. So, yeah, market's a little bit weaker. It looks like this thing's going to drag on. Trump's going to hit them hard. Oil's up. So share market's a little bit lower. The Dow Jones is down 658 points, 1.3%. It's at 50,213. The S&P 500 down 60 points, 0.8%, 73.

0: 8, and the Nasdaq is down 333 points, 1.3%, 25,346. Overnight, small rally in the FTSE 100, just over 0.25%, 10,254. The Nikkei lost 1.89%, very volatile recently there, 64,179. Shanghai Composite down 0.42, 3993. The Aussies yesterday gained 0.57%, 8653. And the NZX 50's had two good days in a row now. It's up 0.38%, 49 points, 13,253. Kiwi dollar against the US, pretty steady, 0.5816, 0.8286 against the Australian dollar, 0.5034 euro, 0.4343 against the quid, 93.36 Japanese yen, gold actually 4,115. It's sort of drifting a little bit lower than we've seen it recently, but Brent crude is higher due to the increase in the tensions, $94.25 as I look at it now.
1: Good stuff, Andrew. 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Look, that is obviously part of the problem, isn't it? It's that everybody's turning up and suddenly a refugee, and majority of punters can probably see through that in the UK. 6:21.
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1: A little Epstein update for you. Bill Gates has given closed-door testimony to US politicians over his relationship with Epstein. He prepared some opening remarks for the start of it. Said, I never witnessed or had any indication that Epstein was engaged in ongoing criminal conduct. I never went to his island, his ranch, or his Florida home. I have never victimised anyone. He says he's deeply sorry if his connection to Jeffrey Epstein lent the sex offender any credibility. I'm embarrassed to say this, but I hope that they ask him if it's true that he got the clap from one of the girls, because I reckon that's the smoking gun right there, isn't it? 6:25.

0: 5.
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0: Now, as you probably know, the United States is heading towards its 250th birthday. This year's July the 4th will mark 250 years since the signing of the Declaration of Independence. And what better way to celebrate than with a Netflix documentary? We bring you the 5-part series, The American Experiment.
2: How do you understand the nation if you don't look at all the challenges the nation has faced?
3: 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It is ugly. It's American against American. 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
7: The role of government is to defend liberty.
8: We become a republic because Washington refuses to be king.
9: We were a nation founded on ideals that are about liberty and freedom.
10: Who do we want to be?
11: Are we for some of us? Or are we for all of us?
0: The blurb for the trailer does end with a fundamental question. A pivotal question at a moment of profound division. Can this extraordinary experiment endure? It's going to be released June 24th. Heather, Labor's big announcement yesterday was an anti-climax, wasn't it? Why did they have to wait for the budget before announcing that lowball policy? Look, I agree with you. I think we all had that moment yesterday where we thought we've waited. How long did we wait? Months. This took months to come up with this. You haven't even done the numbers properly. What's going on? Because the numbers are dodgy as all hell. I'm going to run you through that when I get a chance. But to be fair to Labor, I do think that the waiting for the budget thing is a legitimate thing to have done, because Labor love a spend. They love a spend. So basically all of their policies involve spending money, in which case you have to wait for the budget to see how much money you've got to spend. And here's 65 mil there, 200 here, 1.5 bill. Do you know what I mean? Like, it's all got to add up. So they needed to see if they had a spare 65 mil in there. So I kind of, yeah, we'll see. Anyway, how's this for a vote of confidence in downtown Auckland? There's a new building in Britomart that's just been announced. We're going to speak to the people behind it after the news. Newstalk ZB.
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1: Good morning, it's 6:30. I'm Neva Reddy Manu. Annual reports from the country's first charter schools reveal stark differences in performance. News Talk ZB can reveal three of the seven missed at least one of the government's attendance and achievement targets. Jamie Cunningham has the story.
2: Christchurch North College recorded 28% attendance in Term 1, with 38% of students meeting expected maths levels. By contrast, all Year 8 students at Auckland's North West College met expectations in reading, writing and maths. Māori and Pacifica Boys Boarding School, Te Pene, reported the strongest academic gains.
1: Health New Zealand and the country's biggest union are at odds over plans to revamp roles in hospitals. Changes are being proposed for the Waikato, Tairawhiti, Taranaki and Bay of Plenty districts. Health NZ says patient-facing staff won't be impacted and there will actually be a net increase of 40 roles. Lachlan Rennie has more.
3: The Public Service Association says 96 roles are proposed to be cut, with 30 vacant roles also axed. It says 108 new roles would be created, resulting in a net loss of 17. The union says staff must reapply for the new roles with no guarantee of success and risk being placed in new roles at lower pay.
1: Wellington's mayor says authorities were right to err on the side of caution, with some residents criticising this week's state of emergency. It was announced for the capital's southern and eastern wards on Monday evening, amid warnings of waves as high as 10 metres. Max Toll has more.
4: With little damage done, some locals are now critical of the measures, which included evacuation orders for coastal residents. At least one has told our newsroom, Mayor Andrew Little was crying wolf with his alarmist approach. Little says he acted on advice that suggested the swells would pose a serious risk to public safety.
1: A clean-up operation is underway after anti-immigration protesters torched buildings and vehicles on the streets of Belfast. The Northern Ireland riots followed a knife attack on a disabled man, allegedly by a Sudanese refugee. Tech billionaire Elon Musk denies any fault, despite footage of the attack being shared widely on his platform X and his personal amplifying of far-right messaging. Sky's Ali Fortescue says that the ongoing unrest is forcing the British government to reconsider immigration settings.
5: They're also going to be thinking about maintaining law and order and how to police this and how to contain it and make sure it doesn't spark into something much bigger.
1: More than two dozen firefighters have extinguished a blaze at a single-storey house in the far north overnight. Crews were called to the 14 by 12 metre property just after one this morning and found it well involved in flames. The government's unveiling a $300,000 funding boost for school choirs. The Choral Federation and Choirs Aotearoa are each receiving a one-off grant of $150,000. It'll go towards helping run the Big Sing event and the New Zealand Secondary Students Choir. Education Minister Erica Stanford says music builds strong foundations for learning, confidence and can lead to new opportunities within and outside the classroom. That's News Talk ZB News with Spark for Business, building growth through tech innovation.
6: And to News Talk ZB Sport, good morning. Joe Root will return as England captain for the first time in 4 years, with usual skipper Ben Stokes stood down for the second test against the Black Caps. Stokes and pace bowler Gus Atkinson have both been left out of the squad for the match at the Oval starting Wednesday night, as an investigation into a nightclub altercation continues. Root led England in 64 tests between 2017 and 22. The side's vice-captain Harry Brook has been overlooked for the fill-in gig after he was punched by a nightclub bouncer in Wellington last October on the eve of a one-dayer against the Black Caps. Pace bowler Jofra Archer has been added to the England squad after a post-IPL break, while uncapped batsman Jordan Cox has also been included. News Talk ZB's international cricket coverage with Masterstroke by Razine, helping you master your decorating projects. Corbin Strong has claimed victory on cycling's one-day Circuit Franco-Belgia race in Belgium. The NSN rider prevailed in a grueling uphill sprint finish to the 195.6-kilometre ride, becoming the first Kiwi to win the race after he finished second last year and third in 2023.
7: Well, Corbin Strong's been trying to win this race for a few editions now, and he's finally done it. That's great. Oh, he got absolutely right.
6: Compatriot Finn Fisher-Black has finished in second in a sprint finish to stage four of Tour of Vern Ron Alp. He was beaten to the line by United States

0: national champion Quinn Simmons. A crunch training session later this morning for New South Wales 5'8" Mitchell Moses and his hopes of playing the second State of Origin match. The Daily Telegraph reports he faces a fitness test this morning in an opposed contact session on the Central Coast, having not trained yesterday. The Parramatta playmaker hasn't played since the injury ruled him out of Game 1 of the series. Rugby league coverage with Pit Stop, your car's service doctor using the latest technology. I'm Elliot Smith. That's News Talk ZB Sport with Generate, celebrating great performances in sport and KiwiSaver accounts. It's 25-7. Heather Duplessy-Allen is next.
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5: The Met Service forecast for Northland, Te Waitomo, Coromandel Bay of Plenty, Taupō and Taumarunui, fine. Gisborne and Hawke's Bay, cloudy with isolated showers, clearing. Taranaki to Wellington, Taihape and Wairarapa, mainly fine, cloud increasing this afternoon. Nelson and Buller to Westland, partly cloudy. Marlborough, Canterbury and Otago, mainly fine. Fiordland and Southland, cloudy with showers around Fiordland, spreading elsewhere this afternoon and turning to rain tonight with possibly heavy falls. And in the Chatham Islands, often cloudy, and expect a few light showers as well.
1: No fluff, just facts and fierce debate. Heather Duplessy-Allen on the Mike Hosking Breakfast with Bailey's Real Estate. 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
6: Right, Joe McKenna out of Italy with us very shortly. Right now it's 23 away from 7. Now how's this for a major vote of confidence in downtown Auckland? A new building in Britomart's just been announced. The people behind it are Cooper & Company, and the executive chairman and founder Peter Cooper is in studio with us. Morning, Peter.
7: Good morning, Heather.
6: Good of you to come in this early. I really appreciate it.
7: Thank you so much.
6: It is a beautiful building.
7: Oh, thank you. We're proud of it.
6: Yeah, are you? I mean, because there is an expectation in Britomart, isn't there, that if you put something in there, it can't be boring.
7: There is, and we're very proud. We recently announced the reopening of the Chief Post Office old building, the CPO, and it's just a beautiful historic building for the country. And so now to do a new building, a contemporary building, it's a lovely juxtaposition between what we're very proud of in terms of our past and what the future looks like in terms of this new building.
6: Is it going to go where the little buildings are, the pavilions?
7: Yes.
6: With the retailers in?
7: That's
6: so
7: right.
6: You're temporarily shifting them out, knocking that down, putting this building up?
7: We are, and we're actually on Gore Street building new pavilions, six of them, to rehouse some of our existing tenants and then keep them operating until this new building is finished, and then we'll move them back into that.
6: And so in the building you're going to have retail and food and beverage operators and also office space.
7: Yes.
6: Do we how much was it, like 20,000 square metres?
7: Yes, that's correct.
6: Do we need that much in Auckland?
7: Yes, we think so. And it's a matter of creating an environment where people would prefer to go to work than stay at home. And so that's part of what we have to do, is keep a very active, pleasurable environment where people choose to go to work.
6: Do you believe downtown Auckland will revive to this extent?
7: I do.
6: Why?
7: It's always a matter of surges. You have bad times and then they're followed by good times. And we've been through this when we built our first building, the East Building. It was the middle of the financial crisis for the world and all the banks closed down. So we've sort of endured that sort of condition, and this almost feels like a little bit of deja vu. It's not quite as drastic what's going on in terms of the downturn, but it will invariably come back again, and timing is guesswork, but we have faith in the future.
6: What do you think it's going to take for it to come back again?
7: I think you have to end wars, global wars.
6: Yeah.
7: So I think that's the most significant thing, because that has the most immediate impact on everyone and our dependency on oil and gas and all of that stuff. But it feels like there's a war contrived

0: housing and changing lifestyle, and you know, it's a complex issue and beyond my ken to understand it fully. But we do see, and we just see what happens on the street. And in our opinion, it's improving.
1: Yeah, and it's necessary, isn't it? Like, we want to go to beautiful spaces that feel safe and look beautiful.
0: Correct. And with our cruise trip demand and business, and with the tourism that drives the country, really, the most important thing is to have a very safe environment.
1: Yeah. Now, listen, if you're putting this much money into building a building in Britomart, mm-hmm. in downtown Auckland, you must have some confidence in where this country's going as well, yeah?
0: Yes, I do.
1: Why? I love hearing it.
0: In truth, it's because I'm a Kiwi and I lived in America for 37 years, but we come backwards and forwards, and I have faith and belief in our country.
1: Brilliant. I look forward to seeing the building. It does look beautiful. It's 2029, isn't it?
0: Yes.
1: Good stuff. Peter, thank you so much for coming in.
0: Thanks,
1: appreciate it. Peter Cooper, Executive Chairman and Founder of Cooper & Company. It's 18 away from 7.

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11: Heather Duplessy-Allen.
10: Heather, Peter Cooper, thank you for some positive. We need more of these stories. I totally agree with you. Hey, we've got some data out from charter schools' performance, and it's a mixed bag. Some of it's great, some of it's really not. David Seymour's going to be with us after 7. Right now it's 6:45.
11: International correspondence with NZI Insurance. 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
10: And Joe McKenna, our Italy correspondent, with us. Hello, Joe.

0: Good morning, Heather, so from sunny Rome.
1: Oh, I'm pleased to hear you got the good weather. Now, corruption in this bridge proposal, is there?
0: Yes, look, there's been a lot of attention about this proposal to build a bridge between Sicily and the Italian mainland. It's a hot political issue, and this week we're seeing charges of corruption. Rome prosecutors have opened a corruption investigation. It's a 13.5 billion euro bridge proposal. It hasn't even gotten off the ground yet. And there seems to be an issue about a judge who was sitting on a court that assessed the bridge project. He was giving confidential information to a businessman and a lawyer in return for help in finding him a cushy retirement job. That's all very complicated. I don't know if money's been handed over, but it's certainly a sign of things to come because there's a lot of concern about this project and whether it will generate corruption in Italy.
1: Right. What do you make of this pledge to cut taxes?
0: Look, it's a risky issue, isn't it? And it gives me the sense that this is a Prime Minister, Giorgia Meloni, who is preparing for the next election, her first re-election, which will be due to take place early next year. She wants to cut taxes. She wants to send a message to the middle class. She's ruled out a wealth tax. And I think that's quite interesting because Italy's debt is running at 137% of GDP. It's second only to Greece, and we don't see a government that it looks like it's willing to tackle that debt and instead is making fresh pledges to cut more taxes.
1: Okay, the energy bill. Is this a concern? It's going up by quite a lot.
0: Yes, we've talked about this quite a bit on the program. Italy's energy is very much in the hands of the situation that's going on in the Middle East. It's been hard hit by Ukraine because it depended on foreign gas supplies. So this year the energy bill is rising to an incredible 58 billion euros. That's about 9 billion euros more than last year. And that's a hell of a lot of money when you think about what sort of debt and what sort of costs people are facing in this country. A lot of prices going up, not only energy bills, but rental prices are going up. The prices at the supermarket, of course, have spiraled. So it's not good news for Italian consumers.
1: You in the market yourself for an island?
0: Well, I wanted to mention this one. There's an island for sale in the Venetian Lagoon. It's going for more than 20 million euros. It was recently the private escape of the Swarovski crystal family. It's got a swimming pool. It's got vineyards. It's got a vineyard that produced around 10,000 bottles of Cabernet Sauvignon for all those New Zealand wine growers. But it tickled me because back in 2013, I don't know if you remember, but there was a New Zealand businessman you might know called Michael Hart. He tried to buy an island called Budelli off the coast of Sardinia, paid around 3 million euros, and then the Italian government changed its mind and said, we'd like to take that back. Mm-hmm. So I don't know if he lost money on that. So for anyone looking to invest in this Venetian island, buyer beware.
1: Joe, thank you very much. Appreciate it. Enjoy the sun. I heard the birds in the background. Joe McKenna, Italy correspondent. Heather, I'm listening to you from Cape Town. It's a fantastic city. Fewer homeless people downtown than Auckland downtown. That's from Connell. Tell you what, that's saying something, isn't it? I'm honest, I don't believe it. But how good is Cape Town? A friend of mine went to Cape Town the other day, sent me a text, said, where should I go? And I gave her a list of things, because honestly, if you want to know where to go in Cape Town, you just send me a text and I'll give you a list of things. And I've got your itinerary booked for you. I've even got a driver who will take you around the vineyards if you want to. And you think, oh, that's a bit bougie. Don't worry about it. It's costing you only something like $100 New Zealand dollars a day. Like, it is cheap as chips and just a fantastic place. So I hope Connell enjoys it. Back home, though, we seem to have a bit of an MIA with Labour. So I'm getting multiple texts from people. I've also seen this online. Labour hasn't turned up to field days. They've booked themselves a site. It's right next to Winston Peters' site. But they haven't turned up. They haven't put their tent up. Now, I'm not entirely, maybe they decided that they had to go to Britomart yesterday and announce the public transport policy, and so they couldn't fit the field days thing in. But I'm sure they've got people who can put up the tents for them. They don't have to do it themselves. But Chippy is down there today, apparently. So if they are going to put up a tent, they're putting it up today. And they could get a good 3 days at field days. I hope they do. Otherwise, they've completely given up on the regions. 10 away from 7.
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3: Mixed results for charter schools in their latest annual reports. David Seymour claims success. The price of meth is going down and its use is skyrocketing.

0: Skyrocketing. A $300,000 boost for choirs across the country. In sport, Joe Root returns to captain England, with the side's party-going regular Ben Stokes left out of the second test. Concern raised about ministers' chainsaw use in social media video. 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
2: Brilliant. The Telegraph in the UK is running a story this morning. They reveal that Nicola Sturgeon's estranged husband, Peter Morrell, who stole all the money and spent all the money on things like Jaguars, also bought hair straighteners with SNP credit card on the day that she became the First Minister, and then they posted a picture of her with very straight hair as if to make the point. I think we know who that... He's bald, so I think we know who that hair straightener was for, don't we? By the way, if you've been following this, the one... Lily Allen, you know how she put out that album in October last year and she just absolutely cut down her ex-husband for being a cheater? Well, he's finally broken his silence. The whole album's about him, right? And it's nasty. Like the revelations are nasty. He's broken his silence about this finally. He's given an interview to Variety. He says that wasn't his experience. It was weird that she did this. He says stories are complex, and that's why I say I respect her creation of art to channel her experience. What a dick. Her creation of art to channel her experience. I can't really say that much more because it's my private life. Well, actually, it's your private life, which means you are the only person who knows what the truth is, so you probably can. Anyway, what I think is interesting is that it took him 8 months to finally figure out how to respond to this. 5 away from 7.
1: All the ins and the outs. It's The Biz with Business Fibre. Take your business productivity to the next level.
2: Fun fact for your Thursday morning, the New Zealand Super Fund is now our largest taxpayer. How about that? The fund's latest full-year return shows it paid $1.7 billion in the 12 months to the end of June 2025. It's already paid $960 million in the year to date, so more coming there. For comparison, ANZ, who used to be the largest taxpayer, paid $994 million in the year to the end of September 2025. And according to Treasury, there is plenty more to come. The Super Fund is projected to pay $100 billion in tax between now and when the withdrawals from the fund are expected to commence in 2054. It is also at the point of maturity where the tax is paying significantly, the tax it is paying rather significantly.

0: significantly exceeds the government's contributions to the fund. And you can't argue the fund isn't a raging success, eh? Its closing balance is expected to top $126 billion in 2030, which is only 4 years away. Speaking of years, I am fascinated by what is going on with the housing slump. So Liam Dan has crunched the numbers on this. He reckons we're only about 6 months away from this being the longest housing slump in our history. The longest one we have on record thus far lasted 5 years. It was between 1975 and 1980. It was also very similar kind of things going on, oil crises and high inflation and so on and so on. Anyway, we're now at 4.5 years in the one that we're in right now. Auckland house prices are still 22% below where they were at their peak. Wellington is still down about 28%. He reckons, this is Liam, he reckons it's going to take Auckland 9 years to recover back to the height, which was the end of 2021. So if we started the recovery right now, which we're not, it'll be 2035 before we get back to those prices. In Wellington, it's going to take them 13 years to get back to their prices. So if the recovery started now, which it's not, because public service cuts, etc., it would be 2039, 2040 before they get back to where the prices were in 2021. Now, what fascinates me about this is hard, right? There are a lot of people doing this hard because they now own houses worth less than they paid for these things. But this may well be the structural shift that we need to finally start putting our money into the places where it should be, not just housing. Anyway, we're going to talk to Ed McKnight from OPES Partners about that after 7:30. But straight after the news, coming up after 7 o'clock, Labour's transport spokesperson on whether these numbers add up for their cheaper public transport policy. Newstalk ZB.
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11: 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The Mike Hosking Breakfast with Bailey's Real Estate. 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
12: Good morning, it's 7 o'clock, I'm Neva Reddy Manu. An urban planning expert says Labour's latest election policy would be a slow burn. The party's pledging to cap public transport fares at $20 a week in Auckland, Wellington and Christchurch, and $10 in other regions. It's tipped to cost about $65 million a year, coming from the Land Transport Fund. Independent expert Bruce Weir told Francesca Rudkin the benefits of this, like more people using buses and trains, could be quite

0: slow to filter through.
1: It's not an instant effect. I would have thought it would take sort of 3 to 5 years before you started to see some direct benefit.
0: Claims charter schools deliver better results than state schools are being challenged. New annual reports show 3 of the 7 charter schools that opened last year failed to meet government attendance or achievement targets. Associate Education Minister David Seymour says overall they show progress is being made. But PPTA President Chris Abercrombie says some were already given lower targets, including 60% attendance because of socioeconomic factors.
2: So, you know, I just really hope Minister Seymour's is forgiving of other schools, state schools that don't meet their higher target.
0: We're facing what appears to be the longest downturn in house prices in modern history. They've been falling now for 4.5 years. Herald Business Editor-at-Large Liam Dan says there's been a very steep decline in some places, about 40% in Wellington and 35% in Auckland, adjusting for inflation. But he says that's largely due to low interest rates and the stimulus of COVID sending prices soaring in 2021.
3: More than a third of the value gone, but we did have that huge spike in COVID as well. The depth of the crash is not as interesting to me as the length of time it goes on.
0: The risk of coastal flooding in Wellington could be biannual if sea levels continue to rise. New research published in the Nature Climate Change Journal suggests it's currently a 1 in 8 year occurrence. Victoria University's James Renwick says that levels will rise by a further 0.5 metre in the next century.
4: Compared to where we're at now, it would make some of these extreme events almost the normal. They'd be happening every couple of weeks or so.
0: Solar power will help run a newly opened pool in the Wellington region. Panels will be installed at Lower Hutt's massive Te Ngaingai Pool and Fitness Centre as part of efforts to reduce operating costs. Azaria Hell reports.
5: It'll cost approximately $881,000, aimed to lower power bills and save about $95,000 a year. The project will also lower emissions. Hutt City Council Neighbourhoods and Communities Director Andrea Blackshaw says given financial challenges, it's critical buildings are run as efficiently as possible.
0: This year's Warbirds Over Wanaka show contributed more than $57 million to the regional economy, up 40% on 2024. Thousands attended the sold-out event, despite the Royal Air Force and contingents from Australia and the US pulling out late due to the Middle East conflict. GM Ed Taylor says their success boils down to an increase in the number of domestic visitors from outside the region, especially Aucklanders.
6: Just vindicate the value of this air show, not just to the local economy, but to the whole South Island, which, as we're always hearing, is booming, and we're part of that.
0: That's Newstalk ZB News with Spark for Business.
7: Coming up shortly, we're going to talk to Labor about those dodgy numbers in their cheaper public transport policy. David Seymour on the mixed data for charter schools, and comedian Alan Davies after 8.
8: And to Newstalk ZB Sport, good morning. Joe Root has been asked to captain England's Test cricket side for the first time since March 2022, with the usual skipper Ben Stokes left out for the second test against the Black Caps next week. Root, who led the side between 2017 and 2022, will step into the breach left by Stokes, who's under investigation over a nightclub altercation following the first test. Stokes' socialising partner Gus Atkinson has also been left out. Gianni Infantino is giving the traditional FIFA President's opening media conference in Mexico on the eve of the World Cup, a tournament that has already been enveloped in controversy. It's Infantino's first media conference since he was in New Zealand in 2023. It comes hours after Somali referee Omar Artan, who was due to officiate at the tournament, arrived home following his denial of entry into the US. Infantino opened with a plea to the gathered journalists.
9: Today, I hope we can also speak a little bit about football, because that's what we are here about, right? I know that there are other topics as well, and we will definitely also touch on them.
8: Football coverage with Nissan X-Trail, the big one, ends June 30. Be quick. World tennis number 9 Victoria Mboko has been forced to retire from her opening round singles match at the Queen's Club in London with a knee injury. It also throws Mboko's doubles partnership with the returning Serena Williams into doubt. The pair were due to play again tomorrow morning. A strong morning for Kiwi cyclists on the world stage. Corbin Strong has tasted victory on the one-day Circuit Franco-Belgia race in Belgium, digging in to win an uphill sprint finish. Fellow New Zealander Finn Fisher-Black has been pipped for the stage victory on the fourth day of Tour Auvergne-Rhône-Alpes. The Red Bull Bora Hansgrohe rider beaten in a dramatic sprint finish by American Quinn Simmons, becoming the latest in a string of unfortunate near misses for Fisher-Black this year. I'm Elliot Smith. That's

0: News Talk ZB Sport with Generate, celebrating great performances in sport and KiwiSaver accounts. It's 7:05. Heather Duplessis-Allen is next.
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0: 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We discuss the implications of his signing. Plus, the Super Rugby semi-finalists are locked in. Who will win? 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
2: Met Service forecast for Auckland for Thursday for the Manukau and Waitemata harbours. Variable 5-knot winds, southerly 10 developing this afternoon, seas slight with fine weather. And it will be fine across Auckland today with southwesterly winds heading for a high of around the 15 degree mark today, and then it's down to 7 overnight. For tomorrow, Friday, fine but cloudy in the morning. Just light winds, then southwesterlies developing in the afternoon, getting to 16 degrees. Saturday's partly cloudy with the chance of showers until the afternoon. Southerlies will die out in the morning, again 16.
1: Hear yourself think. It's Heather Duplessis-Allen on the Mike Hosking Breakfast with Arvida Retirement Communities. Life your way. News Talk ZB.
3: Well, good morning to you. Labour has finally released its first election policy this year, and as we predicted on the show yesterday, it is a pledge to reduce the cost of public transport. It would be capped at $20 a week in main centres and $10 a week everywhere else. Tangi Utakere is Labour's transport spokesperson. Morning, Tangi.
4: Hi, Annika.
3: Right, we seem to have a little bit of a problem with Tangi, who we can't get on the line anyway, so we will carry on and see if we can get Tangi back in just a tick. In the meantime, we have new data out on the charter schools, and it is a bit of a mixed bag. Some of the seven schools have met their 80% attendance targets. Some have failed absolutely miserably. David Seymour is the Associate Education Minister. We're going to come to him. Having problems with him as well, with the gremlins in the system, so we will come to him shortly. In the meantime, just keeping you over across what's going on with Belfast. Elon Musk is rejecting claims that he is to blame for inciting the disorder in Belfast. Now, if you've been keeping an eye across this, you'll be aware that he, of course, basically told people to get up and be loud about it and protest. He's retweeted a post from a reform candidate that says it's not social media that is inflaming tensions. It's not Elon Musk. It's not Nigel Farage. It's not the far right. It is the very deliberate policy of mass uncontrolled immigration and open borders. And this policy has to end, or it will destroy Western nations. So not backing down on that at all. Right, let's try Tangi again. Tangi Aotearoa, Labour's transport person, back with us. Morning, Tangi.
5: Morena.
3: Are you sure about that $65 million cost?
5: Yes, we are.
3: Explain it to me.
5: Well, this is based on modelling that Auckland Transport, when they were looking at the $20 cap, set at what that looked like in terms of modelling and surveys. We've extrapolated that across the entire country in terms of updating that with current patronage, current fare, current costs, and 65 mil out of a bigger pot of money that's set aside for transport is going to be a winner.
3: Okay, it doesn't look right, because you have said that 1.36 million Kiwis use public transport and that on average people will save $1,200 a year. Now, you take 1.36 million, you times it by 1,200, you get to $1.6 billion, not 65 mil.
5: Yeah, so that average is for a commuter who is travelling to work every day. A commuter who travels to work every day is going to benefit to those figures that you've just identified. The numbers in terms of 1.34.
3: But then hold on, if this person is commuting to work every day, they're not an average public transport user, are they?
5: Well, the 1.3 or just over 1.3 million users covers everyone. So there'll be people there that only take perhaps one trip over the course of a month or one trip over a week. The bottom line is that this is going to benefit households who are really finding it tough with the cost of living
3: right
5: now. When
3: you use the word average, are you talking about mathematical averages here?
5: It's looking at the actual cost over the number of people who are the commuters who head to work every day of the week.
3: Okay, but are you talking about mathematical averages here?
5: Well, we are talking about the impact that it's going to have on households and on folk. Now, naturally, there will be people who will benefit less. There will be people who will benefit more.
3: That's literally an average, right? That's how averages work. So if you're talking about mathematical averages, then your numbers are out by by way more than $1 billion.
5: No, they're not. The actual cost of this policy, and it does come at a cost, let's be clear around that, is $65 million a year. That is a small price to pay.

0: to signal that public transport is important and to provide some real cost of living relief to households who continue to do it.
1: Okay, so because we've got to be able to verify your numbers, right? We can't just take your word for it. How many people, explain to me, how many people are going to save $1,200 a year?
0: Well, the average is that there are a number out there who will save. As I say, there'll be people who will save more, people who save less. Here in Auckland, someone who travels and hits the cap at the moment, which is $50, they will save $1,500 a year. That's $1,500 in their back pocket when times are tough right now.
1: How many people are going to save $1,200 a year?
0: Well, a fair number of people who are getting nothing from the government
1: numbers?
0: At the moment.
1: You can't. Have you done the numbers?
0: We have done the numbers, and the total
1: cost. So tell me, how many?
0: Well, the total cost of this package is $65 million a year. It is a drop in the bucket in terms of the bigger National Land Transport
1: Fund. You realise how bad this looks for you, eh? You realise no one's going to buy this?
0: No, I don't accept that. The feedback that we are receiving right now is that people are calling out for relief when they are doing it tough right now. Now, the government had a chance in the budget
1: we can talk
0: a couple
1: about
0: of weeks ago to do
1: public
0: something
1: transport.
0: And they
1: the
0: didn't.
1: The problem is you guys are the fiscal hole party, right? You guys are the party that already suffers with the perception that you can't do your maths properly. And now you're telling me you can't actually back up these numbers and I just have to accept it.
0: No, I don't accept what you've said around our background. What I do accept is that this is a real policy that will make a huge difference to households, commuters, shift workers, students, people who get from A to B every single day, every week. They're sitting around the kitchen table realising that their household bills are getting higher. This will provide absolute certainty for them when it comes to sorting their public transport.
1: Tangi, how much of a fare do we already subsidise?
0: Oh, there are fare box recovery aspects across the board.
1: Is it 87%?
0: It is very clear that the government have increased the expectations around what councils are to claw back through fare recovery. That's making it even harder for people. Fares have gone up across
1: Hang
0: the board
1: a
0: at a time when it's tough.
1: How much do we already subsidise? Is it 87%?
0: Well, there is a subsidy that is put in place by the government, but there's also an expectation that councils put together their plans around public transport.
1: Do you not know the numbers, or have you been told by the people not to say the numbers?
0: No. We stand by our $65 million cost. That's what the cost is of this policy.
1: That's not what I'm asking about. What I'm trying to get to is it's already subsidised to 87%, right? So you're going to tip it over the 90% mark here. Do you really need to subsidise public transport that high? It was only 51% or something 10 years ago.
0: What we really need to do is we need to provide cost of living support to people when it comes to public transport. This is a policy that will make an absolute difference, and we stand by it.
1: All right. Hey, thank you very much. I really appreciate your time. That's Tangi Utukere, who's the transport spokesperson for Labor. Let's try and get David Seymour after the break. 13 past.
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1: Back to Belfast. It looks like it's about to kick off there again. It is about 8:20 at night now. Protesters are gathering again. Looks like there are some bricks being thrown, some flares being set off. And what is particularly concerning is that there is a hit list of migrant homes that has been drawn up and circulated online in Belfast. The police there are coming under some criticism for not doing enough to stop what happened last night. So their time, obviously, may come down a little bit harder on it this time. 16 past seven. Now, there's new data out on the charter schools, and it's a bit of a mixed bag. Some of the seven schools have met their attendance targets of 80%. Some have failed quite badly. David Seymour is the Associate Education Minister. And with us, morning, David.
14: Good morning, Heather.
1: All right, so what is going on here with Christchurch North College? It's only got about 28% regular attendance in Term 1.
14: So Christchurch North College was actually set up by four state school principals who said, we have students that our schools can't reach. They're not showing up at all. There needs to be something different for them. And I actually admire them for doing this because most of the state school sector just thinks charter schools are some sort of antichrist, but these guys embraced it. And now this school is engaging kids who were completely disengaged. So are their numbers below the target? Absolutely. But for a year where they started off with a very small number of students and then each term they added more students who had barely been attending at all. And so as the year's gone on, at an individual level, they're getting more and more students to attend, but they're also adding new students who don't have a good history of attendance and improving them. So, you know, these numbers will be analysed with that full context that it's their startup year. And I actually think overall they're going to end up looking pretty good in years to come once you acknowledge the foundation, the reason they exist and the way the stats have come together in their first year.
1: Yeah, standout performer for you?
14: Look, it's probably Mastery. And again, you know, Mastery are a school in Christchurch that have not met their target. However, they have been almost explicitly set up for students with dyslexia and other, you know, specific diagnosed learning disabilities. 60% of their students have those types of challenges. And yet they're pretty close to meeting their target in their first year. So that, to me, shows the difference charter schools can make. I'm not going to talk about all the other ones that smashed their targets in their first year. I mean, that's great. But the ones that are taking children who, you know, their alternative was basically to be disengaged, written off, consigned, and now they're showing that they can work towards those targets and in many cases making them.
1: Good stuff, David. It's good to talk to you. Thanks for getting back to us. It's David Seymour, Associate Education Minister. Heather, it sounds like that media training went well for Tangiu Te Kere. Do you know what? I've only just realised he did the duck horse thing on me, didn't he? Because the duck horse training was you get asked a question you don't want to answer and you just basically answer with anything. Now, if it was Aisha Verrill who was sitting there, she would have started singing a country western song at me every time I asked her about the numbers. But that's what he was. How did that go for him, by the way? Did that work for him where he just blatantly ignored the question and just said whatever, duck horse, duck horse, duck horse? If you're going to field days, I've got some inside intel for you. Friend is down, was down there yesterday, sent me a text, reckons the best tent to go to is Halter. You want to be heading to Halter. It was, quote, buzzing, and, quote, I just had a vodka. And that was at 2:19 in the afternoon. And then I said to her, oh, did you have a shooter or did you have one where you put the vodka in with the, you know, the bubbles and a little bit of ice and a slice of lemon, a bit of a citrus twist? So she said, oh, no, I went for the drink, not the shooter, because I'm driving. How does that change anything? You're still having the same amount of alcohol at lunchtime. Anyway, it's not a surprise because, of course, they valued it. They just got a valuation at $2 billion US, so you can imagine they've got the bodies going, but there you go. Go down there. Don't go to the Labour tent. It's not set up yet for obvious reasons. 7:20.

0: 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I voted for them last time, and I'm going to look elsewhere for this election. Even if they typed in ChatGPT, give me a policy, that probably would have spat out something better.
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8: I'll get to the texts on Tangiuta Kere in just a tick at 7:23. I don't know that that was worth waiting months for, eh? I'm obviously talking about Labor's cheaper public transport policy. It's a policy that's so predictable that we actually did predict it 4 hours before it was released yesterday. And it was predictable because it's not a new idea from Labor. It's an idea that they took from 2022, dusted it off and tried running out again with the tiniest of tweaks. Being predictable is a problem because it's not interesting. It means this policy probably won't get cut through. It's not the kind of policy that's going to create the kind of buzz that they need after months of policy drought. But what is obviously, and you can tell after that interview, a much bigger problem, it's their maths. There is no way that this is going to cost $65 million a year and save 1.3 million public transport users an average of $1,200 a year. $1,200 times 1.3 million users is $1.6 billion, not $65 million. Now, they're either fibbing about the cost or they're fibbing about the benefit, and maybe it's even a case of both. What is possibly even worse than that is that this policy suggests that Labor may not have any ideas other than spending money. It's what they do every single time there is an election or a crisis. Cost of living crisis post-COVID, hand out $350. Child poverty crisis, give mums of newborns 70 bucks a week for a few weeks. Want to win an election? Make a year of university free. That stuff doesn't grow the economy. It doesn't actually fix the fundamental problems we have, like high inflation or low wages. It just throws money at the symptom, like which is stretched budgets, and then as a result we have a growing debt pile. It's not running a country doing this. Spending money is the easiest thing in the world to do. You and I could run the place tomorrow if that was the extent of the thinking that was required. I'm disappointed that this is what Labor has made us all wait months and months for. They have, though, got another

0: the 5 months, and they need to do more than this with future policy announcements if they want a proper chance at the election.
1: Heather Duplessy-Allen.
0: Right, this probably goes some way to answering my question. Heather, I do not trust anybody who cannot answer a direct question. No wonder Labor got New Zealand deep in financial trouble. Heather, the Labor guy was very convincing, and I feel reassured that Labor has no idea of what they're doing. Heather, in keeping with the public transport theme, that interview was a train wreck. Heather, Labor threw him under the bus. That would be a publicly funded bus, obviously, wouldn't it? I think we can all agree. That did not go well for Tangi, unfortunately. But they can still rescue this. I keep throwing them a bone, don't I? I'm always thinking, you've got 5 months. You can rescue it. They can rescue this if they just provide the numbers. They just need to find the numbers. And it'll be somewhere. It'll be in someone's back pocket on the back of an envelope. So maybe Barbara's. Just go to Barbara's, find her briefcase, look inside, see where she did the numbers. It'll be in there. Now, how do we feel about Andrew Hoggart having this complaint laid against him? If you haven't caught up on this, someone has complained about Andrew Hoggart and the way that he started his chainsaw when he was down in Queenstown dealing to the Wilding Pines. And because he's done a social media video, what he does is he holds the chainsaw in one hand. And then with the other hand, he pulls the cord. And at the same time as pulling the cord, he drops his other hand. So the chainsaw goes in one direction and the cord in the other. It's called a drop start, and it is prohibited by WorkSafe. So somebody called up WorkSafe, and then Andrew did a drop start on the social medias. Now, thank God WorkSafe has gone back and said it doesn't meet the threshold for an investigation. Thank the good Lord, because there was a day where they would have been like, and five people, investigate this, please. I feel kind of happy about this for the reason that what this indicates to me is that this place is so pleasant and safe. This is the most concerning thing going, and that makes me very happy. Going to deal with property prices next, and apparently the slump we're in could well become the longest in history. Opie's Partners on that next. It comes to us, we'll always be
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1: 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It's the Mike Hosking Breakfast with Arvida Retirement Communities. 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
8: Good morning. It's 7:30. I'm Neva Reddy Manu. Labor's pushing back on the suggestion its numbers don't add up for a proposed cap on bus and train fares.

0: party's promising to cap fares at $20 a week in Auckland, Wellington and Christchurch, and $10 elsewhere. It's estimated to cost $65 million a year from the Land Transport Fund. Transport spokesperson Tangi Utikere told Heather Duplessis-Allen the amount's calculated by looking at current public transport numbers.
1: Well, just over 1.3 million users covers everyone, so there'll be people there that only take perhaps one trip over the course of a month or one trip over a week. The bottom line is that this is going to benefit households who are really finding it tough.
0: Donald Trump is vowing to strike a run again today as he struggles to make headway in peace talks. The two sides exchanged blasts yesterday after a US Army helicopter came down off the coast of Oman. CNN reports a Qatari delegation is currently meeting with Iranian negotiators in Tehran to try to calm matters. The US president's voicing frustration about the lack of momentum, but remains confident a deal will be done.
2: We hit them hard yesterday, and we're going to hit them again hard today, in case you miss it, in case you don't turn on your television set, and we'll see what happens with the deal.
0: Revelations KiwiRail, New Canterbury's Rangitata Bridge, was vulnerable before it collapsed in 2024. The Transport Accident Investigation Commission has found riverbed changes were not monitored closely enough and there was no plan to manage risks during severe weather. Chief Investigator Louise Cook says a train likely would have derailed had it crossed the bridge before it closed and then collapsed.
3: And of course, the consequence of that would have been catastrophic. There would most likely have been injury and certainly damage to the locomotive as well.
0: KiwiRail accepts the findings and has since strengthened its bridge inspections. A warning against leaving the Paris Agreement. It's what the ACT Party wants to do if New Zealand is not allowed fresh targets. ACT wants long-life gases like carbon dioxide treated differently from methane to protect farming. Victoria University's Adrian Macy says the majority of the UN support the agreement.
4: Every country's got to get involved in helping, reducing emissions, etc. You pull out of Paris, that's saying, well, we want to be a free rider.
0: Food and fibre exports are set to hit a record $64 billion. The latest Situation and Outlook for Primary Industries report says revenue's up 6% in the year to July. Lachlan Rennie has more.
5: The report predicts dairy export revenue up 5% and meat and wool export revenue up 14%. It forecasts horticulture up 7%, while processed food and other products increase 5%. Trade Minister Todd McClay says farmers are benefiting from high milk prices, record milk production and tight global red meat supplies.
0: Tempo may be more important than genre when it comes to the safest music to drive to. Research out of Europe in collaboration with insurers and Spotify has found songs within 80 beats per minute are the best choice for road trips.
6: Place your head on my beating heart. I'm thinking now.
0: And it finds tracks like Ed Sheeran's Thinking Out Loud or Adele's Someone Like You can help regulate a driver's heart rate, reduce stress and support better decision making. That's Newstalk ZB News with Spark for Business, building growth through tech innovation.
7: And to Newstalk ZB Sport, good morning, heroes. Welcome back to Somalia for the football referee denied entry into the US for the FIFA World Cup. Hundreds of supporters greeted Omar Attan as he returned to Mogadishu following his barring from the US. He was supposed to link up with his fellow tournament referees in Miami, but border officials returned him to his connecting port of Istanbul. And officials claimed to media he was denied entry due to association with suspected members of terror organisations. Attan spoke to media on arrival. His comments are translated.
8: FIFA has also supported me greatly, stood by me and tracked my journey up until my arrival here. I promise you, God willing, that I will attend the next one.
7: The World Cup starts tomorrow morning. Meanwhile, Everton have been ordered to pay Burnley £35 million over the impact of breaches to the English Premier League financial rules. The case relates to a charge from the 2021-22 season where Everton were adjudged to have broken profit and sustainability regulations over a three-year period. Everton were deducted 6 points for the 23-24 season, but Burnley, who were relegated in the 21-22 season, argue the points being deducted that campaign would have had a greater chance of them avoiding relegation. Everton have vowed to appeal. Football coverage with Nissan X-Trail, the big one ends June 30. Be quick. England captain Ben Stokes and pace bowler Gus Atkinson have both been dropped from the squad for next week's second test against the Black Caps. Former skipper Joe Root will lead the side on an interim basis. A crunch training session later this morning for New South Wales 5'8" Mitchell Moses and his hopes of playing the second State of Origin match. The Daily Telegraph reports he faces a fitness test in an opposed contact session on the Central Coast, having not trained yesterday. The Parramatta playmaker hasn't played since the injury ruled him out of Game 1. I'm Elliot Smith. That's News Talk ZB Sport with Generate, celebrating great performances in sport and KiwiSaver accounts. It's 25 to 8. Heather Duplessis, Alan is next.
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12: The Met Service forecast for Northland, Te Waitomo, Coromandel Bay of Plenty, Taupō and Taumarunui, fine. Gisborne and Hawke's Bay, cloudy with isolated showers, clearing. Taranaki to Wellington, Taihape and Wairarapa, mainly fine, cloud increasing this afternoon. Nelson and Buller to Westland, partly cloudy. Marlborough, Canterbury and Otago, mainly fine. Fiordland and Southland, cloudy with showers around Fiordland, spreading elsewhere this afternoon and turning to rain tonight with possibly heavy falls. And in the Chatham Islands, often cloudy, and expect a few light showers as well.
9: 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Heather Duplessis-Allen on the Mike Hosking Breakfast with Range Rover Sport. 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
13: Hey, you know Alan Davies, right? The comedian. He's the one who's done Jonathan Creek. He's done QI. He is bringing his tour, his comedy stand-up tour, here next month, end of next month and through into August. So he's going to chat to us ahead of that just after 8 o'clock. It's 23 away from 8. Now, we are not far away from this housing slump that we're in becoming our longest in modern history. The longest one on record lasted 5 years. That was between 1975 and 1980. The one we're in right now is clocking in at 4.5 years already. Auckland house prices are 22% below their peak. Wellington is down 28%. Ed McKnight is the resident economist at Opez Partners and with us. Morning, Ed.
14: Good morning, Heather. Nice to talk to you.
13: Yeah, this one's going to become the record, isn't it?
14: I think it probably will be, depending on how you run the numbers. But short answer, if we're at 4.5 years and 5 years is the longest we've had in recent living memory, it likely will stretch out. Because the trouble is that while in some areas of the country, house prices have already ticked up past where they were in their peak, that's places like Invercargill and Christchurch, our two big cities, Wellington and Auckland, are really struggling at the moment. We haven't seen any lift off in house prices since they bottomed out around about mid-2023.
13: So when are you picking they're going to start picking up properly?
14: Well, I ran my numbers this morning. I know that one of your journalists at the New Zealand Herald has done the same thing. I give it about a 50% chance that Auckland recovers within 5 years and a 75% chance that it recovers within 11 years.
13: So do you? So Liam Dan has crunched the numbers. He reckons for Auckland it's 9 years and for Wellington it's 13 years. Is he a bit on the high side there?
14: Oh, no, it's just a slightly different way of crunching the numbers. What Liam's done there is looked at inflation-adjusted house prices. To be honest with you, Heather, I don't think anybody going out and buying or selling a home worries about, oh, I bought my house for $500,000, but inflation's been 2.7% and blah, blah. I think people just look at the sticker price. Hey, yeah. I bought a property for $1 million at the peak of the market. It's now worth 760 grand. When's it going to be worth $1 million again?
13: I mean, it's still a long time between drinks either way, right? You're taking 10 years to get back to it at the very least. Do you think, though, I mean, as painful as this is, Ed, is this actually the structural change that we need to go through?
14: I think it'll be good if we see that house prices don't go up as fast in the future as they have in the past. Like, Auckland did get to 7% a year, and if incomes are growing at, what, 3.5%, 4% a year. Housing becomes less and less affordable. So this has been quite good in some ways in that first home buyers have been able to catch up a bit, and houses are now more affordable compared to incomes than they were before the big COVID boom. And first home buyers have been going out and getting amongst it, right? We've got the highest share of homes being purchased by first home buyers than we have since the record started in 2005. That's a really good news story there.
13: Are we seeing any indication that people, when they are thinking about putting money into something, are making an active choice?

0: Now's the time. If you're going to put your money into housing, now's the time, right? So are you seeing any indication that there are people going, I should, but actually I'm just going to put it into a share, into shares or something like that?
1: Well, you know, Heather, I run a property investment company, so of course I'm going to say it's a good time to invest in property. But if I look at the surveys, ASB did release some numbers suggesting that more young people, especially if they're struggling to get together a deposit for a home, they are more interested in shares and fund investing at the moment. I think that is a really good thing. Companies like shares.

0: good to talk to you. You have a lovely day. Ed McKnight, resident economist at Opez Partners.
1: Heather Duplessy-Allen.
0: FIFA World Cup's kicking off, actually, this time tomorrow, so we'll have a chat. We've got somebody on the ground. We're going to go there before 8. Heather, I'm pretty sure I've heard both you and Mike say previously when political polls came out looking good for Labour that it was because Labour wasn't saying anything and were being quiet. The suggestion was always, wait until they start speaking. Well, we don't need to wait any longer, do we? Do you see the point that we were trying to make? Great when they're quiet. The minute they have to start explaining how $65 million is actually not $1.6 billion, you go, oh, geez, maybe not. Now, I don't know if you're aware of it, but it's happened again. This business where they go, oh, bad weather, oh, freak out. It happened again. It happened in Wellington this week. Now, I was tempted to tell you about this on Tuesday and even yesterday, but I really wanted to give it some clear air to be absolutely sure that they got this wrong before I piped up, made a fool of myself. But no, in fact, they got this massively wrong. So if you weren't aware of this, on Tuesday, in the lead up to 9 a.m, they were saying everybody on the south coast of Wellington had there were mandatory evacuation orders. They had to get out. This was Orfiro Bay, Island Bay, Houghton Bay, Breaker Bay. And it was because the big waves were coming, massive waves. Out at Bearing Head, huge waves. And it was going to be something like nine-metre waves that just smash all over the houses, and God only knows what. It was a threat to life, so people had to get out. I listened to Andrew Little talking about it on Tuesday morning. I thought, I reckon this is going to turn into nothing, because even he sounded like he wasn't convinced that the mandatory evacuation orders were actually the right thing to do. He was sort of making excuse, oh, got to be better safe than sorry, that kind of thing. Anyway, sure enough, nothing happened. And so that everybody got let back in on Tuesday. And I just left it a little bit longer just to see if there was sort of some story about somebody who got something happened. No, absolutely nothing. One guy who's a dive instructor who lives out there at Breaker Bay, he knows the sea, right, because he's a dive instructor. He's also lived there 14 years, so he knows the place. He didn't evacuate. He said it was never going to turn into anything. The bad weather was coming from the southeast. Oh, from the southwest. It needed to come from the southeast. It was never going to turn into anything. Anyway, why I'm drawing this to your attention is this is becoming a problem. This cost people money in Wellington. It cost a lot of productivity lost with people, you know, taking the cats and the dogs and running out of the house and freaking out, going up the coast somewhere. And they're going to run into crywolf problems. All over the country, we're going to run into crywolf problems if we keep on doing this nonsense. 16 away from 8.
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2: Hey, if you need any more reasons to dislike social media, because you don't hate it already, I've got another one for you. So the Warriors coach Andrew Webster has reacted to a fake death notice of his wife on social media. There's a post that reads, "The world of New Zealand Rugby League is quietly mourning the passing of Emma Webster, the devoted wife of New Zealand Warriors head coach Andrew Webster." He was asked about it. This took him by surprise.
3: Well, to hear you talk like that about my wife sounds very nice. But look, I'm not on social media, so I only hear about it through people like you today. Somebody's got enough technology to create something like that. Someone's got enough technology to get rid of that stuff. That stuff can never happen.
2: Now, he says he's no longer on social media, and he's pretty clear as to why.
3: I know myself when I was on it. I could be sitting there dazing. I could be 2 hours later and I'd be still scrolling for my phone. Like, if you want to be a lead at anything you do, you've got to have a creative mind. And you've got to be clear on what you want to do. And if you're scrolling all the time, all you're doing is just filling your head full of crap information.
2: Good call from him. He was also asked about Warriors players being on it.
3: But they don't need me to be their dad all the time. You know what I mean? They don't need me giving them lectures on life's lessons and stuff like that. I'm here for them, educate them. We've actually had people who are far more qualified to come in and to actually tell them what it actually does to the brain by being on social media. And as long as they're using it in the right manner, I'm fully supportive of them being on it. As long as they know how to deal with this sort of stuff.
2: Tell you what, next time I talk to him, we're just gonna spend ages talking about how much we both hate social media, because I couldn't have agreed more. Maybe for parents, maybe this is something that you can use with your kids, because most kids go through a phase where they want to be the best at something. They get into the rowing, they want to be awesome at it. They get into the guitar, they want to be awesome at it, the drums, whatever it is. And you can say to them, you cannot be, quote Andrew, you cannot be elite if you're sitting there wasting your brains on the social media. Put that away and then you can become great at what you're doing. Now, just really quickly, if you've been following this business with the full voting rights for various people who are not elected to councils, I have some excellent news for you. Because you'll know that Simon Watts, the minister's only gone kind of halfway with this. So he's just taken the voting rights away from all these unelected people who are, you know, iwi reps and youth reps and rural reps or whatever in most councils across the country. But he hasn't done Ekan and he hasn't done Auckland Council. Ekan I don't care about. It's going to be scrapped anyway. But Auckland Council I do care about. And the reason that I've just found the solution for him, because he said he could not possibly deal with Auckland Council because he didn't have time. And the only reason he was doing this with all the other councils was because he's already working on the Local Government Act. It's already before Parliament, so all he needs to do is a quick amendment. Well, Taxpayers Union has gone and got some legal advice from Bridget Morton, who works at Franks Ogilvie, who's actually, she's a National Party activist person, so she's actually on Simon's side, but she's given some legal advice that contradicts him. And she says, you can, with the existing law that you're changing right now, it's the parent law. So just take away the voting rights. Just put a little amendment in there. Take away the voting rights. Easy peasy. Don't have to do too much. So he can do it before the election. I got in touch with his office. He says, I am now aware and I will consider the contents of the legal advice. So no more excuses. I expect this to be done before the election. Otherwise, I'm not going to be happy. 10 away from 8.

0: expect this to be done before the election. Otherwise, I'm not going to be happy. 10 away from 8.
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2: 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David Seymour stands firm on charter schools. Auckland has helped give Warbirds over Wanaka a stunning financial return. And in sport, a Somali football referee refused entry into the US for the World Cup returns to a hero's welcome. How New Zealand Rugby spent $25 million on new videos. 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
0: Heather, Labor may be bereft of ideas, but Tops seem full of fabulous ideas. I tell you what, I'd love to see Opportunities Party's polling after this week and the first policy announcement from Labor. I suspect people will be looking at them going, it's probably not that bad. Alan Davies, the comedian, is going to be with us after 8 o'clock. It's 7 away from 8. Now, we are on the eve of the FIFA World Cup, the biggest sporting event on the planet. It's kicking off tomorrow, 7 a.m. our time. It's between the games between Mexico and South Africa. Michael Burgess, the Herald senior sports journalist, is on the ground in San Diego. Morning, Michael.
15: Good morning, Heather. Good morning. Yes.
0: You getting into a match,
15: actually,
0: are you?
15: The University of... yeah, I'll be going to the New Zealand match. It's chaos here at the moment, actually at the University of San Diego. The All Whites have just finished a training session here, incredible facilities, and they've had an open training day. So they've attracted about, I don't know, probably 2,000 people, and they're having a autograph session. Happy to confirm that the Tim Payne mania is continuing. There's people around me saying, oh, that's Tim Payne. Gee, that's Payne, you know, which is amazing for a guy that was completely unknown just a couple of weeks ago.
0: Oh, that's remarkable. I've heard the security is also nutty. Is that true?
15: It is, Heather. I mean, I haven't seen anything like it before. Like, I was just thinking, I was in Beijing at the Olympics in 2008, and, you know, we know the Chinese love their security. I was in Russia in 2018 when you got Putin, you know, one of the world's great tyrants, I guess, and the Russians are pretty firm on things. But I've never seen anything like it here. I think I don't know why, but the security is just way over the top. I think it's a combination of FIFA's pretty paranoid, and then you've got, you know, the Trump administration is super paranoid. Even just getting into this training session today was was an incredible ordeal. We're at the wrong entrance. We're at the

0: bring dogs to check our stuff, and I'm watching fans try to come in, and they're being made to they couldn't bring in posters, they couldn't bring in a water bottle because it had a label of a competing brand. They had to rip the water bottle off. So yeah, it's just way over the top, and I think that's been reflected in the other stories you've seen about teams and officials trying to arrive in the country. You know, they've just taken it way too far.
1: Do you think it's killing the fun of this event with the prices and the security and the you're only allowed to take one water bottle in, and any other water bottle is going to basically cost you your mortgage? Is it just not becoming fun anymore?
0: It's definitely hampered that. I mean, it's definitely not the spirit that you normally hope at a World Cup. And what they've done, unfortunately, is priced out the casual fan. You know, talking to fans here, into their soccer, as they say, but they're telling me, you know, I'm not going to pay $2,000 to go to a game, which is what some of the tickets are, because I'll be working 3 months to pay that off. So that's the sad part. They have done that. Look, it's still going to be a great tournament. The stadiums are going to be pretty full. It's going to look great on television. Massive populations. You've got the Latino population here going out. So it's still going to be great, but I just feel it could have been so much better. And I feel what FIFA's done and what the US are doing has just taken the heart and soul out of what you say. You're correct. It's normally such a celebration of sport and football and the international community.
1: Michael, look after yourself. I hope that game goes ahead on Tuesday. That's Michael Burgess, the Herald senior sports journalist. The president of FIFA, Gianni Infantino, has just held a press conference. He's been asked about that chap from Africa being blocked, the referee from Africa not being able to get in. He says, we don't control everything. Sometimes it's good to chill, relax. We are not the kings of the world who can rule over governments and police forces. We are a sports organisation. They will try, though, by the sounds of things. Heather, I live in Island Bay. This was no worse than a good southerly. The use of civil defence emergencies used to happen once or twice a year at most. Now we seem to have one every month. Yep. So this is the future. Eventually you just have to make your own mind up, don't you? In the end, like old mate the dive instructor. Anyway, Alan Davies, the UK comedian, is with us next. News Talk ZB.
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0: opinion. It's the Mike Hosking Breakfast with Range Rover Sport. 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
1: Good morning. It's 8 o'clock. I'm Neva Reddy Manu. Labour's standing by its $65 million cost for a proposed cap on public transport fares. The party's campaigning on a $20 weekly maximum for bus and train users in Auckland, Wellington and Christchurch, and $10 elsewhere. It would be funded by reprioritising money in the National Land Transport Fund. Labour Transport spokesperson Tangi Utikere told Heather du Plessis-Allen regular commuters could save about $1,200
2: a year. Every week they're sitting around the kitchen table realising that their household bills are getting higher. This will provide absolute certainty for them.
1: Achievement and attendance gains are being celebrated at some charter schools for disengaged students. Annual reports show four of the seven that opened last year met government attendance or achievement targets. Associate Education Minister David Seymour says Christchurch's Mastery School is the standout performer, despite missing achievement targets. He told Heather du Plessis-Allen it was established for students with dyslexia and other learning disabilities.
3: 60% of their students have those types of challenges, and yet they're pretty close to meeting their target in their first year. So that, to me, shows the difference charter schools can make.
1: Despite thousands of Kiwis hunting for jobs, finding the right person for roles is proving tough for businesses. New Seek data estimates small and medium-sized enterprises are losing more than $900 million annually from wrong hires. Country manager Rob Clark says it costs about $20,000 per role.
4: Hiring people is complicated, and SMEs, they're often really short on time and resources, so they go a little faster than they should. And when it goes wrong, it's just costly.
1: The Transport Agency is warning a major Queenstown housing development could trigger gridlock on State Highway 6, potentially blocking emergency vehicles. Simplicity Living yesterday announced it wants to fast-track a 1,000-home rental development in Frankton. The ODT reports that NZTA is raising several initial concerns, and it warns a project could set a precedent for more high-density development, increase pressure on the infrastructure and cause gridlock on already busy roads. Simplicity Living says it's looking forward to constructive talks with NZTA. Another South Island event has surpassed economic expectations. The Warbirds over Wanaka Air Show contributed more than $57 million to the regional economy this year, up 40% on 2024. It comes as Christchurch's Anzac Weekend Super Round more than doubled visitor spend expectations, reaching over 13 million. Warbirds General Manager Ed Taylor says it's an event for everyone, including aviation fanatics and families.
5: Events turn a spotlight on a region. They come here and they fall in love. They'll come back and have a holiday in the South Island. So it has long-lasting effects.
1: A Marlborough aquaculture company has been fined $24,000 for threatening the bluff oyster industry. Waimana Marine Limited illegally moved nearly 80 tonnes of live green-lipped mussels and close to 7,000 Pacific oysters from a containment zone. It breached a notice aimed at preventing the spread of an oyster-killing parasite. Several were moved to Bluff, which is protected due to its wild population. That's Newstalk ZB News with Spark for Business.
6: And to Newstalk ZB Sport, good morning. FIFA President Gianni Infantino has fronted a media conference for the first time in 3 years, with controversy in the headlines ahead of the World Cup starting tomorrow. Infantino addressed the media on a range of issues, including the refusal of entry to Somali referee Omar Artan into the United States. He was supposed to link up with his fellow tournament referees in Miami, but border officials returned him to his connecting port of Istanbul, and he's since gone home. Infantino offered this reaction.
7: Unfortunate as well what happened to Omar, the referee from Somalia. But again, we don't control everything. We try, we will discuss, we will speak, we will see. Maybe sometimes it's good as well to just, you know, chill, relax.
6: A stark admission from Warriors standout Jackson Ford after being snubbed from State of Origin selection. Ford, who has led the Dally M medal race at points this season, has failed to win over the New South Wales selectors. Ford says he hasn't even heard from Blues coach Laurie Daly and it hurts to not be picked.
8: I think maybe I've looked at the media a bit too much, but I sort of just got to take it back and look at sort of where I've come. Like, I'm sort of stoked to be in the midst of the Origin selections. That's a big achievement for me.
6: Rugby league coverage with Pit Stop, your car service doctor, using the latest technology. Sprinter Zoe Hobbs has placed third at the latest Diamond League track and field meet in Oslo. She's gone just shy of the 11-second barrier, clocking 11.03 seconds with

0: the assist of an illegal tailwind. Joe Root has been asked to captain England's Test cricket side for the first time since March 2022, with the usual skipper Ben Stokes and paceman Gus Atkinson both left out for the second test against the Black Caps. Equestrian veteran Tim Price is back on top of the eventing world rankings. The 47-year-old New Zealand rider reclaims top spot after a second-place finish at the badminton five-star event last month. I'm Elliot Smith. That's News Talk ZB Sport with Generate, celebrating great performances in sport and KiwiSaver accounts. It's 8:05. Heather Duplessy-Allen is next.
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4: Net service forecast for Auckland for Thursday for the Manukau and Waitemata harbours. Variable 5-knot winds, southerly 10 developing this afternoon. Seas slight with fine weather. And it will be fine across Auckland today with southwesterly winds heading for a high of around the 15-degree mark today, and then it's down to 7 overnight. For tomorrow, Friday, fine but cloudy in the morning. Just light winds, then southwesterlies developing in the afternoon, getting to 16 degrees. Saturday's partly cloudy with the chance of showers until the afternoon. Southerlies will die out in the morning, again 16.
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5: Right, it is 8:07. Now, one of the most well-known UK comedians is heading our shores next month. For those in the UK, he was known for Jonathan Creek. Here, it would either be his stand-up or his work on the long-running panel show QI. He has also written a couple of memoirs. One of them talks about the sexual abuse that he suffered at the hands of his father. Now, he hasn't been to New Zealand in over a decade, but he's making up for it with 10 dates over 2 weeks, bringing us his new show, Think Ahead. Alan Davies, hello. It's nice to talk to you.
6: Thank you.
5: So I looked at the dates that you're coming, and I'm very excited about you coming, obviously. But you're coming in the depths of our winter, at the height of your summer. Are you sure you've made the right decision here?
6: No, I'm not. I think I might be wrong. And my children say, what are you doing? We've just broken up from school. We're on a summer holiday. And I say, oh, oops. So
5: are you bringing them down?
6: They're not coming. They want to come. But it's just not viable. I say, I'm in every town for about 5 minutes. It's just it's very much a working trip.
5: Now, I had a look at your itinerary, because I've noticed this is increasingly becoming a thing with you guys, you comedians, when you come down from the UK. You really hit the regional spots quite hard. Now, is this because you want to get around, or is this just kind of what happens now with the finances of tours like this?
6: Well, you've got to go to where the audience is, right? I mean, you've gone all that way, so... And I've been around New Zealand a few times, and I just enjoy it. I like going from town to town, and, that's the job. And I'm pleased with the show that I've got. The show's really working well. Once you've worked it up and you've got it and it's flying along, that's when you've got to, leave no stone unturned.
5: Yeah, to get everyone you possibly can. Now, look, the show's content, some of it is actually quite heavy. How do you feel about talking about this with people?
6: Well, I'm ready to. That's the thing. I mean, it's been a lot. I had this strange life where a lot of dark things happened as a child. It took me a long time to, unburden myself, which I did initially in the form of a memoir called Just Ignore Him. And I've just written another volume of memoir, which is kind of part two, called White Male Stand Up. It's about my losing my mum. It's about this abuse story with my father. And when I was writing the second volume, I started to work up kind of alongside it ideas for a stand-up show, and really wanting to talk about all the more difficult things that I've experienced in that form, thinking, well, I've been doing this for 35 years. I'm able to turn my hand to it. I know there are people in the audience who've had similar experiences. I know there are people filling theatres or turning up, just sitting there in silence as I did for decades. Let's get it out in the open, and I try and be as funny as possible and present a full version of who I am, really. And it's I think it's really paying off.

0: the response is really good. It's been very gratifying. I didn't know how it would go. And I just think it's the best show I've done. I feel really funny when I'm up there, even though every now and then there's a pause and there's a turn off the comedy road for a moment, and then we're back on. And that's how I work it.
1: Do you think the audience appreciates that you've opened yourself up like this?
0: I'm sure they do, yeah. I'm sure they do. Perhaps not everyone. Some people just want to purely escape, and they can in the show. Mm. The show's as funny as I possibly can be, and there's a lot about elderly parenting, and there's a fair bit about things that don't work, and I spend more time in the pharmacy than the gym. That's the byline. So there's a lot of very relatable day-to-day stuff, as well as, you know, reflections on what it means to have lived a life with all this story in my head, and while I was doing comedy shows for years and not talking about it. And once you've made the decision to share and not be ashamed, then you feel ridiculous you didn't do it years ago.
1: Has it been good for you?
0: It's been good for my family life, I think. I think what I didn't want was my father acting on my kids, you know, through me somehow. And I wanted to protect them. So turning around and facing things and addressing it and writing about it and talking about it and discussing it and therapy for years and doing all these things to address what went on, to kind of own it and have some control over how that affects me and my family and my children in particular, is very important. And I could feel the possibility of things going awry if I didn't do that. And it's certainly what I talk about in this new book, is there's a lot of anecdotes about Jonathan Creek and QI and being a comedian, and it's kind of, it's masquerading as a showbiz memoir. And then within it, there's this understanding that if you don't deal with the demons of your past, you're going to mess up your present and your future. So you've kind of got to, even though someone's done terrible things to you and it's not your fault, you've got to be, you know, what you've got to do the heavy lifting in fixing it, because no one else can.
1: Yeah, fair enough. Okay, just having a take. Alan Davies back with us again after the break, 12 past 8.
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2: Past eight, we're back with Alan Davies, UK comedian. Alan, talk to me about the drinking, because you've spoken a fair bit about the fact that you hit the booze quite hard. How do these two things connect? Like, what are you doing with the booze? Because your dad has done these terrible things to you, which hurt you, obviously, and which you're ashamed of. But how does the drinking help you to cope with that?
3: Well, it doesn't. I mean, it's this kind of, you know, a lot, anybody will understand the temptation of alcohol, which is that it's very numbing and, you know, it helps you to sort of forget in a way. And I remember one session with a psychotherapist who I saw for years, who talked about sipping this sweet liquid. I'm drinking alone at home, you know, and getting in some kind of numbed state, playing a video game on repeat for hours, and taking yourself almost into a bit out of it. And he equated it to breastfeeding. Took me a while to get on board. Uh-huh. He said, you know, you're sipping away and you're going off into a place of total contentment and bliss, and, you know, you're removed. And it's possible that there's some part of you that's trying to return to that place or something like that. Those are the kind of conversations in therapy that I really enjoyed and I really got a lot out of. And seeing patterns of behaviour that go all the way back to the childhood that it was very kind of illuminating. Then the other side of that, of course, is alcohol's powerfully addictive, so you can't shake it off anyway. So there are lots of reasons why you might end up drinking more than the average person, and there are reasons why you can't get out of it. So periods of abstinence and managing what's going on and acknowledging what's happening, and it's been very, very important, really.
2: And so where are you at with the booze now? Do you still drink?
3: I'm currently in a month of abstinence largely because my football team, Arsenal, has just won the English Premier League for the first time in 22 years. And all of North London was pretty drunk for about a week, in a good way. Now, I'm 60 years old. We've got to put some fire breaks in. It's okay.
2: Mate, have you noticed this? Like, you sort of hit an age, and then, I don't know, maybe it's because I'm tired and I've got young kids, or maybe I'm getting old, but you just can't drink as much as you used to. Like, a couple of beers and you feel it, eh?
3: Yeah, absolutely. And you shouldn't, nor should you.
2: No, aging is a thing. How are you coping with the aging, though? Because this is a theme for you, right? Are you embracing your golden years, or are you fighting it?
3: You have to, right? I mean, you've got to have a birthday party. You've got to mark the milestones. Having a six in front feels grim. Because when I was a kid, people died in their 60s, you know.
4: Yeah, yeah.
3: 70 was old. And now, everywhere I look, there are just ancient people tottering about. How are you alive? No one lived to be that old when I was a kid. And 88? Are you mad?
2: Doesn't that give you hope, though? It gives me hope. I'm not even halfway there yet, mate.
3: As long as I've got all my faculties and I can manage myself in the lavatory.
2: No, I reckon you don't have a problem. Like, you still seem pretty sharp, don't you think? You just got to keep exercising that thing.
3: I hope so. I do a lot of Sudoku.
2: Do you? Do you reckon the Sudoku was the clue?
3: Sudoku's really good. I tell you what, I don't do so much acting now because no one asks me to, but learning lines is quite tricky as you get older. And I did find that a few Sudoku puzzles somehow got the brain going.
2: Well, I'll give it a go and see what I can do. Listen, thank you so much for your time. I really hope that you enjoy your time here and that we turn on the good weather and you don't regret it.
3: Oh, well, I love it. I'm looking forward to it.
2: Alan, thank you. Alan Davies. The tour is called Think Ahead. It is kicking off in Hamilton July 31st and he's going everywhere, as I said before, Auckland, Tauranga, Wellington, the whole lot of it. And you can get your tickets, livenation.co.nz, 8:19.
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6: Some wider questions about the cost and efficiency of Labour's latest policy, but it's generally getting the thumbs up from public transport advocates. 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Housing prices have been falling now for nearly 5 years. In sport, under investigation, duo are left out of the England side for the second test against the Black Caps. So Graham Henry's big adventure as he turns 80. 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
2: Heather, my 92-year-old mother plays online Scrabble with people around the world and wins all the time. Her mind is sharp as a tack. Do you know what? I mean, this is, we all know this. Use it and you lose it, eh? So I've already started drawing up plans for my retirement. And I'm not even joking. I was talking to other people about it. They were like, well, what do you mean? You're like, I was like, no, I've got it booked. I've got everything covered. I'm going to have some activities, the golf. I'm going to use the brain. I'm going to go back to university, study some stuff. I've got the whole thing sussed out, so it should be fine. Should be, and I should be going like that with the Scrabble at 92. Now, 24 past 8, government's just released some documents, some Treasury documents, that show how much it's going to cost us not to meet our climate Paris obligations, which we're obviously not. You know this by now, right? We are not cutting enough emissions to meet the promises that we've made. They reckon, according to these documents, it's only going to cost us $5 billion. And what the money is used for is you basically pay some third world country to plant some trees for you, and you cross your fingers and hope they are actually planting the trees. And then the trees offset the damage that you're doing back in New Zealand. Anyway, they say $5 billion. That's interesting, because the last estimate I saw for this was somewhere in the vicinity of about $28 billion. Turns out what's going on here is that it's the volatility in the markets. So it could be $3 billion, it could be $30 billion. Who knows what's going to happen? Anyway, Treasury says it's only being published for transparency. This does not reflect any government intentions or decisions, as in Nicola Willis is not sending $5 billion overseas. She better not. ACT has just announced the policy yesterday on this exact subject. Now, they want a split gas approach, which is technical, but people who know what I'm talking about know what I'm talking about, and that's not a bad idea.

0: also want us to change our Paris target promises and pledge to make them weaker because, again, we are not going to be able to meet those targets. And if we can't do that, then we need to leave Paris altogether. I have some sympathy for this argument because there's no point in being part of something that is just nonsense. It's never going to achieve any targets. But having said that, we cannot be, for our brand, the first country to pull out or even amongst the first countries to pull out. We have to stay there knowing that we're not going to meet the targets and just hope for the thing to kind of disintegrate around us, which I think inevitably will happen. Now, it's a bit of a theme of the last couple of weeks, isn't it? The perks that the prime ministers have been getting and the politicians. I've got another update for you, which you will have heard about yesterday, which is that we're spending $340,000 a year just keeping the limos waiting. So we're maintaining them and we're putting the tyres on and we're depreciating them and we're driving them to keep the engine going. And for the $340,000 just to keep these things ticking over, the former PMs are hardly using them. Last year, they only used $11,000 worth of them. Now, obviously, that is silly. Like, that's Labour Party mathematics, right? You don't spend $340,000 on something that you only get $11,000 worth of use out of. You may as well just get... There are services, there are VIP car services out there. We can hire them a driver when they want to go somewhere. My problem is that, but my problem is largely about who's claiming the money. What's Jenny up to? Eh? What's Jenny Shipley doing? Biggest spender, $3,900. She beats Helen Clark, $2,567, and definitely beats John Key at $56, and definitely beats Jacinda at zero, but then Jacinda would have to be in the country to use the car. Anyway, what's Jenny up to? Because I don't understand this. How is she the biggest spender? She was the Prime Minister for one hot minute, wasn't she? And by the way, these cars are supposed to be for work related to being a prime minister once upon a time. So how is it that Jenny, who was a prime minister for 1 minute, has more work related to being a prime minister than Helen, who was actually a prime minister for 9 years? If that doesn't tell you there's something funny going on and we need to look at this, then I don't know what is. We're off to Belfast. Well, we're off to talk to Enda Brady about Belfast. The latest is water cannons are being used to try to keep people away from an asylum seeker hotel. So Enda on that next. News Talk ZB.
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1: Good morning. It's 8:30. I'm Neva Reti Manu. A question of whether charter schools can achieve better results than what's already possible at state schools. New annual reports show three of the seven charter schools that opened last year failed to meet attendance or achievement targets. Some did make significant gains, with Māori Pasifika Boys Boarding School Tipene nearly doubling reading expectations. PPTA President Chris Abercrombie says state schools can deliver just as well for disengaged students.
2: The local schools are more equipped to deal with some of these issues. They've had a longer time, they've got networks, they've got understandings of this. So we want every young person to do this.
1: Fresh US strikes are marking a sudden shift in Donald Trump's position on Iran. The US president's vowing to strike Iran hard today after the two sides exchanged fire yesterday. Trump's also voicing fresh frustration about the lack of a peace deal, but remains adamant one will be reached. CNN's Kevin Liptak says that his actions are a complete reversal on just 48 hours ago.
3: He thought a deal would be in hand within 2 to 3 days and sounded very reluctant to restarting the war, saying that it would cause a lot of people to be killed and cause the Strait of Hormuz to remain closed.
1: A question of whether the ongoing housing downturn could permanently change our culture. New Zealand's facing what appears to be the longest downturn in house prices in modern history. They've been falling for 4.5 years, with Wellington and Auckland seeing particularly sharp drops since 2021. Herald Business Editor at Large, Liam Dan, says that commentators believe it will have a lasting impact.
4: The longer houses aren't an obvious path to making easy money, the more likely you get a cultural shift, a real behavioural shift in how New Zealanders are looking at housing.
1: A second night of disorder is unfolding in Northern Ireland's Belfast, with rioters hurling objects at police. Hundreds of masked protesters set cars and buildings alight in a violent anti-immigration display yesterday, following a Sudanese refugee allegedly stabbing a man. The BBC's Dan Johnson says that there have been pleas all day to not repeat the unrest. But water cannons are already being fired to disperse people.
5: They are having some success, it looks like, in driving those people back. But you can see there are still people throwing bricks and rocks and bottles at the police.
1: Sky's Ellie Fortescue says it's prompting further debate about immigration settings.
6: The government also have the day-to-day job of trying to maintain law and order and trying to make sure that we don't see more difficult scenes unfolding.
1: A plan to replace Britomart's retail pavilions with a $350 million building. Cooper & Company is overseeing construction of a 9-level office tower, with retail and hospitality on the ground floor set to be completed in 2029. Executive Chair Peter Cooper told Heather Duplessis-Allen the current high-end stores will be temporarily moved down the road.
7: We're actually on Gore Street building new pavilions, six of them, to rehouse some of our existing tenants and then keep them operating until this new building is finished.
1: 2 years of roadworks on Christchurch Estate Highway 75 Horswell Road have finished months earlier than expected. More than $60 million has been spent on the project, delivering new bus lanes, intersections, pedestrian crossings and cycleways. That's News Talk ZB News with Spark for Business, building growth through tech innovation.
8: And to News Talk ZB Sport, good morning. FIFA President Gianni Infantino believes it's a triumph of the World Cup to have Iran make the start line. Their participation has been in question ever since the start of the war in their country, given the United States are one of the host countries. The side will be based in Mexico for the tournament, despite their matches being played in the US. Infantino says it's testament to his organisation that Iran will be there and ready to face the All Whites on Tuesday.
9: I don't know who else would have been able to ensure that in these circumstances, which we cannot influence, obviously, in these circumstances, Iran could come and play.
8: Football coverage with Nissan X-Trail, the big one, ends June 30. Be quick. A pass mark from sprinter Zoe Hobbs for her third place effort at the latest Diamond League track and field meet in Oslo. She's clocked a wind-assisted 11.03 seconds in a 100-metre race, comfortably won by reigning Olympic champion Julian Alfred. Hobbs says the plan was to keep it simple as she opened her latest European stretch on a brisk night in the Norwegian capital.
10: It's quite chilly out there tonight, hence the tights. So just glad that I executed a clean race. I think there's still some bits to clean up, but I think the first race on European soil is pretty good. Don't have my coach here. Was warming up all by myself, so there's some positives to take away.
8: Warriors enforcer Jackson Ford admits he may have got caught up in the

0: media hype too much in regards to a maiden call-up for New South Wales and State of Origin. The 28-year-old, who has led the Dally in medal race at points this season, has failed to win over Blues coach Laurie Daly ahead of the second match next week in Melbourne. Ford says he hasn't heard from Daly.
1: You know, it hurts a little bit, but yeah, whatever Laurie picks, you know, it's his coach at the end of the day. I back for the Blues to get it done again in game two.
0: 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It's 25 to 9. Heather Duplessis-Allen is next.
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4: The Met Service forecast for Northland to Waitomo, Coromandel Bay of Plenty, Taupo and Taumarunui, fine. Gisborne and Hawke's Bay, cloudy with isolated showers, clearing. Taranaki to Wellington, Taihape and Wairarapa, mainly fine, cloud increasing this afternoon. Nelson and Buller to Westland, partly cloudy. Marlborough, Canterbury and Otago, mainly fine. Fiordland and Southland, cloudy with showers around Fiordland, spreading elsewhere this afternoon and turning to rain tonight with possibly heavy falls. And in the Chatham Islands, often cloudy, and expect a few light showers as well.
2: 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It's Heather Duplessis-Allen on the Mike Hosking Breakfast with Arvida Retirement Communities. 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
5: To the situation in Belfast, Nigel Farage can't help but continue to stir the pot.
6: Look, whatever the family said in Belfast, the fact is things kicked off in Belfast last night in a very, very big way. And things will continue to kick off. And I'm very open about the fact there were some, you know, very bad actors get involved in this stuff, but not the vast majority. The vast majority are fearful. The vast majority want action. They actually want something done to make their streets safer. I think the fear is this stuff gets worse. Unless you give people hope, this stuff will get worse.
2: International correspondence with NZI Insurance. Peace of mind for New Zealand business.
5: Right, it's 22 away from 9. Enda Brady, our UK correspondent, with us. Morning, Enda.
7: Good morning, Heather. Good to speak to you.
5: How's it looking there tonight?
7: So there is trouble again. In the past hour, police have used water cannon to try and disperse protesters. What these protesters are trying to get at tonight is a hotel that is being used to house migrants and asylum seekers. And police have very quickly ring-fenced that and brought out the water cannon. At one point I would make about Nigel Farage, no one in Ireland is interested in what that man has to say. He used the phrase there, bad actors and foreign actors. We've had enough of people like him coming up with the rhetoric and not in any way condemning the violence, if you notice. You know, we don't need this trouble on our streets. In Ireland, north or south, we've had enough violence to last us several millennia. What people want is calm, quiet leadership. 27 people are homeless off the back of being burnt out of their homes last night. Absolutely shameful.
5: How do you think this thing plays out?
7: I think it ends very quickly. I heard a friend of mine who's the chief constable of the Police Service of Northern Ireland, John Boucher. I heard him speak very eloquently earlier on and telling people, you know, let the police deal with this, stay at home, and just pointing out to young people, if you get arrested, you will be going to prison. This will be on your record forever. This will damage your career prospects decades from now. You're not going to get in the door of a business or a company because you've been involved in rioting. And I think how it plays out is, yes, there will be a conversation at government level. There will be an acknowledgement that this route of people flying into Dublin and getting a bus from Dublin and claiming asylum in Belfast because they want to be in the United Kingdom, I think you're going to see that loophole closed very quickly, or more heavy policing of the border. And there is no border, by the way, north and south anymore. Yeah. You can just drive straight through. But I think it ends very quickly.
5: Yeah, but this is the trouble.

0: How do you stop that route from operating unless you start to police that border? You're not supposed to police the border.
1: Yes. So the only difference you notice going from Northern Ireland into Republic of Ireland, where I'm from down in the south, is we use kilometres in the Republic and they use miles in the British system in the north. So that's, you know, might notice the roadways are painted a little bit more differently. I think what you're going to see is more police boarding buses and looking for people and asking who they are and looking for their documentation. But it's a huge conversation to be had. I'm just not sure that Nigel Farage has any of the answers. And as I say, you know, we've had everyone from him and Elon Musk chipping in on this. I think we'll let our own people provide the leadership on this. Thank you very much.
0: Okay, the thing is, though, this is, yes, it's a Northern Ireland problem, but yes, it is also a UK problem. So what do you think the impact is going to be on the Makerfield by-election? Because surely this has got to help reform.
1: Yes, it will. Yes, it will. And that's why he's chipping in, because he wants to chip away at Andy Burnham's prospects of getting into Parliament and ousting Keir Starmer. So I think it will be a talking point. But if I was a voter in Makerfield, in Greater Manchester, I wouldn't be looking at rioting in Belfast and making that influence my vote. I'd be looking at who is going to provide opportunities for my children, who is going to lower the cost of living, who is going to lower the cost of energy, and who is going to get Britain back on the right track. Mm. You know, so I think this is a big convenient distraction for the far right.
0: Is it a distraction?

0: the previous government, it was several governments ago. The bottom line in terms of these migrant hotels and asylum seekers being put up in very good accommodation, it's 16 million NZ dollars a day is being spent on this accommodation. Yeah. I mean, do the sums. You know, that's what, over 5 days, they're wasting $80 million on this. And it's not going away and it's not getting any better.
1: Yeah, Inder, listen, thank you very much. Do appreciate your time, mate. We'll talk to you again soon. That's Inder Brady, our UK correspondent. By the way, Ben Stokes, I mean, I'm surprised. So he and Gus Atkinson have been dropped for the second test, but he hasn't lost his captaincy. I mean, obviously, he's not going to be the captain for the second test. Joe Root's going to be the captain for the second. That is, in and of itself, quite a remarkable comeback, because Joe Root was the captain for 5 years between 2017 and 2022. Now he's back again because old Harry Brooke couldn't possibly be given it because he, you know, got into the fisticuffs in Wellington. But yeah, I had fully expected that's it for the Ben Stokes captaincy. We'll see what happens. For now, he seems to be safe. Heather, genuine question. Why is ZB reporting the attempted beheading in Belfast as an alleged stabbing? It's not a stabbing and it's not alleged. Look, can't explain it to you. We would do that if it had happened in New Zealand for legal reasons, to not prejudice the judicial system, right? You have to say alleged even if you can say, but you can see the video. It's not a stabbing. There's some stabbing there, but that's not the predominant thing that's upset people. It was a beheading. And number two, there's nothing alleged about it. Just look at it. It happened. 17 away from 9.
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2: With respect, Enda Brady cannot really say that someone who wants to protect the border is far right, can he? Do you know, okay, so this is interesting because I have been thinking about this quite a bit. Increasingly, the likes of Pauline Hanson and Nigel Farage appear less and less what you would call far right, because far right sort of suggests extremism, like woo, way out there. And so the far right tag, and far right has also been used as shorthand for kind of like very, very small groups

0: weirdos. Do you know what I mean? Like, that person is weird. He's far right. He's got no friends. It's just about five of them. Well, it's very hard to kind of apply that tag now to parties that are outpolling the major parties. In both cases, One Nation in Australia, and then obviously Reform in the UK outpolling the governing Labour parties. But what they mean by that is far right basically denotes nationalism, doesn't it? And, you know, anti-migrant policies and stuff. And I just wonder if maybe we need to start switching it out and calling it nationalism, because far right's got all kinds of other connotations to it. And these parties are nationalist parties, and that kind of sums it up much better. That's at their core. So I take your point. Can I also say, though, what's happened is that it's unfortunate the riots have happened. Because obviously the impact on individual families who are now have no homes and are scared, and that's terrible. But also because the conversation has now shifted to, oh, look at these thugs in Belfast and their bad behaviour, which means now we're talking about the riots and we're not talking about the asylum issue. And the asylum issue actually genuinely should be talked about, and something needs to be done about it. And that is a classic. That's what we try to teach our kids, don't we, as parents? If they hit you, don't hit them back, because then you hit them back. Now we're going to talk about you hitting them back harder. So that's unfortunately what's happened. This is quite cool, by the way. If you find yourself in Wellington and you think, what should I do? I've done Te Papa and I've done Zealandia, and now I'm out of ideas, because that basically is the extent of it. There is a spooky tour of Parliament that's been going on for a few years. And I'll tell you what, next time I'm in Wellington, I'm kind of keen to do this. Four women have decided, because, you know, people in Wellington are a bit strange. And so these four women are obviously a bit strange, and they've decided to do these tours, and they dress themselves up as ghosts, and they paint their faces white, and there's Victorian costumes and stuff. And I think there might be a bit of blood on their faces. Anyway, they go full noise on it, and then they take you on a tour of Parliament, and they tell you all the people that have died there. And it's a fair few people. There was William Larnach, as in like William Larnach from Larnach Castle, who became a politician. He shot himself in a committee room in 1898. Because he was facing a massive family scandal and financial ruin. And apparently the security guards nowadays reckon they struggle to lock the doors near where he died because of his ghost. Then there's one called Ewan McColl, who was Parliament's first full-time librarian, died in 1880, basically from overwork, they reckon. Because Ewan had to work from 7 a.m. till 10 p.m. and then had to sleep on the premises to protect the collections from fires. And in the end, it just got him. He died. Walter Bruce was a messenger for the press gallery, died in 1921. Found drowned in a bathtub back in the days when Parliament still had bathtubs, had a heart attack. The tickets for this, and this sounds cool, doesn't it? Like, there's a ghost apparently in one of the toilets downstairs with the flickering lights. And the thing is, Parliament absolutely is the venue for this. Because when I went to the bathroom when I was down there for the budget the other day, I thought to myself, geez, this bathroom hasn't been touched since 1930. Still has that kind of vibe about it, old porcelain bowls and stuff like that. So it's the right setting. Anyway, tickets will cost you $35, and they only run it when Parliament's not in session. And they're already sold out for June and August. So yeah, you're going to struggle. But I would do that. By the way, did you know William Larnach, when he died, his problems didn't end. They chucked him in the family crypt in Dunedin, and then somebody went in and stole his skull. And then a skull popped up again in the 1970s at a flat party in Dunedin. Dunedin students, eh? Been like that for ages. 10 away from 9.
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5: Heather Duplessis Allen.
6: I reckon the most surprising reaction to the former rugby league player Kane Evans coming out was Israel Folau. He popped up, didn't he? You think, oh geez, what's he done? Well, actually, the opposite of what you think, probably. Kane posted something on Instagram. A scripture from the Bible says, no weapon formed against me shall prosper. And then he says, I love and accept who I am, which is clearly a reference to the fact that he has now accepted the fact that he is gay. And Folau responded at the bottom with two love heart emojis. So there you go. Six away from nine.
5: Trending now with Chemist Warehouse, your home of winter essentials.
6: If for some reason you're worried about whether the music you listen to while driving is safe or not, if you've just been thinking, God, is this music safe? I don't know if it is. We have some research for you to settle this down this morning. Spotify commissioned a look into what music keeps you safest on the road, and it turns out genre plays absolutely no part at all. It's the speed of the music that matters most. Apparently anything at or under 80 beats per minute promotes a steadier heart rate, calmer decision making, and faster response times. So what should you pick? Well, we've got the top three streamed songs under 80 beats per minute. Number three.
7: Never mind, I'll find someone.
6: Adele, Someone Like You. This comes in at 67 beats per minute, so you are well in the safe territory on that. You want number two?
7: Nobody said it was easy.
6: I mean, you are falling asleep at this stage. Oh, that was the video, wasn't it? You drove yourself off the road on this one. That one? Like, it might be. Anyway, so that's not that great, but The Scientist by Coldplay, 74 beats per minute. Number one.
7: Without you,
6: we've got
7: friend.
6: See You Again by Wiz Khalifa and Charlie Puth. It comes in at 80 beats, but it's right on the limit there, 80 beats per minute. Here's the absolute song to avoid, though. It is the most streamed song on Spotify. This is what Marama was listening to when she was just honing it on State Highway 1. She should have told us, because we would have understand, because science, because they are very evidence-based, as they keep telling us, at the Green Party, Blinding Lights by the Weekend, Pacey, 171 beats per minute, and Glenn's going to drop it immediately, because obviously there are people in the car right now.
8: And oh, yeah, I might be causing accidents as we speak.
6: There could be a spike in crashes.
8: Jeepers creepers.
6: The NTTA police.
8: We better go back to...
6: There we are. For one hot minute there, it just was carnage. There's carnage out there. No one understands why, but it's because it's the number one breakfast show. This mic has created a beast. And the
8: imagine if I played Bohemian Rhapsody and if people started reenacting the scene from Wayne's World.
6: That's right.
8: Yeah.
6: Yes, that's right. No idea what he's talking about. It's a long time since I've watched Wayne's World. By the way, quite a few sub $3 litres for 91 driving through the Waikato, says Grant, today. Diesel $2.75.

0: So it's coming right, guys. I'm happy about this. All right, Friday, tomorrow. By the way, Mike is back with you on Monday. You'll be happy. And we're going to hear about the whole time was how awesome the UK was. Actually, it'll be interesting to hear from him about, you know, the vibes in the UK in the last 2 weeks have been really off, haven't they? But I'm back with you tomorrow for the last time. Whether you may or may not like Edinburgh, we'll find out about that. See you tomorrow. Have a nice day.
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10: 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Mike Hosking, Ryan Bridge, Matt Heath, Tyler Adams. All the names you can trust. This is Newstalk ZB News.
11: Good morning. It's 9 o'clock. I'm Neva Reddy Manu. Labour suggesting it'll take a look at current projects to ensure it can deliver public transport fare caps. The party's proposing a $20 weekly maximum for bus and train users in Auckland, Wellington and Christchurch, and $10 elsewhere. It's costed at $65 million. Transport spokesperson Tangi Utikere says he knows the National Land Transport Fund is already stretched, but its priorities can change.
12: There will naturally be a process where those particular projects are looked at, but we're not into cancelling a whole pile of projects. This country can't afford to just have cancellation as the key.
11: President Trump suddenly reversing his approach to Iran, declaring more military action is the way to go. He says he's also growing frustrated about the lack of headway in peace talks. The two sides came to blows yesterday after a US helicopter came down off the coast of Oman. CNN's Kevin Liptak says that just 48 hours ago, Donald Trump was suggesting a deal was close at hand, and he did not want to return to violence.
13: Today he's sounding completely different, saying that he is willing to go back to conflict, declining to rule out hitting civilian infrastructure, including power plants and bridges.
11: The government's confirming the regions that will host clinical training for Waikato University's new medical school from 2028. The New Zealand Graduate School of Medicine will provide an additional 120 graduate entry medical students a year. They'll complete 1 year of on-campus study at Waikato before undertaking 3 years of clinical training in Bay of Plenty, Taranaki Whanganui, Hawke's Bay, Nelson Marlborough and Waikato itself. A new national clinical placement network is also being established.

0: Investigators say the 2024 collapse of Canterbury's Rangitata Bridge could have had catastrophic consequences. The Transport Accident Investigation Commission has found KiwiRail knew the bridge was vulnerable, but riverbed changes weren't monitored closely enough and there was no plan for severe weather. Chief Investigator Louise Cook says the bridge also had not received a detailed engineering inspection.
1: There was a known risk of scour from the water, but the actions that had been put in place to respond to that increased risk weren't at a level whereby they were able to respond effectively.
0: KiwiRail says it's since strengthened inspections. The cost of hiring the wrong person is racking up for employers despite a large number of applicants. New Seek data estimates small and medium-sized businesses lose more than $900 million a year from bad hires. Small Business NZ founder Phil Wicks says that the quality of applicants seem to be slowly declining.
2: It is definitely getting hard, especially in the trade, to find the right people. And often with businesses, they're under a lot of pressure to find people quickly and feel that they cannot afford to leave the role empty.
0: Listening to songs with a slower tempo has been linked to safer driving. Research out of Europe in collaboration with insurers and Spotify suggests songs under 80 beats per minute help drivers make calmer decisions and respond quicker.
3: Never mind, I'll find someone like you. I wish nothing.
0: It specifically mentions tunes like Adele's Someone Like You and Coldplay's The Scientist as the best choices for road trips.
4: And to News Talk ZB Sport, good morning. Gianni Infantino is given the traditional FIFA President's opening media conference in Mexico on the eve of the World Cup starting tomorrow, a tournament that has already been enveloped in controversy. It was Infantino's first media conference since he was in New Zealand in 2023. It comes hours after Somali referee Omar Artan, who was due to officiate at the tournament, arrived home following his denial of entry into the US. There's also been other worries, including ticketing issues and other visas. Infantino opened with a plea to the gathered journalists.
5: Today, I hope we can also speak a little bit about football, because that's what we are here about, right? I know that there are other topics as well, and we will definitely also touch on them.
4: Football coverage with Nissan X-Trail. The big one ends June 30. Be quick. A strong morning for Kiwi cyclists on the world stage. Corbin Strong's tasted victory on the one-day Circuit Franco-Belgia race in Belgium, digging in to win in an uphill sprint to finish. Strong had previously finished runner-up last year and third in 2023. Fellow New Zealander Finn Fisher-Black has been pipped for the stage victory on the fourth day of the Tour Auvergne-Rhône-Alpes. The Red Bull Bora Hansgrohe rider was beaten in a dramatic sprint finish by American Quinn Simmons, becoming the latest in a string of unfortunate near misses for Fisher-Black this year.
6: Trying not to think about how many times I've been second this year. It hurts a bit, but one day maybe.
4: A boost for the Crusaders pack for tomorrow's Super Rugby semi-final against the Chiefs in Hamilton. All Blacks prop Fletcher Newell is returning to start at tight end after sitting out last week's qualifying win over the Blues with an MCL knee injury.
7: Had full trust in the medical team to get me back out there, and it was only pretty minor, so feeling really confident, and it got for a whole week of training, so it should be good.
4: 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I'm Elliot Smith. 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
11: Net service forecast for Auckland for Thursday for the Manukau and Waitemata harbours. Variable 5-knot winds, southerly 10 developing this afternoon. Seas slight with fine weather. And it will be fine across Auckland today with southwesterly winds heading for a high of around the 15-degree mark today, and then it's down to 7 overnight. For tomorrow, Friday, fine but cloudy in the morning. Just light winds, then southwesterlies developing in the afternoon, getting to 16 degrees. Saturday's partly cloudy with the chance of showers until the afternoon. Southerlies will die out in the morning, again 16.
8: 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It's Kerry Woodham Mornings on News Talk ZB.

0: Talk ZB 7 past 9. Welcome to Thursday, the 11th of June. And a special good morning to everybody in field days. Be perfect weather for it. Typical. It always seems to be gorgeous, or at least that's the way I remember it. I worked on field days one year doing a television program for all the farmers who couldn't make it to field days. We used to jet up the Waikato River to beat the traffic jams to get there. Crisp, cold, freezing mornings in the fog going up in the jet boat on the river, and then beautiful, beautiful days. So a special warm welcome to warm you up as you get ready for a busy day ahead. 0800 80 10 80 is the number to call. You may text me 9292 ZBZB. And if you want to drop me a line, it's kerry@newstalkzb.co.nz. Dean has already sent in an email, and I'll refer to that in a moment. They say hope is the last thing to die, and thus it was yesterday when I heard Labour's first policy announcement in months. Give me a reason to vote for Labour. And they didn't. Chris Hipkins and Tangi Utukiri announced a cap of some public transport, mostly for the cities, mostly for Auckland, where there's already a cap. This will just be a cap that cuts off at a lower spending base. Not really the sort of bold and visionary policy you'd hope would come from a party that's been sitting around for years in opposition, promising policy once the budget's been released, like it's going to be something quite seismic, revolutionary, changing the way we do things. A bit like the bold and visionary Labour of yore. That's what they came up with, you know, starting with Michael Joseph Savage and moving through. Labour governments in the past have given us state housing and the welfare state and GST and a shake-up of our economic policy and a nuclear-free New Zealand and the super fund and Kiwi Bank, although via Jim Anderton's Progressive Party. You would hardly say that this lot are the visionary Labour politicians of yesteryear. From them we get a lowered cap on public transport after months, years of being able to sit and develop policy. This is what they come up with. Labour's transport spokesperson was bigging it up. Tangi Utukiri says it will be a game changer for those who use public transport.
1: This is a real policy that will make a huge difference to households, commuters, shift workers, students, people who get from A to B every single day, every week. They're sitting around the kitchen table realising that their household bills are getting higher. This will provide absolute certainty for them when it comes to sorting their public transport.
0: That was Tangi Utukiri talking to Heather Duplessy-Allen. You heard Heather at the end. Will it make a difference? I'm not sure how shift workers will benefit, given the last bus in Auckland during the week finishes at 12:30 a.m. Did Tangi even look at a bus timetable before he talked about how shift workers will find this absolutely a game changer? For some, I'm sure the extra $30 will make a huge difference. I had a texter yesterday just after 11 when the news was announced who said, it takes me 3 buses each way to get to and from work. As someone who's on a low income with a new baby, that extra $30 will go a long way. The current $50 cap does help with clear budgeting, but the extra $20 feels like a godsend. But at $20, it feels like a godsend with the extra $30.

0: So that's fantastic. But wouldn't it be better all round for the country, for people who are doing it tough right now, if we had targeted assistance? At the moment, Labor's spraying around universal policies, universal benefits, universal. Although in the case of the public transport, it's only universal if you happen to live in an area where there is public transport. As I say, it's mainly for the cities, mainly for Auckland. But the three GP visits for all, the taxes are going to be targeted. So why aren't the benefits? Why not give young Taylor, who has to take three buses to work and has a young baby, and it's right at that stage of life where it's really grindy, and in a particular stage in history where it's particularly, particularly grindy, why not give those young people a bit of extra assistance and not have young urban professionals who live close to public transport who don't need the cap putting it towards their end of week espresso martinis? You know, I had an email from Dean who says, my wife and I are both professionals who commute to the Auckland CBD. We have two sons, 22 and 23, one who lives at home. We'll be saving around $165 a week or close to $8,000 a year. That's simply going to pay for our next family holiday. They're just going to put the money, the public transport subsidy that it, taxpayers who don't live anywhere near a bus are helping to fund, towards a holiday. And they don't even have the option of turning it down, really. Once you hit that cap, that's it. Okay, so will it help you? Do you need the help? Would you like to see that help targeted more to those who need it rather than being universal? Would you like to see some visionary, bold Labor policy? Hand up, yes, I would. News Talk ZB, it is 9:14. Kerry Woodham.
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0: News Talk ZB. Catherine, a very good morning to you. Oh, where are you? Why can I not see you, Catherine? Where are you? Where are you? Where are you? I'll just get Helen in. You've turned blue. Just like the show. I thought you'd fix the desk, Helen. Somebody's been mucking around with it. Where are we? Catherine, good morning.
11: I work in an industry where we have to have goals. They have to be specific, measurable, achievable, timely, and realistic.
0: Yeah.
11: And we're measured on KPIs about whether we achieve those goals or not. And I'd like, instead of policy, I'd like to see the government setting specific, measurable, achievable goals. And I just hate it when they say we're going to do this thing and we'll consider later when where the money will come from, because if you've set an achievable, realistic goal, then you should already know where the money's coming from.
0: When you say the government, do you mean this government or do you mean Labor when they're coming up with their policies?
11: All governments.
0: Yeah.
11: You know, policies are just pie in the sky, this is what we think, but actually, generally, if they know how to do it, then they can achieve it. And if they don't know how to do it, then don't say that you're going to do it.
0: Well, it's a bit like the pay parity. It's going to cost billions and billions and billions of dollars. And when Labor agreed to it, there was no way of funding it.
11: Yeah. And what is the research behind it? Have they actually looked into how many people are using public transport and how many are spending over that cap and what income bracket they're in?
0: Yeah, I don't think so.
11: I think you're targeting, you know, yeah, you've just said it before, that it's a general thing that targets a whole lot of people. And not everybody needs it. So, yeah, I also don't agree with giving, you know, necessarily, you said targeted for the, you know, the one person that's doing, because if you give people something to begin with, then they expect it ongoing.
0: Yeah, well, I mean, it would. If you've got a cap there, that would factor into your budget every week. You know you're never going to be spending more than $20 on public transport. But who are they hoping to appeal to with this? Because there are so many people around the country. There are so many people within Auckland and Wellington who don't have access to public transport, who desperately need it.
11: I would say that the number of people spending, I don't know for sure. I'm in Auckland, and I don't use public transport because it doesn't go where I want to go when I need it to go in a time that I can, you know, it's going to take three times as long to catch a bus, so I don't bus. Some of my kids bus sometimes when they, you know, when there's a route that has a direct bus. I forgot what I was going to say. Have they checked who's actually using the public transport, how many people are using it that are over that cap, and whether they need the help? I would like to think about the governments to think about attaching things to community services cards.
0: Yeah.
11: Because community services cards are based on income and they have a set level. So you have one if you're on a low income. And so why not put the subsidies on, like even in the supermarket, you could get a discount on fruit and vegetables with your community services discount, or you could get a discount on, you know, you do get a discount on transport with your community services card. So why not attach more things to that, which is an actual assessed level of income?
0: Yep, that's very good. Very good. And as Jeremy says, how does the public transport policy help the

0: cost of living crisis when it doesn't kick in until July 2027. You would hope that...
1: Things are better by then.
0: Yeah, exactly. Yeah. That we're marginally better off.
1: We heard yesterday that Uber Eats orders are really up high, and I'm sure that, you know, technology sales are not dropping either. So cost of living crisis is only about priorities.
0: Well, I think for some people it's very, very real. Very real. And that's where the assistance should be, not for all and sundry, I would have thought. Yep. I don't understand how you can target taxes, but then you, and National was bad when they did the tax cuts when they came in. They were just plain stupid. But
1: that's why they need to be specific measurable targets, yeah, so that they can say, this is why, you know, this is the need that we have through doing research, real research, and this is the specific issue that needs to be fixed, and this is how we plan to fund it, and this is, policies are just pointless.
0: Totally. And people agree with you, Tony, saying that lady's bang on right. Policy without a costed plan is just a dream. News Talk ZB 922.
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0: And today we're talking to Julie from About Health about Lester's Oil and Resvi Ultimate. Julie, how do these supplements actually help our health? One moment. We're still not there with the phones. Such fun. Such fun on a Thursday. I don't know what's going on, Helen. I'll try closing down the entire, hopefully people can still hear, but we'll try closing that down, starting again. Here we go. And hearing from Julie, there we go.
1: Hello.
0: Sorry about that. There's real issues. No wonder people text. Tell me about Lester's Oil and Resvi Ultimate.
1: Yeah. So on Monday, we talked a bit about the great ingredients that we've gotten.

0: these two products. So I thought, you know, let's today talk about what life might look like if you're actually taking these supplements.
1: There's a lot of support for healthy aging, and your customers say they really notice a difference when they take the products. I know I do. What are the main things they report?
0: There's a few things, and of course, let's not forget that you've still got to be doing the foundational good things for your health. You know, supplements are just that. They are supplementary, additional to a good diet and regular exercise. So, you know, they're not going to replace all of that. But, of course, you know, there's a lot of people that can struggle to get that movement that they need, especially during winter, and especially if you've got challenges with your joints and your energy. And so that's really the main area that these two supplements shine. The things that we hear from people are about how they've been able to resume their hobbies and, you know, move about with more ease and comfort. And that has such wonderful flow-on effects for all aspects of healthy aging, you know, regardless of your age, to be honest.
1: And I know you'll have an offer for the listeners today.
0: Of course. The number to call is 0800 999 309. 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That's a 3-month supply of both of these great nutritional supplements. It's going to load you up with all those health supporting essential fatty acids, the powerful antioxidants, all the good things that are in there to support your healthy aging. When you order, make sure that you use the code CARY and you'll get sent a free 1-month supply of Less's Nightcap, which is going to support your sleep. We don't need to talk about how important that is. And as always, of course, make sure that you read those labels and take only as directed about household cleaning.
1: Thank you, Julie. Thank you for persevering as well. Gary Woodham. Right, just to the text machine before the news headlines. I run a factory in South Auckland. Not one of the 20 employees uses public transport because it's non-existent. Labour's new policy does nothing for them. They are the prime Labour voters. And directly in relation to that text, the problem with targeted assistance is it becomes a subsidy for business through lower wages. Look at Working for Families and the substantial increase in hourly rates to negate the loss of Working for Families. Targeted doctor's visits, yes, but public transport subsidies for everyone, and you can take it or leave it. Well, you have to take it. You can't not take it, because once you hit that cap, then you travel for free. The easiest way to help lower-income workers, and I totally agree with this, is to not take the money off them in the form of income tax in the first place. Adjust the tax bracket. Stop with the take the money away and give it back to make us look good situation that we're currently in. There's too much double handling of money in this country. Let people keep the money they have already earned, which is a really good point. Last week's Auckland news, rates are going up 7.9%. primarily to pay for the running of the CRL, public transport. This morning we hear that if we put Labor into government, everyone can travel on it for close to free. How does this fit together? Quite. And once again, Labor introduces a policy, says Peter, that is not targeted and wealthy people benefit the same as poor. It needs to be targeted to help poor people. News Talk ZB 9:30.
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5: Keir Starmer's apparently going to announce the social media ban on the kids. The White House has now told the UK not to do that, saying that it will impose a disproportionate burden on US tech firms, and instead they want the UK to give parents robust tools to manage their children's account controls.
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4: With Your Ride, New Zealand's number one taxi app, download Your Ride today. Labor is standing by the $65 million cost of its proposed cap on public transport fares. The party's campaigning on a $20 weekly maximum for bus and train users in Auckland, Wellington and Christchurch, and $10 elsewhere. Achievement and attendance gains are being celebrated at some charter schools for disengaged students. Annual reports show 4 of the 7 that opened last year met government attendance or achievement targets. The housing price downturn shows no sign of flipping, but first home buyers seem to be making the most of the situation. The cost of hiring the wrong person is racking up for businesses, with bad hires estimated to cost them more than $900 million a year. Fear it's all going to kick off again in Northern Ireland after yesterday's violent anti-immigration demonstrations. They followed the stabbing of a local man. The all-white selection race heats up as coach Darren Baisley weighs the starting lineup for the first match. See more at nzherald.co.nz. Now back to Kerry Woodham.
5: Kay, thank you so much. It is 26 minutes to 10. See, this is why you have to release policy so that people can dissect it and have a look at it and run the ruler over it, as Robert McCulloch has done. He sent out an email. The Labor Party's announcement that its newly proposed $20 per week public transport fare cap will cost $65 million is out by a factor of at least 3 times. The opposition leader's transport press conference and Labor's webpage state, on average, people will save around $25 a week from the cap, some more, some less, and hundreds of thousands of people will benefit. Census data from 2023 says 135,000 people use public buses, trains, or ferries as their main means of travel to work. A weekly average saving of $25 per person for 52 weeks would cost the government $175 million. Should prices be slashed, demand for trips rise, increasing the subsidy to nearly $200 million. This estimate is conservative since many people use public transport not associated with a commute to work. Declaring that hundreds of thousands of people benefit and the saving is on average $25 a week does not add up to $65 million. It adds at least 3 times that figure. Well, of course, people wouldn't be travelling 52 weeks a year. There would be holidays. And the Waiheke Ferry is not included in Auckland, and a lot of people would use that as public transport, I suppose. But yeah, a number of people have pointed out the costings. No one's mentioned the hole in the policy, says Ian, which is the land transport fund is paid for by fuel excise tax on the petrol and road user charges. If, by chance, there is a surge in public transport use, there will be less revenue collected for the very fund that is supposed to pay for the policy. Other roading projects will definitely have to be cancelled. Jay says you need to expose just how hopeless Labor is in estimating cost, demonstrating their economic incompetence. According to ChatGPT, 375,000 people use public transport in the main centres daily during the working week. Multiply that 375,000 by 1,250, that's Labor's estimate of the saving per person, that equals $487.5 million a year. Labor economics yet again. Gaskey says Hipkins and Utkere need to learn Erica Stanford's new maths curriculum. 65 million, what a joke. It's closer to 650 million, says Gaskey. You're getting bigger and bigger with every text I read out, but nonetheless, it's certainly more than 65 million. Andy says the biggest problem with the Labour Party is in order to get voted in, surprise, they have to spray even more money around as bait. I want to see policies that target businesses that will progress this country, that get us going, create jobs for everyone. That means we have fewer people on social benefits and thus not relying on continual government supporting them. This current Labour Party and Chris Hipkins are a total joke. They have no substance, says Andy. And Norm says, my friend earns over $300,000 and uses public transport to get to work. Doesn't need the subsidy. Once again, non-targeted welfare. Spraying the money around, says Norm. My wife and I, says another texter, earn $500,000. We both get super. We don't need or want free doctor's visits or any other freebie. Get real Labour. Well, super's a freebie. If you don't need it, you know, you probably grew up in an era where it was yours as of right because of all the taxes and because of how much you earn. It gets recycled back into the system. But again, that's double dip, you know, that's kind of handling of money. And so you use it each time it passes through another set of hands, a bit more gets lost. But yes, I would far rather see targeted assistance, especially for young families doing it tough, giving the kids the best possible chance in life, than having it sprayed around. And the costings, even though we went from 235 million from Robert McCulloch to 345 to 650 with the various texts, I think once you do the sums, it does come out to way more than 65 million. When it comes to policy, what sort of policy would you like to see? A lot of you liked Catherine's idea of targeting assistance with the community services card. That caller was spot on. Link it to the community services card and the fuel subsidy should be too. Another says, unfortunately, not everyone qualifies for a community services card. I just miss out because of the threshold. Well, there has to be a cutoff point, which is unfortunate. If you are just under it, I can totally understand that you'd be, or just over it, you'd be brassed off. But there does have to be a threshold. But that makes more sense, doesn't it? More help for those who need it. What's their plan for growing the economy? That's what I'd like to know. Again, they are just splashing money around. There were some visionary policies in the past, from past Labour governments, really visionary policy, that National kept because they were brilliant ideas. We're not seeing a lot of that this time round. And for an idea to be successful, again, as our earlier caller Catherine alluded to, it has to be sustainable. It can't just be a reckon. I have a dream. You have to be able to put it into place, make it workable, make it sustainable. And in the past, that's what's happened. The last lot had amazing visions and dreams, a utopian New Zealand, but no idea how to implement that or how much it was going to cost or where that money was going to come from to pay for the utopian vision. I'm not entirely sure this lot does either, the current lot. They're just doing the boring bits, not spending, making dumb spending choices to get elected with the tax cuts, and not spending much at all. You know, they're, oh for a visionary politician, my kingdom for a visionary politician of any hue that can show how the vision will be implemented and sustained. That would be good. News Talk ZB 0800 80 10 80 is the number to call. I would love to hear from those of you who will be helped.

0: outing you an espresso martini at the end of a busy working week. But I'd rather be there in person when it was done. You know, I'm not entirely sure that farmers in Ashburton and Te Kauwhata are all that thrilled about you being having an extra $25 in your pocket when it's not going to be new money that helps grow the economy overall. Recycled and retreated. 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
0: Bus chat. None of the texts you've read out are taking into account that Labor has calculated the cost by also factoring in an uptake of usage. We're an average earning family who currently drives in as it's cheaper. However, if bus rates are capped at $10, we'll all take the bus. No, it's $20. We don't qualify for any assistance, but we're only just making ends meet with all the increase in rates, food, petrol and school fees. I'd go further with the bus and say that all school kids should be free during school peak hour. I agree. I think they should too, getting them to school. But it's $20 that it's capped at. Maybe Labor might cancel a few cycleways to fund the transport subsidy, says Andy. Another says, what's the problem with the subsidy? Nicola's tucked away $1 billion to be spent on transport. Just dip into that. Well, possibly you could. How is Labor going to pay back that generous travel allowance? Perhaps the taxpayer will face an increase in taxation. I would say wake up, generous taxpayers. Is Labor pulling the proverbial wool over the taxpayers' eyes? And another says, I am gobsmacked that we keep thinking it's okay to take money off one person, higher income earners, to freely give to another person, the lower income earner. Sounds like theft to me. At school, I was bullied for studying and working hard. The cool kids partied and did drugs. I worked hard through school in my work life, and I now earn what I'm paid. My schoolmates are now complaining life is hard financially, but they wouldn't know hard work if it hit them in the face.

0: choice. Life is about choices and consequences. Yes, but there's also an element of luck there. And I'm sorry you were bullied, and good on you for putting your head down, ignoring them and getting on and being successful. But most of us are only a head injury away from disaster. You know, that I know everybody likes to think that people who are on welfare are bludgers, but not all of them are. Some of them have been smacked in the face with hard luck. Just fate. Wrong place, wrong time, and all of a sudden the life you had isn't there anymore. And it's fantastic that you have worked hard and you're contributing and doing amazing things. But we still need people to do low-income jobs and do them well. And we saw that during COVID, how many people were on low incomes who were absolutely essential workers to keep everything going. And so they deserve a bit of a break. They work hard, they do well at what they do, and they're paid very little for it. And I'd like to see them get a bit more enjoyment in life. And they used to be able to. I mean, you might be too young to remember, but there was a time where people who did those, what we consider menial jobs, were able to own their own homes. It might not have been flash, but it was theirs. And that doesn't happen anymore. So, yeah, I'm very glad you've done well and I'm sorry you were bullied. But it's not all bludgers and no-hopers that need a bit of help. Nigel, good morning to you.
1: Good morning, Kerry. I'm a little mystified about this transport business.
0: Yeah.
1: Labor's talking about a cost, or a saving rather, of $1,200 per family.
0: Yeah.
1: And this is capped at $20 a week. Well, I know that I have a daughter who spends $20 a day getting to work. So if I look at that, I think, okay, well, you're going to save $1,200. But hang on a minute. The cost of this program is supposed to be $65 million.
0: Yeah.
1: If you divide $65 million by the saving of $1,200, you're only benefiting 57,000 families or individuals or whatever. I mean, it's not targeted. My daughter doesn't need to be capped at $20. She's well able to pay the cost of the buses. But what we're supposed to be doing is providing a relief in the cost of living for the people who need it.
0: Yeah.
1: I would have thought a targeting is better, but there's no targeting here. And with the greatest of respect, their costings only covering 57 families. How many people does that? At an average of three per family, that's about 150,000 people. That's 1 or 2% of the population. I think they've got the numbers completely wrong, and that people may very well try and save the $1,200 by going on buses and leaving the car at home, especially with the cost of fuel. And the cost will balloon dramatically. I mean, it becomes $140, $130 million if you've got 100,000 families, but hey, it could be way more. I mean, it could be 500,000 families. What happens then? The cost just climbs exponentially, and you've got no control, and it's not targeted.
0: No.
1: It's not cost of living relief. This is like an election, an attempt at an election bribe. But the numbers just aren't there. They just don't add up.
0: They don't add up. No, mind you, when have they? If they under labour.
1: Look, let's not necessarily get into the politics of it, but I think it's just an election bribe, to be honest.
0: Thank you, Nigel. Somebody else makes the point. What is with the propensity to lump people into groups? Commuters, Māori, etc., rather than offering targeted support, backing up what Nigel was saying, for those who need it, regardless of what group they belong to. Where's Labor's strategy for getting the country back on track? It is 7 to 10.

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7: Glenn, beautiful day where you are?
8: Yep. Sun shining. A little frost. Lovely.
7: Gorgeous.
8: Hey, got me on the stopwatch. This is a brilliant policy. You just don't understand what the aim of the policy is. It's to flip Auckland back red, okay? They're looking for the 18 to 30-year-old vote. People who are slightly unsophisticated, I'm going to get money in my pocket, boom, I'll vote later. That's what this policy is completely about. Forget the economics. Forget the fact they can't do multiplication. That's the policy. That will work. They will get votes from this. So it's a good policy from their point of view.
7: So they're looking for unsophisticated, young Aucklanders to look at this and think, cool, and vote Labour.
8: Yeah, totally. I mean, they've already got Wellington, right?
7: Yeah.
8: I doubt they get Christchurch because they're having a bit of a boom. Their economy's good, so they'll probably vote right. But this is exactly what this policy is about. And, I mean, Hipkins, he can say 65 million. He can say anything with a straight face, that guy. He knows that's not the number. It's been well covered this morning. It's going to blow out. But from getting Labor back into government, rightly or wrongly, this is a great policy point of view. So, yeah, there you go.
7: God, you may be right. Nice and pray said for me. Beautiful. Thank you, Glenn. As always, good to talk. We are coming up to the news at 10. Simple Minds are returning to New Zealand for a 27 arena tour, celebrating five decades of music. Electronic music pioneer Gary Newman will join the tour, his first New Zealand shows in more than a decade. This is like the sort of, well, I'm laughing because it's like every 80s band, no matter how obscure or how niche their market, and Simple Minds were great, don't get me wrong, but this is like their retirement fund. They're all coming out and the boomers are having a great time and, oh, remember when, and you dance like you're 18 again. You know, the foot will start stamping rhythmically, and this is basically their retirement fund to get them into a really nice, we'll get them a really nice level of care for the next 20 years. They'll play Auckland, Wellington, Christchurch next February. I mean, it's great for us. Simple Minds, Don't Forget About Me.
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14: It's 10 o'clock. I'm Kay Gregory. Police have charged three staff members after separate investigations in the wake of the Jevon McSkimming saga. Two Auckland-based officers will appear in court over the coming days, charged with multiple counts of possessing objectionable material. A Wellington-based officer will appear in court at a later date. Kate Rickard has more.
15: Police say they've analysed a large amount of web activity and three other investigations remain ongoing. They say they've looked into 22 cases in total. 12 have been resolved through disciplinary action or performance management. Four people have resigned.
14: The Corrections Inspectorate is investigating the death of a prisoner at Remutaka Prison yesterday morning. The person was found collapsed in their unit and couldn't be revived. Police have been advised and the coroner will work to determine the cause of death. Some rural areas may initially miss out on Labor's proposed public transport fare cap. The party's pledging to cap fares at $20 a week in Auckland, Wellington and Christchurch, using $65 million from the National Land Transport Fund. Other regions would have a $10 cap. Transport spokesperson Tangi Utakere says it'll only work when using a credit or debit card or regular public transport card.
16: There are a small number of places in the country where cash is where they go about doing things. That will not work under this scheme because you do need to be able to capture that.
14: Independent urban planning expert Bruce Weir says it's a good way to spend $65 million.
17: If you sunk it into the roads network, it would be distributed pretty quickly and you wouldn't see a lot of benefit for it.
14: Future Waikato Medical School students will be funneled into regional and rural areas with clinical placements. Students will be able to choose from Waikato, Bay of Plenty, Taranaki, Hawke's Bay or Nelson Marlborough for their 3 years of clinical training. Political reporter Troy Matich has more.
18: Health Minister Simeon Brown says the system's designed so students from the regions can train at home. He says placements often influence where doctors practice, so this creates a pathway for more to work in rural areas. The school's set to open in 2028.
14: First home buyers appear to be making the most of the ongoing housing downturn. New Zealand's close to its longest downturn in prices in modern history, nearing 5 years.

0: Auckland house prices are 22% below their peak, while Wellington's down 28%. OPES Partners economist Ed McKnight says it's playing in some buyers' favour.
1: We've got the highest share of homes being purchased by first-home buyers than we have since the record started in 2005.
0: Downtown Auckland could be set for a mini revival with plans for a new $350 million building. Developer Cooper and Company is replacing Britomart's retail pavilions with a 9-story office and retail tower to be completed in 2029. Founder and executive chair Peter Cooper says the central city is in a slump, but it has come back before.
2: It's a matter of creating an environment where people would prefer to go to work than stay at home. And so that's part of what we have to do, is keep a very active, pleasurable environment.
3: And to News Talk ZB Sport, good morning. Former England cricket captains Mike Atherton and Nasser Hussain are insisting Ben Stokes shouldn't resign or be sacked as skipper of the current side. Stokes' future as a captain and player are in limbo as an investigation continues into a London nightclub incident after their first test triumph over New Zealand. He and seam bowler Gus Atkinson have both been omitted from the England squad for the second match starting at the Oval on Wednesday. Atherton has outlined his position on the Sky Sports Cricket podcast, comparing this latest incident to vice-captain Harry Brooks' late-night indiscretion in Wellington last year.
4: I don't think it's a resignation offence, and I don't think it's a sacking offence, precisely because of the essential difference with Brooke, who was out before an ODI, and this was after a test match win.
3: News Talk ZB's international cricket coverage with Masterstroke by Rosine, helping you master your decorating projects. Sprinter Zoe Hobbs feels her latest performance keeps her on track to peak at the looming Commonwealth Games. She's finished third at the latest Diamond League meet in Oslo, clocking a wind-assisted 11.03 seconds as reigning Olympic champion Julian Alfred strode away from the field. With a little more than 6 weeks until the Com Games, Hobbs is happy with how her form is progressing for Glasgow.
5: I think I'm in good shape. I just need to keep refining, and we're certainly not at a peak of our training at the moment, so I think it's going in the right direction.
3: World tennis number 9 Victoria Mboko has been forced to retire from her opening round singles match at the Queen's Club in London.
6: Oh, Mboko, that didn't look too good. I hope she's okay. Pliskova's going to come over and check as well.
7: Yeah. Mboko is retiring from the match.
6: It's done.
3: Knee injury coming as the Canadian trail Karolina Pliskova 6-2-3-4. It also throws Mboko's doubles partnership with the returning Serena Williams into doubt. They're due to play again in the morning. Tennis coverage with Eye Institute. 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I'm Elliot Smith. 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
0: The Met Service forecast for Northland to Waitomo, Coromandel Bay of Plenty, Taupō and Taumarunui, fine. Gisborne and Hawke's Bay, cloudy with isolated showers, clearing. Taranaki to Wellington, Taihape and Wairarapa, mainly fine. Cloud increasing this afternoon. Nelson and Buller to Westland, partly cloudy. Marlborough, Canterbury and Otago, mainly fine. Fiordland and Southland, cloudy with showers around Fiordland, spreading elsewhere this afternoon and turning to rain tonight with possibly heavy falls. And in the Chatham Islands, often cloudy, and expect a few light showers as well.
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11: Yes, you thought that Glenn was onto it. Summed it up brilliantly. Good morning. Kerry Wooder with you through until midday. 0800 80 10 80 is the number to call. We were talking the transport policy as announced by Labor yesterday, the cap on public transport, and Glenn said it's just an attempt by Labor to win back naive young.

Labour voters in Auckland. Doesn't affect anybody else. Basically, they're just hoping to get young. Mind you, who else would young, naive Aucklanders be voting for? They're hardly going to be voting for National, are they? Or ACT. Yes, says one. Carol, this new Labour Party transport policy is designed to win the city seats back for Labour. The poor country school children are still having to catch buses at 7:30 a.m. home at 4:30 on unfunded transport. The elderly in the sick and small towns cannot get free transport. Look at those would-be MPs and see how they splashed money last time around. Pauline says it's just aimed at the younger, naive voters who can't be bothered to query anything re-politics. That's exactly what Labour's counting on. Glenn is dead correct. He's hit the nail right on the head, Kerry. Kerry, damn it, Glenn beat me to it, says Greg. This policy is 100% targeted vote buying. Glenn is spot on. And another says, well, based on Glenn's logic, Labour will take it off the Greens then. Possibly so. And that's what seems to happen. When Labour's doing well, the Greens lose out. When Labour's doing not so well, the Greens gain. When National's not doing so well, New Zealand First gains. So, MMP in action. We have been talking the public transport cap, and I'd be really interested to hear from those who will benefit from it, who will be able to use that public transport and will be able to save $25 to $30 a week and will be grateful for it. But it is just recycling money. There's nothing new here. Nothing visionary, nothing bold. We haven't seen much of that from the last lot either. So, other than the education policy from National and perhaps a bit of law and order, you'd have to say the world has not been set on fire by our politicians. And I'm very happy to take some more talk on this, if you wish. Also, what is it that you would like to see if you are looking for a direction the country should be going in? It would be generating new business, generating new income, startups, a million halters would be fantastic. A million rocket labs would be fantastic, a bit like the Weta workshops of yesteryear. And that would be amazing. So what do they need to be able to prosper, to be able to grow in this country? I wouldn't have thought it would be the kind of tax cuts that National gave and a cap on public transport that Labour's offering. I know for the most part that young, hungry startups just want to get on. They want to be able to get on, do their thing, and have as little red tape and bureaucracy and box ticking as they possibly can. They don't really need much from government. They just kind of need government to get out of the way. So if you're looking for policy, if you're looking for something that would make life easier for you, that's great. But at the same time, you need a parallel policy that will help businesses grow, because we haven't got a lot of money to throw around. We haven't got a lot of spare cash to cushion the economic blows that are being felt the hardest by lower income families. So if we want to have things made a little bit easier, the road smoothed for people doing it tough, we need to be able to generate more income. You can't close the tap off to prospective business or to businesses wanting to grow while at the same time giving more, because where is the money coming from? The money tree comes from innovative, exciting, hardworking, sometimes all of the above, sometimes all of these people tick the boxes, New Zealanders who stay here and want
want the country to grow. It was really good hearing Peter.

Cooper this morning talking about the new building in Britomart and saying it will get better. He has real hope for New Zealand. He's based in America and New Zealand. I think billionaire, multi-billionaire. And he absolutely believes and is putting his money where his mouth is by putting this huge, beautifully designed office space in Britomart in the centre of Auckland. He says people will come back to the city. They'll want to come back to the city because it will be vibrant. It'll be a great place to work. Working from home in your jammies won't appeal as much as getting dressed up and coming into town. And hopefully he's right. I mean, he knows more than I. And if he's willing to put millions, hundreds of millions of dollars into the new building, then his belief is real. Another says, I do not want to vote Labour, but I can't help but think the public transport policy is the right thing to do. It shouldn't be about encouraging low-income people onto public transport. It's about getting everyone onto public transport, and the flow-on benefits for congestion, pollution and road maintenance will probably outweigh the cost to the taxpayer. Plus, we've just spent $6 billion on a train, so let's use it. I wish National would take this policy as well. Well, people probably would get on public transport if it worked for them. And people do get on public transport when it works for them. But when you have people like this chap who said, if my wife wanted to go into work using public transport, it would be 70 minutes on the bus. It would then be it's a 22-minute drive to get to the bus and then a 17-minute walk to work. It's just, you know, sure, encourage more people onto public transport. But there needs to be public transport to encourage them onto. So happy to take some more talk on that, 0800 80 10 80, and also to have a look at the kind of policies you want to see. Another person referenced this next story that I want to talk about too earlier on, saying they saw a story saying that bad hires end up costing the employer thousands of dollars. I was saying, isn't that the same of governments? Bad hires cost the taxpayer hundreds of millions of dollars. And ain't that the truth? But new research for the employment marketplace SEEK says that hiring the wrong people can be costing small and medium-sized enterprises nearly $1 billion a year. About $20,000 per person as the cost of putting the wrong person into the job. They looked at both New Zealand and Australian hiring experiences. About one in five hirings go wrong. And based on the number of SMEs and people being hired, the annual cost been estimated at around $900 million. They say the mishires happen because time-pressured managers don't take the necessary steps at the start of the hiring process to get the right field of candidates. A good job advert needs to be clear and accurate in describing the role and the expectations for the position. We talked to our bosses and they said they'd rather have a good vacancy than a bad hire. And I know that we're desperate across a number of roles in this business, but the boss is holding off hiring until he knows he's got the right person. But in the meantime, others are having to take the slack, which is problematic for the business. So that might be happening in yours. I thought the 90-day trial was back. Does that not help when it comes to sorting out wrong hires or bad hires? I'd be really interested to hear your experience of this. And I know that a number of businesses are desperate for the middle management or middle-aged workers. There are so many young people who are brilliant and vibrant and positive, and they've got so many ideas and they're fantastic to have in the office. But they want to do a couple of years, get a bit of experience and then head off, do their OE. They've spent their time at uni, got a couple of years doing the job, then they want to do their OE. There are plenty of people who

0: who are 55 to 65, who are loving the job, have got institutional knowledge. But I was talking to people in medicine, pharmacy, and in the media. Where are the 35 to 45-year-olds? They're just not here. Are they all in Australia? The next lot of people, where are they? You've got the young ones and they're going to be amazing. You've got the old ones, they're going to be retiring. Where's that middle cohort? 0800 80 10 80 is the number to call. News Talk ZB, it's 18 past 10.
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0: Mark, a very good morning to you.
16: Hi, Kerry. Yeah, why don't they just make it free? I mean, the marginal cost of the whole ticketing system, you know, if you're going to cut it down to $20 or $10 per week, you might as well just get rid of the lot and make it free. I mean, there's actually a national ticketing IT system that they're meant to be rolling out over sort of a 15-year period. And the budget for this is $1.5 billion, and it's probably one of the biggest white elephants that the government's going to spend money on. And it's just basically so you can use contactless payment right throughout the country. And I'm thinking, why don't you take this massive amount of money and just subsidise public transport for a few years, probably a decade, and make it free for everyone. I mean, if you're only going to charge $10 or $20 a week, that's probably the cost of the ticketing agency, the ticketing cost that's put on the people. So why not just make it free?
0: Well, that's what the opportunity

0: Unity's party have advocated for permanent nationwide removal of public transport fares.
1: Yeah, why not? I mean, if it's going to be so low, and then you work out the cost of the actual, and I mean, it would be in our big cities, it would be hundreds, it would be tens of millions of dollars for running the ticketing. You know, here you get the snapper cards. Mm. I think we have a B card here. There's all these different fragmented IT systems that would be costing, you know, across the country, well, you know, hundreds of millions of dollars. Why not just scrap all that? People just, if they want to catch a bus or a train, they just get on. I mean, I know there would be sort of fish hooks in it, but I mean, there's fish hooks in any public policy. But if you're going to make it so low, has someone actually worked out the cost of the ticketing costs for people to actually have these cards or not?
0: I don't know. I don't believe so.
1: I mean, they've put in a policy. If they've put in a policy and they're only going to charge $10 to $20 a week, mm. I mean, is that $10 to $20 just going to cover the cost of them having a card to get on the train or bus?
0: Yeah, pretty much. It seems a bit
1: redundant to me for people to pay to have a plastic card in their hand to go in and off that's only covering the cost of running the system, or maybe it even isn't. I mean, I don't know. And I just wonder whether Labor have actually costed that out themselves, releasing that policy, because it would seem like quite an important factor and consideration, wouldn't it?
0: Yeah, well, I doubt they have, but yes, you're right. But I mean, given that public transport's already funded around 85 to 90% of the cost anyway, yeah, you're right. Why not just round it up and make it 100?
1: Yeah, what's the point in charging people when it's actually costing to run these systems? And I mean, it would probably save, you know, all these people. Like, I know bus drivers often have problems with people just walking on the bus and not paying. I mean, it would stop that completely, because that bus driver wouldn't have to worry about who, you know, people paying or money or whether they've got a card or haven't got a card. They just get on the bus, they take them to where they want to go and get off. It would save a lot of drama probably for the people working in the industry.
0: Interesting. Thank you, Mark. And yeah, that is a top transport policy that was announced, I think, in the last couple of days. News Talk ZB, it is 10:24.
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0: Good morning, Steve.
10: Oh, morning. Hey, just two things.
0: Yep.
10: It's on track to your 90-day trial, what you mentioned just before.
0: Yeah.
10: This is what they call the union, correct? You know what I'm talking about?
0: The union?
10: Yep. So when you're working on your 90-day trial, because I was on a 90-day trial, I wasn't allowed to go into the Union Act on the 90-day trial.
0: I'm sorry, I'm not quite sure what you mean. You weren't allowed to go into the Union Act?
10: Yeah.
0: Or join the union?
10: The business that I was working at, I wasn't allowed to be in the union at this while I was under the 90-day trial.
0: Right, yeah.
10: Now, and this is what I would do if I had the opportunity, made this into Parliament, all businesses, and if you're the boss of your own businesses, you have got your own union and your workers have got their own union. You're not allowed to have the company union that deals with the bosses and the workers be in the same union. Two different unions. Now, I'm talking from personal experience here. The other one, with the public transport, look, my man Winston Peters, it's great to see their elderly use their gold card to get around. I reckon that was the best thing that's ever happened to this government that was pushed through. So for those elderly getting around on the buses, keep on doing it because, you know, it was something good like this was due to happen and it should have happened much earlier.
0: Okay. As I understand it, though, you can join a union even on if you're on a 90-day trial period. Your employer can't stop you. It's illegal to do so.
10: Right. Cool. That was all.
0: So that's why I was a bit confused. Did they put pressure on you not to join a union while you were working the 3 months?
10: Because it's a really rough situation I actually went through.
0: So did you get the job after the 90? I take it you didn't.
10: Oh yeah, I got the job, but I had an old injury. That's quite a lot to deal with the case that I actually went through. So, never mind, I learnt my lesson.
0: So you got the job, but you had to leave the job?
10: Yeah, due to my ACC.
0: Right. Would you classify yourself then as a bad hire? Like you maybe should have gone for another job that you could do, that you would be able to manage around your injury?
10: I wouldn't say I was a bad hire. I would say with the circumstances, with the DHB at that time, it was actually an old injury that re-aggravated it.
0: As a result of the work you were doing?
10: Yes, and partial to that, yes. Because my dad always said to me, look, and this is true, like, you work hard, you put all your effort into it, you know, you don't get those big rewards at the start, but they do end up happening.
0: Yeah.
10: So, yeah. So that's just what I quickly want to say. Look, for the young ones that are working, stick at it. I know it's hard. You don't see the benefits straight away, but hard work does pay off eventually.
0: Oh, I see the young ones here are amazing. So did you find another job that's fit around your injury?
10: Yeah, well, I'm currently getting physio and the specialist now after the MRI scan and my surgery. So, yeah, I'm looking at getting back into work as soon as I know I'm not going to be 100%, but if I can get close to it or even 90%, oh, absolutely. Yeah. Me not working has actually been a hard thing that I've had to deal with, quite frankly. Been one of the worst things I've had to deal with not working.
0: Mm. Yes. Thank you very much, Steve. News Talk ZB, it is 27 to 11.
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7: With Your Ride, New Zealand's number one taxi app, download Your Ride today. Police have charged three staff members with possessing objectionable material after investigations in the wake of former Deputy Commissioner Jevon McSkimming's departure, two in Auckland, one in Wellington. The Corrections Inspectorate is investigating the death of a prisoner found collapsed in their unit at Remutaka Prison yesterday. Labour's proposed public transport fare cap will work for travellers paying via a card, meaning some rural areas may initially miss out. The Health Minister has announced students at the future Waikato Medical School will be funnelled into clinical placements in Waikato, Bay of Plenty, Taranaki, Hawke's Bay and Nelson Marlborough. A 44-year-old Christchurch woman, Amy, has been found more than 2 weeks after going missing from Brindwer. Concerns Meridian Energy's fast-track proposal to take more water from Lake Pukaki could damage Mackenzie's tourism industry and pristine image. A cyclone hit Marae makes an $11 million move to another property that flooded. Find out more at nzherald.co.nz. Now back to Kerry Woodham.
8: Thank you, Kay. To the man on ACC, I hear you. I have returned to work after 2 years back surgery to the same job I did before my injury. I took a big risk. Thankfully, my current employer had faith. It's hard to return after an injury. Employers, please give others a go. Thank you very much for that. Josh says, bad hiring. This is all the company's responsibility. They put layers of HR in place and these processes are slowing things down to a crawl. With all these new casual contracts now, all working people are potentially part-time unemployed. Awesome national, says Josh. Tim, a very good morning to you. Oh, where are you? There you are. Hi there.
9: Good morning, Kerry. Are you well?
8: Yes, thank you.
9: Brilliant. Hey, this transport plan from Labor, I'm not a Labor voter. Historically, it's not the worst idea. As long as we remember, like you pointed out, that it's recycled money. So what's being spent to prop that up is not being spent elsewhere. And I think if there was a

0: case of making a contribution, say, of $20 for an administrative card, that's a pretty good thing, because the card is about identifying who the person is getting onto the bus, ultimately. And I would want to know who I was getting on the bus with. You know, there's been incidents where things haven't gone too well for people in recent years.
1: But it doesn't mean that you can find them quickly. I mean, you've got police putting out photos of some young skanks who attacked a young woman in October of last year. Just because they've got a card to get on doesn't mean they're going to find them.
0: No, you're 100% right. You won't find them immediately, but it'll give you a head start. You know, let's face it, it's about, we're in a age of being surveilled and identified. So, put that money towards, facial recognition, cameras on the bus. Put a security guard on a bus. That's got pros and cons, that plan, for sure.
1: Do you use public transport?
0: I haven't the last time I was on a bus was about 5 years. Yeah. And it was due to work. I had to leave my car somewhere and return the next day. And actually, you know what? It was brilliant. I travelled from about halfway along Hewlett's Road in the Mount back to Tauranga CBD, and it took, if it took 7 minutes, I'd be surprised. It was superb, I've got to say.
1: But you didn't use it again.
0: The need wasn't there for me. Mm-hmm. It just wasn't, and I was doing bigger, longer journeys, from in difficult areas and that. So therefore, I would be in a position where if I lived rurally, I'm not going to be complaining about lack of services. That's just the way it is.
1: Right. That's a very sanguine attitude. Thank you very much, Tim. News Talk ZB 0800 80 10 80 is the number to call. Another person says the reason that there are bad hires is that people are using AI to write their CVs and job applications, plus the job adverts themselves are also AI influenced. If these algorithms are slightly skewed, that won't help at all, says Kay, which is a really good point. You know, the AI is a rudimentary tool at the moment, but useful, but you shouldn't be relying on it entirely. Like, you've got to see their eyes and the bushiness of their tail before you take somebody on. A CV is all very well and good, and maybe you can use it to get you down to the last 20, but then surely you want to see them and get a vibe, so to speak. AI is not going to help you with the vibe. News Talk ZB, it is 19 to 11.
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2: News Talk ZB. My wife and I had a plan, says a texter. I'd be on retirement. She has another 12 years of work. We'd be sitting pretty, putting money aside for our slash her retirement when she retired. At 50, she gets a major traumatic brain injury. She's in a care home and high maintenance at 55. We really struggled to find a place. She's too young for a care home. So to the people patting themselves on the back for doing the right thing, were it not for a bunch of concrete steps, so would we be. I'm so sorry about that. That's what I mean. I mean, I didn't mean it quite literally when I said we're only a head injury away from disaster, but that is literally true in your case. How does a bad hire work, says another, because we have 90-day trials. Get rid of them if they're useless. Well, yes, I would have thought a 90-day trial would be enough to work out whether somebody's the right fit for your company or not. They might be really, really good on paper and really, really good at what they do, but if they don't fit in with your team and you're a small to medium business, then it is going to be tricky. But there are so few people around. I don't know what business you're in, but are you looking for the right people? Are you looking for good people? We are. You would think with a decimated media environment that there would be people lining up to get jobs. Producers and hosts and newsreaders and journalists and all the support crew. No. Because I think in part it has been so decimated, because so many people have been burned by being made redundant once, then twice, then sometimes three times. They've got out of the media altogether and don't want a bar of it. So all of a sudden you haven't got the people there, the 30s to 40s. I heard from, you know, and I think the stats back it up, anecdotal stories but backed up by stats, when it comes to GPs, they're getting older and older and the young people just aren't there to take over. It's too hard. So I'd be very interested to hear from you if you are looking to hire. What is the pool like? How do the CVs match up to the individual? Is it true that when it comes to getting the job application, it might have been written by AI and bears no relation to, you know, the actual person sitting in front of you? So I'd be very interested to hear your thoughts on that. 0800 80 10 80 is the number to call. I know that people, when the borders were closed, were screaming for employees. Anyone, anywhere. And I don't know, maybe you got the job filled through a New Zealander. Maybe when the borders opened, you managed to get the right person for the job. But that to me seems one of the things holding the country back in terms of growing its businesses. You can't find the right people, and taking on people is so expensive and so risky that a lot of smaller businesses just don't want to do it. So you stay at the level of production you're at. News Talk ZB, 0800 80 10 80 is the number to call. It's 12 to 11.
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8: News Talk ZB, we'll text. Exactly, Kerry. AI can't give you the cut of their jib yet, can it? I've got a bad hire who claims aircon in his company vehicle is bad for him, yet is smoking 40 a day in said vehicle. Thankfully, it's a casual seasonal role, says Stephen. How do they get away with that? I want the aircon gone out of the office because I can't breathe properly, and yet you're smoking 40 a day. That's so dumb. When did NZME last train someone to replace any talkback hosts? As you know, it takes years, says Al. Well, we do. We take people on at the weekends, during holidays. We do try. Producers are the same. But it's not for everybody. I can assure you, it's not a job for everybody. I enjoy it now. I did not enjoy it during COVID, as you well know, but I enjoy it now and have enjoyed it before. But not everybody likes the unexpurgated contact with anonymous texters. You know, some previous hosts we've had to turn the machines off, you know. I don't care. And there's also some gold in among the texts for people who can't or won't phone. And on the, when it comes to the lack of face-to-face interviews, they only interview if you've basically got the job. I think too much money is being spent on substandard HR people who end up wasting people's time and money, both in terms of the company and potential workers. They're the ones who end up running around in circles. And we're actually talking AI tomorrow, aren't we? We've got Justin Fittler back, who is talking AI. He's on a roadshow at the moment. What's to stop someone for $20 a week just being able to sit on the bus and go round and round so that it's warmer than the local park to hang out? The railway network will be a good one for that too, says Pete. Well, would you begrudge someone getting out of the wet weather and hopping on a bus? Most people aren't using them during the day. It's only those peak hours, aren't they? I suppose I'd be

grudge it if it was the only seat left and they hadn't had access to a shower for a while, but there we go. We adopted a dog 10 years ago. She was an obedient and lovely girl for 90 days, did everything she was asked to do. Then at 90 days, she started showing her true personality, sassy, a bit lippy and full of confidence. We adore her nonetheless and wouldn't, in a heartbeat, have dismissed her back then. Thank you, Fiona. And on the bad hires... Anne has sent me a very long email, but she said when she ran a small business, just me plus one other part-timer, and it was the part-timers who I had to hire, she had a dreadful experience with one that nearly put her off doing business altogether. But then on the other hand, had several excellent young ones where they both gave each other, you know, what they were looking for. Excellent part-timer, and for the young one, experience to be able to go off and do what they do. I think everyone, if you're in business, does have a bad hire. It's just the way it is. You fail fast, move on, even if it costs you money, because ultimately you'll be saving it, if you know what I mean. Anyway, we're coming up to the news at 11. Bad Bunny's going to take us there. He's met privately with Pope Leo in Madrid. The encounter took place while both figures were simultaneously drawing massive crowds in the Spanish capital. The Pope for his first official visit, Bad Bunny for his world tour residency. Both sides agreed to a strict no pictures rule to keep the focus on the Pope's youth rally. Taking us to the news is DTMF, which went to number one on the Billboard Hot 100 last year.

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5: 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Mike Hosking, Jack Tame, Heather Duplessis-Allen, Francesca Rudkin. 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
6: It's 11 o'clock. I'm Kay Gregory. Three police staff have been charged and four have resigned after investigations following the scandal around former Deputy Commissioner Jevon McSkimming's departure. Two Auckland officers will appear in court in coming days and a Wellington officer later, charged with possessing objectionable material. Kate Rickard has more.
7: All three officers have been stood down. Police say the charges result from looking into a large amount of web activity and reflect the significance of the alleged offending. They say 22 cases were explored, with 12 staff undergoing disciplinary action or performance management, and three investigations continue.
6: Corrections has launched an independent investigation into a man's death at Rimutaka Prison yesterday. General Manager Dennis Gooden says a prisoner was found collapsed in his unit shortly before noon. The coroner will determine the cause of death, and the Corrections Inspectorate is also investigating. The Prime Minister says there's no way New Zealand will spend billions to meet our climate obligations as alarming forecasts emerge. Treasury estimates it could cost the country up to $5 billion to buy carbon credits to meet Paris Agreement obligations if emissions aren't halved by 2030. Speaking from field days, Chris Luxon says the government won't leave the Paris Agreement, but nor will we spend that money.
8: We're going to do everything we can around 2030, but just reassure everybody, we ain't shutting down farms and we certainly aren't sending billions of dollars offshore.
6: Donald Trump's not ruling out hitting Iranian civilian infrastructure as he launches fresh strikes. The US struck Iran yesterday after a helicopter came down off the coast of Oman. Secretary of War Pete Hegseth says Iran's playing games and the US will negotiate with bombs if it must.
9: We will hit them hard on our terms, on the targets that improve the environment for us to operate in and undermine the capabilities that Iran wants to have.
6: Heavily armed police are stationed around Northern Ireland's Belfast as unrest continues after masked rioters set fire to buildings and cars yesterday in an anti-immigration display. Far-right rhetoric is circling online after a Sudanese refugee allegedly stabbed a man. The BBC's Dan Johnson says police have a huge challenge as crowds gather.
10: They want to get their message across, but it is not in any way a peaceful protest. This has very quickly escalated into stones and bricks being thrown.
6: A transport advocate says reducing public transport costs mightn't be a silver bullet. Labour wants to cap weekly fares at $20 a week in the big centres and $10 elsewhere. Chris Hipkins says it'll cost about $65 million a year, paid for from the Land Transport Fund. Campaign for Better Transport's Neil Robertson says reliability also needs addressing.
11: My fear would be that we do get people to actually use the system a bit more.

0: And then they find that, oh, no, it's all closed down on the weekends and the breakdowns, and I end up getting late for work.
1: Concerns Meridian Energy's fast-track proposal to take more water from Lake Pukaki could damage Mackenzie's tourism and pristine image. The company wants to access its contingent water, drawing water 5 metres below current permitted levels over 3 years.
2: And to News Talk ZB Sport, good morning. Former England cricket captain Nasser Hussain is imploring Ben Stokes to fight for his captaincy and place in the current team. Stokes is still to make any comment on the under-investigation London nightclub incident, but has been omitted alongside bowler Gus Atkinson from next week's second test against the Black Caps at the Oval. Some reporting has suggested Stokes, who has had previous off-field incidents, was considering giving away the captaincy or even retiring. But Hussain told the Sky Sports cricket podcast that while Stokes got it, quote, horribly wrong, he has been central to some of the England team's finest moments.
3: I just hope Ben doesn't think that I've let so many people down. I'm going to make an emotional decision and retire, because I think that will be a really sad way. One of England's greats should not go out like that. I do feel a bit sad if this was the last we saw of Ben Stokes.
2: News Talk ZB's international cricket coverage with General Finance, great rates, and a member of the Depositor Compensation Scheme. FIFA President Gianni Infantino has fronted a media conference for the first time in 3 years, with controversy in the headlines ahead of the World Cup starting tomorrow. Infantino addressed the media on a range of issues, including the refusal of entry to Somali referee Omar Artan in the United States. He was supposed to link up with his fellow tournament referees in Miami, but border officials returned him to his connecting port of Istanbul, and he's since gone home. Infantino offered this reaction.
4: Unfortunate as well what happened to Omar, the referee from Somalia. But again, we don't control everything. We try, we will discuss, we will speak, we will see. Maybe sometimes it's good as well to just, you know, chill, relax.
2: Canterbury teenage golfer Cooper Moore has been selected to the international team for this year's Junior President's Cup. Moore's been in impressive form over the last year, claiming a number of junior titles as well as a second placing at the New Zealand PGA Championship earlier in the year. I'm Elliot Smith. That's News Talk ZB News and Sport with Fisher Funds, New Zealand's most trusted KiwiSaver provider. 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
6: Weather Watch 24/7, your Met Service forecast for Tāmaki Makaurau, Auckland. Looking mostly fine today with some light winds. You can expect an overnight low of 7 degrees tonight. Tomorrow, Friday, looking mostly fine but cloudy throughout the morning. Some light winds, then southwesterlies developing throughout the evening. A high of 16 degrees accompanied with an overnight low of 8 degrees. And looking to Saturday, it's mostly fine. You've got the chance of a shower until the evening. Some southerlies dying out just before dawn. A high of 16 on Saturday, accompanied with an overnight low of 7 degrees.
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7: 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Huh, interesting. What a dumb song. God, haven't you got anything better, Kerry? Hey, fella. Don't look at me. Nothing to do with me. I have no sway over the songs any more than you do. That's Helen. The iron fist in the velvet glove is Helen when it comes to the music. She is in total control, old fisty, with the music. And then, immediately above your text, cool song. Thanks, Helen. From somebody who understands how the music is chosen. Be great to get a little back.

0: background on that. Very cool song, says another. Oh, and Alan, delighted, has emailed us. DTMF is an acronym for Debe Tera Mas Fotos, which translates to I should have taken more photos. It was released January 5, 2025, the central track from his sixth studio album. It's a traditional Puerto Rican musical style blended with elements of rap, reggaeton, and Latin pop. It's a deeply emotional love letter to people who are no longer in his life. The song went massively viral on platforms like TikTok, Capital FM, broke records as the longest charting song on Billboard's Hot Latin Songs, made history by reaching number one on the Billboard Hot 100 as an all Spanish track. So there you go. There's your background info. Right. This hour, I'd love to hear from any of you who have applied for jobs and found that you didn't like them, that you needed to go, that you, in fact, had applied for a job thinking it was one thing, finding it was another. So bad job rather than bad hire. And for those of you who are employers, are you finding the right people? Are there enough people in New Zealand with the right skills and the right attitude, which arguably can be more important? Skills can be taught, but attitude can't. Are you finding you have enough people to do the jobs? Is the, I suppose, scarcity of individuals holding you back as a business? Is the fact you can't find the right people meaning you cannot grow? Or is it New Zealand's labour laws that are designed to protect the workers? Are they holding you back? We go on and on about the lack of productivity in this country. Is it the people or is it the infrastructure around employment that is stopping you from taking on more staff and really booming? 0800 80 10 80 is the number to call. And I'd also love a field days update. If you are there, I'd love to hear from you. If you are not able to be there, what sort of innovations are you picking up on from the news you're getting from field days? What sort of really cool stuff is happening in the rural sector? Because one place where you will find innovation, one place where you will find new ideas, new takes on things being done the traditional way, is at field days. Having been there myself in the past, it is really, really cool to go along and visit. Even as a townie, it's fantastic. Labour should be there. I know that a texter said, do you only fish where the fish are? And you won't find many people in the rural sector who are keen on Labour right now. But you don't know. And surely having a presence there is important. Isn't it conceding defeat? I mean, you know, Chris Hipkins is down there today, glad-handing and shaking and howdying. Is that enough? Or should they put a literal stake in the ground, put a tent up, and be there to answer questions? News Talk ZB, 0800 80 10 80 is the number to call. It is 12 past 11.
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1: Okay, listen up, team. 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
10: Still back on Bad Bunny. I love that song. The message in it is great. I'm a Kiwi with a South American wife, says Matt. It's awesome to experience other cultures through music. Absolutely. And Tony says, cheers, Puerto Rico, eh? I'll have to see what else I can find. I'd wondered if it was Cuban. Thank you again. Well, close. Absolutely. Now, we have got our telco's representative on at 11:30 in light of the conversation we were having, not yesterday, must have been Tuesday, Monday, as far back as Monday, about the lack of coverage. I think we were looking for the sorts of things you'd like to see offered by political parties, what sort of policies you'd like to see. Before Labor's announcement. And so many of you said, connectivity, please. We'd like reliable cell phone coverage, reliable internet coverage, reliable power supply. And so many of you from around the country, what was the South Island wanting? That was it. What were the South Island wanting from political parties? And then a couple of callers from the South Island said, connectivity, please. Certainty of supply of power. And then the North Islanders said, yes, while you're at it, us too, thanks very much. We only live 15 minutes from a major town and cannot get any kind of connectivity at all. So we will be discussing that. But if you've got any questions around that, feel free to text them through and I will put them to our representative. And also if you want to join that discussion, because that's another thing around productivity. I'm talking about staff and bad hires. But if you haven't got a reliable internet access, if you don't have reliable phones, if you don't have reliable power, can you set up a business? I mean, farmers get on with it and generally have generators. But say you're an app developer or website designer or freelance illustrator, graphic designer. You don't want to live in the city for whatever reason, you want to live outside of the main centres. Are you able to do that if you don't have any kind of certainty about what are basic services in the 21st century? Internet,

0: cell phone coverage power. For those of you who have set up your businesses in small towns, rural areas, what is the main difficulty for you? Is it the lack of internet access or the lack of cell phone coverage? Is it the lack of staff? For small town New Zealand, for rural New Zealand, I know with the farmers quite often they talk about the lack of Kiwis willing to work on the farm as farm workers, so that's why they have to go mainly to the Philippines. But if you're in a business other than farming, is it difficult to get the staff you need to run the business? Or is the bigger problem the connectivity? I'd love to hear from you on that. 0800 80 10 80. Kerry, I disagree a bit with your comment about attitude can't be taught. I've had a couple of terrible apprentices who were dreadful with waking up on time. They stood around with their hands in their pockets, but I've moulded them into fantastic tradesmen who are running their own crews now. I still give a damn about them, and they were lucky I was so awesome to stick by them. I still give them heaps about how rubbish they were and how lucky they were that I stuck by them. I'm glad there wasn't HR back then.
1: Yeah.
0: We all went through that, didn't we? Being bellowed at it at 120 decibels. In a way, it's just as well things have changed. But is that being taught, or is that the young person sort of growing up on the job and having a better attitude about work? Anyway, if you are outside of Auckland, Wellington, Christchurch, what's the biggest issue when it comes to your business? Is it getting the right people, or is it connectivity, the power, the mobile, the internet? And if you're at field days, I would love to hear from you. I mean, you're probably busy catching up with people and looking at the amazing stands and thinking, wow, I wish I'd thought of that. I'd be retired in 2 years if I'd thought of that. But I would love to hear from you if you have a moment. 0800 80 10 80. It's just coming up to 11:21.
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0: News Talk ZB. Kerry just heard on the news at 11 about the Sudanese man who was allegedly trying to stab a man in Dublin. We all saw the video. He was actually trying to cut his head off. Why is it only allegedly trying to stab? What's wrong with saying it as it was? Because if he's found to be deranged, not guilty by means of insanity, then he's not guilty of stabbing, which therefore, I suppose, in the eyes of the court, means it didn't occur. Which is ridiculous. I agree. It's very difficult. When you see something with your own eyes, you can see it's happening. There's nothing alleged about the action. There's nothing alleged about what you can see in front of your very own eyes. What the courts will have to decide is whether he was of sound mind and body, and therefore able to discern that what he was doing, that is beheading the man, trying to behead him, was something that he was aware of what he's doing, or if, you know, he had voices in his head telling him that this was something he had to be done. So I don't know. I don't know why we still used alleged when in this day of social media you can see with your own eyes the action that is happening. It's just whether he is guilty as charged of the crime that you can see happening before you. The only question about it is whether he's guilty or not. So there needs to be a different way of reporting it. I'd agree. This is an old-fashioned way of reporting before social media, before what was being reported can be seen around the world. In many cases. My wife attended a seminar online as part of her Chartered Accountant Society membership requirements given by a senior recruitment advisor. They indicated that the most sought-after age group the company HR teams are currently trying to find are the 30 to 45 age group. I knew it. That's what I was saying earlier. Anecdotally, that's exactly what I've heard. These are the group least likely to struggle to find work if you're in the 30 to 45. They're the people who've left New Zealand, and we are desperately trying to hold on to those that remain. The 30 to 45-year-olds are likely to be offered the most money. The least likely group to find work are the over 50s. This is in part due to the age grouping of HR teams and companies who are largely in their 20s and early 30s. Who cannot relate to employing people who they perceive to be in their parents' age group and over the hill. 50s are also perceived to be out of touch with technology and AI. The recruitment consultant argued the reverse is true, with older people having shown a greater ability to question AI outputs and demonstrate more lateral thinking due to their previous experiences. Regardless, ageism is definitely a recognised problem in New Zealand. Whether this is a conscious or unconscious bias on behalf of HR teams. Yeah. But that absolutely backs up what I was saying earlier, that we're trying to find that 30 to 45-year age group. There are so many positions available to them with experience, knowledge, not yet ready to become managers, but that will be the next step. That's what my GP was saying. That's where they need to find doctors, is in that age group as well. Not the ones who are just out of medical school. Not the ones who are ready to retire, but that 35 or the 30 to 45 age group. And maybe they're all doing a delayed OE. Maybe they've taken up jobs overseas and have no intention of coming back. I don't know where they are, but there's maybe Burkina Faso. They've disappeared there, but there's obviously a fabulous island somewhere teeming with talented, clever, hardworking, knowledgeable 35, 32

0: 45-year-olds, and that's where they're all gathered because they're not here in my place of work. They're not at my local GPs or pharmacists, and they're not with the chartered accountants either, clearly. News Talk ZB, 0800 80 10 80. If you do have a question for regarding mobile phones, the area that you're in, where's it at? Can you rely on it or are you using Starlink? According to the latest reports from the government, they've rolled out pretty much all the towers they're going to roll out and that's it. But thinking back to Monday and remembering the calls from there, it doesn't sound like nearly enough. I mean, to how much resource consent do you need to put up a tower? Quite a bit, I suppose, if there are people who think they're going to get messages from aliens through it or it's going to ruin the beauty of the backyard next to them. I don't know. I suppose there's still going to be a lot of opposition to it, despite the fact it will benefit the wider community. Cam says, I live in Central Otago. I'm part of the local fire brigade. Our pages work through our phones. We sometimes don't get the page until 15 minutes later. I've told the phone company that. They don't care. Their response is that we have the major cities covered. That's their focus. Cell phone reception here is awful. We're less than 7 km from the local tower on a flat valley floor. One New Zealand is going to cost lives. We've noticed a massive drop-off since they turned the 3G network off. One New Zealander not listening to anyone from our small community despite our pleas, says Cam. I will take that up with our representative who is coming along on the show after the news headlines.
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9: With Your Ride, New Zealand's number one taxi app, download your ride today. Iran is closing the Strait of Hormuz and threatening to shoot any vessel attempting to pass, responding to US attacks. The Prime Minister says there's no way New Zealand will spend the $5 billion forecast by Treasury to meet climate obligations under the Paris Agreement. Three police staff are due in court charged with possessing objectionable material after investigations following the scandal around former Deputy Commissioner Jevon McSkimming's departure. Four staff have resigned. Corrections is investigating the death of an inmate found collapsed in his unit at Remutaka Prison yesterday. NZ On Air and Netflix are funding a one-year NZQA-recognised screen workforce development program, which includes some paid placements. Ashburton's luckiest family says they'll buy their first home with their $28 million lotto prize. It was won with the same numbers they've played for years on a $7.50 Powerball ticket. Why politicians keep dodging New Zealand's capital problem? See the full column at nzherald.co.nz. Now back to Kerry Woodham.
0: Kay, thank you so much. $7.50 investment for a $28 million return. It's not bad, is it? On Monday, we were talking about what the South Island wants from political parties ahead of the election. South Island businesses are banding together to push their priorities onto the election agenda, using a major new conference to pressure political leaders on growth, infrastructure and workforce issues. So many texters and callers wanted better connectivity, and it wasn't just the South Island. Can't get a signal on the outskirts of Rotorua, Kerry. Haven't been able to for years. 5 minutes up the Napier Taupo Road out of Taupo, no coverage for an hour. Endless dropout spots all around the central hub. The mobile coverage is woeful. I'm on the road every day between New Plymouth and Napier when the telco is cut off 3G. Coverage is down about 30%. I'm always losing coverage. 4G coverage, investment in antenna, hasn't caught up with the 3G switch off. Telcos are banking the profits and prioritising 5G and satellite investment. Cell phone coverage, said another, is shocking throughout New Zealand. I believe it's due to providers having exited ownership of transmission towers. I spent 3 months travelling east in South Africa, said another. It was better coverage than we have here. Just recently, we had Cam living in central Otago, part of the local fire brigade. The pagers working through the phones, and they sometimes don't get a page until 15 minutes later. Cell reception here is awful. Hopefully, Paul Brislin, the CEO of NZ Telecommunications Forum, chief executive, for those who aren't in the office speak, has some answers for us. Paul, good morning to you.
10: Kia ora. Hi, Kerry. How are you doing?
0: Kia ora. I'm well, but I can hear you and we're talking. Many people around the country say they cannot.
10: Yes, I heard some of that. Absolutely. Look, New Zealand is a fairly large geographic place. It's as big as the United Kingdom or Japan or any number of other countries, and yet we have only a fraction of the population. So the way we've built networks in New Zealand is to cover the population centres. Once you start driving out of town, I'm afraid there's less and less coverage the further and more remote you get.
0: So it's just tough titty. If you live in the country, well, you chose to live there, put up with it.
10: Well, no, the government has been working with telcos for a number of years on two projects, the Rural Broadband Initiative and the Black Spot Fund, helping to put cell phone towers up and down the state highways in places where people travel but don't live. And we've got about 500 towers that have been put up in the last few years. But it is a joint deal with the government. There's no commercial reason to put towers in the middle of nowhere where handfuls of people might want to use them once in a while. So it's very much a joint venture alongside government. So we look forward to hearing more about that from the parties in the lead up to the election.
0: So the work isn't ongoing then? Is it stop-start like a lot of the infrastructure in New Zealand?
10: I wouldn't say it's stop-start. We are reliant on co-funding with government for these rural sites. I believe they've spent the latest tranche of money, and I didn't see anything in the budget about what's next. But it is an election year, so my hat's off to the locals rallying around the cry for more infrastructure investment. I think telco's done pretty well over the last 10 or 20 years. We've had the ultra-fast broadband project, the fibre to the home. That's well ahead of anything they've got in Australia or the UK. Mobile, we've got three operators all fighting for your dollar.

0: which is a really good place to be compared with a lot of countries. But compared with the likes of electricity or water or even roading, you know, we are not in the same position of having an infrastructure deficit, if you like. New Zealand is seen as being relatively well served with telecommunications infrastructure.
1: Well, perhaps the majority are, but a significant minority say they are not. And I know that we've got, you know, our terrain makes it more problematic to get a clear signal everywhere. Should we just forget about the cell towers and go straight to satellite? I mean, a lot of people in rurally are signing up to Starlink.
0: Yeah, absolutely, absolutely. And that is, to be honest, that is one of the biggest technological leaps in the last 5 years has been the launch of these low Earth orbit satellites. Starlink's already out there. We've got Amazon Leo coming along soon. By the end of this year, apparently, they'll have service in New Zealand. And these are great ways to supplement the terrestrial networks because they're not prone to the same issues. You know, you can have dozens of satellites over New Zealand covering the entire country. And I would say by the end of this year, if not by the end of next year at the latest, you'll have a huge amount of coverage in places that never had service before. So at the moment, it's largely text messages, but that's rapidly improving. You know, you'll end up with data coverage as well, and then voice on top of that. And that really is the solution for a lot of New Zealand, given how few people there are in some of these more remote areas.
1: So in a way, whatever government happened to say, well, here's some money for some cell phone towers, but no sign of it in the budget, is that the right decision? Because spending money on outmoded infrastructure doesn't seem like a sensible idea.
0: Well, it's not so much that it's outmoded. They serve slightly different purposes. Satellites are always going to suffer from lag, if you will. I'll be a bit technical for a moment, I'm afraid. Mm-hmm. You know, the satellites are hundreds of kilometres in the sky, whereas your cell phone tower is hundreds of metres away, is how I like to think of it. And really, the cell phone towers have an important role to play in offering coverage in those main areas. The satellites are easily congested. They can run into trouble with too many people using them. So we desperately need satellite coverage for rural and remote areas, but for urban and semi-urban, if you like, you know, those fringe areas, that's really the land for mobile towers for this kind of service.
1: Somebody says, I can't get a good signal in my house in South Auckland. We've never been able to. I can't get one with Spark either. I've changed companies. I have to walk up my driveway to make a call.
0: Well, that so that's a whole different kettle of fish. That could well be because of where the house is on the ridgeline. Yeah. I'm in a similar position. I'm slightly down off the road, so the signals go straight over the top. It could be that the house has metal framing. You know, that creates a little bit of a cage that stops the signals getting in and out. The solution for customers in that position is to turn on Wi-Fi calling on your phone. So then your phone will connect via the Wi-Fi through your fiber optic cable. And that's the simplest way to get around having problems of coverage inside your house. We can't really assess inside everybody's home, unfortunately, to make sure that you've got good signal everywhere. It doesn't really work like that. So Wi-Fi calling is the answer. So I encourage everybody to check their settings on their mobile phones, turn that on, and you should find coverage improvements all around the property.
1: Isn't it interesting that the chief executive of the Telecommunications Forum can't get a good signal in his home?
0: Don't get me started, but there is a solution, right? It's Wi-Fi calling, and now as this call so far, he says, touching wood, this call's really good. But you know, as houses have changed over the last few years, we've seen a real need for changes to the regulation around how tall towers can be. I don't know about around your way, Kerry, but in my neck of the woods, we've got houses coming out and 3- and 5-storey townhouses going in. Well, the towers can't see over the top of them, so the towers have to get taller. So we need to change some of the regulations to ensure that we can build a network that will deliver more coverage for more Kiwis.
1: A lot of people are saying that 3G worked just fine, and once the 3G was gone, the 4G wasn't sufficient to be able to cope with

0: network footprint. So, you know, I think customers need to make sure their phones are switched over to 4G. We did a whole awareness campaign to make sure that customers know that this was coming, and had really good results from that. A lot of people were upgrading their phones and making sure they were ready for the changeover. But yeah, in terms of network coverage, 4G more or less covers exactly the same footprint as 3G used to. So you should have, you know, there might be the odd pocket, you know, the end of the street where you used to have coverage and now you don't. Whereas maybe at the other end of town, there's more coverage in places that you didn't used to have it. But network coverage has increased over the last 3 or 4 years rather than decreased. I think people have just seen the 3G switch off and said, oh, well, this is clearly what's going on, when I don't think that's the case at all.
1: A lot of them are saying that it used to work just fine, and now with the 4G, they can't get it. But if people are grumpy, is it the telco provider they need to approach, or is it the government and political parties to get a promise and a pledge and some money to update the network?
0: Well, certainly for rural New Zealand, I think the more often you can talk to your local politicians about making sure you're getting the coverage you need. We hear a lot from politicians asking for more from the telco sector, and we're happy to work with government. As I say, these areas are typically not commercial. You know, if you're going to invest money, you do want a return on your investment. And building a cell phone tower in the middle of a location that has maybe a dozen people using it each day isn't going to get you the same return on investment as one that has hundreds of people using it per day. So we are commercial operators. We do look for that return, but we are more than willing to work with government to extend coverage where necessary. So yeah, I'd talk to local MPs, local mayors as well. They have a role to play. But also talk to your local telcos and find out just what is being done in your area. It could be that something as simple as turning on Wi-Fi calling will help. It could be that there's a new subdivision underway that, you know, suddenly you've got people who are living in a sub-development that used to be empty paddocks, and we've got to do a fair amount of work to upgrade the network in that regard. You know, it all depends on where you are in the country and what's going on.
1: Thank you very much, Paul Brislin, Chief Executive, New Zealand Telecommunications Forum.
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4: So many of you are in the same spot. So just to sum up really, you're not imagining it. You are getting the dropouts. You know, if there was any doubt that it's your phone, it's not. There are big dropouts and they're happening in areas where there haven't been towers put up because it's not worth their while, the telecommunications companies. They're not going to make enough money out of you. So whatever the government's colours are, whatever hue the coalition government might be, they're the ones to target. They're the ones to lobby to get a cell phone tower near you. Also sign up to the satellite services if you can afford it, and if you can, they might be better. And if all of a sudden you had great service and now you haven't, it sounds like because of developments that have popped up near you, like this one, where with Spark had great service for years. Just of late, though, I get blank spots throughout the house. People keep saying I'm breaking up. I work from home and it's really annoying. We've lived in this house 18 years. So yeah, it sounds like there'll be a subdivision that's gone up near you or a couple of houses. There are dead spots on State Highway 1, the motorway through Auckland near Newmarket. Again, that'll be it. We live 4Ks from Pukekohe Main Street towards Bombay. We get no cell reception, no fibre. We use Starlink, as that's all we can use to get any service at all. Not all houses have fibre, so Wi-Fi calling isn't necessarily the answer. James says, your man is completely incorrect regarding the lag with satellites. That used to be the case with geostationary satellites, but not with Starlink and other orbiting ones that orbit a lot closer to the Earth. I live about 800 metres from Tauranga Harbour on a ridgeline away from the Kaimai Ranges, 10Ks north of Katikati, not exactly the boondocks, so you'd think a clear line to a tower. Nope. Our phone still winds up like the old dial-up when you try and watch a video. It's just hopeless. Ultra-fast broadband made our phones drop out completely, says Craig. And Lindy says, my sister in Mossburn has had to go out and stand on one leg to try and call me by cell phone. Yeah, you lean slightly to the left, stand on one leg, brush your hair in a certain direction and you might get reception. Starlink is too expensive for her. She's 82. Labour are mobile at the field days. Someone's telling porkies again, says Lindy. No, we said that Labour was there, that Chris Hipkins was glad handing there today. But they did buy a lot to put their tent up, but chose not to. So he's going to spend the day there, and that will be that. Probably a day would be quite enough for him. Sometimes when driving, I lose News Talk ZB coverage. Will your employer pay for you to come to repeat your show when I drive in these rural areas? You can always listen back, perhaps, if your coverage allows it. Listen back to the week in demand. I'll let you know if you've missed anything important. News Talk ZB, it is 7 to 12.
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6: News Talk ZB, that's us. Labour at field days once again, showing their commitment to infrastructure. Can't even be bothered putting a tent up. There's no thing for that. Country singer Kaylee Bell had a surprise moment at CMA Fest in Nashville. US star Jelly Roll heard her performing her hit song Keith and ran from his hotel to try to join her on stage. He just missed the song, but still turned up to greet her, with the pair sharing a hug and catching up backstage. It's another big moment for Kaylee in the States, showing growing support from one of country's biggest names. Kaylee Bell and Keith will take us to midday. Tomorrow we'll have the founder of New Zealand AI, Justin Flitter, in studio at 11 a.m. to answer all questions AI related. Have a fabulous afternoon and we'll see you then.

0: 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We love cars.
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0: It's the last round of the 2026 ANZ Premiership season, and the Stars are taking on Pulse in their last home game. 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
3: In this update, three police staff have been charged and four have resigned after investigations following the scandal around former Deputy Commissioner Jevon McSkimming's departure. Two Auckland officers will appear in court in coming days and a Wellington officer later charged with possessing objectionable material. Kate Rickard has more.
4: All three officers have been stood down. Police say the charges result from looking into a large amount of web activity and reflect the significance of the alleged offending. They say 22 cases were explored, with 12 staff undergoing disciplinary action or performance management, and three investigations continue.
3: Corrections has launched an independent investigation into a man's death at Remutaka prison yesterday. General Manager Dennis Gooden says a prisoner was found collapsed in his unit shortly before noon. The coroner will determine the cause of death, and the corrections inspectorate is also investigating. Donald Trump's not ruling out hitting Iranian civilian infrastructure as he launches fresh strikes. The US struck Iran yesterday after a helicopter came down off the coast of Oman. Secretary of War Pete Hegseth says Iran's playing games and the US will negotiate with bombs if it must.
5: We will hit them hard on our terms, on the targets that improve the environment for us to operate in and undermine the capabilities that Iran wants to have.
3: Heavily armed police are stationed around Northern Ireland's Belfast as unrest continues after masked rioters set fire to buildings and cars yesterday in an anti-immigration display. Far-right rhetoric is circling online after a Sudanese refugee allegedly stabbed a man. The BBC's Dan Johnson says police have a huge challenge as crowds gather.
6: They want to get their message across, but it is not in any way a peaceful protest. This has very quickly escalated into stones and bricks being thrown.
3: I'm Kay Gregory, and that's news. In sport, Morgan Gannon will depart the Warriors after just one NRL season. The English second row has been released from the final 2 years of his contract owing to personal circumstances. Gannon's only played 4 minutes for the Warriors in his debut in round three against Newcastle. England have stormed to a 3-0 victory over Costa Rica to round out their final FIFA World Cup warm-up match in Orlando. Declan Rice scored inside the opening 10 minutes before Anthony Gordon and then Ollie Watkins headed home to seal the win in the second spell. Costa Rica, who advanced over the All Whites to the 2022 tournament in Qatar, didn't qualify for this year's event. Portugal turned up for Group K at the World Cup with a 2-1 win over Nigeria. That's sport.
7: With Fiji, north into Waikato, including Coromandel. Fine for today with cloudy periods tomorrow and isolated showers mainly in the west. Bay of Plenty in Taupo, also Gisborne to Wairarapa. Fine except isolated showers in Gisborne. Waitomo to Horowhenua, including Taihape. Cloudy periods and isolated light showers becoming fine from tomorrow afternoon. Wellington, cloudy periods and the chance of a shower tomorrow afternoon. Nelson and Marlborough, fine for today with cloudy periods tomorrow. Westland, Fiordland and Southland, cloud increasing with rain in Fiordland and Southland tonight. Canterbury and Otago, mainly fine for today except for evening low cloud about Christchurch. And the Chatham Islands, a few showers, rain for a time tomorrow. And that's the weather with Fiji, where happiness comes naturally. Jane Mackay and the country is next.
8: From Tom Sainsbury's small town scandal.
9: A chimpanzee? A what?
8: To Paid to Talk with Lee Hart.
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8: Our free iHeart app has New Zealand's funniest podcasts. 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